0: Alla bleepin' Bama. There you
1: still
0: go.
1: Makes no sense.
0: I know.
1: One of these days, though, I am going there.
0: I know.
1: If ESPN ever lets us even eat on this college football campus tour, because we are busy from sunup to sundown. But if they do, Chuck's will be on the menu. You're listening to Amber and Ian. We're presented to you by Progressive Insurance. You can find him at Ian Fitz ESPN. You can find me at Amber W Sports. Let's not talk about party schools, though. We will talk about college football a little bit later in the show here tonight. But let's talk about what's happening with the Los Angeles Lakers. Family drama, Ian Fitzsimmons, because, you know, like they say, a wise man once said, mo money, mo problems. And that seems to be what's happening right now to the Buss family. They've got a lot of money. They would like to have even more money. And when you're dealing with those sorts of dollar figures, there can be a lot of drama that develops amongst a family. And that is exactly what has happened here.
0: This is one of those movies where everybody ends up dead.
1: What?
0: See Scarface.
1: That's
0: yeah.
1: A little harsh.
0: I mean, well, like, everyone's gonna lose. I mean, don't take it literally. I mean, damn, woman.
1: Figuratively speaking, okay. Yeah, I mean, I'm picking up what you're putting down.
0: Wait a minute. Like, you feel being not literal?
1: There's no, like, machine guns at the CVS steps, like in Scarface.
0: What is wrong with you? Do you think I was being literal? What the hell did you do today?
1: I mean, Scarface is a little extreme.
0: I mean, my gosh. But yeah, it's an example, an analogy of, you know, how this whole thing's gonna play out. I mean, you've got, you know, all the siblings, all with a first name of letter J in their name, Jimmy, Janie, Jesse, Joey, you know, and Johnny, whatever their names are, all against Jeannie. This is one, again, where everyone's going to end up losing. It's awesome to me for watching from afar. Internally, I can't imagine.
1: Oh, it's so sad.
0: Having this relationship with my siblings. I mean, my brothers and I are so close. You know, it's like we breathe the same air, even though we live everywhere from Seattle to Dallas to Asheville, North Carolina, and God rest his soul, you know, in Hagerstown, Maryland. So, I don't understand how you can get this way, but maybe money just makes you cross and greed can, you know, just drive a stake through anybody's heart. But this
1: well,
0: is
1: it's
0: one.
1: It's not always just greed. It's difference of opinions, and everybody thinks that they're right. So the story goes that Jeannie doesn't want to sell their interest in the
0: Lakers. She loves being the governor.
1: That makes sense because she has a vested interest in it. She's the governor. Her siblings want to sell. Now, is that greed or is that, hey, this is the valuation right now. Why are we still maintaining an interest? They are no longer involved with the team because Jeannie Buss fired her two siblings who were in fact involved with the team. Her two younger siblings, Joey and Jesse, they were the ones who originally did not want to sell to Mark Walter. They were also the ones who had positions in the front office with the Los Angeles Lakers. So they didn't even want to sell the team to begin with. They ended up apparently, reportedly, they ended up deciding to be in line with their siblings in the Mark Walter sale. That sale reportedly was really driven by Jeannie Buss. So finally the younger two finally get on board with the others and say, fine, we'll all sell to Mark Walter. And Jeannie Buss maintains her control under the Mark Walter sale. She uses that control and power to then fire Joey and Jesse from their respective positions in the front office. One of them was the head of basketball operations. So she created an environment. I mean, it's like a TV show, right? It's like Succession. She created an environment where none of her siblings are involved in the team. She's the only one. And so all of her siblings are now not attached to the team in that way and are thinking, you know what we're going to do? We're going to sell to Iger and Kushner, who I'm sure have been blowing up their phones.
0: Yeah, I mean, you know, Walter's made an extra $2.7 billion, billion in less than a year. Now, there's some, you know, rumblings about his financial situation or whatever, and Dodger fans are a little concerned, right? You know, I mean, Chelsea fans overseas are a little concerned, but just sticking with the Lakers here, I mean, he did make an extra $2.7 billion in less than 10 months. Shams Charania was on the Pat McAfee show on, you know, Jeannie Buss just saying, you know what, to her siblings, you're fired.
2: There was a deal that she would be the governor for the next 5 years through 2030. So there's four more years left. Well, you know what happened in the ensuing months after that transaction took place? all of the other five siblings were terminated and fired from their role.
0: All right, so that happens. I'm with the five siblings.
1: If over time, she has fired all five of them. Over time.
0: If my older brother or one of my younger brothers were to terminate me from the family biz...
1: This is where it gets ugly.
0: This is where it gets...
1: I think it feels like
0: you don't
1: like
0: trust
1: Ashley.
0: Me anymore. You don't value my opinion anymore. We're not having Christmas anymore or Thanksgiving or Easter. You know what? Here is the basketball middle bird right there. And now it's game on. And now this is where we are. And I'm telling you, this is one of those movies where everybody, not literally Miss Wilson, ends up dead. Cause I don't see how everybody wins in this situation.
1: This feels like to me, and I feel like these situations with these families that end up in these disputes, in these types of disputes, I feel like this is often the case. This feels like to me, this is more about power than about money. So it's very easy to look at people who are wealthy and when they're talking about selling something and say, oh, well, they're greedy or whatever. It doesn't seem like that to me. It seems like this is about power. Jeannie Buss put herself in a position where she felt like she had the ultimate power. She uses that power to get rid of all of her siblings. And now her siblings have obviously banded together and they're trying to yield their own power to sell the trust's portion of the team. And she's a co-trustee, so her lawyers are saying, hey, you can't do that without her approval. There will be lawsuits. And I will tell you, there is a winner in this whole equation, and that's billable hours. Because damn, is it good to be a lawyer right now around this situation.
0: Everybody listening that's not a lawyer just threw up on their steering wheels, on their boots.
1: Man.
0: I mean, yeah.
1: Listen, everyone hates a lawyer until they need one. The lawyers didn't create this situation. The family created this situation. The lawyers have to clean it up, and they're going to make a hell of a lot of money doing it in the process.
0: I could not care less. I guess in the movie where everybody does not literally end up dead, I guess the lawyers are the only ones standing. Bottom line is this. This is a blue blood franchise, not just in America, but globally, that has just sold not once, but twice in less than 12 months. Mm-hmm. It is remarkable. It is hypnotic.
1: Don't you think that maybe we should also be questioning a little bit, though, the NBA's approval of the sale to Mark Walter? If you consider, I don't know what was known, maybe Jeannie Buss wanting to sell it to Mark Walter. She couldn't have possibly thought it was going to be flipped within a year. If she sold it to him, but should those parties have all kind of known if they knew
0: that's a tax bracket that I'm not involved in.
1: Cause there's a lot of investigations into him is my point.
0: I understand it. Yeah. Federal investigations. Yeah, I get it. I understand, you know, and
1: he had used reportedly, didn't he use money from a Saudi fund, I believe, to fund his purchase of the team. That's, I think, all part of this, correct?
0: You said it, not me. And
1: listen, this is just what I understand the situation. And all of that seems like something that maybe isn't solid situation in the world for the long term here. And we don't want these sorts of teams flipping in here.
0: The one of the most iconic brands in sports is in a big old family just spitfire. I mean, and again, when this stuff happens with families that have money, it typically does not end up well for any of them. And now, Laker fans, man, buckle your seatbelts because you're going for a ride because yeah. Lord knows what the hell's going to happen with, again, one of the biggest brands, not just in America, but globally. That's what's happening right now.
1: Here's what I will tell you. This situation makes me sad for Jerry Buss and his memory because there's no chance that Jerry Buss wanted his children in this fight. And he probably set up the trust in order to try to prevent this exact situation. And this exact situation ends up happening many years later. Coming up next here.
0: You think they're in probate?
1: Not anymore. No, I think we are far, far down the road with all of that, but that probably was not a pretty, I think that they had an estate. I don't think that they just went straight through probate, but I'm sure that whole splitting of his estate was not a beautiful process either. Coming up next year on Amber and Ian. ESPN Radio 2-a-days takes us to Miami, Florida. What should we expect from the Miami Dolphins? 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
1: 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The Miami Dolphins.
2: I'm Marcel Louis-Jacques covering the Dolphins, and success in 2026 won't really be determined by wins or losses, but rather by week-over-week progress for the youngest team in the NFL. The Dolphins will eat an NFL record $180 million in dead cap this season, but they also drafted a league-high 13 rookies in this year's draft. So while the wins may be few and far between, there's plenty of exciting things to watch on either side of the ball, like the development of Caden Proctor, Caleb Douglas, Chris Johnson, and Jacob Rodriguez. And then, of course, there's quarterback Malik Willis, who is the only free agent to sign a multi-year deal with the Dolphins this offseason. How he develops as both a leader and a quarterback will impact exactly what the Dolphins' trajectory is for the near future.
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3: We are in the midst of our ESPN Radio Two-A-Days here on Amber and Ian. The Miami Dolphins are on the clock right now, Ian, on DraftKings. The Miami Dolphins, odds of winning a game this season, plus 150. The Miami Dolphins, odds of winning five games this season, plus 30,000.
4: They ain't no shot they reach five.
3: Ye of little faith, DraftKings. So let's stick with the Dolphins conversation. Let's head to Miami. That's where we find my friend Leroy Horde. You can hear Leroy on WQAM down there in Miami. Of course, 10-year NFL vet, kind enough to hop on. And Leroy, it's good to talk to you, old friend. Give America something good to watch with the Dolphins this season, not named Malik Willis. Go.
5: So here's the thing. They have a lot of young talent, and I think a lot of times we discredit it because we don't know. But we've watched, you know, over the last couple of weeks, a lot of young guys really step up. You got Caleb Douglas, you got Chris Bell coming back, you have a bunch of guys on defense, and the problem is that we haven't seen them play football yet. So the question is, how good are they really going to be? The offense had some success this past weekend, but guess what? They were playing, half the guys they play won't even be on the Atlanta, won't even be on the team. So how do we feel about that? You know, there's just a lot of questions. And I think when you have young talent, that's kind of the place everybody goes, is that, oh, they're too young, they can't win. But I've seen crazier things, because when you mix a young team with a young coach or a new coach, they're not setting their ways yet. And a new coach could come in and set the tone, and these young men go out and play, and you get shocked. The problem is that everybody else has 200 and plus 80 million to spend on a team, and the Dolphins have on their roster about 100 plus. And so that in itself will eventually catch up to him. But what I've seen so far is a lot of promise. The offensive line with Proctor on the left side and moving Sabayanaya over to the right in his natural position. I have begged and pleaded for the last year trying to explain to people how difficult it is for offensive linemen to switch sides of the ball. And for some reason, they don't get it. They just think that Sabayanaya just woke up this year. So we'll see. I'm as interested as anybody, because I think the fact that nobody knows what this team is going to be means that nobody has any faith in them.
4: Leroy, I remember, you know, that when the Cowboys kicked Larry Allen inside a guard, just ended up in Canton, the late, great Larry Allen. I'm not comparing. I'm giving it as an example. I want to be clear here. But I think moving Proctor, you know, out of Alabama from tackle into guard is a brilliant move. But having said all of that, I do love the draft, man. I mean, you know, Jacob Rodriguez out of Texas Tech was one of my favorite players, along with Kyle Lewis. I think Kyle Lewis was a steal. I can't believe he lasted till the fourth round, the linebacker out of Pittsburgh. The Texas guys and Trey Moore and Michael Taft at safety. Overall, I think the Dolphins had a hell of a draft. But to your point, they're young. So What are realistic expectations? No BS when it comes to this Dolphins team. Not for the future, because that's what they're building for with a new head coach, a new GM. But what are realistic expectations?
5: I would say expect if you get anything out of this year, get the process, them being where they're supposed to be, them running good offense without timeouts early in the game because they're not organized, defensively, everybody trying to be where they're supposed to be. And then if they lose, okay, if they lose a lot of games, make it be because of talent and not because of boneheaded mistakes. And if they can accomplish that, then you can evaluate where your team is and move on from that. But if they're not organized and nobody knows what to do, it's going to be hard to evaluate the talent that you have. So as I watch every game, as I watch each game from week to week, I'm going to look at, okay, is this a physical thing or a mental thing? And if you can make all your mistakes during the course of the year physical, then I think they have a good building block to move forward in the next few years or the next couple of years. But like I said, I remember being a rookie, and I got to tell you, it was frightening. It was frightening, and it's a little bit easier at running back, but there's a couple of things you got to do as a running back that I never had to do in college. And, you know, eventually it gets overwhelming at times. You're tired. These guys have never played football this long. So I'm wondering at what point of the season do they just look exhausted?
3: Yeah.
4: Week 14.
3: I mean, it is normally what happens to rooks, absolutely. At least they have that guy there in the backfield at your old position, who is definitely not a rookie. I think we all can believe in him. Leroy, one more for you because we're up against it, but you're down there. You're hearing a lot more of Jeff Hafley than I've even had the opportunity to. But when I have heard him, it sounds like to me he's trying to be the opposite of Mike McDaniel. Have you gotten that impression? This is the opposite of Mike McDaniel era?
5: I don't think it's very hard to be opposite of Mike McDaniel. Like, he's a unique character in itself. And the thing is that you have to go in, the closer you can be, and this is with anything you do in life, the closer you can be to who you are, the better chance you have of having success. If you have to be somebody you're not, you're going to struggle because eventually the true you is going to come out. So I appreciate listening to him, have him talk. Some of the things he says, it seems like it's genuine. It seems like that's who he is and that's who what he's about. And I think that's the part that just, you know, if you're a fan, it's not Mike McDaniel, so it's great. But I look at it from the standpoint of he's been consistent with his message. He's been consistent with how he treats his players. Everybody knows what the deal is. And you can grow from those things, having him be. He has to be consistent in order for his team to be consistent. And wherever you've heard him talk, he's been consistent with his message, how he's going to do things, and what the team's going to be about.
3: Mm-hmm. A lot less meandering in those press conferences than there used to be. Leroy Horde, you can hear him on WQAM in Miami. Thanks, Leroy.
5: Leave my chicken wings alone, Amber.
3: Never. Thanks, Leroy. Leroy and I used to work at the same station down when 790 The Ticket obviously existed in Miami. We worked together for many years and we'd have these station events out places, you know, and he would order chicken wings and fries and stuff and I would steal them off his plate.
4: I respect that. You put a chicken wing in front of me, and I mean, I'll fight you for the last one.
3: Well,
4: I don't care.
3: I would pull the move where I would, you know, I would order a salad because I'm always watching my girlish figure, and then I would just eat his chicken wings because they didn't count.
4: So you
3: Leroy would be like,
4: didn't
3: what the
4: count?
3: Hell? Yeah, the calories don't
4: count.
3: You're like
4: the person that goes to the fast food restaurant, orders, you know, the biggie size, and then gets a Diet Coke.
3: Oh, I just did that 2 days ago. Coming up next year. How much do preseason rankings sway the college football committee? We'll talk about it on ESPN Radio.
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7: I'm John Ryder, ESPN's Shyam Sharani reporting. The Buss family reiterated their intention to sell their remaining shares in the Lakers, saying in a statement, five of the six members of the Buss Trust are, quote, united in the decision. Co-founder of ESPN, Bill Rasmussen, has passed away at 93 years old. He launched ESPN in 1979 as the world's first 24-hour TV network. NFL news, Giants signing former Steelers running back Najee Harris to a one-year deal. They also released receiver Juju Smith-Schuster. Veteran linebacker Von Miller recently signing with the Cowboys. He's won two Super Bowls in his career with the Rams and Broncos. Super Bowl MVP with Denver. Miller on bringing that previous success to Dallas.
8: I mean, it's all different. It's all different. And, you know, I feel like the things that I've learned over time is, you know, how to build great teams. That goes with, you know, my want to be, you know, a GM or front office personnel, team president. It's things that go into building great teams. And for me, that's all I want to do. I just want to help everybody around me be the best possible coach, player, athletic trainer possible.
7: Von Miller is entering his 15th NFL season. In the WNBA, the Fever lead the tempo 72-67 late third quarter in Toronto. You can watch the game on ESPN. Kelsey Mitchell with 20 points. Caitlin Clark has 18 points, 6 assists. In baseball, the Yankees and Orioles are tied at 1 in the 7th at Baltimore. The Marlins lead the Phillies 3-1 in the 6th.
9: Hey, it's your resident Super Bowl champ Chris Candy coming up Wednesday. The Buffalo Bills and Josh Allen are still searching for a Super Bowl appearance. I'll tell you if they finally break through this season. 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
10: The AP has released their top 25. They have those Ohio State Buckeyes ranked number one, as loaded as any team in the country.
11: You have 9 Southeastern Conference teams that are ranked in the top 25. There are a combined 0 first place votes, not one.
12: I think the committee reads these rankings and kind of just gives a pass, even though they don't have to make any decisions until late October or early November.
13: Preseason top 25 came out. Everyone freaked out about the rankings, as we do, Ian Fitzsimmons, when we're talking preseason college football polls. You're listening to Amber and Ian. We're presented to you by Progressive Insurance. Well, why in part is because you have the inevitable fan bases that feel disrespected. Today, all over my television set was people complaining about Indiana. Our very own Courtney Cronin was one of them. She was on First Take today, hosting First Take, and she was saying what an injustice it was, fighting with Paul Feinbaum about where Indiana should be ranked
14: it's
13: in this preseason poll.
14: It's a preseason poll.
13: It is funny when you think about where Indiana football fans were 2 years ago versus

0: Get it.
1: I mean, they've lost some pieces. I
0: get it. I don't care. They're reloading.
1: Of course, they lose a Heisman Trophy winner. They lose their top two receivers. They lose their 2,000-yard rushers.
0: Get it.
1: It's not
0: reloading.
1: The same team.
0: Reloading.
1: Well, that's fine, but until you see some of those pieces, I don't think it's insane that the AP would say, hey, I'm not sure you're a top five in the preseason.
0: Hey, Ohio State. Hey, Ohio State, we haven't seen a lot of these guys. They're number one in the country. They lost half their damn roster to the NFL last year of their starters, and here they are at number one. Why is there a difference? The logo on the helmet.
1: Really?
0: That's
1: you
0: it.
1: Think that that's why?
0: Absolutely.
1: So you think the talent level as it currently sits at Indiana is equal to the talent level as we know it right now at Ohio State?
0: I think they're right there. Absolutely.
1: Really?
0: I'm not doubting. Why would I lie to you? I mean, I'm not doubting Sig at all.
1: But it's not about Sig. The fact that they're sixth in the country, I think, is a nod to Sig. I mean, they're a top 10 team.
0: Yeah, and look, that's
1: nobody's a top 10 team if you don't believe in the coaching.
0: I don't care about preseason rankings. I really don't. I told you this last week. I told you this last night, and I'll say it again now. Preseason rankings are useless.
1: Is it disrespectful to Mario Cristobal that he's number 7?
0: No.
1: Because no one's made that argument. But everyone's all up in arms about Sig being number 6. And I think that's interesting because that other team was just in the national championship as well.
0: And they lost to SMU and Louisville. The other squad went undefeated. So that there's your difference.
1: But both of them ended up in the same damn place.
0: They did. But one had 2 losses. One didn't. You know, and that is the only difference that I can give you. But again, Mario Cristobal and Cignetti and anybody else who feels, and Kalen DeBoer, you know, and his squad at Alabama, anybody who feels that the preseason rankings by the AP or the SID/GA poll, you know, that came out with the USA Today, the coaches poll, you have your chance to prove everybody wrong.
1: But do you? And here's the...
0: Well, hell yeah, you do.
1: This is why it's an important conversation. Because theoretically, yes. But what impact do the preseason polls have on the actual college football committee? Rick Neuheisel thinks that they have an impact. Here was the college football head coach when he was on College Sports on Sirius XM.
2: I think that they impact what the committee does too much. I think the committee reads these teams, reads these rankings, and kind of just gives a pass as to those should be the teams that we're watching, even though they don't have to make any decisions until late October or early November. I just think they show up the same, especially for like a team like Notre Dame, who's going to be basically a double-digit favorite in every game until November. Eli Drinkwitz brought this up a year ago when I was talking to him. We get put into a league with all these preseason, you know, hype machines. We don't get that kind of hype. And so that's why this was tied into why he wanted automatic qualifiers rather than hype as to the reason why you get into a college football playoff, right? And so I kind of agree with him. I think there are teams out there that sometimes get the short end of the stick because they weren't considered amongst the blue bloods at the season's beginning.
0: Rick and I have had this discussion several times over a dinner and just at random media days. And I could not disagree more. I've served on the mock committee not once but twice. And when you walk in there, it's drilled into your skull. There aren't any rankings until our rankings. You have all the tape, all the film. You can go and ask them, all right, give me – fourth quarter on the plus 40-yard line, their third down and fourth down conversion rate to close out a game. That's a winning team ending a game on a knee, genuflect formation. That's the data that these guys have. And also the eyeball test, watching the game. So the Athletic has done studies on this, you know, where how much do preseason rankings really impact the college football playoff committee's opinion, whether it's the first rankings or the last. And I'll give you this, Amber. We talked about this last night. How many teams from last year's, let's go back to last year, in the preseason AP poll finished in the top 25 of the college football playoff rankings? 13.
1: You told me. Okay.
0: 13 of 25. Nearly half the damn preseason poll and the AP and coaches poll did not finish in the top 25. So how are the rankings being impacted? 7 of the top 15. weren't ranked.

0: in the,
1: they
0: in the
1: lose
0: final
1: their
0: rankings.
1: Way. I guess if I'm playing devil's advocate here and I'm taking the Rick Neuheisel side of this, he would say that there are teams certainly that lose their way out of the conversation. I think he's referencing the committee being swayed by the teams that are very squarely in the conversation. Because obviously, when teams start dropping multiple games and teams are dropping games to unranked teams and we're talking all that sort of stuff, then fine. That's an easy decision. That's not part of the equation. But if you're talking the difference between Ohio State and
0: Notre
1: Texas,
0: Dame and
1: it
0: Miami?
1: Comes down to the end of the season. Or Notre Dame and Miami, obviously. Yes,
0: Miami
1: that sort
0: won the
1: of
0: game.
1: Decision.
0: You know, Texas A&M and Notre Dame. Texas A&M won the game. So
1: well, in the end, the head-to-head mattered, yeah. But don't forget where Notre Dame was ranked right up until D-Day when all of a sudden the committee said, okay, now we're going to take into account the head-to-head. And then Notre Dame just falls, and they fall out of the playoffs after being in the postseason the entire time.
0: And that's part of not being in a conference can punish you. And that's what Kurt Cignetti was talking about earlier this week, or last week, late last week. You know, hey, you're not in a conference. When Indiana dropped Notre Dame and everyone's ripping Indiana, Sig goes, hey, we'll play Indiana. Notre Dame. I want to play Notre Dame. But they're not in a conference like we are. They're not playing, you know, conference games that mean a hell of a lot more. I'll play Notre Dame 2-for-1. You're coming to our place twice. We'll go to your place once. That's the punishment for not being in a conference. So I respect the heck out of that. Hell, in the last 17 of 18 years, Amber, a team in the top 10 has finished unranked. 5 of the last 7 years, 3 of the preseason top 10s have finished in the college football playoff rankings unranked. So you tell me, how is that impacting the college football playoff committee's decisions when it comes to preseason rankings and how it impacts them mentally going in when 5 of the last 7 years, 3 of the top 10 in the preseason AP and coaches polls have finished the college football playoff rankings out of the picture.
1: Well,
0: not
1: again,
0: even the top 25.
1: I think when it comes to those teams, then yeah, it's not close and it doesn't. I think the impact is the teams that are close and where they end up even being seated for the ones that are in. I think that's the argument, is that they're impacted because of the hype around these programs and the respect that they're given, whether it's deserved or not.
0: Yeah,
1: how can you possibly, if you're a committee member, completely tune out the noise? We're all going into this season with preconceived notions.
0: Well, as an attorney,
1: who we think is going to be the best.
0: You've read everything. As an attorney, how do you go into a case without a preconceived notion?
1: Well, you don't as an attorney.
0: As an analyst with the college football playoff committee. You're going in without any preconceived notion. That's your job. As an attorney, that's your job. As a member of the committee, that's your job.
1: I think, well, that it, and maybe so. And we can give them, I guess, the benefit of the doubt that they do it. I think it would be very hard. Like, for example, if you were on the committee, you're very high on Oklahoma this year. And so it would be hard then, because you're going into the season, you're thinking Oklahoma's very good. And so if Oklahoma starts proving you right, then that's an impact. If they're proving you wrong, that's an impact. I mean, we all have those preconceived notions about all of these teams. And certainly the preseason polls, I guess, feed into that noise, and maybe that's the concern around them. At the end of the day, they mean nothing, but
0: nada.
1: They do get a lot of attention.
0: We all love it. We all love debating it, and it gives us a lot of fodder, you know, because we have one more Saturday.
1: And we pay attention to it during the beginning of the season, that's for sure.
0: One more Saturday, and then it's here. It's coming up. It's right around the corner. It's what, 11 days away, man, or 10 days away. It's a glorious time of year, but to me, I disagree with Coach, and he and I have had this conversation before, many a time, as a matter of fact. I don't think that any preseason rankings have any impact on what the College Football Playoff Committee does.
1: Coming up next here on Amber and Ian, an MVP candidate went yard again tonight. Is he the most electrifying player in the game? We will discuss right here on ESPN Radio.
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0: Jackson. It's a high fly ball, deep right. Going back, Montgomery. He looks up. Pops, walk it off. Pete Paul Armstrong ends the game the way he started it, with a home run to right.
1: That courtesy of Cubbies Radio Network, that Pete Crow Armstrong guy, he's pretty good. He's taking baseball world by storm. He might even be taking the MVP this season straight out of the hands of Shohei Ohtani. 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Shohei did seem like, Ian, he was on pace for a fifth MVP in 6 years. And then he stopped pitching at the beginning of July.
2: And then the knee, yeah.
1: And the knee and everything else, right? And if he's not pitching, if he's not the dual threat, and you have this other guy over here quite literally doing it all, not doing that, but doing it all otherwise, because Pete Crow Armstrong is known as a player who can do it all. He's among the league leaders in OPS, stolen bases, outs above average. He gets it done at the plate, on bases, in center field. I mean, he does it everywhere, and he's electric.
2: He is right now, to me, the most electrifying player in baseball. More so than Shohei Ohtani. What he does in the outfield is he's the best defensive player in the game. I mean, I put him at first base. He's scooping everything like ice cream. I mean, I don't care where you put him. Put him at shortstop. He's turning two like it's nothing. And then when it comes to at the plate, you know, he's hitting what, around 285? He made history last night with a leadoff home run and a walk-off home run. He's now, again, back-to-back 30-30 clubs, in 30 stolen bases, 30 bombs. What more do you want him to do? I mean, he's tied for the league lead in triples. He hits doubles. You name it. You want him to spray it to left, spray it to right. He does it all. PCA right now for my beloved Chicago Cubs are to me, and this is without bias. I mean this, and you guys know I don't brag about my Cubs on air a lot. And let's be honest, in recent history, we haven't had a lot of reason to brag about the Cubbies a lot. This is the 10-year anniversary of that remarkable World Series run, where they're down 3-1 for people who don't remember, and they won game 5, game 6, and then game 7 against the Tribe in 10 innings, to get it done. Timing is perfect for everything, and PCA to me is the most electrifying player in baseball. And, man, if I wasn't saving all my money right now for the start of college football season, which starts next weekend, I would go ahead and hammer down on him to win the MVP of the NL.
1: That's
2: over
1: wild.
2: Shohei.
1: If he's able to dethrone Shohei Ohtani. But you're absolutely right. He might. You mentioned it. The first player since 2010 to hit a leadoff homer and a walk-off blast in the same game. He is 24 years old. He's had a 100-point increase in his on-base percentage from last season. He's become a very disciplined hitter. He is very, very good.
2: Watch him in the outfield. Like, people don't factor that in for some reason. They all look at offense, you know, and maybe that's the society we live in today. Unless you're, you know, Aaron Donald and the Rams and that guy named, you know, Garrett just kind of brought over, you know, just kind of happens to be able to get after the quarterback and Trent McDuffie, right? The Rams believe in a little thing called defense. So do the Seahawks, the champs. When it comes to baseball, everyone just looks at home runs. How many home runs do you have? Pitching. What's your ERA and strikeouts, right? Not did you get a guy to hit into a double play by pitching away from him? Mm-hmm. You know, or is a guy hitting behind a runner in this day and age? Well, PCA does that kind of stuff. But in the outfield, I mean, he's making diving catches. You know, he's throwing guys out at the plate. I mean, he's crashing into the wall.
1: He's the best defender in the game.
2: Amen. He is. And, oh, by the way, he also does the things that America loves, and that is hitting home runs. He is the rare athlete in this day and age. Don't get Herb Street started on this, because Herbie is a diehard Reds fan. He hates my Cubbies. Herbie, I hope you're listening right now, partner, because, man, PCA's whipping your ass, Kirk. And he is an athlete playing baseball. There's not many of them anymore.
1: Oh,
2: this dude is a legit ball player.
1: Hold on, there's not many of them anymore. I feel like now they're more athletic than they used to be.
2: Hell no.
1: Babe Ruth was out there with a cigar and a beer.
2: There's, hey, that was a different era.
1: The athleticism's a little bit better than back then. What era of baseball were we talking about?
2: Maybe
1: not. Well,
2: the last...
1: there was some health during a certain period of baseball.
2: I'm not going to the roid era, but look.
1: Okay, I was
2: going
1: to say that's
2: you know, with the shift and everything, it's all strikeout or home run, strikeout or home run. Now they've modified the shift a bit, but it's still there for, you know, for to a degree. But it's not like you're hitting behind runners anymore. It's not like
1: you're saying.
2: You have guys that you don't have a lot of dudes snagging bags, man. You used to have Ricky Henderson snagging 50 bags a year. PCA is being celebrated for getting 30.
1: Mm-hmm.
2: He's got speed. He's got athleticism. He's got arm strength. Put that sucker on a football field, and he's a hell of a slot receiver. He's an athlete.
1: I think because it's not as flashy. Now, you do have a pitcher does a split squat every time he strikes the batter out. That's athletic.
2: Is he still doing that, or was that just the first one?
1: Yeah, he did it, and he did it accidentally the other day.
3: Well, he did it. And then and did try to do the ABS, and they ruled against him.
1: Yes, the ABS.
2: Are you astonished? I didn't see
1: an
2: that.
1: An unnecessary split squat.
2: Yeah,
1: I missed
2: that.
1: ABS.
3: He did the 10-foot jump off the mound, and then taps his head to challenge the pitch.
2: What's that rook's name for the Mets again? What's his name?
3: Jeffrey Yamamoto.
1: We'll look it up.
2: I mean, look, if I go yard off of him, I'm telling you, if I'm PCA and I play the Mets, and I yank one, let me tell you, I'm moonwalking to first, and I'm staring at it the entire time.
1: I want more of it.
2: I mean, that's what I mean. Yeah. If you're going to show me up, right, for striking me out, don't throw at me, partner, because I'm moonwalking to first.
1: I want everybody
2: out
1: there doing jumps and whatever.
2: But,
1: let's see it all. Eric Hosmer, he won a World Series. He was on the Pat McAfee show. He said PCA is the real deal.
4: He's for sure the most electrifying player in baseball, man. I mean, he's electric on the base paths. Right field line, it's 350 down the lines for the hitters there. So Yankee Stadium's like 307. Tough ballpark to hit there. It gets shorter in the gaps, but that's a big line down there for Wrigley Field. And then also in Chicago, Zito can tell you guys better than anybody, it is freezing till about mid-May. So to hit at Wrigley Field early on in the season is very tough. So I can see PCA riding this out throughout the rest of the year, and man, is it fun to watch. First pitch homer last night, and then the last pitch you saw, walk-off homer, just electrifying.
1: I mean, you did have Alvarez chasing a triple crown. You have Mizorowski, obviously. Like, there are other very electric players outside of PCA and Shohei Ohtani right now in baseball.
2: Yeah, look, the Miz is awesome to watch, but you see him once every 5 days.
1: But yeah, that's the problem.
2: You see PCA every day. Sorry. I mean, this is not me being a Cubs fan. This is legit. PCA is must watch. And right now, if you were going to wager, and I'm not, cause I got to save my bank account for college football coming up next weekend. Yeah. I said college football next weekend with some damn good games, by the way. But man, if I could, but I'm going to be disciplined, I'd go ahead and bet PCA to win the MVP in the NL.
1: Really? You feel like it's already over? I think Shohei's still the favorite, right?
2: No, actually PCA's minus 115, Shohei's minus 105.
1: Yep. Oh, well then you can't bet it because now the odds aren't, it's not as good anymore. You see, this is what you needed to do.
2: I'm all about value.
1: Coming up next here on Amber and Ian, Roger Goodell said something that has Ian's blood boiling. We'll discuss on ESPN Radio.
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3: I'm John Ryder. The Buss family reiterated their intention to sell the remaining shares of the Lakers, saying in a statement, five of the six members of the Buss Trust are, quote, united in the decision, reports ESPN's Shams Charania. Seahawks still planning on signing cornerback Kerryon Arnold, but they're working through the timing, reports the NFL Network's Ian Rappaport and Mike Garofalo. Arnold's facing several felony charges. Commanders head coach Dan Quinn says that quarterback Jaden Daniels is progressing well in camp.
23: He's thrown like an incredible training camp. His accuracy, his command of it, a new system, you wouldn't feel like that for him. But I've been like certainly impressed by what I've seen so far by him.
3: And Washington season opener is at Philadelphia on September 13th, Sunday. NFL Commissioner Roger Goodell told a German media outlet that the league will eventually have a team permanently based outside the U.S. One final already from baseball in Pittsburgh. The Pirates down the Tigers 4-1 behind Braxton Ashford, who's now 13-5, allowed one run, didn't walk anybody over eight innings. In progress, eighth inning in Baltimore, the Yankees lead the Orioles 3-1. Trent Grisham with his 17th home run and a two-run single. Phillies have come back, now lead the Marlins 5-3 in the seventh. Philadelphia with a four-run sixth. They're going for their fifth straight win. Guardians pounding the Giants 8-1 in the eighth. Big night for Joe Adell. Three-run homer is 19th. He has three hits. He's drove in six. Cardinals lead the Reds 3-0 in the ninth. Kyle Leahy and three relievers working on the combined shutout. The Red Sox.
24: Hey, it's your resident Super Bowl champ, Chris Candy. 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
1: There's a movie theater in your neck of the woods, Ian, this that apparently you can watch Jaws.
2: Not apparently.
1: And you watch it while floating in an inner tube in a pool of water, and Jaws is playing, and then there's divers under you.
2: Scuba
1: that
2: gear.
1: That come and snatch you.
2: Yeah, they grab people by the legs during the most terrifying moments. Why would you volunteer to do this? Adrenaline rush. I'm
1: First
2: in.
1: Of all, the being dragged underwater thing seems unnecessary. I feel like this would already be a scary experience if you were just floating in a dark pool of water watching Jaws. I don't even think they would need divers to pull you under. I mean, they could have things brush against your legs without actually pulling you into the water.
2: Now you're going under.
1: As a lawyer, I do not understand how this exists.
0: Now, here's Amber and Ian on ESPN Radio.
1: The liability.
2: That was an old one. That was an old one. That's like 3 months ago.
1: Yeah, that was really old. I actually forgot about that story.
2: Me too.
1: There was a movie theater
3: Oldie
1: showing
3: but a
1: Jaws with divers.
2: I goodness. Still need to go there. My kids want to go.
1: Ugh.
2: It's not. Terrible. It's like 3 hours from here, from Dallas, Texas.
1: Still a hike, but less of a hike than it would be for me. You go. And you tell me what it's like. You're listening to Amber and Ian. We're presented to you by Progressive Insurance at Ian Fitz ESPN is how you find him. At Amber W Sports is how you find me. Why were you giving me that look?
2: 3 hour drive is a hike?
1: I mean, it's not a 3 minute drive. It's not a 30 minute drive. 3 hours to go see a movie?
2: In possibly shark infested waters?
1: Yeah. Well, diver infested waters that make it seem like there's sharks in the water.
2: I'm in.
1: I'm not driving 3 hours to see any movie. That's
2: I've driven across this entire country with my daughters. Man, 3 hours. That's a scoop of vanilla, scoop of chocolate. Let's go.
1: Well, I do have driven across the entire country, but not to see a movie. That seems a little extreme. All right, you go. You let us know how it ends up going. What I can tell you is how the NFL is going to go, because it seems very obvious at this point that the NFL is going to have a team internationally. At some point, we know that they have made a massive push for the globalization of the game. We know that we have the games in Europe and in Mexico City, and that this is in Australia, and that this has been a big push for the NFL. Well, now Roger Goodell offered even more insight on the globalization of NFL football. He said in a recent interview with a German media outlet, RTL/NTV, quote, "At some point, there will be NFL teams outside the USA. I have no doubt that this will happen one day." End quote.
2: All right. So when I saw that this morning, reached out to two coaches, one player, one GM, just to get some variety. Now, the responses I got via text are remarkably long and not in the positive fashion. So, Amber, I'm going to go one coach at a time, then the player, then the GM, and have you react. And phone lines are open at 888-729-3776, 888-SAY-ESPN on your phones.
1: Can I add a little bit more context before
2: Please.
1: We go through these? Because I love these. Goodell went on to say on RTL-NTV that if the NFL has a team permanently located in an international city, that site could potentially host a Super Bowl.
2: That is what really set me off, because that's hundreds of millions of dollars being taken away from a United States city where you have hotel, bars, restaurants, the working people benefiting, waitresses, you know, bartenders, you know, hostesses, cabbies, Uber drivers, you name it, benefiting from the Super Bowl. Yeah, let's take that out of our country and give it to somebody else. How dumb is that? How stupid is that? But yeah, let's go ahead and entertain a Super Bowl somewhere else. But anyway, so having said that, that really, really hacks me off. But here's from one coach. You ready, Amber?
1: Yep.
2: Quote, "The travel logistics and wear on your bodies of," quote, and he has everyone in caps, "in the organization flying from the East Coast to the West Coast is terrible and vice versa. Two-day trips take you completely out of your normal routine. Routine and process are critical for NFL players and coaches. I would not want one in Canada or Mexico for the exact same reasons, and why take money away from American cities? Simple things like traveling to the stadium on game day in non-American cities I've experienced takes 2 to 3 times longer due to multiple reasons. Size of streets, lack of police escorts, lack of auxiliary ways to get to the stadium. NFL players are required to be at the stadium 2 hours before a kick. In a non-American city, it is more than 3, which again affects routine and possibly the outcome. Your reaction from that one, Coach?
1: Yeah, I mean, that makes sense. Nobody from an athlete perspective, and I understand that's a coach chiming in, and I know you have a player or two as well who chimed into this. What I know from working in this business is that NFL players are the most regimented of the athletes I've ever covered. Everything about an NFL player's life. It's like they're still in
2: regimented.
1: School. They're still in grade school. You know, NBA players can go out if they want to, or hockey players can go out. You know, they can do whatever. NFL players, from the second they wake up to the second they go to sleep, when they eat, when they do anything,
2: yep,
1: when they
2: right.
1: have potty breaks, it is damn near all scheduled. That is their lives. And so I can understand for that particular sport, when you're talking those coaches and those athletes, any disruption to that routine would be jarring. Now, if I was going to make a counter argument here for Roger Goodell, I would imagine the counter argument would be they'll get used to it. It will become regimented there as well. If there was an actual team, it wouldn't be like visiting London to play a game. It would be the resident team would be in a very different situation. And some of those police escort logistics would probably be quite different.
2: All right. From another coach, quote, people may say, well, they're getting paid a lot of money to play a kid's game, which is accurate. But do you want the quality of the product that you love to be diminished? Do you want your best players to be affected by a 10 to 15 hour to 18 hour flights? Are the organizations going to pay to charter planes where everyone essentially has a business class seat that can recline? This sounds pretty petty, but in the hours that NFL coaches, players, trainers that do to win you a game, you can see how important good travel and hotel rooms are.
1: That makes sense. Bob, Robert, I see you. 888, say ESPN if you want to line up here to chime in on the NFL expanding internationally. Potentially, we will get to your phone calls in just a moment. That makes sense. Obviously, we are talking about coaches, athletes, they're accustomed to a certain level of traveling. And when we're talking about international, that makes even more of a difference.
2: More sense.
1: Yeah, that's even more important than it ever was before.
2: Imagine how you feel just flying coach, right?
1: Oh, I've done it.
2: These NFL players they need to be like asleep, right? But
1: right.
2: Anyway, here's from a player's perspective on this. Quote, active player. Having been a part of 3 international games, it was one of the worst times I've had ever as far as prep, time changing, getting your body right. This is all about money. There's no fans of teams outside of the U.S. that go to any international games. You're going to see Jim McMahon jerseys to Barry Sanders to Brett Favre at some random games that I've played in, and none of those teams I was playing for. Let's also remember that an NFL practice facility is massive and needs to be top of the line in everything in any city overseas, and they don't have that right now.
1: Right. Well, and that would be maybe prohibitive also of where they could go. That's very difficult to do in a lot of the cities that they are currently having international games in. Where are you building the practice facility? It'd be one of those things without being on the outside of town. Heck, we do that here, obviously, in some of our cities in this country. They'd figure those sorts of things out. Those are valid arguments. The travel, the time difference, all of that would be very difficult. It wouldn't necessarily be so difficult on the team that's the resident there. Obviously, it would be difficult for them when they do travel to the States, but they would have a decided advantage when they're at home, you would think, and everyone's traveling to them. How do you work out those logistics? Are we about to see a world eventually where there's multiple teams in Europe to try to ease some of that? Now we're just talking about the real globalization of the NFL. It's very interesting.
2: Last one from a GM, and if you want to weigh in on this, Roger Goodell said it is imminent. His words, imminent, that a NFL team will be located outside of the United States.
1: Now, that could mean Toronto.
2: Could. Doesn't sound like it. I think there's a guy that owns the Jacksonville Jaguars that the Jags have been playing in London. I've done two of those games. That would be your number one target. But anyway, this is from one active NFL GM. And then we'll get to your phone calls. Putting an NFL team outside of this country brings the quality of play down more than the average fan would realize and cost our owners even more. More injuries equal more injury settlements. More practice squad promotions means the guy who gets hurt is getting his guaranteed money based on his contract, and now a new person is getting paid on the 53-man roster, plus signing a new practice squad guy. This is something the owners aren't taking into account, plus the tax effect that other countries you have to – people don't understand this. So if you play in Dallas, there are no state income taxes. You play in California. You go, the Cowboys go play the Rams. A game. Your game check is taxed.
1: Yeah, you're filing a tax return in every state that you played a game in.
2: Who the hell knows what it is in London or Madrid or Frankfurt,
1: but
2: Germany?
1: But in fairness, the NBA has that with Canada, and they do figure out that component. But you're absolutely right. Obviously, there's a complexity there as well.
2: But the injury fact and the practice squad and everything else from a GM's perspective, I don't think that's something the owners are considering, and I don't know if they give a damn.
1: The injury thing's interesting. I wonder if there's evidence that because we've been having these international games for a minute now, is there evidence that there are more injuries on these teams right around when they play internationally, coming off of those international games? I have no idea. I'm asking the question. I'd be interested to know. 888-ESPN, Bob, Robert, Ronnie, I see you. Be a little bit patient for me. I am going to get to your calls. Anybody else who wants to line up right here on ESPN Radio.
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0: 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Rolling along here on Amber and Ian. We've been talking about Roger Goodell making it sound inevitable that we are going to have NFL team internationally.
1: I hate every bit of it. And when he mentioned a Super Bowl, possibly, I'm like, oh, hold on a minute. Now, first of all, if you expand to Europe, Canada, Mexico, why would you take that revenue for a sport that is here, homegrown, somewhere else, and deny a U.S. city that income? Two, the Super Bowl to a city is hundreds of millions of dollars. Why in the ever-loving hell would you take that away from a U.S. city and those citizens who are hardworking football fans, probably, that are waiting tables, bussing tables, you know, chefs, greeters, hostesses, you name it, cabbies, you know, hotels, all of it. You're going to take that away from a U.S. city?
0: All of this is about the globalization of the game, because I think the NFL's
1: idea, I don't give a damn,
0: is if we globalize it, we make it more popular internationally. It's America's game right now. Couldn't possibly be more popular, really, in this country. But you do see with what the NFL does, they spent a lot of time, attention, and money trying to grow amongst the female audience. Likewise, they're spending a lot of time, attention, and money trying to grow internationally. And if, in fact, those things end up being successful, then it is more money in everybody's pocket because it's more eyeballs on your sport. And at the end of the day, that is what they're worried about.
1: So you're in favor of a Super Bowl eventually being played outside the continental U.S.?
0: I don't know if I'm in favor of it. No, I think logistically it would be difficult, even just the timing of when it would be. I don't think I'm quite as upset about it as you are, because I feel like there's just an inevitability to it. It's not even that I'm really in favor of it, but I do feel like in 2026, we live in a very globalized world. And I'm not surprised that the NFL is taking this approach. If I was Roger Goodell, it's the same approach I would take. So am I looking at it as an NFL fan? Am I looking at it as a commissioner? I understand why ownership in Roger Goodell has a vested interest in trying to get more eyeballs on this sport and more people invested in this sport across the world. Let's get to some of these phone calls, because these people have been patient and we appreciate you. 888-SAY-ESPN. Let's start with Robert. Robert, I appreciate your patience. You're calling us from Maryland. Go ahead.
2: So let me throw an idea out here. I think if the NFL is serious about putting teams outside the United States, they need to think bigger, not just taking an existing NFL team and moving it overseas. My idea is actually creating an international NFL league. You can start with countries where the NFL already has strong followings, like England, Germany, Mexico, Brazil, Spain, and eventually other countries. Let those countries develop their own teams, their own fan bases, their own players, and their own football culture. And at the end of the season, you have the Super Bowl champion from the United States play the champion of the International League, call it the International Super Bowl. Now that you're creating something that's bigger than just the NFL game, but being played in another country, you're creating a championship between the best team of America and the best team representing international football.
0: Thanks, Robert, for the call. That's a funny concept, Ian, because we already called the champ the world champ, and then they would actually be a world champ in his hypo.
1: Just stop. If there was an international league.
0: There are other outside leagues that the NFL is investing very heavily in flag football. It clearly thinks that is something in the future that it's going to
1: I'm a girl dad, and both my girls, the boys in the neighborhood wouldn't play with them. Mm-hmm. Wanna know why?
0: They were too good?
1: They threw a better ball than they did.
0: Yep.
1: So I'm all for the flag stuff, but man, when it comes to taking a Super Bowl outside the continental U.S. and those hundreds of millions of dollars from hardworking American people, hell no. And then just having a team in Europe, my God, I just read you, if you're just tuning in, I talked to two coaches, a player and a GM today. Not talk, text. And their texts were like freaking Tolstoy's Anna Karenina. I mean, it was like volumes as to how this is the dumbest idea for the betterment of the game. Because the product is going to suffer.
0: I never did understand the hype around Tolstoy. Triple H.
1: I'm with you on that. Oh my God. Thank you. You know how long it took me to read Anna Karenina?
0: AP lit Tolstoy. Get out of here.
1: Like freaking, it's like,
0: come on.
1: Thicker than the Bible.
0: Ronnie is calling us from Alabama. Hey Ronnie, thanks for the call. Go ahead.
3: Yeah, this idea about the NFL teams currently in the United States would eventually be traveling all over the world to play a football game is ridiculous. I mean, that wouldn't be even feasible for that to be sustainable. So Robert, I believe the first caller's name was Robert, he had the right idea. If the NFL and Roger Goodell wants the International Football League, let him go over there. There's plenty of billionaires in this country. And one more thing. Most of the world despises the United States. I ain't going to say they despise Americans, but they despise the United States. So screw them and Roger Goodell. Let them go over there and start their own.
1: Hey, Ronnie, let me ask you a question. You put cheese on your grits or no cheese?
3: Sometimes I do, sometimes I don't.
1: I'm with you, buddy. All right, Ronnie. Thank you, man. Appreciate it.
0: Oh, Ronnie sounded like he was calling us from a convertible, but I feel like it might have been a truck with the windows down. Exactly. Triple H, say ESPN. Dennis is calling us from California. Hey, Dennis, you're up. Go ahead.
4: Sometimes I put cheese on my grits. Sometimes I don't.
1: There you go, Dennis. I'm with you, boss. All depends on the mood in that morning.
4: Exactly. And I agree with you. But what I think they need to, and it's going to sound really bad, and I'm knowing that ahead of time, the MLB model of actually building a farm league. If you want to grow, build a farm league. You can't do it with a professional. That's the issue.
1: Well, they tried that with NFL Europe. And some guys made – Adam Vinatieri is in Canton. You know where he started his career?
0: NFL Europe. That's essentially what – and Dennis, thanks for the call. That's essentially what all of these callers are suggesting. And you're right. It's already been done.
1: Yeah, and for some – and I watched it. I mean, I thought it was entertaining. Our next guest from the Atlanta Falcons started his career, Brian Finneran, Barcelona. If I'm not mistaken, he was an NFL Europe guy.
0: Let's get one more in here. Neil is calling us from Orlando. Hey, Neil, thanks for the call. We're up against it. Go ahead.
5: Yeah, just real quick. Maybe they're watching what TKO's doing with WWE because, I mean, they got WrestleMania scheduled for Saudi Arabia. It's all about the money. So if Roger Goodell's watching that model, they're probably trying to do the same thing. Thanks so much.
0: Thanks for the call. All of these sports are in this era of globalization, Ian. And this is
1: correct.
0: Not, and heck, this isn't exclusive to sports. This is the world that we live in. They're going to chase the money. There's a lot of it around the world.
1: Yeah, but again, you can still do what we're doing right now. You can still have 10, 12, a dozen games over in Europe or in Canada or in Mexico. But to put a team over there, hell no. Put a Super Bowl over there, man, get the hell out of here with that. And by the way, it's not Finneran. I'm an idiot. It's our good friend Wes Durham.
0: Yeah, so I was confused by what was happening. Yeah, so I get what you're saying. I just feel like you're going to lose this battle. And I think that's why I'm not as worked up about it, because I feel like the fan perspective is why the heck do we need this a team internationally? And I don't think that perspective wins.
1: Just
0: because
1: you take the
0: Super
1: Bowl
0: perspective, there's reasons, and that the money's going to win. That's just how
1: you've heard. I gave you two GMs, a player.
0: I know.
1: Two coaches, a player, and a GM. I went all three levels, and all of them were going, get the hell out of here with this idea.
0: Yeah. Coming up next here on Amber and Ian, you just heard him. Wes Durham will be joining us, not Brian Finneran, right here on Amber and Ian.
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0: Center. I'm John Ryder. The Buss family reiterated their intention to sell their remaining shares in the Lakers, saying in a statement that five of the six members of the Buss Trust are, quote, united in the decision, reports ESPN's Shams Charania. To the baseball scoreboard, we've got a bunch of finals now. The Yankees knock off the Orioles 3-1 at Camden Yards. Trent Grisham with his 17th home run. Also had a two-run single as well in the victory. Guardians blow out the Giants 8-1. Joe Adell with a three-run homer is 19th. He had three hits and drove in six. Cardinals blank the Reds 3-0. Kyle Leahy the winner. He's now 10-4. Leahy and three relievers combined on the shutout. In Pittsburgh, the Pirates getting solid starting pitching and power.
1: 2-2 pitch. Swing and a deep drive out to right center field. O'Neill Cruz is back in the black and gold, and the Pirates have the lead.
0: Call on 93.7 The Fan. O'Neill Cruz, that two-run shot is 15th. Braxton Ashford goes to 13-5 with a win. Allowed just one run, no walks over eight innings. Pirates top the Tigers 4-1. The Blue Jays blow out the Rays 10-5 at the Trop. Alejandro Kirk, a two-run homer and an RBI single. In progress in the eighth inning, the Phillies going for a fifth straight win, lead the Marlins 5-4. Red Sox have a 8-4 lead on the Diamondbacks in the seventh at Fenway. Adley Rutschman with his first homer as a member of the Red Sox, his ninth overall. WNBA, the Fever have won five straight, 101-95 victory over the Tempo in Toronto.
2: Hey, this is Rich Eisen. Coming up on Wednesday, Super Bowl MVP Cooper Kupp joins us on the program. 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
5: This is Mark Redmondi covering the Falcons. The big story is, of course, the quarterback position. Tua Tagovailoa is the new face in Atlanta. They signed him to a one-year, $1.3 million deal after his release from the Dolphins. He is trying to hold off Michael Penix Jr. to win the starting quarterback role. Penix, of course, is still working his way back from ACL surgery last November. He is not yet cleared for 11-on-11 team sessions in practice. Until then, it seems like it is Tua's job, and it still might be a few weeks, Penix said, until he's clear. But when he comes back, the competition will begin in earnest, and it'll be interesting to see who wins for week one.
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6: Sounds like Tua is still going to have a few weeks to redeem himself before that competition heats up, and boy, does he maybe need it after that first preseason game. You're listening to Amber and Ian. We are in the midst of our ESPN Radio Two-A-Days. The Atlanta Falcons are on the clock, so let's head to Atlanta. Wes Durham, voice of the Atlanta Falcons, kind enough to hop on with us. And Wes, we appreciate it. Let's start with Kevin Stefanski. He's no stranger to quarterback rooms that are confusing, but he does get a fresh start here in Atlanta. What have you noticed that's different so far about the Kevin Stefanski era?
7: Great to be with you guys, Amber. I think the first thing that probably comes to mind is when Matt Ryan became the president of football and he started looking at coaching guys and

0: if you will, because the quarterback situation hasn't been as smooth. Obviously, Michael is not back from the injuries. You heard Mark talk about in the bump, and Tua got off to a balky start the other night against Denver. So, you know, we'll see how the joint practices play out the next 2 days against Indianapolis, and then, you know, how does the last preseason game probably look? Because with the joint practices, I don't know we're going to see many starters on Saturday against the Colts.
1: All right, Wes, you've known me long enough. I'm not going to put a lot of stock into preseason week one.
0: So good.
1: I'm not going to rip the
0: well, no referendum out of you? Is that
1: hell
0: what
1: no.
0: you're saying?
1: Okay, hell
0: good.
1: No.
0: All right.
1: Are you kidding me? I'm not going to. I mean, come on, man. You stop. But for people who aren't around the team, as you are, what have you seen? And you're talking to coaches and other players, for that matter, what have you seen from Tua?
0: I think the thing I like about him, and Kevin Stefanski talked, he was asked kind of a generic question in a media session prior to the OTAs, and literally the question was, what do you think is one of the most important qualities you look for in a quarterback? And he said accuracy, right?
1: That's Tua.
0: Well, yeah, and Tua's 68% in his career, and he was almost 68% last year. And for me, from that point on, I've kind of said, well, we'll have to wait for the Penix clear to action, if you will, to get this quarterback competition we've spent a lot of offseason worried about. But for me, if your most important characteristic is accuracy, then Tagovailoa may very well be the fit you're looking for. And I think back to kind of Amber, what you were talking about, I think the structure fits Tagovailoa. And I'm not trying to demean Miami. I just happen to think this is the best offensive skill set Ian and Amber he's ever played with.
1: No doubt.
0: Given London and Robinson and Kyle Pitts and Austin Hooper's back, and I think it, with Tommy Rees and what they learned in Cleveland together and how they can employ some of the positives to that here in Atlanta, I think it could work, but it's going to be bumpy. You've got a younger team. You've got a team that's old in some spots. You've got, you know, kind of a group in overhaul with a new GM and new president, all those other things. And oh, by the way, the division looks like it might be, you know, everybody fighting for one spot at the end of the year.
2: Tyreek Hill and Jalen Waddle were certainly not a bad duo there.
0: No.
2: Tua had, but to your point, Wes, when Tua was at his best and leading the NFL in passing yards, it was when those guys were at the height of their game. And so he has got weapons once again in Atlanta. And when Tua has weapons, he can normally get the ball to them because that is his thing. Wes Durham, voice of the Atlanta Falcons, joining us here on Amber and Ian. You've obviously been out there at camp, Wes. Mm-hmm. Who has been surprising you that maybe is flying under the radar?
0: Well, I think locally, nobody is surprised this guy has had the camp he's had because they saw so much of him at Georgia. But Zachariah Brancher, they took him the third round, is going to be really good. I mean, he's one of those guys he can get into the phone booth and out and change, put the cape on, if you will. I mean, his speed is one thing, but his football acumen and knows how to get open. And I think running a route and knowing how to get open can be different, Amber. He knows how to get open. He knows how to run the route, but he also knows where to go to get open. And he's in one-on-ones against guys who have been to Pro Bowls and, you know, other accomplishments in their careers. He's been pretty good. So I'm excited to see Zachariah Branch. The guy that probably is going to pick up a little steam here as the preseason unfolds for me is Kendall Daniels. I don't expect to see Divine Diablo or Christian Harris on Saturday against the Colts. And I'm not sure how much we're going to see Kendall Daniels, who played really, really well the other day in his first ever NFL preseason game. And I like Daniels. I think he and Harold Perkins were smart draft picks by Ian Cunningham. But Daniels is the kid defensively, and anybody offensively I think any list of surprises would start with Zachariah Branch for sure.
1: Yeah, Kendall Daniels, if people don't know, inside backer out of Oklahoma, could be a steal in the fourth round. And Zachariah Branch, look, when you're the first All-American true freshman at USC before you transfer to Georgia, let that sink in, folks. The first ever true freshman at USC to be a first team All-American, not OJ. not going down the list of guys, right?
0: You're going to run off the Chris Schenkel list of great Trojan players here for me. Is that what you're going to do? Great. Amber and I are very excited.
2: You only got one name in.
1: That dude is a bad man, man, and Zachariah Branch. Look, as far as that defense goes, though, man, start up front. What do they have either on the O-line and the D-line?
0: Well, the first thing you have to know about where they are defensively is that Jeff Ulbrich's back as the coordinator, but they've also sustained some losses now. I mean, the Jalen Walker injury in camp has not been good. The number one pick, top pick in the

0: first round out of the two a year ago. The second pick of the first round out of those two has now been suspended 8 games in James Pierce. So that is, just so you're counting at home, that is right at, let's see, 16 sacks from a year ago. So you gotta
1: go. Don't make me do math, Wes.
0: Well, it is. It's 10 for one guy and 6.5 for the other guy. So 5.5 for the other guy. So it is basically 16 sacks, 10.5 and 5.5. And now you don't have those guys. You don't have Walker all year and you don't have Pierce for the first 8 weeks. So the number one on the punch list is, can you find some pass rush? And I think, you know, that's why they signed Za'Darius Smith today. I think they're looking for anybody who they think can come in, and he played for Kevin in Cleveland. He's got an idea of what his toolbox is, and I think they're going to lean heavily on somebody like Ojulari, who was a former, you know, second-round pick. They're going to look hard at Ebukam, who played in Indianapolis a year ago, who's a, you know, a 10th-year guy who's got some acumen to him. They need somebody to provide pressure on the quarterback. Up front, they made a trade. They brought Mason Smith over here from Jacksonville for Aurora Rose, a straight-up player-for-player deal, which you don't see much of. And he's played sparingly in his career, but he's got great size and has shown really kind of a point-of-attack thing in training camp I think they're pretty interested in.
2: You need that run defense to dramatically improve as well. Oh, before we get you out of here, Wes, what is the expectation for the season that would mean that Kevin Stefanski's first year at the helm is a successful one?
0: Well, they've been waiting to go to the playoffs since the year after they lost the Super Bowl. I mean, it's that simple. Atlanta has this, if they don't go this year, that'd be 10. And it's been 9 years without a super, without a playoff bid. Last year they stacked 4 wins at the end of the year to clean up what was kind of a bit of a mess in the middle of the season, Amber. If they get to the playoffs, I think that'll be successful. The thing that is interesting about this season, and I've been blessed to do this since 2004 for the Falcons, there is a lot more unknown right now about this football team than known, and there's only 2 preseason games left. So they're actually going to open the season with a lot of kind of unanswered questions, I think, at least for their fan base and maybe for the folks that watch these games analytically.
2: It's definitely a new day there in Atlanta. That might be a good thing, though, for the Falcons fan. Wes Durham, voice of the Atlanta Falcons. Thanks, Wes. We appreciate it.
0: Amber, great to be with you. Ian.
1: Always a unique experience.
0: And I'm real sorry. Hey, by the way, Ian, let me say this. I'm real sorry Brian Finneran couldn't be a part of the program for you.
1: Hey, Wes, sexy SOB, I love you.
0: Take care.
2: Coming up next year on Amber and Ian. Being an NFL player is a funny fallback plan for another career, but that's exactly what is happening, it appears, to one potential NFL rookie. We'll talk about it right here on ESPN Radio.
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0: beginning of that song reminds me of Tupac and this beat. Tupac Shakur's alleged killer is on trial right now.
1: How did you not?
0: For his murder.
1: How did you not know that?
0: It's 30 been, years later.
1: It's been in the news for eight months.
0: I've been living under a rock. I had a girlfriend texting me about it right before the show started.
1: What?
0: One of my a girl that I've been friends with since we were wee little things in middle school, listening
1: me.
0: To Tupac together.
1: I'm not the one who's up on pop culture, and you are.
0: Well,
1: and,
0: that's not, hold on. That's not being up on pop culture.
1: Tupac?
0: Tupac's not current pop culture. Ian.
1: Tupac is current pop
0: None
1: culture.
0: None of our associate producers here even
1: his murder
0: has
1: been talked about for 6 months in pop culture. That's finally going to
0: you're
1: trial.
0: Saying the trial is part of pop culture?
1: Yes.
0: Maybe. I don't know.
1: USA Today, TMZ.
0: To somebody who was murdered in 1996. I don't know, but
1: it is everywhere. It's USA Today. It's TMZ. It's not. You CNN. I mean, you name it. It's everywhere.
0: All right. If you say so. I did not know Las
1: if
0: Vegas
1: I knew
0: trial
1: about
0: right
1: it,
0: now.
1: It has
0: Dwayne Keefe D. Davis. He is charged with orchestrating the 1996 drive-by shooting that killed Tupac Shakur. He is the only one who is still alive that was riding around in the Cadillac, I believe it was, that where the alleged shots came
1: in
0: out
1: Vegas.
0: Of, into Tupac Shakur's car with him and Suge Knight at the time in Las Vegas. A very sad day in the life of a young Amber Wilson. Tupac Shakur is the greatest rapper of all time. Don't at me. It's really weird to think that he'd be, I guess, in his 60s now. This guy on trial for him is 63 years old.
1: Yeah.
0: And so Tupac, and
1: whoever
0: I always
1: old
0: wonder.
1: Dre is, you know, as a great scene.
0: Well, yes.
1: It's Straight out of Compton where Dre comes out and is ripping the hell out of Suge Knight and everyone else out there going, I got Pac grinding in here. Right? Yeah. I mean, look, but I can't believe it. You didn't know that Pac's alleged killer is finally on trial.
0: He's pleaded not guilty.
1: He's been in the news for 6 months.
0: So we will see. He has written a book about it, but he's pled not guilty. So he apparently got himself in a little hot water with all the talking he's been doing.
1: Yeah.
0: I guess he didn't think that
1: go.
0: That mattered and that getting away with it allegedly.
1: There's no statute of limitations on murder, Hoss.
0: So we'll end up seeing what happens there. It is funny to think if Tupac was in his 60s now, would he be, you mentioned Dre or Snoop Dogg or Ice Cube, these rappers that went from straight up gangster rappers, straight up gangsters back in my day, to now they're lovable family guys. They're all lovable. They're acting in movies. I feel like Tupac probably would have done the exact same thing.
1: 1,000,000%.
0: Because he was the one who was a really actually trained actor. He was the trained artist, so he probably would have really gone full.
1: Let's be honest,
0: lovable.
1: He was Snoop before Snoop.
0: Well, yeah. They were all in the same.
1: But he
0: was on the scene before Snoop.
1: Yeah, but he was about a year ahead.
0: He was older than Snoop. Yeah, and then he went. He had a whole career before he went to Death Row, and obviously Death Row is what discovered Snoop Dogg. All right, let's stop talking about '90s rap before everybody.
1: How you didn't know that?
0: Of 40 is incredibly confused.
1: Tupac's killer was or alleged killer
0: alleged.
1: Was on trial.
0: But I will say this is the dude that everyone has been saying may have orchestrated this thing for decades.
1: So
0: that's the name that's been floated around.
1: So the Cincinnati Bengals have a rookie cornerback.
0: Yeah. So now on to that story. Yeah. So there's a rookie corner. I don't even know how to transition. Speaking of actors, because Tupac was an actor. There you go. There is a rookie cornerback on the Cincinnati Bengals who has decided that the NFL will be his fullback career. Acting is going to be his main thing. He has left training camp to go pursue an acting job, Ian Fitzsimmons.
1: Yeah, and Zach Taylor, head coach of the Bengals, said, Zahir Wright started his career at USC, finished at Nebraska, was looking good in camp and kind of catching the eye and was getting more reps, and then finally just said, you know what? Nah. I don't want to play ball anymore. I'm going to go be an actor. And the initial reaction is like, you're out of your mind, young man. But it's not like he hasn't done this before, Amber. He's been in movies.
0: Films.
1: He was in Space Jam, A New Legacy, playing LeBron James' son. He's been in TV series like Training Day and Two Broke Girls. So it's not like he hasn't been acting. So when I saw that yesterday, I'm like, okay, hey man, go chase your dream, dog. Go get it. I mean, I respect the ever loving hell out of it. So if that's what you want to do, even though you were getting more reps and your head coach is saying, hey man, he was really kind of looking good, but he respects Wright's decision to leave a team. Go chase that dream. Cause guess what? My mom told me this when I was very, very young. And it's something my grandfather, who was more like my dad, and Hewitt Fitzsimmons, they rested, you know, both, you know, just a remarkable person, served our country in the Navy, just an unbelievable man. He's the first to tell me this, and my mom really drove it into our skulls as kids. This game of life, it's not a trial run. You don't get a do-over. So, to this young man, Thea Wright, you want to go and pursue an acting career? You ain't getting a do-over. Go do it, man. And I respect the ever-loving hell out of it.
0: What I think's funny about this is how unbelievably impossible both of these careers are that this young man's grappling with. So I would imagine, so you go, right, like you go to your parents, you go to mom and dad and you're like, hey, you know what? I want to be an actor. And mom and dad are like, okay, you know, we love you. All right. We think you've got the chops. You got to work hard, honey. We support you, but that's a really, really tough career. So do you have a fallback plan? And he says, yeah, of course. Of course I've got a fallback plan. I mean, who becomes a famous actor? Obviously.
1: Or fallback.
0: Like, great, babe. Well, what's your fallback plan? And he's like, to be an NFL player.
1: What? Okay, kid.
0: So we're choosing the top 1% of 1% of two different careers? What are you talking about, kid? Could we throw an accountant in there and see what happens?
1: What's amazing about this young man is that he was on an NFL roster. At least, looks like right now he's at least on the trajectory to make the practice squad. He's already been in a major motion picture. He's been in multiple TV shows. So it's not like this is uncharted waters, right? Where, who was he, a running back for Northwestern? Darnell Autry, All-American running back, right? Like a fourth round pick, can't remember which team, didn't make it and goes, you know what, I'm going to try my hand in acting. Dude, it ain't that easy, right? But this dude actually
0: But it sounded like the NFL didn't choose him, and then he chose try to. This guy, the NFL's trying to choose him.
1: That's where I was going.
0: And apparently acting's trying to choose him.
1: I mean, you have to be remarkably talented to go down this path. And, again, as my grandfather said and my mom reiterated, you know, this game of life, you don't get a do-over. So go chase your dream, man, because you don't get a second chance at it, and I'm all about it. So go get
0: him. I can relate to this kid a little bit because I was in this group. My dream was always to be a sports broadcaster from the time that I was a little girl, and then I, at some point in my life, also realized that I think I'd be pretty darn good at being a lawyer and enjoy that as well. And so my idea was when I went to law school was to become a full lawyer and to never go back into broadcasting, even though I'd been broadcasting for 7 years before I went to law school. And so I go to law school and I was never able to fully quit this dream kept coming up and I kept getting opportunities, but I also really liked practicing law. So it's been confusing the last decade because I understand when you have two different, which is great. It's a great problem to have. If you have two different careers that you love in two different ways that you think you could be happy, that's awesome because most people don't even have one. So hopefully he just enjoys the hell out of whichever when he chooses, and he gets to do it for
1: He's
0: a long
1: remarkably
0: time.
1: Talented. My fallback was digging ditches or cutting grass. So there you go.
0: Well, you like cutting grass, though, so that would have been good for you. You do. You're out there. And
2: my
0: you're
2: only when it's 110 degrees.
1: My own grass, not somebody else's.
0: He's always talking about he likes to cut grass, Doc.
1: My house, not somebody else's.
0: He won't pay anybody to cut it. He's out there on his mower all the time.
1: Damn
0: He's
1: right.
0: He's not riding it. He's pushing it. It's a whole thing. Coming up next here. Game night is headed your way right here on ESPN Radio. You can also listen to them on the ESPN app. Plus, you can always check them out on Sirius XM Channel 80.
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10: The family feud continues. I'm Q Myers. The Buss family reiterated their intention to sell their remaining shares of the Lakers, saying in a statement that five of the six members of the Buss Trust are united in the decision. The statement comes in the wake of Jeannie Buss, the current governor of the team and the only sibling to abstain from the vote to sell, declaring her intention to contest her brothers and sister. And if the sale of the remaining share does go through, Jeannie would lose her status as governor of the franchise. She had a previous deal with Walter to remain as governor through 2030. In Major League Baseball, the Dodgers on Tuesday put closer Edwin Diaz on the IL because of inflammation on the right side of his neck, while four-time MVP Shohei Ohtani progresses towards a return to the mound. Diaz, who is 2-2 with 11.85 ERA and 7 saves in 11 opportunities in 16 games in his first season with the Dodgers, returned to LA on Tuesday and will have imaging on his neck. Also, Diamondbacks manager Torey Lovullo said he has been told that Ketel Marte traveled back to Phoenix for tests on his left knee and was a bit surprised at the lack of communication with the All-Star second baseman. Asked if he thought Marte would play for Arizona again this year, Lovullo said he hopes so. Three-time All-Star Marte is hitting .249 with 21 homers, 67 RBIs over 118 games in the season. Marte failed to show up for Arizona's 11-1 loss at Boston on Monday night. And in the WNBA, the Sun topped the Sparks 85-77. The Fever, they defeated the Tempo 101-95. That's five straight wins for the Fever. Kelsey Mitchell had another game, top of 20 points when she dropped in 29. That's Kelsey's 20th straight 20-point game, tying Asia Wilson for the longest streak in WNBA history. And the Aces and Dream are just about at the half with Atlanta up 48-41. Aces head coach Becky Hammon has been ejected for arguing with the officials. For more scores and analysis, check out ESPN.com and the all-new ESPN app. Coming up, game night with Emmett Golden and me, Q Myers, here on ESPN Radio.
11: Coming up on the Wednesday edition of Unsportsmanlike with Evan Cole, Michelle Smallman, and me, Chris Caney. The Buffalo Bills and Josh Allen are still searching for a Super Bowl appearance. I'll tell you if this is the year that they finally break through. It's Unsportsmanlike, 6 a.m. Eastern, right here on ESPN Radio, ESPN2.

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0: me on my carpet. Man, go. I ain't ever letting you come to the house.
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0: It's a simple lesson in being your own people. I said it once, I said it a thousand times, Emmett. It is always your own people. I literally had a homeboy that wanted to come to the house and kick it and spend the night and talk about, oh, the carpet at your house is more comfortable. Man, if you don't go somewhere with that terrible
3: excuse. What's wrong with the carpet? I mean,
0: no, the carpet was fine. The carpet was fine, but that's not the reason why he wanted to come spend the night at my house. I'm just going to throw it out there like that. I'll let you fill in the blanks.
3: Okay. All right. I'll take your word for it.
0: Barbecue was single at the time. I'll just throw it out there like that.
3: Hold on. How old were you?
0: I was, I don't know, old enough to have a homeboy that I knew what he was talking about.
3: Touche. You know?
0: I had a car and I had an agenda just like he did, right?
3: All right, never mind. I'm thinking this was like 10, you know, nine-year-old.
0: There was those times too, but right. That was a whole another conversation we can get into at another point here on Game Night on ESPN Radio. The all-new ESPN app, SiriusXM Channel 80, and tune in. We're presented by Progressive Insurance. He's Emmett Golden. I'm Q Myers. And you know what? One more thing real quick while we're at it.
3: I'm fine.
0: This guy's name was Durando, and this is how I knew that he had a problem. And I don't mean to call him out right now, but I'm going to call him out right now. You know, everyone wanted to be a rapper at some point, right?
3: Absolutely, yeah.
0: Everyone had rap dreams. We all thought we could rap at some point. I realized I was a hype man. I was never a rapper.
3: You know what I'm saying? Back in the day anyway.
0: Right, but we all had our rap names, right?
3: Mm-hmm.
0: This dude went and tattooed his rap name on his arm, and it was his name backwards. So instead of his name saying Durando, it said Autorond. I said, what the hell's an Autorond? He said, that's my rap name. I said, man, go on, kick rock. That's when I knew I couldn't hang out with him no more. What's an Autorond, man? It sounds like a bad Transformer. That sounds like a Transformer that got kicked out the club.
4: I also love you blatantly throwing him out there because it's not like his name's Joe.
3: Right. There is one Durando. I guarantee
4: you. Yeah, like that's the thing.
3: One.
4: You could be like, my friend was Joe. And okay, Durando.
0: Well, it's worse when his name is Autorond and it's tattooed on his arm. That's even worse.
3: Any chance you think he got a cover up by now?
0: I hope so. I hope so. That's all I'm going to say. I hope so. But here we go. This is how we roll, and we get into it like this. Check it out.
1: The stories you might have missed that caught our attention.
5: Aw, made you look.
1: Game Night. Made you look. Made you
0: look. All right, Emmett, you know the drill, man. What caught your attention today? What made you look?
3: Well, right now, it is currently in the fifth inning between the Dodgers and the Rockies. We know the Dodgers have been struggling lately. They need to win badly, and they're up 6-3 over the Rockies right now. Shohei Ohtani 1-for-3. That one was a home run, drove in 2 RBIs. So as of right now, with 2 outs in the fifth, the Dodgers are on their way to victory, and it's one that they need pretty badly.
0: Yeah, man, they've definitely been struggling. They've had their one guy, man. Hold on, I hate that
3: Durando?
0: I can't remember. No. See, now you're gonna get me on that all night long. No, my man has been on the struggle bus. Kyle Tucker, sorry.
3: Okay,
0: it took me a second to come up with it, but how's he doing? Have you seen an update? Is he even playing?
3: Kyle Tucker.
0: As of what? Last night he was 0-for-25?
3: 1-for-2. With a run scored and an RBI.
0: He was on one of those bad streaks. He had dropped the ball, a pop-up in right field. He had put that one on the grass. That was one of those where, you know, when you're just in your head and you just can't do anything right and you're thinking about it too much. I was hoping that someone was going to save him from himself. I was like, man, please just have something go through the hoop, man. Just have some success.
3: Cause he need a free throw.
0: I hate to see anyone.
3: Right?
0: Yes. Yes. I hate to see anyone struggle like that. So the Dodgers look like they're going to get back to some winning ways, and maybe my man's going to get out of his own way that he was in. It's funny, though, that you mentioned he needed a free throw. Mm-hmm. Well, the Aces, they need a free throw as well. Becky Hammond, she needed a free throw. Right now, currently, the Aces are taking on the Atlanta Dream, and right now they're down at the half, 52-41. Asia Wilson, 14 points, 6 boards, 3 blocks. Angel Reese has 15 points so far. But that's not the story of this game. The story of this game is what didn't happen. If you're the Aces and you're Becky Hammond, Asia Wilson tried to take the ball to the hoop. Looked like she really got fouled, and it wasn't called. And so Becky Hammond was arguing with the officials about, you know, that call, and they teed her up. And then she said she kept going. And she kept going, and then she really lit up, so they gave her a double T, and she's out of there, she's ejected. The only problem with that is, and I respect it when, you know, the coaches are going, and they're showing their emotion, and they're, you know, backing up their player, and letting their team know that, hey, I got your back. It happened in the second quarter.
3: Yeah, yeah.
0: Little that, early for my liking.
3: Yeah, that, a lot of times when you see it, like a baseball manager get kicked out, or even in basketball, a lot of times there's a boost in play.
0: Yes.
3: You know, because the team is like, all right, you ain't going to do our coach like that. And they go, but that will dissipate by the end of a game. So it is a little early for Becky to get tossed. But they're down at the half, 52-41. So let's see if they can find some inspiration in the second half.
0: Yeah, we'll see. Like I said, I like to see that happen like the end of the third quarter, early in the fourth quarter.
3: Yeah.
0: Not in the middle of the second quarter. But, hey, Becky decided to make it an early night for herself this evening. And the Aces, that's what caught our attention. That's what made us look here on Game Night on ESPN Radio and the all-new ESPN app.
6: Going into this training camp, a lot less drama surrounding the Cowboys.
7: I have been guilty of stirring it up, but I do like the perception that we've had a quite uneventful offseason.
8: It might not go for long that there's no drama at the Cowboys.
0: Well, uneventful and drama ended today as the Cowboys were in joint practices with the Saints. Look, I'm in Houston, Texas right now. The Raiders went up against the Texans for their joint practice. I'll tell you a little bit later about that in the show, but that's a good practice. It tells you a lot about where your team is. I know during the preseason, coaches and teams prefer to have those joint practices even over the preseason games. They just seem to get more out of them. Unless, Emmett, you get into a bunch of fights. Unless you all of a sudden have a lot of disruptions, and then you're not able to get any work done. And that's what happened with the Cowboys and the Saints. Punches were thrown. Helmets were tossed. There was all kind of WWE action type going on. I mean, it was bad, and it was just obviously way too much. And Dallas Cowboy head coach Brian Schottenheimer was not too happy when asked about it post-practice. Check it out.
9: Yeah, I'll keep that between me and the team. But, yeah, it was more about mindset, mentality, ability to refocus when bad stuff happens. And, we're going to play on the edge, and we're not going to take, I'll say the word again, from anybody. But at the same time, I don't think that they were the only ones stirring up the I think we might have been stirring it up as well. But it was a sloppy practice all in all, and it's got to get better.
3: You talk about WWE moves. Well, Scott Steiner, who was part of the Steiner brothers, his son plays for the Saints. He's also the cousin of Brock, Bron Breakker, who's a WWE superstar right now. Brock did a suplex to one of the, to one of the Cowboys. So no, it was wild. And to your point, and to Brian Schottenheimer's point, you don't get any work in with that.
0: None.
3: Like, I understand nobody's going to get the best of me. You know, all the testosterone on fire and everybody compete. I get it. But you got to learn how to control yourself. Because when I see teams fighting to this extent, you don't see some pushing around. I don't overreact to that. But when I see it to this extent, then I'm saying I'm looking at two teams that lack discipline. They could get it at some point, but right now I'm going, these are two undisciplined teams.
0: Well, it just gets to a certain point where, okay, a helmet is tossed, and then another helmet is tossed. Now it's like, okay, every time you have a snap, it's not even about the ball. It's about, all right, who am I going to go and hit? Who am I going to go and try to rip their helmet off? Look, these things are going to happen in football, especially when it's hot. There's going to be, you know, tempers are going to flare. Folks are going to get angry. Some folks are trying to make the team, so I get minor pushing and shoving. I get minor little fights, but when you're just going out of your way, like I said, to throw helmets and do suplexes and all this other stuff, the point where Brian Schottenheimer and Kellen Moore had to discuss if they were even going to continue practice, that's when you know it's gone too far and you're absolutely getting nothing out of that. So, again, really good. Joint practices are fun. They're fun to cover. Obviously, they're really good. They can get a lot of work in and coaches can get a lot out of it. But if you're fighting, Emmett, You're going to get absolutely nothing out of that at all. He's Emmett Golds, and I'm Q Myers. It's game night here on ESPN Radio. Let the excuses begin. Hurry, hurry. Step right up. Already some excuses going down in L.A. It's next on game night on ESPN Radio on the all-new ESPN app.
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0: apparently Jim Harbaugh is already in rare form. He's in mid-season form.
1: It's like a plane, you know, just starting on a runway. It's going to get moving and it's going to get going, and then it's going to start going so fast that it's just going to take off and be flying. But there's a ramp up. I think of it as a glide theory that we move into.
2: Listen, having characters in sports is what makes sports fun. 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
0: Yeah, this character's all right. We got plenty of characters. He's one of them. He's Evan Golden. I'm Q Myers. 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When it comes to the NFL, Jim Harbaugh is definitely a character. And I know his character is not too happy right now. And unfortunately for the Chargers, the conversation that we're going to have is a conversation that is had around the Chargers quite a bit, especially when it comes to the offensive line and injuries, as their center, Tyler Biadasz, went down. He was carted off with an apparent left leg injury during Tuesday's joint practice with the 49ers, getting tangled up. And look, we saw early last year, right? Mm-hmm. We saw even before the season started, boom, an offensive lineman goes down. Another offensive lineman goes down, and they were never quite the same. And it just seems like every single year, there's something that has to do with some big injuries to their offensive line that kind of gets them behind the eight ball to start things off with. A lot of times they're able to recover, but it just seems like they never really get cooking like they should. Obviously, we know how important that offensive line is.
2: Yeah, you can't have success in the NFL offensively with a bad offensive line. I don't care how good your quarterback or your skilled players are. If your offensive line isn't together, you're not going to have much success offensively. So, and you got to protect Justin Herbert. He's the golden goose, right? He's the guy that you need to take care of.
0: That's what they say. It's what they tell me. If you're going to create a quarterback in the lab, that's what it's going to look like. That's what they've been telling me for years, Evan. I'm just saying.
2: They told me the same thing. I'm still waiting to see it. Like, listen, Justin Herbert is straight out of Central Casting. He most certainly is. If they're like, yo, we need somebody to play a quarterback in a movie, you go, it'd be a guy looking just like Justin Herbert. And he's good. He's a good quarterback. I don't, know if a Super Bowl is in his future. I could tell you if this offensive line is not together and playing well, then there won't be one in anybody's future out there in L.A., at least for the Chargers.
0: No, and it's every year, and there's always a reason why the Chargers don't have the success that we all expect. And what have we been saying ever since Mike McDaniel has been there as the OC? Well, this is the year. Right? Mm-hmm. They all of a sudden they got this hot shot offensive coordinator. He's going to work with the best quarterback that he's ever worked with. His quarterback's going to work with the best OC that he's ever worked with. And boom, here you go. Joint practice, August 18th. Hasn't even got to the regular season. And there's an injury to their big ticket acquisition in the offseason, their center, Tyler Biadasz. So here's Mina Kimes, ESPN NFL analyst on NFL Live, talking about the offensive line injuries.
3: This stinks. I mean, the Chargers, they can't catch a break when it comes to their offensive line, because we were so excited this offseason talking about them getting those tackles back, Alton Slater, who are excellent, and then signing Biadasz, I thought was one of the better signings of the offseason from a value perspective. The guards were a bit of a question mark in the line, but the thought was 3 out of 5, you can cover that up to some degree, and now they have to make decisions. I will say Jake Slaughter, who they drafted, who was going to compete at guard, was an experienced college center. Good zone blocking center. So potentially you could start him there in relief of Biadasz. And I thought, the guard depth they showed looked decent during the preseason, but it's honestly incredibly disappointing. I will say, Mike McDaniel, you saw this in Miami, his scheme does protect your offensive line, right? The ball is going to come out super fast for Justin Herbert, so that will help. And then from a run perspective, particularly I would say the interior of the offensive line, although Miami had an excellent center, you can cover that up to some degree if you got good tackle play because of what he's able to do with motions and formations and some of the bigger bodies he's going to put on the field. But, I'm not going to sugarcoat it. This is really disappointing for this team, especially given the injury history they have at this particular position group.
2: And Mina's right. Like, you can't hide some guys from time to time, but what happens if someone else then gets hurt? Because look, it's the NFL. It's 100% injury rate.
0: These things are going to happen. Yeah. And I don't really know why the Chargers keep getting hit with this, you know, injury bug along the offensive line. And as I mentioned before, we know how critical it is, and especially the center position. I mean, that's the anchor of your offensive line. The interior was already questions, and, you know, Biadasz was going to make it that much better. And so now there's a chance that he can miss some serious amount of time. Obviously, we'll all wait to find out exactly what the diagnosis is, but I'm already seeing the excuse list written out. And I'm sorry, I know injuries stink. They happen. Every team has to deal with them. At some point, you've got to find a way to, you know, adapt, improvise, and overcome. As my, you know, fifth grade Spanish teacher, Mr. Cepeda, used to always say, right? Mr. Myers, adapt, improvise, and overcome. That's what he used to tell me all the time. I never really figured that out, so it's okay.
2: Yeah, I would say in Spanish, though, that's a weird jewel
0: Mr. Cepeda was a different cat, man. Mr. Cepeda was a different cat, man. He used to make us write out sentences, and our sentence was literally like a paragraph long, and then he'd make me write it 1,000 times and repeat it to him. It was really bad.
2: So, yeah. There you go. I wasn't about that Spanish life. I took French. I did terrible at it. but with that being said, you talk about the excuses, right? If there's some injuries and this team isn't, you know, successful and goes to the Super Bowl or whatever, then you're going to get more, oh, well, Justin, you know, didn't have X, Y, Z. You know it's coming up. So there's always, you know, everyone's always looking for a reason or an excuse when it comes to Justin Herbert.
0: I'm not even talking about them going to the Super Bowl. Can they get a playoff victory?
2: Right.
0: Can he get a playoff victory, right? I mean, that's why I've been so critical, because there's been so much conversation about who he is, what he is, and how he's the next greatest thing since sliced bread. And every time I look up, there's a failure in the playoffs when it matters, the postseason. As much as people are critical about Lamar Jackson and his failures in the postseason, how come you don't hear about the postseason failures of Justin Herbert like that? There's always someone else's fault. Head coach was the problem, right? Remember, for the longest, Brandon Staley was the problem because he made bad decisions. When come to find out, most of the analytical decisions he was making was analytically correct, right?
2: Yeah.
0: Not that I'm a guy who lives by analytics, but if you're basing it off that, that was what it was. Then it was injuries. Then it was lack of weapons. Then it was back to injuries. Then it was the OC wasn't good. Now it's back to injuries. It's like, every single year, at some point, you've just got to figure out how to overcome whatever situation that is. Every team across the league, all 32, has to deal with injuries. I guarantee the Browns are going to lose someone to injury.
2: That's going to be a big deal.
0: The Raiders will do the same thing. The Cowboys will do the same thing. Whoever wins the Super Bowl will deal with someone that has a pretty bad injury as well. Injuries happen in the National Football League.
2: Yeah, and I believe in keep that same energy, you know, and look, if people want to be critical of Lamar and talk about his failures in the postseason, it's fair if you talk about the other quarterback's failures in the postseason. And obviously Justin Herbert is one of those guys. It's one of the reasons I said the Tampa Bay needs to pay, Baker Mayfield. He has more playoff wins than Justin Herbert. But if you hear them talk about, you know, those two quarterbacks, although people like Baker, you would swear that Herbert has at least a Super Bowl already, you know, which he doesn't.
0: No, not at all. Like I said, he has not had a victory in the postseason yet. So again, I think he has a great opportunity. I think the dynamic between Jim Harbaugh and Mike McDaniel seems like it's pretty good so far from everything that we've heard, everything that we've seen. Now it's just time to go figure it out. And the one concern I do have with the Chargers is if this does end up working out, if the Chargers offense ends up being one of these, you know, better offenses in the league this year, is another team going to come calling for Mike McDaniel and he get another opportunity to be a head coach somewhere? And then they've got to go back to the drawing board and get another OC to try to go with, you know, what they're doing. That could be a step back for sure if that happens. But of course, they've got to have that success first.
2: Yeah, and there are high expectations, you know, as it should be. It always seems like this is their year. This is their year. This is their year. So we'll see if they can live up to those expectations.
0: He's Emmett Golden. I'm Q Myers. It's game night here on ESPN Radio. We always say Baker Mayfield is at his best when his back's against the wall. His back's against the wall. It's ESPN Radio.
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0: Couple big games from the WNBA. I'm Q Myers. Earlier in the evening, the Fever, they defeated the Tempo 101-95. That's five straight wins for the Fever. Kelsey Mitchell had another game, topping 20 points. She dropped in 29. That's Kelsey's 20th straight, at least 20-point game, tying Asia Wilson for the longest streak in WNBA history. Speaking of Asia Wilson, her Aces are in action right now, down 60-49 in the third quarter. Aces head coach Becky Hammon was ejected halfway through the second quarter for arguing with officials. In the NBA, Family Feud continues with the Buss family as they have reiterated their intention to sell their remaining shares in the Lakers, saying in a statement that five of the six members of the Buss Trust are united in that decision. That statement comes in the wake of Jeannie Buss, the current governor of the team and the only sibling to abstain from the vote to sell, declaring her intention to contest her brothers and sister. If that sale of the remaining share does go through, Jeannie will lose her status as governor of the franchise. She had a previous deal to remain as governor through 2030. And the Dodgers on Tuesday put Closer Edwin Diaz on the injured list because of inflammation in his right side of his neck. While the four-time MVP Shohei Ohtani progresses toward a return to the mound, Diaz, who is 2-2 with 11.85 ERA and 7 saves and 11 opportunities in 16 games in his first season with LA, returned on Tuesday to LA and will have imaging on his neck. For more scores and analysis, check out ESPN.com and the all-new ESPN app. Coming up, more game night with Emmett Golden and me, Q Myers, here on ESPN Radio.
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2: Baker Mayfield reported to Bucs camp, doesn't have the new deal he wants, and now sources tell ESPN that he will play out the final year of his deal and become an unrestricted free agent.
3: Baker's not happy with what the Buccaneers offered, like Vita Vea, but Baker right now is going to bet on himself, and usually when Baker is betting on himself, he plays with a chip on his shoulder, and that's usually when he plays some of his best football.
18: These are two big names to pay attention to, just because I think that they're a contender in the NFC if they stay healthy.
0: 4 weeks into training camp, going into the second week of the preseason, which means NFL action is right around the corner. It's game night here on ESPN Radio. The all-new ESPN app, SiriusXM Channel 80, and tune in. 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He's Emmett Golden. I'm Q Myers. We like to go around the league like this.
24: It's time to hear from some of the biggest names in the NFL.
25: Every team comes into this thing searching for the same thing.
24: We take you inside the locker room on game night.
0: So as we take you inside the locker room, Emmett, we got to hear from some players and coaches around the league. And Baker Mayfield and the Tampa Bay Buccaneers are a very intriguing one to me. This offseason for me and them has seemed like it's been a lot louder than it normally is when we think about Tampa Bay. There's been contract situations. There's been players that have requested trades. And then there's the starting quarterback, Baker Mayfield, that did not get his contract extended and probably feels some type of way. You know Baker Mayfield from his time in Cleveland. I remember Baker Mayfield going all the way back to college. Normally when he feels slighted or he's backed up against the wall, that's when he plays his best football. Well, here he is talking about the expectations he has along with his Buccaneers teammates for this season.
26: I think we're going to shock a lot of people this year, and so I'm excited to just get on the road and do that.
27: Anything else?
28: You going to surprise people when you say you're going to shock people?
26: Yeah, I mean, embellish it. There's no embellishing. I think you can't avoid it. There's the TVs everywhere. I think everybody's... Yeah. Hell yeah, I am. Everybody's picking us probably to have a losing record, so we'll see.
29: I don't know how many people that are picking them to have a losing record. And when I hear surprise and shock people, it wouldn't be a surprise or a shock if they made the playoffs. It wouldn't be a surprise or a shock if they won the division. It's not a good division.

0: MVP conversation. Then all of a sudden they hit that corner, and that corner hit back, right? Yeah. And all of a sudden their season went from high expectations to, uh-oh, we can't stop the slide. And when it was all said and done, it was done.
1: Yeah.
0: It was. Wait, did I just see that right?
1: Hold yeah, on. Yeah. Wait, I'm so on. Sorry. Hold on. Bring in Sister just, Sledge. We got to
0: yeah,
1: bring
0: Sister
1: in.
0: Sledge, yeah, Sister Sledge, you got to explain yourself on this one. Did I just see a football score in a baseball game?
2: You did. Yes. In the top of the ninth with two outs, the Seattle Mariners have zero runs, and the Milwaukee Brewers have 22.
0: Hell no.
2: And this has gone final. There will be no comeback. Tonight, the Brewers beat the Mariners 22-0. Hold
1: wow.
2: on to historical context.
1: Yes, man. Yeah, that's wow. inside the clubhouse, right?
0: Man.
1: That's crazy.
0: That's one of those where you put on some different kind of gear when you leave so nobody recognizes you on your right. way to the car because you don't want to answer nothing.
2: That we'll matches definitely...
0: wow.
2: the largest wow. shutout in Major League Baseball since 1900.
1: Man. I'm assuming the Mariners, I know we were in the locker room, we're on some baseball now, but I'm assuming the Mariners put in like a position player to pitch the last couple innings. Right?
2: Actually, funny enough, the Brewers had a position player on the mound in the top of the ninth, Gary Sanchez.
1: Wow.
2: Yeah, catcher was on the mound for the Brewers to close the
0: now they're just
2: out.
0: Goofing. Now yeah. they're just goofing. They're like,
1: and
0: you know
1: they
0: what?
1: They still
0: this
1: shut
0: fun.
1: Them out.
0: Yeah.
1: You know, they still shut them out. That's crazy.
0: Wow. That is 22-0. Man, that just ring the bell, man. Just go
1: yeah,
0: ahead and,
1: yeah,
0: and ring the bell on the Mariners because
1: very
0: they
1: worthy
0: absolutely
1: of a bell ringing right there.
0: No showed that one. We'll have
1: crazy.
0: More on that a little bit later on here on Game Night on ESPN Radio, the all new ESPN app. I'm sorry to derail that, but I had to.
1: No, I'm
0: I
1: with
0: saw
1: you.
0: That score. We're talking about football and inside the locker room. I thought a game had gone final in the NFL, right? 22-0. No. That was a baseball score. So from, the Buccaneers and their expectations to the 49ers who have a lot of questions. You know, they always have, you know, a lot of injuries. We were talking about Justin Herbert and the Chargers and how they seem to have a lot of injuries. The 49ers do as well. They've got a lot of questions and Christian McCaffrey, there's always something going on around him and, you know, he's been missing practice. Well, here's Kyle Shanahan talking about McCaffrey missing those practice, and is it possibly contract related?
3: Many people make a lot of assumptions, and that would be a one that they're wrong on.
4: Is there a timeline for him to come back? When do you think he might be able to practice again?
3: I think if it wasn't Christian and we were in a game week, I think he would play today.
5: Is it related to the calf or Achilles?
3: No, just some tightness. We'll get sensitive if I say where.
1: Listen, best case scenario is that it is some contract stuff, right? Like,
0: right.
1: I mean, you would not want Christian to be missing some time due to injuries just because right. that's kind of been the bugaboo. As great of a player as he's been throughout his career, typically he deals with a little bit, a few injuries from here to here. So they'd be in great shape if it was a contract situation.
0: It seems like he's always up for a contract. Isn't he always getting some kind of contract?
1: Feels that way.
0: It seems like he just signed a contract not too long ago. You need to have Christian McCaffrey healthy if you're the 49ers. He's the straw that stirs the drink in that Kyle Shanahan led, that led offense. And so he has to be out there. He has to be available. They need him to make everything else go. Bring it back, Debo. That's cute and all, but you need Christian McCaffrey.
1: So he has one more year on this contract.
0: Like, okay.
1: This isn't the final year. There's a 2027, and then there's a bunch of void. There's three void years after that. So
0: okay.
1: It ain't necessarily contract time, but usually when you have a year left, you like to
0: yeah.
1: see some movement.
0: No, that makes sense. So that's going on with the 49ers, Christian McCaffrey, Kyle Shanahan. Good to hear him back at the presser after everything he had go on with that car accident type situation. So let's go to the NFC South and think about, you know, the New Orleans Saints, a team that, you know, they actually, I believe a lot of people believe they're going to have a really good season, even though they were another team that had a losing record. As again, I mentioned, the whole division had a losing record, but here's their quarterback. There are no questions who their guy is. It's Tyler Shook. And well, he talks about those spirited Cowboy practices.
6: Yeah, man, we were competing. We were competing the whole time. We were getting after it. You know, I think that

0: You felt the juice. You know, I was going out there talking crap to the guys, talking a bunch. We were out there competing every single down, and that's what we want, you know. But we also have to manage the ebbs and flows of the game, too, and that, you know, it felt that way. And I think it was able to, we were able to really get some good work in.
1: Yeah, and that's what makes it fun, is being able to compete against somebody that's not your teammate. The issue is you can't let go. You know, right. You can't lose composure, lose control, and it seemed to be quite a bit of that in that joint practice today.
2: Yeah, way too many fights between the Saints and the Cowboys, and the guy who seemingly has a lot of fight left in him is Von Miller. He's got so many career sacks. He's going to be a guy that's going to wear a gold jacket when it's all said and done. He signs a one-year deal with Dallas. So how much does he have left in the tank? Here is the latest and newest Dallas Cowboy.
3: I can still play football. You know, I can still play football. But, you know, I can still contribute in other ways. You know, on my Super Bowl teams, it's not just one person that gets it done. I think you can say what you want to say about my play on the field and what I got left. When it comes to being a great teammate, like, if it was a Hall of Fame for that, like, I'm going to the Hall of Fame first ballot. To be honest, I'm probably the best teammate that ever played in the National Football League. And I say that with all confidence in the world. My ability to get people around me to play at a level that they wouldn't normally play at, like, I don't think nobody does that like me. And I said the other day that I can contribute 10 to 15 plays. That's without even being on the field. So you got a game that you play 50 snaps, you know, 60 snaps, something like that. I can win 10 to 15 of those without me being even on the field, without my play, just by my knowledge of the game and getting everybody else to play at a level that they wouldn't normally play at. So whether it's the defensive coordinator, defensive line, young guys, like, I can contribute in so many different ways to win games. And that's not even talking about the type of player that I still believe that I am.
1: Hey, ring the bell. Can we get a bell?
2: Exactly. Thank you. I didn't know if you were going to call for the bell or I had to call for the bell.
1: I don't even like to call for the bell on folks, but I had to there. You can't self-proclaim yourself to be the greatest teammate in NFL history. That is what people say about you when you retire. And when you're saying it about yourself, and I'm not saying he's a bad teammate. I'm not going there. It just sounds crazy to talk about I'm the best, I'm the greatest teammate that ever lived. That's a bit much for me.
2: Well, it caught my attention when he's talking about I can, you know, change the game 10 or 15 plays without stepping
1: on the field.
2: Yeah, I mean, look, hey, I get it. You just signed a free agent deal. You know, you might end up being one of the key cogs to help that Cowboy defense go where it needs to go. But there was a lot of self-proclaiming and a lot of self-promoting there. And look, I'm a guy who my favorite athlete, favorite baseball player of all time was Ricky Henderson. He spoke in the third person. Von Miller might as well just spoke in the third person, as far as I'm concerned. It might have been a little bit more effective. He's Emmett Colton. I'm Q Myers. It's game night here on ESPN Radio. Speaking of the NFC South, can the Falcons figure out their QB situation? Penix, Tua, other? What is it going to be? It's next on ESPN Radio on the all-new ESPN app.
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8: How are you? 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
1: Amber and Ian. Don't doubt Cignetti. What's he doing at 6?
2: He doesn't have his Heisman Trophy winner at the helm.
1: So what does he do? Go get one of the best quarterbacks in the portal. And who was Fernando Mendoza at the start of last year? Nobody even knew who the hell Fernando Mendoza
2: was.
1: They
2: also weren't ranked 6.
1: They're going to make another run in the CFP. They're a staple right now in college football. Hell, he's got the best record in all of football over the last 2 years at 27-2. I ain't doubting that guy.
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0: Major League Baseball update.
1: Major League Baseball update, but you might think it's an NFL update or some kind of football update or maybe a low-score basketball update. The Brew Crew 22, the Mariners 0. They get shut out. The Mariners get shut out. 22-0 matches the largest shutout since 1900. Matches, right? So I guess apparently 22 is the magic number here, but the Brew Crew did everything that they could, they wanted to and then some, right? Fourth time this month that the Mariners have allowed 10 plus runs, which is not good for them, obviously. But I don't know if it's one of those situations where you get one run to cross the plate and they all, the floodgates just immediately opened up. Yeah, and man, if you're the Mariners, you couldn't wait to get out of the ballpark this evening.
2: The Brewers had three players with four RBI apiece. Wow. Yep. Now, one thing I know happened during this game, a fan said it, a commentator said it, broadcaster, somebody said, you save something for tomorrow.
1: Which of course, that always
2: happens. My least favorite cliche in baseball is to save something for tomorrow, folks, because it don't work like that. All right.
1: No.
2: Now watch the Brewers get shut out tomorrow. Because
1: man, that is an incredible score. I mean, again, the first time that I saw it, I took a double take, a triple take, and even a quadruple take. Like, I can't be reading that correctly, but it was. And 22-0. Brewers tied a franchise record with the 22 runs. They had 22 at the Blue Jays, and that was August 28th back in 1992. So shout out to the Brew Crew, and if you're the Mariners, just get to another day.
2: This is the most surprising thing. It only took, it was under 3 hours. They scored 22 runs and the game was 2 hours and 55 minutes long.
1: Well, because the Mariners didn't do anything.
2: Touche.
1: You're right. Yeah, they didn't do anything. So there you go. That's why the game went by really quickly. He's Emmett Golden. I'm Q Myers. It's game night here on ESPN Radio, the all-new ESPN app, SiriusXM Channel 80, and tune in.
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0: Yeah! 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
4: This is Mark Red Mundy covering the Falcons. The big story is, of course, the quarterback position. Tua Tagovailoa is the new face in Atlanta. They signed him to a one-year, $1.3 million deal after his release from the Dolphins. He is trying to hold off Michael Penix Jr. to win the starting quarterback role. Penix, of course, is still working his way back from ACL surgery last November. He is not yet cleared for 11-on-11 team sessions and practice. Until then, it seems like it is Tua's job, and it still might be a few weeks, Penix said, until he's cleared. But when he comes back, the competition will begin in earnest, and it'll be interesting to see who wins for week one.
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1: The Atlanta Falcons have a new head coach in town. You know him very well, Emmett. That's Kevin Stefanski. And I would only imagine that if I'm Stefanski, if I'm a Falcons fan, if I'm anywhere in the ATL, I am frustrated by, you know, no ends, right? There's no limit to how frustrated I am when it comes to the Falcons, because they have plenty of weapons. They have plenty of guys that can stir the drink up and really make this Falcons offense go. And the one big piece that they're missing, or the biggest question they have, is who's going to play the quarterback position? Who's going to be the trigger guy? Tua Tagovailoa may very easily end up winning the starting job for week one. Michael Penix coming back from that ACL tear. If Tagovailoa wins the starting job, it'd be the sixth consecutive year that the Falcons start a different quarterback.
2: Listen, I know a lot about that. You don't want to be in that situation where you've got a new starting quarterback every year. It doesn't help anything. I don't put a lot of stock into what we saw from Tua in the first preseason game. It wasn't good. But I don't see that and go, oh, his whole season is over. With that being said, The fact that Penix isn't allowed to participate in 11-on-11s and hasn't been, and Q, camp has been going on for 3 weeks, a month, you know,
1: yeah,
2: for the most part.
1: Now, yeah.
2: Yeah, it's been a month. And Tua hasn't been able to win the job when he's competing with a guy who can't even fully take place in, or participate in practice. That's concerning.
1: Yeah, it really is. And again, I like the weapons that they have there offensively. I think they have some really good pieces defensively as well. But like this Falcons team, and again, I go back to, and we talked about it with the Buccaneers. We talked about it with the Saints. It's a very winnable division for any team. Any mm-hmm. team can win this division if you can play some somewhat consistent ball. And that's what nobody did last year.
2: Right.
1: I mean, it's just, again, I go back to, and I don't mean to harp on it, but no team in the division had a winning record, meaning that this thing could get turned around quick, fast, in a hurry, but you have to find a way to solve the quarterback problem that they have. I mean, look, it was a big shock to me. I know it wasn't a big shock to everyone in the ATL, but it was a big shock to me when the Falcons went out and drafted Michael Penix number 8 overall after going out and making the free agent acquisition of Kirk Cousins. Clearly that ended up being a smart decision because Kirk Cousins was not the guy that they expected him to be when they signed up to that big free agent deal. But it seems like that was more on them not really doing their homework and not knowing what they were getting and then saying, well, we're going to go get some insurance for it as well. And now Cousins is where I'm at in Las Vegas with the Raiders, and now Michael Penix is on the shelf dealing with what he was dealing with in college, another injury.
2: I've learned a lesson over the past couple years. When there is a guy going into the NFL with injury, a substantial injury history,
1: yep.
2: beware, because I think of Jordan Tyson. You know, right now who yeah. was injured in college a bunch and now he's going to miss the first 2 months of the season for the Saints. And Penix was another guy who his entire college career, he had been injured and it was awesome what he did at Washington. And I take no credit away from him for that. But what happened once he got to the league, he got hurt again. So I think that's why they grabbed Tua. It was inexpensive. It felt like, you know what? This is an opportunity to get this in and get this done. And now, you know, at least early on, Tua hasn't been able to grab that job. Because I guarantee you, if Tua looked good every day in practice, then they would most certainly have named him the starter already.
1: Right. It's just, I mean, he's been very inconsistent. And, you know, if he can't be that guy, this could be one of those seasons where they just have to navigate through. You'll probably get a combination of the two guys once Michael Penix is either clear to come back or he's comfortable and feels confident to come back. I mean, because there's those questions that are out there. So this could end up being one of those patchwork seasons. We've seen teams, you've covered teams, I've covered teams that have had 3 or 4 different quarterbacks, you know, by the time it's all said and done, end up taking the field throughout the course of the year. Atlanta might be in that position, and it stinks, man. When you have Drake London, when you have Kyle Pitts, when you have Bijan Robinson, you have those kind of weapons. Zachariah Branch, you bring in him through the draft. Like, those guys are all game changers at the skill position. And the one skill that you have to have is the quarterback play, and you don't have it. That's going to just really derail this season. And the first one with head coach Kevin Stefanski.
2: Yeah, one thing I know about Kevin is he's going to run the ball a lot and there will be a lot of tight end screens. So, you know, even if you
1: but
2: don't have
1: great quarterback
2: play.
1: How effective is that when you know that they can't do anything with the quarterback play? You know what I mean? You load up the box and you just kind of, all right, this is his MO. So
2: that's
1: to me, that's the problem for Atlanta in a division that should be very winnable. How about the NL MVP case? Who should be the leader of the clubhouse for that? That's next on Game Night on ESPN Radio.
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1: WNBA going on in Las Vegas, not currently going the Aces' way. I'm Q Myers. The Dream and the Aces are about midway through the fourth quarter. Atlanta's up 83-73. The big story from this one, though, Aces head coach Becky Hammon, she was ejected halfway through the second quarter for arguing with the officials about a non-call on Asia Wilson, and got a T, kept on arguing, and got another T. She was ejected. Again, it's about midway through the fourth quarter with Atlanta having a 10-point lead. In the NBA, the Buss family reiterated their intention to sell their remaining shares in the Lakers, saying in a statement that five of the six members of the Buss Trust are united in the decision. The statement comes in the wake of Jeannie Buss, the current governor of the team and the only sibling to abstain from the vote to sell, declaring her intention to contest her brothers and sister. If the sale of the remaining shares does go through, Jeannie would lose her status as governor of the franchise. She had a previous deal to remain as governor through 2030. And in Major League Baseball, the Dodgers on Tuesday put closer Edwin Diaz on the IL list because of inflammation in the right side of his neck, while four-time MVP Shohei Ohtani progresses toward a return to the mound. Diaz, he's 2-2 with an 11.85 ERA and 7 saves and 11 opportunities in 16 games in his first season with the Dodgers. He returned to L.A. on Tuesday and will have imaging on his neck. For more scores and analysis, check out ESPN.com and all new ESPN app. Coming up, we go all around MLB on game night with Emmett Golden and me, Q Myers, here on ESPN Radio.
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2: 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I'm Q Myers. 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We want to scatter shoot all things MLB, and when we want to do that here on Game Night, we bring in good friend of the show, Jesse Rogers, ESPN MLB reporter. And Jesse, thanks so much for your time. I appreciate it. I know the game that you're at is currently in a rain delay. I wanted to ask you real quick if you happen to see the score of the Brewers and the Mariners, 22-0 in favor of the Brew Crew.
3: Yeah, I did see that. It really says a lot about both teams this year, right? The Brewers are the Brewers. They're the best team in the league, at least in the regular season. And the Mariners are wholly underachieving this year after getting so close to the World Series last season. I mean, it's a testament to sort of the chemistry that the Brewers have created. And there's seemingly something missing on the Mariners side this year. Cal Raleigh at the top of that list, and we know that this team has struggled all season. Something missing in the water in Seattle, and that'll be dissected, I'm sure, in the offseason. But boy, what a drubbing tonight.
4: Yeah, well, right now the battle of Chi-Town is going on. There's a delay at the moment, but Crow Armstrong, another home run, kind of leadoff home run. He's been awesome. What is the argument for him to be the NL MVP this year?
3: Well, I mean, there's plenty of arguments to be made. I mean, he's a 30-30 guy for the second consecutive season. He's playing the best defense in center field of anybody in the game. He leads the league in outs above average. Like I mentioned, the 30-30 plus stolen bases, the power. And the big thing is he's doing it against left-handed pitching, which at his age, that's the key here. At 24 years old, To learn and to adjust and to understand how to hit lefty on lefty is just amazing. You talk about some of the stars from the left side of the plate in the game. They weren't doing this at 24 years old. Not many of them, that's for sure. And so the case can be made in several different ways, at the plate, on the bases, and in center field. And I have a story actually dropping at ESPN.com tomorrow about this. And I talked to players around the league, not on the Dodgers, not on the Cubs, and overwhelmingly they would give it to PCA unless Ohtani gets back on the mound. That's the key factor here. Without him on the mound, PCA's defense kind of puts it over the top for a lot of the, at least his peers.
2: Well, with PCA making all those adjustments that you mentioned and the way that he's done it at such a young age, Jesse, I guess what's the ceiling for this young man? Because it seems like he's just getting better and better in a hurry.
3: Yeah, I mean, I mentioned the lefty on lefty hitting, right? One of the most difficult things to do in sports. You can make that argument for young players. Pick a sport. I mean, I know quarterbacking is hard, but I'm talking about a specific, you know, pattern. I think it's harder to hit left-handed pitching than it is for a quarterback to throw the out pattern or the deep pattern, right? Like, this is a very difficult skill to master. Last year against left-handed pitching, he had a 594 OPS. It's 961 this year. Now, that's something that can happen over time, over years, but he's done it in less than a season, that kind of adjustment. So when you ask me for his ceiling, we might be seeing it right now, but I think he can maintain it, because once you learn how to hit left-handed pitching, once you learn the strike zone better, which he's done this year, it doesn't leave you necessarily. Now, you can have good years and bad years, but his understanding of how to hit at such a young age, I think it's going to really stick with him. His takes are really elite, meaning he's not swinging at bad pitches. He's making pitchers come into him, and his lefty on lefty hitting is elite as well. So I think the ceiling is what we're seeing. But can he maintain it year after year after year? That's Hall of Fame material if he does it for a decade.
4: He's ESPN MLB reporter Jesse Rogers. I'm Emmett Golden alongside Q Myers. It's Game Night on ESPN Radio. The Cubs have the fourth best record in the National League. How big of a threat are they in the NL to represent that side of the league in the World Series?
3: Yeah, it's a great question. I mean, I don't know if they're any more of a threat than anyone else outside the Dodgers. Like, I put them in the same class as the Phillies, as the Braves, as maybe the Brewers. I think they have different strengths. Each of these teams have different strengths. The Cubs' strength is their defense and kind of the length of their lineup. If they can get the starting pitcher up into the 90-100 pitch range through four or five innings. That's their mode to win, you know, walks and multi-hit innings, that kind of stuff. That's how the Cubs work offensively, and then they have shutdown defense. As long as they're getting some ground balls and not giving up home runs, because they have given up a lot this year in the long ball. But keeping the ball in the park means they will catch it. So it's defense. It's a lengthy lineup, but they do have some weaknesses. They don't necessarily have studs at the top of the rotation. They have inexperience in the back end of the bullpen. And they don't have power in their DNA. They hit home runs, but it's not in their DNA. So I think they're as good as anyone else, you know, that's going to challenge the Dodgers, but I'm not sure I'd put them ahead of any of these other teams.
2: What are your thoughts on the White Sox, and who has the best chance to push them in the AL Central, and why?
3: Well, I don't think anyone's going to push them. I think they proved a lot last weekend when they swept the Tigers in Detroit. I think that was a statement series. I actually really like how the White Sox are built. I just talked about the Cubs for October. The White Sox are really actually built for October as much as anyone. Why? They have left-handed power. They can send waves. I tweeted this out tonight watching them. They started seven lefties tonight in the batter's box. And it creates a platoon advantage because there's so many more right-handed pitchers out there. And, you know, you have to be capable hitters, right? And they have them, of course, led by Munetaka Murakami, who had his 29th home run tonight. He missed a month of the season, or else he'd be leading the league. So left-handed power, and they actually have a veteran bullpen, even though it's a young team overall. They have a veteran bullpen. Those are two things that can win you a playoff series or two. So I think they win the division, and I actually think they could give a team or two a scare in October.
4: Well, how about that last wild card in the AL? Who do you like for that one? Because there's about six teams that are in it right now.
3: Yeah, I don't love the Rangers. They're there now, right? You know, Boston and New York are certainly going to get those two spots. It's really a toss-up after that. You know, I might fall back on Detroit. I liked how they played until this past weekend. They had a little mojo after the trade deadline. I think getting past Scooble and Mize actually helped them mentally in that locker room. I don't like Cleveland anymore. I did for a long time. I'm going to go with Detroit. And I can't believe I'm saying that because they were so bad for so long, but they got healthy and they're actually playing better since the deadline.
2: Jesse Rogers, ESPN MLB reporter, is with us here on Game Night on ESPN Radio and the all-new ESPN app. I wanted to ask you about a player in particular, Kyle Tucker. Going into tonight, he was 0-for-25. He dropped a ball in right field. It just looked like he was in his head. How does a guy like Kyle Tucker snap it? And obviously, they put a major investment in him there in L.A.
3: Yeah, look, he has so much natural talent coming up that this is one of the first times in the last year or so where he's faced adversity. And here's the weird thing about Kyle Tucker. If you watch him, and you guys have, he's kind of got a weird swing, right? It's not an easily fixable swing. And actually, if you talk to hitting coaches, they would never teach that swing to young players. And so when he gets into a slump, and I saw it last year with the Cubs, it's kind of difficult to figure out how to get him out of it. So I don't have a great answer for you, but he does have a lot of natural talent. Of course, as you age, things change. You have to make adjustments, and he's not really making that right now. So it's I don't have an answer, and I'm not sure the Dodgers hitting coaches do. This is on Kyle Tucker to sort of come out of it himself.
2: Well, Jesse, you just solved my whole problem in life. You just told me as I get older, I got to make some adjustments. That's where I've been going wrong.
3: I'm with you, man. I need to as well. In fact, I'm worried about getting some sleep tonight with this rain delay. So that, you know, in the old days, I'd be, oh, let's play all night. Now let's get this over with. I got to get to bed.
2: I know that's right. Hey, man, I'm right there with you 100%. There you go. Age is, getting older is a blessing, but, man, it takes some adjusting. That's for sure. Jesse, great stuff, man.
3: Right.
2: Thanks so much for giving us some time. Hopefully they get this game cooked and over with real quick. But thanks for giving us some time this evening.
3: You got it, guys. Yeah, great, great series so far between the Cubs and Sox. We'll talk soon.
2: All right, will do. Great stuff. Jesse Rogers, ESPN MLB reporter, with us here on Game Night on ESPN Radio on the ESPN app. That's as simple as it is, Emmett. We just have to adjust in life. Didn't know that we had to make these adjustments. I thought I could be 21-year-old Q forever.
4: No, I adjusted once, all right? I adjusted once, and it was for the better. It got me here, all right? Because there was a time in my life where I was lazy and I had no motivation. I adjusted, and I got to right here. I ain't making any more changes. This is who I am now. I'm 46.
2: There you go. There you go. That a boy. Emmett Golden making the change for the better. There you go. I'm Q Myers. It's game night here on ESPN Radio. When it comes to joint practices, the Cowboys and the Saints, they like to fight. Others, not so much. It's next on ESPN Radio on the all-new ESPN app.
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0: Fernando looking left across the middle. Clock, touchdown, Jack Besh. Fernando Mendoza to Jack Besh.
1: You know, I saw the same guy that we've seen in practice. I see, an ascending player. We just got to keep getting better.
2: It's valuable experience to get out there. I think he'd say the same thing. 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
3: It was great to get out there, get my feet wet, especially the first drive. 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
4: Are on the number one overall pick. That would be Fernando Mendoza. And this week, all eyes are centered on Houston. 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He's Emmett Golden. I'm Q Myers. And all week long, the Raiders are here where I'm at right now, Houston, Texas. They have the joint practice they had earlier today with the Texans. They play them in preseason game number 2 coming up on Thursday. That's actually ESPN's game, so you can hear that on ESPN. That's a fantastic game number 2, because that normally is a dress rehearsal. But, Emmett, you know how these joint practices are.
5: Yeah.
4: Sometimes if the extra work is put in, sometimes the guys that you expect to see or hear in the game, you might not necessarily hear or see because they put in a lot of work. But I'll tell you what, man, for being there today, my summary for it was you could tell that one team is a team that is a Super Bowl caliber defense and a team that feels like they can make a deep run in the playoffs and potentially play in that Super Bowl in LA, Super Bowl 61, and another team that's rebuilding, but they do have the number one overall pick. I mean, it's really night and day when you look at the talent on the Texans as opposed to where the Raiders are just starting things off.
5: Yeah, and it's a double-edged sword because I feel like it's good work, but you let me know if this is how practice went or not. Sometimes if you don't have success, well, then you're like, what are we doing? If you're having a problem moving the ball on a great defense, then you feel like you spent the whole practice, almost wasting your time. But in reality, you're going against the best out there, and it could only make you better.
4: That's how I looked at it. Cause Houston, look, you could say that they checked the box of number one defense for every category just about last year. And I know Seattle is the defending champs. They had a really good defense. There's a handful of teams that have really good defenses, but I would take the Texans defense and take them up against anybody. I say it all the time. If the Texans had the Cowboys offense, they'd be a world champion and it wouldn't even be close, right?
5: Cause
4: the Cowboys couldn't stop anybody. And the problem for the Texans down the stretch last season in the playoffs, CJ Stroud couldn't get out of his own way, right?
5: Yeah.
4: He just had so many struggles. But it was nice to be here, be there, and see the actual practice. And like I said, see what a lot of teams are looking to try to build, which is a defense that's like the Houston Texans. So what did the number one overall pick, what did Fernando Mendoza, who did take first team reps today, how did he feel going up against that defense?
6: We go against our defense, which is fantastic, and it's a top defense every single day, and then now be able to go against the Texans defense, which is also a top defense in the league, go against them, be able to get some reps with the ones against the superstars on their defense, and then obviously their twos are fantastic as well. We got so much work, whether it was move the ball, first down, third down, red zone, 2 minute. There's so many situations, and I believe overall it was a positive day. There were plays that I loved and plays that I wish I had back, but in reality, that's a lie. I wish I didn't have them back because it's a growing experience and it's practice.
5: He is so wholesome, isn't he? Isn't he just so wholesome? Opie Cunningham.
4: I've never heard someone describe someone as he's just so wholesome.
5: He's
4: that is
5: wholesome.
4: Hilarious.
5: I'm going to start calling him Opie Cunningham because that's who he reminds me of. Opie
4: that's
5: Taylor,
4: funny.
5: Randy, Richie Cunningham or whatever. I'm going to call him Opie Cunningham because he is just a wholesome young man. Now, I don't believe for a second when he's talking about going against the Raiders defense is like going against the Texans defense. It's not. All right. It is not. But I appreciate him bigging up his team and being a leader from that standpoint. So it's good work, and I appreciate it. It does seem like they're taking their time with him because I've seen quarterbacks ruin before, and I think he has an opportunity to be good in this league. And I feel like up to this point, it's super early, but I feel like the Raiders have handled it properly.
4: You know, the thing with Fernando that I've noticed so far, he doesn't seem to make the same mistake twice. Right, which is all you could ask for from a young guy. He's going to have growing pains, right? I mean, he had the other night when they took on the Cardinals in preseason game number 1, he had 10 under center snaps, right? Mm-hmm. 10. Last year in Indiana, he had 5.
5: Wow.
4: So, I mean, so, you know what I mean? So just put that in perspective. He's mm-hmm. still learning. And for him to not make the same mistake and him in, adhere to his teammates, and every one of them has glowing reviews of him. And you could just see him getting more comfortable in the system and get more comfortable with the speed of the game. And, you know, he's having those learning moments. He tried to scramble the other night. He tried to hit the corner and he said, man, in college, when I try to roll out and hit the corner, I'm on the corner and I pick up some yards. This time I roll out, hit the corner, and there's a defender right there, you know?
5: Mm-hmm.
4: And it's just reality, man. You know, the speed of the game is different. The slow guys in the NFL are still fast.
5: Yeah, they're the fastest guys in college, you know what I'm
4: Facts.
5: Saying? Even the slow guys in the NFL. So it's a great learning experience for him. And I'm excited to see him once he does get on the field, but in no way do I want to see the Raiders rush him. I don't.
4: Right.
5: He's gonna play. You're yep. gonna see him. Don't worry about it. And it's gonna be a big deal when he gets an opportunity. But you do want to get the kinks and the rust out of the way. But to your point about being under center and taking 5 snaps, in the NFL, you gotta spend some time under center.
4: Yeah.
5: You just have to. It wipes out so much of a playbook if you can't get under center and take a snap. So that's a very, very important tool for him to learn. And a lot of most quarterbacks come from college into the NFL not having that skill.
4: Exactly. Well, the other question is not just the Texans defense, but what about their offense? What about CJ Stroud? As I mentioned, he really didn't finish off the 2025 campaign very strong. We remember the postseason. It wasn't very good. You don't want to waste that championship style defense that they have. And trust and believe, they have a Super Bowl worthy defense.
5: Mm-hmm.
4: You've got to be able to support and complement that offense. So here's DeMeco Ryans, the Texans head coach, on how CJ was looking in practice versus the Raiders.
7: I thought CJ did really well today. Some really nice plays all day. Really great decisions. Again, the same thing he's been doing all camp. So proud of just his competitive spirit as well. When he was out there, you start barking back and forth. Yeah, he's doing that, but he's still holding his composure and making plays as well. So I'm proud of the work that CJ did today.
5: And he's a good quarterback. Like, we've seen him be a good quarterback in the NFL. He had a terrible end to the season, you know, even in the playoffs, that defense, you know, is the reason why they were able to win a game. But you just don't want to see that again, that type of performance, and hopefully put it behind them. Cause the worst thing that CJ could do is walk to the line and try to, right the wrongs from last year. That's over. Throw it in the trash, come out here with a clear head and get back to doing what he's been doing.
4: And, you know, just from watching and observing him today, I think he has done that. Like, mm-hmm. I haven't been there, obviously, for all of camp, but DeMeco Ryans says that he's looked good. He looked very confident. He looked very free-spirited today. He looked like he was in a really good place. And, look, the Texans had success offensively. They were able to run the rock. You know, he had a good day passing. He did get intercepted once by Quay Walker, and I thought it was kind of cool because Quay Walker intercepted him and then spiked the ball, and the fans of the Texans that were there kind of booed him, and Quay Walker may or may not have saluted them and said, hey, you guys are number one, if you know what I mean. So. But look,
5: awesome.
4: The thing is, that was really good work for a joint practice.
5: Right.
4: You know what I mean? They got the work in as opposed to what the Cowboys and the Saints did, where all they did is have fisticuffs all day, which gets mm-hmm. nothing accomplished. Like, I can literally look at what happened between the Texans and the Raiders, and I can say that they comfortably went back to the offices, they looked at the film, and they were happy with what they saw. One, because it was good, or two, they could learn from it. You go back and look at the Cowboys and Saints practice film, what are you going to see? WWE suplexes,
5: right.
4: Helmets flying, fists flying, which makes no sense when you're hitting a helmet, by the way.
5: Exactly.
4: You know, I mean, it's just, you don't get anything accomplished when you do that. So I have to give the Texans and the Raiders a lot of credit for, yeah, I mean, there was some pushing and shoving here and there.
5: Mm-hmm.
4: Yeah, have you been in this humidity in Texas? It's not fun. My
5: right.
4: face looked like I got hit with a hose in the face when I walked outside, right? It was wet. It was hot. It was nasty. But the work got done, which is all that matters at the end of the day.
5: And when you get good work in, then when the game comes around, your starters don't don't have to play, right? Your starters can go ahead and they get their work in. You can let the guys that are out there competing for jobs, you know, really get some valuable tape out there, not just for the team they're playing on, but maybe teams in the future. So you don't want to mess around with that like we saw with the Saints and the Cowboys.
4: Yeah, just again, it doesn't do anybody any good when you're getting in work that is not work. But for the Texans and for the Raiders, both, you know, being out there and, you know, obviously Fernando Mendoza learning and going up against those dudes, bloodthirsty pirates, as our Freddie Coleman would say, going up against those guys early, that's going to help him in the long run. But who's got the most on the line this NFL season? That's next on ESPN Radio.
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4: All the action in the WNBA is officially in the books for the evening. I'm Q Myers. The Sun, they topped the Sparks 85-77. The Fever, they defeated the Tempo 101-95. That's five straight wins for the Fever, and now we're in third place in the WNBA standings. Kelsey Mitchell had another game, top of 20 points, which she dropped in 29. That's Kelsey's 20th straight game with at least 20 points, tying Asia Wilson for the longest streak in WNBA history. The Dream, they defeated the Aces 97-82. Angel Reese, she had 21 points and 10 rebounds for Atlanta. For the Aces, head coach Becky Hammond, she was ejected halfway through the second quarter for arguing with the officials. And the Sky, they topped the Liberty 93-86. Natasha Cloud, 35 points and 9 rebounds for Chicago. In the NBA, the family feud rolls on with the Buss family. They reiterated their intention to sell their remaining shares of the Lakers, saying in a statement that 5 of the 6 members of the Buss Trust are united in the decision. That statement comes in the wake of Jeannie Buss, the current governor of the team and the only sibling to abstain from the vote to sell, declaring her intention to contest her brothers and sister. If the sale of the remaining shares does go through, Jeannie will lose her status as governor of the franchise. She had a previous deal to remain as governor through 2030. For more scores and analysis, check out ESPN.com and the all-new ESPN app. Coming up, more game night with Emmett Golden and me, Q Myers, here on ESPN Radio.
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13: The fact that you pick up the fifth-year option of your quarterback and you don't extend him lets you know that they're not necessarily sold on C.J. Stroud.
14: You get the contract by what you do on the field. If you're worthy of getting a contract, it'll happen for you. 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
21: In this case of C.J., he has to go back to the drawing board and make sure that protecting the football is priority number one and not to repeat the mistakes that he did in 2025.
22: If C.J. Stroud plays great and next thing you know the Texans are in the AFC Championship game, he'll be the highest-paid quarterback.
4: But who has the most pressure on them? 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There's no doubt about that. 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He's Emmett Golden. I'm Q Myers. And Emmett, I don't know if you're ready for this challenge.
5: Yeah,
4: I want to roll this out to you just so you understand and the fine folks at home understand as well.
5: Right.
4: This is almost like a grab bag type of situation.
5: Mm-hmm.
4: This is almost like closing your eyes and just going for what's, you know, what the best option is or whatever is in front of you. Not really understanding the temperature of the situation. What I mean by that, we're going to hear a random team's name.
5: Okay.
4: Random team's name. And we're going to talk about what person has the most approved on that.
5: All right.
4: Are you ready for that challenge?
5: I think I'm ready.
4: I don't need you to think. I need you to be 100% confident.
5: We'll see about that. If I'm
4: Do we have to ring the bell on you before we even get started?
5: No, let's see how it goes. Let's get into it and see how it goes. All right.
4: All right. Well, let's go for the best then. Let's go for the first team.
23: The Houston Texans.
5: Okay, yeah, I got that one. It's CJ Stroud, all right? CJ definitely has something to prove because unfortunately, and I don't feel this way, but I think most people are looking at him like at the moment he's the weak link of that team. I don't think it's accurate. I think he just had a bad end of the season, but he also needs to get that cash too. You know, it's all about the money. So if he has a good year, then it'll take care of itself. If he has another bad season where, well, I won't even say bad season. If he starts this season like he ended last year, he could lose a lot of money, a whole lot of money.
4: I'm going to go ahead and go in another direction because I think you took the low hanging fruit and I think you
5: sure did
4: the exercise. Well, you did the exercise to perfection.
5: Okay.
4: Right? So this is not really actually following the rules. Shocking. I'm breaking the rules. I think that offensive line has a lot to prove.
5: Okay.
4: For the Houston Texans because CJ was not protected very well. They were not able to establish any kind of run game and that would have helped the quarterback play if they had any kind of sense of a running game. They bring in David Montgomery from the Detroit Lions. They have that superstar defense. They have that Super Bowl caliber defense. The best friend to the quarterback is going to be a run game and obviously the protection of the offensive line. So not necessarily the exact way I was supposed to do this, exercise, but I'm going to go ahead and color outside the lines and say the offensive line.

0: not the guy to get them to a championship contention or championship level. So I think Dan Campbell is the guy with the most to prove this year.
1: I'm going to go with Jahmyr Gibbs. I'm going to go with Jahmyr Gibbs because I mentioned David Montgomery. They brought him, you know, they sent him to Houston so the Texans can have a running back that brings that physicality. So no longer do you have the Knuckles in Sonic and Knuckles. You just have Sonic, which Sonic is great. Don't get me wrong. I don't want to act like it's a slight to him, but now all eyes are on him all the time. They just made him, what, the highest paid running back in the league?
0: Yeah.
1: Right? I mean, he just got paid, just like Bijan Robinson just got paid. So Jahmyr Gibbs, there are going to be a lot of expectations for him to do the heavy lifting. There's no doubt in my mind he can, but there is no Knuckles as part of Sonic and Knuckles. And so now I think that when you are the guy by yourself, And the main dude in that running back room is just going to put a little bit more pressure. So I'm going to go ahead with Jahmyr Gibbs, especially because he just got paid. Who's next?
2: The New England Patriots.
1: Is it Drake May or is it A.J. Brown?
0: It's probably A.J. Brown, you know, because when you weren't happy on a very successful team and you come to another one and it's, you know, like, oh yeah, I'm out of Shawshank, you know, for a certain extent. I think it kind of falls on him, because if he's not happy here and they're winning, you know, if they're winning, I mean, I saw a quote from Drake May that was like, yeah, cause you know, all our guys care about winning, our receivers, if they're not catching passes, but we're in the Super Bowl, they're going to be happy. And it's like, have you met your new teammate? Right. So I think he's one. I do have another one, though. I think it's a huge year for Vrabel.
1: That's where I was going. As you went with Dan Campbell, I was going with Vrabel, right? I think that he, one, has to show that he has institutional control over the team. Not that he hasn't shown that he has, but with everything that we saw Mike Vrabel go through in this offseason, he has to make sure he can still be a leader of men. I think he can. But he has to show it. And when you'll see it is not right now when he's bringing puppy dogs to the podium during training camp. But you'll see it when adversity hits.
0: Mm-hmm.
1: Adversity will hit. Their schedule is tougher than it was last year. Nobody's going to be surprised that Drake May is a really good quarterback. Nobody's going to be surprised what Josh McDaniels' offense can do. And, oh, by the way, nobody's going to be surprised that they have a true number one wide receiver in A.J. Brown. So they have got to navigate the waters when adversity hits. How is Mike Vrabel stand up to the test and make sure that those guys continue to follow his leadership? I feel like he'll be able to get it done, but until we see it, we don't know.
0: Yeah, and if they do take a step back, there will be some that'll go, well, he was a distraction in the offseason,
1: exactly.
0: You know, and this is why. When in reality, all the reasons you just laid out, tougher schedule, they're not a surprise anymore, might be the real reason, but that's not going to stop people from looking at Vrabel and going, hey, you know, this is part of your fault.
1: Exactly.
2: The Philadelphia Eagles.
0: Ooh, I mean,
1: Jalen Hurts.
0: Yeah.
1: Is it Jalen Hurts or is it Sean Mannion?
0: I was going to say Sirianni, you know, because they always, you know, he could get to the NFC Championship.
1: What's he lost, like, three games in, like, the last 80 years, and he's always on the hot seat?
0: Always on the hot seat. Sirianni was the first name. I think Jalen is a good one, too. But I'm going with Sirianni because it doesn't matter what he does. He could win the Super Bowl this year. He'll be on the hot seat if they lose the first game of the following season.
1: He could be like Kirk Cignetti and go wall to wall without losing the game, right? Have the MVP quarterback, and then all of a sudden be like, well, you know, in that one game, they only won by a touchdown. There's something wrong going on there.
0: Uh-huh.
1: But yeah, I think Jalen Hurts has got to be the guy. When you make the move and send A.J. Brown to New England, you're basically picking the quarterback over the wide receiver. We all know that there seemed like that there was some kind of line drawn in the sand between those two guys. Obviously, the Eagles chose to ride with their quarterback, which makes sense. Fine, it's the quarterback position. Now he's got a new cast and character of weapons along with Devontae Smith and Saquon Barkley. So now he's got to show that he can still be that top-notch quarterback. And I honestly think he has to go back to using his legs a little bit more. It didn't seem like he was willing to do that last year.
0: Yeah.
1: I want to see what this Sean Mannion offense looks like, how he has them set up. And, oh, by the way, this is a first-time OC, a very young OC. So is he going to be the next boy wonder, or is he just going to make you wonder? That's the question.
0: Good question.
2: The Denver Broncos.
1: Davis Webb. No. Davis.

0: Yes, Davis Webb, the offensive coordinator. Sean Payton gave the playbook to him. He had too much interest from other teams to possibly go and be either their head coach. He interviewed this offseason. Hell, he interviewed with the Raiders, right? It seemed like he was one of the guys that was in the final runnings. He interviewed with multiple teams as the OC. I know the Ravens interviewed him to be the OC, but he wasn't the play caller. That's always been Sean Payton's baby. And so Sean Payton gave the play sheet to Davis Webb and said, go ahead and hold it down. You're the guy. How long does that last? If they stumble out of the gates and their offense doesn't look good, does Sean Payton take that back? Or does he open up this playbook and Bo Nix all of a sudden is able to, you know, have more control and success in this offense? I think there's going to be a lot of attention on who's calling the plays now in Denver.
1: Yeah, I agree with that. I think you hit it on the head. I mean, there's always going to be pressure on the quarterback in Bo Nix. Got all the way to AFC Championship game, and then he gets hurt, you know, and they can't finish it off. So, you know, if he picks up where he kind of left off before he got hurt, it'll be all good. But if not, then it'll be like, oh, was it the defense that carried you? You know, cause they had a great defense last year, almost what CJ Stroud is looking at. So, I agree with you with their offensive coordinator. I'll just throw a bonus Bo Nix because the quarterback's always under pressure and has a lot to prove.
0: Yeah, of course. And look, he's been in the playoffs, you know, both years that he's been in the league. So far, so good for Bo Nix. Obviously, that injury, as you mentioned, AFC Championship game, about to play in that was unfortunate for Denver. One will wonder what would have happened if he had played in that game. He's Emmett Golden. I'm Q Myers. It's game night here on ESPN Radio and the all-new ESPN app. What is happening down in South Beach? We'll talk about that next here on game night on ESPN Radio on the all-new ESPN app.
2: 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The Seahawks going for back-to-back titles. Cooper Kupp, Super Bowl MVP from a couple of titles for him ago, will join us. 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
6: Mark Tauscher, Packers Hall of Famer, ESPN Milwaukee, joining us here. I was back in Madison last year as well, and Evan Cohen and Michelle Smallman took me to Tornado Room. I did go.
7: Evan is, he goes there and he'll get like shrimp. 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
8: What the ever loving New York? A great steakhouse and you're getting
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0: Major League Baseball update.
8: All right, I don't know if you heard this, Emmett, but the Brew Crew beat the brakes off the Mariners 22-0.
14: Yeah. Yeah, to understate it greatly. Yeah.
8: That is a beat down. The Brewers tied a franchise record with the 22 runs. The Mariners tied a franchise record with the 22 runs allowed, right? They had 22 runs allowed at the Red Sox back in 2015. I mean, just an incredible performance by the Brew Crew. 22-0 matches the largest shutout since 1900.
14: Wow. Wow, that goes way, way back. Wow.
8: Man, that's like the Mac from way back. You know how far back he goes. He
14: Man.
8: Goes way, way, way back. But what is the Brew Crew? What is their manager, Pat Murphy? What do you think about the performance this evening?
15: You know, it's just one game, and it's a pretty good performance, pretty darn good performance. I think Harrison was not his sharpest, but you know, settled in after the first hitter. I thought Drouin was good, Anderson good, and then there are a lot of great, you know, Bowers continues, his body's banged up, but he continues to swing it. It's great to see Yelly swing the bat like that tonight. Isn't perfect, but God, that was really nice. The kid's been working at it. Mitchell back to swinging the bat, and Hamilton, wow. Pretty special. Enjoy Ortiz. He just keeps doing it, playing defense and whatever else. He twisted his ankle a little bit, so we'll have to see on that. Contreras had a great game. Throwing that guy out was a turning point in the game, I thought.
14: Good job by Pat to not, you know, to keep his team humble, right? He goes, yeah, Harrison was pretty good. Wasn't his best. He struck out 8 in 5 innings. You know,
8: right,
14: didn't give
8: right.
14: up a run. He did walk two, but, you know, didn't give up a run in 5 innings, struck out 8, and it's a blowout. So it wasn't too bad, but I think it was all right performance.
8: Well, you know, I was going to have to ring the bell on him because at first he was really downplaying the 22-0 shutout, right? He was like, mm-hmm. Oh, you know, it was a pretty decent performance or something, or a pretty good performance. Like, come on, man. Then
14: right.
8: I think at some point he realized, like, all right, hold on. I can't sugarcoat it this, but there was actually a lot of good that happened in this game. So he finally leaned
14: he
8: into it a little bit.
14: He saved himself at the end because I was going to call for the bell too. I'm
8: yes.
14: with you.
8: Exactly. So at least you were picking up what I was laying down, because at first he was really underselling it. I'm glad he finally stepped to the front of the congregation. But shout out to the Brew Crew, 22-0 over the Mariners, largest shutout since 1900, or matches the largest shutout since 1900. But after that much time, who's really counting? He's Emmett Colton. I'm Hugh Myers. It's game night here on ESPN Radio on the all-new ESPN app, SiriusXM Channel 80, and tune in. 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
10: 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The Miami Dolphins.
16: I'm Marcel Louis-Jacques covering the Dolphins, and success in 2026 won't really be determined by wins or losses, but rather by week-over-week progress for the youngest team in the NFL. The Dolphins will eat an NFL record $180 million in dead cap this season, but they also drafted a league-high 13 rookies in this year's draft. So while the wins may be few and far between, there's plenty of exciting things to watch on either side of the ball, like the development of Caden Proctor, Caleb Douglas, Chris Johnson, and Jacob Rodriguez. And then, of course, there's quarterback Malik Willis, who was the only free agent to sign a multi-year deal with the Dolphins this offseason. How he develops as both a leader and a quarterback will impact exactly what the Dolphins' trajectory is for the near future.
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8: So Jeff Hafley takes over as the Dolphins head coach there, and they bring in Malik Willis to be the quarterback. They both come from Green Bay. Obviously, Malik Willis, after being drafted by the Tennessee Titans, didn't have much success there, showed some signs of promise, and actually played pretty good in his relief of Jordan Love there in Green Bay. So he gets the free agent deal to go to Miami. So how do you see this team this year? We just heard from Marcel Louis-Jacques, you know, who's been a part of this show, Game Night, here on ESPN Radio and the all-new ESPN app, saying that success isn't necessarily about wins. It's week-to-week building on what they were working on.
14: I once, after LeBron left here in Cleveland, Ty Lue said, yeah, this year isn't about wins and losses. It's about wins and lessons. And I think that's what this is going to be with the Dolphins. Yeah. Who are they going to – who is Willis going to pass to? Who's he going to throw the ball to?
8: I mean, they traded Jalen Waddle to the Dolphins.
14: Yeah, there was –
8: they got Devon Achane as their running back, and he's going to try to prove that he could be the league-leading rusher. He's a hell of a talent, but they don't – there's not a whole lot. You know, they did draft a lot of players, so, yeah, they brought in, what, Jalen Tolbert?
14: Right, Tutu Atwell. I saw an article, excuse me, written on ESPN.com, and they ranked the best skill positions from 1 to 32. Mm-hmm. And the Dolphins were 32. And mm-hmm. their best receiver, they had 4 question marks.
8: Wow.
14: Yeah. So, obviously, Achane's great, you know, right. Just no question about that. But it's going to be hard to really evaluate Malik Willis. Now, I'll say this. There are a bunch of guys who, for, you know, lack of a better way to describe, that are out there trying to kind of make a name for themselves. If he can elevate them, that'll speak to how good of a quarterback he is. But quarterbacks need help, and I don't know how much help he's going to get at the receiving position.
8: So wins and lessons are going to be, you know, success for the Dolphins as a team. What will success look like for Malik Willis as the quarterback? Here's the head coach, Jeff Hafley, on the Rich Eisen Show.
17: Improvement and the confidence that I talked about. I believe in Malik. I believe in him as a person, and I believe in Malik as a player. And I watch him sit in the pocket and throw the ball well, and I watch him use his legs and throw the ball on the run down the field. And, you know, there's going to be some ups and downs. I mean, it's going to be the natural occurrence for a guy who's really starting his first year. It's almost like a rookie year for him. There's going to be his ups and downs. I want to see improvement, and I want to see confidence, and I want to see leadership, and I want to see some moments where he's capable of taking over a game, which I truly believe that he's going to do. But it's going to be okay when he makes mistakes, and I'm going to have his back, because we're all going to make mistakes, but we got to learn from them, or else they won't count. So those are the things that I'm looking forward to seeing him do.
14: Yeah, this is a tough spot to be in because it's kind of a rebuild. They're kind of starting all the way over, new head coach, new quarterback. They kind of got rid of a bunch of guys and a bunch of salary. So it's a tough spot to be in. I can see the Dolphins having the number one overall pick.
8: I think that their defense is going to be better than that. You know what I mean? Okay. Jeff Hafley is a defensive-minded guy, so I think that he's going to be able to lean more heavily into the defense and keep them in some games. Now, look, I'm going to know up close and personal really quickly what this Dolphins team looks like, even though you can't always judge what a team looks like in week one. But they'll be in Vegas week one. So I'm going to get to see this team really quickly out the gates to see what Malik Willis is going to look like, to see what Jalen Tolbert, Tutu Atwell, right, the guys that they've brought in, how are they going to look? And remember, there's a lot of guys that they lost, including Tyreek Hill, who was their big playmaker, and then Jalen Waddle as well. I mean, that was a nice 1-2 punch. Waddle's now in Denver with the Broncos. But when you have that many young guys that you drafted, like you said, it's one of those hitting the reset button and starting over. It looks to me as it's one of those seasons where they're going to be comfortable allowing these young guys to get an opportunity to get out there on the grass and play and grow and see what they actually have in these dudes and then understand what they need to do when it comes to free agency in the draft and how they're going to build this thing. To me, the Dolphins are playing the long game here.
14: Yeah, what will be interesting is if they do have a top 5-6 pick and there are a bunch of quarterbacks there. Yep. What do they do? You know, do they draft a young guy or do they go, no, Malik's our guy? And of course it depends on how well, Malik plays. It's just, they need a lot on offense, from at least the skilled position players. So there's going to be some fun. There's going to be some lean days as well.
8: There's no doubt about that. Speaking of lean days in the WNBA, it's getting down to the last days of the regular season. The Fever keep on winning. It's ESPN Radio.
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8: The family feud continues in L.A. I'm Q Myers. The Buss family reiterated their intention to sell their remaining shares of the Lakers, saying in a statement that five of the six members of the Buss Trust are united in that decision. The statement comes in the wake of Jeannie Buss, the current governor of the team and the only sibling to abstain from the vote to sell, declaring her intention to contest her brothers and sister. If the sale of the remaining shares does go through, Jeannie would lose her status as governor of the franchise. She had a previous deal to remain as governor through 2030. In Major League Baseball, the Dodgers on Tuesday put closer Edwin Diaz on the IL because of inflammation in the right side of his neck, while four-time MVP Shohei Ohtani progresses towards a return to the mound. Diaz, who's 2-2 with 11.85 ERA and 7 saves and 11 opportunities in 16 games in his first season with the Dodgers, returned to L.A. on Tuesday and will have imaging on his neck. As a matter of fact, the Dodgers were in action. They took the victory over the Rockies 7-6. In the WNBA, all games are final. The Sun topped the Sparks 85-77. The Fever defeated the Tempo 101-95. Five straight wins for the Fever and now in third place in the WNBA standings. Kelsey Mitchell had another game topping 20 points when she dropped in 29. Kelsey's had now 20 straight games with at least 20 points, tying Asia Wilson for the longest streak in WNBA history. For more scores and analysis, check out ESPN.com and the all-new ESPN app. Coming up next on Game Night, we continue to go around the WNBA with Emmett Golden and me here on ESPN Radio.
3: Coming up on the Wednesday edition of Unsportsmanlike with Evan Carr, Michelle Smallman, and me, Chris Caney. The Buffalo Bills and Josh Allen are still searching for a Super Bowl appearance. I'll tell you if this is the year that they finally break through. 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
2: Why do you say that? That I'm the mean one. You know who else says I'm the mean one?
3: Who's that?
2: My kids.
3: Hey, if the Jordan fits.
2: They always say my expectations are too high. I don't think that there's such thing as expectations being too high. I just try to give that friendly push to try to help you be the best that you could be. I think that that's good looking out, to be honest.
3: Both my boys would say I was the mean one, too. And you know I'm
2: if
3: not
2: you're
3: mean.
2: The mean one, right. And I am the mean one. You're the nicest guy I know.
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0: 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So, Emmett, if you're the mean guy.
1: Yeah.
0: And I'm the mean guy.
1: Mm-hmm.
0: Does that mean that one day we're going to do a show here on ESPN Radio and we're going to be grumpy old men?
1: I hope so. You know, I hope so. We could be
0: Randolph
1: and Mortimer.
0: And that's a movie reference that I don't do very often, by the way.
1: Yeah. You know who Mortimer and Randolph are?
0: That's in Trading Places, right?
1: Yeah, there you go. Let's go. Let's go. That's what I'm talking about, man. That's
0: there
1: what
0: you
1: I'm talking
0: go.
1: About.
0: See? Every once in a while, man, a broken clock is correct, right?
1: I can
0: make it happen every once in a while. We make it happen all the time here consistently on game night on ESPN Radio and the ESPN app. Let's go all things WNBA like this.
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3: Deep one. You bet! 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
0: One of the big games that took place in the WNBA this evening was the Fever and the Tempo. And Emmett, it's not necessarily because of the tempo, but the way that the Fever are rolling right now.
1: Yeah.
5: Mitchell! Swish, my goodness, she makes it look easy.
1: That highlight courtesy of ESPN, and she has been making it look easy as the Fever roll the tempo 101-95.
0: Yeah, that's five straight wins for the Fever. They were back and forth with the Aces for third and fourth place. Now the Fever are in third place by themselves. Kelsey Mitchell, 29 points. It's a 20th straight game, 20-0. Straight games and she's had at least 20 points, tying Asia Wilson for the most in WNBA history. Kelsey Mitchell, I feel like she's not being talked about enough when it comes to potential MVP, but
1: right.
0: She has literally been balling all season long, and she's not, you know, the one that everyone talks about immediately. And I guess when you're playing for the Fever and you have someone like Caitlin Clark, and then you have Aaliyah Boston that's been balling out as well, it's easy to get caught up in the mix. But if you ain't paying attention to what Kelsey Mitchell is doing, you're doing it wrong.
1: Yeah, because she is getting it in. And, you know, we'll see what the MVP comes down to. You know, I think Olivia Miles will be kind of involved in that voting. I don't know if she's going to win it, being a rookie and everything. But Kelsey Mitchell will, I think, be involved in there. We'll see what happens. But we know, as you pointed out, she's always going to be overshadowed by Caitlin Clark. And after the game, Caitlin crawled up with Holly Rowe.
6: And this was a hard-fought game down the stretch. This is an area your team has been trying to grow in, giving up big leads and closing out games. How did you get it done tonight?
7: Yeah, I didn't think we played all our best, but, hey, we'll take a win when we can get it. And like I said, this team's been in every single game. So credit to them. They fought. We found a way to win. That's all that really matters.
6: You had to do it without Kelsey Mitchell in the fourth quarter. What do you know about what's going on with Kelsey?
7: Well, maybe if Canada had air conditioning, Holly, that would probably be helpful. But it's a million degrees in here, but hopefully she'll be okay. But we certainly missed her.
6: Other than the heat, how have you enjoyed your trip north of the border, your first time here in Canada?
7: It's been great. The fans were great tonight, and it's really cool to see how much women's basketball has grown. So really fun for my first time in Canada, and certainly excited to come back.
6: The road trip continues. It's a hard one moving forward. How do you take the lessons learned tonight and apply those going ahead?
7: Yeah, I mean, we can't play as sloppy as we did tonight, and that starts with me. So just clean it up a little bit. Hey, we'll take whatever win we can get, but these next two are really tough for us. So go one at a time. It's a long road trip, but we're going to have our hands full, but we'll be ready.
6: Thanks so much.
7: Thanks.
0: Caitlin Clark had 24 points, 7 assists, and 7 turnovers. She talked about a little sloppy, those turnovers.
1: Mm-hmm.
0: Definitely sloppy. And a little shade that she threw at Canada, huh? No AC in the arena. Said
1: Ooh.
0: It was too hot. Kelsey Mitchell sounded like she cramped up. And I remember when that happened last year for Kelsey when they were playing the Aces in the playoffs. And she was balling out in that game. And then she just kind of, like, locked up. I remember when that happened, and when she left that game, she wasn't the same. We all remember LeBron when he locked up in
1: San Antonio. Yep.
0: So that, you know, you got to stay hydrated. You got to stay, obviously, air conditioned. But, man, Caitlin Clark, her first time to Canada, and she's throwing that shade. And lack of shade, right. Apparently. In the arena, but the Fever do get the victory. Like I said, fifth one in a row. They win 101-95 over the Tempo. The Dream and the Aces. Becky Hammon, she got tossed early, and the Dream got balling early on. Check it out.
8: Ryan Howard drives and scores.
1: That highlight courtesy of ESPN, shortened to the point. She drives and scores. Here we go. Let's cut out all the fluff, right?
0: Hey, man, let's just get right to it.
1: Right.
0: She shoots and scores.
1: That's it. That's
0: what
1: she
0: fantastic.
1: Did. That's courtesy of ESPN, the Cliff Notes version of the highlight brought to you by ESPN. The Dream beat the Aces 97-82 tonight.
0: And Ryan Howard had 23 points, 4 steals, 20 points in the fourth, and at least 6 games that she's done that. She's had 20 points, in 4 of the last 6 games, after scoring fewer than 20 points in 9 straight. So, there you go. As I mentioned, Becky Hammon got tossed early. To me, that was the story of this game. She gets tossed in the second quarter, and I thought that was just too early. That was too early for the Aces to try to get some kind of momentum because their coach got booted. So I understand what she was going for. She was defending Asia Wilson, who didn't get a call on one end. And, I think she just went a little too far early on. Asia ends the night, 27 points, 14 rebounds, 4 blocks. How about that? Just a great, another great stat line for Asia Wilson.
1: So Asia Wilson was Asia Wilson tonight. Yeah, that's what she does. You talk about get down how you live, that is how she lives. And she gets down like that every night.
0: Absolutely. But this one goes to the Dream. You got to give them credit for that. They've had a hell of a season. Angel Reese, she had a big performance as well, like she seemingly always does. And Atlanta is a tough out. There's no doubt about that. They win 97-82 over the Aces. Doing a little bit of WNBA roundup here on Game Night on ESPN Radio and the all-new ESPN app. The Sky and the Liberty. This game, Emmett, was all things Natasha Cloud.
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10: That's her spot. Right there at that free throw line. She's been getting that shot all game.
1: That highlight courtesy of My 9 New York. The Sky 93, the Liberty 86.
0: Yeah, Natasha Cloud was in her bag. I mean, man, 35 points and 9 rebounds. For Chicago. Are you serious?
1: Wow.
0: that's the game. That's the performance that she had. First player in Sky history to have 35 points and 5 rebounds and 6 assists in the same game. Second player with such a game in WNBA season, joining Asia Wilson, who did that against the Mystics. So a pretty good company to keep right there when you're talking about who, what company she joined this season. But Natasha Cloud, she's always one of those players that I really enjoy her style of play. I like to say she has a little something in her neck and she's always, you know, attacking the rim. She's not one of those that's just standing out there by the three-pointer and casting those shots, but she really does attack the rim. The Sky are a mess of a team, but on this night, at least, you know, they were able to get that victory over the Liberty based off Natasha Cloud and her big night that she had.
1: Yeah, I fully expected the Liberty to get this one, and they even came back late in the fourth quarter, and I was like, yeah, here we go. You know, they're going to beat the Sky, but to give the Sky credit, they held on and got the victory tonight.
0: Yeah, and you might have been really paying attention to that because
1: I was.
0: King's
1: I was really paying attention.
0: I'm not going to tell everybody your business. I don't want to throw all your business in the street, but your DraftKings app might have been open in particular, paying attention to the Sky and the Liberty, the game that the Sky win
1: 86. I was looking. Sorry.
0: See how you see.
1: That's my bad. I looked at the wrong.
0: You were supposed to be the guy that has my back, and you said me in the wrong direction.
1: I did. That's on me. You know when you make a foul and you raise your hand and let everybody know it was.
0: I know, but you know my coach always said. You know what my coach said.
1: What's
0: I
1: that?
0: Don't want the my bad guy.
1: Well,
0: I don't want the my bad guy
1: with you.
0: I don't want the my bad guy. I want the guy that's going to do it right. He's Evan Golds, and I'm Q Myers. It's game night here on ESPN Radio. Speaking of doing it right, Jim Harbaugh seems like he's already in midseason form. That's next on ESPN Radio on the all-new ESPN app.
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0: Jim Harbaugh's already in rare form. He's in midseason form.
1: It's like a plane, you know, just starting on a runway. It's going to get moving and it's going to get going, and then it's going to start going so fast that it's just going to take off and be flying. But there's a ramp up. I think of it as a glide theory that we move into.
2: Listen, having characters in sports is what makes sports fun. 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
0: Promise that. He's going to say something that's going to make you laugh. He's going to say something that's going to probably make you angry. But he is a winner. Will the Chargers be winners this season? It's game night here on ESPN Radio, the all-new ESPN app, SiriusXM Channel 80, and tune in. 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He's Emmett Golden. I'm Q Myers with the Chargers. And now they have their offensive coordinator, Mike McDaniel, who I know is fired up to work with Justin Herbert. Everything we've heard since he's been moved on from the Dolphins and in L.A. with the Chargers has been great things about that relationship. The great things that they're going to do together and how this offense could really take off. And it's supposed to be this year where, hey, the Chargers take that next step. But unfortunately, Emmett, for them, the same old happened today at practice where their center, their free agent acquisition, one of their big free agent acquisitions that they had this offseason, Tyler Biadasz, he was carted off the field with apparent left leg injury Tuesday during the joint practice with the 49ers. And unfortunate for him, yeah. Unfortunate for that Chargers team. And here it goes, already a hit to that offensive line. I don't know how serious this injury is, but does not sound very good when it comes to that offensive line and your starting center.
2: And you hope it's not major, like that will cost him the year. Right. You hope that. Even if it's something that is a month or 2 months, it still puts you behind. You know, it's so hard to catch up when you start the season after missing a substantial amount of time. So hopefully it's not too bad, and they're just going through taking abundance of caution, and hopefully that's the situation. But whenever somebody gets carted off, and this happened earlier today, and we still haven't heard anything from it, that's typically not good, because they're usually in a rush to tell you and to tell everybody, hey, it's fine, he's going to be all right. When it takes a while to come out what happened, once a guy is carted off, is usually not good.
0: If you're a Charger fan, if you're a Charger player, if you're in that organization, you're thinking, here we go again. When Biadasz gets carted off the field, it's very similar to what happened around this time last year, August 7th to be exact, in 2025, when their starting left tackle, Rashawn Slater, had a torn patella tendon. He was forced to sit out all the 25 season. That was his and Slater sat out his 8th practice in a row on Tuesday because of a setback suffered in practice on August 4th. So there's a little bit of a step back, and you're already concerned about Biadasz. Trey Pipkins has assumed Slater's position, so Slater's been out. So already here you go, the shuffling of the deck. And this is a big year. Again, I think this is a big year for the Chargers in general. I think it's a big year for Justin Herbert in general to show that he could be the reason why this team takes off and takes that next step. Even if they end up having to deal with some injuries on the offensive line, they're just going to have to figure these things out.
2: Yeah, you will. And I will say this, for any quarterback, it's difficult to be successful if you don't have a good offensive line. But I don't know. I don't expect it to be terrible. I'll say that. So I still would like to see what Justin Herbert will be able to pull off. Even with that being said, it was a bunch of new pieces on this line anyway. Zion Johnson left. He's here where I'm at in Cleveland now. And you just talked about center being a big free agent signing. And now both those guys are gone. So the offensive line, it takes a while to build that chemistry and continuity. So they got to figure that out now. And it's almost a good thing for Justin Herbert, because if they don't start off fast, no one's going to blame him.
0: That's real. I mean, they don't blame him now. They don't blame him now. I still question.

0: and, you know, what he is actually going to be as far as taking it to the next level in the National Football League. And like I said, sometimes you just have to overcome bad obstacles. And, and I get it. Offensive line is necessary to have success, but man, this has been so many years and he hasn't had the success that everyone has hyped him up to be, right? He's had good success. They've got to the postseason, but he hasn't had postseason success.
1: Right.
0: And that's something that we always judge quarterbacks in general, especially when you're a quarterback in the $50 million a year club.
1: Oh, ain't no question. Like there, but there's, we pick and choose. When I say we, I mean fans and members of the media on who we give the benefit of the doubt to. And I don't mind giving guys the benefit of the doubt, especially when they play great football and they're great. But when you haven't done as much as other guys and those other guys don't get the benefit of the doubt, but you do, I have a hard time understanding that. You know, Lamar Jackson doesn't get the benefit of the doubt, even though he's been awesome. And even when you look at his struggles in the postseason, and I'll even say this about Justin, you don't win games alone, especially in the postseason. You need everybody. You look at Lamar, there's been Mark Andrews. We know he, you know, had a big drop, but we go, man, Lamar lost. You know, and it's like not the Ravens, but when it's when the Chargers lose, it's never Justin Herbert loss. It's usually we play a game in Cleveland on my show locally called Reason or Excuse. They usually make excuses for him.
0: Well, Jim Harbaugh is very motivated to not only win some games in the postseason, not only win a bunch of games for the Chargers and potentially hoist a Lombardi one day, he's also motivated to get Herbert to the Hall of Fame. Check it out.
2: Really, it just becoming of like, boy, this is the best quarterback. I think he's the best there ever was. You know, that's what I think. And really, like, his only weakness right now is those of us around him that he's counting on, coaches, playmakers, offensive line, and we have got to just do everything in our power to, you know, to get up to that level. And we've been doing that. We've been working to get that done.
3: Yeah.
2: And it's, you know, I don't know if we're going to get to where he's at, but like, gosh darn it, let's get as close as we possibly can.
3: Right.
1: Let's ring the bell.
0: Thank you.
1: Yeah, let's ring the bell. Thank you. He's the best that ever done it. He's the greatest quarterback ever, and we can't let him down.
0: Right.
1: Like, come on, bro. Look, even I'm not saying Justin Herbert's bad, but to say he's the greatest quarterback that ever lived, have you met Tom Brady?
0: Right.
1: All right. Joe Montana, you're telling me Justin Herbert is better than, and I know that's your quarterback, big dog. I know you want to lift him up. I understand that, but let's not be ridiculous here.
0: Yeah, no, that went too far. That went way too far. And again, I get it. He's trying to, you know, boost him up with plenty of confidence. He's got plenty of confidence, right? He's already the guy that they've been talking about forever, that he's the guy that you would create in a lab if you're trying to create a quarterback. Great. All right. Now you created it in the lab. Now go out and win some damn games. Right? Go out and win some games in the postseason. Right? You've had success in the regular season. You were up by, 27 points in the postseason. You lost. You were, had an opportunity to get a win in the postseason. You threw five picks. You know what I mean? Like, that ain't on the coaches. That's not on the playmaker. That's on you. When you throw four or five picks in a game, guess who that falls solely on?
1: That's on you. Yeah.
0: Do you think if Lamar Jackson or Jalen Hurts or Josh Allen or insert whatever quarterback you want, Sam Darnold, anyone, I don't care. You think one of those guys throws four or five picks in a game, they're going to say, well, you know, Kevin O'Connell really let Sam Darnold down Kevin O'Connell let Kyler Murray down or, you know,
1: let's
0: I mean?
1: Go like, to CJ Stroud. Like that happened to CJ Stroud this year and nobody was like, oh man, they got to do a better job of calling.
0: Damn it, D'Amico. D'Amico Ryans, you need to do a better job to make sure CJ Stroud don't throw those picks. Like, that's not the case.
1: No.
0: So it's so wild to hear. You said it, reason or excuse, so many excuses for the lack of postseason success for Justin Herbert and the Chargers.
1: Yeah, man. Like I there's a piece of me that gets it that you want to lift your guy up and give him confidence, but I don't know if it's just Jim being Jim or if he's just tripping. You know what I'm saying?
0: Because well, he talked about Herbert remember he talked about him a lot, even while he was still at Michigan, that if there's a quarterback he'd like to work with, that would be the guy. Like, he's, I know he's always been a big fan of Herbert's from a distance, but I mean, come on, give me a break. Let me see some postseason success before you anoint him as the, you know, the greatest to ever do it. And the only people that are letting him down is everyone around him and not him. Like, at some point, where's the accountability, right? You're the quarterback. Isn't there supposed to be some accountability?
1: That's why he walking around in puppy love.
0: Yeah, exactly. Speaking of Michigan, let's go back to the college ranks. We'll do that next here on Game Night on ESPN Radio on the all-new ESPN app.
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10: All games in the WNBA are now final. I'm Q Myers. We'll start out with the Sun. They topped the Sparks 85-77. But the Fever, they defeated the Tempo 101-95. That's five straight wins for the Fever. They're now in third place in the WNBA standings. Kelsey Mitchell had another game top of 20 points when she dropped in 29. That's Kelsey's 20th straight game with at least 20 points. That ties Asia Wilson for the longest streak in WNBA history. The Dream, they defeated the Aces 97-82. Angel Reese had 21 points and 10 rebounds for Atlanta. Aces head coach Becky Hammon was ejected halfway through the second quarter for arguing with the officials. The Sky, they topped the Liberty 93-86. Natasha Cloud, she had 35 points and 9 rebounds for Chicago. The Dodgers on Tuesday put closer Edwin Diaz on the injured list because of inflammation in the right side of his neck. Four-time MVP Shohei Ohtani, he progressed towards a return to the mound. Diaz is 2-2 with an 11.85 ERA and 7 saves and 11 opportunities in 16 games. In his first season with the Dodgers, returned to L.A. on Tuesday and will have imaging on his neck. Speaking of L.A., the family feud with the Lakers and the Buss family continues. The Buss family reiterated their intention to sell the remaining shares in the Lakers, saying in a statement that five of the six members of the Buss Trust are united in the decision. The statement comes in the wake of Jeannie Buss, the governor of the team and only sibling to abstain from the vote to sell, declaring her intention to contest her brothers and sisters. If the sale of the remaining shares does go through, Jeannie would lose her status as governor of the franchise. She had previous deal to remain as governor through 2030. For more scores and analysis, check out ESPN.com and the all-new ESPN app. Coming up, more game night with Emmett Golden and me, Q Myers, here on ESPN Radio.
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12: The AP has released their top 25. 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
13: You have 9 Southeastern Conference teams that are ranked in the top 25. 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
14: I think the committee reads these rankings and kind of just gives a pass, even though they don't have to make any decisions until late October or early November.
10: The AP Top 25 poll is out, which means what? College football is right around the corner. He's Emmett Golden. I'm Q Myers. It's game night here on ESPN Radio. The all-new ESPN app, SiriusXM Channel 80, and TuneIn. 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And Emmett, I don't know about you, but I want to deep dive into some college football like this.
15: Who's Doc Rose after this week in college football?
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10: All right, so this is how this rolls, Emmett. Obviously, it's not going to change a whole lot because the AP Top 25 poll, it's out right now, and no games have been played.
18: Right.
10: But we do have an opportunity on this fine program called Game Night on ESPN Radio and the all-new ESPN app, if we so choose to buy or sell on some of these teams that are ranked top 25, some of these teams that are expected to be in the CFP and make a deep run. We can decide if we're going to rock with them or we're going to kick them to the curb. So,
18: right.
10: If you don't mind, let's go ahead and give it. Do you want to sell or do you want to buy first? I'm going to go ahead and let you pick your poison.
2: So I'll buy first, and I'm sorry, you're going to be annoyed with me because this ain't a hard stock to buy. But I'm going all in like it's Bitcoin, all right? And this is the Ohio State University.
10: O-H-I-O.
2: Yeah, O-H-I-O. You know it.
10: I get it.
2: Yeah, you know it. They're the number one team in the country for a reason. Julian Sane is really good, was in the Heisman running last year. You think like he could, you know, possibly win the Heisman this year. And then Jeremiah Smith, arguably the best player in college football. I expect him to be a top three pick in the NFL next season. So they got a tough schedule, there's no doubt about that, but I don't foresee them losing enough games not to get in the college football playoff. Right. And once they get into the college football playoff, after the season and the schedule that they have, they're going to be ready for anybody. So I'm buying the Ohio State Buckeyes.
10: Yeah, I mean, look, they're the number one team in the AP top 25 poll. They got 40 first place votes. I mean, that makes all the sense in the world, right? That was the one that you saw and you're like, yeah, okay, they're going to go to the CFP. There was a time, you know, when it was only four teams that made the CFP, you could basically pencil in, you know, Bama, Georgia, at that time, I believe Clemson or Ohio State. It was like three teams, mm-hmm. and then there'd be one more, right? It'd be Bama, Georgia, say Ohio State, and then sometimes right. it'd be Clemson, sometimes it'd be other, whatever the case may be. Ohio State is in that stage right now where Ohio State's going to be in it every year,
2: mm-hmm.
10: right? They're going to be in right. it. And once they get into the dance, they know how to finish. They know that they have an opportunity to go win the whole thing. Now, they might not beat Michigan, and they might call for Ryan Day's job, but they're going to be right there where they need to be and be in the CFP. I think that that's an easy buy for me.

0: his season and his process, I feel like, that much easier, that their weapons offensively and defensively. Honestly, I think this is a year that Steve Sarkisian needs to take this team, take this Texas Longhorn program, and get them into the national championship game.
1: You know, I had two teams, and Texas was my second one.
0: Okay.
1: You know, for a lot of the reasons that you explained there. But the biggest reason is Arch, and not because his last name is Manning. Because I feel like I've seen him improve. And yeah,
0: sure.
1: And when you improve from one year to the next and you continue to do that, and you obviously have the pedigree that he has with that last name, it makes me believe that this is going to be your best year of college football. And if this is his best year, then I think Texas is right in it. So, I'm a little bullish on the Longhorns, and a lot of it has to do with the way Arch Manning has improved. Had a bunch of hype, and I don't know if he could have ever really lived up to the hype. It was almost a LeBron level, right? When LeBron was coming to the league, and it's like, he's gonna, next Jordan, it's like, there's no way he's gonna live up to it. He did. I don't know if Arch can meet the hype, but I think he's gonna be really good this season.
0: Doing a little buy sell here when it comes to college football and the rankings and the playoff stock here on Game Night on ESPN Radio and the all new ESPN app. He's Emmett Golden. I'm Q Myers. So okay, so we did a couple buys. How about a sell? And I'll actually lead this thing off.
1: Okay.
0: And it pains me to do this. I'm gonna sell Bama. I'm gonna sell Bama. They're ranked 13th right now. It's not like that they're a top two, top three program. You know, I just. Kalen DeBoer is in year three. I honestly, and you know, you've been doing the show with me long enough, I didn't think that Alabama was a CFP team last year.
1: Right.
0: I thought that they made a mistake by putting them into the CFP. I hate to say that as a guy who loves to yell Roll Tide, who loves to see Alabama football. I just don't think that they've found their Alabama ways. The I's aren't dotted. The T's aren't crossed. Right, they don't have a consistent run game. Their defense, they have the players, but it seems like there's it's just not what I'm used to seeing, and not what most Alabama fans are used to seeing. And I just don't think that they're gonna live up to the hype. They got another quarterback coming in the mix now. Ty Simpson's in the NFL. This is a big year for Kalen DeBoer, man. He's got to turn that 13th ranking and get him up there into the top five and really make a run. And I don't know if that's gonna be in the cards.
1: Ironically, Alabama was one of my teams. I was.
0: See, stop cheating off my paper, man. Stop looking at my test, man. I'll tell you, I didn't do good in school, so I'm not the guy that you need to look over the shoulder.
1: Great minds think alike. That's all it is.
0: So then, what's our problem?
1: Right. Great minds think alike, and I feel, and it's a tough spot for Kalen DeBoer. I think he's a really good head coach.
0: I do too.
1: I do. It's just tough to replace Nick Saban. And when you don't have, and it's tough to say you don't have immediate success. It's not like they've been terrible at all. You know, they've been bad for Alabama standards.
0: Right.
1: You know, so you don't have success right away. Then I think it just begins to be somewhat of a cloud hanging over the program. They don't really recruit like they used to. I think in, not just NIL, but the transfer portal now. People are looking around like, hold on. Look
0: at they're not waiting in line to play for Alabama anymore.
1: Yeah, look what the Big Ten is doing. You know, like, oh, I go to Indiana.
0: Ohio State. Caleb Downs bounced from Alabama, right?
1: Right.
0: And went to Ohio State after Saban retired. So there's options out there for these big-time players now.
1: I believe Julian Sain did, too.
0: You know?
1: So, like, you think about that. They could have had two of the best players in college football last year. But it just, Alabama doesn't have the brand that they used to. It's still a strong one, and I don't think they're going to fall off and just be a bad program forever. But I think Alabama 13, 10, 8, I think that's where they are in the rankings going forward.
0: I'll tell you what, man, if they start off this season and they're not playing very well, I'm going to be calling the Paul Feinbaum show, and you're going to hear Q from Vegas. Paul! Paul! You tell Kalen DeBoer, this is Alabama football. This is not what we're expected to see. I need to see them run the ball. I need to see them tackle. I need to see them win some games roll tide.
1: Yeah, and then that Paul's gonna be like, "I listen to Game Night, Q. Aren't you from Oakland? Why are you speaking with a Southern accent?"
0: I'm trying to disguise myself, Paul.
1: He's like, "I know it's you." So the other team I had as my, you know, I'm kind of selling the stock on is.

0: Notre Dame.
1: Oh, wow.
0: Yeah. And for this reason, they will be ranked high throughout the year. Mm-hmm. Their schedule's not that tough. They do face three ranked opponents, BYU, SMU, and then Miami. Miami's actually the only game that I'd be surprised if they didn't win when I look at the rest of their schedule. They got Rice. They got North Carolina, Michigan State. So I think they'll be in the college football playoff. One and done, though, because I don't think they're going to be ready to face the type of competition that they're going to face in the college football playoff. So I don't think they're going to, you know, stink up the joint. I just think they're going to look a lot better during the regular season than they're actually going to be once the postseason starts.
1: You know, it's actually that's one of the programs that I was buying. I was buying Notre Dame because of C.J. Carr. Mm-hmm. I think that he's going to end up being the dude. I know Julian Sand is the dude there at Ohio State, but I think that C.J. Carr is absolutely the truth as well. And so, Marcus Freeman, in my opinion, has a very talented roster, maybe one of the most talented rosters he's had in a long time, and that's saying something, especially when they had a guy like Jeremiah Love last year, right? And he went, number three overall in the past draft? So,
0: yeah.
1: I mean, there's a lot of talent there at Notre Dame, and I really do believe in the head coach, Marcus Freeman. So I guess that'll be the one that we split right there. You're selling it. I'm buying it. Notre Dame, CJ Carr for me, and you think the playoffs, but they're going to be one and done. He's Emmett Golden. I'm Q Myers. It's game night here on ESPN Radio. If you did it big, we know about it, and we celebrate it next here on Game Night on ESPN Radio, the all-new ESPN app.
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1: Up to the ones that deserve it.
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1: This is All the Way Up.
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1: On game night.
2: I'm all the way up.
0: He's Emmett Golden. I'm Q Myers. It's game night here on ESPN Radio, the all-new ESPN app. We are showing that love to the ones that deserve it. And we got to go Major League Baseball action. And the Brew Crew, they deserved a lot of love, Emmett, because, well, this is what they did to the Mariners.
3: Here we go. Sanchez, ground ball to third. Hamilton has it. He'll take it to the bag, and this one is over. A historic night at the ballpark as the Brewers rout the Mariners by a final of 22-0. They tie a franchise record with 22 runs. Not a lot to dissect except for blowout. That's it.
2: Nothing can stop me. I'm all the way up.
4: 620 WTMJ on the call. Very rarely do you see a baseball team get twomped, and that's beat by 20. But that happened tonight as the Brewers beat the Mariners by 22.
0: Yeah, man, that was the largest victory there in modern era since 1900, or tied, I should say, for the largest in modern era.
4: Mm-hmm.
0: Man, that's incredible. I can't even wrap my mind around 22 runs. Bring in a position player to pitch.
4: If you're at that game and you're the winner, you're a fan of the winning team, do you stay till the end or do you leave?
0: I don't know. At some point, I probably think I would just leave because I understand it's over.
4: Yeah.
0: I guess it depends on if it's a weeknight. Like if it's right now
4: or a weekend
0: today, or if it's a weekend, I might just kick it and just have some fun. Depends on, I guess, how long they continue to serve beverages and, how much, we can have some kind of fun celebration in the stands. But that's a really good question. What would you do if, your team was up like that? Would you make it hightail it out of there early or would you stick around late? That's a really good question, Evan. I like that.
4: Well, thank you.
0: Right here on ESPN Radio, the Cubs, the White Sox. This one took extras, but we're going to start this one in the bottom of the first.
3: Here's the pitch. He drives one in the air to right field. Back goes Montgomery. Back near the right field fence at the wall. It's gone. A home run for Pete Crow Armstrong.
5: It's unbelievable. Leads off the game yesterday with a bomb. Finishes the game with the bomb. And now leads off today with a towering shot to right.
2: Nothing can stop me. I'm all the way up.
4: Highlight courtesy of Cubs Radio Network. The Cubs beat the White Sox 4-3.
0: And it didn't take extras. It just was a rain delay.
4: Right.
0: So
4: yeah.
0: It took extra long.
4: Shout out to Jesse Rogers, too.
0: Yeah, to get that one done. That was quite a lengthy, game there just because of the rain delay. But Pete Crow Armstrong, what a season he's having.
4: Mm-hmm.
0: That dude is a fantastic player, man. He is absolutely balling. Definitely the Cubs have a really good one, but they don't need me to tell them that. They know that, and Major League Baseball all know that. Again, showing the love to the ones that deserve it here on game night on ESPN Radio on the all-new ESPN app. What about the Dodgers and the Rockies? Shohei, keep on doing what you do.
6: Swings and hammers it deep right center field. Way back it goes. There it is, number 30 for Shohei Ohtani. And the Dodgers lead it 3-1.
2: Nothing can stop me. I'm all the way up.
4: That's how it sounded on AM 570 LA Sports as the Dodgers beat the Rockies tonight 7-6.
0: Ohtani joins Kyle Schwarber as the only player to hit at least 30 home runs in each of the last six seasons. Right?
4: Wow.
0: Think about that. Think about how often my man is going yard and to keep that kind of company right there. There's not a lot of players that are doing what Ohtani and Schwarber are doing, but Ohtani is so much fun. And oh, by the way, Emmett, I don't know if you know, they're ramping him back up so he can get back on the mound and be a pitcher as well.
4: Yeah, the rich get richer, right? Even though it's the same player, when you have a guy that could pitch as well as he does and do what he does at the plate, you might win a World Series or two with a guy like that.
0: You know what? I also want to show some love to Kyle Tucker, man. You want to talk about a dude that was going through it.
4: Yeah.
0: He snapped a 0-for-26 skid with a double in the fourth. He went into the game, obviously, 0-25, but, man, had a had another at-bat where he didn't get on base, didn't get a hit, finally got a double. He has been going through it, was struggling in the outfield as well. It just looked like one of those situations where you're just in your head, lost your confidence, and trying to figure things out. And that was unfortunate for him. I'm glad he snapped out of it. I hope he could build off that. I hate to see any player slumping like that.
4: Especially, I'll say this, shout to Dave Roberts, because he's 0-for-26 and you're losing, right? The Dodgers were losing a bunch of games, and a lesser manager would have been like, hey man, I had to take you out the lineup. You can't play, but sticking with the guy is cool. I'm glad it paid off for him tonight.
0: Yeah, no doubt. Well, we're showing that love to the ones that deserve it here on game night on ESPN Radio and the ESPN app. How about the Yankees and the Orioles? This happened in the top of the third.
4: Highlight courtesy of the Yes Network, the Yankees 3, the Orioles 1.
0: Yeah, that's a, that's a much needed victory for the Yankees, right? I mean, look, they're gonna be, I keep saying they're gonna be fine, but they've been struggling to manufacture runs.
4: Yeah.
0: They've been struggling to do that, so, they need that victory, and even that one wasn't a big time performance right there. I mean, three runs, you'd like to see them, get some of their big bats back and actually start hitting the ball around the yard. I know a lot of Yankee fans that are continuously angry at that team. How about this note real quick? And I know we already talked about the Mariners getting, blank 22-0 by the Brew Crew. Mina Kimes from here from ESPN had a great tweet. The Seahawks gave up fewer points in 17 of 21 games last season than the Mariners did tonight.
4: When you said the Mariners got blanked tonight, that could mean so many things and be accurate all at the same time.
0: Okay, there you go. That's the expert analysis that you'll get here on game night on ESPN Radio on the all-new ESPN app. He goes by the name of Emmett Golden. Apparently, he is a world-class philosopher at this stage of the game. The Red Sox, they stay red hot.
3: 0-2 pitch. There's a deep drive down the right field line. It's hooking near the pole. It is a towering fly. It's a home run. Hard to judge from here as it went past the pesky pole, but it's fair and a home run and a tie game on Rutschman's first as a member of the Red Sox. It's 4-4.
2: Nothing can stop me. I'm all the way up.
4: WEEI 93.7 FM on the call. Red Sox get the win 9-4 over the Diamondbacks.
0: That's the Red Sox 19th win in the past 25 home games to improve to 31-31 at home this season. Major League best 31-11 since July 1st. I've been saying it for a while. I'm not a Red Sox fan, but I feel like I've adopted them as my next team because they've just had an incredible run after getting so far down early in the season to be where they are at this stage of the game. Let's get one more quick one in. How about the Padres and the Mets? How about Fernando Tatis?
3: Lindor hits it in the air, deep down the right field line. Fernando all the way into the corner. At the wall, leaps up, and... Did he catch it? He's holding. He's waiting.
7: That.
3: He did!
7: He
3: what a play! Fernando went up over the right field wall and took a grand slam away of all the robbies he's ever made. This one is the best!
2: Nothing can stop me. I'm all the way up.
4: 97.3, the fan on the call. Padres 5, Mets 2.
0: We had to save the best for the last. That's robbed, right. The grand slam. Shout out to Fernando Tatis with the fancy glove work to keep the Padres from losing to the Mets. They win 5-2. 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
19: He drives one in the air to right field. Back goes Montgomery, back near the right field fence at the wall. 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
23: 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There are division races. There are wild card chases. They're certainly keeping our attention here in mid-August. There's also a pretty good, intriguing MVP race in the National League. Pete Crow Armstrong of the Cubs, the Dodgers, Shohei Ohtani. It's up for grabs. Clearly, though, a two-man race. Tuesday, Ohtani and the Dodgers in Denver facing the Rockies.
6: Swings and hammers it. Deep right center field. Way back it goes. There it is, number 30 for Shohei Ohtani. And the Dodgers lead it 3-1.
23: Ohtani joining Kyle Schwarber as the only players to hit at least 30 homers in each of the last six seasons. Dodgers a 3-1 lead there in the third. An inning later.
6: And the pitch swung out. That's in the right center. That's going to get down for a hit. Tucker is going to get waved around third. And in with a run scoring double is Teoscar Hernandez.
23: Three doubles in a row, two runs in, and the Dodgers with a 5-3 lead. AM 570 LA Sports. Dodgers edge the Rockies 7-6. Ohtani, 16 homers against the Rockies since he joined the Dodgers. That's the most for any player against the single team in the last three seasons. His 10th career home run at Coors Field. Ohtani, three homers, five RBI, five runs scored in the first two games of this series against the Rockies as the Dodgers improved to 20-5 against Colorado since the start of last season. To Chicago, Cubs, White Sox, and just like on Monday, bottom of the first.
2: Here's the pitch. He drives one in the air to right field. Back goes Montgomery. Back near the right field fence at the wall. It's gone. A home run for Pete Crow Armstrong.
3: It's unbelievable. Leads off the game yesterday with a bomb. Finishes the game with the bomb. And now leads off today with a towering shot to right.
23: PCA with a leadoff home run for the second straight game. He did not walk it off with another home run, as he did on Monday, but Tuesday's game did come down to the game's final at-bat in the ninth.
2: It's quiet all of a sudden.
3: Bregman lines one to center, base hit. Kelly's going to try to score. Here comes the throw by Peters to the plate. Not in time. Cubs win. Cubs win. Another walk-off win at Wrigley.
4: The second one in 2 days against the White Sox.
23: Cubs Radio Network as the Cubs beat the White Sox 4-3. Cubs with their Major League best 13th walk-off win of the season. No other team has more than nine. The Cubs have 13, including two in a row. 13 walk-off wins, tied for the Cubs' second most in the season in team history. PCA, his sixth leadoff home run this season, most by a Cubs player since Dexter Fowler had seven in 2016. PCA, home run, couple of walks as well in the Cubs' win, certainly in a battle with Ohtani for MVP. ESPN's Tim Kirkchen.
5: He is having a remarkable season. He hit his 31st home run of the season tonight, making him the first Cub ever to have a 30-homer, 30-steal season in back-to-back seasons. That's how good he has been, but it's way more than that. Craig Counsell, the manager of the Cubs, has told me more than once that PCA is the best defensive player at any position on the planet right now. And he told me he's the fastest player in the league, and he's a different kind of fast, he said, than any player I've ever seen. Starting, stopping quickly, quickness on the bases. He can win a game with his legs. He can win a game with his glove, and he's had a great offensive season. I think it's a dead heat right now for the MVP in the National League, PCA and Ohtani. Now, if Ohtani goes crazy in September pitching, that could settle things, but it's really, really close right now.
23: 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Really close. You know what wasn't that close? Brewers Mariners in Milwaukee.
2: We're long past the first pitch.
24: Lara, fly ball to deep left. Back it goes. It is up and gone! The first big league homer for Luis Lara. Another three-run home run by the Brewers tonight. It's their third, and Lara's going to want that baseball back. Lara homered. Hits one off the end of the bat. Shallow center. That will fall for a base hit. Make it 22-0.
23: There really should be a mercy rule. 22-0 in the eighth inning. By the end,
24: here we go, Sanchez, ground ball to third, Hamilton has it, he'll take it to the bag, and this one is over, a historic night at the ballpark, as the Brewers rout the Mariners by a final of 22-0, they tie a franchise record with 22 runs. Not a lot to dissect, except for blowout, that's it.
23: 620 WTMJ, Brewers edge the Mariners, 22-0. It's time for the largest MLB in the modern era shutout. Cleveland defeated the Yankees 22-0 in 2004. Pirates beat the Cubs 22-0 in 1975. 22-0 Brewers over the Mariners on Tuesday. Milwaukee manager Pat Murphy.
25: You know, it's one game, and it's a pretty good performance, pretty darn good performance. I think Harrison was not his sharpest, but you know, settled in after the first hitter. I thought Drouin was good, Anderson good, and then there are a lot of great, you know, Bowers continues, his body's banged up, but he continues to swing it. It's great to see Yelly swing the bat like that tonight. Isn't perfect, but God, that was really nice. The kid's been working at it. Mitchell back to swinging the bat, and Hamilton, wow, pretty special. Enjoy Ortiz. He just keeps doing it, playing defense and whatever else. He twisted his ankle a little bit, so we'll have to see on that. Contreras had a great game. Throwing that guy out was a turning point in the game, I thought.
0: Brewers matching their franchise record with 22 runs. They did it in 1992. They extend the lead for the best record in baseball to 2.5 games. 22-0 shutout of the Mariners. ESPN MLB reporter Jesse Rogers.
1: It really says a lot about both teams this year, right? The Brewers are the Brewers. They're the best team in the league, at least in the regular season. And the Mariners are wholly underachieving this year after getting so close to the World Series last season. I mean, it's a testament to sort of the chemistry that the Brewers have created. And there's seemingly something missing on the Mariners side this year. Cal Raleigh at the top of that list, and we know that this team has struggled all season. Something missing in the water in Seattle, and that'll be dissected, I'm sure, in the offseason.
0: Mariners tied for the most runs allowed in franchise history. Fourth time this month they've allowed double-digit runs. This time it's a 22-0 shutout at the hands of the Brewers. The series between the Padres and the Mets, it's had its share of defensive highlights this week. Monday, the Mets gunning down 3 runners at the plate from the outfield. Tuesday, the Padres are turning the favor with their outfield play.
7: Lindor hits it in the air, deep down the right field line. Fernando all the way into the corner. At the wall, leaps up, and did he catch it? He's holding. He's waiting. That. He did! He what a play! Fernando went up over the right field wall and took a grand slam away. Of all the robberies he's ever made, this one is the best!
0: That was in the first inning as Fernando Tatis taketh away. He also giveth his team some offense.
7: First pitch is on the way. Tatis swings, hits it a mile. Deep to left field, way back. Oh yeah, gonna go! Second deck in left for Fernando Tatis Jr. And it's 1-0. One pitch into the game. 2-1 is hit in the air, deep to right field. Benji is going back onto the track. He's at the wall. This one, gonna go! Fernando does it again. Apo Taco for Tatis. His second of the night. A 2-run homer, and it's 3-0.
0: 97-3, the Fan. Padres, a 5-2 win over the Mets. Tatis with the 2 homers, 15 on the season. His second multi-homer game this year. Also had one at the end of June against the Cubs. Padres beat the Mets. New York 4-game win streak comes to an end. 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
8: What's that sign say?
9: No bare feet.
8: What's that sign say?
9: No fighting.
8: What's it mean?
9: No fighting.
0: Somebody owes me a gumball machine. Joint practices in the NFL can get a little testy. We saw that between the Cowboys and the Saints as punches were thrown, there were helmets tossed, and there were body slams as well. Scuffles happening at the joint practice between Dallas and New Orleans. Cowboys coach Brian Schottenheimer.
11: A little chippy, you know, not the way we like to do business. Got to be better, but I got to look at the film. You know, we're certainly not going to take, you know, from anybody, but again, it was chippy on both sides, and like I said, I want our guys to play on the edge without going over the edge. One guy sounds like he might have thrown a punch, and that's why he left practice. Yeah, I'll keep that between me and the team. But, yeah, it was more about mindset, mentality, ability to refocus when bad stuff happens. And, we're going to play on the edge, and we're not going to take, I'll say the word again, from anybody. But at the same time, I don't think that they were the only ones stirring up the I think we might have been stirring it up as well. But it was a sloppy practice all in all, and it's got to get better.
0: Not the best day for the Cowboys, but they did make a signing this week.
26: This is as good as Dallas has looked in a while.
27: 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Damn the torpedoes, man. Do

0: if Crosby's available and healthy.
1: I truly believe that if someone said to them, if you make this trade, it guarantees that you'll win the Super Bowl, they would make the trade.
2: Dallas Cowboys bringing in linebacker Von Miller this week, officially introduced by Dallas on Tuesday.
3: I can still play football. You know, I can still play football, but, you know, I can still contribute in other ways. You know, on my Super Bowl teams, it's not just one person that gets it done. I think you can say what you want to say about my play on the field and what I got left. When it comes to being a great teammate, like, if it was a Hall of Fame for that, like, I'm going to the Hall of Fame first ballot. To be honest, it's not. I'm probably the best teammate that ever played in the National Football League, and I say that with all confidence in the world. My ability to get people around me to play at a level that they wouldn't normally play at, like, I don't think nobody does that like me. And I said the other day that I can contribute 10 to 15 plays. That's without even being on the field. So you got a game that you play 50 snaps, you know, 60 snaps, something like that. I can win 10 to 15 of those without me being even on the field, without my play, just by my knowledge of the game and getting everybody else to play at a level that they wouldn't normally play at. So whether it's the defensive coordinator, defensive line, young guys, like, I can contribute in so many different ways to win games. And that's not even talking about the type of player that I still believe that I am.
2: And if he can do all that and help the Cowboys raise the Lombardi?
3: I think the question is, you know, kind of, it answers itself. You know, it's the Dallas Cowboys. I won a Super Bowl in Denver. We had a million people out there. We won a Super Bowl with the Rams. It wasn't as much. You know, we was the parade. We was stopping at red lights and stuff. You know, it's just we still won a Super Bowl and it's still exciting. It's still dope, but it's just a different feel with those two organizations. If, you know, I was with the Buffalo Bills and we ended up winning the Super Bowl, it would be a holiday in Orchard Park. It'd be a holiday in Buffalo. Like, everybody remember that. It'd be statues for everybody. That's just the type of organization that they have, the type of fans that they have. Dallas Cowboys fans are in that same type of stream. They're not the same. Bills Mafia, Cowboys Nation is totally different things. That's not what I'm saying. But the fans here are diehard fans. And if we're able to do that, if we're able to have a successful season and win the Super Bowl, like, it'd be a holiday in Dallas as well. Like, people love the Dallas Cowboys. They either love them or hate them, but at the end of the day, they all root for the Dallas Cowboys. And for us to be able to win a Super Bowl, it'd be crazy in Dallas. It'd be a holiday as well.
2: Great teammates, solid roster. As for Von Miller's actual impact for the Cowboys, ESPN analyst Mina Kimes.
4: I think it gives them depth, which is something they had been lacking in past years. And now when I look at this defensive line as a whole, the build actually reminds me a little of the team that just won the Super Bowl, Seattle, which is to say the strength is the interior. Your superstar is Quinnen Williams, who just got paid. But then outside of him, at edge, you have a lot of options. You can send waves of pass rushers. They added Rashawn Gary. I thought Donovan Azaraku was quite good last year as a rookie. They drafted Malachi Lawrence. Now you're adding Von Miller, and suddenly you have options. So that deep into the fourth quarter, that four-man rush can continue leaning on new players the way Seattle did to great effect. It definitely seems to be an improved group. The ceiling of it, I think, will depend on whether or not any of those players really emerges.
2: We'll see how the impact winds up being in Dallas. Von Miller joining the Cowboys. Straight ahead, key matchups on the hardwood. SportsCenter All Night continues. It's ESPN Radio.
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2: Reese with the mismatch over Gray will drop. And a technical foul on Becky Hammond, and she's got to be careful not to get another one. And she does, and Hammond has been tossed. Becky Hammond ejected here with 5:06 to go in the first half. First, chasing after Amy Bonner, who gave her the first tee, and then Roy Gulbayan gave her the second tee.
1: Becky Hammond ejected in the second quarter. Interestingly enough, the last 10 teams to have their coach tossed in the WNBA wind up losing the game.
2: Ryan Howard drives and scores.
1: Short and sweet. Dream, a 97-82 win over the Aces. We saw it on ESPN. Dream snapping a seven-game losing streak against the Aces, their first win since May of 2024. The Aces' fourth home loss this season by at least 15 points. They fall to the fourth seed, half game behind the Fever. 21 points for Angel Reese in the win. Reese, Ryan Howard, Alicia Gray, first trio of teammates in WNBA history with 20 points and three steals in the same game. Gray had 21 in the win.
3: We know at our best, we're best in conversion. So we knew we had to limit them to one shot, because if you get an ace of the second shot, then they catch and get open shots. So the biggest thing was to limit them to one shot and then get out in conversion. We know at our best when we're pushing the pace.
4: You know, Lisa, I also think you guys are in your best when everyone's involved, whether it's you, whether it's Ryan, whether it's Angel. You guys are the best when all those people are contributing. And it was a big bounce-back game for Angel Reese tonight. What did you see from your all-star teammate in this matchup against Asia Wilson?
3: Angel, she's just a dog. I mean, she plays hard no matter what. I mean, she just goes. I mean, she has high energy. I mean, she was big for us tonight. When the score started to get close, she made big buckets for us. So, I mean, glad to have Angel Reese on my team.
4: If the playoffs were to start today, you guys would play the Aces. I know we got a few games left to play in the regular season before that gets solidified, but how much standings watching are you guys doing right now in terms of where you guys are in the seeding?
3: I mean, you want to win. The biggest thing, you want to get home court advantage. I mean, it's hard playing a team twice at home. So right now it's win games. I know we're on a long road stretch, so it's kind of, we want to win all the games, but win as many games as possible so we can get that home court advantage during playoffs.
1: Asia Wilson at 27 points in the loss for the Aces. Dream with the 97-82 win in Las Vegas. As for the Fever, they were facing the tempo.
5: Clark connects on a three for 12th straight game with at least two made threes. 12 points, three assists for Clark. Just a slight difference game at shot clock. Mitchell, oh, what a move. Mitchell, my goodness, what a flip after another beautiful ballet from Kelsey Mitchell. Kelsey Mitchell with 16 in the first.
1: Saw it on ESPN. Fever, a 101-95 win over the tempo. Kelsey Mitchell finishes with 29, 11 of 16 from the floor, 4 of 6 from three-point range, 20th straight 20-point game. Caitlin Clark, a 24-point night as well.
6: And this was a hard-fought game down the stretch. This is an area your team has been trying to grow in, giving up big leads and closing out games. How did you get it done tonight?
7: Yeah, I didn't think we played all our best, but hey, we'll take a win when we can get it. And like I said, this team's been in every single game. So credit to them. They fought. We found a way to win. That's all that really matters.
6: You had to do it without Kelsey Mitchell in the fourth quarter. What do you know about what's going on with Kelsey?
7: Well, maybe if Canada had air conditioning, Holly, that would probably be helpful, but it's a million degrees in here, but hopefully she'll be okay, but we certainly missed her.
6: Other than the heat, how have you enjoyed your trip north of the border, your first time here in Canada?
7: It's been great. The fans were great tonight, and it's really cool to see how much women's basketball has grown, so really fun for my first time in Canada, and certainly excited to come back.
6: The road trip continues. It's a hard one moving forward. How do you take the lessons learned tonight and apply those going ahead?
7: Yeah, I mean, we can't play as sloppy as we did tonight, and that starts with me, so just clean it up a little bit. Hey, we'll take whatever win we can get, but these next two are really tough for us, so go one at a time. It's a long road trip, but we're going to have our hands full, but we'll be ready.
6: Caitlin, thanks so much.
1: Caitlin Clark going South Park. Blame Canada. Fever, though, do get the win, 101-95 in Toronto. Clark Mitchell, responsible for half the offense, ESPN analyst Janae Ogumike.
8: When it comes down to one word, it should be historic when you think of Caitlin Clark and Kelsey Mitchell, because they are putting up historic numbers together. This is the hottest offense the WNBA has ever seen, and it starts and in some ways ends with their backcourt, because they put together complete games. As you mentioned, Kelsey Mitchell had 29 and 3 quarters. She overheated, which is wild. And then Caitlin Clark, 24 and 7. To me, it's their synergy. Caitlin is so good reading defenses, knocking down her signature logo three, but also is finding her teammates in ways that are amounting in career highs or just tremendous production offensively from everybody else. And then, of course, Kelsey Mitchell is just on the ultimate heat check. They have every answer for what the defenses have thrown at them. I think we should just stop and appreciate this, because this is truly history.
1: Mitchell and Clark with their 16th game this season, in which they've each scored 20 points. Fever get the win over the Tempo. Toronto's 11th straight loss, tying the longest losing streak in the WNBA this season. The Storm doing it twice. Sun and Sparks on Tuesday.
9: Out circling, weaving, looking for a spot. Off the screen, Cloud, pull up for two.
1: Sun with the 85-77 win. The Sun winning both games against the Sparks this season. Final matchup coming up on Saturday in L.A. Sparks have lost 5 straight and 11 and 12 of their last 14 games. SportsCenter All Night, ESPN Radio. NFL News Chiefs offensive coordinator Eric Bieniemy back at work on the heels of the shooting of his wife last month, an incident for which their son is charged. Bieniemy telling reporters his wife is improving.
10: Yes, she is on the road to recovery. Yes, she is doing great. It's one of the main reasons why I'm back here, because of her recovery. She's truly a soldier. She's a saint, and it's been incredible to watch. But with that said, you know, I know I was driving her and a bunch of my family members crazy in the house. So she was like, "You have my blessing to leave." So it was time to get back.
1: In his 2-week absence, Bieniemy missing 11 of the Chiefs' training camp practices. Straight ahead. 5 out of 6, anyway. That's next at ESPN Radio.
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1: Von Miller officially introduced by the Cowboys on a day where joint practice with the Saints got a little bit chippy. Brewers crushed the Mariners, a 22-0 shutout. The race for MVP in the National League continues to be tight. PCA, Shohei Ohtani, both homer again. The Dodgers getting a win over the Rockies in Denver.
2: And the pitch swung on. That's into right center. That's going to get down for a hit. Tucker is going to get waved around third. And in with a run-scoring double is Teoscar Hernandez. Three doubles in a row, two runs in. And the Dodgers with a 5-3 lead.
1: So it sounded on AM 570 LA Sports. Dodgers go on to a 7-6 win over the Rockies. Dodgers improving to 20-5 against Colorado since the start of last season. After the win, Teoscar Hernandez with Spectrum Sportsnet LA.
3: Seemed like it was going to be a three-hit one, but the two big hits, the triple and the double. But first, tell me, in that first at-bat, it's clear you thought you got a good use. Were you thinking that?
4: I don't know how that, not even to the wall. That was a little embarrassing, but, you know, it was a good day. Feel really good at the plate. Now it's just be consistent with it, single pitches and getting hard contact.
3: Yesterday we were talking about the splits and how good you've been against lefties. When you have a performance like today against a righty, what does that just tell you as to what you're seeing from your swing and how you really are feeling at the plate?
4: We're just going into the right direction. We've taken the right approach. We're working the right things, and it showed tonight.
3: Between you, Tommy, and Kyle, it's felt like you all, or not it felt like you always had a five-hit performance combined. When you can see the bottom of the order, not just the top of the order, get going, what does that do for this team as a collective you're looking to get back on track?
4: It just, if you continue to do that, it just make everything easier for the top of the lineup, you know, getting on base, trying to do the job, and so they don't feel that pressure, that much of a pressure during games. But our job is to try to get on base, and if we got a situation, drive him, and if not, just get on base for the guy on top.
3: All right, Teoscar, well, it was a great night at the plate, a great night defensively. Congratulations on this
4: win tonight. Thank you. Appreciate it.
1: Speaking of great nights, Shohei Ohtani with another home run. He has 16 homers against the Rockies since joining the Dodgers, most by any players had against a single team over the last three seasons. Ohtani joining Kyle Schwarber as the only players to hit at least 30 in each of the last six seasons. There's the question about Shohei Ohtani down the stretch and the Dodgers' usage earlier on Unsportsmanlike, our buddy Evan Cohen.
5: I am telling you right now, the move for Ohtani, if he could pitch, is the Dodgers should make him their closer in the postseason. CeCe loves this so much, it pains him that he loves this idea.
6: I didn't say that.
5: You hate this idea.
6: I didn't say that either.
5: Well, give me what you're going to say.
7: But you're like, I don't know, they got to figure out the lineup, whatever, but you should totally just make him the closer. Yeah.
5: Meaning, I don't know how the rules work. Relative to, like, if you move him from DH to closer, if you lose whatever, you need a pinch hitter, if it goes extra innings, they'll figure that out. I'm sure there's a way of doing that.
7: Hey, you guys take care of that, but use my bright idea. Figure it out later.
5: You don't think Ohtani is the closer in a big spot is a good idea if he's not going to start? Because the arm stuff, that give him an inning here and an inning there versus Edwin Diaz?
6: If he's going to pitch, he's going to be my starter.
1: Ohtani's offense has been okay. Three homers, five RBI, five runs scored in the first two games of the series against the Rockies. Speaking of home runs, there's the Cubs and the White Sox. Alex Bregman had a walk-off single for the Cubs as they beat the White Sox 4-3. Pete Crow Armstrong with another leadoff home run, his sixth this season. First player in baseball history with multiple leadoff homers and a walk-off homer in a two-game span. Second time this season with a leadoff home run in back-to-back games. Earlier on ESPN Radio, our Ian Fitzsimmons.
8: He is right now, to me, the most electrifying player in baseball, more so than Shohei Ohtani. What he does in the outfield, he's the best defensive player in the game. And then when it comes to at the plate, he made history last night with a leadoff home run and a walk-off home run. He's now, again, back-to-back 30-30 clubs. What more do you want him to do? I mean, he's tied for the league lead in triples. He hits doubles. You name it. You want him to spray it to left, spray it to right. He does it all. PCA, to me, is the most electrifying player in baseball. And Man, if I wasn't saving all my money right now for the start of college football season, which starts next weekend, I would go ahead and hammer down on him to win the MVP.
1: PCA with his 31st homer of the season, tying his career high, which was set last year. The Cubs, meanwhile, get their Major League best 13th walk-off win of the season. Nobody else has more than 9. SportsCenter All Night, ESPN Radio, Red Sox, Diamondbacks.
9: 0-2 pitch. There's a deep drive down the right field line. It's hooking near the pole. It is a towering fly. It's a home run. Hard to judge from here as it went past the pesky pole, but it's fair and a home run and a tie game on Rutschman's first as a member of the Red Sox. It's 4-4.
1: First as a member of the Red Sox, 9th for the season. Drove in 3. Red Sox, a 9-4 win over the Diamondbacks. WEEI 93.7 FM. Red Sox, 19th win in their past 25 home games. 31-31 at home this season. For the Diamondbacks, their third straight loss. Of course, questions surrounding Ketel Marte. ESPN's Tim Kirchen.
10: I can't recall anything quite like this. Sunday night, Ketel Marte was seen with friends and teammates, and everything seemed to be okay. And then he did not show up at the ballpark on Monday. And they expected, the Diamondbacks, even at 5:30 in the afternoon, that he was going to walk

0: best players in the game. They're in the middle of a pennant race. They need him badly, and they couldn't even find him. Some answers need to come out of this, and pretty quickly for the Diamondbacks.
1: SportsCenter All Night, ESPN Radio. Yankees have won 6 of 8 against the Orioles this season, a 3-1 win over Baltimore on Tuesday. They've held the Orioles to 3 runs or fewer in 7 of their 8 matchups this season. Trent Grisham with his 17th homer of the season. Go ahead, 2-out, 2-run single in the 7th. Phillies, a 6-4 win over the Marlins to extend their win streak to 5 straight. Tying the team's longest win streak this season. Pirates, a 4-1 win over the Tigers, who are 1-4 in their last 5 games. Enter the day tied with the Orioles and Rangers for the final AL wild card spot. Tigers losing. Mariners, who are also in that picture, are shut out 22-0 by the Brewers. Back to Tim Kirchen.
0: The Tigers have a run differential of plus 86 this year, and they're still under 500, but they can really swing the bats. And if they continue to swing the bat like they have lately, I think they're going to make the playoffs in a season in which they traded the best pitcher in the league and Casey Mize. I'm also, of course, keeping my eye on the Mariners, who came 1 win away from going to the World Series last year. At some point, you have to think they're going to get hot. And their great pitching is going to carry them into the playoffs. And at some point, Cal Raleigh's going to have to swing the bat better, and they're going to score a few more runs. So those are two teams I'm watching, the Tigers offense and the Mariners pitching.
1: 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The Betrayal of Shohei Ohtani is presented by Gusto. SportsCenter All Night, ESPN Radio. The big news in L.A. on the NBA front is what's going on with the Lakers. The Buss family reiterating its intention to sell the remaining shares in the Lakers, saying in a statement, 5 of the 6 members of the Buss Trust are, quote, united in their decision. That statement coming on the heels of Jeannie Buss, the current governor of the Lakers, as the only sibling to abstain from the vote to sell. She says her intention is to contest the intentions of her brother and sister. ESPN's Dave McMenamin.
2: That's going to be a legal battle, and I think the point of contention will come down to what Jeannie's lawyer has pointed to, the 2017 judgment that 3 of the trustees all have to turn their keys at the same time, Joey Buss, Jeannie Buss, and Jeannie Buss, in order for the team to be sold. But fast forward 8 years later in 2025, when Mark Walter purchased the Buss family's majority share of the Lakers franchise, there was a new agreement put in place by the Buss siblings that is considered a tag-along provision, which was if at any point Mark Walter sells the team, the Buss siblings will be allowed to tag along their shares with the new ownership group at the same valuation if the new ownership group is interested. Clearly, Josh Kushner and Bob Iger, our former boss, are interested in purchasing the 18% remaining under control by the Buss family. 5 of the 6 siblings want to do it. Jeannie Buss doesn't. And this could go as far as the courts to figure out which side they will side with. But if you think about it, if you're talking about what's in the best interest of the family trust,
3: yeah,
2: if 5 of the 6 siblings are standing on one side of the aisle, you would think that would be where the family trust interests lies.
1: Likely to be decided by a court. If the sale of the remaining shares goes through, Jeannie Buss would lose her status as governor of the franchise. Had a previous deal with Mark Walter to remain as governor through 2030. SportsCenter All Night, ESPN Radio. You no doubt saw the news Tuesday, the passing of Bill Rasmussen at the age of 93. As a kid growing up in New England, I spent a lot of time listening to sports on the radio. Yes, there was football on TV on the weekends, NBC's baseball game of the week, or This Week in Baseball if you wanted to see the highlights. But I consumed most of it on the radio. And among the listens, the then New England Whalers. One of the voices on their radio broadcasts, Bill Rasmussen. And now, here I am, on the radio, at the network he conceived.
4: 3, 2, and 1.
5: They score!
6: We love sports.
4: Unbelievable!
6: Because sports are all about stories.
7: Hey, Brad, this place is going wacky!
8: We don't have to take anybody that Mel Kiper says we have to take.
9: Oh, yeah!
6: In the story of ESPN, can't be told.

0: assless. What does all of that mean to you?
1: I guess I've never really been one to stand up and say, look what I did. There are a lot of people that I walk into a room, they have no idea I am, and it's just, that's fine. Of course, I'm proud of them.
0: The year was 1978, and Rasmussen had just been fired as the Hartford Whalers public relations director. With no job and a family to support, he started thinking.
1: I guess I'd always been a sports fan. So something in sports was going to happen. And wouldn't it be great if we could produce our own programming and get some coverage, maybe locally, maybe in New England?
0: The initial conceit was modest, but then Rasmussen learned that a new communications satellite was being launched into space. Now there was potentially a vast canvas to work with, and he and his son Scott started drawing up plans.
1: Our options, our plans, our dreams expanded. RCA Americom had not been able to convince the television industry that this was going to be a big thing. So they were willing to show the industry by working with us.
0: With his big idea in mind, Rasmussen was able to reserve a portion of the satellite's capabilities. But he didn't have the capital to complete the transaction or to build the network he envisioned. So he started looking for partners.
2: But to secure the funding, you had to make a deal. What was the deal you guys struck?
1: They would provide the money. He started out and he said, we take 80% of your company and we'll give you all the money you want. No, make that 85. That was tough to take. If I didn't give up the control, we would have lost the idea.
0: With the vast resources of Getty Oil behind him, Rasmussen could now start building his dream into reality. He broke ground on a headquarters not far from his home in central Connecticut. Just 15 months after the idea was hatched, ESPN went live on September 7th, 1979.
3: Yea, verily, a sampler of wonders. Hi, I'm Lee Leonard, welcoming you to Bristol, Connecticut, 110 miles from New York City. Why Bristol? Because here in Bristol is where all the sports action is as of right now.
2: What did you think at the moment Lee Leonard came on the air?
1: We were all so standing there, we just kind of looked in awe. I guess we crossed our fingers. We had to go, here we go, guys, because one of our contractors was still finished cleaning up, and he's out in the hallway. There's a guy out there with a mop cleaning the hallway, and we're over here making TV history.
3: Now, I'm still not sure just exactly how it works, but here's a man who can show us, Bill Rasmussen.
4: Today, modern technology has taken those dreams and that imagination and turned it into a reality that allows us to bring a television picture into your home via satellite.
0: From those beginnings, ESPN would shape the landscape of sports television.
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7: Jeremy Schapp with Bill Rasmussen's story. ESPN coming up on anniversary number 47 in a couple of weeks. Among those who were here in 1979 as Rasmussen launched the network, our former colleague Bob Lee.
8: To be in a room with Bill was to feel his infectious enthusiasm, the energy he brought, who kept it alive, blowing this campfire and keeping it alive, what, maxing out his credit cards at one point to make sure we got up on the satellite. You know, the Los Angeles Lakers wouldn't be worth $12 billion if early ESPN, this acorn, had not flowered in creating the genesis for the sports culture that now is so important to this country and to this world.
7: Bill Rasmussen, ESPN co-founder and first president. Dying Tuesday at the age of 93. 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
11: Mark Tauscher, Packers Hall of Famer, ESPN Milwaukee, joining us here. I was back in Madison last year as well, and Evan Cohen and Michelle Smallman took me to Tornado Room. I did go.
12: Evan is, he goes there, and he'll get, like, shrimp. 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
11: what?
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11: Yeah.
12: But that's it. Yeah, no, he always gets shrimp.
11: What? Ever-loving New York? 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
11: It's
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30: Hard to give a grade on that sample size. We'll grade every play and then we'll get better.
31: Certainly would have liked to have seen Tua play a little better, especially considering the last time we saw him in Miami wasn't good and he had to get benched.
7: Tua Tagovailoa, underwhelming in his debut in the preseason opener. Two series, completing three of five attempts for 22 yards. Earlier on ESPN Radio, the voice of the Falcons, Wes Durham. We'll have to wait for the Penix clear to action, if you will, to get this quarterback competition we've spent a lot of offseason worried about. But for me, if your most important characteristic is accuracy, then Tagovailoa may very well be the fit you're looking for. And I think the structure fits Tagovailoa. And I'm not trying to demean Miami. I just happen to think this is the best offensive skill set Ian and Amber he's ever played with, given London and Robinson and Kyle Pitts and Austin Hooper's back. And I think it, with Tommy Rees and what they learned in Cleveland together and how they can employ some of the positives to that here in Atlanta,
0: I think it could work, but it's going to be bumpy.
7: Speaking of heading into preseason week number two, Niners running back Christian McCaffrey missing a handful of practices with what the team has called tightness. Not everybody's buying it, though. ESPN insider Adam Schefter.
1: Kyle Shanahan, the 49ers head coach, said that if it were not a joint practice today against the Chargers, Christian McCaffrey would have been out there. It just sounds like they're maintaining him and resting him and being smart with him in light of the fact that he's had some muscle tightness. I know some people have suggested maybe it's contract related. I'm told by the team that's not the case at all. They have no reason to believe this is contract related, despite the fact that a number of running backs have passed him up in salary. This is about being smart with Christian McCaffrey and making sure that he is physically ready when the season gets underway here in a few weeks.
7: McCaffrey has 2 years remaining on the extension he signed in 24. Back to baseball. Blue Jays double up the Rays 10-5. Rays have lost 4 of 5. Twins a 4-1 win over the Braves, who've lost 4 of 5. Rangers shut out the Nationals 5-0, while the Angels beat the Astros 3-1. Astros leading the AL West down to 1 over the Rangers.
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3: Oh my God!
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3: How good is that? Are you not entertained?
2: Number 5.
7: Baseball in Milwaukee. Brewers squeak by the Mariners 22-0. A game that also featured an early career milestone. 620 WTMJ.
4: Mara, fly ball to deep left. Back it goes. It is up and gone. The first big league homer for Luis Mara. Another 3-run home run by the Brewers tonight. It's their third, and Lara's going to want that baseball back.
2: Number 4.
7: There are two players who have hit at least 30 homers in each of the past 6 seasons. Kyle Schwarber and now Shohei Ohtani. AM 570, LA Sports.
5: Swings and hammers it deep right center field. Way back it goes. There it is, number 30 for Shohei Ohtani. And the Dodgers lead it 3-1.
2: Number 3.
7: Yankees win in Baltimore. All of their runs coming from one bat. Michael Kay on the YES Network.
6: 2 balls, 2 strikes, 2 outs. Fly drive, base hit center field. Jones scores. Lombard scores. Moving to third is Caballero. It's a big 2-run single for Grisham. He's driven in the Yankees 3 runs tonight. They're up 3-1.
2: Number 2.
7: Speaking of New York, the Mets have a homer brought back in. 97-3 the Fan.
4: Lindor hits it in the air deep down the right field line. Fernando all the way into the corner. At the wall, leaps up, and did he catch it? He's holding. He's waiting. He did! What a play! Fernando went up over the right field wall and took a grand slam away. Of all the robberies he's ever made, this one is the best!
2: Number 1.
7: For the second straight night, we see a walk-off in Chicago. 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
5: Bregman lines one to center, base hit. Kelly's going to try to score. Here comes the throw by Peters to the plate. Not in time. Cubs win. Cubs win. Another walk-off win at Wrigley.
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7: 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That's next. 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
35: He drives one in the air to right field. Back goes Montgomery. Back near the right field fence at the wall. 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
7: 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There are division races. There are wild card chases. They're certainly keeping our attention here in mid-August. There's also a pretty good, intriguing MVP race in the National League. Pete Crow Armstrong of the Cubs, the Dodgers, Shohei Ohtani. It's up for grabs. Clearly, though, a two-man race. Tuesday, Ohtani and the Dodgers in Denver facing the Rockies.
5: Swings and hammers it. Deep right center field. Way back it goes. There it is, number 30 for Shohei Ohtani. And the Dodgers lead it 3-1.
7: Ohtani joining Kyle Schwarber as the only players to hit at least 30 homers in each of the last six seasons. Dodgers a 3-1 lead there in the third. An inning later.
5: And the pitch swung on. That's in the right center. That's going to get down for a hit. Tucker is going to get waved around third. And in with a run scoring double is Teoscar Hernandez. Three doubles in a row. Two runs in.
0: And the Dodgers with a 5-3 lead.
7: AM 570 LA Sports. Dodgers edge the Rockies 7-6. Ohtani, 16 homers against the Rockies since he joined the Dodgers. That's the most for any player against a single team in the last three seasons. His 10th career home run at Coors Field. Ohtani, 3 homers, 5 RBI, 5 runs scored in the first two games of this series against the Rockies, as the Dodgers improved to 20-5 against Colorado since the start of last season. To Chicago, Cubs, White Sox, and just like on Monday, bottom of the first.
1: Here's the pitch.
35: He drives one in the air to right field. Back goes Montgomery. Back near the right field fence at the wall. It's gone. A home run for Pete Crow Armstrong.
2: It's unbelievable. Leads off the game yesterday with a bomb. Finishes the game with the bomb. And now leads off today with a towering shot to right.
7: PCA with a leadoff home run for the second straight game. He did not walk it off with another home run, as he did on Monday, but Tuesday's game did come down to the game's final at-bat in the ninth.
1: It's quiet all of a sudden.
35: Bregman lines one to center, base hit. Kelly's going to try to score. Here comes the throw by Peters to the plate. Not in time. Cubs win. Cubs win. Another walk-off win at Wrigley.
2: The second one in 2 days against the White Sox.
7: Cubs Radio Network, as the Cubs beat the White Sox 4-3. Cubs with their Major League best 13th walk-off win of the season. No other team has more than 9. The Cubs have 13, including 2 in a row. 13 walk-off wins, tied for the Cubs' second most in the season in team history. PCA, his 6th leadoff home run this season, most by a Cubs player since Dexter Fowler had 7 in 2016. PCA, home run, couple of walks as well in the Cubs' win, certainly in a battle with Ohtani for MVP. ESPN's Tim Kirkchen.
3: He is having a remarkable season. He hit his 31st home run of the season tonight, making him the first Cub ever to have a 30-homer, 30-steal season in back-to-back seasons. That's how good he has been, but it's way more than that. Craig Counsell, the manager of the Cubs, has told me more than once that PCA is the best defensive player at any position on the planet right now. And he told me he's the fastest player in the league, and he's a different kind of fast, he said, than any player I've ever seen. Starting, stopping quickly, quickness on the bases. He can win a game with his legs. He can win a game with his glove. And he's had a great offensive season. I think it's a dead heat right now for the MVP in the National League, PCA and Ohtani. Now, if Ohtani goes crazy in September pitching, that could settle things. But it's really, really close right now.
7: SportsCenter all night, ESPN Radio, NL MVP race. Really close. You know what wasn't that close? Brewers Mariners in Milwaukee.
1: We're long past the first pitch. Mara, fly ball to deep left. Back it goes. It is up and gone! The first big league homer for Luis Mara. Another three-run home run by the Brewers tonight. It's their third, and Lara's going to want that baseball back. Homered, hits one off the end of the bat, shallow center, that will fall for a base hit, make it 22-0.
7: There really should be a mercy rule. 22-0 in the eighth inning. By the end,
1: here we go, Sanchez, ground ball to third, Hamilton has it, he'll take it to the bag, and this one is over. A historic night at the ballpark as the Brewers rout the Mariners by a final of 22-0. They tie a franchise record with 22 runs. Not a lot to dissect except for blowout. That's it.
7: 620 WTMJ, Brewers edge the Mariners 22-0. It's time for the largest MLB in the modern era shutout. Cleveland defeated the Yankees 22-0 in 2004. Pirates beat the Cubs 22-0 in 1975. 22-0 Brewers over the Mariners on Tuesday. Milwaukee manager Pat Murphy.
4: You know, it's one game, and it's a pretty good performance, pretty darn good performance. I think Harrison was not his sharpest, but you know, settled in after the first hitter. I thought Drouin was good, Anderson good, and then there are a lot of great, you know, Bowers continues, his body's banged up, but he continues to swing it. It's great to see Yelly swing the bat like that tonight. Isn't perfect, but God, that was really nice. The kid's been working at it. Mitchell back to swinging the bat, and Hamilton, wow, pretty special. Enjoy Ortiz. He just keeps doing it, playing defense and whatever else. He twisted his ankle a little bit, so we'll have to see on that. Contreras had a great game. Throwing that guy out was a turning point in the game, I thought.
7: Brewers matching their franchise record with 22 runs. They did it in 1992. They extend the lead for the best record in baseball to 2.5 games. 22-0 shutout of the Mariners. ESPN MLB reporter Jesse Rogers.
6: It really says a lot about both teams this year, right? The Brewers are the Brewers. They're the best team in the league, at least in the regular season. And the Mariners are wholly underachieving this year after getting so close to the World Series last season. I mean, it's a testament to sort of the chemistry that the Brewers have created. And there's seemingly something missing on the Mariners side this year. Cal Raleigh at the top of that list, and we know that this team has struggled all season. Something missing in the water in Seattle, and that'll be dissected, I'm sure, in the offseason.
7: Mariners tied for the most runs allowed in franchise history. Fourth time this month they've allowed double-digit runs. This time it's a 22-0 shutout at the hands of the Brewers. The series between the Padres and the Mets, it's had its share of defensive highlights this week. Monday, the Mets gunning down three runners at the plate from the outfield. Tuesday, the Padres are turning the favor with their outfield play.
8: Lindor hits it in the air deep down the right field line. Fernando all the way into the corner. At the wall, leaps up, and did he catch it? He's holding. He's waiting. That. He did it! What a play! Wow. Fernando went up over the right field wall and took a grand slam away. Of all the robberies he's ever made, this one is the best!
7: That was in the first inning as Fernando Tatis taketh away. He also giveth his team some offense.
8: First pitch is on the way. Tatis swings, hits it a mile. Deep to left field, way back. Oh, yeah, gonna go. Second deck in left for Fernando Tatis Jr., and it's 1-0. One pitch into the game. 2-1 is hit in the air, deep to right field. Bench is going back onto the track. He's at the wall. This one, gonna go. Fernando does it again. Apo Taco for Tatis. His second of the night. A two-run homer, and it's 3-0.
7: 97-3, the Fan. Padres, a 5-2 win over the Mets. Tatis with the two homers, 15 on the season. His second multi-homer game this year. Also had one at the end of June against the Cubs. Padres beat the Mets. New York, four-game win streak comes to an end. Sports Center all night, ESPN Radio.
10: What's that sign say?
11: No bare feet.
10: What's that sign say?
11: No fighting.
10: What do you mean?
11: No fighting.
7: Somebody owes me a gumball machine. Joint practices in the NFL can get a little testy. We saw that between the Cowboys and the Saints as punches were thrown. There were helmets tossed. And there were body slams as well. Scuffles happening at the joint practice between Dallas and New Orleans. Cowboys coach Brian Schottenheimer.
12: A little chippy. You know, not the way we like to do business. Got to be better, but I got to look at the film. You know, we're certainly not going to take, you know, from anybody, but again, it was chippy on both sides, and like I said, I want our guys to play on the edge without going over the edge. One guy sounds like he might have thrown a punch, and that's why he left practice. Yeah, I'll keep that between me and the team, but yeah, it was more about mindset, mentality, ability to refocus when bad stuff happens, and again, we're going to play on the edge, and we're not going to take, I'll say the word again, from anybody, but at the same time, I don't think that they were the only ones stirring up the shit. I think we might have been stirring it up as well. But it was a sloppy practice all in all, and it's got to get better.
7: Not the best day for the Cowboys, but they did make a signing this week.
13: This is as good as Dallas has looked in a while.
14: 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Damn the Torpedoes, man. Do it if Crosby's available and healthy.
15: I truly believe that if someone said to them, if you make this trade, it guarantees that you'll win the Super Bowl, they would make the trade.
7: Dallas Cowboys bringing in linebacker Von Miller this week. officially introduced by Dallas on Tuesday.
37: I can still play football. You know, I can still play football. But, you know, I can still contribute in other ways. You know, on my Super Bowl teams, it's not just one person that gets it done. I think you can say what you want to say about my play on the field and what I got left. When it comes to being a great teammate, like, if it was a Hall of Fame for that, like, I'm going to the Hall of Fame first ballot. To be honest, it's not. I'm probably the best teammate that ever played in the National Football League. And I say that with all confidence in the world. My ability to get people around me to play at a level that they wouldn't normally play at, like, I don't think nobody does that like me. And I said the other day that I can contribute 10 to 15 plays. That's without even being on the field. So you got a game that you play 50 snaps, you know, 60 snaps, something like that. I can win 10 to 15 of those without me being even on the field, without my play, just by my knowledge of the game and getting everybody else to play at a level that they wouldn't normally play at. So whether it's the defensive coordinator, defensive line, young guys, like, I can contribute in so many different ways to win games. And that's not even talking about the type of player that I still believe that I am.
7: And if he can do all that and help the Cowboys raise the Lombardi?
37: I think the question is, you know, kind of, it answers itself. You know, it's the Dallas Cowboys. I won a Super Bowl in Denver. We had a million people out there. We won a Super Bowl with the Rams. It wasn't as much. You know, it was the parade. We were stopping at red lights and stuff. You know, it's just we still won a Super Bowl and it's still exciting. It's still dope, but it's just a different feel with those two organizations. If, you know, I was with the Buffalo Bills and we ended up winning the Super Bowl, it would be a holiday in Orchard Park. It'd be a holiday in Buffalo. Like, everybody remember that. It'd be statues for everybody. That's just the type of organization that they have, the type of fans that they have. Dallas Cowboys fans are in that same type of stream. They're not the same. Bills Mafia, Cowboys Nation is totally different things. That's not what I'm saying. But the fans here are diehard fans, and if we're able to do that, if we're able to have a successful season and win the Super Bowl, like, it'd be a holiday in Dallas as well. Like, people love the Dallas Cowboys. They either love them or hate them, but at the end of the day, they all root for the Dallas Cowboys. And for us to be able to win a Super Bowl, it'd be crazy in Dallas. It'd be a holiday as well.
7: Great teammates, solid roster. As for Von Miller's actual impact for the Cowboys, ESPN analyst Mina Kimes.
16: I think it gives them depth, which is something they have been lacking in past years. And now when I look at this defensive line as a whole, the build actually reminds me a little of the team that just won the Super Bowl, Seattle, which is to say the strength is the interior. Your superstar is Quinnen Williams, who just got paid. But then outside of him, at edge, you have a lot of options. You can send waves of pass rushers. They added Rashawn Gary. I thought Donovan Azaraku was quite good last year as a rookie. They drafted Malachi Lawrence. Now you're adding Von Miller, and suddenly you have options. So that deep into the fourth quarter, that four-man rush can continue leaning on new players the way Seattle did to great effect. It definitely seems to be an improved group. The ceiling of it, I think, will depend on whether or not any of those players really emerges.
7: We'll see how the impact winds up being in Dallas with Von Miller joining the Cowboys. Straight ahead, key matchups on the hardwood. 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
7: 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Las Vegas didn't have its coach for half the game.
29: Reese with the mismatch over Gray. It will drop. And a technical foul on Becky Hammon, and she's got to be careful not to get another one. And she does, and Hammon has been tossed. Becky Hammon ejected here with 5:06 to go in the first half. First, chasing after Amy Bonner, who gave her the first tee, and then Roy Gulbayan gave her the second tee.
7: Becky Hammond ejected in the second quarter. Interestingly enough, the last 10 teams to have their coach tossed in the WNBA, wind up losing the game.
29: Ryan Howard drives and scores.
7: Short and sweet. Dream, a 97-82 win over the Aces. We saw it on ESPN. Dream snapping a 7-game losing streak against the Aces, their first win since May of 2024. The Aces' fourth home loss this season by at least 15 points. They fall to the 4th seed, half game behind the Fever. 21 points for Angel Reese in the win. Reese, Ryan Howard, Alicia Gray, first trio of teammates in WNBA history with 20 points and 3 steals in the same game. Gray had 21 in the win.
30: We know at our best, we're best in conversion. So we knew we had to limit them to one shot because if you get an ace of a second shot, then they catch and get open shots. So the biggest thing was to limit them to one shot and then get out in conversion. We know we're at our best when we're pushing the pace.
31: You know, Lisa, I also think you guys are on your best when everyone's involved, whether it's you, whether it's Ryan, whether it's Angel. You guys are the best when all those people are contributing. And it was a big bounce back game for Angel Reese tonight. What did you see from your all-star teammate in this matchup against Asia Wilson?
30: Angel, she's just a dog. I mean, she plays hard no matter what. I mean, she just goes. I mean, she has high energy. I mean, she was big for us tonight. When the score started to get close, she made big buckets for us. So, I mean, I'm glad to have Angel Reese on my team.
31: If the playoffs were to start today, you guys would play the Aces. I know we got a few games left to play in the regular season before that gets solidified, but how much standings watching are you guys doing right now in terms of where you guys are on the seeding?
30: I mean, you want to win, win, win. The biggest thing, you want to get home court advantage. I mean, it's hard playing a team twice at home. So right now it's win games. I know we're on a long road stretch, so it's kind of, we want to win all the games. We win as many games as possible so we can get that home court advantage during playoffs.
7: Asia Wilson had 27 points in the loss for the Aces. Dream with the 97-82 win in Las Vegas. As for the Fever, they were facing the Tempo.
1: Clark connects on a three for 12th straight game with at least two made threes. 12 points, three assists for Clark. Just a slight difference game and shot clock. Mitchell, oh, what a move. Mitchell, my goodness, what a flip after another beautiful ballet from Kelsey Mitchell. Kelsey Mitchell with 16 in the first.
7: Saw it on ESPN. Fever, a 101-95 win over the Tempo. Kelsey Mitchell finishes with 29, 11 of 16 from the floor, 4 of 6 from three-point range, 20th straight 20-point game. Caitlin Clark, a 24-point night as well.
2: And this was a hard-fought game down the stretch. This is an area your team has been trying to grow in, giving up big leads and closing out games. How did you get it done tonight?
3: Yeah, I didn't think we played all our best, but hey, we'll take a win when we can get it. And like I said, this team's been in every single game. So credit to them. They fought. We found a way to win. That's all that really matters.
2: You had to do it without Kelsey Mitchell in the fourth quarter. What do you know about what's going on with Kelsey?
3: Well, maybe if Canada had air conditioning, Holly, that would probably be helpful, but it's a million degrees in here, but hopefully she'll be okay, but we certainly miss her.
2: Other than the heat, how have you enjoyed your trip north of the border, your first time here in Canada?
3: It's been great. The fans were great tonight, and it's really cool to see how much women's basketball has grown, so really fun for my first time in Canada, and certainly excited to come back.
2: The road trip continues. It's a hard one moving forward. How do you take the lessons learned tonight and apply those going ahead?
3: Yeah, I mean, we can't play as sloppy as we did tonight, and that starts with me, so just clean it up a little bit. Hey, we'll take whatever win we can get, but these next two are really tough for us, so go one at a time. It's a long road trip, but we're gonna have our hands full, but we'll be ready.
7: Caitlin Clark going South Park. Blame Canada. Fever, though, do get the win, 101-95 in Toronto. Clark Mitchell responsible for half the offense, ESPN analyst Janae Ogumike.
4: When it comes down to one word, it should be historic when you think of Caitlin Clark and Kelsey Mitchell, because they are putting up historic numbers together. This is the hottest offense the WNBA has ever seen, and it starts and in some ways ends with their backcourt, because they put together complete games. As you mentioned, Kelsey Mitchell had 29 and three quarters. She overheated, which is wild. And then Caitlin Clark, 24 and seven. To me, it's their synergy. Caitlin is so good reading defenses, knocking down her signature logo three, but also is finding her teammates in ways that are bouncing in career highs or just tremendous production offensively from everybody else. And then, of course, Kelsey Mitchell is just on the ultimate heat check. They have every answer for what the defenses have thrown at them. I think we should just stop and appreciate this, because this is truly history.
7: Mitchell and Clark with their 16th game this season, in which they've each scored 20 points. Fever get the win over the Tempo. Toronto's 11th straight loss, tying the longest losing streak in the WNBA this season. The Storm doing it twice. Sun and Sparks on Tuesday.
1: What a pass. Leisure Walker to Burke. That was pretty.
6: And this is where Connecticut is key.
7: Sun with the 85-77 win. The Sun winning both games against the Sparks this season. Final matchup coming up on Saturday in L.A. Sparks have lost five straight and 11 and 12 of their last 14 games. SportsCenter all night, ESPN Radio. NFL News Chiefs offensive coordinator Eric Bieniemy back at work on the heels of the shooting of his wife last month, an incident for which their son is charged. Bieniemy telling reporters his wife is improving.
8: Yes, she is on the road to recovery. Yes, she is doing great. It's one of the main reasons why I'm back here, because of her recovery. She's truly a soldier. She's a saint, and it's been incredible to watch. But with that said, you know, I know I was driving her and a bunch of my family members crazy in the house. So she was like, "You have my blessing to leave." So it was time to get back.
7: In his 2-week absence, Bieniemy missing 11 of the Chiefs' training camp practices. Straight ahead. 5 out of 6, anyway. That's next at ESPN Radio.
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1: Von Miller officially introduced by the Cowboys on a day where joint practice with the Saints got a little bit chippy. Brewers crushed the Mariners, a 22-0 shutout. The race for MVP in the National League continues to be tight. PCA, Shohei Ohtani, both homer again. The Dodgers getting a win over the Rockies in Denver.
2: And the pitch swung out. That's in the right center. That's going to get down for a hit. Tucker is going to get waved around third. And in with a run scoring double is Teoscar Hernandez. Three doubles in a row, two runs in. And the Dodgers with a 5-3 lead.
1: So it's out on AM 570 LA Sports. Dodgers go on to a 7-6 win over the Rockies. Dodgers improving to 20-5 against Colorado since the start of last season. After the win, Teoscar Hernandez with Spectrum Sportsnet LA.
3: Seemed like it was going to be a three-hit one, but the two big hits, the triple and the double. But first, tell me, in that first at-bat, it's clear you thought you got a good. Were you thinking that?
4: I don't know how that, not even to the wall. That's a little embarrassing, but, you know, it was a good day. Feel really good at the plate. Now it's just be consistent with it, seeing good pitches and getting hard contact.
3: Yesterday we were talking about the splits and how good you've been against lefties. When you have a performance like today against a righty, what does that just tell you as to what you're seeing from your swing and how you really are feeling at the plate?
4: We're just going into the right direction. We're taking the right approach. We're working the right things, and it showed tonight.
3: Between you, Tommy, and Kyle, it's felt like you all, or not it felt like you always had a five-hit performance combined. When you can see the bottom of the order, not just the top of the order, get going, what does that do for this team as a collective you're looking to get back on track?
4: It just, if we continue to do that, it just makes everything easier for the top of the lineup, you know, getting on base, trying to do the job, and so they don't feel that pressure, that much of a pressure during games. But our job is to try to get on base, and if we got a situation, drive it in, and if not, just get on base for the guy on top.
3: All right, Teoscar, well, it was a great night at the plate, a great night defensively. Congratulations on this win tonight.
4: Thank you. Appreciate it.
1: Speaking of great nights, Shohei Ohtani with another home run. He has 16 homers against the Rockies since joining the Dodgers, most by any players had against a single team over the last three seasons. Ohtani joining Kyle Schwarber as the only players to hit at least 30 in each of the last six seasons. There's the question about Shohei Ohtani down the stretch and the Dodgers' usage earlier on unsportsmanlike, our buddy Evan Cohen.
5: I am telling you right now, the move for Ohtani, if he could pitch, is the Dodgers should make him their closer in the postseason. CeCe loves this so much, it pains him that he loves this idea.
6: I didn't say that.
5: You hate this idea.
6: I didn't say that either.
5: Well, give me what you're going to say.
7: But you're like, I don't know, they got to figure out the lineup, whatever, but you should totally just make him the closer. Yeah.
5: Meaning, I don't know how the rules work. Relative to, like, if you move him from DH to closer, if you lose the whatever, you need a pinch hitter, if he goes extra innings, they'll figure that out. I'm sure there's a way of doing that.
7: Hey, you guys take care of that, but well, yeah. Use my bright idea. Figure it out later.
5: You don't think Ohtani is the closer in a big spot is a good idea if he's not going to start? Because the arm stuff, that give him an inning here and an inning there versus Edwin Diaz?
6: If he's going to pitch, he's going to be my starter.
1: Ohtani's offense has been okay. Three homers, five RBI, five runs scored in the first two games of the series against the Rockies. Speaking of home runs, there's the Cubs and the White Sox. Alex Bregman had a walk-off single for the Cubs as they beat the White Sox 4-3. Pete Crow Armstrong with another leadoff home run, his sixth this season. First player in baseball history with multiple leadoff homers and a walk-off homer in a two-game span. Second time this season with a leadoff home run in back-to-back games. Earlier on ESPN Radio, our Ian Fitzsimmons.
8: He is right now, to me, the most electrifying player in baseball, more so than Shohei Ohtani. What he does in the outfield, he's the best defensive player in the game. And then when it comes to at the plate, he made history this last night with a leadoff home run and a walk-off home run. He's now, again, back-to-back 30-30 clubs. What more do you want him to do? I mean, he's tied for the league lead in triples. He hits doubles. You name it. You want him to spray it to left, spray it to right. He does it all. PCA, to me, is the most electrifying player in baseball. And Man, if I wasn't saving all my money right now for the start of college football season, which starts next weekend, I would go ahead and hammer down on him to win the MVP.
1: PCA with his 31st homer of the season, tying his career high, which was set last year. The Cubs, meanwhile, get their Major League best 13th walk-off win of the season. Nobody else has more than 9. SportsCenter All Night, ESPN Radio, Red Sox, Diamondbacks.
2: 0-2 pitch. There's a deep drive down the right field line. It's hooking near the pole. It is a towering fly. It's a home run. Hard to judge from here as it went past the pesky pole, but it's fair and a home run and a tie game on Rutschman's first as a member of the Red Sox. It's 4-4.
1: First as a member of the Red Sox, 9th for the season. Drove in 3. Red Sox, a 9-4 win over the Diamondbacks. WEI 93.7 FM. Red Sox, 19th win in their past 25 home games. 31-31 at home this season. For the Diamondbacks, their third straight loss. Of course, questions surrounding Ketel Marte. ESPN's Tim Kirchen.
9: I can't recall anything quite like this. Sunday night, Ketel Marte was seen with friends and teammates, and everything seemed to be okay. And then he did not show up at the ballpark on Monday. And they expected the Diamondbacks, even at 5:30 in the afternoon, that he was going to walk into the clubhouse. And the lineups weren't even given to the broadcasters until 6:50 for a 7:10 first pitch. And then Torrey Lovello, who's one of the great communicators in baseball and can talk to anyone, he couldn't even find Ketel Marte. So this is a very confusing situation. And yet something similar happened to Marte last year, where he just disappeared without telling anybody where he was. So this is a mystery, and there are a lot more answers that need to come here. But this guy's one of the best players in the game. They're in the middle.

0: over the Tigers, who are 1-4 in their last five games. Enter the day tied with the Orioles and Rangers for the final AL wild card spot. Tigers losing. Mariners, who are also in that picture, are shut out 22-0 by the Brewers. Back to Tim Kirchen.
1: The Tigers have a run differential of plus 86 this year, and they're still under 500. But they can really swing the bats, and if they continue to swing the bat like they have lately, I think they're going to make the playoffs in a season in which they traded the best pitcher in the league and Casey Mize. I'm also, of course, keeping my eye on the Mariners, who came one win away from going to the World Series last year. At some point, you have to think they're going to get hot, and their great pitching is going to carry them into the playoffs. And at some point, Cal Raleigh's going to have to swing the bat better, and they're going to score a few more runs. So those are two teams I'm watching, the Tigers' offense and the Mariners' pitching.
0: 30 for 30's new series, The Betrayal of Shohei Ohtani, is available on all major podcast platforms. The Betrayal of Shohei Ohtani is presented by Gusto. SportsCenter All Night, ESPN Radio. The big news in L.A. on the NBA front is what's going on with the Lakers. The Buss family reiterating its intention to sell the remaining shares in the Lakers, saying in a statement, five of the six members of the Buss Trust are, quote, united in their decision. That statement coming on the heels of Jeannie Buss, the current governor of the Lakers, as the only sibling to abstain from the vote to sell. She says her intention is to contest the intentions of her brother and sister. ESPN's Dave McMenamin.
2: That's going to be a legal battle, and I think the point of contention will come down to what Jeannie's lawyer has pointed to, the 2017 judgment that three of the trustees all have to turn their keys at the same time, Joey Buss, Jeannie Buss, and Jeannie Buss, in order for the team to be sold. But fast forward 8 years later, in 2025, when Mark Walter purchased the Buss family's majority share of the Lakers franchise, there was a new agreement put in place by the Buss siblings that is considered a tag-along provision, which was if at any point Mark Walter sells the team, the Buss siblings will be allowed to tag along their shares with the new ownership group at the same valuation if the new ownership group is interested. Clearly, Josh Kushner and Bob Iger, our former boss, are interested in purchasing the 18% remaining under control by the Buss family. Five of the six siblings want to do it. Jeannie Buss doesn't. And this could go as far as the courts to figure out which side they will side with. But if you think about it, if you're talking about what's in the best interest of the family trust,
3: yeah,
2: if five of the six siblings are standing on one side of the aisle, you would think that would be where the family trust interests lies.
0: Likely to be decided by a court. If the sale of the remaining shares goes through, Jeannie Buss would lose her status as governor of the franchise. Had a previous deal with Mark Walter to remain as governor through 2030. SportsCenter All Night, ESPN Radio. You no doubt saw the news Tuesday, the passing of Bill Rasmussen at the age of 93. As a kid growing up in New England, I spent a lot of time listening to sports on the radio. Yes, there was football on TV on the weekends, NBC's baseball game of the week, or This Week in Baseball if you wanted to see the highlights. But I consumed most of it on the radio. And among the listens, the then New England Whalers. One of the voices on their radio broadcasts, Bill Rasmussen. And now, here I am, on the radio, at the network he conceived.
4: 3, 2, and 1.
5: They score!
6: We love sports.
4: Unbelievable!
6: Because sports are all about stories.
7: Hey, Brad, this place is going wacky!
8: We don't have to take anybody that Mel Kiper says we have to take.
9: Oh, yeah!
6: In the story of ESPN, can't be told without Bill Rasmussen. In fact, it starts with Bill Rasmussen.
10: What does all of that mean to you?
11: I guess I've never really been one to stand up and say, look what I did. There are a lot of people that I walk into a room, they have no idea I am, and it's just, that's fine. Of course, I'm proud of them.
6: The year was 1978, and Rasmussen had just been fired as the Hartford Whalers public relations director. With no job and a family to support, he started thinking.
11: I guess I'd always been a sports fan.

0: saw something in sports was going to happen. And wouldn't it be great if we could produce our own programming and get some coverage, maybe locally, maybe in New England?
1: The initial conceit was modest, but then Rasmussen learned that a new communications satellite was being launched into space. Now there was potentially a vast canvas to work with, and he and his son Scott started drawing up plans.
0: Our options, our plans, our dreams expanded. RCA Americom had not been able to convince the television industry that this was going to be a big thing. So they were willing to show the industry by working with us.
1: With his big idea in mind, Rasmussen was able to reserve a portion of the satellite's capabilities. But he didn't have the capital to complete the transaction or to build the network he envisioned. So he started looking for partners.
2: But to secure the funding, you had to make a deal. What was the deal you guys struck?
0: They would provide the money. He started off and he said, we take 80% of your company and we'll give you all the money you want. No, make that 85. That was tough to take. If I didn't give up the control, we would have lost the idea.
1: With the vast resources of Getty Oil behind him, Rasmussen could now start building his dream into reality. He broke ground on a headquarters not far from his home in central Connecticut. Just 15 months after the idea was hatched, ESPN went live on September 7th, 1979.
3: Yea, verily, a sampler of wonders. Hi, I'm Lee Leonard, welcoming you to Bristol, Connecticut, 110 miles from New York City. Why Bristol? Because here in Bristol is where all the sports action is as of right now.
2: What did you think at the moment Lee Leonard came on the air?
0: We were all so standing there, we just kind of looked in awe. I guess we've crossed our fingers. We had to go, here we go, guys, because one of our contractors was still finished cleaning up, and he's out in the hallway. This guy out there with a mop cleaning the hallway, and we're over here making TV history.
3: Now, I'm still not sure just exactly how it works, but here's a man who can show us, Bill Rasmussen.
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7: Jeremy Schapp with Bill Rasmussen's story. ESPN coming up on anniversary number 47 in a couple of weeks. Among those who were here in 1979 as Rasmussen launched the network, our former colleague Bob Lee.
8: To be in a room with Bill was to feel his infectious enthusiasm, the energy he brought, who kept it alive, blowing this campfire and keeping it alive, with maxing out his credit cards at one point to make sure we got up on the satellite. You know, the Los Angeles Lakers wouldn't be worth $12 billion if early ESPN, this acorn, had not flowered in creating the genesis for the sports culture that now is so important to this country and to this world.
7: Bill Rasmussen, ESPN co-founder and first president, dying Tuesday at the age of 93. SportsCenter All Night continues. 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
3: Hard to give a grade on that sample size. We'll grade every play and then we'll get better.
4: Certainly you would have liked to have seen Tua play a little better, especially considering the last time we saw him in Miami wasn't good and he had to get benched.
1: Tua Tagovailoa, underwhelming in his debut in the preseason opener. Two series, completing three of five attempts for 22 yards. Earlier on ESPN Radio, the voice of the Falcons, Wes Durham.
5: We'll have to wait for the Penix clear to action, if you will, to get this quarterback competition we've spent a lot of offseason worried about. But for me, if your most important characteristic is accuracy, then Tagovailoa may very well be the fit you're looking for. And I think the structure fits Tagovailoa. And I'm not trying to demean Miami. I just happen to think this is the best offensive skill set Ian and Amber he's ever played with, given London and Robinson and Kyle Pitts and Austin Hooper's back. And I think it, with Tommy Rees and what they learned in Cleveland together and how they can employ some of the positives to that here in Atlanta, I think it could work, but it's going to be bumpy.
1: Speaking of heading into preseason week number two, Niners running back Christian McCaffrey missing a handful of practices with what the team has called tightness. Not everybody's buying it, though. ESPN insider Adam Schefter.
6: Kyle Shanahan, the 49ers head coach, said that if it were not a joint practice today against the Chargers, Christian McCaffrey would have been out there. It just sounds like they're maintaining him and resting him and being smart with him in light of the fact that he's had some muscle tightness. I know some people have suggested maybe it's contract related. I'm told by the team that's not the case at all. They have no reason to believe this is contract related, despite the fact that a number of running backs have passed him up in salary. This is about being smart with Christian McCaffrey and making sure that he is physically ready when the season gets underway here in a few weeks.
1: McCaffrey has 2 years remaining on the extension he signed in 24. Back to baseball. Blue Jays double up the Rays 10-5. Rays have lost 4 of 5. Twins a 4-1 win over the Braves, who've lost 4 of 5. Rangers shut out the Nationals 5-0 while the Angels beat the Astros 3-1. Astros leading the AL West down to 1 over the Rangers.
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7: Oh my goodness! 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
7: How good is that? Are you ready to take?
0: Number 5.
1: Baseball in Milwaukee. Brewers squeak by the Mariners 22-0. A game that also featured an early career milestone. 620 WTMJ.
8: Lara, fly ball to deep left. Back it goes. It is up and gone. Three-run home run by the Brewers tonight. It's their third, and Lara's going to want that baseball back.
0: Number 4.
1: There are two players who have hit at least 30 homers in each of the past six seasons. Kyle Schwarber and now Shohei Ohtani. AM 570, LA Sports.
9: Swings and hammers it deep right center field. Way back it goes. There it is, number 30 for Shohei Ohtani. And the Dodgers lead it 3-1.
0: Number 3.
1: Yankees win in Baltimore. All of their runs coming from one bat. Michael Kay on the YES Network.
10: Two balls, two strikes, two outs. Play drive, base hit center field. Jones scores. Lombard scores. Moving to third is Caballero. It's a big two-run single for Grisham. He's driven in the Yankees three runs tonight. They're up 3-1.
0: Number 2.
1: Speaking of New York, the Mets have a homer brought back in. 97.3 The Fan.
8: Lindor hits it in the air deep down the right field line. Fernando all the way into the corner. At the wall, leaps up, and did he catch it? He's holding. He's waiting. He did! What a play! Fernando went up over the right field wall and took a grand slam away. Of all the robberies he's ever made, this one is the best!
0: Number 1.
1: For the second straight night, we see a walk-off in Chicago. 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
9: Redman lines one to center, base hit. Kelly's going to try to score. Here comes the throwback. Peters to the plate. Not in time. Cubs win. Cubs win. Another walk-off win at Wrigley.
11: The second one in 2 days against the White Sox.
1: That's how the game ends in Chicago. It began with yet another homer from their MVP candidate. Where's that race at this point? That's next. SportsCenter All Night continues. It's ESPN Radio.
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13: Hey, this is Rich Eisen coming up on Wednesday. The Seahawks going for back-to-back titles. Cooper Kupp, Super Bowl MVP from a couple of titles for him ago, will join us. 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
0: 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The Cubs and White Sox continue their series at Wrigley.
30: He drives one in the air to right field. Back goes Montgomery. Back near the right field fence at the wall. 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
0: We have the latest with the Lakers ownership situation.
31: This battle that's going on right now, to be clear, isn't about whether she's governor or not. 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
0: Von Miller speaks for the first time as a member of the Cowboys.
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0: Plus, Caitlin Clark and the Fever try to make it 5 in a row against the Tempo.
33: Clark connects on a three for 12th straight game with at least two main threes.
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1: 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There are division races. There are wild card chases. They're certainly keeping our attention here in mid-August. There's also a pretty good, intriguing MVP race in the National League. Pete Crow Armstrong of the Cubs, the Dodgers, Shohei Ohtani. It's up for grabs. Clearly, though, a two-man race. Tuesday, Ohtani and the Dodgers in Denver facing the Rockies.
2: Swings and hammers it. Deep right center field. Way back it goes. There it is, number 30 for Shohei Ohtani. And the Dodgers lead it 3-1.
1: Ohtani joining Kyle Schwarber as the only players to hit at least 30 homers in each of the last six seasons. Dodgers a 3-1 lead there in the third. An inning later.
2: And the pitch swung on. That's in the right center. That's going to get down for a hit. Tucker is going to get waved around third. And in with a run scoring double is Teoscar Hernandez. Three doubles in a row. Two runs in. And the Dodgers with a 5-3 lead.
1: AM 570 LA Sports. Dodgers edge the Rockies 7-6. Ohtani, 16 homers against the Rockies since he joined the Dodgers. That's the most for any player against the single team in the last three seasons. His 10th career home run at Coors Field. Ohtani, three homers, five RBI, five runs scored in the first two games of this series against the Rockies as the Dodgers improved to 20-5 against Colorado since the start of last season. To Chicago, Cubs, White Sox, and just like on Monday, bottom of the first.
3: Here's the pitch. Pete drives one in the air to right field. Back goes Montgomery. Back near the right field fence at the wall. Let's go. A home run for Pete Crow Armstrong.
4: It's unbelievable. Leads off the game yesterday with a bomb. Finishes the game with the bomb. And now leads off today with a towering shot to right.
1: PCA with a leadoff home run for the second straight game. He did not walk it off with another home run, as he did on Monday, but Tuesday's game did come down to the game's final at-bat in the ninth.
3: It's quiet all of a sudden.
2: Bregman lines one to center, base hit. Kelly's going to try to score. Here comes the throw by Peters to the plate. Not in time. Cubs win. Cubs win. Another walk-off win at Wrigley.
4: The second one in 2 days against the White Sox.
1: Cubs Radio Network as the Cubs beat the White Sox 4-3. Cubs with their Major League best 13th walk-off win of the season. No other team has more than nine. The Cubs have 13, including two in a row. 13 walk-off wins, tied for the Cubs second most in the season in team history. PCA, his sixth leadoff home run this season, most by a Cubs player since Dexter Fowler had seven in 2016. PCA, home run, couple of walks as well in the Cubs' win, certainly in a battle with Ohtani for MVP. ESPN's Tim Kirchin.
5: He is having a remarkable season. He hit his 31st home run of the season tonight, making him the first Cub ever to have a 30-homer, 30-steal season in back-to-back seasons. That's how good he has been, but it's way more than that. Craig Counsell, the manager of the Cubs, has told me more than once that PCA is the best defensive player at any position on the planet right now. And he told me he's the fastest player in the league, and he's a different kind of fast, he said, than any player I've ever seen. Starting, stopping quickly, quickness on the bases. He can win a game with his legs. He can win a game with his glove. And he's had a great offensive season. I think it's a dead heat right now for the MVP in the National League, PCA, and Ohtani. Now, if Ohtani goes crazy in September pitching, that could settle things. Mm-hmm. But it's really, really close right now.
1: 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Really close. You know what wasn't that close? Brewers Mariners in Milwaukee.
3: We're long past the first pitch.
2: Mara, fly ball to deep left. Back it goes. It is up and gone! The first big league homer for Luis Lara. Another three-run home run by the Brewers.
6: Brewers tonight. It's their third, and Lara's going to want that baseball back. Lara homered, hits one off the end of the bat. Shallow center. That will fall for a base hit. Make it 22-0.
1: There really should be a mercy rule. 22-0 in the eighth inning. By the end,
6: here we go. Sanchez, ground ball to third. Hamilton has it. He'll take it to the bag, and this one is over. A historic night at the ballpark as the Brewers rout the Mariners by a final of 22-0. They tie a franchise record with 22 runs. Not a lot to dissect except for blowout. That's it.
1: 620 WTMJ. Brewers edge the Mariners 22-0. It's time for the largest MLB in the modern era shutout. Cleveland defeated the Yankees 22-0 in 2004. Pirates beat the Cubs 22-0 in 1975. 22-0 Brewers over the Mariners on Tuesday. Milwaukee manager Pat Murphy.
7: You know, it's one game, and it's a pretty good performance, pretty darn good performance. I think Harrison was not his sharpest, but you know, settled in after the first hitter. I thought Drouin was good, Anderson good, and then there are a lot of great, you know, Bowers continues, his body's banged up, but he continues to swing it. Great to see Yelly swing the bat like that tonight. Isn't perfect, but God, that was really nice. The kid's been working at it. Mitchell back to swinging the bat, and then Hamilton, wow. Pretty special. Enjoy Ortiz. He just keeps doing it, playing defense and whatever else. He twisted his ankle a little bit, so we'll have to see on that. Contreras had a great game. Throwing that guy out was a turning point in the game, I thought.
1: Brewers matching their franchise record with 22 runs. They did it in 1992. They extend the lead for the best record in baseball to 2.5 games. 22-0 shutout of the Mariners. ESPN MLB reporter Jesse Rogers.
8: It really says a lot about both teams this year, right? The Brewers are the Brewers. They're the best team in the league, at least in the regular season. And the Mariners are wholly underachieving this year after getting so close to the World Series last season. I mean, it's a testament to sort of the chemistry that the Brewers have created. And there's seemingly something missing on the Mariners side this year. Cal Raleigh at the top of that list, and we know that this team has struggled all season. Something missing in the water in Seattle, and that'll be dissected, I'm sure, in the offseason.
1: Mariners tied for the most runs allowed in franchise history. Fourth time this month they've allowed double-digit runs. This time it's a 22-0 shutout at the hands of the Brewers. The series between the Padres and the Mets, it's had its share of defensive highlights this week. Monday, the Mets gunning down three runners at the plate from the outfield. Tuesday, the Padres are turning the favor with their outfield play.
6: Lindor hits it in the air deep down the right field line. Fernando all the way into the corner. At the wall, leaps up, and did he catch it? He's holding. He's waiting. That. He did. He what a play. Wow. Fernando went up over the right field wall and took a grand slam away. Of all the robberies he's ever made, this one is the best.
1: That was in the first inning as Fernando Tatis taketh away. He also giveth his team some offense.
6: First pitch is on the way. Tatis swings, hits it a mile. Deep to left field, way back. Oh, yeah, gonna go. Second deck in left for Fernando Tatis Jr., and it's 1-0. One pitch into the game. 2-1 is hit in the air, deep to right field. Benji is going back onto the track. He's at the wall. This one, gonna go. Fernando does it again. Apo Taco for Tatis. His second of the night. A two-run homer, and it's 3-0.
1: 97-3, the Fan Padres. A 5-2 win over the Mets. Tatis with the two homers. 15 on the season. His second multi-homer game this year. Also had one at the end of June against the Cubs. Padres beat the Mets. New York four-game win streak comes to an end. Sports Center all night, ESPN Radio.
9: What's that sign say?
10: No bare feet.
9: What's that sign say?
10: No fighting.
9: What's it mean?
10: No fighting.
1: Somebody owes me a gumball machine. Joint practices in the NFL can get a little testy. We saw that between the Cowboys and the Saints as punches were thrown, there were helmets tossed, and there were body slams as well. scuffles happening at the joint practice between Dallas and New Orleans. Cowboys coach Brian Schottenheimer.
10: A little chippy. You know, not the way we like to do business. Got to be better, but I got to look at the film. You know, we're certainly not going to take, you know, from anybody, but again, it was chippy on both sides, and like I said, I want our guys to play on the edge without going over the edge. One guy sounds like he might have thrown a punch, and that's why he left practice. Yeah, I'll keep that between me and the team, but yeah, it was more about mindset, mentality, ability to refocus when bad stuff happens, and we're going to play on the edge, and we're not going to take, I'll say the word again, from anybody, but at the same time, I don't think that they were the only ones stirring up the shit. I think we might have been stirring it up as well, but it was a sloppy practice all in all, and it's got to get better.
1: Not the best day for the Cowboys, but they did make a signing this week.
11: This is as good as Dallas has looked in a while.
12: 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Damn the Torpedoes, man. Do it if Crosby's available and healthy.
13: I truly believe that if someone said to them, if you make this trade, it guarantees that you'll win the Super Bowl, they would make the trade.
1: Dallas Cowboys bringing in linebacker Von Miller this week, officially introduced by Dallas on Tuesday.
32: I can still play football. You know, I can still play football, but, you know, I can still contribute in other ways. You know, on my Super Bowl teams, it's not just one person that gets it done. I think you can say what you want to say about my play on the field and what I got left. When it comes to being a great teammate, like, if it was a Hall of Fame for that, like, I'm going to the Hall of Fame first ballot. To be honest, I'm probably the best teammate that ever played in the National Football League, and I say that with all confidence in the world. My ability to get people around me to play at a level that they wouldn't normally play at, like, I don't think nobody does that like me. And I said the other day that I can contribute 10 to 15 plays. That's without even being on the field. So you got a game that you play 50 snaps, you know, 60 snaps, something like that. I can win 10 to 15 of those without me being even on the field, without my play, just by my knowledge of the game and getting everybody else to play at a level that they wouldn't normally play at. So whether it's the defensive coordinator, defensive line, young guys, like, I can contribute in so many different ways to win games. And that's not even talking about the type of player that I still believe that I am.
1: And if he can do all that and help the Cowboys raise the Lombardi?
32: I think that question it answers itself. You know, it's the Dallas Cowboys. I won a Super Bowl in Denver. We had a million people out there. We won a Super Bowl with the Rams. It wasn't as much. You know, the parade, we were stopping at red lights and stuff. You know, it's just we still won a Super Bowl and it's still exciting. It's still dope, but it's just a different feel with those two organizations. If, you know, I was with the Buffalo Bills and we ended up winning a Super Bowl, it would be a holiday in Orchard Park, it'd be a holiday in Buffalo. Like, everybody remember that, it'd be statues for everybody. That's just the type of organization that they have, the type of fans that they have. Dallas Cowboys fans are in that same type of stream. They're not the same. Bills Mafia, Cowboys Nation is totally different things. That's not what I'm saying. But the fans here are diehard fans, and if we're able to do that, if we're able to have a successful season and win the Super Bowl, like, it'd be a holiday in Dallas as well. Like, people love the Dallas Cowboys. They either love them or hate them, but at the end of the day, they all root for the Dallas Cowboys. And for us to be able to win a Super Bowl, it'd be crazy in Dallas. It'd be a holiday as well.
1: Great teammates, solid roster. As for Von Miller's actual impact for the Cowboys, ESPN analyst Mina Kimes.
14: I think he gives them depth, which is something they had been lacking in past years. And now when I look at this defensive line as a whole, the build actually reminds me a little of the team that just won the Super Bowl, Seattle, which is to say the strength is the interior. Your superstar is Quinnen Williams, who just got paid. But then outside of him, at edge, you have a lot of options. You can send waves and pass rushers. They added Rashawn Gary. I thought Donovan Azaraku was quite good last year as a rookie. They drafted Malachi Lawrence. Now you're adding Von Miller, and suddenly you have options. So that deep into the fourth quarter, that four-man rush can continue leaning on new players the way Seattle did to great effect. It definitely seems to be an improved group. The ceiling of it, I think, will depend on whether or not any of those players really emerges.
1: We'll see how the impact winds up being in Dallas with Von Miller joining the Cowboys. Straight ahead, key matchups on the hardwood. SportsCenter All Night continues. It's ESPN Radio.
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28: 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C.J. 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
1: 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Las Vegas didn't have its coach for half the game.
2: Reese with the mismatch over Gray. It won't drop. And a technical foul on Becky Hammon, and she's got to be careful not to get another one. And she does, and Hammon has been tossed. Becky Hammon ejected here with 5:06 to go in the first half. First, chasing after Amy Bonner, who gave her the first tee, and then Roy Gobain gave her the second tee.
1: Becky Hammond ejected in the second quarter. Interestingly enough, the last 10 teams to have their coach tossed in the WNBA wind up losing the game.
2: Ryan Howard drives and scores.
1: Short and sweet. Dream, a 97-82 win over the Aces. We saw it on ESPN. Dream snapping a seven-game losing streak against the Aces, their first win since May of 2024. The Aces' fourth home loss this season by at least 15 points. They fall to the four seed, half game behind the Fever. 21 points for Angel Reese in the win. Reese, Ryan Howard, Alicia Gray, first trio of teammates in WNBA history with 20 points and three steals in the same game. Gray had 21 in the win.
3: We know at our best, we're best in conversion. So we knew we had to limit them to one shot, because if you get an ace of the second shot, then they catch and get open shots. So the biggest thing was to limit them to one shot and then get out in conversion. We know we're at our best when we're pushing the pace.
4: You know, Lisa, I also think you guys are in your best when everyone's involved, whether it's you, whether it's Ryan, whether it's Angel. You guys are the best when all those people are contributing. And it was a big bounce back game for Angel Reese tonight. What did you see from your all-star teammate in this matchup against Asia Wilson?
3: Angel, she's just a dog. I mean, she plays hard no matter what. I mean, she just goes. I mean, she has high energy. I mean, she was big for us tonight. When the score started to get close, she made big buckets for us. So, I mean, I'm glad to have Angel Reese on my team.
4: If the playoffs were to start today, you guys would play the Aces. I know we got a few games left to play in the regular season before that gets solidified, but how much standings watching are you guys doing right now in terms of where you guys are in the seeding?
3: I mean, you want to win. The biggest thing, you want to get home court advantage. I mean, it's hard playing a team twice at home. So right now it's win games. I know we're on a long road stretch, so it's kind of, we want to win all the games, but win as many games as possible so we can get that home court advantage during playoffs.
1: Asia Wilson had 27 points in the loss for the Aces. Dream with the 97-82 win in Las Vegas. As for the Fever, they were facing the tempo.
5: Clark connects on a three for 12th straight game with at least two made threes. 12 points, three assists for Clark. Just a slight difference game and shot clock. Mitchell, oh, what a move. Mitchell, my goodness, what a flip after another beautiful ballet from Kelsey Mitchell. Kelsey Mitchell with 16 in the first.
1: Saw it on ESPN. Fever, a 101-95 win over the tempo. Kelsey Mitchell finishes with 29, 11 of 16 from the floor, 4 of 6 from three-point range, 20th straight 20-point game. Caitlin Clark, a 24-point night as well.
6: And this was a hard-fought game down the stretch. This is an area your team has been trying to grow in, giving up big leads and closing out games. How did you get it done tonight?
7: Yeah, I didn't think we played all our best, but hey, we'll take a win when we can get it. And like I said, this team's been in every single game. So credit to them. They fought. We found a way to win. That's all that really matters.
6: You had to do it without Kelsey Mitchell in the fourth quarter. What do you know about what's going on with Kelsey?
7: Well, maybe if Canada had air conditioning, Holly, that would probably be helpful, but it's a million degrees in here, but hopefully she'll be okay, but we certainly missed her.
6: Other than the heat, how have you enjoyed your trip north of the border, your first time here in Canada?
7: It's been great. The fans were great tonight, and it's really cool to see how much women's basketball has grown, so really fun for my first time in Canada, and certainly excited to come back.
6: The road trip continues. It's a hard one moving forward. How do you take the lessons learned tonight and apply those going ahead?
7: Yeah, I mean, we can't play as sloppy as we did tonight, and that starts with me, so just clean it up a little bit. Hey, we'll take whatever win we can get, but these next two are really tough for us, so go one at a time. It's a long road trip, but we're going to have our hands full, but we'll be ready.
1: Caitlin Clark going South Park. Blame Canada. Fever, though, do get the win, 101-95 in Toronto. Clark Mitchell, responsible for half the offense, ESPN analyst Janae Ogumike.
8: When it comes down to one word, it should be historic when you think of Caitlin Clark and Kelsey Mitchell, because they are putting up historic numbers together. This is the hottest offense the WNBA has ever seen, and it starts and in some ways ends with their backcourt, because they put together complete games. As you mentioned, Kelsey Mitchell had 29 and 3 quarters. She overheated, which is wild. And then Caitlin Clark, 24 and 7. To me, it's their synergy. Caitlin is so good reading defenses, knocking down her signature logo three, but also is finding her teammates in ways that are amounting in career highs or just tremendous production offensively from everybody else. And then, of course, Kelsey Mitchell is just on the ultimate heat check. They have every answer for what the defenses have thrown at them. I think we should just stop and appreciate this, because this is truly history.
1: Mitchell and Clark with their 16th game this season, in which they've each scored 20 points. Fever get the win over the Tempo. Toronto's 11th straight loss, tying the longest losing streak in the WNBA this season. The Storm doing it twice. Sun and Sparks on Tuesday.
2: What a pass. Leisure Walker to Burke. That was pretty.
9: And this is where Connecticut is key.
1: Sun with the 85-77 win. The Sun winning both games against the Sparks this season. Final matchup coming up on Saturday in L.A. Sparks have lost 5 straight and 11 and 12 of their last 14 games. SportsCenter All Night, ESPN Radio. NFL News Chiefs offensive coordinator Eric Bieniemy back at work on the heels of the shooting of his wife last month, an incident for which their son is charged. Bieniemy telling reporters his wife is improving.
10: Yes, she is on the road to recovery. Yes, she is doing great. It's one of the main reasons why I'm back here, because of her recovery. She's truly a soldier. She's a saint. And it's been incredible to watch. But with that said, you know, I know I was driving her and a bunch of my family members crazy in the house. So she was like, you have my blessing to leave. So it was time to get back.
1: In his 2-week absence, Bieniemy missing 11 of the Chiefs' training camp practices. Straight ahead. 5 out of 6, anyway. That's next at ESPN Radio.
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1: Von Miller officially introduced by the Cowboys on a day where joint practice with the Saints got a little bit chippy. Brewers crushed the Mariners, a 22-0 shutout. The race for MVP in the National League continues to be tight. PCA, Shohei Ohtani, both homer again. The Dodgers getting a win over the Rockies in Denver.
25: And the pitch swung out. That's in the right center. That's going to get down for a hit. Tucker is going to get waved around third. And in with a run scoring double is Teoscar Hernandez. Three doubles in a row, two runs in. And the Dodgers with a 5-3 lead.
1: So it's out on AM 570 LA Sports. Dodgers go on to a 7-6 win over the Rockies. Dodgers improving to 20-5 against Colorado since the start of last season. After the win, Teoscar Hernandez with Spectrum Sportsnet LA.
26: Seemed like it was going to be a three-hit one, but the two big hits, the triple and the double. But first, tell me, in that first at-bat, it's clear you thought you got a good use. Were you thinking that?
27: I don't know how that, not even to the wall. That's a little embarrassing, but, you know, it was a good day. Feel really good at the plate. Now it's just be consistent with it, seeing good pitches and getting hard contact.
26: Yesterday we were talking about the splits and how good you've been against lefties. When you have a performance like today against a righty, what does that just tell you as to what you're seeing from your swing and how you really are feeling at the plate?
27: We're just going into the right direction. We're taking the right approach. We're working the right things, and it showed tonight.
26: Between you, Tommy, and Kyle, it felt like you all, or not, it felt like you always had a five-hit performance combined. When you can see the bottom of the order, not just the top of the order, get going, what does that do for this team as a collective you're looking to get back on track?
27: It just, if we continue to do that, it just makes everything easier for the top of the lineup, you know, getting on base, trying to do the job, and so they don't feel that pressure. That much of a pressure during games, but our job is to try to get on base, and if we got a situation, drive it in, and if not, just get on base for the guy on top.
26: All right, Teoscar. Well, it was a great night at the plate, a great night defensively. Congratulations on this win tonight.
27: Thank you. Appreciate it.
1: Speaking of great nights, Shohei Ohtani with another home run. He has 16 homers against the Rockies since joining the Dodgers, most by any players had against a single team over the last three seasons. Ohtani joining Kyle Schwarber as the only players to hit at least 30 in each of the last six seasons. There's the question about Shohei Ohtani down the stretch and the Dodgers' usage earlier on unsportsmanlike, our buddy Evan Cohen.
28: I am telling you right now, the move for Ohtani, if he could pitch, is the Dodgers should make him their closer in the postseason. CeCe loves this so much, it pains him that he loves this idea.
29: I didn't say that.
28: You hate this idea.
29: I didn't say that either.
28: Well, give me what you're going to say.
30: But you're like, I don't know, they got to figure out the lineup, whatever, but you should totally just make him the closer. Yeah.
28: Meaning, I don't know how the rules work relative to, like, if you move him from DH to closer if you lose the bet, like whatever, you need a pinch hitter if it goes extra innings. They'll figure that out. I'm sure there's a way of doing that.
30: Hey, you guys take care of that, but use my bright idea. Figure it out later.
28: You don't think Otani as the closer in a big spot is a good idea if he's not going to start? Because the arm stuff, that give him an inning here and an inning there versus Edwin Diaz?
29: If he's going to pitch, he's going to be my starter.
1: Otani's offense has been okay. 3 homers, 5 RBI, 5 runs scored in the first 2 games of the series against the Rockies. Speaking of home runs, there's the Cubs and the White Sox. Alex Bregman had a walk-off single for the Cubs as they beat the White Sox 4-3. Pete Crow Armstrong with another leadoff home run, his 6th this season. First player in baseball history with multiple leadoff homers and a walk-off homer in a 2-game span. 2nd time this season with a leadoff home run in back-to-back games. Earlier on ESPN Radio, our Ian Fitzsimmons.
0: He is right now, to me, the most electrifying player in baseball, more so than Shohei Ohtani. What he does in the outfield, he's the best defensive player in the game. And then when it comes to at the plate, he made history this last night with a leadoff home run and a walk-off home run. He's now, again, back-to-back 30-30 clubs. What more do you want him to do? I mean, he's tied for the league lead in triples. He hits doubles. You name it. You want him to spray it to left, spray it to right. He does it all. PCA, to me, is the most electrifying player in baseball. And, man, if I wasn't saving all my money right now for the start of college football season, which starts next weekend, I would go ahead and hammer down on him to win the MVP.
1: PCA with his 31st homer of the season, tying his career high, which was set last year. The Cubs, meanwhile, get their Major League best 13th walk-off win of the season. Nobody else has more than 9. SportsCenter All Night, ESPN Radio, Red Sox, Diamondbacks.
2: 0-2 pitch. There's a deep drive down the right field line. It's hooking near the pole. It is a towering fly. It's a home run. Hard to judge from here as it went past the pesky pole, but it's fair and a home run in a tie game on Rutschman's first as a member of the Red Sox. It's 4-4.
1: First as a member of the Red Sox, 9th for the season. Drove in 3. Red Sox, a 9-4 win over the Diamondbacks. WEEI 93.7 FM. Red Sox, 19th win in their past 25 home games. 31-31 at home this season. For the Diamondbacks, their 3rd straight loss. Of course, questions surrounding Ketel Marte. ESPN's Tim Kirchen.
3: I can't recall anything quite like this. Sunday night, Ketel Marte was seen with friends and teammates, and everything seemed to be okay. And then he did not show up at the ballpark on Monday. And they expected, the Diamondbacks, even at 5:30 in the afternoon, that he was going to walk into the clubhouse. And the lineups weren't even given to the broadcasters until 6:50 for a 7:10 first pitch. And then Torey Lovello, who's one of the great communicators in baseball and can talk to anyone, he couldn't even find Ketel Marte. So this is a very confusing situation. And yet something similar happened to Marte last year, where he just disappeared without telling anybody where he was. So this is a mystery, and there are a lot more answers that need to come here. But this guy's one of the best players in the game. They're in the middle of a pennant race. They need him badly, and they couldn't even find him. Some answers need to come out of this, and pretty quickly for the Diamondbacks.
1: SportsCenter All Night, ESPN Radio. Yankees have won 6 of 8 against the Orioles this season. A 3-1 win over Baltimore on Tuesday. They've held the Orioles to 3 runs or fewer in 7 of their 8 matchups this season. Trent Grisham with his 17th homer of the season. Go ahead, 2-out, 2-run single in the 7th. Phillies, a 6-4 win over the Marlins to extend their win streak to 5 straight, tying the team's longest win streak this season. Pirates, a 4-1 win over the

0: which they traded the best pitcher in the league and Casey Mize. I'm also, of course, keeping my eye on the Mariners, who came one win away from going to the World Series last year. At some point, you have to think they're going to get hot, and their great pitching is going to carry them into the playoffs. And at some point, Cal Raleigh's going to have to swing the bat better, and they're going to score a few more runs. So those are two teams I'm watching, the Tigers offense and the Mariners pitching.
1: 30 for 30's new series, The Betrayal of Shohei Ohtani, is available on all major podcast platforms. The Betrayal of Shohei Ohtani is presented by Gusto. SportsCenter all night, ESPN Radio. The big news in L.A. on the NBA front is what's going on with the Lakers. The Buss family reiterating its intention to sell the remaining shares in the Lakers, saying in a statement, five of the six members of the Buss Trust are, quote, united in their decision. That statement coming on the heels of Jeannie Buss, the current governor of the Lakers, as the only sibling to abstain from the vote to sell. She says her intention is to contest the intentions of her brother and sister. ESPN's Dave McMenamin.
2: That's got to be a legal battle, and I think the point of contention will come down to what Jeannie's lawyer has pointed to, the 2017 judgment that three of the trustees all have to turn their keys at the same time, Joey Buss, Jeannie Buss, and Jeannie Buss, in order for the team to be sold. But fast forward 8 years later, in 2025, when Mark Walter purchased the Buss family's majority share of the Lakers franchise, there was a new agreement put in place by the Buss siblings that is considered a tag-along provision, which was if at any point Mark Walter sells the team, the Buss siblings will be allowed to tag along their shares with the new ownership group at the same valuation if the new ownership group is interested. Clearly, Josh Kushner and Bob Iger, our former boss, are interested in purchasing the 18% remaining under control by the Buss family. Five of the six siblings want to do it. Jeannie Buss doesn't. And this could go as far as the courts to figure out which side they will side with. But if you think about it, if you're talking about what's in the best interest of the family trust,
3: yeah,
2: if five of the six siblings are standing on one side of the aisle, you would think that would be where the family trust interests lies.
1: Likely to be decided by a court. If the sale of the remaining shares goes through, Jeannie Buss would lose her status as governor of the franchise. Had a previous deal with Mark Walter to remain as governor through 2030. SportsCenter all night, ESPN Radio. You no doubt saw the news Tuesday, the passing of Bill Rasmussen at the age of 93. As a kid growing up in New England, I spent a lot of time listening to sports on the radio. Yes, there was football on TV on the weekends, NBC's baseball game of the week, or This Week in Baseball if you wanted to see the highlights. But I consumed most of it on the radio. And among the listens, the then New England Whalers. One of the voices on their radio broadcasts, Bill Rasmussen. And now, here I am, on the radio, at the network he conceived.
4: Three, two, and one.
5: They score!
6: We love sports.
5: Unbelievable!
6: Because sports are all about stories.
5: Hey, Brad, this place is going wacky!
7: We don't have to take anybody that Mel Kiper says we have to take.
5: Oh, yeah!
6: In the story of ESPN, can't be told without Bill Rasmussen. In fact, it starts with Bill Rasmussen.
8: What does all of that mean to you?
9: I guess I've never really been one to stand up and say, look what I did. But there are a lot of people that I walk into a room, they have no idea I am, and it's just, that's fine. Of course, I'm proud of it.
6: The year was 1978, and Rasmussen had just been fired as the Hartford Whalers public relations director. With no job and a family to support, he started thinking.
9: I guess I'd always been a sports fan. So something in sports was going to happen. And wouldn't it be great if we could produce our own programming and get some coverage, maybe locally, maybe in New England?
6: The initial conceit was modest. But then Rasmussen learned that a new communications satellite was being launched into space. Now there was potentially a vast canvas to work with. And he and his son, Scott, started drawing up plans.
9: Our options, our plans, our dreams expanded.

0: RCA Marcom had not been able to convince the television industry that this was going to be a big thing. So they were willing to show the industry by working with us.
1: With his big idea in mind, Rasmussen was able to reserve a portion of the satellite's capabilities. But he didn't have the capital to complete the transaction or to build the network he envisioned. So he started looking for partners.
2: But to secure the funding, you had to make a deal. What was the deal you guys struck?
0: Pretty well. They would provide the money. He started out and he said, we take 80% of your company and we'll give you all the money you want. Now make that 85. That was tough to take. If I didn't give up the control, we would have lost the idea.
1: With the vast resources of Getty Oil behind him, Rasmussen could now start building his dream into reality. He broke ground on a headquarters not far from his home in central Connecticut. Just 15 months after the idea was hatched, ESPN went live on September 7th, 1979.
3: Yea, verily, a sampler of wonders. Hi. I'm Lee Leonard, welcoming you to Bristol, Connecticut, 110 miles from New York City. Why Bristol? Because here in Bristol is where all the sports action is as of right now.
2: What did you think at the moment Lee Leonard came on the air?
0: We were all so standing there, we just kind of looked in awe. I guess we crossed our fingers. We had to go, here we go, guys, because one of our contractors was still finished cleaning up, and he's out in the hallway. This guy out there with a mop. No, and we're over here making TV history.
3: Now, I'm still not sure just exactly how it works, but here's a man who can show us, Bill Rasmussen.
4: Today, modern technology has taken those dreams and that imagination and turned it into a reality that allows us to bring a television picture into your home via satellite.
1: From those beginnings, ESPN would shape the landscape of sports television.
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0: 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Who wouldn't be?
7: Jeremy Schapp with Bill Rasmussen's story. ESPN coming up on anniversary number 47 in a couple of weeks. Among those who were here in 1979, as Rasmussen launched the network, our former colleague Bob Lee.
8: To be in a room with Bill was to feel his infectious enthusiasm, the energy he brought, who kept it alive, blowing this campfire and keeping it alive, what, maxing out his credit cards at one point to make sure we got up on the satellite. 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
7: Bill Rasmussen, ESPN co-founder and first president. Dying Tuesday at the age of 93. 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
17: Hard to give a grade on that sample size. We'll grade every play and then we'll get better.
18: Certainly would have liked to have seen Tua play a little better, especially considering the last time we saw him in Miami, it wasn't good and he had to get benched.
15: Tua Tagovailoa, underwhelming in his debut in the preseason opener. Two series, completing three of five attempts for 22 yards. Earlier on ESPN Radio, the voice of the Falcons, Wes Durham.
19: We'll have to wait for the Penix clear to action, if you will, to get this quarterback competition we've spent a lot of offseason worried about. But for me, if your most important characteristic is accuracy, then Tagovailoa may very well be the fit you're looking for. And I think the structure fits Tagovailoa. And I'm not trying to demean Miami. I just happen to think this is the best offensive skill set Ian and Amber he's ever played with, given London and Robinson and Kyle Pitts and Austin Hooper's back. And I think it, with Tommy Rees and what they learned in Cleveland together and how they can employ some of the positives to that here in Atlanta, I think it could work, but it's going to be bumpy.
15: Speaking of heading into preseason week number two, Niners running back Christian McCaffrey missing a handful of practices with what the team has called tightness. Not everybody's buying it, though. ESPN insider Adam Schefter.
20: Kyle Shanahan, the 49ers head coach, said that if it were not a joint practice today against the Chargers, Christian McCaffrey would have been out there. It just sounds like they're maintaining him and resting him and being smart with him in light of the fact that he's had some muscle tightness. I know some people have suggested maybe it's contract related. I'm told by the team that's not the case at all. They have no reason to believe this is contract related, despite the fact that a number of running backs have passed him up in salary. This is about being smart with Christian McCaffrey and making sure that he is physically ready when the season gets underway here in a few weeks.
15: McCaffrey has 2 years remaining on the extension he signed in 24. Back to baseball. Blue Jays double up the Rays 10-5. Rays have lost 4 of 5. Twins a 4-1 win over the Braves, who've lost 4 of 5. Rangers shut out the Nationals 5-0 while the Angels beat the Astros 3-1. Astros leading the AL West down to 1 over the Rangers.
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23: Number 5.
15: Baseball in Milwaukee. Brewers squeak by the Mariners 22-0. A game that also featured an early career milestone. 620 WTMJ.
24: Lara, fly ball to deep left. Back it goes. It is up and gone. The first big league homer for Luis Lara. Another three-run home run by the Brewers tonight. It's their third, and Lara's going to want that baseball back.
23: Number 4.
15: There are two players who have hit at least 30 homers in each of the past six seasons. Kyle Schwarber and now Shohei Ohtani. AM 570, LA Sports.
25: Swings and hammers it. Deep right center field. Way back it goes. There it is, number 30 for Shohei Ohtani. And the Dodgers lead it 3-1.
23: Number 3.
15: Yankees win in Baltimore. All of their runs coming from one bat. Michael Kay on the YES Network.
26: Two balls, two strikes, two outs. Play drive, base hit center field. Jones scores. Lombard scores. Moving to third is Caballero. It's a big two-run single for Grisham. He's driven in the Yankees three runs tonight. They're up 3-1.
23: Number 2.
15: Speaking of New York, the Mets have a homer brought back in. 97.3 The Fan.
24: Lindor hits it in the air, deep down the right field line. Fernando all the way into the corner. At the wall, leaps up, and did he catch it? He's holding, he's waiting. He did! What a play! Fernando went up over the right field wall and took a grand slam away. Of all the robberies he's ever made, this one is the best!
23: Number 1.
15: For the second straight night, we see a walk-off in Chicago. Cubs Radio Network.
25: Redman runs one to center, base hit. Kelly's going to try to score. Here comes the throw by Peters to the plate. Not in time. Cubs win. Cubs win. Another walk-off win at Wrigley.
27: The second one in 2 days against the White Sox.
15: That's how the game ends in Chicago. It began with yet another homer from their MVP candidate. Where's that race at this point? That's next. SportsCenter All Night continues. 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
8: Pete drives one in the air to right field. Back goes Montgomery. Back near the right field fence at the wall. 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
15: SportsCenter All Night, ESPN Radio, the ESPN app, Sirius XM, Channel 80. There are division races. There are wild card chases. We're certainly keeping our attention here in mid-August. There's also a pretty good, intriguing MVP race in the National League. Pete Crow Armstrong of the Cubs, the Dodgers, Shohei Ohtani. It's up for grabs. Clearly, though, a two-man race. Tuesday, Ohtani and the Dodgers in Denver facing the Rockies.
25: Swings and hammers it. Deep right center field. Way back it goes. There it is, number 30 for Shohei Ohtani. And the Dodgers lead it 3-1.
15: Ohtani joining Kyle Schwarber as the only players to hit at least 30 homers in each of the last six seasons. Dodgers a 3-1 lead there in the third. An inning later.
25: And the pitch swung, and that's in the right center. That's going to get down for a hit. Tucker is going to get waved around third. And in with a run scoring double is Teoscar Hernandez. Three doubles in a row, two runs in. And the Dodgers with a 5-3 lead.
15: AM 570 LA Sports. Dodgers edge the Rockies 7-6. Ohtani, 16 homers against the Rockies since he joined the Dodgers. That's the most for any player against a single team in the last three seasons. His 10th career home run at Coors Field. Ohtani, 3 homers, 5 RBI, 5 runs scored in the first 2 games of this series against the Rockies as the Dodgers improved to 20-5 against Colorado since the start of last season. To Chicago, Cubs, White Sox, and just like on Monday, bottom of the first.
24: Here's the pitch.
8: He drives one in the air to right field. Back goes Montgomery. Back near the right field fence at the wall. It's gone. A home run for Pete Crow Armstrong.
12: It's unbelievable. Leads off the game yesterday with a bomb. Finishes the game with the bomb, and now leads off today with a towering shot to right.
15: PCA with a leadoff home run for the second straight game. He did not walk it off with another home run, as he did on Monday, but Tuesday's game did come down to the game's final at-bat in the ninth.
5: It's quiet all of a sudden.
25: Bregman lines one to center, base hit. Kelly's going to try to score. Here comes the throw by Peters to the plate. Not in time. Cubs win. Cubs win. Another walk-off win at Wrigley.
13: The second one in 2 days against the White Sox.
15: Cubs Radio Network as the Cubs beat the White Sox 4-3. Cubs with their Major League best 13th walk-off win of the season. No other team has more than 9. The Cubs have 13, including 2 in a row. 13 walk-off wins, tied for the Cubs' second most in the season in team history. PCA, his 6th leadoff home run this season, most by a Cubs player since Dexter Fowler had 7 in 2016. PCA, home run, couple of walks as well in the Cubs' win, certainly in a battle with Ohtani for MVP. ESPN's Tim Kirkchen.
14: He is having a remarkable season. He hit his 31st home run of the season tonight, making him the first Cub ever to have a 30-homer, 30-steal season in back-to-back seasons. That's how good he has been, but it's way more than that. Craig Counsell, the manager of the Cubs, has told me more than once that PCA is the best defensive player at any position on the planet right now. And he told me he's the fastest player in the league, and he's a different kind of fast, he said, than any player I've ever seen. Starting, stopping quickly, quickness on the bases. He can win a game with his legs. He can win a game with his glove. And he's had a great offensive season. I think it's a dead heat right now for the MVP in the National League, PCA and Ohtani. Now, if Ohtani goes crazy in September pitching, that could settle things. Mm-hmm. But it's really, really close right now.
15: SportsCenter All Night, ESPN Radio, NL MVP race. Really close. You know what wasn't that close? Brewers Mariners in Milwaukee.
16: We're long past the first pitch.
17: Mara, fly ball to deep left. Back it goes. It is up and gone! The first big league homer for Luis Mara. Another three-run home run by the Brewers tonight. It's their third, and Lara's going to want that baseball back. Lara homered, hits one off the end of the bat, shallow center. That will fall for a base hit, make it 22-0.
15: There really should be a mercy rule. 22-0 in the eighth inning. By the end,
16: here we go, Sanchez, ground ball to third, Hamilton has it, he'll take it to the bag, and this one is over, a historic night at the ballpark, as the Brewers rout the Mariners by a final of 22-0, they tie a franchise record with 22 runs. Not a lot to dissect, except for blowout, that's it.
15: 620 WTMJ, Brewers edge the Mariners, 22-0. It's time for the largest MLB in the modern era shutout. Cleveland defeated the Yankees 22-0 in 2004. Pirates beat the Cubs 22-0 in 1975. 22-0 Brewers over the Mariners on Tuesday. Milwaukee manager Pat Murphy.
18: You know, it's one game, and it's a pretty good performance, pretty darn good performance. I think Harrison was not his sharpest, but you know, settled in after the first hitter. I thought Drouin was good, Anderson good, and then there are a lot of great, you know, Bowers continues, his body's banged up, but he continues to swing it. It's great to see Yelly swing the bat like that tonight. Isn't perfect, but God, that was really nice. The kid's been working at it. Mitchell back to swinging the bat, and Hamilton, wow. Pretty special. Enjoy Ortiz. He just keeps doing it, playing defense and whatever else. He twisted his ankle a little bit, so we'll have to see on that. Contreras had a great game. Throwing that guy out was a turning point in the game, I thought.
15: Brewers matching their franchise record with 22 runs. They did it in 1992. They extend the lead for the best record in baseball to 2.5 games. 22-0 shutout of the Mariners, ESPN MLB reporter Jesse Rogers.
19: It really says a lot about both teams this year, right? The Brewers are the Brewers. They're the best team in the league, at least in the regular season. And the Mariners are wholly underachieving this year. after getting so close to the World Series last season. I mean, it's a testament to sort of the chemistry that the Brewers have created. And there's seemingly something missing on the Mariners side this year. Cal Raleigh at the top of that list, and we know that this team has struggled all season. Something missing in the water in Seattle, and that'll be dissected, I'm sure, in the offseason.
15: Mariners tied for the most runs allowed in franchise history. Fourth time this month they've allowed double-digit runs. This time it's a 22-0 shutout at the hands of the Brewers. The series between the Padres and the Mets, it's had its share of defensive highlights this week. Monday, the Mets gunning down three runners at the plate from the outfield. Tuesday, the Padres are turning the favor with their outfield play.
24: Lindor hits it in the air deep down the right field line. Fernando all the way into the corner. At the wall, leaps up, and did he catch it? He's holding. He's waiting. That. He did! He what a play! Wow. Fernando went up over the right field wall and took a grand slam away. Of all the robberies he's ever made, this one is the best!
15: That was in the first inning as Fernando Tatis taketh away. He also giveth his team some offense.
24: First pitch is on the way. Tatis swings, hits it a mile. Deep to left field, way back. Oh, yeah, gonna go. Second deck in left for Fernando Tatis Jr., and it's 1-0. One pitch into the game. 2-1 is hit in the air, deep to right field. Bench is going back onto the track. He's at the wall. This one, gonna go. Fernando does it again. Apo Taco for Tatis. His second of the night. A two-run homer, and it's 3-0.
15: 97-3, the fan. Padres, a 5-2 win over the Mets. Tatis with the two homers, 15 on the season. His second multi-homer game this year. Also had one at the end of June against the Cubs. Padres beat the Mets. New York, four-game win streak comes to an end. SportsCenter All Night, ESPN Radio.
0: What's that sign say?
1: No bare feet.
0: What's that sign say?
1: No fighting.
0: What's it mean?
1: No fighting.
15: Somebody owes me a gumball machine. Joint practices in the NFL can get a little testy. We saw that between the Cowboys and the Saints as punches were thrown, there were helmets tossed, and there were body slams as well. Scuffles happening at the joint practice between Dallas and New Orleans. Cowboys coach Brian Schottenheimer.
2: A little chippy. You know, not the way we like to do business. Got to be better, but I got to look at the film. You know, we're certainly not going to take, you know, from anybody. But, again, it was chippy on both sides. And I guess I want our guys to play on the edge without going over the edge. One guy sounds like he might have thrown a punch, and that's why he left practice. Yeah, I'll keep that between me and the team. But, yeah, it was more about mindset, mentality, ability to refocus when bad stuff happens. And, we're going to play on the edge, and we're not going to take, I'll say the word again, from anybody. But at the same time, I don't think that they were the only ones stirring up the I think we might have been stirring it up as well. But it was a sloppy practice all in all, and it's got to get better.
15: Not the best day for the Cowboys, but they did make a signing this week.
20: This is as good as Dallas has looked in a while.
21: 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Damn the Torpedoes, man. Do it if Crosby's available and healthy.
22: I truly believe that if someone said to them, if you make this trade, it guarantees that you'll win the Super Bowl, they would make the trade.
15: Dallas Cowboys bringing in linebacker Von Miller this week. Officially introduced by Dallas on Tuesday.
23: I can still play football. You know, I can still play football. But, you know, I can still contribute in other ways. You know, on my Super Bowl teams, it's not just one person that gets it done. I think you can say what you want to say about my play on the field and what I got left. When it comes to being a great teammate, like, if it was a Hall of Fame for that, like, I'm going to the Hall of Fame first ballot. To be honest, it's not. I'm probably the best teammate that ever played in the National Football League. And I say that with all confidence in the world. My ability to get people around me to play at a level that they wouldn't normally play at, like, I don't think nobody does that like me. And I said the other day that I can contribute 10 to 15 plays. That's without even being on the field. So you got a game that you play 50 snaps, you know, 60 snaps, something like that. I can win 10 to 15 of those without me being even on the field, without my play, just by my knowledge of the game and getting everybody else to play at a level that they wouldn't normally play at. So whether it's the defensive coordinator, defensive line, young guys, like, I can contribute in so many different ways to win games. And that's not even talking about the type of player that I still believe that I am.
15: And if you can do all that and help the Cowboys raise the Lombardi?
23: I think the question is, you know, kind of it answers itself. You know, it's the Dallas Cowboys. I won a Super Bowl in Denver. We had a million people out there. We won a Super Bowl with the Rams. It wasn't as much. You know, we was the parade. We were stopping at red lights and stuff. You know, it's just we still won a Super Bowl, and it's still exciting. It's still dope, but it's just a different feel with those two organizations. If, you know, I was with the Buffalo Bills and we ended up winning the Super Bowl, it would be a holiday in Orchard Park. It'd be a holiday in Buffalo. Like, everybody remember that. It'd be statues for everybody. That's just the type of organization that they have, the type of fans that they have. Dallas Cowboys fans are in that same type of stream. They're not the same. Bills Mafia, Cowboys Nation is totally different things. That's not what I'm saying. But the fans here are diehard fans, and if we're able to do that, if we're able to have a successful season and win the Super Bowl, like, it'd be a holiday in Dallas as well. Like, people love the Dallas Cowboys. They either love them or hate them, but at the end of the day, they all root for the Dallas Cowboys. And for us to be able to win a Super Bowl, it'd be crazy in Dallas. It'd be a holiday as well.
15: Great teammates, solid roster. As for Von Miller's actual impact for the Cowboys, ESPN analyst Mina Kimes.
3: I think he gives them depth, which is something they had been lacking in past years. And now when I look at this defensive line as a whole, the build actually reminds me a little of the team that just won the Super Bowl, Seattle, which is to say the strength is the interior. Your superstar is Quinnen Williams, who just got paid. But then outside of him, at edge, you have a lot of options. You can send waves of pass rushers. They added Rashawn Gary. I thought Donovan Azaraku was quite good last year as a rookie. They drafted Malachi Lawrence. Now you're adding Von Miller, and suddenly you have options so that deep into the fourth quarter, that four-man rush can continue leaning on new players the way Seattle did to great effect. It definitely seems to be an improved group. The ceiling of it, I think, will depend on whether or not any of those players really emerges.
15: We'll see how the impact winds up being in Dallas with Von Miller joining the Cowboys. Straight ahead, key matchups on the hardwood. SportsCenter All Night continues. It's ESPN Radio.
4: 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The Seahawks going for back-to-back titles. Cooper Kupp, Super Bowl MVP from a couple of titles for him ago, will join us. 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
17: Reese with the mismatch over Gray will drive. And a technical foul on Becky Hammon, and she's got to be careful not to get another one. And she does, and Hammon has been tossed. Becky Hammon ejected here with 5:06 to go in the first half. First, chasing after Amy Bonner, who gave her the first tee, and then Roy Gulbayan gave her the second tee.
15: Becky Hammond ejected in the second quarter. Interestingly enough, the last 10 teams to have their coach tossed in the WNBA wind up losing the game.
17: Ryan Howard drives and scores.
15: Short and sweet. Dream, a 97-82 win over the Aces. We saw it on ESPN. Dream snapping a seven-game losing streak against the Aces, their first win since May of 2024. The Aces' fourth home loss this season by at least 15 points. They fall to the four seed, half game behind the Fever. 21 points for Angel Reese in the win. Reese, Ryan Howard, Alicia Gray, first trio of teammates in WNBA history with 20 points and three steals in the same game. Gray had 21 in the win.
25: We know at our best, we're best in conversion. So we knew we had to limit them to one shot because if you get an ace of the second shot, then they catch and get open shots. So the biggest thing was to limit them to one shot and then get out in conversion. We know we're at our best when we're pushing the pace.
27: You know, Lisa, I also think you guys are in your best when everyone's involved, whether it's you, whether it's Ryan, whether it's Angel. You guys are the best when all those people are contributing. And it was a big bounce back game for Angel Reese tonight. What did you see from your all-star teammate in this matchup against Asia Wilson?
25: Angel, she's just a dog. I mean, she plays hard no matter what. I mean, she just goes. I mean, she has high energy. I mean, she was big for us tonight. When the score started to get close, she made big buckets for us. So, I mean, I'm glad to have Angel Reese on my team.
27: If the playoffs were to start today, you guys would play the Aces. I know we got a few games left to play in the regular season before that gets solidified, but how much standings watching are you guys doing right now in terms of where you guys are on the seeding?
25: I mean, you want to win. The biggest thing, you want to get home court advantage. I mean, it's hard playing a team twice at home. So right now it's win games. I know we're on a long road stretch, so it's kind of, we want to win all the games, but win as many games as possible so we can get that home court advantage during playoffs.
15: Asia Wilson had 27 points in the loss for the Aces. Dream with the 97-82 win in Las Vegas. As for the Fever, they were facing the tempo.
28: Clark connects on a three for 12th straight game with at least two made threes. 12 points, three assists for Clark. Just a slight difference game and shot clock. Mitchell, oh, what a move. Mitchell, my goodness, what a flip after another beautiful ballet from Kelsey Mitchell. Kelsey Mitchell with 16 in the first.
15: Saw it on ESPN. Fever, a 101-95 win over the tempo. Kelsey Mitchell finishes with 29, 11 of 16 from the floor, 4 of 6 from three-point range, 20th straight 20-point game. Caitlin Clark, a 24-point night as well.
0: And this was a hard-fought game down the stretch. This is an area your team has been trying to grow in, giving up big leads and closing out games. How did you get it done tonight?
1: Yeah, I didn't think we played all our best, but hey, we'll take a win when we can get it. And like I said, this team's been in every single game. So credit to them. They fought. We found a way to win. That's all that really matters.
0: You had to do it without Kelsey Mitchell in the fourth quarter. What do you know about what's going on with Kelsey?
1: Well, maybe if Canada had air conditioning, Holly, that would probably be helpful, but it's a million degrees in here, but hopefully she'll be okay, but we certainly miss her.
0: Other than the heat, how have you enjoyed your trip north of the border, your first time here in Canada?
1: It's been great. The fans were great tonight, and it's really cool to see how much women's basketball has grown, so really fun for my first time in Canada, and certainly excited to come back.
0: The road trip continues. It's a hard one moving forward. How do you take the lessons learned tonight and apply those going ahead?
1: Yeah, I mean, we can't play as sloppy as we did tonight, and that starts with me, so just clean it up a little bit. Hey, we'll take whatever win we can get, but these next two are really tough for us, so go one at a time. It's a long road trip, but we're going to have our hands full, but we'll be ready.
15: Caitlin Clark going South Park. Blame Canada. Fever, though, do get the win, 101-95 in Toronto. Clark, Mitchell, responsible for half the offense, ESPN analyst Janae Ogumike.
2: When it comes down to one word, it should be historic when you think of Caitlin Clark and Kelsey Mitchell, because they are putting up historic numbers together. This is the hottest offense the WNBA has ever seen, and it starts and in some ways ends with their backcourt, because they put together complete games. As you mentioned, Kelsey Mitchell had 29 and 3 quarters. She overheated, which is wild. And then Caitlin Clark, 24 and 7. To me, it's their synergy. Caitlin is so good reading defenses, knocking down her signature logo three, but also is finding her teammates in ways that are amounting in career highs or just tremendous production offensively from everybody else. And then, of course, Kelsey Mitchell is just on the ultimate heat check. They have every answer for what the defenses have thrown at them. I think we should just stop and appreciate this, because this is truly history.
15: Mitchell and Clark with their 16th game this season, in which they've each scored 20 points. Fever get the win over the Tempo. Toronto's 11th straight loss, tying the longest losing streak in the WNBA this season. The Storm doing it twice. Sun and Sparks on Tuesday.
5: What a pass. Leisure Walker to Burke. That was pretty.
18: And this is where Connecticut is key.
15: Sun with the 85-77 win. The Sun winning both games against the Sparks this season. Final matchup coming up on Saturday in L.A. Sparks have lost 5 straight and 11 and 12 of their last 14 games. SportsCenter All Night, ESPN Radio. NFL News Chiefs offensive coordinator Eric Bieniemy back at work on the heels of the shooting of his wife last month, an incident for which their son is charged. Bieniemy telling reporters his wife is improving.
19: Yes, she is on the road to recovery. Yes, she is doing great. It's one of the main reasons why I'm back here, because of her recovery. She's truly a soldier. She's a saint, and it's been incredible to watch. But with that said, you know, I know I was driving her and a bunch of my family members crazy in the house, so she was like, you have my blessing to leave. So it was time to get back.
15: In his 2-week absence, Bieniemy missing 11 of the Chiefs training camp practices. Straight ahead, 5 out of 6 anyway. That's next at ESPN Radio.
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1: Von Miller officially introduced by the Cowboys on a day where joint practice with the Saints got a little bit chippy. Brewers crushed the Mariners, a 22-0 shutout. The race for MVP in the National League continues to be tight. PCA, Shohei Ohtani, both homer again. The Dodgers getting a win over the Rockies in Denver.
2: And the pitch swung on. That's in the right center. That's going to get down for a hit. Tucker is going to get waved around third. And in with a run-scoring double is Teoscar Hernandez. Three doubles in a row, two runs in. And the Dodgers with a 5-3 lead.
1: So it's out on AM 570 LA Sports. Dodgers go on to a 7-6 win over the Rockies. Dodgers improving to 20-5 against Colorado since the start of last season. After the win, Teoscar Hernandez with Spectrum Sportsnet LA.
3: Seemed like it was going to be a three-hit one, but the two big hits, the triple and the double. But first, tell me, in that first at-bat, it's clear you thought you got a good use. Were you thinking that?
4: I don't know how about, not even to the wall. That's a little embarrassing, but, you know, it was a good day. Feel really good at the plate. Now it's just be consistent with it, single pitches and getting hard contact.
3: Yesterday we were talking about the splits and how good you've been against lefties. When you have a performance like today against a righty, what does that just tell you as to what you're seeing from your swing and how you really are feeling at the plate?
4: We're just going into the right direction. We've taken the right approach. We're working the right things, and it showed tonight.
3: Between you, Tommy, and Kyle, it's felt like you all, or not it felt like you always had a five-hit performance combined. When you can see the bottom of the order, not just the top of the order, get going, what does that do for this team as a collective you're looking to get back on track?
4: It just, if we continue to do that, it just make everything easier for the top of the lineup, you know, getting on base, trying to do the job, and so they don't feel that pressure, that much of a pressure during games. But our job is to try to get on base, and if we got a situation, private aim, and if not, just get on base for the guy on top.
3: All right, Teoscar. Well, it was a great night at the plate, a great night defensively. Congratulations on this
4: Thank
3: win tonight.
4: You. Thank you. Appreciate it.
1: Speaking of great nights, Shohei Ohtani with another home run. He has 16 homers against the Rockies since joining the Dodgers, most by any players had against a single team over the last three seasons. Ohtani joining Kyle Schwarber as the only players to hit at least 30 in each of the last six seasons. There's the question about Shohei Ohtani down the stretch and the Dodgers' usage earlier on Unsportsmanlike, our buddy Evan Cohen.
5: I am telling you right now, the move for Ohtani, if he could pitch, is the Dodgers should make him their closer in the postseason. CeCe loves this so much, it pains him that he loves this idea.
6: I didn't say that.
5: You hate this idea.
6: I didn't say that either.
5: Well, give me what you're going to say.
7: But you're like, I don't know, they got to figure out the lineup, whatever, but you should totally just make him the closer. Yeah.
5: Meaning, I don't know how the rules work relative to, like, if you move him from DH to closer, if you lose the, like, whatever, you need a pinch hitter, if it goes extra innings, they'll figure that out. I'm sure there's a way of doing that.
7: Hey, you guys take care of that, but use my bright idea. Figure it out later.
5: You don't think Ohtani is the closer in a big spot is a good idea if he's not going to start? Because the arm stuff, that give him an inning here and an inning there versus Edwin Diaz?
6: If he's going to pitch, he's going to be my starter.
1: Ohtani's offense has been okay. Three homers, five RBI, five runs scored in the first two games of the series against the Rockies. Speaking of home runs, there's the Cubs and the White Sox. Alex Bregman had a walk-off single for the Cubs as they beat the White Sox 4-3. Pete Crow Armstrong with another leadoff home run, his sixth this season. First player in baseball history with multiple leadoff homers and a walk-off homer in a two-game span. Second time this season with a leadoff home run in back-to-back games. 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
8: He is right now, to me, the most electrifying player in baseball, more so than Shohei Ohtani. What he does in the outfield, he's the best defensive player in the game. And then when it comes to at the plate, he made history last night with a leadoff home run and a walk-off home run. He's now, again, back-to-back 30-30 clubs. What more do you want him to do? I mean, he's tied for the league lead in triples. He hits doubles. You name it. You want him to spray it to left, spray it to right. He does it all. PCA, to me, is the most electrifying player in baseball. And Man, if I wasn't saving all my money right now for the start of college football season, which starts next weekend, I would go ahead and hammer down on him to win the MVP.
1: PCA with his 31st homer of the season, tying his career high, which was set last year. The Cubs, meanwhile, get their Major League best 13th walk-off win of the season. Nobody else has more than 9. SportsCenter All Night, ESPN Radio, Red Sox, Diamondbacks.
9: 0-2 pitch. There's a deep drive down the right field line. It's hooking near the pole. It is a towering fly. It's a home run. Hard to judge from here as it went past the pesky pole, but it's fair and a home in a tie game on Rutschman's first as a member of the Red Sox. It's 4-4.
1: First as a member of the Red Sox, 9th for the season. Drove in 3. Red Sox, a 9-4 win over the Diamondbacks. WEEI 93.7 FM. Red Sox, 19th win in their past 25 home games. 31-31 at home this season. For the Diamondbacks, their third straight loss. Of course, questions surrounding Ketel Marte. ESPN's Tim Kirchen.
10: I can't recall anything quite like this. Sunday night, Ketel Marte was seen with friends and teammates, and everything seemed to be okay. And then he did not show up at the ballpark on Monday. And they expected, the Diamondbacks, even at 5:30 in the afternoon, that he was going to walk into the clubhouse. And the lineups weren't even given to the broadcasters until 6:50 for a 7:10 first pitch. And then Torrey Lovello, who's one of the great communicators in baseball and can talk to anyone, he couldn't even find Ketel Marte. So this is a very confusing situation. And yet something similar happened to Marte last year, where he just disappeared without telling anybody where he was. So this is a mystery, and there are a lot of more answers that need to come here. But this guy's one of the best players in the game. They're in the middle of a pennant race. They need him badly, and they couldn't even find him. Some answers need to come out of this, and pretty quickly for the Diamondbacks.
1: SportsCenter All Night, ESPN Radio. Yankees have won 6 of 8 against the Orioles this season. A 3-1 win over Baltimore on Tuesday. They've held the Orioles to 3 runs or fewer in 7 of their 8 matchups this season. Trent Grisham with his 17th homer of the season. Go ahead, 2-out, 2-run single in the 7th. Phillies, a 6-4 win over the Marlins to extend their win streak to 5 straight, tying the team's longest win streak this season. Pirates, a 4-1 win over the Tigers, who are 1-4 in their last 5 games. Enter the day tied with the Orioles and Rangers for the final AL wild card spot. Tigers losing. Mariners, who are also in that picture, are shut out 22-0 by the Brewers. Back to Tim Kirchen.
10: The Tigers have a run differential of plus 86 this year, and they're still under 500. But they can really swing the bats, and if they continue to swing the bat like they have lately, I think they're going to make the playoffs in a season in which they traded the best pitch.

0: Ani is presented by Gusto. Sports Center all night, ESPN Radio. The big news in L.A. on the NBA front is what's going on with the Lakers. The Buss family reiterating its intention to sell the remaining shares in the Lakers, saying in a statement, five of the six members of the Buss Trust are, quote, united in their decision. That statement coming on the heels of Jeannie Buss, the current governor of the Lakers, as the only sibling to abstain from the vote to sell. She says her intention is to contest the intentions of her brother and sister. ESPN's Dave McMenamin.
1: That's got to be a legal battle, and I think the point of contention will come down to what Jeannie's lawyer has pointed to, the 2017 judgment that three of the trustees all have to turn their keys at the same time, Joey Buss, Jeannie Buss, and Jeannie Buss, in order for the team to be sold. But fast forward 8 years later, in 2025, when Mark Walter purchased the Buss family's majority share of the Lakers franchise, there was a new agreement put in place by the Buss siblings that is considered a tag-along provision, which was if at any point Mark Walter sells the team, the Buss siblings will be allowed to tag along their shares with the new ownership group at the same valuation if the new ownership group is interested. Clearly, Josh Kushner and Bob Iger, our former boss, are interested in purchasing the 18% remaining under control by the Buss family. Five of the six siblings want to do it. Jeannie Buss doesn't. And this could go as far as the courts to figure out which side they will side with. But if you think about it, if you're talking about what's in the best interest of the family trust,
2: yeah,
1: if five of the six are standing on one side of the aisle, you would think that would be where the family trust's interests lies.
0: Likely to be decided by a court. If the sale of the remaining shares goes through, Jeannie Buss would lose her status as governor of the franchise. Had a previous deal with Mark Walter to remain as governor through 2030. SportsCenter all night, ESPN Radio. You no doubt saw the news Tuesday, the passing of Bill Rasmussen at the age of 93. As a kid growing up in New England, I spent a lot of time listening to sports on the radio. Yes, there was football on TV on the weekends, NBC's baseball game of the week, or This Week in Baseball if you wanted to see the highlights. But I consumed most of it on the radio. And among the listens, the then New England Whalers. One of the voices on their radio broadcasts, Bill Rasmussen. And now, here I am, on the radio, at the network he conceived.
3: Three, two, and one.
4: They score!
5: We love sports.
4: Unbelievable!
5: Because sports are all about stories.
6: Hey, Brad, this place is going wacky!
7: We don't have to take anybody that Mel Kiper says we have to take.
8: Oh, yeah!
5: In the story of ESPN can't be told without Bill Rasmussen. In fact, it starts with Bill Rasmussen.
9: What does all of that mean to you?
10: I guess I've never really been one to stand up and say, look what I did. There are a lot of people that I walk into a room, they have no idea I am, and it's just, that's fine. Of course, I'm proud of them.
5: The year was 1978, and Rasmussen had just been fired as the Hartford Whalers public relations director. With no job and a family to support, he started thinking.
10: I guess I'd always been a sports fan. So something in sports was going to happen. And wouldn't it be great if we could produce our own programming and get some coverage, maybe locally, maybe in New England?
5: The initial conceit was modest. But then Rasmussen learned that a new communications satellite was being launched into space. Now there was potentially a vast canvas to work with. And he and his son Scott started drawing up plans.
10: Our options, our plans, our dreams expanded. RCA Americom had not been able to convince the television industry that this was going to be a big thing. So they were willing to show the industry by working with us.
5: With his big idea in mind, Rasmussen was able to reserve a portion of the satellite's capabilities. But he didn't have the capital to complete the transaction or to build the network he envisioned. So he started looking for partners.
9: But to secure the funding, you had to make a deal. What was the deal you guys struck?
10: Pretty well. they would provide the money. He started off, he

0: Said, we take 18% of your company and we'll give you all the money you want. No, make that 85. That was tough to take. If I didn't give up the control, we would have lost the idea.
1: With the vast resources of Getty Oil behind him, Rasmussen could now start building his dream into reality. He broke ground on a headquarters not far from his home in central Connecticut. Just 15 months after the idea was hatched, ESPN went live on September 7th, 1979.
2: Yea, verily, a sampler of wonders. Hi, I'm Lee Leonard, welcoming you to Bristol, Connecticut, 110 miles from New York City. Why Bristol? Because here in Bristol is where all the sports action is as of right now.
3: What did you think at the moment Lee Leonard came on the air?
0: We were all so standing there, we just kind of looked in awe. I guess we crossed our fingers and we had to go, here we go, guys, because one of our contractors was still finished cleaning up and he's out in the hallway. This guy out there with a mop cleaning the hallway. And we're over here making TV history.
2: Now, I'm still not sure just exactly how it works, but here's a man who can show us. Bill Rasmussen.
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7: Jeremy Schapp with Bill Rasmussen's story. ESPN coming up on anniversary number 47 in a couple of weeks. Among those who were here in 1979 as Rasmussen launched the network, our former colleague Bob Lee.
8: To be in a room with Bill was to feel his infectious enthusiasm, the energy he brought, who kept it alive, blowing this campfire and keeping it alive, what, maxing out his credit cards at one point to make sure we got up on the satellite. You know, the Los Angeles Lakers wouldn't be worth $12 billion if early ESPN, this acorn, had not flowered in creating the genesis for the sports culture that now is so important to this country and to this world.
7: Bill Rasmussen, ESPN co-founder and first president. Dying Tuesday at the age of 93. 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It's ESPN Radio.
9: Hey, this is Rich Eisen coming up on Wednesday. The Seahawks going for back-to-back titles. Cooper Kupp, Super Bowl MVP from a couple of titles for him ago, will join us. 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
11: Don't doubt Cignetti. What's he doing at 6?
12: He doesn't have his Heisman Trophy winner at the helm.
11: So what does he do? Go gets one of the best quarterbacks in the portal. And who was Fernando Mendoza that started last year? Nobody even knew who the hell Fernando Mendoza
12: was.
11: They
12: all weren't ranked 6.
11: They're going to make another run in the CFP. They're a staple right now in college football. Hell, he's got the best record in all of football over the last 2 years at 27-2. I ain't doubting that guy.
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1: He's outrageous and usually off base, I might add, but I love him anyways. 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
3: Hard to give a grade on that sample size. We'll grade every play and then we'll get better.
4: Certainly would have liked to have seen Tua play a little better, especially considering the last time we saw him in Miami, it wasn't good and he had to get benched.
1: Tua Tagovailoa, underwhelming in his debut in the preseason opener. Two series, completing three of five attempts for 22 yards. Earlier on ESPN Radio, the voice of the Falcons, Wes Durham.
5: We'll have to wait for the Penix clear to action, if you will, to get this quarterback competition we've spent a lot of offseason worried about. But for me, if your most important characteristic is accuracy, then Tagovailoa may very well be the fit you're looking for. And I think the structure fits Tagovailoa. And I'm not trying to demean Miami. I just happen to think this is the best offensive skill set Ian and Amber he's ever played with, given London and Robinson and Kyle Pitts and Austin Hooper's back. And I think it with Tommy Rees and what they learned in Cleveland together and how they can employ some of the positives to that here in Atlanta, I think it could work, but it's going to be bumpy.
1: Speaking of heading into preseason week number two, Niners running back Christian McCaffrey missing a handful of practices with what the team has called tightness. Not everybody's buying it, though. ESPN insider Adam Schefter.
6: Kyle Shanahan, the 49ers head coach, said that if it were not a joint practice today against the Chargers, Christian McCaffrey would have been out there. It just sounds like they're maintaining him and resting him and being smart with him in light of the fact that he's had some muscle tightness. I know some people have suggested maybe it's contract related. I'm told by the team that's not the case at all. They have no reason to believe this is contract related, despite the fact that a number of running backs have passed him up in salary. This is about being smart with Christian McCaffrey and making sure that he is physically ready when the season gets underway here in a few weeks.
1: McCaffrey has 2 years remaining on the extension he signed in 24. Back to baseball. Blue Jays double up the Rays 10-5. Rays have lost 4 of 5. Twins a 4-1 win over the Braves, who've lost 4 of 5. Rangers shut out the Nationals 5-0, while the Angels beat the Astros 3-1. Astros leading the AL West down to 1 over the Rangers.
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7: How good is that? Are you not entertained?
0: Number 5.
1: Baseball in Milwaukee. Brewers squeak by the Mariners 22-0. A game that also featured an early career milestone. 620 WTMJ.
8: Lara, fly ball to deep left. Back it goes. It is up and gone. Three-run home run by the Brewers tonight. It's their third, and Lara's going to want that baseball back.
0: Number 4.
1: There are two players who have hit at least 30 homers in each of the past 6 seasons. Kyle Schwarber and now Shohei Ohtani. AM 570, LA Sports.
9: Swings and hammers it. Deep right center field. Way back it goes. There it is, number 30 for Shohei Ohtani. And the Dodgers lead it 3-1.
0: Number 3.
1: Yankees win in Baltimore. All of their runs coming from one bat. Michael Kay on the YES Network.
10: 2 balls, 2 strikes, 2 outs. Play drive, base hit center field. Jones scores. Lombard scores. Moving to third is Caballero. It's a big 2-run single for Grisham. He's driven in the Yankees 3 runs tonight. They're up 3-1.
0: Number 2.
1: Speaking of New York, the Mets have a homer brought back in. 97-3, the fan.
11: Lindor hits it in the air, deep down the right field line. Fernando all the way into the corner. Has the ball, leaps up, and did he catch it? He's holding, he's waiting. He did! What a play! Fernando went up over the right field wall and took a grand slam away. Of all the robberies he's ever made, this one is the best!
0: Number 1.
1: For the second straight night, we see a walk-off in Chicago. 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
9: Redman lines one to center, base hit. Kelly's going to try to score. Here comes the throw by Peters to the plate. Not in time. Cubs win. Cubs win. Another walk-off win at Wrigley.
12: The second one in 2 days against the White Sox.
1: That's how the game ends in Chicago. It began with yet another homer from their MVP candidate. Where's that race at this point? That's next. SportsCenter All Night continues. 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
14: Hey, this is Rich Eisen coming up on Wednesday. 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
30: He drives one in the air to right field. Back goes Montgomery, back near the right field fence at the wall. It's gone!
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1: 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There are division races. There are wild card chases. They're certainly keeping our attention here in mid-August. There's also a pretty good, intriguing MVP race in the National League. Pete Crow Armstrong of the Cubs, the Dodgers, Shohei Ohtani. It's up for grabs. Clearly, though, a two-man race. Tuesday, Ohtani and the Dodgers in Denver facing the Rockies.
2: Swings and hammers it. Deep right center field. Way back it goes. There it is, number 30 for Shohei Ohtani. And the Dodgers lead it 3-1.
1: Ohtani joining Kyle Schwarber as the only players to hit at least 30 homers in each of the last six seasons. Dodgers a 3-1 lead there in the third. An inning later.
2: And the pitch swung on. That's into right center. That's going to get down for a hit. Tucker is going to get waved around third. And in with a run scoring double is Teoscar Hernandez. Three doubles in a row. Two runs in. And the Dodgers with a 5-3 lead.
1: AM 570 LA Sports. Dodgers edge the Rockies 7-6. Ohtani, 16 homers against the Rockies since he joined the Dodgers. That's the most for any player against the single team in the last three seasons. His 10th career home run at Coors Field. Ohtani, three homers, five RBI, five runs scored in the first two games of this series against the Rockies as the Dodgers improved to 20-5 against Colorado since the start of last season. To Chicago, Cubs, White Sox, and just like on Monday, bottom of the first.
3: Here's the pitch.
30: He drives one in the air to right field. Back goes Montgomery. Back near the right field fence at the wall. It's gone. A home run for Pete Crow Armstrong.
4: It's unbelievable. Leads off the game yesterday with a bomb. Finishes the game with the bomb. And now leads off today with a towering shot to right.
1: PCA with a leadoff home run for the second straight game. He did not walk it off with another home run as he did on Monday, but Tuesday's game did come down to the game's final at bat in the ninth.
3: It's quiet all of a sudden.
30: Bregman lines one to center, base hit. Kelly's going to try to score. Here comes the throw by Peters to the plate. Not in time. Cubs win. Cubs win. Another walk-off win at Wrigley.
4: The second one in 2 days against the White Sox.
1: Cubs Radio Network as the Cubs beat the White Sox 4-3. Cubs with their Major League best 13th walk-off win of the season. No other team has more than nine. The Cubs have 13, including two in a row. 13 walk-off wins, tied for the Cubs' second most in the season in team history. PCA, his sixth leadoff home run this season, most by a Cubs player since Dexter Fowler had seven in 2016. PCA, home run, couple of walks as well in the Cubs' win, certainly in a battle with Ohtani for MVP. ESPN's Tim Kirkchen.
5: He is having a remarkable season. He hit his 31st home run of the season tonight, making him the first Cub ever to have a 30-homer, 30-steal season in back-to-back seasons. That's how good he has been, but it's way more than that. Craig Counsell, the manager of the Cubs, has told me more than once that PCA is the best defensive player at any position on the planet right now. And he told me he's the fastest player in the league, and he's a different kind of fast, he said, than any player I've ever seen. Starting, stopping quickly, quickness on the bases. He can win a game with his legs. He can win a game with his glove. And he's had a great offensive season. I think it's a dead heat right now for the MVP in the National League, PCA, and Ohtani. Now, if Ohtani goes crazy in September pitching, that could settle things. Mm-hmm. But it's really, really close right now.
1: 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Really close. You know what wasn't that close? Brewers Mariners in Milwaukee.
3: We're long past the first pitch.
4: Lara, fly ball to deep left. Back it goes. It is up and gone! The first big league homer for Luis Lara. Another three-run home run by the
6: Brewers tonight. It's their third, and Lara's going to want that baseball back. Lara homered. Hits one off the end of the bat. Shallow center. That will fall for a base hit. Make it 22-0.
1: There really should be a mercy rule. 22-0 in the eighth inning. By the end,
6: here we go. Sanchez, ground ball to third. Hamilton has it. He'll take it to the bag, and this one is over. A historic night at the ballpark as the Brewers rout the Mariners by a final of 22-0. They tie a franchise record with 22 runs. Not a lot to dissect except for blowout. That's it.
1: 620 WTMJ. Brewers edge the Mariners 22-0. It's time for the largest MLB in the modern era shutout. Cleveland defeated the Yankees 22-0 in 2004. Pirates beat the Cubs 22-0 in 1975. 22-0 Brewers over the Mariners on Tuesday. Milwaukee manager Pat Murphy.
7: You know, it's one game, and it's a pretty good performance, pretty darn good performance. I think Harrison was not his sharpest, but you know, settled in after the first hitter. I thought Drouin was good, Anderson good, and then there are a lot of great, you know, Bowers continues, his body's banged up, but he continues to swing it. It's great to see Yelly swing the bat like that tonight. Isn't perfect, but God, that was really nice. The kid's been working at it. Mitchell back to swinging the bat, and Hamilton, wow. Pretty special. Enjoy Ortiz. He just keeps doing it, playing defense and whatever else. He twisted his ankle a little bit, so we'll have to see on that. Contreras had a great game. Throwing that guy out was a turning point in the game, I thought.
1: Brewers matching their franchise record with 22 runs. They did it in 1992. They extend the lead for the best record in baseball to 2.5 games. 22-0 shutout of the Mariners. ESPN MLB reporter Jesse Rogers.
8: It really says a lot about both teams this year, right? The Brewers are the Brewers. They're the best team in the league, at least in the regular season. And the Mariners are wholly underachieving this year after getting so close to the World Series last season. I mean, it's a testament to sort of the chemistry that the Brewers have created. And there's seemingly something missing on the Mariners side this year. Cal Raleigh at the top of that list, and we know that this team has struggled all season. Something missing in the water in Seattle, and that'll be dissected, I'm sure, in the offseason.
1: Mariners tied for the most runs allowed in franchise history. Fourth time this month they've allowed double-digit runs. This time it's a 22-0 shutout at the hands of the Brewers. The series between the Padres and the Mets, it's had its share of defensive highlights this week. Monday, the Mets gunning down three runners at the plate from the outfield. Tuesday, the Padres are turning the favor with their outfield play.
6: Lindor hits it in the air deep down the right field line. Fernando all the way into the corner. At the wall, leaps up, and did he catch it? He's holding. He's waiting. That. He did it! What a play! Fernando went up over the right field wall and took a grand slam away. Of all the robberies he's ever made, this one is the best!
1: That was in the first inning as Fernando Tatis taketh away. He also giveth his team some offense.
6: First pitch is on the way. Tatis swings, hits it a mile. Deep to left field, way back. Oh, yeah, gonna go. Second deck in left for Fernando Tatis Jr., and it's 1-0. One pitch into the game. 2-1 is hit in the air, deep to right field. Bench is going back onto the track. He's at the wall. This one, gonna go. Fernando does it again. Apo Taco for Tatis. His second of the night. A two-run homer, and it's 3-0.
1: 97-3, the Fan. Padres, a 5-2 win over the Mets. Tatis with the two homers, 15 on the season. His second multi-homer game this year. Also had one at the end of June against the Cubs. Padres beat the Mets. New York, four-game win streak comes to an end. SportsCenter All Night, ESPN Radio.
9: What's that sign say?
10: No bare feet.
9: What's that sign say?
10: No fighting.
9: What's it mean?
10: No fighting.
1: Somebody owes me a gumball machine. Joint practices in the NFL can get a little testy. We saw that between the Cowboys and the Saints as punches were thrown, there were helmets tossed, and there were body slams as well. scuffles happening at the joint practice between Dallas and New Orleans. Cowboys coach Brian Schottenheimer.
11: A little chippy. You know, not as not the way we like to do business. Got to be better, but I got to look at the film. You know, we're certainly not going to take, you know, from anybody, but again, it was chippy on both sides, and like I said, I want our guys to play on the edge without going over the edge. One guy seems like, sounds like he might have thrown a punch, and that's why he left practice.
12: Yeah, I'll keep that between me and the team, but yeah, it was more about mindset, mentality, ability to refocus when bad stuff happens, and you know, again, you know, we're going to play on the edge, and we're not going to take, I'll say the word again, from anybody, but at the same time, I don't think that they were the only ones stirring up the shit. I think we might have been stirring it up as well, but it was a sloppy practice all in all, and it's got to get better.
1: Not the best day for the Cowboys, but they did make a signing this week.
13: This is as good as Dallas has looked in a while.
14: Do you want to show up in Los Angeles? Damn the Torpedoes, man. Do it if Crosby's available and healthy.
15: I truly believe that if someone said to them, if you make this trade, it guarantees that you'll win the Super Bowl, they would make the trade.
1: Dallas Cowboys bringing in linebacker Von Miller this week, officially introduced by Dallas on Tuesday.
32: I can still football. You know, I can still play football, but, you know, I can still contribute in other ways. You know, on my Super Bowl teams, it's not just one person that gets it done. I think you can say what you want to say about my play on the field and what I got left. When it comes to being a great teammate, like, if it was a Hall of Fame for that, like, I'm going to the Hall of Fame first ballot. To be honest, it's not. I'm probably the best teammate that ever played in the National Football League, and I say that with all confidence in the world. My ability to get people around me to play at a level that they wouldn't normally play at, like, I don't think nobody does that like me. And I said the other day that I can contribute 10 to 15 plays. That's without even being on the field. So you got a game that you play 50 snaps, you know, 60 snaps, something like that. I can win 10 to 15 of those without me being even on the field, without my play, just by my knowledge of the game and getting everybody else to play at a level that they wouldn't normally play at. So whether it's the defensive coordinator, defensive line, young guys, like, I can contribute in so many different ways to win games. And that's not even talking about the type of player that I still believe that I am.
1: And if he can do all that and help the Cowboys raise the Lombardi?
32: I think the question is, you know, kind of, it answers itself. You know, it's the Dallas Cowboys. I won a Super Bowl in Denver. We had a million people out there. We won a Super Bowl with the Rams. It wasn't as much. You know, it was the parade. We were stopping at red lights and stuff. You know, it's just we still won a Super Bowl, and it's still exciting. It's still dope, but it's just a different feel with those two organizations. If, you know, I was with the Buffalo Bills and we ended up winning Super Bowl, it would be a holiday in Orchard Park. It would be a holiday in Buffalo. Like, everybody remember that. It would be statues for everybody. That's just the type of organization that they have, the type of fans that they have. Dallas Cowboys fans are in that same type of stream. They're not the same. Bills Mafia, Cowboys Nation is totally different things. That's not what I'm saying. But the fans here are diehard fans, and if we're able to do that, if we're able to have a successful season and win the Super Bowl, like, it'd be a holiday in Dallas as well. Like, people love the Dallas Cowboys. They either love them or hate them, but at the end of the day, they all root for the Dallas Cowboys. And for us to be able to win a Super Bowl, it'd be crazy in Dallas. It'd be a holiday as well.
1: Great teammates, solid roster. As for Von Miller's actual impact for the Cowboys, ESPN analyst Mina Kimes.
16: I think it gives them depth, which is something they had been lacking in past years. And now when I look at this defensive line as a whole, the build actually reminds me a little of the team that just won the Super Bowl, Seattle, which is to say the strength is the interior. Your superstar is Quinnen Williams, who just got paid. But then outside of him, at edge, you have a lot of options. You can send waves of pass rushers. They had Rashawn Gary. I thought Donovan Asaraku was quite good last year as a rookie. They drafted Malachi Lawrence. Now you're adding Von Miller, and suddenly you have options. So that deep into the fourth quarter, that four-man rush can continue leaning on new players the way Seattle did to great effect. It definitely seems to be an improved group. The ceiling of it, I think, will depend on whether or not any of those players really emerges.
1: We'll see how the impact winds up being in Dallas. Von Miller joining the Cowboys. Straight ahead, key matchups on the hardwood. 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
40: Reese with the mismatch over Gray won't drop. And a technical foul on Becky Hammon, and she's got to be careful not to get another one. And she does, and Hammon has been tossed. Becky Hammon ejected here with 5:06 to go in the first half. First, chasing after Amy Bonner, who gave her the first tee, and then Roy Gobain gave her the second tee.
1: Becky Hammond ejected in the second quarter. Interestingly enough, the last 10 teams to have their coach tossed in the WNBA wind up losing the game.
40: Ryan Howard drives and scores.
1: Short and sweet. Dream, a 97-82 win over the Aces. We saw it on ESPN. Dream snapping a 7-game losing streak against the Aces, their first win since May of 2024. The Aces' fourth home loss this season by at least 15 points. They fall to the 4th seed, half game behind the Fever. 21 points for Angel Reese in the win. Reese, Ryan Howard, Alicia Gray, first trio of teammates in WNBA history with 20 points and 3 steals in the same game. Gray had 21 in the win.
2: We know at our best, we're best in conversion. So we knew we had to limit them to one shot, because if you get an ace to the second shot, then they catch and get open shots. So the biggest thing was to limit them to one shot and then get out in conversion. We know we're at our best when we're pushing the pace.
3: You know, Lisa, I also think you guys are in your best when everyone's involved, whether it's you, whether it's Ryan, whether it's Angel. You guys are the best when all those people are contributing. And it was a big bounce back game for Angel Reese tonight. What did you see from your all-star teammate in this matchup against Asia Wilson?
2: Angel, she's just a dog. I mean, she plays hard no matter what. I mean, she just goes. I mean, she has high energy. I mean, she was big for us tonight. When the score started to get close, she made big buckets for us. So, I mean, I'm glad to have Angel Reese on my team.
3: If the playoffs were to start today, you guys would play the Aces. I know we got a few games left to play in the regular season before that gets solidified, but how much standings watching are you guys doing right now in terms of where you guys are in the seeding?
2: I mean, you want to win. The biggest thing, you want to get home court advantage. I mean, it's hard playing a team twice at home. So right now it's win games. I know we're on a long road stretch, so it's kind of, we want to win all the games, but win as many games as possible so we can get that home court advantage during playoffs.
1: Asia Wilson at 27 points in the loss for the Aces. Dream with the 97-82 win in Las Vegas. As for the Fever, they were facing the Tempo.
4: Clark connects on a three for 12th straight game with at least 2 made threes. 12 points, 3 assists for Clark. Just a slight difference game and shot clock. Mitchell, oh, what a move. Mitchell, my goodness, what a flip after another beautiful ballet from Kelsey Mitchell. Kelsey Mitchell with 16 in the first.
1: Saw it on ESPN. Fever, a 101-95 win over the Tempo. Kelsey Mitchell finishes with 29, 11 of 16 from the floor, 4 of 6 from three-point range. 20th straight 20-point game. Caitlin Clark, a 24-point night as well.
5: And this was a hard-fought game down the stretch. This is an area your team has been trying to grow in, giving up big leads and closing out games. How did you get it done tonight?
6: Yeah, I didn't think we played all our best, but hey, we'll take a win when we can get it. And like I said, this team's been in every single game. So credit to them. They fought. We found a way to win. That's all that really matters.
5: You had to do it without Kelsey Mitchell in the fourth quarter. What do you know about what's going on with Kelsey?
6: Well, maybe if Canada had air conditioning, Holly, that would probably be helpful, but it's a million degrees in here, but hopefully she'll be okay, but we certainly miss her.
5: Other than the heat, how have you enjoyed your trip north of the border, your first time here in Canada?
6: It's been great. The fans were great tonight, and it's really cool to see how much women's basketball has grown, so really fun for my first time in Canada, and certainly excited to come back.
5: The road trip continues. It's a hard one moving forward. How do you take the lessons learned tonight and apply those going ahead?
6: Yeah, I mean, we can't play as sloppy as we did tonight, and that starts with me, so just clean it up a little bit. Hey, we'll take whatever win we can get, but these next two are really tough for us, so go one at a time. It's a long road trip, but we're going to have our hands full, but we'll be ready.
1: Caitlin Clark going South Park. Blame Canada. Fever, though, do get the win, 101-95 in Toronto. Clark, Mitchell, responsible for half the offense, ESPN analyst Janae Ogumike.
7: When it comes down to one word, it should be historic when you think of Caitlin Clark and Kelsey Mitchell, because they are putting up historic numbers together. This is the hottest offense that WNBA has ever seen, and it starts and in some ways ends with their backcourt, because they put together complete games. As you mentioned, Kelsey Mitchell had 29 in three quarters. She overheated, which is wild. And then Caitlin Clark, 24-7. To me, it's their synergy. Caitlin is so good reading defenses, knocking down her signature logo three, but also is finding her teammates in ways that are amounting in career highs or just tremendous production offensively from everybody else. And then, of course, Kelsey Mitchell is just on the ultimate heat check. They have every answer for what the defenses have thrown at them. I think we should just stop and appreciate this, because this is truly history.
1: Mitchell and Clark with their 16th game this season, in which they've each scored 20 points. Fever get the win over the Tempo. Toronto's 11th straight loss, tying the longest losing streak in the WNBA this season. The Storm doing it twice. Sun and Sparks on Tuesday.
8: What a pass. Leisure Walker to Burke. That was pretty.
9: And this is where Connecticut is key.
1: Sun with the 85-77 win. The Sun winning both games against the Sparks this season. Final matchup coming up on Saturday in LA. Sparks have lost 5 straight and 11 and 12 of their last 14 games. SportsCenter All Night, ESPN Radio, NFL News Chiefs offensive coordinator Eric Bieniemy back at work on the heels of the shooting of his wife last month, an incident for which their son is charged. Bieniemy telling reporters his wife is improving.
0: Yes, she is on the road to recovery. Yes, she is doing great. It's one of the main reasons why I'm back here, because of her recovery. She's truly a soldier. She's a saint. And it's been incredible to watch. But with that said, you know, I know I was driving her and a bunch of my family members crazy in the house. So she was like, you have my blessing to leave. So it was time to get back.
1: In his two-week absence, Bieniemy missing 11 of the Chiefs' training camp practices. Straight ahead, 5 out of 6 anyway. That's next at ESPN Radio.
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5: Mark Tauscher, Packers Hall of Famer, ESPN Milwaukee, joining us here. I was back in Madison last year as well, and Evan Cohen and Michelle Smallman took me to Tornado Room. 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
6: He goes there, and he'll get, like, shrimp. 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
1: Von Miller officially introduced by the Cowboys on a day where joint practice with the Saints got a little bit chippy. Brewers crushed the Mariners, a 22-0 shutout. The race for MVP in the National League continues to be tight. PCA, Shohei Ohtani, both homer again. The Dodgers getting a win over the Rockies in Denver.
2: And the pitch swung on. That's in the right center. That's going to get down for a hit. Tucker is going to get waved around third. And in with a run-scoring double is Teoscar Hernandez. Three doubles in a row, two runs in. And the Dodgers with a 5-3 lead.
1: So it's Saturday on AM 570 LA Sports. Dodgers go on to a 7-6 win over the Rockies. Dodgers improving to 20-5 against Colorado since the start of last season. After the win, Teoscar Hernandez with Spectrum Sportsnet LA.
3: Seemed like it was going to be a three-hit one, but the two big hits, the triple and the double. But first time we in that first at-bat, it's clear you thought you got a good use. Were you thinking that?
4: I don't know how that, not even to the wall. That's a little embarrassing, but, you know, it was a good day. Feel really good at the plate. Now it's just be consistent with it, seeing good pitches and getting hard contact.
3: Yesterday we were talking about the splits and how good you've been against lefties. When you have a performance like today against a righty, what does that just tell you as to what you're seeing from your swing and how you really are feeling at the plate?
4: We're just going into the right direction. We're taking the right approach. We're working the right things, and it showed tonight.
3: Between you, Tommy, and Kyle, it felt like you all, or not it felt like you always had a five-hit performance combined. When you can see the bottom of the order, not just the top of the order, get going, what does that do for this team as a collective you're looking to get back on track?
4: It just, if we continue to do that, it just make everything easier for the top of the lineup, you know, getting on base, trying to do the job, and so they don't feel that pressure, that much of a pressure during games. But our job is to try to get on base, and if we got a situation, right aim, and if not, just get on base for the guy on top.
3: All right, Teoscar, well, it was a great night at the plate, a great night defensively. Congratulations on this win tonight.
4: Thank you, appreciate it.
1: Speaking of great nights, Shohei Ohtani with another home run. He has 16 homers against the Rockies since joining the Dodgers, most by any players had against a single team over the last three seasons. Ohtani joining Kyle Schwarber as the only players to hit at least 30 in each of the last six seasons. There's the question about Shohei Ohtani down the stretch and the Dodgers' usage earlier on Unsportsmanlike, our buddy Evan Cohen.
5: I am telling you right now, the move for Ohtani, if he could pitch, is the Dodgers should make him their closer in the postseason. CeCe loves this so much, it pains him that he loves this idea.
6: I didn't say that.
5: You hate this idea.
6: I didn't say that either.
5: Well, give me what you're going to say.
7: But you're like, I don't know, they got to figure out the lineup, whatever, but you should totally just make him the closer. Yeah.
5: Meaning, I don't know how the rules work. Relative to like if you move him from DH to closer, if you lose the like whatever, you need a pinch hitter, if he goes extra innings, they'll figure that out. I'm sure there's a way of doing that.
7: Hey, you guys take care of that, but use my bright idea. Figure it out later.
5: You don't think Ohtani is the closer in a big spot is a good idea if he's not going to start? Because the arm stuff that give him an inning here and an inning there versus Edwin Diaz?
6: If he's going to pitch, he's going to be my starter.
1: Ohtani's offense has been okay. Three homers, five RBI, five runs scored in the first two games of the series against the Rockies. Speaking of home runs, there's the Cubs and the White Sox. Alex Bregman had a walk-off single for the Cubs as they beat the White Sox 4-3. Pete Crow Armstrong with another leadoff home run, his sixth this season. First player in baseball history with multiple leadoff homers and a walk-off homer in a two-game span. Second time this season with a leadoff home run in back-to-back games. Earlier on ESPN Radio, our Ian Fitzsimmons.
8: He is right now, to me, the most electrifying player in baseball, more so than Shohei Ohtani. What he does in the outfield, he's the best defensive player in the game. And then when it comes to at the plate, he made history this last night with a leadoff home run and a walk-off home run. He's now, again, back-to-back 30-30 clubs. What more do you want him to do? I mean, he's tied for the league lead in triples. He hits doubles. You name it. You want him to spray it to left, spray it to right. He does it all. PCA, to me, is the most electrifying player in baseball. And Man, if I wasn't saving all my money right now for the start of college football season, which starts next weekend, I would go ahead and hammer down on him to win the MVP.
1: PCA with his 31st homer of the season, tying his career high, which was set last year. The Cubs, meanwhile, get their Major League best 13th walk-off win of the season. Nobody else has more than 9. SportsCenter All Night, ESPN Radio, Red Sox, Diamondbacks.
9: 0-2 pitch. There's a deep drive down the right field line. It's hooking near the pole. It is a towering fly. It's a home run. Hard to judge from here as it went past the pesky pole, but it's fair and a home run and a tie game on Rutschman's first as a member of the Red Sox. It's 4-4.
1: First as a member of the Red Sox, 9th for the season. Drove in 3, Red Sox, a 9-4 win over the Diamondbacks, WEEI 93.7 FM. Red Sox, 19th win in their past 25 home games, 31-31 at home this season. For the Diamondbacks, their third straight loss. Of course, questions surrounding Ketel Marte, ESPN's Tim Kirchen.
10: I can't recall anything quite like this. Sunday night, Ketel Marte was seen with friends and teammates, and everything seemed to be okay. And then he did not show up at the ballpark on Monday. And they expected, the Diamondbacks, even at 5:30 in the afternoon, that he was going to walk into the clubhouse. And the lineups weren't even given to the broadcasters until 6:50 for a 7:10 first pitch. And then Torrey Lovello, who's one of the great communicators in baseball and can talk to anyone, he couldn't even find Ketel Marte. So this is a very confusing situation. And yet something similar happened to Marte last year, where he just disappeared without telling anybody where he was. So this is a mystery, and there are a lot more answers that need to come here. But this guy's one of the best players in the game. They're in the middle of a pennant race. They need him badly, and they couldn't even find him. Some answers need to come out of this, and pretty quickly for the Diamondbacks.
1: SportsCenter All Night, ESPN Radio. Yankees have won 6 of 8 against the Orioles this season, a 3-1 win over Baltimore on Tuesday. They've held the Orioles to 3 runs or fewer in 7 of their 8 matchups this season. Trent Grisham with his 17th homer of the season. Go ahead, 2-out, 2-run single in the 7th. Phillies, a 6-4 win over the Marlins to extend their win streak to 5 straight, tying the team's longest win streak this season. Pirates, a 4-1 win over the Tigers, who are 1-4 in their last 5 games. Enter the day tied with the Orioles and Rangers for the final AL wild card spot. Tigers losing. Mariners, who are also in that picture, are shut out 22-0 by the Brewers. Back to Tim Kirchen.
10: The Tigers have a run differential of plus 86 this year, and they're still under 500, but they can really swing the bats. And if they continue to swing the bat like they have lately, I think they're going to make the playoffs in a season in which they traded the best pitcher in the league and Casey Mize. I'm also, of course, keeping my eye on the Mariners, who came 1 win away from going to the World Series last year. At some point, you have to think they're going to get hot, and their great pitching is going to carry them into the playoffs. And at some point, Cal Raleigh's going to have to swing the bat better, and they're going to score a few more runs. So those are two teams I'm watching, the Tigers offense and the Mariners pitching.
1: 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The Betrayal of Shohei Ohtani is presented

0: of her brother and sister. ESPN's Dave McMenamin.
1: That's got to be a legal battle, and I think the point of contention will come down to what Jeannie's lawyer has pointed to, the 2017 judgment that three of the trustees all have to turn their keys at the same time, Joey Buss, Jeannie Buss, and Jeannie's, in order for the team to be sold. But fast forward 8 years later, in 2025, when Mark Walter purchased the Buss family's majority share of the Lakers franchise, there was a new agreement put in place by the Buss siblings that is considered a tag-along provision, which was if at any point Mark Walter sells the team, the Buss siblings will be allowed to tag along their shares with the new ownership group at the same valuation if the new ownership group is interested. Clearly, Josh Kushner and Bob Iger, our former boss, are interested in purchasing the 18% remaining and under control by the Buss family. Five of the six siblings want to do it. Jeannie Buss doesn't. And this could go as far as the courts to figure out which side they will side with. But if you think about it, if you're talking about what's in the best interest of the family trust,
2: yeah,
1: if five of the six siblings are standing on one side of the aisle, you would think that would be where the family trust's interests lies.
0: Likely to be decided by a court. If the sale of the remaining shares goes through, Jeannie Buss would lose her status as governor of the franchise. Had a previous deal with Mark Walter to remain as governor through 2030. Sports Center all night, ESPN Radio. You no doubt saw the news Tuesday, the passing of Bill Rasmussen at the age of 93. As a kid growing up in New England, I spent a lot of time listening to sports on the radio. Yes, there was football on TV on the weekends, NBC's baseball game of the week, or This Week in Baseball if you wanted to see the highlights. But I consumed most of it on the radio. And among the listens, the then New England Whalers. One of the voices on their radio broadcasts, Bill Rasmussen. And now, here I am, on the radio, at the network he conceived.
3: 3, 2, and 1.
4: They score!
5: We love sports.
4: Unbelievable!
5: Because sports are all about stories.
6: Hey, Brad, this place is going wacky!
7: We don't have to take anybody that Mel Kiper says we have to take.
8: Oh, yeah!
5: In the story of ESPN can't be told without Bill Rasmussen. In fact, it starts with Bill Rasmussen.
9: What does all of that mean to you?
10: I guess I've never really been one to stand up and say, look what I did. There are a lot of people that I walk into a room, they have no idea I am, and it's just, that's fine. Of course, I'm proud of them.
5: The year was 1978, and Rasmussen had just been fired as the Hartford Whalers public relations director. With no job and a family to support, he started thinking.
10: I guess I'd always been a sports fan. So something in sports was going to happen. And wouldn't it be great if we could produce our own programming and get some coverage, maybe locally, maybe in New England?
5: The initial conceit was modest. But then Rasmussen learned that a new communications satellite was being launched into space. Now there was potentially a vast canvas to work with. And he and his son Scott started drawing up plans.
10: Our options, our plans, our dreams expanded. RCA Americom had not been able to convince the television industry that this was going to be a big thing. So they were willing to show the industry by working with us.
5: With his big idea in mind, Rasmussen was able to reserve a portion of the satellite's capabilities. But he didn't have the capital to complete the transaction or to build the network he envisioned. So he started looking for partners.
9: But to secure the funding, you had to make a deal. What was the deal you guys struck?
10: They would provide the money. He started out and he said, we take 80% of your company and we'll give you all the money you want. Now make that 85. That was tough to take. If I didn't give up the control, we would have lost the idea.
5: With the vast resources of Getty Oil behind him, Rasmussen could now start building his dream into reality. He broke ground on a headquarters not far from his home in central Connecticut. just 15 months after the idea was hatched.

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1: Yea, verily, a sampler of wonders. Hi, I'm Lee Leonard, welcoming you to Bristol, Connecticut, 110 miles from New York City. Why Bristol? Because here in Bristol is where all the sports action is as of right now.
2: What did you think at the moment Lee Leonard came on the air?
3: We were all so standing there, we just kind of looked in awe. I guess we crossed our fingers. We had to go, here we go, guys, because one of our contractors was still finished cleaning up, and he's out in the hallway. There's a guy out there with a mop cleaning the hallway, and we're over here making TV history.
1: Now, I'm still not sure just exactly how it works, but here's a man who can show us, Bill Rasmussen.
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7: Jeremy Schapp with Bill Rasmussen's story. ESPN coming up on anniversary number 47 in a couple of weeks. Among those who were here in 1979 as Rasmussen launched the network, our former colleague Bob Lee.
8: To be in a room with Bill was to feel his infectious enthusiasm, the energy he brought, who kept it alive, blowing this campfire and keeping it alive with maxing out his credit cards at one point to make sure we got up on the satellite. You know, the Los Angeles Lakers wouldn't be worth $12 billion if early ESPN, this acorn, had not flowered in creating the genesis for the sports culture that now is so important to this country and to this world.
7: Bill Rasmussen, ESPN co-founder and first president, dying Tuesday at the age of 93. 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It's ESPN Radio.
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31: Hard to give a grade on that sample size. We'll grade every play and then we'll get better.
32: Certainly would have liked to have seen Tua play a little better, especially considering the last time we saw him in Miami, it wasn't good and he had to get benched.
7: Tua Tagovailoa, underwhelming in his debut in the preseason opener, two series, completing 3 of 5 attempts for 22 yards. Earlier on ESPN Radio, the voice of the Falcons, Wes Durham.
9: We'll have to wait for the Penix clear to action, if you will, to get this quarterback competition we've spent a lot of offseason worried about. But for me, if your most important characteristic is accuracy, then Tagovailoa may very well be the fit you're looking for. And I think the structure fits Tagovailoa, and I'm not trying to demean Miami. I just happen to think this is the best offensive skill set Ian and Amber he's ever played with, given London and Robinson and Kyle Pitts and Austin Hooper. And I think it with Tommy Rees and what they learned in Cleveland together and how they can employ some of the positives to that here in Atlanta, I think it could work, but it's going to be bumpy.
7: Speaking of heading into preseason week number 2, Niners running back Christian McCaffrey missing a handful of practices with what the team has called tightness. Not everybody's buying it, though. ESPN insider Adam Schefter.
33: Kyle Shanahan, the 49ers head coach, said that if it were not a joint practice today against the Chargers, Christian McCaffrey would have been out there. It just sounds like they're maintaining him and resting him and being smart with him in light of the fact that he's had some muscle tightness. I know some people have suggested maybe it's contract related. I'm told by the team that's not the case at all. They have no reason to believe this is contract related, despite the fact that a number of running backs have passed him up in salary. This is about being smart with Christian McCaffrey and making sure that he is physically ready when the season gets underway here in a few weeks.
7: McCaffrey has 2 years remaining on the extension he signed in 24. Back to baseball. Blue Jays double up the Rays 10-5. Rays have lost 4 of 5. Twins a 4-1 win over the Braves, who've lost 4 of 5. Rangers shut out the Nationals 5-0, while the Angels beat the Astros 3-1. Astros lead in the AL West down to 1 over the Rangers.
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34: Oh my goodness!
29: Today's top sound.
34: How good is that? Are you not entertained?
29: Number 5.
7: Baseball in Milwaukee. Brewers squeak by the Mariners 22-0. A game that also featured an early career milestone. 620 WTMJ.
35: Mara, fly ball to deep left. Back it goes. It is up and gone. Three-run home run by the Brewers tonight. It's their third, and Lara's going to want that baseball back.
29: Number 4.
7: There are two players who have hit at least 30 homers in each of the past 6 seasons. Kyle Schwarber and now Shohei Ohtani. AM 570, LA Sports.
0: swings and hammers it deep right center field. Way back it goes. There it is, number 30 for Shohei Ohtani. And the Dodgers lead it 3-1.
2: Number 3.
7: Yankees win in Baltimore. All of their runs coming from one bat. Michael Kay on the Yes Network.
3: Two balls, two strikes, two outs. Line drive, base hit center field. Jones scores. Lombard scores. Moving to third is Caballero. It's a big two-run single for Grisham. He's driven in the Yankees three runs tonight. They're up 3-1.
2: Number 2.
7: Speaking of New York, the Mets have a homer brought back in. 97.3 The Fan.
4: Lindor hits it in the air, deep down the right field line. Fernando all the way into the corner. And the ball leaps up, and did he catch it? He's holding. He's waiting. That. He did! What a play! Fernando went up over the right field wall and took a grand slam away. Of all the robberies he's ever made, this one is the best!
2: Number 1.
7: For the second straight night, we see a walk-off in Chicago. 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
0: Redman lines one to center, base hit. Kelly's going to try to score. Here comes the throw by Peters to the plate. Not in time. Cubs win. Cubs win. Another walk-off win at Wrigley.
5: The second one in 2 days against the White Sox.
7: Back-to-back walk-off wins for the Cubs. It's Wednesday, August 19th, birthday of the Great Dane. Hall of Fame kicker Morton Anderson. Unsportsmanlike is next. I'm Jay Reynolds. 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
8: 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Cooper Kupp, Super Bowl MVP from a couple of titles for him ago, will join us. 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
21: When Adam Schefter was on, he said something about C.D. Lamb that really confirmed CeCe's point, and CeCe was happy, and he, like, tapped me.
22: Mm-hmm.
21: I think my arm is broken.
22: You are so strong. I'm not kidding. I'm going to go home, I'm going to see that I have a big bruise on my arm. It's a combination. You are so strong, and I realize how weak I actually am.
23: Do you get workers' comp for that?
22: I'm not going to sue you.
23: If it's a workplace injury? No, you would be suing your employer. That's workers' comp. I'm not your employer. I mean, if you do get workers' comp, do I get a cut?
21: Wait, now we're on to something.
23: That's what I'm saying.
24: If I show up as a witness, do I get a cut?
23: Right, exactly.
24: Let's get us all paid. I said a hit.
22: Okay, welcome to the show. We are on Sports Tonight here on ESPN Radio, ESPN2. 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Still standing or sitting. No workers' comp needed. CC has not hit me in a while. Well, since last week. Along with Chris Canty, Evan Cohen of Smalls off today. Now, we decided that was more of a love tap than a punch on First Take last week, but it was an attempt to distract me as I was doing my job. Was it not?
23: It was.
22: Okay.
23: But here's the thing. You actually did deserve getting hit.
22: Oh, good.
23: You did. You deserved it. You deserved it. You deserved it. But what I would say is more of a love tap and not a punch.
22: Okay.
23: You exaggerated it a little bit. You oversold it.
22: Am I overselling to say that there was a brawl with the Cowboys and the Saints yesterday?
23: Yeah, so those were real punches that were thrown.
22: Those were real punches? Saints had joint practices yesterday?
23: Full WWE.
22: Well, I'm glad you said that because of who was involved in this. Cowboys-Saints joint practices, brawls broke out all around, and it was Brock Recksteiner. Well, he is the son of the WWE legend Scott Steiner, part of the Steiner brothers. Now, his cousin happens to be a man who sat right here next to us by the name of Bron Breakker. So when you have an actual WWE guy who's in the NFL, or an NFL guy who one day will be in the WWE probably, it's not surprising that you have WWE-style brawls between the Cowboys and the Saints yesterday.
23: And Bron Breakker used to play in the NFL with
22: the Baltimore Ravens.
23: Yeah,
22: as a fullback. So, it's kind of all in one. The joint practices, you got Rex Steiner involved. You've got Eric McCoy, longtime offensive lineman. Donovan Ezeraku, who's an up-and-coming outside linebacker. What? You're throwing him out.
23: He got thrown out of practice.
22: Oh, you're throwing him out.
23: The officials threw him out of practice.
22: So it was wild yesterday, and Brian Schottenheimer, head coach of the Dallas Cowboys, had this to say about the joint practice brawls between the Cowboys and the Saints.
25: A little chippy, not the way we like to do business. Got to be better, but I got to look at the film. We're certainly not going to take, from anybody, but again, it was chippy on both sides, and like I said, I want our guys to play on the edge without going over the edge. One guy sounds like he might have thrown a punch, and that's why he left practice.
22: All right, former Dallas Cowboy, 11-year NFL vet, Super Bowl champion, no big deal. Chris Canty, captain of the Giants when they won the Super Bowl. Again, no big deal. You like this? You hate this?
23: I appreciate a training camp fight as much as the next man, but double-digit fights is ridiculous. You got in double-digit fights in a joint practice when you're trying to get good work in?
22: The amount of fights.
23: Oh,
22: my God.
23: You had center Eric McCoy throw somebody's helmet in the air. You had a tight end for the Saints wrestling a Cowboys DB to the ground. They were getting after it. And here's the thing. I appreciate the intensity, the edge, the overall urgency that both of these teams are coming into the season with. For my money, I think both of them have a legitimate shot at winning their respective divisions. These are exciting teams to watch. They are going to be relevant in the conversation for the NFL postseason. And for the Dallas Cowboys, I think that they're a team that's capable of going on a deep playoff run. So these practices matter. But there's a fine line between playing the game with the requisite amount of emotion and then letting the emotion consume you. And I think yesterday was a teachable moment for a lot of the young Cowboys players. Because the stakes will be what they are this upcoming season, you have to understand that there are consequences for your actions that impact not only you, but the rest of your teammates. And so I think that if you're Brian Schottenheimer, if you're Kellen Moore, you can use that as a learning opportunity for your guys as you prepare for the upcoming season.
22: So is that, do you look at it, and it's an interesting breakdown. Do you look at it as it's more undisciplined, or it's more of they're taking no crap from anyone and they plan on being there in February?
23: I would probably lean toward the latter. And here's the thing. You have to establish an identity about who you're going to be. And for the Dallas Cowboys, we saw a glimmer of that last week in their practices against the Rams, right? Where Dak Prescott is talking cash money, talking about we're going to take the bleeping clocks based on how we whooped a you-know-what during joint practices. Now that carries over into this week, and they're going to get the issue with the New Orleans Saints. So the Dallas Cowboys collectively have made it a point that to be brazen about not taking crap from anybody. Mm. That's who they want to be.
22: And who does that reflect?
23: They're establishing a renegade mentality, an outlaw type of feel around the team. And I do think when you're a program that has had back-to-back losing seasons, you have to have something to rally around. You have to have some semblance of an identity. You have to know who you are, who you want to be. And I think they're trying to move the needle forward in terms of them being one of those teams that everybody in the NFL respects based on what they do. They want to establish a reputation for being a bully on the block, and they're starting it early on in training camp, and they're taking advantage of every opportunity with these joint practices that they've had over the last 2 weeks.
22: Is that a reflection of Schottenheimer? Who does that reflect, that mentality?
23: Well, we didn't see this last year.
22: So it can't be Schottenheimer.
23: Yeah, I don't know that this is Schottenheimer. I think this is probably a reflection of the leadership in that locker room and Dak Prescott being front and center of that.
22: Mm.
23: So if your quarterback is the one that's leading the charge, especially when he's a player as good as Dak Prescott is, I tend to lean toward that being a really good thing for the team. Now, you got to go out there and back it up when the games actually matter, but I would say this is a net positive for the Dallas Cowboys.
22: Mm. Well, they do have another new leader in the building, and that is, of course, future Hall of Famer, two-time Super Bowl champion Von Miller, edge rusher, who just signed with the Cowboys this week. And he had maybe the, I think, most unintentional, cocky soundbite I think I've ever heard from a football player in my entire life. Take a listen to what Von Miller had to say about Von Miller yesterday.
0: I can still play football, but, you know, I can still contribute in other ways. You know, on my Super Bowl teams, it's not just one person that gets it done. I think you can say what you want to say about my play on the field and what I got left. When it comes to being a great teammate, like, if it was a Hall of Fame for that, like, I'm going to the Hall of Fame first ballot. To be honest, I'm probably the best teammate that ever played in the National Football League, and I say that with all confidence in the world. My ability to get people around me to play at a level that they wouldn't normally play at, like, I don't think nobody does that like me. And I said the other day that I can contribute 10 to 15 plays. That's without even being on the field. So you got a game that you play 50 snaps, you know, 60 snaps, something like that. I can win 10 to 15 of those without me being even on the field, without my play, just by my knowledge of the game and getting everybody else to play the level that they wouldn't normally play at. So whether it's the defensive coordinator, defensive line, young guys, like, I can contribute in so many different ways to win games. And that's not even talking about the type of player that I still believe that I am.
22: Okay, just to be clear, he may be right about everything he's saying,
23: but
22: that's a wild thing to say about yourself.
23: Yeah, I mean, listen, by all accounts, Von Miller is an outstanding teammate, one of the best in the NFL. He's an even better person. So everything that he said is true. Maybe just leave that for somebody else to say.
22: I was waiting for the punchline on this.
23: No, there is no punchline. I mean, I understand.
22: See, that's a – listen a minute. Listen, hold on a second. I know you well enough now. I know you were a great teammate. You know how I know that? When Steve Smith, our new buddy, yeah, we're part of – it's a crew, me, you, and Steve Smith. When he shows up and he says how great of a teammate you were. When we're sitting there at the draft and OCU Mignora is talking to me separate from you about you, right? I've never heard you say that. The only time I've even heard you allude to that is when Orlovsky, half-jokingly, was questioning your role with the Giants when you won a Super Bowl. And you're like, I was the captain of the team, yeah. Or one of the captains of the team, excuse me.
23: Yeah.
22: Like, that's the only time I've ever heard you say that. To proclaim, I'm the greatest teammate ever, and I can impact 10 to 15 plays per game without being on the field? All of it may be true. Let DeMarcus Ware say that from your time to get your buddy, who once saw us on a bus. That's true. You know, let DeMarcus Ware say that from your time together with Denver, right? Let Josh Allen come out and say, you know, it's great to see Von back in the league. What a teammate he was. Let Stafford say that about him. Let Aaron Donald say that about all these. Let McVay say that. To say that about yourself is a wild thing to say.
23: Fair. But in Von's defense, where he goes, winning usually follows. The most unsuccessful stop that he's had in his career is his stint with the Washington Commanders last season. And he had 9 sacks at age 36.
22: He's awesome. Nobody's
23: questioning
22: that.
23: He's unbelievable. Unbelievable player. And so, yeah, I would say that I think that Von Miller is going to have a huge impact on this team relative to the cost of getting the player. The Dallas Cowboys needed somebody on that defensive side of the ball that has experience, that has that championship pedigree, somebody that can impart the wisdoms, the learnings of a 16-year NFL career on a linebacking core whose oldest player in the two deep is 28. So I like the fact that Von Miller is not only bringing all of that experience, but he's willing to put it on wax in terms of how he expects that to impact the Dallas Cowboys in a positive way. I get that it's a wild thing to say
22: about yourself
23: that you're the best teammate in the history of the NFL. That's like saying I'm the most handsome man on the planet or I'm the smartest person on the planet. It's a wild thing to say about yourself. Maybe leave that for somebody else to do. But also, Von Miller might not be wrong in terms of being one of the best teammates that the Dallas Cowboys could ask for in terms of bringing them into that organization.
22: So just quickly, big picture, your career, best teammate. Like if we were doing power rankings of best teammates.
23: Oh, I couldn't do that.
22: Who comes to mind?
23: I can't do that.
22: Okay, fine.
23: I can't do that. I'm not doing that.
22: Who are some great teammates that you played with?
23: I had plenty of great teammates, man. I mean, Terrell Suggs, DeMarcus Ware, Marcus Spears, Jay Ratliff, who was a groomsman in my wedding. Like, Marion Barber. I mean, Zach Thomas. Greg Ellis. I mean, Tank Johnson, Leroy Glover, Jason Ferguson, Elvis Dumerville, Buck Smith.
22: So you got a whole, that's a list of like 100 guys already.
2: Still haven't heard Evan's name.
23: JPP, OCU Mignora, Matthias Kiwanuka.
22: Did you hear what Cam said?
23: There's so many guys. Yeah, I heard what Cam said. You opened this door where you asked me to run down all of these
22: great teammates.
23: Yeah, and
22: I thought it was great.
2: And Evan was waiting for his name to be said.
22: I really wasn't. I swear to you, Cam, but
2: you should have said Smalls' name. That would have been funny.
22: That would have been funny. If you said Michelle Smallman and Cam Pratt, Javonte Lawrence. Oh, that would have been great. Pat Costello, Nuno, whatever his last name is. All, you know, it's like, that would have been great. And then just leave me out. All right. Anyway, to say that about yourself is something wild. But again, maybe he's right. Maybe he's right.
23: But if the Dallas Cowboys go out and win a dozen games.
22: He's the greatest teammate of all time. That's what
23: the Dallas Cowboys go to the conference championship.
22: Hey, he affected 10 to 15 plays without playing. I mean, that's what. No, actually, Von, you affected 30 plays without playing. You impacted everybody. The sales department is better because Von Miller is there. This is the funny part.
23: Well, the sales department will be better because Von Miller is
22: well,
23: in town.
22: That's true, too.
23: I mean, he's a local guy. He played at DeSoto High School.
22: All right, well, that's a good answer.
23: And well, that's a powerhouse in Dallas, so I mean, that actually might be true.
22: We may retroactive. Pat Costello and I talked today about how wild those comments are, and we have to play them immediately.
3: differently. If the Cowboys win it all, we will retroactively look at those comments and say, wow, he called the shot.
23: Von Miller chickens for everybody.
3: I mean, he called the shot. It's unbelievable. Coming up, we will get into someone else who may be calling his shots, a team that will shock everyone. We'll tell you who that team is, and maybe you can go to Lids and get one of their hats, potentially, coming up this season.
23: Oh, yeah. You know it, Evan. Listen, if you're getting ready for football season, you got to check out what Lids has in store right now. 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
3: 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By the way,
0: It's just unbelievable what's happening every night. Ohtani hits a homer. PCA hits a homer last night.
1: Everybody hit a homer for the Brewers last night.
0: And we will get to that. That's for sure. 22-0 over the Mariners last night.
1: Stolen batting practice with position players. 22-0.
0: Shohei had a homer.
1: Just in the game when position players come in to pitch. That's ridiculous. I mean, I know you can't do that because it's professional sports. But, I mean, does anybody have any interest in them soft tossing pitches?
0: I think it's funny sometimes. I do.
1: But you're making a mockery of the game, though.
0: Right. I wouldn't think it's funny if I was a player, but as a fan watching, I do think it's kind of funny at times watching these. Like, because it's almost as if these guys look like they can't throw. And think about if you're having a catch with them, your hand would be hurting afterwards. I mean, I'm such a wimp. I had a catch with my daughter last night, and my hand started hurting. It was ridiculous. Anyway, Shohei, 30th home run, 2 RBI at 80, and she's 10. It's not about being my daughter versus my son. She's 10, and my hand started hurting. 2 RBI, 80 RBI, and then PCA, 31st home run, 79th ribby last night. Back and forth, NL MVP battle going on.
1: Well, it's not back and forth. You don't think it's back and forth.
0: Well, it shouldn't be. It's okay, if you want to walk me down this, I'm going to get agitated.
1: We're here. Go ahead.
0: So I hear the comments about how a PCA should be the MVP because Ohtani's kind of shut down right now in terms of pitching, so he's not going to pitch anymore this year. But, you know, if he does pitch again in September or August, or late August here, then maybe, possibly, he could then regain the front-running spot at the MVP.
1: Mm-hmm.
0: Well, you know he pitched this year.
1: 14 games, 8-2 record.
0: 1.79 ERA. Yeah. The Dodgers were 9-5 in games he started. So if I just eliminated those 14 starts, they don't exist. And we just do the numerical comparison. It's kind of even. But then let me place those 14 starts starting today. He's winning the MVP.
1: Yeah, but here's the other thing that you're not considering. The impact that PCA has on the defensive side of the field, right? I mean, he's the best defensive player in baseball, period.
0: And think about, like,
1: the separation between him and whoever is number two is a bigger gap than Shohei Ohtani and whoever you think the best pitcher in the National League is.
0: Well, but that's the thing. I can't do it that way.
1: I understand you can't do it that way, but that's how some people look at it.
0: But I got to do the gap between Ohtani and the next greatest player to do both things simultaneously, which is no one ever. That's how I look at it. I'm complimenting PCA by putting him in the same sentence as Ohtani because I have said, and I will continue to say, if he pitches one inning a year, he should be the MVP.
1: Yeah, I understand what you're saying, but it's harder to quantify what PCA does defensively than it is for what Shohei Ohtani does. And they have all of these advanced analytics, the defensive metrics, so on and so forth. But when you look at what PCA does defensively, when you look at how he drives winning, when you look at how he's the catalyst for that Cubs offense, the extra base hits, being able to do the little things, putting together quality at-bats, like, all of those things add up to big results for the Chicago Cubs.
0: They're 74-53, Chicago is. Obviously, the Brewers are a machine, so they're 4.5 behind the Brewers. Dodgers are 76-51. Then quickly around the room, you have an NL vote.
1: Think about it this way.
0: Yeah.
1: Do the compare and contrast. Look at what the Dodgers are spending on their team, and look at what their record is.
0: Understood.
1: Okay,
0: but I can't worry about the money. I got to worry about the player in this case. The player to me is the more valuable player. So around the room quickly.
1: Well, I mean, I understand.
0: You're voting for PCA?
1: No, hold on. Here's why the money matters.
0: Yeah.
1: The money matters because of the talent that's around the player, right? MVP, the most valuable player. Who are the guys that lift everybody around him? And how far do they raise the level of everybody on the team, everybody in the organization? Like, there's an argument to be made that PCA has a heavier lift than Shohei Ohtani does.
0: And if you had a vote, you would vote for him?
1: Yeah, I'm leaning toward PCA.
0: I'd vote for Ohtani.
1: I'm leaning toward PCA.
0: Around the room quickly, I know that Pat, I'm sure, would vote for PCA, right?
2: PCA for the exact same reason that I would have voted for Schwarber last year, which is exactly what Canty just talked about. Heavier lift.
0: The Phillies have a pretty damn good roster, do they not? Or did last year?
2: Last year, Schwarber carried the Phillies. Yeah.
0: He and Ohtani, the only two players in baseball, 6 or more years in a row of 30-plus home runs. Cam?
2: PCA.
0: Javonte?
2: PCA.
0: Wow.
1: Listen to this.
0: We have voter fatigue for non-voters. It's amazing.
1: Can I say this?
2: It's not a legacy award.
1: Can I just put this into context? The L.A. Dodgers, including tax and payroll, are paying $610 million this year for this team. The Chicago Cubs are paying less than half of that at $265 million.
0: The Dodgers are spending a gazillion dollars, and I'm going to add a really key phrase here for now. Boy, is this getting hot with the Mark Walter situation. It's on the board he sells the team. It's completely on the board he sells the team. The more and more information you learn about this situation, Mark Walter is the now, I guess, former owner of the Lakers, but he's primarily known in our sports world, at least in America, because he owns soccer as well, but for owning the Dodgers. And so much of the conversation, like, you literally went there without even meaning to go there in terms of the Walter part of it. You went to, we have to look at the money. You fought me off on, we have to look at the money. The money is what it is because of Walter's investment in the team. That not every owner of every team is going to spend like Mark Walter in an uncapped sport. Everyone thinks we're heading towards the lockout in many ways.
1: Your owner will spend like that.
0: Yeah, of the Mets, but that not well. although they played well recently. A little bit of fight here recently, which I like.
1: The best 57-70 team I've ever seen. Maybe the most expensive 57-70
0: team. Not maybe. Definitively.
1: $466 million this year is what Cohen is paying for the team.
0: What's going to be interesting.
1: It's crazy.
0: Is if they have a lockout because of the Dodgers may not exist as the Dodgers moving forward. And there's something I did not know this. Hembo told me this this morning from Get Up, and we have to look at all the details. There may be, maybe this is a little irresponsible what I'm saying, but whatever. There may be a provision in Ohtani's contract that if Walter sells, he can opt out. Think about that. All the money stuff, all the lockout stuff, all the reason that you said PCA is a heavier lift may not exist. Next year.
1: Can I ask you a question? Why on God's earth would Ohtani opt out?
0: Because somebody could pay him more, and you just mentioned the someone. Steve Cohen could look at this and say, this is my get-out-of-jail-free card.
1: Do you see what's around him with the LA Dodgers? Why would you want to go to the Mets?
0: Well, maybe I'm hoping. I just made him a free agent. Free agency news here on Sportsmanlike.
1: Is that the hope that you're holding on to as a Mets fan?
0: 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Yeah, I just made Ohtani a free agent for a hypothetical sale of the Dodgers, which is not currently existing. But I'm telling, trust me on this. The more information you read about, listen about, watch about this whole Walter situation, selling the Dodgers is on the table.
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0: That's the point. 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If you need money and you got a billion-dollar asset sitting right there, just saying. Just saying. All right. 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
39: Baker Mayfield reported to Bucs camp, doesn't have the new deal he wants, and now sources tell ESPN that he will play out the final year of his deal and become an unrestricted free agent.
40: Baker's not happy with what the Buccaneers offered, like Vita Vea, but Baker right now is going to bet on himself, and usually when Baker is betting on himself, he plays with a chip on his shoulder, and that's usually when he plays some of his best football.
41: These are two big names to pay attention to, just because I think that they're a contender in the NFC if they stay healthy.
3: We are in Sportsmanlike here on ESPN Radio, ESPN 2. We are presented by Progressive Insurance, along with Chris Canty, Evan Cohen with you. Smalls off. As you heard there about the Tampa Bay Bucks, their quarterback, Heisman Trophy winning number one overall pick, Baker Mayfield, who is now yet again trying to lead a playoff team in Tampa. In 2024, they were 10-7, made the playoffs. 2023, 9-8, made the playoffs. Last year, they were 8-9. Those are his three seasons as a starting quarterback with the Bucs. And yesterday, Baker Mayfield met with the media and gave this statement about his team this year.
0: I think we're going to shock a lot of people this year, and so I'm excited to just get on the road and do that.
1: Anything else?
2: You're going to surprise people when you say you're
0: going to
2: shock people?
0: Yeah, I mean, listen, embellish it. There's no embellishing. I think you can't avoid it. There's the TVs everywhere. I think everybody's. Yeah. Hell yeah, I am. Everybody's picking us probably to have a losing record, so we'll see.
3: Okay, you make that kind of bold statement, we're going to shock some people. The first thing you do is think about, okay, well, what are you going to do to help with that? Like, oh, you're going to shock. Let's give him a ton of credit. He looks so good in terms, like, Baker Mayfield has never been chiseled. Like, mm-hmm. like he has never, the TB12 diet, all these kind of things that people talk about. Like, Baker Mayfield has looked like an everyday guy. Let's be honest. As much as an athlete can look like an everyday guy, yeah. We just showed video on TV. Go back and look on the internet later. He clearly lost a lot of weight. He clearly is in the best physical condition I've seen him in as an NFL player. So kudos to him because he's putting his money where his mouth is in terms of like, I'm going to prepare myself to have this season to shock some people. But let's define this for a second. If he's right, the Bucs shock people, what does that mean?
4: Oh, that's Tampa making it to the playoffs and them going on a deep playoff run. That's the shock. Now, we've had people at this network project the Bucs to be a team that is a dark horse title contender out of the NFC. I remember going back to last year, Adam Schefter said the Tampa Bay Bucs are a team to watch. Now, injuries derailed a lot of that. This year, they're coming in with the controversy of the negotiations that have broke down with their star quarterback and the best player that they have on the defensive side of the ball in Vita Vea. So it's interesting to see how the Bucs move past all of those issues and focus on the winning aspect of this thing. Now, what I will say is this. They got a schedule that allows them to get out to a hot start, three non-playoff teams from a year ago, right? They start out on the road against Cincinnati, then Cleveland, and then home against Minnesota. So you have an opportunity to get off to a good start. You're probably going to get the Green Bay Packers in week four without Michael Parsons. So, and that game is in Tampa. So we'll see what the Bucs end up becoming. But I just, when I think about Baker Mayfield, when I think about what he's angling for in terms of a contract, when I think about the standard, the bar to clear for him, it's hard for me to get past how this guy came into the NFL. He was the number one overall pick in a quarterback draft class that has two future Hall of Famers and a guy that just won the Super Bowl. So if we're looking at Baker Mayfield and we're saying, hey, you believe yourself to be a franchise quarterback, go out and play at the level that your draft status suggests that you are.
3: Very interesting point. Let's talk about that. I know you're of the belief that you think that people love these comments from him because generally you believe people kind of love and root for Baker, right?
4: Here's the fascinating thing about Baker Mayfield, and I can't quite wrap my mind around it. He has this underdog bravado, but he was the number one overall pick.
3: That's what I was going to ask.
4: He says things and he does things that are polarizing and that are counter to what we believe a franchise quarterback to be. And yet everybody loves him and everybody embraces him.
3: He's not an underdog.
4: You would think that somebody that has the chip on their shoulder, somebody that is as edgy as he is, somebody that's as brash as he is, would turn more people off, but he doesn't. I don't hear a lot of people that are negative toward Baker Mayfield. I just don't. And so it's absolutely fascinating the aura that's around Baker Mayfield, the perception of who he is as a player, the narrative around his personality. It really is interesting. I don't know that I've seen anything like it in the National Football League over the last two decades.
3: Is he an underdog?
4: Well, I mean, when you look at the career arc, yes. But when you look at the draft status, you have to say no.
3: He was a walk-on to Heisman. He was the number one overall pick in the draft. I have a hard time saying he's an underdog.
4: Yeah, but he's on his fourth team in nine seasons?
3: Is Sam Darnold an underdog?
4: Yeah, I don't think anybody thought that Sam Darnold was going to resurrect his career after things went left with the Jets.
3: So is it the kind of thing where once you become an underdog in your sports career, regardless of sport, regardless of circumstance, once you become an underdog, you never lose it? Like, is Tom Brady an underdog?
4: Yes.
3: Seven titles, 199th pick overall, two teams, one with six, one with one.
4: He was the sixth quarterback taken in his class, and he can tell you all the quarterbacks that went in front of him.
3: I probably could too.
4: But I'm just saying, even being as accomplished as he is in everything that he has going on in his life.
3: Is Aaron Rodgers an underdog? Junior college, Butte Junior College, 24th pick, I want to say.
4: Green room guy, yeah.
3: Green room, was he the original? He and Brady Quinn, to me, are the original green room guys in my head.
4: Aaron Rodgers, the original green room guy.
3: The original green room guy?
4: Yeah.
3: Warren Sapp was too. That was just wrong. That felt like wrong.
4: I don't know that the draft was the spectacle that it was with Warren Sapp coming out in comparison to Aaron Rodgers.
3: Fair. And quarterback versus lineman, et cetera.
4: Yeah.
3: So Aaron Rodgers, underdog.
4: Yeah.
3: So really what you're saying is if you have ever been an underdog in sports, you're always Draymond Green, underdog.
4: Yes.
3: Second round pick.
4: Yes.
3: Four titles later.

0: he said otherwise just now.
1: I disagree. I just think over that long of a stretch, you do lose. Everyone still knows he was the 199th pick, but the first thing you think of when you think of Tom Brady is not, wow, he's an underdog. He was picked 199. You think, wow, he's the greatest player of all time. I don't think of him as an underdog
2: anymore.
1: He was
2: the greatest player of all time, and in his last championship season, nobody expected that, at least based on how the season started.
1: Yeah, I just don't think that was because he's, like, doubted and an underdog. That's just because he
2: people
1: was at his
2: doubt
1: age.
2: Tom Brady going to Tampa?
0: Wait, Tom Brady is literally I don't know if he's an underdog, but his whole thing is that he's been doubted.
2: Come on, bro.
0: Right, the whole chip on the shoulder
2: thing. Come on, we're not keeping it a bug.
0: It's a fascinating question. 888-SAY-ESPN, 888-729-3776, your telephone number to join the show. Once you're an underdog, are you always an underdog? Because Baker says this, we're going to shock some people. And a lot of people would be turned off by a quarterback or anyone saying, hey, we're going to shock some people. And CeCe's saying, it kind of just, there feels like this relatability to him because we still kind of look at him as an underdog, but he was the number one overall pick in the draft.
2: I don't know how relatable he is. I didn't say that.
0: Well, but the underdog story is always the relatable story.
2: Yeah, I mean, I hear where you're going with that. I don't know that it's relatable. I would just say that Baker Mayfield, based on what he says and how he acts, should be polarizing. He should be off-putting, but he's not. And I don't know how he's pulling this off.
0: Because of what you said. People revert to the underdog story of the walk-on became the Heisman Trophy winner, became the number one pick in the draft.
2: I also think a part of the math is what's happened to Cleveland's quarterback room post-Baker Mayfield. How he was jettisoned from Cleveland in favor of Deshaun Watson and how that has ended up being an abject failure. I think that people look at Baker Mayfield's impact and they recognize how significant it was in terms of what he did while he was there in Cleveland.
0: 888-SAY-ESPN, 888-729-3776. Once you're an underdog, are you always an underdog? And is there an example of someone that has shed the underdog label and become like, well, you can't look at that guy as an underdog? I don't know that there is. If you're saying Brady is still considered an underdog, then I don't know how anyone could shed that. Somebody will come up with one that will say, oh, you know what? That's a good example. That person shed the underdog label.
2: Okay, Tom Brady was doubted when he left New England for Tampa.
0: Well, go back. He was not even the full-time starter at Michigan.
2: Well, of course, with Drew Henson, right?
0: Yeah.
2: But then now we're doubting him in an ownership role with the Las Vegas Raiders. I still think there's an element of underdog to Tom Brady, even though he is the most accomplished football player, one of the most accomplished athletes ever.
0: We'll get your phone calls in. This is a fascinating discussion coming up. 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
1: 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The Chicago Bears.
10: I'm Courtney Cronin, covering the Bears, who look to get back to the top of the NFC North after winning the division last season. The story of training camp has been Caleb Williams' growth in his second season with Ben Johnson and the weapons around him, from Colston Loveland to Roma Dunze and Luther Burden. Those three will be pivotal. The Bears want to reach Johnson's lofty goal of being the highest scoring offense ever. And while the offense is humming, Chicago's defense is in a state of flux. The Bears' marquee free agent addition, safety Kobe Bryant, is out 4 to 6 months, and injuries elsewhere in the secondary have forced D.C. Dennis Allen to shuffle. And don't forget about the question marks with the pass rush. The Bears' offense being able to control games and score points at a high clip is what the team may need to compensate for the losses on the other side of the ball in order to get back to the playoffs in 2026.
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11: Two-A-Days here on Sportsmanlike on ESPN Radio, presented by Progressive Insurance. We're going to get your calls in on the underdogs in just a couple of minutes. A lot of people want to weigh in on this. It's a fascinating discussion off of Baker Mayfield's comments, and CC and I discussing, Smalls off today, the idea of, do you ever lose that underdog label at any point during your career? But we go Two-A-Days with the Chicago Bears. Let's first throw some flowers the way of the amazing reporter and host that you just heard, Courtney Cronin. CC and I got offset yesterday at First Take with Courtney. We're all getting ready to leave, and Courtney's sitting there on her laptop typing things up. We're like, what are you up to? And she's like, I'm doing the preview for Two-A-Days for the Chicago Bears. And then I think she was heading back to Chicago to cover the Bears, and we'll probably see her on SportsCenter in like 10 minutes.
12: Courtney's
11: always unbelievable.
12: She's unbelievable.
11: The level of hustle from Courtney Cronin, flowers from the unsportsmanlike crew, because CC and I watched it yesterday in action with that recording of the great preview for the Chicago Bears. So
13: she also had a story come out an hour ago.
11: Well, we don't read. Anyway, I'm kidding. Yeah, she had a story come out an hour. She probably was writing that as we were sitting there yesterday.
12: She was writing it yesterday after the show.
11: What she was writing.
12: Yeah.
11: She's unbelievable. Yeah. Unbelievable, Courtney Cronin. Flowers to you. 11-6 last year. Caleb and Ben, year two together. Obviously, the comments are out there. They want to set the points record. The goal, obviously, winning the Super Bowl and averaging more points per game and scoring more points than the Broncos in 2013. They get DJ Moore off of their team, which I don't – they may say addition by subtraction, not the person, the player, obviously, because I think the Bills are very much saying it's an addition by an addition year.
12: Yeah.
11: So it's interesting how two teams can look at that. NFC North is stacked. Kobe Bryant, their stud free agent safety that they brought in, is injured now. 11-6 last year. How do we look at the Bears this year, CC?
12: Well, listen, the biggest question for the Chicago Bears is not on the offensive side of the ball. It's on the defensive side of the ball, finding ways to be able to get after the quarterback, finding ways to hold teams down, not let opposing offenses move the football up and down the field. They've got to figure out a way to get some stops. Last year, turnovers is what bailed them out, but we know the the variance of that from year to year, it might not necessarily be a high volume turnover season. So the Chicago Bears have to have something they can hang their hat on. What I think helps that defense is their offense doing exactly what Ben Johnson said the stated goal is. By having a lot of blowouts, by keeping games from coming down to the wire. Last year, they had 6 fourth quarter comebacks, the most in the NFL. Well, guess what? If instead of one possession games, there are 2 possession games late in the second half, that defense becomes a whole lot better. I can promise you this. Defensive linemen, they rush the passer a hell of a lot better when they got a double-digit lead. And so if you're the Chicago Bears and you're trying to figure out a way to generate more pressure, create more obvious downs and distances by being able to get after the quarterback, create more obvious scenarios in terms of being able to get after the quarterback by virtue of the scoreboard. And I think that has to be their approach to improvement with their defense.
11: So let's think rough estimate record, place in the division, and playoffs this year. Based on those 3 kind of categories overall, the Chicago Bears this year will
12: win the division. And the last time the Chicago Bears won back-to-back division titles, they were in the Super Bowl. That was 2006. So I absolutely think that that should be the expectation. This is a team that could be in SoFi Stadium on Valentine's Day playing for it all. They're that good.
11: Wow. Chicago, Super Bowl, ESPN, ABC, February 14th in L.A. Bold statements in terms of the recent history. Not as bold based on coming off of last year.
12: Yeah.
11: Rough guesstimate as to record, same kind of record at 11-6 in terms of winning the division, or do they need to get to 12, you think, this year?
12: Listen,
11: can 11 win the division, I guess?
12: I think they'll probably be around a dozen wins. That's probably where they'll live. And here's the thing. I like the way the Chicago Bears are built. They started with the foundation, which is the offensive line. That was the key move that Ben Johnson had. They went out last year and they brought in 3 new starters on the offensive line, right? And so we'll see what ends up happening, them replacing their center. But they still got Joe Tooney, who was one of the best offensive linemen in the league, won Protector of the Year in the inaugural award. So I like that. They have Romo Dunze. We'll see Luther Burden when he's back fully healthy. They have a solid running game with DeAndre Swift, Kyle Manungai, they said avoided a major knee injury. And Colston Loveland is one of the best young pass catchers we have in our league. And oh, by the way, we still have Cole Kmet. There's a ton around Caleb Williams in terms of guys that are playmakers, and they're going to protect him. I think the biggest leap that the Chicago Bears can make is going to be their offense being more efficient, because that sets the table for everything else. Their offense is what has to win the day. Their offense has to tilt the game for the overall team. I gave you the formula in terms of how their defense can improve, but ultimately that improvement is going to rest on Caleb Williams becoming more proficient at being able to hit the layups. We know he can do the splash plays. We know he's got an amazing arm. He's got every throw in his bag, but can he make the routine plays routinely? That's the most important part. If he can hit the layups, then all of a sudden, this Chicago Bears offense, this Chicago Bears team can take off.
11: It really is amazing, just big picture, evolution of quarterbacks, that the quarterbacks that we think are either great or can be great, I feel like so many times we revert to, can they hit the layups? Can they hit the singles? Like it almost seems like you graduate in doing less, as odd as that. Like, think about how many times we sat here with Josh Allen 2 years ago, 3 years ago, and said, just do a little bit less.
12: They're saying the same thing for Justin Herbert out there with the Chargers.
11: Yeah. Why is that? Because normally, in most walks of life, professionally, it's like you're going to graduate into doing more, having a greater role, greater opportunity, greater responsibility. Yet with that position, it's you graduate into doing a little bit less. Why?
12: Well, it's what your coach said, Bill Belichick. More games are lost than won. Before you can win the game, you have to avoid losing the game. When you try to do more, guess what happens? You usually make a mistake. So if you make the routine plays, if you go out and you execute at a high level, then you're going to put yourself in a position to win a lot of football games, because in the controlled chaos that is an NFL game, there are going to be a myriad of mistakes that are made. If you can avoid making those mistakes, the self-inflicting wounds, then you're usually going to end up in a good spot.
11: So why do then people have such a negative connotation around game manager? Because all you're saying, or not all you're saying, a lot of what you're saying is you graduate into more control of the game by putting your team in position to make less mistakes, meaning managing the game being an extension of your OC/head coach. And yet we look at that term game manager as a negative. Isn't that exactly what you're saying, Caleb, to do here? Is manage the game?
12: Think, I think where people get in trouble is you have to go out and make plays. And I think that because you have so many mistakes that are happening on a football field, both teams, there have to be playmakers. And the quarterback is a natural position where you can affect the game. You can have an outsized impact. And that's why a lot of quarterbacks feel like they got to do the most. But the best ones execute at the highest level.
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10: You will not see Shohei Ohtani, who had a home run on here. You will not see PCA, who had another home run on here, Pete Crow Armstrong for the Cubs. Their MVP race is heating up. They're not on here. You won't see the aforementioned Baker Mayfield on here, who said that we're going to shock the world this year. You won't even see Von Miller on here, who said that he is the best teammate in NFL history, although I probably should have, but I didn't. So here we go.
6: A great list.
10: Here we go. Number five.
3: Number five.
10: CeCe, you alluded to it. I got to put them on here. They were not even on my radar, but after last night, how am I not going to? The Seattle Mariners lost 22-0 last night in baseball.
6: Yes.
10: Not in football, in baseball. 22-0 to the Milwaukee Brewers. Also, let me piggyback off of one Pat Costello, who a few days ago or a week ago, whenever it was, mentioned during I'm Over It after 7:45 a.m. Eastern Time, what happened to Cal Raleigh? Remember him, the catcher, the MVP candidate from a year ago, and people were screaming and yelling, Yankee bias, Aaron Judge, all this kind of stuff. Well, Cal Raleigh and the Mariners are 59-67 this year, and Cal Raleigh's team lost 22-0. He, by the way, is batting 157. I know people don't care about average as much. Okay, well, his OPS is .570. That's awful. 13 homers, 44 ribbies. So I put the Seattle Mariners on here. Number five, hot mess rankings.
6: Yeah, I mean, last night's game was the third time we saw a shutout of 22-0 since 1900. The last instance, I think, happened with the Yankees in 2004. That's how long ago it was.
10: That's brutal.
6: That's embarrassing. I mean, it got to the point where they were just throwing position players in there and throwing batting practice to the Brewers. At that point, they might as well mercy rule it and end the game. And there's no entertainment value in watching that, other than making a mockery of baseball. So, yeah, absolute embarrassment for the Seattle Mariners. I don't know where the hell they go. That is arguably the worst division in all of baseball. And they are bringing up the dregs of the AL West. I mean, I can't believe a team that was in the championship rounds last year could fall so far in one season.
10: To add some further context, thank you, Cam Pratt, producer. Last night, MLB account tweeted Packers 22, Seahawks 0. The Seahawks gave up fewer than 22 runs in 17 of 21 games last season. That's per Seattle native Mina Kimes on her Twitter. And the Brewers 22-0 tied the largest shutout victory, as you mentioned, since the start of 1888. Nuno's off this week, but he covered that game. So we'll ask him about that when he gets back. Yeah, that game in 1888. So Mariners.
6: That's a dead ball error, though, so I don't know if it's the same.
10: Mariners, number five on the list. Let's get to number four.
3: Number four.
10: This is a sneaky one. You have to be paying attention over the last 2 weeks to really understand why this one is on here. But it's ball on tee for one Chris Canty. The Ohio State-Michigan rivalry. It's been a mess. I don't like what's happening here. I think we've gone from taking it too seriously, where it's more important than a national championship, to not taking it serious enough. What's Kyle Whittingham, head coach of Michigan's like, why would I hate Ohio State? I don't need to hate Ohio State. Fine. He's a good man. Okay, great. Then Bryce Underwood, same kind of thing, their quarterback. Well, now this week, Ryan Day is removing Senior Day from the Michigan game and moving it to week one for Ohio State this year. And CeCe, you had a big issue with that because you said Senior Day needs to be at the end. You need to think about your mortality as a player when it's upon you, not when it's starting the season. And it needs to be cold, which is a fascinating observation. It has to be cold during Senior Day. But what's happening to the Ohio State-Michigan rivalry over the last
6: I don't
10: weeks?
6: Know what's going on, but just going back to the Senior Day bit, I got to imagine if you go to Ohio State to play football, in your mind, there would be no better stage than to celebrate Senior Day against your rival Michigan in the game. The biggest rivalry that we have in all of sports.
10: And so we thought.
6: And for the sizzle to be taken out of this by what Michigan has said, and then, of course, Ryan Day moving Senior Day to the beginning of the season, not the end of the year, it just seems weird.

0: odd, and I don't like it here. As a Michigan man by marriage, I do not like the place that this rivalry is going.
1: There has to be some sort of happy medium between it is not more important than winning a title, but it is more important than not like.
0: Well, the reason why it is so important is because that was the pathway to winning a title, right? If you win the Big Ten, the Big Ten usually came down to those two teams, right? Legendary coaches on both sidelines. It came down to those two teams, right?
1: Bo and Woody.
0: That's it. And so in order to get to an opportunity for a Rose Bowl, in order to get to an opportunity for a national championship to be number one in the final AP poll, you had to win that game. And so that's why we put so much stock in it. Now, I understand that the landscape of college football has since changed, but you can't deprogram 100 years of a rivalry that we have become conditioned to and accustomed to seeing. So I don't get it. I don't like it. I don't think it's great for the Big Ten. I don't think it's great for the schools. I don't think it's great for college football. Because if this ain't the marquee rivalry in college football, what is?
1: Number three, hot mess rankings.
2: Number three.
1: Okay, there's one NFL team on my list this week. CC does not see this before I release it to the world. Can you guess the team? Putting you on the spot here. Can you guess the NFL team that this week, remember, it's just based on this week, has become a hot mess?
0: No, I don't have any guesses.
1: Okay.
0: What you got for me?
1: The Atlanta Falcons.
0: Oh, yeah.
1: The Atlanta Falcons, yeah. Over the last 7 days or so, let's go through this. Well, unfortunately, Jalen Walker, the edge rusher, out for the season, injury. Obviously not their fault, but that stinks.
0: Yeah.
1: Okay? James Pierce, the other edge rusher they got in the draft a year ago, is suspended for 8 games for off the field horrific actions. That's real life stuff.
0: That is their fault though.
1: Because you signed up for that guy.
0: You drafted him, he had issues in college, and he had a hand in doing, obviously what he did, his actions led to him violating the personal conduct policy. So that was a controllable that they weren't able to control.
1: And let me also look out for your former teammate in college, Ian Cunningham, the current GM. He is not the one that drafted him.
0: No.
1: He is the one that has to inherit the suspension because of the horrific alleged actions that took place there.
0: Correct.
1: Okay? So you would think that in itself could be enough. But wait, there's more. Tua was awful in a preseason game. And you could say, well, what does it matter? I mean, it's Tua. He's had big seasons. Well, not the last few seasons. He's been terrible at times for the Miami Dolphins, especially in big games. There's also the unintentional nothing with nothing, but it became the meme of Michael Penix kind of pointing at him on the sideline. In addition, Michael Penix is banged up. They probably would love to just say, if we're going to struggle at the quarterback position, if we're going to go through these hurdles, let's do it with a young man that Kevin Stefanski, brand new head coach, 2-time coach of the year with the Browns, has never worked with, but at least could try to develop. They can't even do that. I threw out there to Adam Schefter yesterday, go back on the podcast and listen after 8 a.m. Eastern, the idea that is Tua even going to make this team? I know he's the starter now, but we've seen starters on 1-year deals, Cam Newton with the Patriots, get cut. And Adam said, I don't see it now, but if you told me that developed during the season, I could believe that. This is a mess. You, and by the way, national talk radio host and NFL analyst, one Chris Canty, said, I think we have a sneaky tank team this year that no one's talking about, the Atlanta Falcons. Did I give you enough ammo for the Falcons to be on the hot mess list this week?
0: You absolutely did. I'm just sitting here racking my brain right now. Is there a player that the Atlanta Falcons can look to trade for in the preseason at quarterback? Is there somebody that's going to be available? Who you got?
1: Well, available is it? I don't know if he's available. How about Jacoby Brissett, Arizona Cardinals? He and Kevin Stefanski, I believe, won 7 games together with the Browns, which is like winning 15 with another team.
0: Yeah.
1: And you could say, well, why would Arizona trade him? They just actually extended him after his holdout. He would have a...
0: Well, Arizona's got Gardner Minshew and they got Carson Beck.
1: Yeah. It's one of these Matt Flynn, Russell Wilson scenarios. It's like you're bringing in Matt... I know Jacoby was there, but just hear me out on this. You're bringing in Matt Flynn to be the starter and you realize, wait... Russell Wilson's kind of better. Just let him go, and like we'll see what happens. Arizona has nothing to lose by allowing a third round quarterback in Carson Beck, who is a little bit older, play and just go, because either you have a quarterback or you don't.
0: But here's the other thing: I feel a lot better about Jacoby Brissett being my backup quarterback to Michael Penix than I do Tua.
1: Oh my God!
0: I said it before with the injury history. Tua as your backup quarterback is like a parachute with holes in it. What good is it worth? Like if I've got to worry about my quarterback that's the backup, number one, being bad, which is what Tua was in their first preseason game. But then also, what could be worse is him getting hurt after I'm dealing with an injury to my starting quarterback. I just don't know where you go. So the Atlanta Falcons signed up for almost all of this. All of the drama that they're experiencing in the preseason, they signed up for this.
1: Number two, hot mess.
2: Number two.
1: We stay in the NFL, but it's really a college football story. Jaden Daniels, what are we doing here? Why do you need to get into a back and forth with your school? Now, you could say LSU should be on here also. The Jaden Daniels number situation is such an unnecessary controversy over retiring his number, not retiring his number, NIL, families involved. It's just such an unnecessary thing. The Jaden Daniels saga, the fact that it's a story is so unnecessary, I got to put him on here as number two.
0: Can I ask you a question? Does LSU retire numbers? Because I know...
1: Well, wouldn't we have heard otherwise by now if they didn't?
0: Well, that's what I thought.
1: They honor numbers. Like, the number seven, I know, is a big number there. Like, the best player, captain or whatever, gets number seven.
0: Yeah, number seven, yeah.
1: Because Fournette had that, and Matthew had that. Like, that's a big number for them.
0: Yeah, a big number, yeah.
1: But, I'm pretty sure, because why would he have an issue that they didn't retire his number? Or somebody's using his jersey. I think we would have known that by now, I would assume. Because I brought up the idea that Florida has two number 15s this year, and everybody jumped down my throat saying they don't retire numbers. It's just, we're talking about a college football number for an NFL player worrying about that.
0: Here's what I'll say. If you're LSU, the guy won a Heisman for you. You have three Heisman Trophy winners in the history of your program. To me, that warrants the jersey being retired. It does.
1: Steve Smith, ESPN NFL analyst, future Hall of Fame receiver, your former teammate with Baltimore, said something to you and I on First Take last week. He asked the question and wondered aloud, is Lane Kiffin behind all of this?
0: Could be. Could be. But here's the other thing. Just because the program doesn't do right by you, doesn't do something that they should to honor a Heisman Trophy winner, it doesn't mean that you have to get the lawyers involved and try to mount some type of attack by sending them a cease and desist and then fracturing the relationship that you have forever with that university. That just doesn't make sense.
1: So unnecessary.
0: And here's the thing. If you're a professional athlete, you don't have control completely over where you end your career. So you don't know where your football home is going to be from a professional standpoint.
1: Yeah.
0: But you do have that control with college.
1: Good point.
0: And so if you're Jaden Daniels, you know your forever home is not going to be Arizona State where you started.
1: Right, because you left.
0: Because you left. You had an opportunity to have that with LSU, and it feels like you burned that bridge.
1: Excellent point. And you've said that for years. You always have this football home thing, and that's big for you. That's a very good point. Number one, hot mess.
2: Number one.
1: This is easy. Los Angeles NBA. Choose your path. Do you want to go down the path of the Lakers, who were flipped by Mark Walter to Bob Iger and Josh Kushner, who they have nothing to do with this other than inheriting the Buss family drama, as five of the Buss siblings are saying one thing, and one, the one we know the most about, Jeannie, is saying another thing, like, no, you can't sell your part of the team as part of the tag-along provision, all while the two new owners of the team, Iger and Kushner, are like, you guys figure this out. We have nothing to do with this. So, and then Walter is involved in all these different things, and then you factor in the Dodgers and his soccer team, all that mishigas. Then you've got the Clippers with the Kawhi situation and all the fake endorsements, and then we have the reporting that Steve Ballmer, the owner of the Clippers, majority governor, was unaware of all of this. This is all happening this week in Los Angeles NBA.
0: I don't remember a time where I talked about the NBA this much in August.
1: For non-personnel reasons, that's for sure. Kyrie was traded to the Celtics, I want to say, in August. That was a long time.
0: Yeah, I mean, even still, though, that was last decade, by the way. Even still, like I don't remember talking about the NBA this much while we were in the preseason getting ready for the NFL.
1: NFL
0: season. It's
1: all
0: crazy.
1: Right, so you got NBA LA teams, Jaden Daniels, Atlanta Falcons, what has happened to the Ohio State-Michigan rivalry, and Seattle Mariners, your top five hot mess rankings. All right. Objections, omissions, who else should be on there? 888-SAY-ESPN, 888-729-3776. Number to be a part of the show. 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
1: 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All right, hot mess rankings, along with Chris Canty, Evan Cohen with you, Smalls off this week. LA NBA 1, Jaden Daniels 2, Falcons 3, Ohio State-Michigan rivalry now 4, Mariners after they lost 22-0 to the Brewers last night.
0: Oh, my God.
1: 5, objections, omissions. The teams, players, people, etc. that came into the week looking okay and left the week looking like an absolute disaster, like a hot mess. 888-SAY-ESPN is your telephone number to join the show. Eric in Nashville watching on ESPN 2. Morning, Eric.
14: Hey, guys. My hot mess has got to go to Jackson Dart talking about the fact that there's kind of some sort of conspiracy about him going to the roof tip. That is so insane. I mean, with injuries and stuff and concussions, you can't in any way, shape, or form make light of it. It was a guy that just basically missed the block while you got sacked. You got to be more self-aware with situations like that. Guys, y'all take care, and we'll talk to you again soon.
0: Thanks. Yeah, he had a dozen starts. He was checked for concussions a half dozen times last year. Felt like he was going in a medical tent every single game. And a lot of that had to do with his play style. And for him to push back on the protocols and the unaffiliated neural trauma consultants and the spotters, I just think is absolutely ridiculous.
1: We had a moment yesterday during the show. People go back on the podcast after 8 a.m. Eastern when Adam Schefter asked you, like, we reversed the interview a little bit and said, do you think the refs ever, like, looked out and targeted specific

0: the guys for that, and you're like, absolutely not. They just look at whatever the situation is.
1: No, they don't. They don't target specific guys. I will say that I think the officials ref the game differently for the quarterbacks in comparison to the other 21 guys that are on the field. But I don't think that's Jackson Dart specific.
0: Right. It's not like they're looking at Jackson Dart.
1: No.
0: They thought he got knocked around and they made sure he's okay.
1: They're an NFL quarterback.
0: Yeah.
1: Yeah.
0: This Jackson Dart, is he a franchise quarterback thing, is a fascinating thing. New coach, you know, this second rookie year thing is a, like, we have to focus on that.
1: And Kmart said this yesterday, and she didn't blink when she said it. You asked her the question, who's going to be there longer, Jackson Dart or John Harbaugh? She said, oh, without a doubt, John Harbaugh.
0: Yeah. And I would agree. Just to piggyback on one thing, the second rookie year, what I mean by that is Caleb Williams had a second rookie year last year with Ben Johnson, was awesome. Drake May had a second rookie year last year with Mike Vrabel and Josh McDaniels, awesome. There's an expectation I know by you and Small CC that Cam Warden, his second rookie year this year, new coaching staff, will be awesome. We haven't gone to that place with Jackson Dart. No one I've heard say this quote-unquote second rookie year, Jackson Dart and John Harbaugh will be awesome. It's more of, can John Harbaugh get him to be healthy for 17 games so he doesn't put himself in harm's way?
1: Well, remember, this is the job that John Harbaugh chose, because there are a lot of other teams that wanted him this hiring. It's like we had double-digit firings this past year. So there were plenty of jobs for John Harbaugh to take. This is the one that he wanted because of the quarterback.
0: Right.
1: He's got to find a way to be able to make this work.
0: Let's talk with Lewis in Ohio, listening on Sirius XM80. Morning, Lewis.
2: Good morning. Tua, being on the Atlanta Falcons, Tua was never a good quarterback, so he was a hot mess from the beginning. And
0: well,
2: then
0: that's
2: the other
0: point.
2: Aspect is
0: wait, I'm going to let you finish. CeCe literally brought that up. He said they walked themselves into being a hot mess by having him join their squad. I think you actually just made the point as to why they are on there, because now we've seen it in action. Go ahead, finish the point. Sorry.
2: And the other aspect is Ohio State, Michigan. That rivalry will always be the best rivalry in football, so I don't understand why that's a hot mess.
0: Okay.
2: Thanks for the call, fair, and I enjoy the program.
0: Thank you. There's a reason recently. Go ahead.
1: Go ahead.
0: Well, I just think we've gone to the other extreme. I was critical of the Ohio State-Michigan rivalry relative to the concept of ranking it above winning a national championship. I personally thought that was crazy. Okay, everybody in Ohio State-Michigan disagrees
1: with me. But people that are in that rivalry have told you differently.
0: Absolutely.
1: Dean Wells, friend of the show, came on here and said, yeah, that's more important to me, beating Michigan, than actually winning a national title.
0: 100%. The other way now is happening, where the head coach and quarterback of Michigan are downplaying it, and Ohio State is no longer doing their senior day during Michigan's game, the Michigan game this year. I'm sorry, that feels like we're going too far the other way. There's somewhere in between those two. Rick in Ohio watching on ESPN2, hot mess. What do you got, Rick?
3: Listen, man, my team, the Cleveland Browns, have been a hot mess for at least 40 years. They've been tanking the whole damn time, and they still can't get the quarterback right. That's my problem with the whole team.
0: Is there a justification for hot mess for the Browns for the past week, since last Wednesday?
1: Yeah, the quarterback situation is a mess.
0: Is it more of a mess than it was previously in your mind?
1: I think we actually saw it on the field, and everybody said that it's probably not going to be good enough for the Cleveland Browns to play competitive ball, by and large, the majority of the season.
0: Michael in Tennessee, watching on ESPN2. Morning, Michael.
4: Good morning. First time caller, it's an honor to be on the show. Thank you. I wanted to put my Saints and the Cowboys in that practice we discussed earlier in the show in the hot mess rankings.
0: That's a good one.
4: What are we doing here?
0: Yeah, that's a good one. The Cowboys and Saints, for those unfamiliar, we've talked about this. Go back on the podcast, listen back 6 a.m. Eastern. The double digit, CeCe said, amount of What's the terminology? Brawls, melees, scuffles, fights that occurred during a joint practice yesterday. But here's why I would question whether or not it's a hot mess, and thanks for the call. You said this could be a good thing for a team, and it could create that, and you were saying it positively, that bully mentality for the Cowboys specifically. Why?
1: Well, that's what they're trying to be. They've said that. Brian Schottenheimer spoke about it after the practices yesterday, and he said, yeah, we're not going to take any crap from anybody. Now, the Saints weren't the only ones stirring it up. Some of our guys were too, and we've got to make sure that we don't do things that can get us thrown out of games or take us away from being available for the team. But Brian Schottenheimer alluded to the fact that they want to be a team that plays with an edge. They want to go right up to that line. And the best teams always have that about them.
0: Were you guys nasty when you won a Super Bowl?
1: Absolutely.
0: Like, what's the one example you would give? I'm putting you on the spot from something 15 years ago. But the one example you would say, oh, we were bad dudes in a good way on the field or in practice because of whatever.
1: So we had what we called STB days in practice, which is sprint to the ball. And that was what we did as a defensive line. And the thought behind it being, even when the ball is thrown, you run and you chase and you try to see if you can cap off whoever the ball carrier is. That's what we called it, capping them off. And so if there's a guy that's in the grass, one of my teammates got him, we're going to get an extra shot on him. We're going to throw our bodies around. We're going to hit him because we believe that those hits were accumulative. You hear me talk about that with hits on the quarterback, but it's true for all ball carriers. If you constantly hit guys, eventually something good is going to happen for your defense.
0: So I'm Mario Manningham on that team. I catch a ball in practice. And I, on an STB day, I have Chris Canty, O.C. Umenyora, Justin Tuck. Who else?
1: Linville Joseph.
0: Who's enormous.
1: Rocky Bernard, Dave Tollefson.
0: All running after me.
1: Yeah.
0: Oh, my God. I'm scared.
1: Well, we weren't going to hit our teammates, but.
0: But even you guys running after me, you're conditioning yourself.
1: Because think about it. If you're a guy, a receiver that catches the ball and you're running the ball, you're not thinking about defensive linemen coming from behind you to hit you. You're thinking about the defensive backs that you're trying to make miss that are in front of you. So there was always an opportunity to create a big hit, and big hits lead to takeaways, right? So if you get a big hit on a ball carrier that's unsuspecting, can you force a fumble?
0: And at the core of that, in the comp to the Cowboys, is you got to be, in a positive way, a nasty team to want to have the STB days.
1: It has to get to the point where you go from something that you do to who you are. And I think the Cowboys are in that in-between space right now.
0: Mm.
1: They're trying to get from, you know, being focused on it with the intention of becoming something great to actually being great. It's hard to do. The hardest thing to do is to go from being good to great. It's the hardest thing to do. But it's something that you have to be intentional about, especially this time of year when nobody wants to be out of practice.
0: Wine, dine, combine with Mike T. Next, we're on Sportsmanlike, presented by Progressive Insurance.
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0: case for Notre Dame begins and ends with C.J. 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
2: Hey, this is Rich Eisen. 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
20: When we got engaged, I'll never forget this. Coach Parcells is on a treadmill. I had never asked for a day off. He knew that I was dating somebody seriously. You know, I'm like, hey, Coach, Sean and I got engaged, and you know, we're gonna get married. He just goes like this, huh? And how is that gonna help us win, Mr. T?
0: Mike Tannenbaum is laughing at Mike Tannenbaum. That's great. That is actually great. Former general manager, Miami Dolphins, New York Jets, ESPN NFL front office insider joins us here on Unsportsmanlike, along with Chris Canty, Evan Cohen with you. We go wine, dine, and combine.
7: No, dine and combine. Dine and combine.
0: Oh, dine and combine.
7: Dine and combine.
0: Maybe
7: not
0: I'm just going to whine. Dine and combine.
7: You would be the wine.
0: Where Mike T gives us questions that are good for the combine or when you dine, basically. Dinner questions, life questions, NFL draft combine questions, and stories that Mike tells that make Mike laugh, which is amazing.
20: Chris Canty, what's the best decision you've ever made in your life?
7: Marry my wife.
20: Ooh, very good. Okay.
0: I would say the same, but I'm going to give more context. Having the guts to take the step where a lifelong friend could be more than that. which is my wife, because we were friends forever, and having that moment of realization of like, wait, I think she could kind of be into me. I remember calling two of my friends, both females, saying, I think she's into me. And they both started laughing at me. I swear to God. They're like, no way.
20: Were you nervous? Take us into the day that you asked her out.
0: Okay. It's you'll know this. So she was in town in Florida, where I was living at the time. And I said, you want to go to the tennis? I said it that way because I'm so influenced by Christopher Mad Dog Russo that he would call tennis the tennis. There's no the in front of it. No. But that's what he says. Like, oh, we got to talk about the tennis, right?
20: Got to do the tennis.
0: Yeah, exactly. You've heard it. So she's like, I haven't played in forever. I go, no, I don't want to play you in tennis. The Delray Tennis event on Atlantic Ave is an amazing event there in Florida. So I'm like, let's go there. We have dinner afterwards. And I'm like, I think there's a chance she may be into me. And I literally couldn't believe it because I would not be into it. I'm not currently into me. But she was. So it was that night. We hung out that night, and she was in town from New York. And I said, if we hang out again during this trip, that's it. It proves she's into me. And she said, well, what are you doing on Sunday? I said, holy crap, this is real. I said, she'll back out. She's got to back out. She didn't back out. We went, same thing, Atlantic Ave, Del Rey, got frozen yogurt, just sat outside talking forever. And that was it. Ever since then. This is 2008.
20: Wow. All right.
0: How did I take the mood down by telling like a love story? That was amazing.
20: Well, I mean, it felt like a filibuster. You were going on and on and on.
0: He asked a follow-up. Blame him.
20: No, I don't know if he asked a follow-up.
0: Yes, he did.
20: I did. All right, Chris, outside of relatives, who's the most influential person in your life? My high school basketball coach. Why is that? Because Jerry Faulkner taught me more about life than he did about the actual sport, but he used basketball as the vehicle, as the hook. I remember going into our locker room before every single practice, and he had a board on there with a lot of famous quotes and sayings, and we had to memorize everything on the board. And as a part of our conditioning drills, if we couldn't finish the quote, if we couldn't finish the sentence, we would add extra conditioning. And so it had a layer of accountability because you didn't want to let coach down, but you didn't want to let your teammates down by forcing them to run more. So, but by looking at that board every single day and looking at those quotes, they created a sense of perspective for me that I continue to carry with me in my life. One of the quotes that I remember the most, life is a journey, not a destination. Be at where your feet at. That is something that I've always lived by. Chris, that's amazing. Like, you're an accomplished professional athlete. You played at the greatest school in the history of the world at University of Virginia, had all these great coaches, and you go back to a high school coach. Yeah. That's awesome. But a lot of NFL players had that same story about coaches in their lives.
0: Why high school? Like, why would, cause to me, there's a difference between the high school coach, college coach, and pro coach, I would assume. High school coach, is it just more pure?
20: There's no business.
0: There's no business.
20: There's no business element to high school coaching.
0: Well, not back then.
20: It is different today.
0: So, do you think
20: Cause you have NIL in high school.
0: No, but this is a fascinating thing. Do you think now it's gone to the level even before that? Is the most influential coach potentially the coach before you get to high school?
20: So, your coach on your club team or your travel team?
0: I don't know. That's what I'm asking.
20: I don't know.
0: When it's not the business part of it.
20: I mean, you certainly hope not. I mean, like, the meritocracy of our country is like, the higher you go, the more you get paid, the more impact you had. Like, I thought maybe, if I had to guess, I would have thought CC would have talked about like a position coach, or maybe an under-the-radar coordinator. That's fascinating. Evan, how about you?
0: Normandale. Not a real person, or maybe, wow. But it's the Gene Hackman character in Hoosiers. I feel like I've lived off of that influence for God knows how long, and the way in which he approached everyday business, and I am who I am, whether you like it or not, right? And I'm going to do things in a process way of the people that earn it deserve to, like, my team's on the floor, the four players on the floor in Hoosiers is unbelievably influential, and getting Jimmy Chitwood to start playing basketball, coach stays, I stay, coach goes, I go. I mean, can't do better than that.
20: And how about like the redemptive part of him overcoming all those?
0: 100%.
20: Yeah.
0: I don't know how much of it is true versus for the movie, but that character has influenced me to no end.
20: All right, that's what I'm going to answer first. Let's serve our audience here. What is one healthy habit that you have that people would go crazy about that is a little bit under the radar? I'll go first. I splay my toes.
0: You what?
20: Splay.
19: What is splay?
20: S-P-L-A-Y.
0: So I don't know what that is.
20: I researched this quite a bit. So your toes are like a version of your fingers. And as you get older, they get tighter and they curl up under your feet. So there's, you could put like separators between your toes, S-P-L-A-Y. You splay your toes and it gives you more flexibility and better balance. And I'd recommend it for our audience. Splay your toes.
19: Splay your toes.
20: Yeah.
0: This got interesting. Wait, I want to make sure I understand the question, which I guess knocks me down in the draft a little bit. If we're doing the combine here, Mike Tannenbaum joining us. So you're saying something you do that would be deemed healthy.
20: Yeah, like a healthy habit that maybe people don't know about that's under the radar.
0: I mean, I think the only healthy habit I have is running. I run every day.
19: You do.
0: I think that's, I don't think I'm very healthy.
19: That is, but it is healthy.
0: Yeah, so I run.
19: You move
0: day.
19: Your body every day. Every that's day. Important.
20: As a runner, you should splay your toes as well.
19: Yeah.
20: You'll thank me.
0: I don't think I'm a runner. I think I run. I think there's a difference.

0: sports, New York Giants on this one, but what's one sneaky transaction that has happened this past week? I'll go first. Najee Harris signed with the New York Giants. Here's why. Tyrann Tracy blew a routine blitz pickup. Coach Harbaugh sent a message that that's unacceptable. You may be a talented player, but if we can't protect our quarterback, you're not going to be out there. I thought that was a sneaky and important transaction. How about you guys?
1: So I don't know if it's an important transaction, but it is fascinating. Seattle Seahawks agreeing to sign Terrion Arnold, but not signing Great him call. Because he's going to land on the commissioner's exempt list. So he won't be available to practice or play in the preseason games. So do they follow through with actually signing him?
0: I'll tell you what, I thought that took guts too. You have a new boss.
1: Yes.
0: Like, you have a new boss. You may have that shiny new trophy of winning the championship.
2: Oh, the new ownership you're saying
0: yes.
2: in Seattle?
0: And I give them a lot of credit because if Terrion Arnold, we live in a country of presumption of innocence, no matter how bad it may look right now, but he's a player at a position in need. You're trying to defend your title. I love the idea of scouring and trying to get better. But, my gosh, like, that took some cojones.
1: Yeah.
2: I guess a sneaky transaction would be, and it's more of the workouts, that the Saints have to bring in all these wide receivers now for workouts. Chase Claypool, amongst others, who I didn't realize was still in the league in any capacity until he came in for the workout. Because, Jordan Tyson is now out for the next couple of months. And I thought that was a sneaky big thing because I have picked the Saints to win the division. And so them thinking, hey, we need to actually find new wide receivers because he could be out for so long. I don't know if that fits, but that was significant to me.
0: No, I agree. So let me ask you guys this question. We're sitting in the draft and the best player has an injury history and 20 years of data would say the greatest indice of someone's future durability is their past. Track record, right? So, unfortunately, Jordan Tyson's been an A player. He's been hurt repeatedly. Do you take him in the draft in the top 10?
1: Yes. The tape is that good.
0: But what happens if I sit there and say, okay, CC, the tape is that good, but chances are he's never going to play in 17 games. Are you good, good with that?
1: I'm a little biased because I never ended a college football season healthy, and I played 11 seasons in the NFL.
2: But you were a fourth-round pick, unfortunately. Right? I think that's Mr. T's point, is that you weren't a top 10 pick. You were clearly a first round pick minus injury, but you became a fourth round pick because of injury. And I think, Mike, you're saying, did they
1: ironically, the fourth round pick because of an injury that didn't happen on a football field.
2: Where did it happen?
1: An eye injury.
2: Oh.
1: Happened in a nightclub. Yeah. So.
2: I think that's your point though, is that did the Saints, I don't want to say make a mistake because he's never played a game, but did the Saints take too big of a risk drafting an injury history guy in the top 10?
0: And what would you do?
2: Yeah, I would say it's based on the team and my job security, unfortunately, because I would look at it and say, if I'm a good team that had a bad year and ended up in the top 10, I can afford that. If I'm a bad team that ended up in the top 10, that it's on the ascent, I may need immediate help. So we're continuously on the ascent, which I would say New Orleans was that. I didn't realize how much of an injury history, honestly, he had until all of this, but clearly a risk by the Saints. That's it. Mr. T's got to go to get up in just a couple minutes. I'll just read one tweet at @BigSteve89, which is not Steve Smith. @RealTannenbaum continues to prove why he's the most interesting man at ESPN Radio. Didn't have toe talk on today's bingo card. Mike T,
0: splay your toes.
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21: I'm over it. With Pat the producer.
22: So Michelle was in Philly this weekend.
23: Philly's an interesting place. The streets were just lined with people in Eagles gear that were really drunk and rowdy.
22: Ian Fitzsimmons not being an expiration date guy? I might push it to, like, if it's like milk, maybe a second day after the I think I need to read more books. I think I'm dumb.
23: Yes.
22: I think I'm just getting dumber.
23: Yes.
22: Me specifically.
23: Yes.
22: Just, I need to read more books.
24: I'm over it. I'm sick and tired and over it.
22: Get a life.
25: 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By the way, the aforementioned Ian Fitzsimmons will join us later. We do need to ask him about expiration dates. Put that on the list. Cam, for him. Pat Costello, go ahead, sir.
22: You know who's not getting it done? The LIV Tour.
25: They're going to players' money, right?
22: They're going to go down as one of the biggest flops, if not the biggest flop in sports history, right? The amount of money and the amount of names that were attached to this, for it to completely fail the way that it has to be one of the biggest flops ever. They've now canceled their last tournament, which was supposed to be like a team event, and they combine it with the one that... I don't even know. They're having, like, emergency meetings to try to figure out what they're doing financially. Vendors aren't getting paid. I don't know if players are even getting paid at this point. Some guys might be leaving. It's so up. Ev, talk about a hot mess. This is number one maybe in sports of all time.
25: Yeah, I probably should have put that there. But now, technically, you're bringing this up after the hot mess, so it would be eligible for next week. So
26: It might be stale by next week, though.
25: Well, let's see. Okay, a couple of things on this, actually. This is actually directly tied to the Lakers. I'm serious. Here's why. The Saudi money that was invested in sports, a lot of people have thought could be invested in like sales of teams like the Lakers and other teams, etc. If they get soured on the idea of sports investments, how does that impact other sports, not only this, in terms of the LIV Tour? I think it's something to keep an eye on. The money that's going on here, not being used, they could look at this and say, okay, sports not the investment we want. Well, let's move on to the next thing we're going to invest the money in. So just something to keep an eye on. But, Pat, you know golf better than anyone on our show. is it going to impact the players' return in full to the PGA Tour? Like, does it matter long-term relative to their return to the PGA Tour?
22: Well, yeah, because we still don't know when any of these guys could potentially come back and how it's going to impact what they're eligible for. Like, Brooks Koepka's still, like, has to qualify for a bunch of different things because of how he came back and stuff like that.
25: Even though he's won, what, 5 majors?
22: Yeah,
0: that's ridiculous.
22: It's kind of wacky how they're doing it. There's, like, huge fines that you have to pay.
25: Well, is it ridiculous? If you're
0: he's one of the best golfers in the world. Why does he have to qualify?
25: Let's not even make this about Brooks, his ability, or his past. Let's make this about leaving one business, in theory going to a competitor. There are going to be rules about returning to the business you left if you're leaving for one in competition. If you take, let's just do it this way. Let's use the most famous soft drink beverages, Coke and Pepsi. If you're a high-level executive at Coke and you leave to go to Pepsi, Coke is not going to necessarily take you back, even if you made $1 gazillion for them, because there may be rules and regulations.
0: Here's why it's not apples to apples. The actual player is the product, right? Brooks Koepka is what people are tuning in to watch. It's not as if I'm an employee that's going into a factory to make Coca-Cola or to market Coca-Cola. No. Like, I am the actual product.
25: But you get in the moment why the PGA was so livid at their highest performers leaving.
0: No, I understand that. But I don't think it's in the best interest of the PGA Tour or golf overall to put extra hurdles in place for some of the best golfers in the world to come back and rejoin the PGA Tour.
22: DeChambeau's already threatened to just not come back to the PGA if he has to face all this stuff and just play YouTube golf for the rest of his life and make a ton of money.
25: Which, yeah, that's what I was going to say. Like, he may not get the competitive juice out of winning a tournament, but he certainly gets competitive juice about looking at the bankroll.
22: Plus, he's still eligible to play in the U.S. Open for another, like, 8 years. So.
25: Pat, bigger mess overall. Like, better hypothetical documentary, one has already happened. Firefest or the LIV Tour?
22: I mean,
1: I was going to compare this to Firefest, I swear. Like, not being able to pay vendors or participants just reminds me immediately of those documentaries.
22: Yeah, this has just been a net negative for golf as a whole. I defended the LIV Tour at the beginning. I was like, this could be pretty good for everyone. Like, this could some competition, WCW versus WWE. But no, it's been bad for everybody.
0: They weren't as thoughtful as they should have been about trying to start an alternative golf league that was going to compete with the PGA Tour. But here's the thing that I would say. With the PGA Tour, some of the innovations that they're coming up with and doing the playoff-style format into future years and having tournament-style, more match play, isn't it a good thing if you have some of those natural rivalries between golfers that defected to the LIV Tour and PGA Tour? Exactly. It's like factions in WWE.
25: Yeah.
0: It makes all the sense in the world. So if you're the PGA Tour, why the hell would you embrace it?
25: Use
0: what was a negative for a positive.
25: You know what would be amazing? And I think this is along the lines you're thinking of. What if they, like, created some sort of tournament where these guys had to play their way back in?
0: That would be great. I would love it.
25: Like, oh, you got to beat Rory in order to you want to come
0: match
25: in?
0: Match play. Let's go.
25: To be the best, you got to beat the best.
0: And you know how Rory feels about that.
25: Yeah, let Rory and Bryson DeChambeau. Bryson wins?
0: He's back. Have him mic'd up, too?
25: Do it every 6 months or something like that. We're like, all right, you have another shot. We're going to let you back in, but you got to win your way back in.
0: That's bringing WWE to golf.
25: Seriously.
0: I love that.
25: Pat, what do you think? You love WWE and golf.
22: I mean, it would be awesome. They'd never do it, though.
25: Why?
22: Just too many hurdles to get all those guys to agree to doing all that stuff.
0: But they're already going to do the match play style format in a couple of years.
25: Yeah, they're doing eligibility tournaments.
0: 2028.
25: Wait, eligibility tournaments twice a year. Every 6 months, eligibility tournaments. The LIV guys against the PGA Tour guys, one-on-one competition. If you win your match, you're back in the PGA Tour. If you don't, you got to wait 6 months. Eligibility tournaments every 6 months.
1: You're trying to relegate golfers?
0: That's wild.
25: They did it to themselves.
0: Relegation
25: Cam?
0: With golfers.
1: I'm aware.
25: No, they left.
0: But what happens if the
25: LIV Tour? This is the greatest idea
0: ever.
25: What
0: happens
25: had.
0: If the former LIV Tour guys beat the PGA Tour
25: then
0: golfers?
25: They're back.
0: But what happens to the PGA Tour guys?
25: Nothing. Because they never left.
22: Well, that's what incentive is there for the LIV guys?
0: Exactly.
25: What do you mean? To get back onto the PGA?
0: That's ridiculous. That's
25: the greatest
0: ridiculous.
25: Idea of all time. We're unsportsmanlike.
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7: 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Hello, I'm Chris Canty, Evan Cohen with you. Small is off this week. I am not backing off of what I deem to be the greatest idea of all time. So,
5: Hold on, we're not just going to gloss over the fact that during the break you said, feels weird not being on TV today with First Take.
7: Why did you say that?
5: You've been coming to work with suits on every single day, getting ready to jump on.
7: This makes me look so bad. You have to bring the suit on the air.
5: Sports show that's out there.
8: Yeah, you look like a slob
5: said,
8: today.
5: Feels weird today not getting ready for First Take. Not getting ready for TV. Glossing over the fact that we're on TV every single day.
8: Right. On your own show. For four
5: on
8: hours.
5: Your own show.
8: That has
7: it's
8: your
7: not
8: name
7: my
8: on
7: show.
8: It.
7: It's our show. But anyway, the point is.
8: Has your name on it.
5: Does have your name on it.
7: Okay. It's our show. It's not.
8: Yeah, but First Take doesn't have your name on it.
7: Nor should it, by the
8: way. Well, this week it should.
7: I'm on tomorrow. But here's the thing. Yeah, it is weird that you're in suits every day and then you're not all of a sudden because our show is supposed to be like kind of people hanging with us, observing us doing the radio show, right? That is strictly a TV show. So there is a little bit of a difference in that. And we, to my knowledge, I don't think we've ever been given a strict dress code other than we can't be like wearing humongous specific brands popping out or something like that that mm-hmm. don't work with our show. Mm-hmm. Have we ever been given any other kind of dress code? I'm not sure.
5: No.
7: Okay, yeah. So then, yeah, it is a little weird not wearing it. Anyway, so Pat Costello brought up moments ago, go back on the podcast and listen, about the LIV tour being a total disaster right now and that there may not be the money going to the players, right? I mean, Pat, give your 30-second spiel on why it's a disaster and why it made its way to I'm Over.
8: They had a lot of money pumped into it with a lot of big names and now it's going to collapse. I don't need 30 seconds.
7: Okay. And not all of the golfers are just allowed blindly back into the PGA Tour, onto the PGA Tour, correct?
8: They gave them a chance to a little bit ago and a couple guys took it, including like Patrick Reed and stuff like that. But now if they come back, it's going to be heavy fines and a bunch of different penalties.
7: Okay, so here's the idea for the PGA Tour. What I would like is basically a re-entrance tournament twice a year for the next few years. That basically you could take the top golfers in the world, LIV Tour, PGA Tour, one-on-one, and you're playing for re-entrance into and onto the PGA Tour. No fine. You're not getting paid for the tournament. So you're showing up, your cost, wherever it is. So let's just play this out. Pat, give me the top five golfers in your mind on the LIV Tour right now.
8: The top five, I'll just go off their rankings right now on the LIV Tour. It's John Rahm, Bryson DeChambeau, Lucas Herbert, Joaquin Neiman, and Tyrrell Hatton.
7: Okay, the first two, let's just stay with them because they're massive names, right? That's Rahm and Bryson?
8: Correct.
7: PGA Tour.
8: World golf rankings, Scotty, Rory, Cameron Young, Matt Fitzpatrick, Tommy Fleetwood.
7: Okay. Think about this. John Rahm, Scotty Scheffler, one-on-one, 18 holes on ESPN and ABC, Disney Plus, ESPN app. Scotty wins. Rahm can't reapply to come into the PGA Tour for 6 months. Rahm wins. He's on the PGA Tour.
5: But downside for Scheffler?
8: Yeah, there's no incentive for Rahm just to come back to the PGA. He could just pay the fine.
7: No, they eliminate that part.
8: Well, then why would he do this? So there's no
7: to get onto the tour.
5: But here's my point, though. There's got to be some stakes for both golfers.
8: Yes.
7: The field is worse without Rahm. You have a better chance of winning. You eliminate him.
8: No.
5: What are you talking about?
7: Josh Javonte, how dare you?
5: No, I don't.
7: This is great. The re-entrance?
8: Not great. There's no reason for John Rahm to want to do this.
4: I like this.
7: Thank you, Ken.
5: What's the reason for Scheffler to want to do it?
7: To basically eliminate Rahm from the PGA Tour.
8: But he doesn't care.
5: Here's the thing. If he loses, nothing bad happens to him. There are no stakes for him.
7: So you're saying it's not the greatest idea of all time?
5: No, what I'm saying is that, like, I want the loser to actually feel like they've lost something.
7: But they've lost the idea of getting onto the PGA Tour.
5: And if Scheffler doesn't lose anything if he loses.
7: No, but Rahm.
5: No, I'm talking about Scheffler, though.
4: Yeah, but he didn't leave.
5: But you're talking about match play, correct?
7: But you're doing it on behalf. Okay, so how about Scheffler gets paid, Rahm does not.
8: Again, why would John Rahm want to do that? He'll just go play on the European Tour. He doesn't, like, it's fine. You know, he's going to still make a ton of money on the European Tour.
7: Cam, why do you think it's the greatest idea of all time?
4: I didn't say that. I just said I like it.
7: Just lean into it, please.
4: I think we need to take the opportunity in sports to just take advantage. Even if something goes wrong, be like, okay, how do we gamify or make this into entertainment? Yes, it's hokey and they'll never do it. I just think it would be very entertaining and people would be into it. It would be like the 18th, you know, the 17th hole or something. They're within one of each other. That'd be very dramatic. I would like it.
7: Thank you. You.
4: It's not the greatest idea of all time.
7: You could have left it where you left it.
8: You just need to figure out stakes for the PGA guys. If there were stakes for the PGA guys.
7: You're not eliminating it.
8: Oh, no, it's never going to happen. But if there were stakes for the PGA guys, then you might have something.
7: Well, then help
8: something.
7: Me. What could the stakes for the PGA guys be?
5: I don't know, but that's what we're trying to figure out.
8: They have to pay the fine for the live guy.
5: That would be fun.
4: Yeah, but if there's stakes for the PGA guy, then they're definitely not going to do it.
5: But that's the part.
4: Like,
5: why is
4: Scottie Scheffler going to be like, oh, I have to be fined
5: to me, that's the problem with putting the hurdle in place with all of the fines and the qualifications for the live guys to come back to the PGA Tour. What the PGA Tour is trying to set up under new commissioner Brian Rolapp, who came from the NFL, is the versus. And you already have a natural opportunity because of the live guys defecting once upon a time. You're setting up for a match play season ending playoffs in 2028. Why would you not lean into that fully by embracing the live tour guys coming back to the PGA Tour? To me, that only makes sense. And then you can create equal stakes for everybody that's participating.
7: So this idea, greatest idea of all time, some have said, this stemmed from the concept of the Monday Night Wars back in the day between WCW and WWE. And that was NWO, Degeneration X, just the amazing factions, as you said. And so the stakes for the PGA guys would be almost like, if you look at the current state of WWE, Roman Reigns has the Usos and Jacob Fatu, who's been a guest with us, kind of no matter what happens to Roman, they're protecting him. They're making sure they're going after Solo Sikoa and LA Knight, yeah, and trying to go after him to protect their guy, right? To protect the Shield. So I guess it's a bad reference because that's his old faction, but to protect Roman Reigns.
5: Yeah.
7: That's the point of this. So when you're saying what's in it for Scotty, it's like, well, the PGA is our crew. We didn't leave. We need to protect it. We don't want these guys back. Let me eliminate them from contention here of re-entrance. In my head, that's where I go with that. I understand what you guys are saying. You guys are saying, why is Scotty Scheffler the best in the world who's going to try to, in his mind, I'm sure he's thinking, my only goal is Tiger. I want to get as many as Tiger. That's the only thing I care about. Not money, not the number of tournaments. It's number of majors won. Why am I now going to risk injury to prevent John Rahm from playing on the PGA Tour for 6 months? Why would I care about that? I get it. So we have to find something because all of us at the core are saying the same thing. What golf has right now in front of them is actually the opportunity to capitalize on the fact that LIV came after them is kind of dying, but now there's heels, the bad guys, the live guys, the players, and then faces, the good guys, the PGA Tour. How do they do that against each other? That's really what the core of all of this is. And we're all agreeing on that concept, are we not? Is pitting them against each other in a healthy sports competition.
8: Yeah.
7: Great take.
8: I just don't think, what do you want me to say?
7: Was that Aaron Goldhammer?
8: Sorry, like, yeah.
5: Tell us all this time. We want a protagonist and an antagonist in the sports. Like, we want a hero and we want a villain. We got it. And that's what we're going to get with the live tour guys you know, effectively having to come back when it comes to the PGA Tour and being on the biggest platforms that the sport of golf has to offer. My point is what Pat was saying is absolutely true. You don't have to put all these hurdles in place for these guys to come back. Because it's not in the best interest of the PGA Tour moving forward.
7: What are you
5: protecting? What are you gatekeeping by not allowing the LIV Tour guys to come back?
7: You're being positively petty towards you left us. We're not going to just let you back in right away. We're going to hold it against you. Hold the grudge.
5: So you're going to hold somebody else down while trying to win the race.
7: In this case, in a healthy way, yes. Pat, what is the black and white way that these players, and by the way, you can go to ESPN.com, it's a top story out there, LIV players mix after meeting proposed investor. What is the exact black and white way? If John Rahm today said, you know what, I want to go back to the PGA Tour and leave LIV, how does he actually accomplish that?
8: I don't know exactly, but it's something along the lines of a $25 million fine, no exemptions, sponsor exemptions or anything like that. Like, you have to earn your spot and everything. And I think you're banned from the FedEx playoffs for 3 years or something like that.
7: That's why? Pretty significant.
5: That is pretty significant.
7: That's very significant.
5: Very significant. My point is, why is that in place? Is this to honor the PGA Tour guys that didn't go chase the bag with the LIV Tour?
7: Yes, that's exactly right.
8: They didn't chase the bag, but then they got the bag because the PGA was so scared that they were going to leave that they changed a bunch of events and paid them anyway.
5: Exactly. So it's just like the LIV Tour effectively moved the needle for everybody, both the guys that defected and played in the LIV Tour, but also the guys that stayed at the PGA Tour. Everybody benefited financially from the existence of the LIV Tour, except the LIV Tour itself.
8: I also don't think, Evan, that you'd get these great heels that you think you're going to get. These are still guys who are beloved by golf fans.
7: I've been at
8: majors this year where, you know, John Rahm is walking up the fairway to huge crowds and huge applause.
7: Like, it's not apples to apples, Pat,
5: but I guess my point is the PGA Tour golfers feel a way about the guys that left and went to the LIV Tour.
7: Yeah.
5: And I guess that's the part that everybody would sign up for. The character development in golf, everybody has a vested interest in these players, regardless of what tour they played on. But I think the tension between the two factions is what would make it fascinating, because you typically don't get the verses in golf. You usually just see the player against the course. Now it's the player against the course and the other guys that they don't like, because they left the PGA Tour once upon a time. I think that would be cool.
7: Could it be for the $25 million? Could it be a team thing? Like, in other words, I'm just thinking aloud here. If you're saying it's a $25 million entrance fee, LIV wins, no entrance fee. PGA Tour wins, 25 mil split amongst everybody on the PGA Tour. Is there something to that? I mean, the PGA Tour loses, they would have to make 25 mil off of this event, in theory, to pay. I don't know. I'm just thinking aloud on this kind of stuff. It just, I guess, again, to the core of all of this, it seems like with crisis comes an opportunity. There's a crisis within this LIV situation that is new this morning. The opportunity is, can the PGA Tour capitalize on it by creating some sort of re-entrance thing that is more competition-based than what we've seen in terms of just a fine? Like, the average everyday golf fan doesn't care about the fine that Rahm would pay to get back
5: in. Can you make more money on a televised golf event versus getting these guys to pay this fine?
7: Exactly right. Do we waive the fine if they win? And if they don't win, we'll see you next year.
5: Or you can still pay the fine.
8: But that would not benefit the PGA that much, except for the one event. Because then you're losing out on all these huge draws.
7: But that's what CeCe's asking. Can you figure out a way of making this the biggest thing ever
5: But the point is, you want these golfers back in the fold for the entire calendar with the tour. Because if you don't have them, I'm not going to say it's detrimental, but it doesn't help you grow the game.
7: Okay, then just to finish this conversation for now. Are we all in agreement there's something here? Maybe it's not my idea, but
5: there's something here.
7: Pat, you're Mr. Golf around here. Is there something there?
8: No, I don't think there is.
7: Okay. Maybe that's why golf is not growing the way it should, because we have people like Pat, your own fans, crapping on the idea.
5: I don't think Pat is anti the idea of what we're talking about in terms of pitting these golfers against each other in a match play scenario. I mean, the PGA Tour is going to do that anyway. I guess the whole point is to take it to the place where there are actual real stakes for both the LIV Tour guys and the PGA Tour guys, is a place that the PGA is just not going to go. And Pat is living in the reality of knowing how these people, you know, respond when it comes to these different types of scenarios. They're not going to go for the idea.
7: We're on Sportsmanlike, presented by Progressive Insurance.
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4: 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CC, I know you're pondering over there. We're going to get to the Cowboys and the Saints practice fights in just a second here.
5: Yeah.
4: You're pondering, I know, biggest flops in sports history. Not players, but like ideas, things like leagues, teams,
5: Pat made the statement that the LIV Tour is the biggest flop, one of the biggest flops we've ever seen in sports.
4: And I think that's still TBD because let's see what kind of long-term impact it has on the PGA Tour, potentially positively. Because like,
5: well, everybody's making more money.
4: Yeah, so maybe we'll say because of that, this happened. Like people bring up, oh, XFL. Go back and watch the 30 for 30 on the ESPN app, the XFL. So much of the modern day coverage and broadcast and concepts around the sport you played for 11 years in the NFL stem from the XFL.
5: Yeah, guys now, being mic'd up, the sky cams, all of those different things.
4: So was it a flop?
5: They ran it back and they did it again.
4: Well, the UFL has evolved and it's a lot different. Yeah. Obviously, that's been successful. I don't know. I guess for some reason I've made up in my head the XFL was not a flop because of the positive influence.
6: I mean, they played for 1 year and folded.
4: I know.
6: And Vince lost a lot of money.
5: Yeah, it's hard not to characterize it as a flop under that.
4: So, okay.
5: Under that context.
4: Flop for those that ran it. Success for those that profit off of it.
5: Well, that's what we're saying about the LIV Tour, right?
4: Yeah, it could be that.
5: Flop for those that ran it, but it was a success for those that
4: could profit off of it.
5: Yeah.
4: And profit more conceptually than financially.
5: Yeah, I mean, listen, the PGA Tour revenue sharing model with the players is completely different now. And that's because of the fear that more PGA Tour golfers would leave for the LIV Tour. That doesn't happen if the LIV Tour doesn't exist.
4: It's a good question. People could tweet us at UnsportsESPN, at Evco Radio, at ChrisCanty99, 888-SAY-ESPN, 888-729-3776. The big flops in sports history. Again, we're not talking about like, oh, the Lakers when they had Dwight Howard and Steve Nash. We're not saying
5: or the 2011 Eagles.
4: Yeah, I don't think that's what we're saying. I think we're saying like, we got this grandiose idea.
5: 2011 Eagles was a big flop though.
4: Or do you want to say that then?
5: No, I just like to take a little dig at Pat and Cam.
7: What about in 2019 when they let coaches challenge PI calls and then they basically never did it?
5: Oh, that's a flop. That was a flop.
7: And then they got rid of it right away.
5: They allowed pass interference. Remember it came
7: the
5: on
7: Rams
5: the heels of the NFC Championship game, Rams Saints, where Nicole Roby Coleman had the DPI and it was a blatant call. Doesn't get made. Rams end up going to the Super Bowl, keep the Saints out of it.
4: I got one. That's a good one. Do you remember that they actually changed the basketball in the NBA?
5: Yes.
6: Oh, that ball was terrible.
5: It was awful.
4: David Stern, may he rest in peace, I think had to like midway through the season be like, all right, we're going to go back to the other ball now.
5: Yeah, we can't.
4: Like they changed the basketball.
5: Yeah.
4: That's wild.
5: That's crazy. The ball is the issue, and you actually change the ball.
4: Those are the kind of things we're talking about in terms of the biggest flops, right? Like the things like that. Like they.
6: No, with Mike Tyson's Legends Only Boxing League.
4: Don't remember this.
5: Don't remember
4: Please
5: it
4: explain.
5: At all.
4: Or expound or expand, whatever it is.
6: You might remember. I think it was around the pandemic. He fought Roy Jones Jr.
4: Yeah, it seems unsafe. Yeah.
6: It was really hard to watch. Nobody wants to watch a bunch of 50-year-olds fighting each other.
5: Unless it was Bernard Hopkins, but I digress.
4: Wow. Mike Tyson's Legends? I literally do not remember that at all.
5: Yeah, that's crazy.
6: It barely even got off the ground.
4: I do remember yesterday where the Cowboys and Saints got into multiple brawls. Brian Schottenheimer, this is at a joint practice, about 10 or so different scuffles during the course of the inner squad practice here, the joint practice. Brian Schottenheimer, head coach of the Cowboys, had this to say about what he saw from his squad yesterday.
8: A little chippy, you know, not the way we like to do business. Got to be better, but I got to look at the film. You know, we're certainly not going to take, from anybody. But, again, it was chippy on both sides. And, like I said, I want our guys to play on the edge without going over the edge. One guy sounds like he might have thrown a punch, and that's why he left practice.
4: All right, you hear that, CeCe, and you think what about the Cowboys and Saints this year, but specifically the Cowboys' higher expectations?
5: Cowboys are trying to build a bully. They're trying to create an identity around being physically, mentally tough. And here's the thing. Football is an emotional game. You can't be good at it without emotion. You can't be good at it without ego. But you have to channel those things. You can't let them consume you, control you, to the point where you're out of control. And so I think that's the lesson that's there to be learned with all of the fights throughout the joint practices with the Saints. It's a teachable moment for both coaches that are going into year two with their respective teams.
4: Let's look at it the other way. Have you ever been a part of a team where a cheap shot was taken at somebody, somebody said something, whatever, practice field-wise, and you're like, that guy should fight back. Why is he not fighting back? And you then have actual concern about the player. Like, I'm not sure I want to be in the trenches with that guy if he's not going to defend himself in that moment.
5: It goes both ways. Like, I've had teammates that haven't fought back, and you wonder whether or not they'll have your back in a critical moment in the game. I've been in practices where there was a teammate that swung a helmet at a guy that didn't have a helmet on. You worry about their level of care and concern for your teammate. Listen, it's the NFL. You're not going to like everybody that you play with, but the great teams, the championship winning teams, you got to have love for everybody in the building. And when you're willing to swing a helmet at somebody that doesn't have a hat on, that doesn't have a helmet on, then you mean that person something really bad. And so that takes it to the realm of not giving a damn about somebody that you have to care about in order to have success as a team.
4: But let's just put you back with the Dallas Cowboys.
5: Needless to say, that person wasn't on the team much longer.
4: Understood. Let's put you back with the Dallas Cowboys quickly. Let's say instead of your playing days, you're a front office member right now. You observed that yesterday. You're talking to Brian Schottenheimer. You're talking to Will McClay, the general manager, Stephen Jones, Jerry Jones, and you're saying, guys, I've been in this league a million years. That's a good thing we saw yesterday.
5: Yeah, I mean, here's what I'll say. I don't know a team that has been worth its salt that hasn't had at least one fight in training camp, right? Football is a game of territory. It's taking territory. It's defending territory, right? Football players are territorial. And the guys in this league are paid a lot of money to win one-on-one matchups. So you have to win your battles. So there are going to be some fights. Because quite literally, that's what we're doing for 60 minutes every single Sunday. We are literally fighting each other, trying to take territory or defend territory. So if you're going through months of practice without actually playing in a game that has any stakes, there are going to be some fights. Players, coaches, all of us, we hate training camp, but it's a necessary evil in order to become what you want to in the regular season and hopefully in the playoffs. So you're going to have some of these fights. The problem rises where you start to have guys get out of control, not be able to get the work that you need to in terms of executing the plays, but then also when guys are doing things that can make them unavailable from a discipline standpoint, and those behaviors potentially carrying over into actual games in the regular season. So there's a fine line between, you know, looking at it as a net positive, but also actually fostering an environment where your guys are just reckless. And because of those behaviors, because of being conditioned the way that they have been, getting tossed out of a game that matters.
4: Well, for those teams that don't have that fire, don't have that kind of aggression, don't have that kind of excitement before the season begins, CeCe, maybe you should just send them all 5-hour energy.
5: Okay, well, here you go, man. Listen. 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
24: Andy Ruiz, when I lost my mom, she was only 46, and I lost my dad to cancer. It was the worst pain I ever felt. 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
4: 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It is always a pleasure to get the opportunity to talk to our next guest, Jeremy Schapp. Little League World Series kicking off today, 1 p.m. Eastern on ESPN. Jeremy has a new E60 documentary tonight, 9 p.m. Eastern on ESPN and the ESPN app, which we will get to in a second. But before we do that, Jeremy, who was Bill Rasmussen?
3: Oh, I mean, Bill Rasmussen was a remarkable man, right? Who had this remarkable idea along with his son, Scott. I was fortunate to get to know him a little bit over the last few years, spent some time with him on a couple of different stories about ESPN history, about, you know, that eureka moment when he and Scott come up with the idea for this crazy sports network, which everyone said couldn't possibly work. He was a dreamer. He was, you know, kind of the epitome of one of those people. You tell them no, and they just keep trying and trying and trying harder until they can make it work. I mean, the whole idea, right, that, you know, they come up with this sitting in traffic in May of 1978, and on September 7th, 1979, it's on the air, you know, with Getty Oil and Budweiser and these huge sponsors, and it's all come to fruition in the face of so much skepticism and so many technical difficulties, financial difficulties, all of that. It's just it's a great story, and I think you know, Bill really was able to appreciate the way that what he created changed so many lives, the way that it changed the experience of the sports fan in this country in incalculable ways, and it gave him enormous pleasure. And he was really just a fun guy to be around. I was at his house, I guess it was maybe 6 or 7 years ago now, is pre-pandemic. We were talking about the first live event ever that was on ESPN, which was the Softball World Series in 1979. And he was just charming and had a great sense of humor. And, you know, it all happens because he got fired. He got fired by the Hartford Whalers. He was their PR guy, their publicist. And he was working for Gordie Howe, who was playing for the Whalers at that point. He was working for Gordie Howe personally. Wow. He got fired by the Whalers and fired by Gordie Howe at the same time. So he had to come up with something. So he came up with one of the
5: That's incredible
3: ideas ever in media.
4: And yeah, I should note the reason that I'm asking Jeremy that is, unfortunately, he did pass away at 93 years old yesterday. I should have provided that context there. Just quick other follow up before we get to the story that you have tonight, which is heartbreaking and heartwarming simultaneously, which we'll get to. Was Bill Rasmussen a businessman or a content man?
3: Oh, I mean, I think he was both, right? I mean, because where he came from, he really was a content guy. He was, you know, he was a guy who was, you know, working as a publicist. He was writing material. He was an announcer himself, you know, but you got to remember, he wasn't at ESPN very long after it launched. You know, the conditions, you know, that he had to agree to make it possible for the network to get on the air eventually would lead to his departure from the company. And he was out of there pretty quickly. I want to say, I think by the end of 1980. So in terms of content at ESPN, you know, his legacy is limited by that, the fact that he wasn't there that long. But his legacy is so much bigger in terms of the creation of the network, all that it stands for, all that it hoped to achieve, its location, all of that. And SportsCenter came on the air that very first day. So I would say, you know, he was a visionary businessman, and it was centered around this giant canvas for content that he conceptualized.
6: Staying with legacy, I want to get to your E60 story. That's airing tonight at 9 p.m. on our air, ESPN. Living on the Michael Camarada story. Who was Michael Camarada in 1991, and who did he become, Jeremy?
3: Yeah, so, you know, Michael Camarada was a kid from Staten Island, and he loved sports. And he was one of those kids who went to the Little League World Series in Williamsport in 1991, representing Staten Island and New York City and the East. Team got all the way to the U.S. championship game where it lost to a team from California. But, you know, the kids come home and Michael was the right fielder and they come home and they're stars and, you know, they're soaking up all of the accolades and they're appearing on shows and meeting with the mayor and the borough president, all that kind of stuff. And he was a kid who loved sports. And this was a great team. This team, as I said, it got to the U.S. championship game. It featured Jason Marquis, who would go on to win more than 100 games in the big leagues, outstanding major league pitcher. There were some real talents there. And Michael continued to play baseball for a few years, but he really stood out as a hockey player at Wagner College on Staten Island, where he became the team captain, their leading scorer as defenseman. And like a lot of kids from Staten Island, particularly among New York's five boroughs, he wanted a career in civil service, and he entered the fire department. And on the morning of 9/11, and we're coming up, of course, on the 25th anniversary, he responded to the call. He was working at Ladder Company 11 on the Lower East Side. It's only about a mile and a half, I would say, from the World Trade Center site, and he perished that morning after the terrorist attacks on the World Trade Center, and he was the youngest member of the FDNY to be killed that day. And, you know, this story is about his legacy. It's about his life. It's about his death. It's about the aftermath's family as well, trying to deal with something so horrific, which was a national tragedy as well as, of course, a personal tragedy for so many thousands of people. And that's really what our story is about. But as you know, the Little League component of it is there's more to it than that, because his number was retired to the Little League World Series, his number 11.
4: I want to make sure accuracy on this. He wore jersey number 11?
3: That's right. He wore jersey number 11.
4: He wore jersey number 11, died on 9/11, and was part of the FDNY, the Troop 11? Like that, all those numbers are all tied in like that?
3: That's true. Yeah. And, you know, you think about some of that stuff. You know, he also was a right fielder, so he was position number 9. And that's one of the things that struck the people at the Little League World Series when they were thinking about ways to honor him after 9/11. His is the only number retired at the Little League World Series. So if you show up at the Little League World Series and you've been wearing 11, I should say, that season, you can't wear it at the Little League World Series. There's a decal up on the right field at the stadium. He's been enshrined in the Hall of Excellence there. And, you know, Michael Camarada, is one of those guys who we should know and we should honor. He gave his life for others. It's about courage. It's about commitment. And he was just a kid. He was 22 when he died. He'd only been on the job for a few weeks, but he knew what this entailed. He knew the risks. He knew, and to an almost uncanny extent.

0: talked to his dad and his brother and his sister, his mom. His mom died a while ago. And we spoke to his teammates and his best friend. Our director, Gus Pfisterer, spoke to some of the people at the Little League World Series as well out in Williamsport. You know, Joe, his brother, who was a member of the NYPD and then subsequently a member of the FDNY as well. So he's NYPD on 9/11 and he's waiting to, go to the FDNY Academy, which he eventually does, you know, after his brother is killed on 9/11, he becomes a firefighter as well. And he wrote a book about Michael and, talked about his struggles coping with the death of his brother. You know, but what stands out really, Chris, is that, you know, 25 years later, it's all still so raw for all of these people who loved him and cared about him. And it's, you know, I guess it shouldn't be a surprise, right? Like it's the worst thing that can happen. And, but he was able in his short life to touch so many other people's lives. And he left behind this legacy and he left behind, a letter as well that we talk about. And we don't have to get into all the details right now that really, again, is kind of uncanny in the way that it, expressed his feelings about the job that he was doing. And I think it's important 25 years later that we tell these kinds of stories.
1: We're talking with Jeremy Schaaf, E60 host, of course. New E60 tonight, 9 p.m. Eastern. Living on the Michael Camerota story debuts tonight, 9 p.m. Eastern time. He lost his life tragically, 9/11. Was a Little League World Series player for Staten Island in 91 and FDNY after that. You are from New York City. Correct me if I'm wrong. The year he died, you were also 22 years old.
0: No, I was 32.
1: 32.
0: I was 32.
1: Okay.
0: But yeah.
1: This one is going to hit home no matter what, but there's an extra part of this that hits home, correct?
0: Yeah. Yeah. I mean, you know, it's not just New Yorkers, right? Or people in DC, you know, where the plane went into the Pentagon or United 93, right? I mean, we felt it all, as a country and people felt it around the world. But yeah, as a New Yorker, you know, being there that day, it, you know, 5 miles away, but you know, I still think about it a lot. I think millions of people still think about it a lot. It was, so horrific. And I was talking about this recently. It's almost as if, right, like our lives and the world around us for a lot of people, is separated between, you know, pre-9/11 and post-9/11. Mm-hmm. So many things change the way we look at the world. Yeah, with the anniversary coming up, I'm sure it's going to be very emotional. I mean, it's going to be emotional for me. And I'm just one of millions of people who kind of experienced it, not in a truly personal way, but as a New Yorker, as an American. And, you know, you still think about it, obviously.
1: Well, Jeremy, thank you so much for the time today. Obviously, a really difficult story that you put together that people can watch tonight, 9 p.m. Eastern on ESPN. Obviously, if they miss it live, available on the ESPN app as part of E60. Jeremy, thank you so much. We appreciate the time.
0: Thanks for having me.
1: Jeremy Schaaf, just obviously a tremendous reporter and story that goes hand in hand, of course, with the Little League World Series. One jersey number retired and is that of Michael Camerota, who passed away in 9/11. We're on Sportsmanlink, presented by Progressive Insurance.
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7: The Why Miami case. It starts with Darian Mensah, obviously. You start there. There's some really intriguing pieces here, though. Damon Wilson coming from Missouri, the defensive end. It says all you need to know about Miami that they went out and got one of the SEC's top defensive ends. And then the real, like, hardcore, why has Miami gotten where they are, is left tackle Jackson Cantwell.
0: 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And Ian.
8: Don't doubt Cignetti. What's he doing at 6?
9: He doesn't have his Heisman Trophy winner at the helm.
8: So what does he do? Go gets one of the best quarterbacks in the portal. And who was Fernando Mendoza that started last year? Nobody even knew who the hell Fernando Mendoza
9: was.
8: Well,
9: they also weren't ranked 6.
8: They're going to make another run in the CFP. They're a staple right now in college football. Hell, he's got the best record in all of football over the last 2 years at 27-2. I ain't doubting that guy.
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3: 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The Buffalo Bills.
4: This is Elena Getzenberg covering the Bills. The big question in Buffalo is if giving the keys to Josh Allen's future to a first-time head coach in Joe Brady was the right move. There's immense pressure on the Bills, and Allen specifically, to take the steps the team hasn't with the 2024 MVP at quarterback to reach and then win the franchise's first Super Bowl title. There's intrigue surrounding defensive coordinator Jim Leonard and his switch in defensive scheme to a 3-4 base, and excitement for the connection between Allen and new number one wide receiver DJ Moore. The answer, however, if the changes were for the best, won't come until the postseason.
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5: Jovante. Always great to play the Killers. Very appropriate. Two-a-days.
6: Buffalo Bills.
5: They've been using Mr. Brightside now. CC, all two-a-days feel big. Yeah. Every team we're previewing, part of two-a-days feels big. This one feels a little bit bigger.
7: Yeah.
5: Buffalo Bills, 12-5 last year. Did not win the division. Behind New England. Make a coaching change. Sean McDermott out. Their offensive coordinator, Joe Brady, now their head coach. Big addition on the defensive side, Jim Leonard on Wisconsin, comes over from Denver to be their defensive coordinator. They add DJ Moore, a little Keon Coleman reboot maybe, another shot at making himself work as a wide receiver. New stadium. But all of that pales in comparison to Josh Allen and the need to get to the Super Bowl. Can they do it?
7: Yeah, I mean, they can always do it when you got 17 as your quarterback, right? Josh Allen is unbelievable in terms of an individual talent. And under Joe Brady, it's been one of the most proficient offenses in the National Football League. Joe Brady took over as offense coordinator in November of 2023. And since then, the Bills have the best record in the regular season in the NFL, 31-10. They're second in points per game, second in rush yards per game, and second in total first downs per game. So it's pretty good, the impact that Joe Brady has had as the play caller for the team and for the offense specifically. Now, when you look at the playoff loss to the Denver Broncos, when you look at the upper echelon defenses that you're going to have to go through in the AFC in order to get to the Super Bowl, Josh Allen hasn't played well. He hasn't fared well against the Texans. He had four turnovers in the AFC divisional round game out in Mile High Stadium. They had to find a way to make life easier for Josh Allen, and that is bringing in DJ Moore, who is a yak monster, great with yards after catch, and he's outstanding in terms of being a bona fide deep threat. So him taking the top off of the defense, James Cook continuing to be toward the top of the league in rushing the football, it should be an easier lift for Josh Allen, and I think that's a good thing for the Buffalo Bills.
5: I've heard a lot of people say this team's going to be different this year. I think Orlovsky, Dan Orlovsky, ESPN NFL analyst, said people don't realize how good the roster is, et cetera. What do you believe is different year over year, McDermott to Joe Brady? Like, why are people thinking and feeling that this could be different? Just because a new coach?
7: Well, I think they're
5: different.
7: Excited about a new voice and a new philosophy, so to speak, in terms of what the ethos of the team is going to be. But here's the thing that I would say. I'm excited about Joe Brady taking over and what that means for Josh Allen, what that means for the overall team. But they are losing a ton of leadership on that team. They lost their left guard, David Edwards, in free agency. He's now with the New Orleans Saints. Matt Milano is gone, right? Like, A.J. Epinesa is gone. Teron Johnson is gone. Like, these are not necessarily household names, but they were guys in leadership roles with the Buffalo Bills. What does that mean in terms of the lift for Josh Allen from a leadership perspective? What does that mean for the lift for Joe Brady from a leadership perspective. I'm not worried about the X's and O's. I'm actually not really worried about the talent base that they have on the roster. What I am worried about is the intangibles that ultimately determine the difference between really good teams and Super Bowl winning teams.
5: I'm going to use a basketball comp for you because it's a really interesting point you just brought up. You and I both heard years ago, it could never be Tatum and Brown's team unless Marcus Smart wasn't there. It wasn't an insult to Marcus Smart.
7: Yeah.
5: Is that he was such an overwhelming leader that if they wanted to make it their team, he couldn't be there. It couldn't be with your team. It couldn't really be Luka's team if LeBron's there.
7: Yeah.
5: Those guys are not the name guys. Matt Milano's a name guy, right? Some of those guys are name guys.
7: Yeah, Matt Milano's an all-pro.
5: None of them are LeBron, right?
7: Yeah, but I mean, even like,
5: My question then becomes, is this the first time it is truly Josh Allen's team? Did they move on from everyone that could be deemed the leader of the team in order to say, Josh, your coach, your team, your Super Bowl?
7: Yeah, I don't think there's anybody that can say they have more an investment in the franchise, more blood in the ground for the Buffalo Bills than Josh Allen. I don't think there's anybody there that can make a claim to have more invested in the success of that franchise from a player standpoint. So that's what makes it interesting.
5: And I will say this, the coaching change, the removal of McDermott, I don't know that that's on Josh Allen.
7: Yeah, because
5: Allen.
7: McDermott's success predates Josh Allen.
5: Right, but what I'm saying is I think the hiring of Brady is on Josh Allen. And I think that's a good thing. I think he's going to be good. But I think that
7: the hiring of Brady is also on Josh Allen from the standpoint of him getting Sean McDermott fired with four turnovers in a playoff game.
5: Sure.
7: Which he thinks about.
5: Sure. Yeah, but like I don't think the hiring of Jesse Minter is on Lamar the way that the hiring of Joe Brady is on Josh Allen.
7: Oh, completely
5: agree.
7: This
5: is his coach,
7: completely agree.
5: His team, his C on the jersey, so to speak, figuratively, literally, whatever it is, this year for the Buffalo Bills.
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3: Unsportsmanlike. How does Tom Brady, the magnificent, good-looking quarterback, how did he lose his beautiful wife to a jiu-jitsu instructor?
4: Jiu-jitsu?
3: Jiu-jitsu instructor. Meanwhile, I can't get my Social Security account organized, which has me annoyed. Where is my statements?
5: Nathaniel Hackett.
3: What a dope. I've lasted this long without a computer.
5: Nate Gargatz, is that how you pronounce it?
3: Jesus, I'm an instant. Excuse me. Pay attention, Campbell. The data freaks are read books.
5: I don't care if Taylor Swift's nude in the box.
6: I'm sorry, what was that, Doggy? We are on Sportsmanlike here on ESPN Radio. ESPNU.
7: Oh, my God.
6: 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Christopher Mad Dog Russo on First Take today is going to pop in with us in just a minute or two.
7: Rob, that's a great line about Nat Hackett. What a dope.
8: He was a dope that year.
7: I feel like dope is an understated term that we need to use more of. Dope.
6: He's in Arizona now with Mike LaFleur?
7: He is.
8: He's the OC.
7: He's the OC. He's in charge of developing Carson Beck and Jeremiah Love.
6: Yeah, don't feel as good about that.
8: Who's
6: here? We are live, and Doggy is here. You look good. Look at that suit.
7: Doggy.
6: Yes, Michelle is off, so it's just Chris and I with Christopher Mad Dog Russo. How are you?
3: Well, yes. How are you doing?
6: Boy, you've been on a lot of vacations.
3: Hello, Mr. Canty.
7: How are you doing?
3: I just went to Jackson Hole, Wyoming.
6: How was that?
3: It's really quite a place. First off, it's the only airport in the United States where the airport's in a national park. That's the first thing. 97% of the U.S. government owns 97% of the park. So you stay in Grand Teton, which is about 10 miles from Jackson Hole, and you hike, went to Yellowstone for a day, and you see every animal. I didn't see a bear, but you see every animal known to man. You know, you see elk, moose, bison, and you go on these safari things, and you do these hikes. And then Sunday, we spent all day driving to Yellowstone, which is basically the size of Rhode Island.
7: Wow.
3: It's about 100 miles from Jackson Hole. So you go to Yellowstone, and you go see, you know, waterfalls and canyons and all those kinds of things. So it was really a hell of a trip. Family, whole family went. So first time, you know, the four of us with my wife and I went. We all met there. And Jackson Hole is a great town. That's where they did all those great westerns, including Shane in 1953, a famous one with Alan Ladd. Beautiful little town. Went to a rodeo Friday night.
6: Oh, wow.
3: Hot. Couldn't get a seat. Had to get them online.
6: Oh, God.
3: So that was fun. And, you know, I tell you how busy it is. I tried for 5 weeks to get dinner reservations. 5 weeks before I even went. 5 o'clock or 8:45.
7: Wow.
6: Now, what do you do in that spot?
7: That's true. You go with the 5 o'clock. You go with the early dinner.
3: 5 and 5:30.
7: Yes.
6: Have to.
3: I can't eat at 9 o'clock at night.
7: No, that's ridiculous.
6: Now I'm surprised, but are you into these vacations like that, like the sightseeing ones? Because I would think that you would rather the tennis, beach,
3: I can't play tennis right now because I got a bad shoulder.
6: Okay.
3: So I'm getting that fixed in a week. I got a rotator cuff. That's going to bother me. So I haven't played all summer.
7: You'll feel a lot better afterwards.
3: Oh, I will.
7: Yeah.
3: And then rehab will be a pain, but I'll deal with it. As far as the, the golf, I went to Normandy earlier in the summer. That's where you get the idea where, you know, you're all wrapped up with me taking vacations, Mr. Cohn.
6: You're not the Russo I'm worried about taking vacations.
3: Oh,
6: there's another one
3: he
6: taking too many.
3: I gave him
6: my God. Colin,
3: I gave him
6: on ESPN West Palm. Guy's in his second season as a host. How many days does he have off?
3: Well, he didn't cheat on it, but he was in Norway NBA Finals.
7: Oh.
3: And he heard from his father on that.
7: Mm. Good.
3: He heard from his father on that. But enough high school football with the videos on Friday night.
6: How about this? Canty today. Mike Tannenbaum comes in. He says, who's the biggest influence in your life, non-family? Tell him what you said.
7: High school basketball coach. Jerry Faulkner.
3: That's good for you.
7: Yeah.
3: You need to have that.
7: Yeah.
3: But, I mean, he sends my son all over West Palm Beach for video with a preseason high school football.
6: Deporting.
3: When
7: pretty,
3: the Yankees,
7: pretty good, pretty
3: when
7: good
3: the
7: high
3: Yankees
7: school
3: are playing Tampa in a divisional game.
6: It may not matter. Let's be honest. The way the Yankees. Now, give Canty. So, Canty's 7 months in. His son is 7 months old.
7: 7 months old.
3: Wow.
7: Yeah.
6: One of the things. First kid. One of the things he has said.
3: Give first him, child, Chris. That wow.
7: First one.
3: How old are you?
7: 43.
3: Oh my God! I had my first at 39.
7: Yeah.
3: So we
7: lived a little bit before we moved here.
3: Wow! Now give him your last at 45.
6: Give him your whole vacation trip.
7: Okay,
6: breakdown.
7: So here's the deal. So people have to be clear when they say vacation versus trip. If you take a kid when you go out of town, that is a trip. That's not a vacation.
3: 100%.
7: A vacation is without the kid when you can relax, or if you're bringing hired help with you,
3: which I have
7: to take care of the kid.
3: Right.
7: That's a vacation.
3: I agree.
7: But when you're going out of town with the kid, with no hired help, that is a trip.
3: Especially 7 months old.
7: Yeah.
3: I mean, that's naps
7: that's
3: and everything else. The one thing about the Yellows, the Jackson Hole, if you ever did go, and I definitely would recommend it.
7: Okay, I'm going.
3: You got to start your day at 6-7 o'clock in the morning. I mean,
6: that's late for us. So
3: I mean, you gotta start your day for these hikes. For instance, my kids went on a hike on Thursday morning and they got to their lot at 7:30. There's only 50 spots in the lot and they were the 30th car to park.
7: Mm.
3: And if you don't get there prior, you're waiting an hour before somebody moves out of the thing. So you really gotta start your, you know, that's something you gotta, and then if you do the hike for 4 hours, what do you do about food if you're eating dinner at 5:30 at night?
7: Yeah.
3: So there's a lot of little things you gotta figure out, but if they take the four kids on that vacation, including the aforementioned Colin Russo, who's taking a lot of vacation this summer, that is a situation where, you know, you gotta go out and do things with them.
7: Yeah.
3: And they're all in their 20s now, but 7 month old, that's tricky, Chris.
7: Well, dog, with my wife, when it comes to itineraries and doing stuff,
3: she's
7: when we go
3: it?
7: Out of town, yeah.
3: Yeah, she's good at it.
7: Yeah, it's like training camp in terms of what our schedule
3: you
7: is.
3: You let her do it, too. Let her organize it.
7: Exactly.
3: The kid takes the nap.
6: We're talking with Christopher Mad Dog Russo here on Unsportsmanlike. You'll see him at First Take, 10 a.m. Eastern Time. Mad Dog Unleashed, 3 to 6 Eastern on Mad Dog Sports Radio on Sirius XM. We had a big fight this morning. NL MVP. Right now, who are you voting for?
3: I'm not voting for Ohtani. He's won it too many times.
6: That's not a reason you can't vote for someone.
3: You know, that I I got to do somebody. He's got 30 homers. So does Peter Crow Armstrong. I might go give it to him.
7: PCA, let's go.
3: He plays in the outfield. He plays center field. Ohtani does not do that. Ohtani hasn't pitched in a month and a half.
6: But he still pitched 14 games. They're 9-5 in the games he started.
7: And guess what? Even when you include his WAR as a pitcher, it's not as high as PCA.
3: Yeah, I don't go by WAR anyway. Because
7: I understand, but I'm just saying when it comes to the list.
6: By the WAR of 1812, he's more into.
3: Well, I am. Here's the best way to look at it.
7: We haven't seen somebody like Ohtani since then. But here's one thing I will say, though. But, Doggy, when you think about the lift that PCA has with the Chicago Cubs in terms of elevating everybody in the franchise, he does more than Shohei Ohtani.
3: Well, here's the other thing. Yeah, 100%. Here's the other thing. If Ohtani wasn't on the team, would the Dodgers still be in first place?
7: Yes.
3: Yes. If PCA wasn't on a team, would the Cubs be 20 games over 500?
7: No, they would not be in striking distance of the NL Central. They wouldn't be.
6: The Dodgers did win a World Series prior to Ohtani there. It's not the same roster. I understand that.
3: But it was also in a pandemic.
6: Okay, but this team, prior to Ohtani, was still good.
7: But they're spending $600 million on payroll.
6: For now. We'll see. Walter, who knows what's going to happen? He's going to have to sell the team.
3: Absolutely. He's in big trouble. There's no way you buy the Lakers and sell it in 5-6 months if there isn't something going on.
6: 100%.
3: The Dodgers, the days of them, they got major issues. You're right about that. But I would vote. I mean, I might do it just to be different, but I might go PCA.
6: Nobody hates talking sports that are not in season more than Doggy hates it. Give me an NFL take right now that you're like, you know what? I actually like this because technically we're not in season yet. Is there an NFL topic that you would say I actually like talking about right now?
3: That's a good question.
6: Because you hate it. They give them the rundown for First Take.
3: You know, July or August football, I can't take the game. The season starts September 9th. I'll be on top. Once the season starts on September 9th,
6: so there's
3: I'll be
6: no NFL
3: about.
6: Topic. This is
3: I'm thinking of one.
6: Yeah.
3: NFL topic right now that I would sink my teeth into. I'll give you this. You know, I'm a little tired of the Baker Mayfield thing. Mm-hmm. I know he loves to play with a chip on his shoulder. What do you want Tampa to do? Give him $60 million a year. There are a million quarterbacks coming out of next year's draft. You got Dante Moore. You got the kid from LSU. You got the Ohio State kid. You got
8: Arch.
3: I can't forget him. You got the Mississippi quarterback. Mm-hmm. What are they supposed to do? And Mayfield is a good quarterback. He's not top 10. He's a good quarterback. They were 8-9 last year. And the idea that Mayfield always seems to think he has to play with a chip on his shoulder, that gets a little tiresome. I'll show you that they've disrespected me. Calm down. Well, yeah, he wants $60 million a year. I mean, if you were the Tampa franchise where, you know, you're trying to piecemeal the team, you're not even sure about the head coach, and again, you got a million quarterbacks coming out of next year's draft. Evan just named a few. Yeah. I'd have to go back. There's about eight or nine of them. There's a lot of them who could be good. Would you go out there and get Mayfield, who has won, what, one playoff game in his career, maybe two? Would you go out, or three? I guess he won one with the Browns. But would you go out there and give him, you know, $60 million a year, 200, you know, the quarterback price?
7: No.
3: I wouldn't either.
7: No.
3: And he, you know, goes on this constant theme. I can't believe they did this to me. I'll show them. Calm down. That's the one that I would have some problems with. I would do that today.
7: Doug, I wanted to ask you about this, and I know this is a little bit off the beaten path, but I think it's still an important story. What did you make of how the NBA handled the investigation into Kawhi Leonard with the Clippers and the whole salary cap circumvention?
3: Yeah, I'm not trying to read that.
7: What did you make of it, and what happens next? Because nobody knows.
3: Oh, Ballmer sounds like he's going to be proved innocent. You know, no evidence, so it doesn't seem like Ballmer's in any kind of trouble.
7: Yeah.
3: I don't know what they're going to do with Leonard. I guess they're going to let it, they'll let it go and let Leonard go to Toronto. It's a very good question. It dragged on forever. You got a huge trade that right now is sort of on a conveyor belt. Nobody knows exactly where he's going to be at the end of the day. The Clippers don't want him back. The Toronto wants him. He won there. It's a very strange story. I completely agree. And the NBA is going to have, you know, let's be honest. I mean, it's a little bit like baseball. Baseball had a great postseason last year, great World Series. Then they had the World Baseball Classic, which they did very well in. And the NBA had, you know, a juice with the Knicks. Then they had a big offseason. LeBron goes to Philly. Everybody's wrapped up on a schedule. A lot of momentum for the NBA right now. And, you know, I am not one necessarily
6: you're complimenting the NBA.
3: The regular season doesn't mean anything, but I mean,
6: I've never had this happen in all my years knowing you.
3: Wow. Well, the NBA regular season doesn't mean anything. That's the biggest problem I have with the NBA. And they know that. That's why they put all these little in things in there with challenge cups. And that's why they put Philadelphia and the Knicks in game one.
7: Yes.
3: Because they know in game one that LeBron's going to play.
7: Mm-hmm.
3: If they put that game in the middle of February, you know, with load management, half the players may not be in the game. They put it in the first game of the year. Embiid, LeBron, the Knicks will play everybody. They'll have themselves an interesting game. Spurs, Knicks, Christmas, they know Wembanyama's going to play. The load management issue. But again, forgetting all that, the NBA's got a lot of juice going into the regular season, which is good to see.
6: Doggy, I'm going to give you something that you're going to be shocked we discussed. And we spent
3: today
6: a lot of time on this.
7: You'd be shocked about
6: Shocked by this. The LIV PGA situation.
3: Wow,
6: going on.
3: I am surprised.
6: Okay. So here's my big idea. I think something is there for the PGA Tour to take advantage of. I would do some sort of tournament for these LIV guys to play their way back in. Let them do some sort of elimination tournament, something creative. Like CC said, a $25 million fine to come back in is one hell of a grudge that you're going to hold. So why not? Do I like that they left? No, but why not take advantage of the top story? ESPN.com. LIV is falling apart. They have no money. The Saudi money
3: was a disaster. They're going to cancel the last tournament of the year. And it's a mess.
6: So why not do some sort of tournament where these guys play either against each other or against PGA guys to play their way in?
3: I don't know if the DeChambeaus and the Rahms are going to put up with that, but I understand what you're saying. There's about five or six players that right now that you miss. You miss DeChambeau. I think you miss Hatton. He's fun to watch, and he's always in the mix when these majors go. You certainly miss Rahm. You know, there's about four or five guys. I'd have to, Cameron Smith in the old days you missed. There's about four or five guys that the PGA Tour survived. Nobody thought they would. You know, they thought that LIV with all this endless money and with all the poaching, you thought that LIV would be the team that the PGA was in trouble, and the PGA out-survived LIV. So So give the PGA a lot of credit for that. But they still miss about four or five guys. I mean, DeChambeau is the second most popular player in golf outside of Rory. It's Rory, DeChambeau, and Scheffler. Scheffler's the best, but they do miss DeChambeau. And he doesn't seem like he's inclined to want to come back and play.
4: I don't mean to interrupt.
3: And Rom, too.
4: I have not talked to you about this. Tell CeCe and everybody about Scheffler's dad.
3: Oh, he's a...
4: Oh, my God. With you and that... Give him the story.
3: That's
4: a good job by me.
3: You're very good.
4: Thank you.
3: You heard that. last Ryder Cup, I went out there to do two shows at the Ryder Cup. That was at Bethpage in September. So I did a Tuesday and a Wednesday shows out there because, you know, it was a huge event. I know the course. So I actually went out there to do the two radio shows. PGA Tour Radio sets me up. Anyway, the second day... Scheffler's father, driving around the course with his wife in a cart, says, you know, do you know where Mad Dog is broadcasting from? I want to meet him. So the driver knew where, you know, the cart, driving the cart knew where I was, came by, and yeah, he's in here. And Scheffler's father came out like 5 to 5. It was during a break. I put him on at 5 o'clock. Guy was tremendous.
7: Awesome.
3: I'll give you two or three things. He said he knew at 6 years old, when Scotty, living in Paramus, New Jersey, wanted to go hit golf balls at a driving range in the middle of the wintertime. So he took him up there, shoveled the snow off the mats so Scotty Jr. could hit the golf ball in practice.
7: Oh, yeah.
3: They moved to Texas so he'd have to do it in decent weather. And in those days, now this is probably... I don't know what year, let's say 20 years ago, maybe, yeah, somewhere in right around 2002, 2003, he was a stay-at-home dad. His wife worked. And in those days, I mean, that's a little, you know, 20 years ago, he did that to take care of his four kids. And I asked him, I said, well, you must talk to him every Sunday after a tournament. Says, I never do. I says, you don't pick up the phone and talk to your kid after how he did it? No, I don't want to drive him crazy. I'll leave him alone. And he makes sure he goes to the majors. But, you know, if he's playing in, you know, let's say he just played in Memphis and he won, would you call him on Sunday to congratulate him? Well, maybe he would have called him this week because he won. But normally, to get a little recap, no. Very, very interesting guy. And I saw him again. He texts me all the time. He lives, he lives here and lives in Dallas. But very, very interesting, the relationship he has with Scotty, because he's got the, I think he's got three girls and a boy. I think that's what it is. And he spends as much, one of the daughters is getting married in October. And he spends as much time with the three daughters as he does the boy, who's the best golfer in the world. And you and I in that situation say, the hell with the other kids and go hang out with
7: them. Exactly. 1,000%, doggy.
3: And he didn't do that. That's why it's an interesting spot. You must, so and that, he was a very good interview that
7: so
3: day.
7: So as you guys are more veteran in the parent game than I am, is that the parenting advice? Don't crowd your kid?
3: Yeah, I would think don't crowd, you know. Well, he's got two, right?
4: No, I have two. Yeah, I have two.
3: I think, you know, your kid's liable to, you know, going to have your genes, going to be a great athlete.
7: Yeah.
3: Let him play all the sports.
7: Agreed.
3: As an NFL player, Super Bowl, right, with the mm-hmm. Giants. Let the kid go out there, be coached properly. Let him enjoy it. He's going to have enough issues filling your shoes. Let him be a kid. You know, I have two of my boys who are in sports. One he knows.
4: Yeah.
3: The other one's coaching. And I sometimes wonder if they did it because of me. And I think that's they picked two tough fields. Let him find his own way.
4: Timmy picked a way tougher field.
3: Way tougher.
4: Assistant coaching coaching in basketball.
3: Yeah, he took the tough field.
7: Hard,
3: yeah. And Northern Arizona, no less.
7: That's
3: yeah.
7: hard.
3: You know, Colin's a lot like me, the one that works for Evan. So I can see that. But I mean, you and your situation, you're going to go to all these, you can let him play all the sports and you'll go to all the events. Try to lay low. And if he doesn't play well, don't talk to him when the games are over and tell him what he did wrong. Let him bring it up to you.
4: Christopher Mad Dog Russo, 10 a.m. Eastern, will be on First Take.
3: Great job.
4: Mad Dog Unleashed, 3 to 6 Eastern on Sirius XM 82. Thank you, Doggy. We appreciate it.
3: We're
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27: 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Yes.
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29: 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No Nuno for the guys in Vegas East with Cam and Pat and Jovante. So, you know what? We're doing best of three today because everybody's short. 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Who said it? 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We have to identify who's speaking in the audio. 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Great stuff by Doggy, by the way. If you missed
27: it, he was awesome.
29: The podcast and listen. All right, ready?
27: Let's do it.
29: And who said it today?
27: Okay.
29: 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We have the awesome hats. I have my Pats one. It's awesome, thanks to Lids and the 47 brand. Let's go.
30: Obviously, he's eligible for an extension coming up at the end of this month. And, you know, we'll talk through all that stuff and can't speak on it much right now. But, you know, ultimately, it's his call, his decision. Look, if he comes to me and wants to be moved, you know, Joe and I will talk it through.
4: Mike Dunley Jr.
27: Yes.
4: Steph Curry is eligible for an extension, I believe, on August 29th. Joe would be Joe Lacob, the majority governor of the Warriors.
27: Yep.
4: Mike Dunleavy Jr.
27: Well done.
4: Delayed. No, a delayed ding there.
27: They just want to mess with you.
4: I got nervous.
27: Don't get thrown out.
0: Got the drama.
27: They're playing
4: All right.
27: games.
4: All right.
27: We need one more for the win. Let's go.
1: You always want to try to get off to a good start, and, you know, I was able to do that today, and, I mean, really just a dream start, and was able to continue to strike the ball and execute.
4: I was going to say Ty Simpson at first. Could that be Scottie Scheffler?
27: Play it again.
1: You always want to try to get off to a good start, and, you know, I was able to do that today, and, I mean, really just a dream start, and was able to continue to strike the ball and execute.
4: Could it be Scotty? He did just win this weekend. Doggy was just talking about the relationship with the dad.
27: That would make sense.
4: But they would have pulled that back quickly?
27: Yeah. I mean, first of all, they're capable of it. Yeah. Go with Scheffler.
4: Scotty Scheffler.
27: Yeah.
4: Oh!
27: That's the win. Evan Cohen. One-man show.
4: Wait a second. Did you guys pull that after Dog referenced the dad, or did you guys already have that?
0: No, that was already in the game.
4: Would we have gotten that without him?
27: But you know, we have been talking about the Live Golf Tour, so the golf has been ever present. That makes sense.
4: Let's rub it in. Let's get the third one.
27: We got it.
2: You know, in Tommy's instance, he extended his career and gave him a second half. And I'm a beneficiary of that. Other pitchers have been a beneficiary of that.
4: Talking about Tommy, late Tommy John, Tommy Down surgery.
27: Yeah, Garrett Cole.
4: That does. Garrett Cole. Yes!
27: Boom!
4: Yes! Wow!
27: Let's go!
4: I feel like too good, I think, about that. I'm like really happy that we just did that. That was really good. Really good.
0: Is that too easy?
4: I don't think so.
27: I think we were just on our game. We were on it, yeah.
4: Mike Dunleavy Jr. is a random guy. We haven't talked about it all week.
27: Scheffler won.
4: We got lucky. It was top of mind.
0: We were trying to set up which cuts to use before the segment. Javante's like, oh, you want to use the Stefanski here? We were like, okay, don't use that one then. We didn't use it.
4: Or the Stefanski?
0: I was sitting there.
27: On what was going to be used.
4: Oh, you said it too, Canty?
27: No, none of the ones that we just had.
0: Yeah. No, we were like, all right, Javante goes, all right, we're using Stefanski, and I'm like,
4: that's amazing. CC is such a perfectionist and so prepared that there are times where he gets in that zone where you could talk to him and he won't hear you. That's an amazing bit, Javante. If you just actually out all of the audio to him to see if he processes it, if he's focusing on whatever's next in terms of the show.
27: Yeah.
4: Like right now, I don't think he heard anything I just said.
27: No, I heard what you said. I'm so locked in sometimes I'm not focusing
4: on what's
27: going
4: to happen.
27: Yeah, I got you.
4: What a win. Ian Fitzsimmons, Amber and Ian, he'll join us next. We're on Sportsmanlike, presented by Progressive Insurance.
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10: 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Jordan Tyson is out for...
13: Couple months,
10: their wide receiver. And Alvin Kamara now, per Adam Schefter, is expected to be sidelined for at least the next month due to a sprained MCL.
13: But they think he avoided a major knee injury,
10: well,
13: which
10: is
13: positive news.
10: Yeah. A good thing. I'm probably not going to avoid an injury here. Ian Fitzsimmons, Amber and Ian, weeknights 8 p to 10 p Eastern Time, joins us here on Unsportsmanlike. I'm just going to give you the floor so you can tell everybody what happened just now, because you're going to destroy me. Go ahead.
14: Well, we were just talking during the break, and CC, you know, played for the Cowboys, so he knows what Texas is like in the summer. It's a damn blast furnace. It's 116 heat index every single day. I think we're on our 27th straight day of triple digit heat.
13: Yeah.
14: It's miserable, CC, you know.
13: Yeah.
14: So I said to you guys during the break, I went, yeah, I can't wait to move and get the hell out of here, man. It's just too hot. And then what does Evan say, CC?
13: I'm moving to the mountains of Texas.
10: No. Hold on a second. No, he said,
14: I'm moving to the mountains.
10: Said, where are you moving? Ian said, I'm moving to the mountains. I said, in Texas?
13: There are no mountains in Texas.
10: I don't think I realized that.
14: What the hell's wrong with you, Cohen? I mean, we got hill country, right?
13: Yeah,
14: I mean,
13: you got Northwest Texas. That's about the best you go
10: wait
13: get.
10: Wait a second.
13: Ain't no mountains out there.
10: Am I supposed to answer this question seriously, Ian Fitzsimmons? Am I supposed to know when you say I'm moving to the mountains? Exactly where you're moving?
14: But are there mountains in Texas? You've got hill country.
10: I don't know. That's the problem.
14: I mean, We got freaking Magellan here, man, on Sportsmanlike.
13: Wow, that is incredible.
14: It's unbelievable. There are mountains, my brother. You got the Appalachian Trail. You got Montana. You got the Rockies. You got the Wasatch Front. Right? I mean, you got the Pacific Northwest.
13: No association with Texas.
14: None whatsoever. You could have gone all of those, but no, you went... Let's go. Are you moving to the mountains of Texas?
15: Well, how's everybody else doing today?
13: Oh, my God.
15: You know what? Let's turn the table. We played a clip earlier to promote you coming on of Pat Costello, our producer, during I'm Over It, 7:45 a.m. Eastern Time, saying that you don't believe in expiration dates on food. Go ahead, Ian. Explain that one.
14: That was a long time ago.
15: Doesn't matter. We're going to use it against you now.
14: I think it's more of a suggestion because they don't want to get sued. So if your milk, let's say it expires today, what is it, August 18th, right? But if you're going to tell me it's still not going to be good on August 20th, yeah, it's still good. Just pass a smell test. I mean, you give it a sniff. You know, if that smell's still good, drink it. I'm good with it. That's what happens when you grow up on a thoroughbred horse farm, man. I mean, it's do or die. And if the food is there and it's an expiration date, it's, you know, your 3 days passed, go ahead and dive right in. It's not going to kill you. You're good.
15: What do you think about that, CC, as somebody that grew up in the mountains
13: in
15: New York City?
13: That's real. That's real.
14: As a matter of fact,
15: everywhere has mountains now, Ian.
13: The Canyon of Heroes is actually a real canyon.
14: It's actually
13: a real canyon.
14: Yeah. I actually had some yogurt yesterday that expired the day before, and I'm like, nah, it's still good.
15: Okay, that's one day.
14: I just went 2 days on milk, and you guys are acting like it's a cardinal sin.
15: It's kind of gross. Yeah. Anyway.
13: First of all, drinking milk in general, I'm all the way out on that.
14: If you're not a milk guy?
13: No, not a milk guy.
14: Why does asparagus make your pee smell?
15: Well, I was thinking if the milk smelt like asparagus. Now, that's the 6 degrees of asparagus smell is what we just did here. Ian Fitzsimmons,
14: Amber and Ian. We got mountains in Texas and we're onto asparagus. Roaring start.
15: I agree. I actually agree with you. I think this has been phenomenal so far. I think I'm going to ask a good question, but it may bring the mood down. Do you think Indiana was screwed being ranked 6th overall in the preseason top 25?
14: I think all preseason rankings, and this is talking to coaches across the country for the last 10 years. I think preseason rankings are great for us. They're great for fans. They don't mean a damn thing. They're about as useless as you can get. So is Cignetti going to use it? Probably. I know Kalen DeBoer is using not being ranked in the top 10 as a little fodder and a little juice for the Crimson Tide. But think about this, guys. 17 of the last 18 years in the preseason AP poll, 17 of 18, so basically two decades straight, at least one team in the preseason top 10 has finished unranked. At least three teams in 5 of the last 7 years preseason top 10 finished unranked. So.
15: And who was it? Was it Penn State last year? Was that who it was?
14: We had, Penn State started number 2, Clemson I think was 4, and LSU was 9.
15: Wow.
14: Two of the three coaches got fired during the season. So preseason rankings, they're great for us to talk about, but in the portal world now, they really don't mean a damn thing.
13: Okay, so who's the team then in the top 10 that's gonna finish the season unranked?
14: It's hard, man.
13: No. You open that door, we're gonna walk through it.
14: And I'm all about it. I'll kick it down, man. Texas A&M. Marcel Reed's got to show me in big games. The last 3 games of the year last year, he was not good. When the stage was brightest and grandest, he wasn't good. And I love Mike Elko, man, but I had to pick somebody. Look at that top 10. Who are you taking, CC?
15: Oh, he didn't bring that up. Don't put that back on him, Mountain Man. You brought that up.
14: Hold on a minute, dude. Yeah. there ain't no mountains in Texas. I just gave you one. I gave you Texas A&M. It's gonna happen. Somebody is going to miss out a preseason top 10. They're gonna be out of it. Not just missing out the college football playoff. They're gonna be out of the top 25. Unranked. It's gonna happen. I had to pick somebody.
13: I would agree with you, coach. I think it's an SEC team. I would probably lean toward Oklahoma because they feel like they're a quarterback injury away from their season being derailed. That's what happened last year. So maybe I would go down that road. But I do find that stat fascinating. And just looking at the top 10, you don't really see a lot of holes with any of those teams. All of them feel like teams that could be in the college football playoff mix. I want to pivot here. Yesterday on First Take, I gave the hot take that the triplets in Miami, that means quarterback, running back, wide receiver, are better than the triplets in Columbus. Am I off base or do you agree?
14: Big back is obviously back again. He'll run your butt over. You know, Darian Mensah has just been a mercenary in college football, going to Tulane, then Duke, and now to the Canes. And then Malachi Toney, arguably, you can make the case, man, he's the second best playmaker because his return game is insane. I had him three times last year, and he's just a remarkable talent. So having said that, you got Bo Jackson, you got Julian Sand, you got Jeremiah Smith. I'm sorry, CeCe, I'm going Buckeyes with that trio just because of Smitty. Smitty, man, think about this. As a true freshman, every NFL scout that I talked to the same four every single week. They all said, independent of one another, 3 years ago, he's a number one pick in the draft. Let that sink in, how talented that dude is.
16: Just a quick programming note. CeCe and I will be live from the Guadalupe Mountains National Park coming up soon, which are mountains in Texas, Ian Fitzsimmons. There are mountains in Texas.
14: That's hill country, dog.
16: There are mountains in Texas.
14: Hey, let me ask you a question. One, what's the heat index there? Two, are you skiing
16: No.
14: I'm talking about where you're going to go live, and I'm not living down where near Big Bend is.
16: That's your problem. Happening. I am. I'm going to move there. The amount of people
13: to
16: to
13: the Guadalupe Mountains?
16: Yeah, that's my home. At Unsports ESPN at Epco Radio, Chris Canty 99. People are tweeting in like crazy. The links to all of these mountains in Texas. I want to go back to one thing in terms of college football.
14: Hold on a minute.
16: Yeah.
14: Go back, Evan. We were talking about getting out of the heat, and you went mountains in Texas. It's still going to be 116 down in hill country.
16: Wait a minute. What do we always say around here? You can't move the goalposts. You're moving the goalposts.
14: No, I'm not.
16: Hey, you kind of are.
14: I'm really not.
16: A little bit of movement.
14: Not really. What do you got?
16: Best coach in college football is?
14: Right now, Sig and Kirby. There's two. That's it. Yeah, well, the Athletic just did a piece on this. They do it every year. And there was two coaches in Tier 1, and that was it. That was the list. It's kind of like, you know, the quarterback ranking.

0: there.
1: And I've been there. Dante Moore, Dakari Moore, you know, Stewart's back at wide receiver. They are loaded. So I'd say Lanning is right there on the cusp.
0: So, Ian, give us the best coach in college football that's never worked for Nick Saban.
1: Ooh, that's a great question, man. Ryan Day. He's never worked
0: that's
1: for
0: good
1: Saban.
0: Answer.
2: Yeah. Good answer.
1: I mean, that's top of that, you know, cause Sig has, Lanning has, Kirby has. Yeah, I'm gonna go Ryan Day. He's a Chip Kelly disciple.
2: Coach, how far gone does Clemson have to get before they'll think about moving on from Dabo Swinney?
1: We'll find out week one. I'll be there, man. Clemson LSU, we'll have that game right here on ESPN. I think all of ESPN is going to the Lane Train's, debut. I don't know what LSU's got, by the way. How quickly can they build chemistry there? Cause they spent over $50 million on that roster. Dabo's finally dipped his toe into the portal pool. Sammy Brown's a hell of a player, quarterback. I mean, excuse me, at linebacker. We gotta see what Chase can do at quarterback, but he beats Lane week one. He's gonna shut a lot of people up, but I'm not giving up on Dabo yet. Chad Morris is back as his offensive coordinator. When they won two natties, he was the one calling plays. So Dabo went back to a very familiar guy, familiar system, and an old friend. I mean, having Chad Morris back could make the difference in Clemson making a run in the ACC and getting back to where they used to be. So I'm not closing the door yet on Dabo Swinney at Clemson, CC.
0: Ian, always awesome talking to you. Amber and Ian, weeknights, 8 p. to 10 p. 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
14: Mark Tauscher, Packers Hall of Famer, ESPN Milwaukee, joining us here. I was back in Madison last year as well, and Evan Cohen and Michelle Smallman took me to Tornado Room. I did go.
15: Evan is, he goes there and he'll get like shrimp. I'm like, you're going to a supper
14: what?
15: For steakhouse.
14: Yeah.
15: But that's it. Yeah, no, you always get shrimp.
14: What the ever loving New York? A great steakhouse and you're
16: great mind. Place.
14: It's great Evan spot. 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
6: 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Chasing that bag, y'all.
0: Of the night.
7: All right, we're going to Major League Baseball, and the Cubbies going for the series sweep against the Crosstown Sox. So we're going with the Cubs and my front runner for NL MVP, PCA, over the Chicago White Sox. Money line, it's $100 with a total payout of $171. That is the play of the day.
8: Survived a terrible, terrible moment in our history.
0: The most unsportsmanlike moment of the day.
9: That was terrible.
10: Was not a great look.
11: I think the cadence of that was the play of the day almost feels Danhausen, you are cursed. Like, I now do the pointing. That
7: you
11: was the play of the day.
7: Play
11: of
7: the day. Of the day.
11: Like, it has.
7: Okay, I see where you're going.
11: Right? Pat, am I right? It kind of has
7: know,
11: a Danhausen
7: cadence. I don't know if it has the same type of impact.
11: No. You may actually be cursed with some of your plays of the day.
7: I'm telling you. Plays of the day have been okay lately, but man.
11: But there is a cadence to it.
7: Yeah.
11: Okay. Now, let's get to some unsportsmanlike moments. Let's start with our buddy Matt Barry, of course, SEC Network, TGL, college football, Sports Center, etc. Matt had a pizza take he put out there yesterday on Twitter. And shout out to Matt, by the way, because both of us were on the 5 p.m. Eastern Sports Center yesterday as part of the Take 2 segment, and they put clips from you and I on First Take yesterday on Sports Center,
7: okay,
11: which was cool. Adding hot honey to pizza enhances it. Dipping it in ranch ruins everything the slice stands for. Carry on. How do we feel about this?
7: I'm a proponent of putting honey on pizza. I like it. I'm not opposed to ranch on the pizza. I just don't know that I'm dipping it in the ranch. I would maybe drizzle some ranch on the slice, but I'm not going to dip the slice into ranch. Because I agree with them. Dipping it in the ranch ruins it. Sprinkling a little ranch dressing on there and ain't never hurt nobody.
11: Am I psychotic to just say I want a plain slice plain? Like, is that not okay?
7: You eat plain slices of pizza?
11: Yeah.
7: That's weird.
11: That's weird?
12: That's not weird.
11: What? That's not weird?
12: A slice of cheese is not weird.
7: Cheese slice of pizza? Yeah, that's weird.
12: No, it's not.
11: That's not weird. What's happening to you here?
7: I don't trust people that don't have toppings on the pizza.
12: That eat cheese pizza?
7: I don't trust people that don't have toppings on the pizza.
12: That's the most
11: billion
12: people in the world.
11: I'm sorry.
7: It's just like people that don't eat bacon. Don't trust them. I don't trust people that wear black Air Force Ones. We're going to add adults that eat plain slices of pizza. I don't trust you.
12: That's so many people in your life.
7: Okay, that's fine.
12: I co-sign.
7: I'm not for everybody. Fine.
12: They don't have an issue with you. You have an issue with them.
11: Jovante, wait a second.
7: Jovante agrees with me.
11: Why do you co-sign?
7: As long as Jovante agrees with me, I'm good with it.
13: Because, like, eating plain cheese pizza, just, like, what are you eating it for? You're just eating cheese.
7: Right?
12: Cheese and bread and sauce. That's what pizza is. What are you talking about?
13: That is boring.
7: That is boring.
13: It might be boring, but plenty of people eat it.
7: I need a topping.
13: That's their problem.
11: So, Javante, if you go into a pizza shop, what are you ordering?
13: It's pepperoni.
11: How many slices?
7: Agreed.
13: Two.
11: What? And then, let's say the pizza place says we only serve regular pies. What are you doing?
13: Going somewhere else.
11: Wow.
7: He's not going to buy more than he's going to eat. Me, on the other hand, I'm going to get the whole pie because I'm probably going to eat the whole thing.
11: I'm stunned by this take by you.
12: Yeah, this is crazy.
7: It's not a crazy take.
12: This is crazy. You don't trust anyone that eats cheese pizza?
7: I'm not alone in this take. Yes, adults. Children, fine. I'm fine with kids. Kids eat cheese pizza. I'm fine with that.
12: I had cheese pizza this past weekend.
7: If you're an adult
11: and you don't have toppings
7: on your pizza, I don't trust you.
12: He doesn't trust any of us.
11: So at what age are you going to say to your son, we need to move on from the cheese slice?
7: At what age are you an adult?
11: This is a big debate.
12: Who are you asking?
7: I'm asking Evan.
11: Here's the problem. My son thinks because he's getting bar mitzvah that he doesn't have to listen to us the day after because it's becoming a man.
7: Becoming a man in his adulthood.
11: You still have to. Then fine. You don't want to do that? Pay damn rent, kid. I'm just saying.
7: I bet you'll listen to you then.
11: Yeah, go get a job, which you should have anyway.
7: Pay some taxes.
12: Make your own food.
9: That's what my parents did to me when at 14 I was like, I think I'm an adult now. She's like, okay, you can drive everywhere. You can make all the dinners. And I was like, ah, this backfired.
11: I'm out. Back to being a kid.
9: Back to cheese pizza.
11: All right. Crazy take by CeCe. Cam, you found a couple of great unsportsmanlike moments. Set them up, please. Roy Oswalt.
9: Yeah, somehow Roy Oswalt is relevant here. So MVP Baseball 2005 for a certain generation of baseball fans is
12: the
9: greatest sports video game of all time.
11: NHLPA 92 or 93.
9: Sure, for the prior generation. In the 2000s, it was this one.
11: We are.
12: Well, I mean, that game came out generation. Before anyone in this room was born, so.
9: Johnson might have been alive.
12: 92, 93? No.
9: No, never mind.
11: NHL, anyway. 93, 94, 92, 93. Whatever it was, those years were amazing for NHLPA on Sega Genesis.
7: It was great.
9: Featured in the movie Swingers. 94. Great movie. Anyway, this guy, for some reason, on TikTok was like, I'm going to attempt to throw a perfect game with Roy Oswalt of the Astros in MVP Baseball 2005. He did it. It took him 1,993 attempts, and over the course of a week, he was just streaming himself playing MVP baseball over and over again. Every single time he would give up a perfect game, he'd just restart the game and go again, and it took him over 2,000 attempts, and he finally did it. Wow. I don't know why, but he did it, so congrats
11: to
9: him. Now
11: we know what Nuno is doing on his vacation.
9: Yeah, this guy on TikTok.
11: Nuno.
12: I don't think Nuno's played a video game since Pong.
7: How many views did this get?
9: Oh, people were following along a lot, and the MLB account tweeted about it.
7: Because I'm just trying to figure out, this person can't have a real job, a 9-to-5. Their job has to be social media.
9: Yeah, I'm not sure if this is an influencer or just some person living in their, you know, mom's basement or attic.
11: It's an interesting concept. Can you make money off of the idea of, like, I'm going to try to...
7: Well, yeah, you can make money off of playing video games. There's big money in playing video games.
11: But I'm saying that, but not off of video games from 1995.
12: Absolutely. Hit video games from 1995.
11: And you can make money off of
12: them? Oh, yeah, big time.
11: Wow.
12: Super Mario 64 is still huge.
11: This guy sounds to us like a loser. He's actually the biggest winner of all time.
7: Right?
11: This guy's probably a millionaire off of this, and we're sitting here, not us, we have the greatest jobs ever, but many other people are listening to this, like, what's wrong with
12: this guy on TikTok has 5,000 followers, which is not a lot of followers if you want to do this as a career. So I don't know if he does this full time.
9: I think this is his one thing.
7: How many views does this actual post have, though? Or the stream? How many people watched it?
12: Don't know. Okay.
9: But the MLB account that tweeted it, they got 3 million impressions. So he got a big footprint for, you know, this moment. For Roy Oswalt.
7: There we go.
11: Do you think Roy Oswalt is aware of this?
9: I don't know if anyone's reached out to him. I don't know if Roy Oswalt has social media. He's like a guy from the country, I think. So he's probably on a farm somewhere.
7: Guadalupe Mountains?
9: Yeah, maybe he's in Texas Mountains.
11: What would you say? Let's just say, all right, hey, Canty, I played at NFL, like I played Madden from 2012. Yeah. I played until you had four sacks in the game.
7: Was pretty good back then, too.
11: But do you think the person's a weirdo, or would you be like, hey, thanks for playing as me?
7: Thanks for playing as me?
9: I broke the sack record with Chris Canty.
11: Goal is up next. We're on a Thursday. We're on Sportsmanlike.
7: Take you more than 2,000.
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0: 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Why? Because Mike Collins refuses to disagree with Donald Trump on anything. Here's Mike Collins in a recent interview.
1: Is there anything that you disagree with President Trump on?
2: 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I disagree. I don't see how he gets by with 3 hours sleep.
0: That's right. 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
2: I'll tell you this. I disagree. I don't see how he gets by with 3 hours sleep.
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0: SiriusXM Channel 80. 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Mike Golick Jr., Mike Golick Sr. 888-729-3776. That is where you can get in touch with us. Great show coming up today. 2 days roll along in the NFL. Bills and Bears, two legitimate bona fide Super Bowl contenders. Jesse Rogers going to stop by in hour number two. Talk about big night in Major League Baseball. Cubs and White Sox play a rain-soaked thriller. The Mariners probably going to want this one back. But this NL MVP race that we keep talking about, Dad, Jesse Rogers wrote about it here. PCA and Shohei Ohtani, going to be really exciting down the stretch for Major League Baseball. And then Brian Baldinger, who's going to join us. Baldy's breakdowns. He's around training camps. A former teammate of yours in the NFL.
1: Yep.
0: And one of the guys in that brotherhood, him, Anthony Munoz, Booger McFarlane, that's got the finger.
1: Yep.
0: And I always feel bad for these guys when they come on a show like this. Obviously, radio, we're not going to make them do the finger thing because no one can see it. If you're watching on ESPN Plus, maybe then. Do you think those guys get tired of that, having to go somewhere and have the dislocated pinky be the freak for everyone?
2: No. I mean, do they get tired of it? Probably, but I'm not going to get tired of asking. Listen, we've had Anthony Munoz on an array of our shows over the years, especially back when we were at ESPN. Before, and he says he's not going to get it fixed because he said it helps the grip of his club for his golf game. But I mean,
0: just slithering around the other side.
2: Yeah. So what's the reason? I want to ask Baldy. What's the reason you're not getting it fixed? So listen, you're gonna have to show it to people when you choose not to get it fixed, right?
0: It is a great calling card. Like most analysts want a sign off or a catchphrase. You don't need one if you've got the pinky doing all that business.
2: But it's like, do you try not to stare at it, right? When you're talking to him, you try and look him in the eye and don't stare at his pinky.
0: Yeah, exactly. So we'll see if we can avoid that sweet siren song with Baldy. Also, big news around the show here for everyone keeping score at home, since obviously last time we brought up his off-the-mic escapades. It was not in a great sense here. Producer Devin Kane's club kickball team had gotten their you-know-what's kicked pretty badly here, and I heard the championship round didn't go much better. But round of applause one time. Devin Kane and the boys from ESPN Radio won trivia last night. Dev, how are we feeling this morning, man?
3: We're feeling really good. Now, here's the thing. The team that is beating us the past, 8 weeks, they weren't there last night. So there is maybe a little caveat, but we still got the win. So we're going to take it.
0: Devin, listen, you don't ever apologize for that. This whole idea to beat the best, to be the best, you got to beat the best, I think is nonsense. You beat whoever's there, and the win still counts in the record books. Dad, you and I have talked about this for years now, this idea that, if the playoff path doesn't go through so-and-so, can you really feel good about this?
1: Yep.
0: Hell yeah, you can feel good about this very easily.
2: Yes, I can. You know, there's not going to be an asterisk, Devin. There's not going to be a footnote. You won. Doesn't matter who was there, you won. And that's all that matters. Yeah. I always laughed at that. Yeah, we want their best. We want their best people there for I don't care. No. If three of their best people are hurt, tough. We get the win and move on. I'm good with that.
0: Yeah. My team showed up healthy. They were all here and present. We valued and prioritized this, and we got the dub. That to me makes perfect sense.
3: Well, listen, when you guys are both up here, you know, in September, we're going to have to do a little trivia night, and you're going to have to contribute. I know, Senior, you're a little nervous about it, but there's going to be a question or two that you're going to be able to help us on. I know it.
2: So the bottom line is there are libations at this.
3: Sure is.
2: I will contribute by buying those.
3: Okay.
2: That will be my contribution. Everybody has to play their part. That'll be my part.
0: Yeah, when we get to the category of Canadian troubadours, then Dad will raise his hand and proudly contribute to everything involved. Until then, it'll be the sud. So good preparation is, again, we've talked about first week of September, the ESPN Radio Summit, as we're dubbing it, looking for some sort of academic decathlon of sorts that includes multiple events to pit us against the rest of the shows in the lineup. We'll get to some of their comments and horrible takes later on in the show.
1: Yeah.
0: But in the meantime, anytime we see fights around the NFL, we come running. We're at that point in training camp where everyone's getting a little testy right now, and we saw that finally spill over and give way to an interesting question coming out of yesterday. So no matter where you are, you can always listen to the Golics on the ESPN app or SiriusXM Channel 80. Let's get to the opening drive.
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9: Rest in

0: maybe. Second week of joint practices. Could only end one way. Brawls breaking out at St. Cowboys joint practice. Tuesday, a bunch of altercations headlined by the man himself, Saints rookie tight end Brock Recksteiner, son of WWE Hall of Famer Scott Steiner, grabbed a Cowboys player, body slammed him in the middle of practice. That wasn't the only one. Donovan Ezeraku gets thrown out of practice for squaring up with Saints center Eric McCoy for a little bit there. McCoy got his, tossed his helmet earlier in the melee. So it all went sideways, and it got people to the eventual point where I saw plenty of people, and the internet's not a real place, but at times it produces real conversations of people saying that joint practice has run its course, that this solution for so long in the preseason to teams not wanting to play their starters in the actual preseason games for fear of injury would rather get the work done here. Dad, as you look at how long we've been doing this preseason joint practices, do you feel like we're getting to a point where these have outlived their usefulness?
1: So we see a couple of fights, right? And understand the practice is an hour and a half, 2 hours, and you're seeing a couple of fights. Each team or each coach, the coach, has to decide, are you not getting enough out of the joint practice because of the fights, the pushing, the shoving? I personally think joint practices are better than preseason games. You get more reps, you can control the situation. Now, you're going to deal with more injuries, but you still, to get ready to play football, you have to play football, right? And that's something that's going on for decades. But you do a little less hitting now to preserve your body, and I get that. But I think you do get work, good work, in joint practices. Again, we're seeing the headlines and the highlights of the fights. For the most part, the practices go off without a hitch. But does the fighting then hurt the rest of the reps? That's something only each team and each coach can decide. But for me, I like joint practices better than preseason games.
0: Yeah, and I think it's worth contextualizing, because you're right. When you see multiple fight videos from one practice and all this stuff, it feels like it's happening everywhere.
1: Yeah.
0: In the 2026 preseason, there are going to be 28 teams that conduct at least one joint practice. Only the Jags, Saints, and Titans will actually take part in three, and only the Broncos, Chiefs, Lions, and Steelers aren't participating in joint practices. We already had a full round of these the other week, and we barely heard a peep.
1: Yeah.
0: I do think you need the reminder that this is happening in mass. And so, of course, every once in a while it's going to spill over. But we just mentioned the Broncos aren't doing joint practice. They were fighting amongst themselves the other day. Yeah. You had defenders being pushed into Bo Nix and your quarterback getting into it with guys. This is going to happen at this point in camp, no matter who you're practicing again, because all these guys are sick of hitting each other for times that they aren't paid nearly as much as they are in the regular season when all of this counts.
1: That's exactly right. There comes a point in every camp where frustrations go, boil over and you fight. And people are like, do secretly coaches like it? I believe they do, but to a point. They don't want to see guys punching other guys in a face mask and possibly breaking their hand. They don't want to see helmets get launched like a discus in track and field. They don't want to see that. But they do want to see a little attitude. The game is a physical game. And you're right, depending if you don't have joint practice, you're sick of hitting the same friggin' guy every single day in the drills. And when you practice against somebody else, now there's competition. Now, listen, I'm on the clock. I'm going against somebody from another team. I'm trying to make this team. I'm going to try and win every rep by hook or by crook. So, it's going to boil over there. Emotions are going to boil over, and you're going to fight. I do think some coaches just hate it. But I think most don't mind a little bit of edginess. But unfortunately, especially in practice, the edginess can carry over into all-out brawls.
0: And Brian Schottenheimer, the head coach of the Dallas Cowboys, did have some things to say about his team's role in this. Here was his message to his squad after the practice that included these fights.
2: Yeah, I'll keep that between me and the team. But, yeah, it was more about mindset, mentality, ability to refocus when bad stuff happens. And, we're going to play on the edge, and we're not going to take, I'll say the word again, from anybody. But at the same time, I don't think that they were the only ones stirring up the I think we might have been stirring it up as well.
0: Yeah.
2: But it was a sloppy practice all in all, and it's got to get better.
1: Well, sloppy practice. That happens. But, you know what? You're not going to take bleep from anybody.
0: Yeah, I was going to say, put that one on the poll. Is the practice always sloppy when you're stirring the bleep? That feels like it's right on brand here. It's the Golics on ESPN Radio. Mike Golic Jr., Mike Golic Sr. We mentioned off the top, one time for Brock Recksteiner, a man who clearly has eyes for the family business. We mentioned son of WWE Hall of Famer Scott Steiner, who, when he was a college dad at Jacksonville State, signed an NIL deal with the WWE, who basically signed NIL deals with guys that they think might have a future in professional wrestling. And he said, my full focus is on football right now, but after this,
1: yeah,
0: seems like where everything's going to go. And we always say, when you're in training camp, you're not only putting out film for your own team, you're putting out film for the other 31 teams. And in the case of that suplex, I also believe he was putting out film for the WWE, showing them the form that he already has mastered.
1: Oh, yeah, from watching his dad, Scott Steiner, a.k.a. Big Papa Pump, a.k.a. Freakzilla, a.k.a. the Big Bad Booty Daddy, a.k.a. the Genetic Freak, a.k.a. White Thunder. I love some of the
0: nicknames. Freakzilla.
1: Freakzilla, those are awesome. Yeah, his dad is actually my age and wrestled when I was really watching and into the WWE. So I have a fight story, during practice. Now, this was against when I was with the Eagles and we played the Browns in London. So we went over there obviously days early and practiced against each other before the game. Now, this bleeds back to the year before with one player, Al Bubba Baker, a defensive lineman. The year before was with the Minnesota Vikings. And we played them, Eagles played the Vikings. And there was a play where Ron Heller, my teammate then, who I played against when I was at Notre Dame, he was at Penn State, then we were teammates in Philly and the Dolphins. He ended up on a play on his knees, and Al Bubba Baker, on film, you saw it, did like a WWE eye gouge, went in between his face mask and gouged his eyes. And Ron was down.
0: Captain Insano shows no mercy, yeah.
1: Yeah, I mean, Buddy Ryan at halftime broke a whiteboard talking about how he wanted this guy out of the game.
0: Oh,
1: by hook or by crook, wanted him out of the game. So fast forward to next year's preseason, we're in London. Al Bubba Baker is now on the Cleveland Browns. And we all have memories like elephants, especially that offense. And we're on two separate fields. So Al's going against our offense. We're on a separate field going against Cleveland's offense. Mike, I kid you not, every single time Al Baker was in, there was a fight. Not only was there a fight on theirs, but we sprinted over from our field to that field. It got broken up. We went back to our field. Next play, Al Bubba Baker was in there. Fight again. We sprinted over again. It was just a melee. They literally stopped Al Bubba Baker from practicing. He didn't practice the rest of the week. He did not step foot on the field the rest of the week for fear that we would never get anything accomplished because they were just trying to destroy him. It was unbelievable.
0: You know what? Well, a guy with the nickname Bubba probably always got to be in the fight. That feels like another one of those cardinal rules of preseason fights. But this was happening. What year was this, Dad?
1: Oh God, late 80s, 90. I don't know, in that area there.
0: So this was happening before we even got to the 21st century. How are we talking now about, oh, these fights are so bad? You guys had a bounty on this dude from the year before you brought to training camp, and we want to act like the Saints and the Cowboys are all of a sudden getting us to the breaking point where we need to do. Now, I will say, if we are going to give advice to the preseason, and listen, it's been a rough one, is the 49ers and the Chargers, given their shared injury history, probably should not be allowed to practice together. Both of these franchises and the awful injury luck that they've had over the last number of years, the 49ers somehow accomplishing what they did last season despite being ravaged by injury for everyone not named Christian McCaffrey, deserve some sort of recognition from the NFL. And the Chargers have been a house of horrors, especially on the offensive line for years. And unfortunately, that seems to have already reared its ugly head yesterday. As according to Adam Schefter, in that joint practice, center Tyler Biadasz went off with an injury, linebacker Kyle Kennard injured, and wide receiver Quentin Johnson all in the same day. So that one, just two forces of unfortunately bad injury luck meeting in the same place. And Dad, for all the hope around the Chargers this year, the Biadasz injury especially, a guy they brought over to help restabilize that offensive line to go along with their two healthy tackles, a massive blow to the confidence that a lot of people in the public feel about that combination of Justin Herbert and Mike McDaniel. McDaniel at the helm of the offense.
1: I mean, the coaches, when they're by themselves, just have to be, what the hell is going on? Because last year, as you mentioned, they lost both their tackles.
0: Yep.
1: And now they lose their center. And it was really kind of by friendly fire when other offensive linemen threw a D lineman and it happened to throw him into Biadasz's legs. And he was, you mentioned the three. I think he was the worst of the three. He got carted off. So I'm sure they're hoping for good news there, but I don't know if they're going to get it. But that's every time we talk about the Chargers, going to compete. They had these devastating injuries.
0: I am always last to market because I'm always afraid of exactly what you just described here. So no fights on the Golic so far this morning. 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
1: 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Bills coming up in 15 minutes. Excited to welcome in our next guest, NFL Network analyst Brian Baldinger. The Baldy breakdowns you know and love all across your social media platforms. And Baldy, I'm curious, as you go around to NFL training camps, you see these guys going and getting ready for their season. Are guys lobbying you for the Baldy breakdown? Are they trying to get their moment of fame on your breakdowns?
2: It does happen, Mike. It does happen. Good to join you, both of you. Mike, good seeing you. I talked to Micah Parsons the other day, and I've probably done every one of his games. So he was telling me about his return and rehab and all that stuff. But he's like, am I going to get back into Baldy's breakdowns, man, when I get back in? And I'm like, absolutely. Like, will you change the game? We'll get it done. But, yes, I've seen different guys around the league. Jonathan Taylor loves him. He came up to me and talked to me in Indianapolis. And he likes it because I give a lot of credit to his offensive line, which obviously all these running backs need to take care of. So, yes, it is an order from a lot of different guys around the league.
3: Much like you don't want to be in the highlight of a drafted player on draft night, you don't want to be, if you're highlighting an offensive lineman, you don't want to be a D lineman getting blocked in a Baldy breakdown. I always try to avoid that. For those that don't know, Brian and I were teammates 92 with the Philadelphia Eagles, and that was a different era, Brian, especially with fights that went on. we all certainly had our share of them, and it became a topic today with the Saints and the Cowboys with the brawl going on. What is your thought on fights? Does it hurt? Does it help? And do you think that the practice of joint practices should end?
2: I'm going to see a joint practice tomorrow, Mike. I'm going to see the Giants and the Dolphins tomorrow down here in South Florida. I'm looking forward to it. I hope it's not a big fight like we saw yesterday. When I was with the Cowboys, Mike, we scrimmaged the Raiders every year, and all it was one big brawl. It was okay. We got some work done, but it's really up to the coaches to control it, you know, and not let it get started. I understand, you know, it's competition. It's, you know, the intensity is way up, all that kind of stuff. But I know teams this year that just canceled. Like Detroit said, the heck with it. You know, we're tired of brawling with somebody coming to visit us at training camp. So they just canceled them this year. So I think it's team by team. But like the Eagles will scrimmage today, and I think they'll get a lot out of it. I've seen Eagles scrimmages over the years, and they've been very, very productive. So I think sometimes it's the team, sometimes it's the coaches really corralling their players and letting them know that you're not going to be a part of it. But I remember when the Rams and the Raiders scrimmaged up in Napa a couple of years ago, and Aaron Donald was starting the fights and finishing the fights, and all Sean McVay did was run from one field to the other and tackle Aaron Donald and get him the hell out of there. So the last thing you want in any of these fights, Mike, obviously, is to get anybody hurt. You know, a broken hand, all those kind of stuff that happens when you hit a helmet. So I hope that they're here to stay, because I think it can be really productive for teams.
1: You guys have heard Baldy mention being around at a bunch of training camps and a bunch more. As you've gone around, is there a team where you've gone in and walked away with a vastly different opinion or felt better about when you left their camp as you've gone around the preseason so far?
2: I think the Patriots, I mean, not that the Patriots, that anybody is short-selling. They keep talking about the strength of schedule this year compared to last year. They look like just a really sound, fundamental team, maybe the best secondary in all of football. I think Will Campbell came back bigger and stronger than ever last year. I think he learned a lot. He's healthy. I think the offensive line's got depth. The quarterback is emerging. And if you just watch A.J. Brown and Christian Gonzalez go at it in practice, you're like, that's what practice used to look like. I mean, it is a battle out there every day, no matter what the drill is. As soon as A.J. Brown lines up in whatever drill, here comes Gonzalez on top of him. And that's a battle within a battle. I just feel like that team, like nobody should overlook that team. Not that they are, but I don't think anybody should overlook them. I think the Giants are going to be a lot bigger than they've ever been. I think they're going to be a lot tougher. It remains to be seen if, you know, they just brought in Najee Harris. They can't have another running back miss a blitz and get their quarterbacks, like just, you know, decked like he did the other day. And so that's not going to sit well with Harbaugh. They're going to be a bigger and tougher team. And they'll be better. They'll win more games this year, for sure. But just the size of that team is noticeable.
3: Well, preseason is, we know preseason games are pretty vanilla. Who are a couple of players that maybe caught your eye and have stood out so far?
2: Yeah, there's a couple. I mean, this Mykel Bell is the biggest guy in the league, Mike. He's 6'9 and a half. I came out of the University of Miami. He's been playing right tackle since, you know, Lane Johnson missed some time and he's not going to play in preseason. But, you know, any of these offense linemen from the University of Miami, Maranoa from the Giants, Inez Cooper from the Jets, like you go to watch a Mario Cristobal practice, Mike, it reminds you of back in the day with Buddy Ryan, you know, those kind of it is a battle. And these kids are battle tested. No practice that any of these Miami kids go through will compare to anything that they did at the University of Miami. Those kids caught my eye. This kid, Jamari Croma, Mike, a defensive end from Chicago, been on practice squads for a couple of years. Evidently, he lost some weight. He looked like he's a real edge rusher. Like, he's violent. He's got good moves. He's got excellent power. Like, he really popped for the Bears the other day, and they need pass rushers in Chicago. Those are just some of the guys. Emmanuel Pregnon from the Jacksonville Jaguars, they lost their left guard for injury purposes. I can see Emmanuel Pregnon stepping in and starting for the Jacksonville Jaguars. He looked excellent in his first action last week, played over 40 plays.
1: Talking to Brian Baldinger here on the Golics on ESPN Radio. You mentioned the Bears defense certainly needs some help. People talking about them as a regression candidate this year. But offensively, this seems like a big year. Caleb Williams, year three, year two in Ben Johnson's offense. Where do you expect to see him take the biggest step, or where do you want to see him take the biggest step in his development this season?
2: You know, Mike, I remember talking to him before his first game. It was the Hall of Fame game in Canton, and it was Detroit. We're playing the Chargers, and he was just telling me that, you know, he's never been under center before in college at Oklahoma or USC. He never really called a play. Lincoln Riley called the plays. So just doing stuff at the line of scrimmage, Mike, was new to him. And the run game, you know, the good quarterbacks in the league, they control the run game depending on what your front is and where the weakness is or where the bubble is, whatever the play is. And so I think he's getting a lot better at the line of scrimmage. And then just watching him in practice, I was at the scrimmage, intra-squad scrimmage the other day, last Tuesday, and just watching him interact with players. It could be a new player like Khalif Raymond, who they're counting on at wide receiver. It could be hanging with the offensive linemen, you know, hanging with Joe Tooney and hanging with those Jonah Jackson and some of the linemen up. Like, he just looks so much like you expect from a leader and a real quarterback. Just really interacting with all of his teammates throughout practice. And then the practice was just, it was crisp. It was sharp. Getting plays in, getting plays out, getting to the line of scrimmage, the motions, the shifts. Like, they had refs out there, but there weren't many flags being thrown. Like, it was really, really sharp. And that relationship between Ben, that man right there, and Caleb Williams, I think will take another step just because the familiarity, second year in the system, more comfortable under center. And then just interacting with a lot of teammates that were new at this time last year, and how well he really relates to them all this year.
1: Great stuff as always. Check him out at Baldy NFL. Instagram sensation, Brian Baldinger, yes. In addition to great NFL Network analyst. Baldy, always appreciate it. Enjoy the rest of the run through training camp. We can't wait for the regular season to start.
2: Yeah. All right, guys. Take care, man. Good seeing you, Mike. Take care,
3: man. Thanks, Brian. You too.
1: Thanks, Baldy. Appreciate it. Always great stuff there. Couldn't believe it. 2.5 million Instagram followers. Dad, you'd have no idea what to do with that much attention on any of your social media platforms.
3: It'd
1: be terrifying for you.
3: I mean, between his breakdowns and between the snorkeling that he does around the country, it's amazing. He puts on great stories, no doubt about it.
1: We need a full breakdown of all the NFL analysts and reporters' side hobbies. Andrew Siciliano loves hiking. Baldy loves snorkeling. My dad loves sitting in front of his iPad and taking in every bit of streaming content.
3: Whoa.
1: That's your hobby. Am I lying? Am I wrong?
3: No, but do you have to make that public?
1: I mean, I think we've talked about it enough before. If we really want to make something weird public, we can talk about the bath stuff, but we'll save that story for another day. 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
5: This is Elena Getzenberg covering the Bills. The big question in Buffalo is if giving the keys to Josh Allen's future to a first-time head coach in Joe Brady was the right move. There is immense pressure on the Bills, and Allen specifically, to take the steps the team hasn't with the 2024 MVP at quarterback to reach and then win the franchise's first Super Bowl title. There's intrigue surrounding defensive coordinator Jim Leonard and his switch in defensive scheme to a 3-4 base, and excitement for the connection between Allen and new number one wide receiver DJ Moore. The answer, however, if the changes were for the best, won't come until the postseason.
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1: Two-A-Days keep cooking here on the Golics. The Buffalo Bills, one of the Super Bowl favorites in perpetuity in recent history. Per ESPN stats and info, Dad, the Bills from 2019 to 2025 have 91 wins in a seven-season span. That's the most by a team without a Super Bowl appearance in NFL history. So there is one goal, there is one charge, and I think that's what makes it interesting, that conversation you heard from Elena about Joe Brady. He's the change that they wish to see in the world. We've talked about teams that want to be the Knicks of the NFL, make that change. Tom Thibodeau's there. They're grinding away. They're in places they've never been. That was Sean McDermott. Do you think that's a reasonable expectation to put at the feet of Joe Brady right now?
3: Well, it's a change, but not really a change. Joe Brady was the OC. Joe Brady called the plays, and Joe Brady is now the head coach, and Joe Brady will still call the plays. Now, he has to oversee and be the CEO. He brought in Jim Leonard as the defensive coordinator, but I think it's a change where there isn't this total scheme change on offense, right? So I think you keep things the same for a really good offense that adds a DJ Moore, had the number one rushing attack in the NFL last year, and gives Josh Allen another weapon to go with Khalil Shakir, the two tight ends, Kincaid and Knox, and Keon Coleman.
1: So do you think that that is enough? Like, are you basically saying that they were close enough in terms of where they are as a team that Joe Brady having to learn some things on the fly as a first-time head coach is mitigating in your mind, and they can still stay in contention?
3: I still think they can stay in contention. Listen, it was my era where the Bills were even closer, but no cigar. With Jim Kelly and Thurman Thomas, as far as going to four Super Bowls and losing four Super Bowls. Again, I would rather go to a Super Bowl and lose than not go to a Super Bowl at all. They did it four times. This is a team trying to get to that level. And according to DraftKings, they're second behind Baltimore as far as who's going to win the AFC. And then New England is third. I think they can put it together. Last year on the defense, Matt Milano and Ed Oliver missed extended period of time. They were one of the worst teams against the run. They only had 36 sacks, which was 20th in the league. So defensively, they're going to need to pick it up some. Hopefully they won't have those major injuries to boot in Jim Leonard's new defense, which is kind of going to go to a 3-4. There's really kind of 3-4-4-3. They kind of meld, but going to be basically a 3-4 defense, I believe, now in Buffalo.
1: You mentioned some of the names there that were injured last year and now no longer with the team. Matt Milano gone, AJ Epinesa gone, Taron Johnson, David Edwards, all depart this offseason, but talked about the talent and its place defensively. Bradley Chubb comes over, CJ Gardner-Johnson, they draft TJ Parker. Dan Orlovsky on First Take yesterday talked up this roster and said may not be getting the credit it deserves.
6: We can't live in this fantasy world in the NFL outside of maybe the Rams, I think, that, and I could get checked on this, to being like, we've got the highly paid quarterback, we've got a highly paid receiver and or two, and a great offensive line. Those aren't common. They're basically impossible.
7: The Eagles have it.
6: The Eagles have it, but they're also starting to feel a little bit. They're starting to feel that a little bit. And so Buffalo has chosen, we're going to have a great offensive line, which they've had, and we're going to get really good pieces on the perimeter. I think Buffalo's roster is so much better than people. I said it last year. The excuses are gone. Obviously, the playoff falls short, and I feel like that this year I'd sit there and I'd go, is this roster not the best roster Josh Allen 1 through 53 has had?
1: Well, and really a big part of that is defensively, do they think getting younger in some of the areas that we mentioned, although that doesn't include Bradley Chubb, can help them out along with Jim Leonard, who's well regarded. And then offensively, that really comes down to how much difference do you think DJ Moore can make? Because this was one of, if not the best rushing teams in the NFL.
3: Yes.
1: James Cook led the NFL in rushing yards last year. We know he affords you a lot as a passer. And this is a team that just wore people out in terms of time of possession where they led the NFL last year. They ran a play every 30.75 seconds, which is the slowest overall pace of any team since 2007. So they have a clear identity, and it's how much more can DJ Moore afford you in right. the explosiveness down the field to complement that.
3: Yeah, because last year was a disparity between the leading receiver, Khalil Shakir, who had in the 70s of catches, and then you had your two tight ends and Keon Coleman in the 30s. So now you're adding a DJ Moore to the mix. So the weapons that Josh Allen has to go along with the running game and then what Josh Allen can do. You know, you talked about Joe Brady being a new coach and the acclimation point there. You look at the team, as I mentioned, DraftKings Odds has Baltimore the top contender. I look at them, they have a brand new coach in Jesse Minter. They have a brand new offensive coordinator in Declan Doyle. Right? Joe Brady at least was calling plays last year in Buffalo and will continue to call plays. There's continuity there where there's newness to learn in Baltimore if those two teams, like by odds, are the top two teams in the AFC.
1: Well, so, at least offensively for Baltimore.
3: Yes.
1: Jesse Minter, familiarity with the
3: yes.
1: defense that
3: yes.
1: could be very much the equal on the other yeah. side if you believe some of the stuff that we've seen and heard out of training camp in the early going for them.
3: Yeah, no, I agree. Just like Jim Leonard is new in Buffalo, Jesse Minter certainly has the familiarity in Baltimore. But listen, Buffalo's as good as any team in the AFC,
1: yes.
3: right? I mean, they could easily be the representative out of the AFC and nobody would be shocked. Everybody's waiting for the next step. And it cost Sean McDermott his job because they couldn't take that next step. So we'll see what Joe Brady and Jim Leonard can bring.
1: And, I mean, you do the bizarro world history of what things look like if a deep field pass to Brandon Cooks gets called a little differently on one of the wildest plays that we've ever seen. We saw the pain that caused for
3: yep.
1: Buffalo. It felt like a breaking point for them. And so you're right. The goals are clear for this team. You're brought here to get them over the hump and get to that Super Bowl, get the appearance and get the win. And you got to do it first by taking back the AFC East from the team that Brian Baldinger just mentioned as one that stood out to him in training camp in the New England Patriots, who are your defending AFC champions.
3: And I tell you what, Mike, to your area of expertise, the O-line, I love their O-line.
1: Yes.
3: I really do like their O-line. And they've been together for a little bit.
1: They have great bookend tackles that they've got there. Alec Anderson right now looks like could be slotting in, though they brought in Austin Corbett, Lloyd Cushenberry for some depth along that offensive line that is losing David Edwards, who was a great
3: yeah.
1: pickup for the Saints. And I
3: yes.
1: do think is not a, you know, thing to just completely poo-poo, but this should be a team that can pound the rock again. I love Dominique Foxworth, our buddy here at ESPN, who always says, you begin your NFL prep in the preseason with who's got an offensive line that you can count on when you're talking about contenders. That'll always keep the floor really high. Josh Allen, part of that floor, and then the ceiling. Now it's, can they crack through, kind of like Willy Wonka in the Chocolate Factory at the end? Can you break through that glass and get over the top there for the Buffalo Bills? Again, two-a-days here on ESPN Radio. We'll get to the Bears in hour number two. 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Coming up next, we know there's a ton of pressure on the Buffalo Bills and the NFL. Which college football coaches are feeling the heat under their seat as we head to 2026? 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
7: Hey, this is Rich Eisen coming up on Wednesday. The Seahawks going for back-to-back titles. Cooper Kupp, Super Bowl MVP from a couple of titles for him ago, will join us. 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
0: How are you? My name's Scott Van Pelt, host of SVPod, along with my partner in crime, Stanford Steve. 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
1: Sports.
0: Some.
1: Parenting?
0: I feel like that comes up a lot. 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
0: It's just two bald-headed goons just talking about nonsense a lot in a crowded podcast space. There's that one.
1: We're here.
0: Here we are.
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9: From the outside looking in, it looks like, well, Jeannie's the one who's the governor of the team, and you can't be a governor of a team unless you have at least a 15% share of that team. So she loses her involvement in the Lakers. None of her siblings are involved in the Lakers like that, so they don't care the same way that maybe she does because she still wants to be able to have that title so that it becomes her against her siblings, and you can see both sides. I understand why they want to take advantage of this price tag that Mark Walters just got because they would be making significant money. They've had this as a family business. This has been their lives for so long. 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
1: What's the worst loss you've ever taken? 888-729-3776. 888-SAY-ESPN. 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

0: a big night in Major League Baseball coming up in the next hour. Jesse Rogers is going to join us, talk about the Cubs, the MVP race, but the Mariners. The Mariners getting dog walked by the Milwaukee Brewers the other night, and I saw our buddy Mina Kimes, ESPN NFL analyst and Seattle sports fan, post, this is just an incredible stat, that last year, the Seattle Seahawks gave up fewer points than the Mariners did last night in 17 of their 21 games. So in 17 of 21 NFL games, the Seahawks gave up fewer points, 22, than the Seattle Mariners gave up last night. Just an unholy beating. So we want to hear your worst losses, 888-729-3776. Before we get to that, though, in the next hour, it's a time of year where pressure is the word du jour on all sports talk, sports media. Everyone loves talking about people under pressure, but it's the reality of the situation. It's certainly the reality of head coaching jobs. And there was a great article on Yahoo Sports talking about college football coaches under the most pressure going into this season. And when you look out here, Dad, among some of the coaches in mind, I think you can kind of tear it, because you always talk about, for some people is, pressure is like it was for Ryan Day a few years ago. You need to win a championship. I don't think they're actually going to fire you, but the locals are going to start to get upset.
1: Right.
0: Kalen DeBoer at Alabama, under a lot of pressure, but I don't think someone that realistically you're going to fire a year removed from a college football playoff appearance. So I know we can define it differently. We can tier it differently. But when you look out into college football this year, who's the coach or coaches that you believe are really in the most need to put up or shut up?
1: I think there's a few. And again, we always hate talking about firing coaches, but it's a reality. I think Mike Norvell from Florida State. I think Luke Fickell from Wisconsin, Shane Beamer from South Carolina. And we'll probably talk about Bill Belichick, you know, at North Carolina. But I actually do the first game for Wisconsin this year. Notre Dame plays at Lambeau Field against Wisconsin, and I have been doing some work on Wisconsin. And Luke Fickell is going into his fourth year. Just Wisconsin, you know, that powerful team normally, or this smash-mouth football team, just hasn't got it done. They scored 81 points in 9 conference games. Quick, Mike, how many points is that a game? 81, 9?
0: 9 points a game.
1: There you go. 9 points a game in conference games. Now, they've been dealing with quarterback and running back and wide receiver injuries, but they just have not been able to get the players even through the portal. And again, it's Luke's fourth year. Mike Norvell, they have been through some down times going on. Now, Shane Beamer, who we all love, Shane Beamer is one of the nicest guys out there. The son of Frank Beamer, who coached at Virginia Tech back when I was calling games. I think they were waiting for that next step at South Carolina in the SEC, and it really hasn't come. But we'll see. With Norvell, his buyout is really, really big, so that obviously would go into
0: it. Yeah, and that's, I think, been an interesting situation for a while with Mike Norvell, the angst there, because you had such a clear buildup, and then the playoff snub has led to a couple of down years. The season after that, you're 2-10, and then last year you're 5-7 and you're missing out on bowl eligibility. And now you had, you know, your offensive coordinator retire this offseason, so Norvell's taken back over play calling, and just trying to find that next answer at quarterback for them has been really interesting. And at a program like that, you brought up one that I think really coincides with another is Bill Belichick is much earlier in his tenure, but to me represents a similar archetype to Deion Sanders at Colorado, where both of these coaches are larger than life figures.
1: Right.
0: They're NFL Hall of Famers. They're some of the most accomplished that we've ever seen. And right now it's not living up. Now, very different stages in it, but North Carolina, it's been bad so quickly there, and it's been coupled by all the off-field conversations that have gone in the total opposite direction you'd expect for Bill Belichick when you hire him to be the coach. For Deion Sanders, it's different. You had success to point to at the beginning. 4-8 to 9-4, Shedeur Sanders, him and Travis Hunter lead this renaissance in Colorado that's accompanied by all this attention. And then last year, when you have to make that dismount and go to the next quarterback in line, it doesn't work out as well. They think they've got the answer this year, but coming off a 3-9 season, I'm sure there are going to be questions to start to get asked. Again, I don't think his job's in any danger right now, but I think both of these coaches are so interesting because they're also such major figures. They're huge draws. Would these schools at any point actually start to even think about that this early into their tenure?
1: Yeah, I think that with Colorado, you know, because that was a thought with Bill Belichick, bringing a big name, players are going to want to come play for him. With Deion, he had his son, obviously, and Travis Hunter, which were such major parts of that program. But that turnaround that you mentioned in the record, you were like, oh, okay, it's going in the right direction. But consistency over the years hasn't been. And we saw with the first year with Bill Belichick, you're right, especially with the off-field noise with his girlfriend. And you haven't heard that much at all this time around, right? It has been deathly quiet as far as that's concerned. I'm sure Bill's disappointed. Bill's used to unbelievable success. They're just not getting the players that I think people thought Bill would attract. And I don't think it's going to happen. So I don't know if he can pick that program up. It's going to be a matter of how long the board waits, how long Bill, quite honestly, even waits if he doesn't say, okay, you know, I've had enough here. That could be an interesting situation.
0: Yeah, you've got your GM and Michael Lombardi on leave right now. Yep. It's been a mess there. And to your point, Deion Sanders, while he didn't come in with the coaching accolades at the top level that Bill Belichick did, had shown he could do it in college, does have challenge. Juju Lewis, their quarterback there, one of the most exciting players in the country at that position that I can't wait to watch and cover this year, calling games in the Big 12. So they've been able to get the guys there. They've had results on the higher end. Can they get back to that? Again, further down the pecking order when it comes to people whose jobs you're actually worried about in a season where there are going to be plenty that have big questions to answer this year. We got big questions to answer coming up next. What's the worst beatdown you've ever taken? We'll get to that and more in hour number two on the Golics.
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27: SEC head coach does have his own self-created problems. But the biggest criticism is officially way off target. It is the Chuck Oliver Show, and it's going to be a wonderful Wednesday to talk college football because, you know, we practically have games. Appreciate y'all coming here for the convo for 2 hours. David on the ones and twos, Heath Klein, Rolodex to the stars, all of it. Chuck, who will we be hearing from today? Well, it's a wonderful round of experts. Been counting down the Chuck Oliver Show top 20, not 25. And I don't hate on it the way I used to. There are more teams playing the top level of rankable football. So add a few more teams. It's kind of like when you had 24 teams in Major League Baseball, every team being represented on the All-Star roster, it wasn't really an issue. You got 30 teams now in Major League Baseball, and I think they're going to add two more. All teams must be represented. Really? Because the numbers have changed. So, like, I understand expanding a roster every so often. But we didn't expand ours beyond the top 20. I don't know. I'm going to say until like the mid 80s, maybe it was the top 20. And then to gain more attention, we finished the year ranked. Really? Well, you could have 25% more teams and fan bases and coaches talking about your poll if you just expanded it top 25. We go old school. We keep it at 20. Been counting them down. One at a time each day. We are up to my number 8 team, Texas Longhorns. That will kick off our conversations today. Anwar Richardson, really good friend of the program. Orange Blood's where he deals it out. And we will talk with Anwar bottom of this hour. Hour 2, pair of guests. You'll love them both. Andy Bitter, TechSideline.com. Now, I said, folks, we got starting quarterbacks being named. Okay? And I'm not starting with that because the level of quarterbacks that have been named so far, they are not more important than the item that we will begin with. James Franklin, when he names his starter, all right, we'll get a little closer to top billing, but he hadn't done that yet. I will name his starter, Ethan Grunkmeyer. I will name his starter, but he's the coach. And for whatever reason, he's looking around going, no, I need to see more from the guy that he sort of brought down from Penn State. He didn't leave and trade up and then take a bunch of players, which is how, like, you know, Eric Morris at from North Texas to Oklahoma State did. No, this was a lot more of an actual recruitment because he was kind of unemployed for a while. Then he's the head coach. Then he went and got Grunkmeyer. And so I know how this works practically every time, but he still hadn't announced it. So maybe it'll be official today, but as of right now, it's not. And so we'll have Andy Bitter on, a lot to talk about, but we'll start with the quarterback thing. Hour 2, Jed May, UGA Sports, our truest reporter for the Georgia Bulldogs. It's an on three effort. Still want to know about Drew Bobo. Finger, thumb, hand, whatever, that had a procedure, et cetera. So just overall health wise. And then they also the O-line. They lost a first round NFL left tackle and the response was, well, yeah, he was great, Monroe Freeling, but we have a plan and we're comfortable with it. So we'll talk about that plan a little bit. Also, they got a kid coming back. They have every program. If you can have a kid who suddenly is eligible in the ruling 5 for 5 that, all right, it will include 2022 kids. If you can add one of those kids. If you can have a 22, 23-year-old kid running around your roster all of a sudden, Georgia has an opportunity. I think they're doing it. Cole Spear, wide receiver. And he's had bigger plays on special teams than he has as a wide receiver. But you're not choosing between Cole Spear and A.J. Green. You're choosing between Cole Spear and an empty jersey. So, yes, I'll take the grown man. But I just want him around everyone else. And he may make a play on offense. He likely will make a play on special teams because he's done that before, blocked that punt against Bama. So it's just another example. It doesn't have to necessarily be some huge game-changing kid. Cole Spear, he may change a game at some point, but that's not somebody you count on. All right, we're going to figure in the Cole Spear factor. No, it's just the presence. It just kind of oozes into everyone who's not a fifth-year senior. It's just a wonderful thing to have more of those kids around. So that is who we will talk to. Jeb May again, UGA Sports. That is the show today. When I said this SEC head coach, Steve Sarkisian, he does have his own self-created problems. We all know that. But the biggest criticism that will likely endure for 2026, it is way off target. As I said, we've got power conference programs announcing starting quarterbacks. And at least the current round in total is less important than one MRI out of Austin, Texas. That is the brutal truth that, for instance, North Carolina has announced that Billy Edwards will be their starting quarterback. Tavita Pritchard has announced that former Michigan kid Davis Warren will be the Stanford quarterback. Okay. Trevor Goosby, the Texas all-everything American Conference, he's going to be the first tackle, I think, taken in the NFL draft. Texas left tackle Trevor Goosby potentially missing the Ohio State game. Him missing that one game will be more impactful to the big important picture of college football than what Davis Warren does if he starts all 12 games for Stanford this year at quarterback. And y'all know how I feel about quarterback. It's always the answer to the most important, least to spend. Like, you've got to have it. Like, everything you can come up with to a superlative and urgency, and it's a non-starter. Quarterback's first. Trevor Goosby, if he were to miss the Ohio State game with injury, that one game becomes more important than if Billy Edwards starts the entire season at North Carolina. That's the difference in what Texas is and their headline for today versus North Carolina, Stanford. There's a couple of others who are, all right, we've got a starting quarterback, yet none of them matter as much as Trevor Goosby. If the news did not travel all the way to you yet, Texas, I said all everything. He's an All-American. He's an All-SEC player. He was All-SEC last year. He's projected to be a top 10 pick in next April's draft. The first tackle off the board, Trevor Goosby. Dude, 6'7", about 330. And he got injured in practice Monday. Oh, my gosh. Trevor Goosby, is it a ligament? What is the issue? Do we have any sort of prognosis? Oh, we got to get an MRI. Well, the MRI has come back as a bone bruise, which if it's a bone bruise, they'll now deal with the severity of the bone bruise. But if that's what it is, and the MRI said, and whatever MRI they're using on Texas players, it's the best one available. The MRI says bone bruise. That means no matter how long he's out, it ain't long. It's a number of practices, maybe. And some of that could be just precautionary. If it's a bone bruise, what it does, if you check that box, and Texas has, that means that all the really dangerous boxes can't be checked. Nope, it's a bone bruise. I don't know how long Trevor Goosby will be out. I think it'll be a handful of practices, and I think there'll maybe one more because if the guy understands his assignments, he's pretty good. It may be one more just because, you know what, it's still August, and Trevor's Trevor. Let's give the backup one more day of work. Like most folks, they don't have a lot of depth at tackle, but Goosby may be given an extra day even. And maybe he's back for the opener. And then perhaps he is ready week two when Ohio State comes to town. Maybe all of that winds up being true. Maybe he misses the Ohio State game for some reason. And I don't know if it's this bone bruise or he has, you know, bad bowl of grapes for breakfast. But when Texas State rolls into DKR on September 5th, that's a traditional day. They have the traditional week one start to the season. Texas State's, they're in for it. And Arch Manning, you don't have to worry about really protecting him against Texas State if you don't want. You can just wood chipper them all afternoon. Texas State, just they don't have what it takes to dig in and compete. Ohio State has enough to derail your season, and Steve Sarkisian said that happened last year. The head coach at Texas, if we didn't play Ohio State, we would have been in the playoffs. No, if you didn't lose to Ohio State, you would have been in the playoffs. But he already identified how critical the impact on his season could be, that game, and that's week two. I don't know if he's going to miss the game or not. I don't know if he's going to miss like more than two or three practices. But if he does, and then he does miss Ohio State, and the Buckeyes get the dub, and at the end of the year, Steve Sarkisian is saying, same thing happened. We played Ohio State, and we had a narrow loss, and so we're out of the playoffs. Not fair. He may be right, but it will be history at that point. And my question is going to be, is anyone associated with Texas, whether employment-wise, fan-wise, whatever, is anyone associated with Texas going to be interested in, well, we had injuries. I know that they're not going to want to hear one bad call in a season of great calls because that was against Ohio State a couple of years back. So Steve Sarkisian has created some of his own issues. They're a game away from, actually, they're like a minute away from playing for the national championship, and they have a screwy play call. So I don't think Texas fans, if we fast forward to they lose to the Buckeyes, well, Goosby didn't play, remember, and we scheduled that opponent, and so forgive us for the loss. I don't think that anybody with an interest in Texas football, whether it's on the 15th and 30th, their employment depends on the success of Texas football, or you're a fan, a graduate from 88. I don't think they're going to want to hear about injuries. Whether it's All-American left tackle Trevor Goosby, bone bruise, which is entry level on the injury scale, that's fantastic. I don't think they're going to care if it's something that literally just falls out of the football god's sky. Injured. What? What do you mean I'm injured? Yeah, you're injured right now. I don't think that if he misses just the Ohio State game and they lose by, I don't think anybody's going to want to care about it. Don't think they're going to hear about it. Now, here is why the criticism will be off base, because the criticism for Steve Sarkisian, I know what it's going to be. If they lose the Ohio State game, or maybe they win and then they'll just have an absolute dive in the SEC this year, lose three conference games and it all falls apart, whatever it is. If Texas barely misses the playoffs, or let's say it looks like a magical season and then something happens in a semifinal and again, Texas does not win the national champ. They're out. Oh my goodness. Made the final four, but they're out. If that happens, do you know, they're not, Texas fans and folks who their wallet depends on the success of that program, they don't want to hear any of the reasons or excuses, whichever bucket they fall into. But there is one reality that no one will bring up. That this should be really the guiding light now. Only one team can win. And it really is an awesome response. I don't think college football fans, our minds have not adjusted to that yet. That's an NFL mentality. Nobody complains that, you know, the Green Bay Packers never win Super Bowls anymore. You may really want to win a Super Bowl, especially if you've done it. But the inarguable, impossible nature of navigating that regular season to make the playoffs and then winning, I don't know, three or four postseason games. Everyone understands that, hey, only one team's going to be able to do that. In the NFL, because we've been dealing with playoff brackets forever, in the NFL, we kind of understand if, well, they're a playoff team every year. Mike Tomlin kept his job for, what was it, like 18 years or something? And Mike Tomlin won a Super Bowl like a decade ago. But Mike Tomlin kept his job because they kept being good enough to reach the postseason. And he was evaluated. Well, is he the problem? Nah. Is he a good coach? Yeah. Are we happy that we haven't won the Super Bowl? Oh, no, not at all. But we understand that only one team can win. And while we really want it to be us, we understand that is not the mindset among college football. Again, the fans and then also the folks who their livelihood depends on that college football team being champs. Once you introduce a bracket instead of just bowls, these postseason exhibitions, there's only one winner. And so I don't think anybody associated with the outcome of Texas football, anybody really concerned in that, I don't think they're going to want to hear any of the excuses and like injuries and whatever and schedule like that. Those are excuses. And I don't think anybody will be bright enough on Steve Sarkisian's side to raise the reality. Folks, we made the Final Four again. We made the playoffs again. We were there again. Ole Miss, I mean, were we disappointed in Pete Golding last year? Steve Sarkisian could have that same outcome this year, and we would look at him and go, dude, what's the issue? the issue for whether it's Sarkisian or Kirby Smart or anyone else who isn't winning a national championship now, the issue is only one team can win, and this is an NFL thing. It's an NFL mindset for fans, and we just haven't adjusted there. So there's a lot of things that, you know, will affect Steve Sarkisian this year, and Trevor Goosby being out with bone bruise, that's one of them right now. Absolutely. Best left tackle in college football. And Ohio State's not week nine. They're week two. But there's a whole lot that is baked into Texas having an outstanding season that just does not include raising the big trophy at the end. And once our minds adjust to that, I think that we will actually be a little bit more patient with some coaches. Hold them accountable. Absolutely. Make bad calls or recruiting or fire the wrong person. But I think that our mindset will expand a little bit on that. All right. We're going to take a quick break and continue on this Wednesday next.
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1: Wednesday, Chuck Oliver Show, talking college football. And we'll be doing that with our good friend Anwar Richardson. He writes about the Texas Longhorns. That's who I opened the show with today, Texas Longhorns. Anwar's going to join us about 10 minutes. He's there with Orange Bloods. They're my number 8 team for the season. And here's what I think's going to happen. If I had to fill out an index card and then drop it in an envelope, mail it to myself, so, you know, it's kind of like the cheap way to, you know, date something, then I would write down, I think Trevor Goosby misses 4 practices, and one of them's a precautionary thing, and he's back for game week. He's back for game week against Texas State, and then he plays against Ohio State, and people forget that he ever had a bone bruise. That's what I think's going to happen. I don't know that that's going to happen, and that's a pretty significant, I won't say injury, but situation to keep an eye on, because I don't know, Arch Manning didn't have his left tackle against that bunch from Ohio State. Yeah, but all that talent went to the NFL. Mm-hmm. It did last year, too. Last year's defense was, I mean, I don't want to say, they might have been nastier than the national championship. They were both elite. So I think that Ohio State, they're going to roll into town with some guys who know how to rush the passer. So this is a huge deal. It is such a huge deal that having at least a couple of ACC programs announce their starting quarterbacks, not nearly as important. And I mean that in a bottom line way. The conversational low-end chance that Trevor Goosby might be limited against Ohio State when they play in like 3 weeks. That's more important than how Davis Warren performs at quarterback for 12 weeks versus Stanford. And Davis Warren, that's the Michigan kid from 2 years ago that you may remember. Davis Warren, good-looking kid, and he's played football, man. He's been around. Davis Warren transferred to Stanford. He was out all last year with an injury, and so he has been named the starter. He was competing against a couple of other kids that you probably don't know. They had a transfer from UCF. They had a freshman who was kind of in the mix. That's easy, being a freshman at Stanford academically and then, you know, learning to play quarterback at that level. So he gets his quarterback name, Davis Warren. Fantastic. Stanford last year, I'll take the L, man. I thought that Florida State was going to pull out of the tailspin against Stanford. That didn't happen. So every year there's a team, sometimes it's a rise up moment. A lot of times it's like, oh, the problem's at, and in this case, FSU, deeper than I realized. And then what, they had the Pitt game after that they lost as well. I don't think we're looking at that this year. I think DeVita Pritchard, if you value the, he gets the place, like Clark Lee, he gets Vanderbilt. Brent Key, he gets Georgia Tech. If you value the, we're a little different, we need a coach who gets us, well, DeVita Pritchard gets it. He played quarterback there. Eventually lost the job to Andrew Luck, who then hired him to be, hey, it's a funny little circle. But DeVita Pritchard, yeah, he gets Stanford. And actually losing the job to Andrew Luck just sort of accelerated his mindset of, I'll be a coach. So he was off in the league for a while. He coached Jaden Daniels up with the Commanders. Like, he put together a resume, never run a program. So he does get Stanford. He also gets Miami in week 2. Yeah, but it's at home. Okay. This is the travel for Stanford this year. They are home against Miami. Then they fly to Durham, North Carolina to play Duke. Then they fly home to play Georgia Tech. Then they fly back to Winston-Salem to play Wake Forest. Then they have a game at Notre Dame. They're home against NC State. Then they're at Louisville. Like, they ping pong the entire season back and forth, and that's probably not what they're built for. All right, short break. Continue next.
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1: Wednesday, talking college football all across the network, 9 states, 71 sticks. It is a wonderful thing. I told you we had multiple teams, and there are only 4 power conferences. We had multiple teams, multiple programs announcing starting quarterbacks, but it was Billy Edwards. All right. I mean, when that's the level of the announcement, it's more important to me if Trevor Goosby's bone bruise is healing quickly. That's a team that could win a national championship, and they're serious about it, folks. Like I said, there are only 4 power conferences. Texas brought in 10 power 4 starters this offseason in the transfer portal. So this is not about like recruit and redshirt and then develop and in 3 years you emerge from the weight room. Like that's not what this is anymore. But we got important daily headlines to deal with Texas. Again, Trevor Goosby and that bone bruise. Let's welcome on right now an expert when it comes to Texas from Orange Bloods. I invite you consume him there. My number 8 team in my preseason top 20. It is Anwar Richardson covering the Texas Longhorns. What's up, friend?
2: What is going on, Chuck? It's been a hot minute. I don't think I saw you. Did we see each other at SEC Media Days?
1: Oh, I saw you styling by. You didn't have time for me.
2: Oh, come on. I didn't get, clearly I didn't get an invite to be on your show, and that's what it was.
1: Oh, was that it? Did we, we offended Anwar. My goodness. Because I was going to ask you.
2: I literally started off by saying, man, I haven't seen you. I didn't see you at SEC Media Days. How does it morph into somehow I'm offended? I'm just saying it's been a while, Chuck. We haven't talked.
1: Oh, no. I'm Southern. I think that, like, my mom from beyond the grave is slapping my face right now for being rude. I'm happy to have you on now, Anwar. I really am.
2: Good to talk to you.
1: Trevor Goosby, tell me about the bone bruise, because if it is a bone bruise, no matter how serious it is, it's not an ACL or something. Tell me about Goosby.
2: I'll set it up for those who may not know who every offensive lineman is in the country. Shame on you. Trevor Goosby is the starting left tackle at the University of Texas. Some consider him to be the best left tackle in the country. Others, maybe second best. Consensus is he's a future first round pick. So that's all you need to know. And he's the guy that's in charge of blocking Arch Manning on Monday night in practice. He goes down with a knee injury yesterday. There was obviously a panic over what that was going to potentially be. And it was a non-contact knee injury as well. So then the level of anxiety starts to go up even more amongst the Texas fan base, amongst the staff, all those kind of things. Come to find out that it ends up being just a bone bruise. Texas is able to avoid a major catastrophe, something that would have really, I think, wrecked plans into a lot of the things that they have going. I was able to report this morning, so your timing ends up being really good. Reported this morning that he's expected to miss probably like 2 to 3 weeks. Look, if you're Steve Sarkisian, what you don't need is Trevor Goosby doing anything else for the month of August. You don't need that. Like, you just don't need it. And if we're just being quite honest with you, Chuck, Texas opens up the season versus Texas State. You probably don't need him for that either. Like, if you're just saying you've got to get him, and what becomes the most important thing is in week 2, Texas plays Ohio State. You've got to have him ready for Ohio State. You can't mess around about with anything else. And so, look, we'll see how it goes. You got to hope there's no setbacks. But with Ohio State looming, and the thing that you know best, the College Football Playoff Committee has made it very, very clear. 9-3 SEC team probably is not going to make the playoff. Like, they've told us this over the last 2 years. Texas had the opportunity to do it last year. The committee said no. The couple of years ago, 2 years before that, Alabama was sitting at 9-3. South Carolina was sitting at 9-3. I believe Ole Miss might have been sitting at 9-3 at that point. the committee told those teams no, right? So the thing that Texas knows is that the Ohio State game is super important because if you win that, now you go into the 9-game conference schedule. You have a little bit of a cushion. You have some breathing room. You lose that, and then you can only lose one more conference game after that based off of what the committee has shown you. So you need everybody as healthy as possible and ready to go. So knowing that he's only going to miss 2 or 3 weeks, it really helps, especially for an offensive line that was really subpar last year. It really wasn't good, and we don't know what this offensive line is going to be this year. But I can tell you what they won't be. They won't be good at all without Trevor Goosby. So knowing that he's going to be back is kind of a sigh of relief, and Texas fans can actually kind of excel at this moment.
1: We all paid attention to Hollywood Smothers because, ooh, they took him from Bama. I'm like, no, actually, they took him from NC State. But I get your point. They took him from Bama. Yeah. Talk Raelic Brown, if you would, because I was lucky enough. I've seen him in person twice. He's a violent running back. And I think that he's going to be a bigger, we're all paying attention to Hollywood because of the high profile thing, but talk Raelic if you would.
2: Yeah. I mean, look, so what happened is last year, Texas, you know, they wanted to rely on Trey Wisner, Contravion Wisner. They thought that they would have their, you know, quote unquote, number one back, premier back. And the year before that, he had rushed for over 1,000 yards. So they felt pretty good about that. What they didn't have, though, was a game breaker at the running back position. They didn't have somebody who could basically just be super elusive, and make all the cuts and make guys miss if the offensive line wasn't 100% perfect. They go out in the transfer portal, and to your point, they pick up two guys. They pick up Hollywood Smothers, who was at NC State, about to go to Bama. I don't know if he hit campus yet, but Texas found a way to get him from that Bama commitment and then in the fold. And then also to get Raelic Brown from Arizona State. He was a 1,000-yard running back last year at Arizona State. Hollywood Smothers was right at 1,000. He was like at 970-something. So Texas is essentially able to get 2,000-yard backs. What makes Raelic so good is his elusiveness, right? His elusiveness being able to make guys miss. Again, you know, Texas faced this last year when they went against Florida, and they saw Jaden Baugh, right? And who, you know how good that running back is, Chuck. But the thing that makes Jaden Baugh so good is that Jaden Baugh just, he can make guys miss. Even when it's not perfect, if you're about to hit him in the backfield, he can be elusive. What they get in a guy like Raelic is something similar to that, that a guy that if everything's not perfect, he can make guys miss. But the other thing that he does, to your point, is he's got a tremendous vision. He can see the hole, but he can finish. I've seen him lower that shoulder, Chuck, and try to finish off guys. And you're like, oh, okay, this is how you're feeling today. So they've got two guys at their disposal that they had Bijan Robinson, who you loved out of high school. I don't know, not enough of your viewers may know that you loved Bijan. I remember years ago being on the show, and you're like, I want to ask you about this guy out of high school out of Arizona named Bijan. I'm like, props to you. You're the only person who's ever asked me about that. They then move on to Jonathan Brooks, who ends up being one of the best running backs in the country before that injury that occurred to him. They moved to Trey Wisner, which was a step down. The hope is both, if at least one, will give them that running back, that dynamic thing that they really haven't had, probably since Bijan is concerned. If it's a two-headed monster, I don't know how Sark's going to be able to do that, but Raelic is definitely, he's been kind of 1B, but I think he's a guy that if he gets on a heater, that's the guy that Sark goes with.
1: Anwar, I'm still such a fan of Bijan. I buy mustard from him. Are you aware that he deals out mustard?
2: Yes, I am very, very, very well aware from when it started to where it is now. So his new contract, by the way, Chuck, in the NFL, that he was rewarded with. So, I mean, Bijan's been a fantastic person. He just deserves to be on a really good NFL team, which unfortunately he's not.
1: Yeah, I believe the kids call that fat stacks is what he has now. Yeah. Flip it around, defense, Rasheem Biles, mm-hmm. who you have not covered as a Texas player yet, but he's now a Texas player. He's the one guy I'm looking at saying he's the name you may not know on that defense, that could be the impact guy Saturday to Saturday. What's the idea for Rasheem Biles? Transfer from Pitt, two-time all-conference over there. He knows what to do with the ball in his hands, et cetera.
2: So we had this thing last week with him, and I know you've had this. You've been in this industry long enough where everybody is incorrectly pronouncing someone's name until you're finally corrected. He actually pronounces it Rasheem Biles. None of us knew that. The S is silent. So there's a R-A-S-H-E-E-M, and we've all been calling him Rasheem. He's actually Rasheem Biles. So just to make you the smartest man in the room, because none of us knew this until last Thursday. He is replacing the Anthony Hill role, another guy who you loved over here at Texas. And he is a guy that they believe will be just as violent, be as good as in the passing game as he is defending the run. You know, obviously they want to be a little bit better at defending the run. And when you have Will Muschamp in here bringing in a new system, he was the guy that said Will Muschamp, he kind of runs a little bit more of an NFL kind of system that made it kind of hard to grasp and kind of get a hold of. But now he understands it. The staff absolutely loves him. They feel like he will be that leader on the defense. I think he's even going to have the green dot on the helmet. But he's emerging to the leader of this defense, a guy that they really need to thin at the linebacker position, Chuck. They don't have a ton of guys, but he is going to be one of the absolute studs of the defense. It starts with Colin Simmons. You know, another guy that you love as well. It starts with Colin Simmons on the edge. But when you go to that next level, Rasheem Biles, that linebacker, is the guy that has been one of the stars of training camp so far.
1: All right, last thing for you. Saw the All-American team was announced, and I was mentioning at work Texas had four first-team All-Americans. And a colleague of mine who's a Kentucky guy, he's like, better win. And I realized, okay, if I told a Kentucky fan you had four first-team All-Americans, they would be like a puppy laying on their back. They'd pee on themselves. They were so excited. I think he echoed the Texas sentiment. Better win. Like, it's almost like a directive, a charge now for Texas, because see how damn talented we are?
2: There's a lot of pressure, you know, to whom much is given, much is required. And at this point, you know, Sark has – you know, you got Arch Manning in year four, okay? You

0: achieve great things this season. What do I mean by great things? Getting to the SEC championship game, making it to the playoffs, getting back to the semifinals, something that they were able to do for two straight years. If it doesn't happen this year, it won't be because there's a lack of talent. No one will be able to say they don't have enough five stars. They didn't go in the transfer portal to get anybody. They didn't have a quarterback that they can lean on. It's all there. And here's the other thing as relates to that and why I can't poo-poo what was said is that this is Steve Sarkisian in year six. You know, in year six, this is 6 years. So you don't get 10 years in any capacity as far as college football, NFL, whatever it is, in order to get into what you would consider a blue blood program to great heights. Okay. And so at this point, when you're in year six, what, if it doesn't happen now, next year is a rebuild for Texas. Then what do you do? So yeah, there's pressure, and that doesn't necessarily mean 100% that I believe that Steve Sarkisian is in a hot seat. I don't necessarily believe that, but I definitely think there will be a lot of things that change. And we're talking about a 9-3 team. They would have been a massive failure. Anything less than that, someone would have probably gotten hurt. So yeah, there's a lot of pressure on Sark. You got to win. Yeah, that is the thing. He's not wrong. The Texas fans, everyone tell you, you got to win, because if it doesn't happen now, the question is when. And if you're Texas, you don't want to have to answer that question at the end of the season.
1: Year after year, wonderful coverage of the Texas Longhorns. Get him at Orange Bloods. It's Anwar Richardson. I appreciate you, buddy.
0: Take care, buddy.
1: All right. We'll talk to Anwar again as we get into the season, probably ahead of week two there, that big matchup. And so Goosby out 2 to 3 weeks is what they're saying. And I'm sure part of it is because look at the calendar. It's August. And then look at the calendar. It's Texas State. So it is all circled on that week two thing with the Buckeyes coming to town. So, again, I appreciate Anwar. My number 8 team going into the season. We will take a short break and roll along next.
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1: I've been parts of where we've been low a year ago and finished really high, and where we've been really high and finished really low. So, and more, now more than ever, it really shouldn't mean anything. I mean, we don't know as coaches, let alone media or coaches know other teams, because we barely know our own team how we'll play.
2: Lane Kiffin, LSU head coach, and again making a really important point, and he didn't even like bring it home for this reason, but he's correct. It should mean less than ever now. Lane Kiffin is talking about his LSU Tigers, who I believe were preseason number 11. I think that's where they are. And you can tell, like, I do this for a living, talk only college football. I'm like, I think they're 11. I could have looked. It doesn't matter. It used to, and it was unfair that it mattered, but it used to matter. Here's what I'm talking about. When Lane says it should matter less than ever, he's saying the credibility or the authority, actually, the authority behind what a coach filling out a ballot reflects about actual strengths of teams. He's like, well, we barely know our own team, much less, you know, everybody else who we can rank them. He's right about that. To me, the big reason, the biggest reason that preseason rankings really matter less than ever before is because you have a playoff bracket. And once you have a playoff bracket, rankings really don't come into it because you have standings and then that equals you into a bracket. Now, we still have people voting out in Grapevine, Texas, which is screwy. But we're starting to get an idea. We were just talking about 9-3. You don't get in. You have standings that before were almost irrelevant because it was 100% about where you got voted. And so at the beginning of a season, pre-playoff bracket, at the beginning of a season, if you had a low ranking, then it was really difficult for you to move up the ladder throughout the course of the season. And there were multiple cases where maybe it was a proper reflection of it because a team started either so low in the top 20 or 25 or started unranked, would go through the entire season, I don't know, finish 12-0 or 12-1 or whatever it was, and be number 6 in America. They started too low. And that used to always kind of get people's attention, but we just didn't do anything to change it. Well, now that we have a bracket, it is a lot more about math and standings. When you go to the single division model and you add more teams, you create an increased reliance on math. And I'm saying that when you had divisions and you only had, for instance, 14 teams, then you had one team who had to be different than six others. And so as long as they were, they won the West or the East. One team had a record that was different than the other six. Well, now you've got two teams and their records have to be different than 14 other teams. So the fact it makes it more likely that you're going to have tiebreakers involved when you have fewer divisions and more teams playing. So the reliance on math, that is now even more of an NFL model. So Lane Kiffin is spot on. And he's right about the evaluation part of it. The evaluation has never been more suspect from coaches looking at other programs. Oh, yeah, we played them last year. I know how they are. You used to be able to kind of do that. Now, we played Mississippi State last year. How many starters they have returning? Not quarterback. He's back too, right? Okay. Yeah, I'm going to put them 23rd. It doesn't mean anything now. So Lane's correct. And I would say for yet an additional reason that, again, the Harris Interactive poll, whatever we used to use, completely irrelevant. The Associated Press even said that, like, their writers, they realized after decades that their writers, who are supposed to report the news, if they were voting in the polls, they were actually creating the news. So that started to change, and a lot of writers stopped doing it. So the polls for about, 20 years or so, going back at least until when we opened, it up to a four-team bracket, which was what, 2014? And at some point post 1998, Florida State and Tennessee, the preseason polls, which had the most impact they had, were always from an unfair standpoint. Well, you started at number 19, and so you were only able to move up to 5. The big impact that the polls used to have, it started to wane, and that's a good thing. And so Lane's being asked about his preseason ranking, and he's not criticizing the existence of it. He's just saying, I don't know that it really matters a whole lot, does it? And he's right. It doesn't, for several reasons. But it's a sponsored thing. It's an ability to get a little attention on yourself, and so they will continue to do it.
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0: 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In the South, it's always college football season. And the king of college football reigns supreme all year long. Now more college football talk with the king of college football. It's the Chuck Oliver Show on Southern Sports Today.
2: Everything that man says true. We talk college football. We do it all across the network. It's nine states. It's 71 sticks. Been doing it since 2014. Thank y'all for making that the case. There has to be an angle to your team. Like, you have to have, I always say, a corner to fight out of. Something that we really do well. Something that we can lean on that will make it easier to do whatever, you know, as the offshoot of that. For Virginia Tech, like, I think their defensive front's gonna be pretty dang good. Both tackles coming back. They pumped the portal full of transfers coming in from power conference programs, brought over a few kids from Penn State. So whatever. I think the defensive line will be good. I have been expecting to say I think that the passing game with Grunkmeyer will be an angle for them because I really like the look of that kid. I don't think he's been announced as the starter yet, so I'm going to hold off on saying I think the passing game will maybe be an angle for Virginia Tech because I'm telling you, it's the ACC, man. It can be there for you. Duke won it last season. Let's welcome on right now. We've been having him on for years. My goodness, when it comes to Virginia Tech, he sure knows what it's about. From TechSideline.com, it's Andy Bitter. Andy, welcome back. How's your Wednesday?
11: Pretty good. Just almost ready for the season to start here. I'm kind of getting to that point of August where it's like, all right, get to the season. Let's get to some games and move this thing forward.
2: Ethan Grunkmeyer, have I missed that? Has he been named the starter? Because I thought that that was kind of a standard thing now when the coach or the OC comes over and the quarterback transfers too, he's the guy. Has that been made official?
11: Not formally announced him as the starter, but Franklin has basically come out and said, I think the team knows. You know, we don't have to name a starter for the team to know. And I think everybody here has been under the assumption that it's going to be Grunkmeyer. And there's been nothing I've seen in camp that would dissuade me of that idea. So, yeah, I think it's him. And I think, you know, he's primed for a decent season with the type of talent they have at receiver around him, some of the tight ends, you know, running game to go with it. We'll see if the O-line holds up. But, you know, he handled himself very well in his first year of competition last year.
2: Close your eyes. What is the vision for the offense? If it works the way that you believe Franklin and everybody on that side of the ball want, what does the offense with Grunkmeyer look like?
11: You know, I think it's very run-based. I think you're throwing off play action. I don't think you're chucking the ball, you know, 40, 45 times a game. I think you'd prefer to have more of a lean towards the run and then throw off of that. The ball's out quick. You get the ball into the hands of playmakers, and you don't really put your quarterback at risk too much by having him hold on to it for long developing plays. You know, that is a departure from the past where I think the Hokies have had a quarterback where sometimes it's like snap it to him and, you know, have him make something happen with just his, you know, natural athletic ability back there. I don't think Grunkmeyer is going to be a guy that's going to, you know, run around 8 seconds and then make a play like that. But, you know, he processes quickly. He gets the ball out fast and hopefully that leads to fewer sacks this year.
2: You mentioned the sacks last year, and I don't even know what this means from one season to the next necessarily for an offensive line because of the portal, but with Kyron Drones, they gave up a bunch of sacks. And you're right, like the run game, there were some Saturdays where it's like, all right, snap it to Kyron, he'll do something. What's your idea about the offensive line now, about 2.5 weeks into August?
11: Added a couple guys, you know, Justin Perry from Ohio State, Logan Howland from Oklahoma. I think they'll factor into the starting rotation somewhere. Perhaps it's your two starting tackles. You know, a lot of it, they get some guys back health-wise. You know, Brody Meadows, Montavious Cunningham were banged up last year. But I think a lot of it has to do with just, you know, how quickly the ball comes out. I mean, Kyron Drones, I don't think his forte was, you know, reading defenses and standing in the pocket and going through progressions to the third, fourth, fifth guy. And, you know, in his defense, he didn't really have time to do that a whole lot. I think Grugmeyer, that's more of what his game is. He's not going to be a one-read guy in the takeoff running like Drones was a lot of the time. And, you know, sometimes the ball not getting out led to a lot of those sacks. So it goes hand in hand. The protection needs to be better. The processing needs to be better from the quarterbacks. I think they've improved that. How much so, you know, we'll find out. And I think the offensive line is still the position group on offense that I look at and I go, that has the most question marks and that I need to see answered before I believe this thing will really take off.
2: So I'm looking at the depth chart on defense, and actually the two or three deep or whatever we want to call it. And I think both tackles, the guys who are going to start at tackle, they're back from last year and they played. Brought in three kids from Penn State, have other power conference transfers. Might I be right that the defensive front as a 7 or 8 man unit, it might be the angle for the defense to play?
11: I think it'll be better than last year. Certainly, and yeah, I think there's a little bit more linebacker continuity that they're going to have than previously. You know, I actually look at the secondary with the cornerback specifically. It felt like they were just really holding on last year. Just two guys, throw them out there, hope like heck that they hold up and don't get injured. You know, Tech as a team had 4 picks all of last year, won by a cornerback. That's not very Hokies like.
2: That's unreal.
11: When you think of, you know, when you look at their reputation, their history, I think the opposing quarterback rating against them was 147.1.
2: Holy smokes.
11: That was the highest it's ever been, as far back in online records I can go back to, like early 80s that they have it. I haven't seen one that was higher. So they didn't really pressure the quarterback. They didn't really, you know, wreak havoc. And that's just so far from what Bud Foster's defenses used to be here. And, you know, Bud has been retired since 2019. It feels like they need to get back to that quite a bit. So I think there's more disruption up front. I think there's more depth in the secondary. I don't know if there's as much, you know, star power as they've had in the past. Kamari Copeland's an exception to that. Maybe Jaquez White at cornerback. But I think it's a process of moving it back in the direction of what you're used to seeing at Virginia Tech.
2: All right, I don't want to be irresponsible and play the win-loss game, but I'm telling you, and I know football, it's a first-year coach and a first-year this and a first-year everything, except Brent Pry. But I look at the schedule, Andy, and I swear I'm like, 1-0, 2-0, 3. I could see a 7-0, and then I look at Clemson, and I'm like, what's Clemson? And then a bye week. Like, I don't think it'll be easy with Clemson, SMU, and Miami on the road down the stretch. This schedule is doable, I'll say that. What, has that been much of a conversation? Hey, man, look at the schedule.
11: Yeah, in certain spots. I think those three games you mentioned are pretty tough on the road. You know, I don't think Cal is a gimme. I mean, you saw what they did to SMU last year when SMU had a chance to go to the ACC title game and lost going out to Cal. You know, I think JKS, pretty good quarterback out there that can cause some problems. So that's one that maybe people overlook that I think is pretty tough. You know, Pitt at home, Georgia Tech at home, there's a lot of 50-50 matchups on this schedule for them. Even Maryland on the road. I know Maryland wasn't all that last year, but you know, the Hokies were 3-9. So we're not talking about just a finished program going in there and just rolling in a road environment. It's something Virginia Tech has not done in a long time in the non-conference. So I think you could say there's a lot of games that could go their way and you could rattle off maybe a really hot start like that. But I also look at it and go, outside of Miami and maybe SMU, I think there's probably like 8 or 9 50-50 games on the schedule. And that's a lot. And that could go one way or the other. And yeah, I could certainly see an 8-4 or 9-3 season. I could also see 6-6, 7-5, which is what I'm predicting. And, you know, people might not like that improvement, but that is a 4-game improvement over last year. That's a pretty good jump. So I think things will move in the right direction. It's just a question of how much.
2: All right, this is completely unrelated to anything you do now, but did folks around the program, folks around Blacksburg, have an opinion of Mansoor Delane that he could pop into the SEC for one season, blow things up, and be the 6th overall pick? I mean, he was amazing last year.
11: Yeah, I think people knew the talent. They understood how good he was. And I also think they kind of understood that why he would jump to LSU from Virginia Tech, especially with how the season played out with the Hokies and being such a struggle. I wonder if he would have shined as much at Virginia Tech as he did in that defense at LSU. But I think the talent was always obvious with him when he was here, played as a true freshman, really was very good as a true freshman, and continued that his next year. I don't think it was a surprise necessarily. I think there's just sort of disappointments that in the long run, when he's doing his name announcement on those, you know, Monday Night Football promos, he's going to say Mansoor Delane, LSU, in most likely. Oh, yeah. And he started his career at Virginia Tech. That's going to be tough for a place with the defensive back history to take.
2: Well, Andy, it's always a wonderful conversation, man. I appreciate your insight and expertise. Thank you.
11: Well, thanks for having me.
2: All right, TechSideline.com. That's where you need to go to get Andy Bitter. And that was Mansoor Delane. Not good size, not physically imposing. It's not, you know, Richard Sherman, 6'5", running around out there. But good enough size. Here's what I think of the best corner. Like, I really want to top out at about 6 feet. 5'10", 5'11", 6 feet. I know there are a bunch of tall receivers, but I've got my idea. It's very rare that you get up into 6'3", 6'4", sort of corners, and there's not some sort of give back there. And so I want guys built to do what the number one job is, which at corner, support the run, sure, turn and go. And if the ball's in the air, go get it. And at 6 feet tall, about 190, and if you have long arms, okay, keep talking to me. If you have great speed, okay, keep talking to me. But a lot of times I see 6'3", 6'4", corner. I get very excited, but I also want to know, all right, I need to see this kid play. I need to see what coverage he's in. If it's always the high and outside coverage, where you can take pretty good advantage of that in certain situations, if he's limited, then that's the give back. Mansoor Delane, perfect size, wonderful speed. Physical, tough kid, get inside your face mask at the line of scrimmage, not miss. Don't miss the jam. No, he wouldn't miss the jam. And sixth overall pick, just an unbelievable season he had back there. And I had the same thing with AJ Halsey, the late transfer at safety there. And the season still didn't work out the way they wanted. All right. So I appreciate him coming on. Always love catching up with Andy Bitter again, TechSideline.com. And he said that Ethan Grunkmeyer, it hasn't been named officially. It hasn't been carved in stone, but that he is alluding to it. That the team knows who the starter is, and it's going to be Ethan Grunkmeyer. So go ahead with all those assumptions that you have. All right, we will take a short break and continue next.
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1: Wonderful day on the Chuck Oliver Show, talking college football the way we do. Appreciate Anwar Richardson joining us earlier, Truist reporter for the Texas Longhorns from Orange Blood. I had referenced something, and I just want to be clear. Huge fan of the guy, and always have been. But Bijan Robinson, and I've solved a mystery. And actually, I'm able to read, so Bijan solved the mystery. But kid out of Arizona, goes to Texas, unbelievable. He was one of the Lambeau kids, maybe one of the first Lambeau kids, because they had an offensive player and a defensive player. Texas always gets Lamborghini. So Bijan goes to Texas, has a great career, top 10 pick in NFL. Now he just got a second contract. He's broke off. He also sells mustard. And there was at one point debate, what is his name? Is it Bijan? Is it Bijan? And he was the guy that didn't make things easier because he would tell different stories about his mom or him or family members or teachers or coaches, and he would give both answers. Well, Bijan sells mustard, and I'm looking right now at Bijan mustard. It's not Bijan mustard. It's Bijan. So it's a high quality mustard. I get the yellow, sugar free. But a bunch of funny merchandise as well for the former Texas running back now in the NFL. Like I said, getting absolutely broke off. I was talking about transfer quarterbacks yesterday and had drawn a big circle, from Tampa to Auburn and then eventually two kids, that had been at Mississippi State at one point, winded up in Tampa, one who had been at Florida State, just all the transfer quarterbacks. And today, when you're looking at college football headlines, you're going to see a couple of programs, power conferences, naming their starting quarterbacks. We were just, again, talking with Andy Bitter. Hey, what about Ethan Grunkmeyer? He's like, well, no, they haven't really announced it. It's going to be him, but they hadn't really announced it. There were a couple of places that did. And it was Billy Edwards went in the quarterback battle. And I said from Maryland, from Wake Forest, and then Maryland, and then Wisconsin, and now North Carolina. He will start for Bobby Petrino in UNC. And it was a battle. And part of it was because there was a backup, Miles O'Neill. And Billy Edwards, he's what I like. He's 23. Okay. Miles O'Neill is a transfer to North Carolina from Texas A&M who is old enough to have been associated with Petrino back at College Station in Chimpo. So what we always talk about, hey, if I've got the leg up, it is a kid who early in camp is kind of flexing his knowledge muscle, but then the talent muscle takes over. And so at some point, you know, Austin Mack, the familiarity with the offense and how far back he goes, that usually loses out to the special kid of the bunch. And that's going to be Keylon Russell. So Billy Edwards Jr., he didn't have the experience with Petrino, but he has made up all the ground and he's older and he's played more. And so he will at least start the opener for North Carolina when they play TCU a week from Saturday in Ireland. North Carolina has their starter. We talked earlier, Tavita Pritchard at Stanford has announced his starter as well. Not quite the mystery involved, but also not quite the payoff for either of these programs. I thought it was going to be Edwards, and because Davis Warren's old and has played at a place like Michigan, I thought it was going to be him too. But they didn't beat out great fields, and there's not great depth there, and there was only a little familiarity with O'Neill, and that's the reason he was kind of in there. When I say that both schools have chosen starting quarterbacks, that's not really the case. They've chosen starting quarterbacks that they were able to get into their program. I will tell you that, for instance, like Matt Campbell bringing Rocco Beck with him, that doesn't count. He already was your starting quarterback. Lane Kiffin getting Sam Leavitt, okay, Lane Kiffin went out and found a starting quarterback. He evaluated and said, that's going to be my guy. Dylan Raiola would have been that at Oregon. That's our guy. He's next. Let's get him into the program. Darian Mensah. Boy, Mario really identified him. In fact, identified him so much that he identified him right into the portal. and then down the coast of Miami, Josh Hoover, whomever. There are times when the coach comes over, and so Rocco Beck's coming with, or Byron Brown, or whoever's coming with him. Then there are times you really do need a quarterback, and you don't have one, and the guys that you do have that relationship with, you look around and go, yeah, you're not the starter for me, Matt Zollers. So you go get Austin Simmons. You go find somebody. That's how it happens a lot. We went out and found our starting quarterback. See, that's the truth with Eli. When we have headlines, North Carolina chooses their starter. And when we have a headline that Tavita Pritchard has chosen his starting quarterback, that's not actually true. When Eli went into the portal and got Austin Simmons, that was Eli choosing his starting quarterback. Tavita Pritchard has Davis Warren, and that's kind of the best he could get in the portal. He chose Davis Warren to be the starter of the available QBs. He didn't really choose Davis Warren to be the transfer who was coming in. Billy Edwards, yeah, they chose him. They announced him as the starter. He's not the guy that they really wanted. So they've announced him as the starter. He's not the guy they wanted to choose. There's a huge difference in announcing Ashton Daniels has held off Kevin Sperry in spring. We're announcing our starting quarterback. No. Your starting quarterback, if Druthers were being had, it would be somebody like maybe Aaron Filo. It might be Deuce Knight. It might be, I don't know, Kenny Minchie, whoever. Will Stein decided that was a priority and needed to have him. Those coaches, Will Stein, never been in charge of a program. Certainly not one that he grew up with so much familiarity with, like Kentucky, that has that sort of added, I want to say, psychological, not pressure, but factor. Like, you don't have to learn anything about Kentucky if you're Will Stein. Jimbo had to learn about Texas A&M and all their traditions and everything associated with that program. And there's a bunch of Texas A&M. Will Stein, he already got all that, but it also comes with, adds comfort. It means that everybody knew Jimbo Fisher when he walked down the street in College Station. Everybody in Lexington, like some of them are really going to know Will Stein. So there's all this added pressure. And it's just a different dynamic. It's a different factor there. He chose his starter. I don't think Bill Belichick really chose a starter. I think he got who he could into the program and then has made the best of it and said Billy Edwards. Will Stein, boy, did he choose a starter. Remember, Minchie was going to go to Nebraska. And Will Stein stepped in. Same thing I said about Darian Minson and Mario. Will Stein's like, nope, that's not going to work for us. You need to come to Lexington. That's choosing your starter. I got to say, Bo Pribula, there is the strategy of making yourself the last or one of the last remaining whatever the widget is. And suddenly you have more value because there are more available openings. There are more spots that need filling than there are, in this case, for instance, transfer quarterbacks with starting experience at two different power conference programs. That's not how Bo Pribula wound up being the Virginia quarterback. Virginia obviously wanted to have Chandler Morris back. Bo Pribula, there was thought that he was going to go to, that he was going to be James Franklin's quarterback, and they kind of passed on that one, and that happened quickly. So Virginia has a quarterback, and it may be better for him and the program than it ever worked out in Como. But it's the same sort. There was a consolation prize. Virginia didn't get Bo Pribula because they held out and got their guy when all the other offers went away. Virginia was making those other offers to other quarterbacks and then, I quote, settled Bo Pribula. There's a big difference between choosing the quarterback and actually choosing your starter.
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1: Show continues on this Wednesday, talking college football, and it's practically game week. Speaking of game week, there was a 3-week progression in the SEC last November that was interesting to watch. The beginning of the month, Georgia hosted Ole Miss, and a Delta logo appeared on the field. The next week, Ole Miss had a home game against Florida. Ole Miss suddenly had a home field logo sponsor. And the next week, for Florida's final couple of home games, they were like, oh, yeah, us too. Suddenly, Florida had an on-field sponsor signed up paying a promotional rate. And some fans lost their minds. I said, you should be sending those companies thank you notes. It's just a reality that your field may look a little bit like a NASCAR now. Well, Georgia has re-upped with another sponsor for the entire 12-week season. Everything at home. They're going to have Progressive Insurance there. It's among the headlines coming out of Athens today. Let's welcome on right now from On3. UGA Sports is where he deals it out every day. It's Jed May. Jed, how's your day?
2: Doing good, Chuck. How are you?
1: Doing all right. Last year, there were some Georgia fans who reacted like the AD, Josh Brooks, had punched one of their kids in the face when they put a Delta logo on the field. And I was like, no, no, you should, like, join their Miles program now. They just helped you. Have we maybe matured in our view as a fan base in the past 9 months?
2: Yeah, I mean, I think a lot of people, just like you said before you brought me on, just kind of realize this is how it is now. I mean, it's the reality of college football. I think, you know, Georgia hadn't gone the jersey sponsor route, which I think people are going to be a lot more upset about whenever that inevitably happens. But, yeah, I mean, I think people have accepted. I saw a rendering of what it looks like an Ole Miss's field, and it looks, I personally think it looks less intrusive than the Delta one, just because it doesn't have the white box, you know, with the Delta in it, just Progressive written on the field. So, you know, in this age of college football where you're looking for every nickel and dime you can get, you take what little victories you can. So Georgia fans, I think, yeah, like you said, it helps the program, and it's, in the grand scheme of things, not too, it doesn't stick out as much as a yellow quick read patch on the Braves jerseys, I'll say that.
1: Or Kentucky's got grocery carts painted on their field, like two of them. So it's just kind of where we live right now. So you try to take the least of the evil there. Continuing talking UGA, a little bit more on field than just the paint. Again, with Jed May from UGA Sports, it's an On3 thing. All right, well, let's get serious. Where do things stand with Drew Bobo health-wise?
2: Yeah, I think, you know, he's had the finger kind of issue. He had some surgery on it, and I think it's his non-snapping hand, which, of course, is good. And I think, you know, he's likely to be ready for the start of the season based on what we're hearing right now. But, I mean, I think the reality of this schedule is if you want to hold him out for week one, you've had the luxury of doing that, you know, even week two. Like, I think personally my route I would take would be getting, you know, two or three drives in each game, let him get his feet wet, and then assuming he's ready, of course, and then go for Arkansas. And I think Drew Bobo being out can affect you, right? So getting Cortez Smith, the backup center, some game reps wouldn't be a bad thing either. But yeah, I think by the time the schedule gets serious, when you head to Arkansas there, September 19th, I think, he should be good to go from everything we've heard so far.
1: So it's not often that a team loses a first-round left tackle to the NFL, and they're like, yeah, we got a plan, we're good. How has the O-line been looking as a whole?
2: Yeah, I mean, I think Ernest Green is the headliner there because he's been here since the Rick era, it feels like. And he's had a great camp. You know, he's where he kind of was earlier in his career, and he's the guy that, you know, we all know he's battled injuries at points throughout his career, and it's back stuff, which always worries you with a big guy, but he's healthy, he's looking good, he lost some weight this offseason, he said, when he met with us. So you're looking good there, and yeah, across the front, I mean, you look at your guards, or was a baller as a freshman. Zakai Hilton has been a baller since he stepped on campus in January as a freshman out of Carrollton. We mentioned Drew Bobo, and then you've got an absolute mountain of a man at right tackle, Juan Gaston. I think we're this that did better than last year, though, is your depth. Like, I think you feel better about your depth than you did last year. You know, I was, the Tennessee game was on TV the other day, and I was watching it, and I was like, man, that big group in the fourth quarter was not particularly good. But now you got a freshman, Kenny Agboko, at tackle, you feel good about. You got John Jackson, who's another year, got another year under his belt. Juan Gaston can move into guard if you need to. You feel good about Cortez Smith's backup center. So, you know, the top five obviously is very good, one of the best groups in the country, but I think they feel better about their depth this year, which is very important when you're, you know, if you're Georgia, you're hoping to play a 15-16 game season.
1: All right, I saw Cole Spear. He is apparently going to take advantage of the 5-for-5 that the judge said, yep, it applies to you too. So he's coming back. If for anyone who sees this flying under the radar, I don't think he's going to lead the team in receiving, but I like having 22, 23-year-olds who have played a lot of football on my roster for special teams, for a fourth down, for whatever it is. I'll take Cole Spear blocking another punt when I need him to.
2: Yeah, I mean, special teams is huge. We know how much of an emphasis Kirby Smart puts there. I mean, like you said, he blocked a punt in your probably biggest win of the year last year. So, you know, that's how he can change the game. I don't think it's going to change the receiver room too much, at least in terms of how much of a factor he is. But like you said, you've got a guy who's been in this system, this offense for a long time, and that is a valuable leadership knowledge presence for all these young guys who, you know, we've said it all offseason. They got talent, but they haven't done it in these big games yet. You look at Talon Taylor, CJ Wiley, Thomas Blackshear, Landon Roldan, even Sakobi Whitehill to a certain extent. So, that I think is his main role, is leadership for the receiver room and making an impact on special teams. But it's, you know, Kirby Smart's not going to add a guy to this roster just to say he did it. He thinks Cole Spear can have a big impact and help this team, even if it's, like I said, just on special teams and being a mentor for some of these receivers.
1: A couple more minutes. Jed May, our truest reporter for the Georgia Bulldogs. Consume him. He's in the digital space. On Three is where you can get him. Big operation like that. You know it's legit. UGA Sports is where you're going to get Jed May. Okay, let's talk about defense. I saw that Trey Scott was talking, and specifically about Gabe Harris, because I look at him and, you know, I see us. There's one level. There's, yep, you're good enough to start in the SEC. And then there's a next level where you're a game wrecker. Can Gabe Harris be a game wrecker?
2: That's a good question. I think he can be, I think he can get at least very close to that, because he was really starting to play some really good ball down the stretch last year, and then he gets hurt. And you saw how it affected Georgia in that Ole Miss game. You know, Trinidad Chambliss had all day. He's running around everywhere. He's all over the place. And Gabe is a guy who has played a lot of football, and they need him. I mean, let's be honest. When you look at this Georgia defense, that's the one, I mean, question mark is relative, but what can this pass rush be? Can it be good? Can it be great? Will it just be okay? Will it be bad? Like, that's, you know, you look at the stats last year, and they were 100 and something in the country in sacks, which is just ridiculous to think of when you think of the talent this group has. I think Gabe can take that next step. I think Quatavius Johnson could take a next step. And you got those younger guys behind him, like Chase Linton, who's having a good fall camp. Saw Jaden Walker flash. Chris Cole is a guy that's going to rush off the edge some. So yeah, they need Gabe Harris, but they need all those guys, because I think that's how you take this defense from really, really good, which I think is the floor, to elite, you know, approaching that 21, 22 levels with a good pass rush.
1: Okay, I don't know. Maybe it's just window shopping, but ever so often I see kids in the conference and I just get obsessed with them. I'm like, it's going to work. It's going to work. Year ago, I was swearing it's going to work with Kyron Jones. Safety, big physical kid. He's a freight train. How is he right now?
2: Yeah, he's coming back from his foot injury and looking great. He had a great first scrimmage. You know, he put some big hits on some of his teammates. Some sources said he had a hit that knocked Dwight Phillips' helmet off, which, it's a scrimmage, so you don't want to go too hard, but you be that physical presence at safety. So, but yeah, I mean, you got KJ Bolden at one safety, and then that other, you know, the narrative around the other safety spot has mainly been, you know, Rashawn Dinkins and DeMarley Riddle, the East Carolina transfer. So you add in Kyron Jones, who's another guy who's been in this defense forever. You got some serious depth at safety. You could throw Star into with Kyron. I haven't played Star before. So I think that's what you got to figure out these next couple weeks and these first two games is what's the best combination of 5-6 defensive backs that we can put on the field. And it could change week to week. You know, if you're playing like we saw when Georgia played Ole Miss a couple years ago, they put Kamari Lassiter in the slot because you're like they throw the ball over the field, they spread it out. I think that depth at safety allows you to, and you throw Khalil Barnes in the mix, he's a guy that can play safety and beat him 2-2. That depth is going to allow them to do a lot of different things in that defensive secondary, which I think is going to be really, really good.
1: Final, just your observation, understanding. I want to ask you about Travaris Robinson because there are times when we hear about a young coach almost immediately and he kind of catches everybody's fancy. And then suddenly he's like a 15-year veteran and we think the shine may have come off. And I'm like, no, Kirby doesn't have any bums on his staff. T-Rob is still the ace. Even in the NIL era, he's still the ace recruiter and he knows what he's doing when it comes to being co-DC as well.
2: Yeah, for sure. And you know, if Kirby was ever going to have a bum on this step, it certainly wouldn't be at safety, right? Like he's going to bring in a really good recruiter, a really good coach. He's a guy that's worked with Will Muschamp for a long time, who Kirby obviously respects. And yeah, you look at what he's doing in recruiting. They've got a couple of good guys recruited or committed in this 27 class right now. And it's like, listen, it's tough to recruit in this NIL era. Like I think when you're a program like Georgia and you emphasize, hey, you're going to come here and develop. We sent 15,000 defensive backs to the NFL under Kirby Smart. You're going to be, if you come here and you play well and you start, you are going to get drafted. That is pretty much just a fact. Some kids listen to it and some kids don't. And I think that's the challenge of trying to figure it out. But at safety in this class, you've got Adrian Cole, who's a guy from Douglas County that's really good. He's in the top 100 in the country, I believe. And then Seth Williams, a guy from Lakeside there in Atlanta, who, you know, is a three-star right now. He kind of flew under the radar till earlier this year, but I saw him at a 7-on-7 this summer. And this kid is a, you know, first team get off the bus guy. Like he's 6'3", he's probably 185 pounds, and he looks like a Kyron Jones. Like we'll come downhill and light you up. I'm gonna actually see him play Friday and very excited about it. So yeah, he's a guy who, like you said, he feels like he's hadn't been around as long as he has, but he's a guy that's one of the anchors of that defensive coaching staff for sure.
1: If I don't know, then I talk to Jed May, and I know. UGA Sports, you can get the same info I do at On 3. Jed, I appreciate your insight always, man. Thank you.
2: Absolutely, Chuck, anytime.
1: Jed May, UGA Sports.
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1: I don't want talent to define our football team. You never define the best teams as like, man, that was the most talented team. You define them as something else. And if you are defined by your talent level, something's going to be wrong. Are you defined by your discipline? Are you defined by your physicality? Are you defined by your passion of how you play the game and how you swarm to the ball? The team is defined by something that's bigger than talent. And I want our guys to figure out what they want to be defined by.
2: Kenny Dillingham, who I have a very big picture trust in. He had a really bad moment, I think, or afternoon against Brigham Young with trying to finish that game. And it was a bad moment because you ain't going to see him do it again. Try to run out the clock the way he did. And there's a chance that just because of the mass confusion and what was on the field a couple of years ago, that's there. All right, just the game's over. But Kenny Dillingham, everybody has a bad moment. And he's had a lot of good moments. And he's the Arizona State head coach. And he's talking about not just platitudes. And this is a reference I made earlier, that there are certain places in college football where traditionally, he's saying Arizona State, what do the kids want to be known for? Do you go in and outwork everybody and be known for toughness and be like, what do you want to be known for? We'll handle the plays. What do you mean want to be known for? So I had mentioned earlier in the program that there are some places where it helps if we have someone who gets the program. And I'd mentioned Brent Key, for instance, at Georgia Tech. We need somebody who gets the program. Clark Lee at Vanderbilt. Built a place where they've always, we need somebody to make sure they understand the program.

0: program here. And what that means is it starts with nobody like Ohio State. We need to hire somebody who understands the program here. There's only like four guys you could hire at Ohio State anyway, and all of them will understand the program. When we say that, we're talking about a place like usually Vanderbilt, Georgia Tech, where there is a different culture or academic pressure, or there is a giant program heritage in state that does things like win SEC titles and national championships. And we know that we're never going to be them, but we can't say it. So if you understand Vanderbilt, if you understand, if you get Georgia Tech, then you'll never actually say those things. Florida, you're supposed to say it. We're so much better than that team out in Tallahassee. Florida State, you're supposed to say it. Miami, you're supposed to say it. Chest out, we're Florida State champions. That's us. At Vanderbilt, you can't say it. And Clark Lee tried. We're going to be the best program in America. It kind of got some snickers. But there are places where if you're in the room of truth, you can't really say it. We're never going to be Tennessee. And so we're not going to try to be. We're just going to try to be the best Vanderbilt. And then media asks you questions. Well, you got the rivalry with Tennessee. How much more important is it that you've lost four in a row or whatever a number may apply? And a coach is kind of in the middle of the soup there. Brent Key, how important is that Georgia game? He's like, well, we all know it's not a conference game. He's thinking all this, but you don't want to say it. It's not a conference game. I do want to win it. It kills me when we lose, but every game that we lose kills me. In fact, losing the Pittsburgh game last year actually hurt us even more. Like, there's this real layered answer that is a no win. And so part of that no win is the stuff you don't say. How important is it to beat Georgia? Look, I want to beat Georgia just the same way we want to beat every opponent, but they're a way, way, way, way, way better program than ours with far more resources, huge ability to get into any recruiting battle that they choose. Like all of these reasons, we're not going to compete with them, not at that level on a year-to-year basis, but we're going to give it our best shot. Like that's the real answer, but you can't say that. So when you give an answer that isn't completely authentic, people say, well, he gets it. He knows what Vanderbilt is. And that's kind of the code to, we all know the situation as well ourselves. That's never applied to Arizona State. It's applied to places like Georgia Tech. Our head coach, he gets it. Kenny Dillingham went to Arizona State. And when he was in high school, he had played football, but got hurt. So he goes to Arizona State. Well, he just starts teaching football at high school. And by the time he's a senior at Arizona State, he's the offensive coordinator for the varsity team and gets to know Mike Norvell. And suddenly Kenny Dillingham is in coaching. So he's from Phoenix. He graduated from Arizona State. He's really young. He's offensive minded. All of this stuff is great, but he gets Arizona State. You've never had to get Arizona State before. Arizona State was a program that folks said, why don't you go to the Rose Bowl more often? And they could say, we go more than Arizona. But in the name, image, likeness era, there are certain limitations that if someone within your own family is on site, Kenny Dillingham from Arizona State. If someone from within your own family who you trust gets our program, if he's there, then we trust that even though he's not given fully fleshed out answers, that he knows what's up. We can trust him. And whatever the limits are, he's just as unhappy about them as I am, and he's going to work just as hard as I would work if I had the job, all of that. And so even though I know Georgia Tech will never be Georgia, and it won't be, Brent Key gets the program. Well, Arizona State was just in – they were in the Pac-10 or Pac-12. It was the Pac-8, then they added the Arizona schools. So they were just out there competing like everybody else. Well – when I say everybody else, everybody used the same currency, the 85 scholarships. Now, Arizona State has gone from a place that was just in the Pac-12 conference and competing the same as everyone else for, all right, what's your local recruiting base like? What's your fan base? What's the size of the stadium? It was all the traditional measuring sticks. No, Arizona State is a place where their fan base is very happy that their head coach gets their program, gets their university, gets their campus, their culture. And it never was a case of that. It also, and here's more of a tangible and obvious takeaway that you can kind of put a number on. If you have Brent Key, if you have Clark Lee, if you have Kenny Dillingham, if you have someone who not only gets the program, but like he's a graduate from there, it at least makes you think we have a better chance of keeping him if he has success and starts to get pried away by a bigger program. We think that'll be the case. You are maybe a little more likely to stay the course if you graduated from Arizona State or Tech or Vandy or Florida or Kentucky, wherever. And so the local pulls on a guy has become way more of a factor. It used to just be how you would hire a guy. Well, you know, he's got these local ties. Now local ties are something that you kind of count on helping you weather the interest that is coming if you have success in a guy. Well, you know, he's one of us. He kind of gets it. And so that's definitely Kenny Dillingham of Arizona State as well. All right, we're going to take a 22-hour break. Come back tomorrow, me and you and David and Heath and all of us talking college football right here on Chuck Oliver Show.
1: The burrito is fire.
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16: 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He's kind of right. 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
16: Hour number two of the Rich Eisen Show is on the air. Great chat with Cooper Kupp in hour one. Jordan Love, hour three. Let's kick off hour number two with one of my favorites. He's a happy camper because football is right around the corner. And his Padres have won 8 of 10. And I was just as happy watching Fernando Tatis just stick it to the Mets last night as if I was a Padre fan. Ladies and gentlemen, Daniel Jeremiah back.
18: Oh, man.
16: How are you, Daniel? What's up, DJ?
18: Life is good. I mean, I think you could stretch that out a little bit further, too. I think we're like 17-5 or 17-6, something like that. I mean, who's counting?
16: Well, if the Braves can catch the Dodgers... We got ourselves at what it looks like, if I'm not mistaken, is
18: baby.
16: The wild
18: Give
16: card series up here in Chavez Ravine, right? Isn't that the way it would?
18: Yeah, I would feel pretty good about it considering. Ooh. I think Brockman's might be their closer by the time we get to that point, the time of the season.
16: What horn would we use to herald your bullpen entrance? Because the trumpets would be taken.
19: Yeah, the trumpets are off the board.
16: Trombones? Sad trombones?
19: Sad trombones.
16: Womp womp as he comes out of the pen. It really doesn't have the same.
18: I gotta be careful even invoking Brockman's name the way the Red Sox are playing. I better just leave him alone.
19: Thank you.
18: Good night.
19: Thank you, DJ.
18: They are white hot.
19: Respect.
18: White hot.
16: Not anymore. More, right?
19: Oh, really? Did you have to watch the last couple games?
16: Okay. Oh, last couple of games. Okay. Yeah. Anyway, Daniel, let's jump into it, man.
18: Yeah.
16: What a bummer for the Chargers to lose their center for what it appears to be, you know, for a long period of time. I mean, nobody's saying it yet, but it looks like Tyler Biotish is going to be out for a long time, if not the season, DJ. What does that mean to everything the Chargers have been building towards so far here?
18: Well, I mean, it's brutal for him individually, too. I mean, like, he comes in, gets a nice 3-year contract. He's a perfect fit in this Mike McDaniel scheme. It was an issue for this team the last couple of years, and I would argue last year, Rich, even with the tackles going down with Slater and Ault, the center position was even more of an issue for this team last year. They just did not have good play there. So, you know, the good news for the Chargers, if you're looking for good news here, is that Joe Ortiz in the front office, you know, realizing this was a major issue for them last year, they go out and sign Biotis, but then they double down. They go in the draft and get Jake Slaughter, who played center in college. That's what, you know, most teams, you know, evaluated him as going to the next level. And they were even thinking into the future of, okay, we can play him at guard for a couple years, and then when Biotis is done, we could slide him over to center. Now, obviously, this has accelerated But you've got a guy in Jake Slaughter that's played a ton of football in college and they took in the second round. That's a good scheme fit. So you're in a good spot there. And then as in all these camps, Rich, you get

0: some gems. I mean, they have an undrafted free agent out of Fresno State who I did not even write or watch. It wasn't recommended to me. But it's Spomer, Jacob Spomer. And I always, when I see Spomer, for some reason, I think of Mike Seaver's best friend from Growing Pains, but it's a different name.
1: Excellent.
0: But he's played well and is a good fit in this scheme as well. So, I think in years past, an injury to the offensive line for the Chargers was a death knell. I do think that they've done a good job of acquiring some depth.
1: All right. So then that's good news in that respect. And let's hope Biotis isn't done for the year. But that said, there are some reinforcements. That said, How would this affect what McDaniel is cooking there right now, Daniel?
0: I don't think it will. I think that this is a run game that is about the athleticism of the offensive line. It's a zone run game. It's a lot of perimeter runs. So it's just getting going laterally and your athletic based more than a power based offense. So like this, you know, this, those two guys I just mentioned, probably not great fits with Greg Roman in a downhill, gap scheme run system that they've had in the past. But in this system, you can go with more athletic players. And I think when you have the tackles and they keep those guys healthy, although they also got a kid in Travis Burke, who's a rookie tackle that's looked really, really good. But when you have Slater and Alt healthy, that's going to be what drives this thing. That's going to be what protects Justin Herbert, and that's going to be what drives the run game.
1: And how has it looked with McDaniel's offense now installed and being executed from what you've seen?
0: Yeah, I mean, look, in the preseason, you didn't see the real guys. We'll see the real guys in this one for at least a series, I think. We'll see the starters. But you could see offensively how it's going to flow, which is a lot more on-time throws. When I was out there at training camp watching Herbert, you know, it was a lot of, you know, get to the top of your drop, back foot, and the ball's gone, which is going to really, you know, preserve him through games and throughout the season. And then you also have the movement stuff, which you got a chance to see, you know, with Trey Lance and DJU in their first preseason game against the Texans. And then I was not there yesterday, but by all public accounts and talking to some folks that were there, I mean, that's a good 49ers team, and it sounds like the Chargers kind of did what they wanted to do offensively. So the early returns are very positive.
1: Okay. And just watching Harbaugh and McDaniel operate together. You got a good story?
0: Oh, I've got something that I'm keeping an eye on. Mm-hmm. That I was told that there have been some glasses that have been ordered for Jim that McDaniel has ordered for him. I don't know when they come in.
2: Okay.
0: And I don't know when he rocks them, but Harbaugh, I think, is a little superstitious too. I could see this evolving where you start winning some games and now you just keep adding from the Mike McDaniel wardrobe over to Jim as this thing really gets going. But that's a good first step when you start with the glasses. I think that's the first place I would start if I was going to try and adopt the wardrobe.
1: All right, over under on the number of consecutive wins and win streak it would take to see Capri khakis. What's the number?
0: I think that's a handful. I think you got to get to your second hand. I think that's, you got to get to five, and then you pull the pants up a little bit.
1: I think you got to get to third hand, man. I think you got to get to double-digit wins for him to be pulling out the Capri
0: Lululemons.
1: You know,
0: Jim could pull it off, man. He's still, I mean, he's in great shape. He's fit. Like he could make it work. I'm telling you.
1: And so Herbert, unlocked to the point of, listen, I do a four down segment, in previewing, each team on this show. The Chargers one is, it's time for Herbert to win a playoff game, man. Like that's really what it's all about. Cause I feel like the Chargers are going to get to, mid January. And the question is, could they possibly get a home game? Which means a division win. And do they need that? Cause I mean, they went to Houston, turnovers galore, one and done them there. The Patriots in the cold, you know, that didn't work out, one and done them there. It's time, right? I mean, like that's the question here for the Chargers, DJ.
0: No, I 100%. I mean, that's the next step that they need to take collectively. And part of that, and everybody always makes excuses for the Chargers. And I'm like, well, I mean, how many teams get there without their tackles? Like when you take two all pro level tackles and remove them and you get the tar kicked out of you the entire season and you still drag the team to the playoffs, like there is something to be said for that. I would love to see them get to that point and be healthy and have a, you know, their whole, entourage together offensively to see what they can do. But, you know, look, everybody has injuries, so I don't want to go too far into that, but you're right. I mean, I don't think they would run from that. They know they need to not only get there, but they got to make some noise when they do get to the playoffs. And I think this is their best shot. I do think this is the best roster that they've had, you know, since Jim Harbaugh has been there for sure with Joe Ortiz. They have more depth. So they're going to be able to withstand some injuries that are inevitably going to pop up. But, it's got to, you know, I'm telling you, man, it's been McDaniel. It's been Herbert. People, you know, want to know about the Harbaugh McDaniel thing. And I'm sitting here going, guys, at the end of the year, we might be sitting here going like, why weren't we talking about Omarion Hampton this whole time? Like he just led the league in rushing. Like that is within its grasp. I know they've got other backs that they like, but I'm telling you, dude, this guy, he is so explosive and so physical. And you can show the clip. I mean, I'm sure you guys have seen the clip from the Niners thing. I mean, it was like a windshield and a bug when they tried to fit him up in the hole. That did not go well.
2: Yeah, I saw the clips yesterday.
1: He winning,
2: dominating
1: the rushing title. Huh? Yeah.
0: Yeah, I think this team is built to run the ball. I think this is the most creative run game designer in Mike McDaniel. You've got, I would argue, the most talented tackle duo in the NFL. You've got the threat of a passing game with Justin Herbert at all times, so you're not going to see as many heavy boxes. And you've got a back who's 225, 230 pounds, you know, who runs low 4.4, high 4.3, and, you know, hates to be tackled. I was around a shorter version of Omarion Hampton when I was with the Baltimore Ravens, and his name was Jamal Lewis, and I was there when he ran for 2,000 yards. So this guy is, there's a reason he was picked where he is, and he's perfectly situated in this scheme.
1: All right. Daniel Jeremiah here on the Richard
0: Show. Is that a power statement? Well, I don't know.
1: No,
0: maybe.
1: Dude, that's called a take, but it's also an informed one. I mean, you got boots on the ground there, you know, being in the radio booth for the Chargers as you are. So you just gave us somebody to look for that we're not talking about. What do you got for me in terms of teams that we're not talking about that we should be talking about going into the season, Daniel?
0: Yeah, you know what's funny is that the team that I've been thinking about a lot recently is another team I used to work for, which is the Philadelphia Eagles. I mean, I feel like, and part of it's because you've got the Seahawks win the Super Bowl and they're on Hard Knocks. Obviously, the Rams and what they've done, and Myles Garrett and potentially Aaron Donald to go along with all the other offseason moves they've made. Like, they are front and center, front of mind here. You think about the 49ers and, you know, getting their key guys back healthy. I feel like there's been some discussion there. And the Cowboys have had a major, major upgrade on their defensive personnel. We've obviously always going to focus on them, but that's a legit team. And I feel like everybody's just kind of forgotten about the Philadelphia Eagles. And I look at their roster and I look at where they are up front on the offense and defensive line. I know Grenard's a little dinged up right now, but this is still a very good team. I'm a believer in Jalen Hurts. I think this thing with Mannion is going to be something that gets better throughout the whole season. You still got Saquon Barkley back there. I mean, a talented, talented roster, Rich. It just feels like for a team that's, you know, won some Super Bowls and been in Super Bowls, like, man, I haven't heard anything. Nobody talking about them.
1: What about an AFC team that nobody's talking about that we should be hearing about?
0: Well, I mean, there's been talk about them. I hear out there, but the Bengals to me, it's, they are the team that when you just look at them and if it all goes well, you can see how they could get to the finish line. I love Burrow so much. He needs to stay healthy. They've solved a lot of those offensive line problems over the last couple of years. I like what they've done defensively. Dexter Lawrence, there's only a couple guys like him in the entire league. You know, you'd say like Vita Vea would be another one, but there's very few guys with that size, that power, that can impact both the run game and the pass game. So I thought that was an astute move by them, to trade that pick and go get him. They have to be better on that side of the ball. I think they will be. And, you know, Joe Burrow, and you get yourself in a playoff environment, in a playoff game, Rich, him and Jamar Chase out there, that's going to be a tough one to stop.
1: Well, I mean, again, I don't know what to read into preseason action. He connects with Jamar Chase against the Lions right off the bat and then gets sacked twice, you know, and he's taking hits again. And then he shows up in his postgame press conference with the old "I work here" hat, you know, and we're trying to wonder, like, is it "I work here" or "I work here"?
0: I wore that jacket on my first date with my wife. it was a good move. Yeah. I felt good about it at the time. It was a linen jacket, and then it didn't hold up in the pictures. He pulls it off a little bit better than I did back in 1997. Yeah, not good.
1: No, but in all seriousness, though, I mean, the protection is what it's all about with him, right? In the same way that
0: they were better last year. They're rich. I thought their issues were way more defensively than offensive line base. So I know it's the preseason. I tweeted out the other day, which got people fired up, you know, both ways, but like, look, the preseason can be a liar here. So let's not get, don't get too high. Don't get too low. Mm-hmm. It's just getting your work in and let's get to the regular season.
1: That said, Jeremiah Love, brother. I mean, he jumped off, he jumped literally. But off the screen figuratively, right? I mean, people are saying, mentioned Adrian Peterson comparisons. Daniel, what do you think?
0: Well, I've never shook the hand of Jeremiah Love, but I'm going to say he doesn't get to that level of grip strength, first and foremost.
1: Whenever I shook Adrian Peterson's hand back in the day, it felt like I had a blood pressure cuff put on my arm. Like you could have, 120 over 80.
0: Well, I see, you know? See, the first time I shook his hand was at the combine when he was coming into the draft process.
1: Yes.
0: So this is before word had gotten out. Like after a while, that word circulated, you're going to want to go with the fist bump on that one. That would caught me off guard a little bit. It was a very aggressive and very violent handshake. But look, he is electric. He's explosive. There's kind of a little bit of that a little herky jerkiness to him that reminds you of Adrian. Adrian kind of had that little style. So I see some stylistic similarities there. But Adrian Peterson was just bigger and stronger, you know, so right. They're a little bit different from that standpoint. But man, this dude is dynamic. He's explosive. Maybe don't need 14 touches in preseason game one, but I think you could see what this could look like here for this offense. And I'll be honest with you, speaking of the Cardinals, watching all these rookie quarterbacks, you go back and watch that Hall of Fame game. I would make a strong case that, again, we're not overreacting to preseason. But if in baseball, we're all baseball fans, you guys hear scouting term hitterish. Like this guy just looks kind of hitterish. He just looks comfortable. Beck looked very quarterbackish. Like he looked very comfortable, looked like he's played a lot of football. Just the way his eyes were working, his feet were connected. He was driving the ball. He could layer the ball. It was, again, don't overreact to it, but just looking at it, I'm like, this guy, you can tell. You know, when I watched him at Georgia, I thought, is this going to be like a Carson Palmer type player early on in his career? That's kind of the trend line he was on. And it obviously took kind of a interesting path to Miami, but had a great year there last year. And I think where they got him was good value. And he looked good, man.
1: All right. Sports talk radio question then. Who gets to start first, all things being equal, not injury related, Beck or Fernando Mendoza? Daniel?
0: Oof. I'll say Beck. I'll say Beck. And I know, look, I saw some really good things from Mendoza, and I know he's been getting some first team reps. To me, it feels like that's even the smart move if he's not going to be the starter, mm-hmm. is just let's try and load him up early in this process, get him as much work as we can. And then I just don't know if you're going to deviate this quickly off of your plan, which had been we want to sit him. We want to rest him. We want him to see the game from the sideline. And that's the Mahomes plan. And it seemed like that was the plan that's been articulated by everybody in that organization. So, maybe it's just too tempting. He's so talented and so gifted that you rush him out there. But I'm going to hold them at their word there and say that still gets us to at least the midway point of the season. I think we see Beck before then.
1: Okay. What did you make of Mendoza's first go around? And then I don't know if you saw a soundbite from yesterday's practice, where he was just so, you know, did you hear his post-game?
0: I didn't see it. I didn't hear it.
1: We've got to play it for you because it's just an instant classic. This was him after getting some time with the ones for the seemingly first time in the joint practice with the Texans.
3: Be able to get some reps with the ones against the superstars on their defense. And then obviously their twos are fantastic as well. We got so much work, whether it was move the ball, first down, third down, red zone, 2 minute. There were so many situations. And I believe overall it was a positive day. There were plays that I loved and plays that I wish I had back. But in reality, that's a lie. I wish I didn't have him back because it's a growing experience and it's practice. It's practice and this is what I love. And it's just a beautiful day to play football here. And I'm so happy of so many things to learn from today.
0: God, I love it. He reminds me of the nice professor. That's who he reminds me of. The nice professor after a test. Hey, I graded the test. Some of you did quite well. Some of you not so good, but I'm telling you guys, let's just stick with it. We have study group opportunities for you outside of class. We're gonna learn together. We're gonna grow. And if you did well, that's great. If you didn't, it's fine. We're gonna be okay. Like he just reminds me of that nice professor. He might have given you a D, but you want to shake his hand and wish him a nice weekend on the way out of class.
1: We thought he's the quarterback of Sesame Street. You know what I mean?
0: Like that's,
1: you know what I mean? That's what he's just, he's so earnest.
0: He's a gem.
1: I know. And I can't wait to one day, cause he's going to get out there. I can't wait for him to one day, you know, be the guy there. And it's, and he owns the offense and owns the Raiders and he just owns maybe other teams. That's the way it feels. And that's why you got to wonder, like, why not just give it a whirl? You know what I mean? That seems to be landing on a lot of mindsets these days, but Cousins is still there for a reason, as you point out, you know?
0: Yeah, I think to me, it's having the opportunity to learn the offense well enough and learn defenses well enough that you have the answers to protect yourself. You know, this offensive line, and obviously Linderbaum comes over, but they're still wanting in some areas and they need to get better, Rich. And I think when you're a veteran, you just know how to protect yourself. And I'm not talking about how you brace for a hit. I'm talking about being able to slide protections, be able to understand where pressure's coming from and just want him to be in a position when he does get out there that he can protect himself. So that's why I feel like there's no rush. I don't really view this as a playoff caliber team this year. The most important thing for the Raiders this year is that the Fernando Mendoza train is on the tracks and headed in the right direction once we finish the year.
1: Lastly, let's finish with the quarterback chosen between Mendoza and Carson Beck, and that's Ty Simpson. What to read into his 21 of 25 palooza in Kansas City in his first preseason action? DJ.
0: Yeah, he was good, man. I thought it was a combination. They did a really nice job of getting him comfortable early in the game. I'm always a fan of offensive coordinators that let you see the ball go through the hoop a few times to get yourself into a rhythm. They did that. It was a lot of boots, working the flats early. And then I thought as the game went along, you saw, you know, more of the graduate level stuff. You saw him fit a ball in the seam. You saw him surveying the field, you know, much more so than he was early on. So I thought it was impressive how he played. It was very solid. It was very consistent. But I also think they did a wonderful job of setting him up for success. And, man, it's a reminder, Rich, of when you're evaluating players, and the skill set is important, but, man, the fit is everything. And if you're Ty Simpson and you could pick a place and a person to play for, to call plays, and to sit behind Matthew Stafford for what we assume is going to be a couple years, like, I mean, that's Christmas. He couldn't have found himself in a better spot.
1: Do you think at the end of the day that Les Snead and Sean McVay will be comfortable having him backing up Matthew Stafford for an otherwise Super Bowl ready and Super Bowl favorite Rams team? What do you think?
0: Stetson Bennett, I've seen him do this stuff that he did in the preseason. I've seen Stetson Bennett do that live in person several times. I think Stetson Bennett understands this thing. He's, you know, he can get you through a stretch of games if you needed to. I would be of the idea of let's keep three, and go that route. But, you know, hey, maybe they want to save a roster spot and they decide to see if they could get Stetson Bennett down. I don't know that they'd be able to get him down to the practice squad without him getting claimed. So, I would lean towards three. I know, a lot of teams don't want to do that, but where they are right now, I mean, it'll say a lot. If they end up making Ty the number two with their expectations for this season going into the fall, that'll tell you that he is way ahead of schedule, in my opinion.
1: Daniel Jeremiah, you the man. Thanks again, pal. Let's chat again real soon. And, you know, may your team beat the Mets again. What?
0: So if this is the screen and that's the fence, so his hand went about this high up above the wall.
1: Out of frame.
0: Yeah, he was right here. And then he brought it in, and then he flipped the ball into his other hand. He's just so cool, man.
4: DJ, I would say there were two Mets fans sitting right there of all times for them not to interfere. I mean, they could have just reached over and snatched the ball.
1: Yeah, neither are named Jeffrey or Mayer, so we'll see. Thank you.
0: At least Soto played well. All right, see you guys.
1: That's all right. Mic drop. There he goes. Daniel Jeremiah with the rest of his Wednesday. Okay. Charge is going to be all right. Everybody just take a breath. Take a beat.
5: Chill.
1: See how it goes. Sergeant Slaughter, he's coming into town to be the center. Let's take a break. We're coming back. My power rankings, everybody, of the top game wreckers in the National Football League. That's next. 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
10: 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Damon Wilson coming from Missouri, the defensive end. 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

0: stupid.
1: Our radio audience is back. We just celebrated on the TV side, if you will, celebrate it. On this date in 2009, Shark Tank debuted for the first time. And we just showed the 2017 clip that we have every now and then. We show it because it's one of my favorite clips. Hoskins knows it makes me laugh every time. 2017, when Kevin O'Leary, Mr. Wonderful, was here in studio, and we were like, how do we get set for this? And we insisted that you pitch him.
0: Yeah.
1: So we set up a microphone to the right of Chris and made you stand up
0: like
1: and pitch him like you're on Shark Tank.
0: Yeah.
1: And he, as he said, completely eviscerated your idea. I don't know what my favorite part of this is now subsequently is the fact that you didn't want to do it.
0: I didn't want
1: to. And we basically hectored you into doing it.
0: Yeah.
1: And then we got the result we wanted, which is him totally destroying you and leaving you in, you know, a fetal position in a way.
0: I didn't care.
1: I know that. But that was fun for us.
0: It was.
1: Or is it now subsequently one of my favorites because the app that you pitched him that he totally pooped on does in fact exist now?
0: Exactly. It's like.
2: But it existed then.
0: No, it didn't. Not in its form of what I had,
1: you know, like,
0: evolved.
1: And so he could, that you could have more boats now. Like, if he actually goes, you know what, that's a good idea. And he actually invest. We were wondering, what if he actually invested? What if he's actually like, you and I need to talk?
0: He said that someone else might have invested in the idea after you guys didn't listen.
1: That one I don't remember.
0: Yeah,
1: that.
0: After he was walking off, he's like, one of the other ones may have. Yeah, you see?
1: No. I don't think he did that.
0: You weren't listening.
1: I was absolutely listening. I was standing here the entire time, and I do not recall.
0: After he was walking off.
1: I was like, oh, Chris, help me out on this one. There's not a chance.
2: This reeks of post-Family Feud. You know, Steve actually said that was a good guess.
0: He did.
2: And it should have been on the board.
0: He did. Should have been.
1: I don't believe that one either. You know, if only Cuban was here.
0: I sucked on Family Feud. I'll admit it. I was terrible.
2: We love you, Mike.
0: I can admit it. I'm bad.
1: I've got a power rankings. Then we'll get some more of your phone calls at 844-204-RICH. My power rankings of NFL game wreckers. I've got 10 of them, and it's brought to you by SoFi.
3: This is my
1: power rankings. All right, these are my power rankings of NFL game wreckers brought to you by SoFi. And just like most valuable player as an award, it's always subjective. It's always like, what do you consider valuable? What is valuable? I mean, at the end of the day, is your metric, well, if you remove that player from the team, that just shows you how effed they would be without such a player, thus he has value, or she has value, right? It's just, you see it. And in terms of game wreckers, I'm going with, the game goes one way. One snap, two snaps, three snaps with this player on the field later, and he in the National Football League has wrecked the game for you. Blown it open for his team. And I'm going to start with two guys who did not have great, for them, 2025 seasons. These people are going to be, in my estimation, Hall of Famers one day. One of them might raise your eyebrows on that. But this guy at number 10 is the king of his team is struggling a little bit. He comes in over the edge. Sack, force, fumble, and perhaps fumble recovery, if not maybe even for a touchdown. Trifectas, superfectas, whatever you want to go. I'm putting TJ Watt here. He is a game wrecker of the first A++ variety, and I kind of think he's going to show up with a bit of a shoulder chip this year. What do you think? In Western Pennsylvania. I'm putting him number 10, and while we're staying in that state, I'm going to go east here. And, you know, when you got a 2,000-yard, you know, campaign, possibly, and you're crushing everybody, and you're the offensive player of the year going away, then the next year you barely crack 1,000 yards, and you're not the same guy in terms of wrecking the game. I'm still putting Saquon on my list. I can't quit him. I mean, just ask a Los Angeles Ram fan if he can wreck a game. 1 second, you think, okay, we're back in this game. We got that. We're high registered. See you later. See ya. Wouldn't want to be ya. Did it in Los Angeles. Did it in Philadelphia snow. Mm-hmm. And those are two that didn't have such a great season last year that I'm still putting on my game records list. Number eight is the reigning offensive player of the year. He didn't finish up strong, but for the first 12, 13 weeks of last season, he kind of won himself an offensive player of the year award, and I'm putting Jackson Smith and Jigba here. And I have to put somebody from the defending Super Bowl champs here.
2: That's
1: I was thinking
2: you
1: of,
2: definitely do.
1: No, it's not just, honestly, like, I know he didn't have a big Super Bowl either. And that'll be something to keep an eye on for their title defense here. I was thinking of putting the entire Seahawks defense here, but I reserve one of my 10 spots for a fence sit. And, that's coming up shortly because, you know, for me to say, I can't choose one from the Seahawks defense. I mean, DeMarcus Lawrence would be that guy. Remember how many times he would just wreck the game out of nowhere? Just to name one, but I'm putting JSN, tipping the cap to the defending Super Bowl champs and the reigning offensive player of the year. Number seven is another guy who really, I gave him an all-pro vote. I'm putting Max Crosby here. I'm putting the Condor here.
2: Yeah.
1: He can wreck the game on you. Boy, I'd love to see him do it again for the Raiders. Certainly since he could have been a Raven. This is why the Ravens said, we'll give you two ones. But I'm putting Max Crosby here at seven. And then number six, I have to put someone from the Texans defense on here. I'm putting Will Anderson here.
2: Yeah, you are.
1: Coming around the edge. See ya. Game over. It's, I'm gonna call my shot and say it happens twice this year, at least, for the Texans. 50 mil a year. And, there's a reason why they paid him 50 mil a year and we need to see it from the quarterback before they hit that number, maybe. I shouldn't say that since I don't know the actual details of their conversations.
2: Oof.
1: Will Anderson Jr. is, an absolute beast of the first variety. Let's get to my top five. Here's my fence sit. I couldn't choose one or the other. I just couldn't. So number five is B. Jameer Gibsonson. Or Gibbonson.
2: That sounds like the Key and Peele player.
1: Yeah, you know what I mean? Right, a Key and Peele pair?
2: B. Jameer Gibson.
1: B. Jameer Gibbonson.
2: You know what I mean?
1: Okay.
0: Tackle.
1: Well, one went to Texas. What? Texabama? Is that where they went?
2: Texabama University.
1: Careful. B. Jameer Gibbonson.
2: B. Jameer.
1: I couldn't choose. Because I don't want to leave anybody else out above.
2: That's funny. I like that.
1: Okay. I'm going to take both running backs right there. Number five.
2: Yeah.
1: That's my fence sit. Number four, I'm putting Puka here. This guy's a game wrecker. Just out of the blue. Let's go around. Let's have an end around. Let's have a 50-50 ball. Let's have him go across the middle and then gone. Like, see ya. Finished. Game over. And it looked like that was the case in Seattle last year in overtime in that the game with that 2-point conversion that Seattle fans love to poke Rams fans with, and rightfully so. But don't forget, Puka scored that one first, and then the Seahawks marched right down the field, scored. And, Mike McDonald's like, screw it, we're going for two. So Puka's four, but, I can't have him as the top receiver. I'm putting Jamar Chase three. Let's not forget.
2: Yeah.
1: Let's not forget who this guy is, right?
2: No doubt.
1: He is a game wrecker. And then he'll just collect receptions. And it's just like, how many times when Burrow finds him when healthy, or Jake Browning did, or Flacco did, right? Where it's just like, is anybody aware that Jamar Chase is out on the field? Like,
2: why is he open? Why is he open? Getting free releases? Why? And then he's gone. Then he just goes 80 yards.
1: Right.
2: Yeah.
1: So I'm putting him here. Two, I'm putting a quarterback on the list, and it's Josh Allen.
2: Ooh, of course.
1: He's just a game wrecker. A game wrecker. When it first started, because it was timely in terms of the pop culture reference, called him the Mandalorian quarterback. Mm-hmm. You know, this is the way. Impenetrable. Never takes his helmet off. You know, has a code of honor. Has different weapons to beat you, whether it's rockets or it's,
2: right?
1: You know, frickin' lasers. You know what I mean? Fire. whatever it is, he's got it, and he's going to blow torch you or take you out, and he's a game wrecker.
2: He's the Bills' all-time leading rusher for touchdowns. That's crazy.
1: I know. He has next to him, or behind him, depending on the formation, the guy who led the league in rushing, and he had the same number of rushing touchdowns as the league leader in rushes, 14. They had 28 on the ground last year in the end zone just for those two guys alone. One of them's a league-leading rusher, and the other one's a quarterback handing it to him or flipping it to him. Come on. Number one's Myles Garrett. End of story. Okay?
2: Yep.
1: Which is why everybody's talking about the Rams are going to win the Super Bowl this year, and everybody accuses me of watching Overreaction Monday that I'm a Rams fan now. Niner fans are going to are very upset with me right now. Seahawks fans, too. And by the way, this just shows you how crazy it is. If Aaron Donald comes back, it's Miles Donald. It's Aaron Garrett, you know? That's what's so stupid about the possibility of this happening. Is he back yet? He's not.
2: Nope.
1: But Miles Garrett is the game wrecker. Number one game wrecker in the National Football League.
2: Hard to argue.
1: And those are my power rankings of NFL game wreckers brought to you by SoFi. Get your money right. Anybody? Bueller? I mean, obviously, there's so many other running backs you could choose, and you could choose other wide receivers.
2: Sure.
1: Defensive ends. I didn't choose one of those, you know, Derwin James.
2: Yeah, no secondary.
1: Kyle Hamilton, Christian Gonzalez.
2: Right.
1: It's tough to wreck a game.
2: Right.
1: Like, when those guys, well, certainly corners, like Patrick Surtain, or back in the day, Sauce.
2: Well, we probably would have put Ed Reed and Troy on this list, though, right? You flip a game with a pick six.
3: Those guys truly wrecked games, too.
1: Yeah, I know. Especially Polamalu, because he wrecked games from places he wasn't supposed to be.
0: He would fly.
1: It's just like, you're not supposed to be there. Well, how are you wrecking the game from there?
2: Ed would purposely line up in the wrong spot.
1: Right, and he would wreck the game by picking it off and then pitching it.
2: Lateraling it to Ed, you know what I mean? Lewis or something.
1: So maybe so. I just don't know. I just couldn't find it. Like, who am I taking off? I guess I could have taken off, you know, first couple guys. But TJ Watt, he's the king of, like, the Steelers are losing momentum here. They can't score. They're not doing this. They're not doing it. Oh, here comes TJ Watt around the edge.
2: Game
1: over. It happened all the time. It still does.
3: I mean, I like your list, obviously.
1: It didn't sound like you liked the list.
2: It did not.
3: I did like it, but you just, okay. You mean, it's clearly Caleb Downs, you know?
1: I honestly thought, you go, where's Micah?
3: Micah. Well, he's not mine on my team anymore.
1: Okay, got it.
3: Yeah, I still Micah. Love, but.
1: He can wreck it. Micah's a game wrecker. He can.
3: Micah.
1: So. That's the only one I was thinking, like, what do I do here? But TJ Watt's done it longer, I think. I don't know.
3: Then Micah or
2: Mike Hoskins with the blow here.
1: What are you saying?
2: He goes, he's got to be on the field to wreck a game.
3: That's true.
1: You know
3: we
1: what?
3: We don't know when we're going to see him.
2: Dang. I mean, that's cold, but it's, you know, kind of true.
1: Mm-hmm.
3: It's true.
1: 844-204-RICH, eager to take your thoughts on the subject matter. 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
21: Yeah, and then we get our own olive oil.
22: Back here on the Rich Eisen.
21: Ooh!
22: 844-204-RICH is the number to dial. We got some phone calls. We're going to take in a second here.
21: I'm going to be a farmer.
22: You really want to adopt a...
21: Yes. I'm with TJ. Why not?
22: An olive oil tree, and then they take pictures, and it grows, and they follow, and then they...
21: Right, there's,
22: and
21: there's,
22: then they harvest the oil and send it to you in a...
21: Okay. Yeah.
23: We need to figure this out, because the site that TJ sent, right, there's three options. You can get one tree.
21: One tree.
23: You can get your own family grove, which is three trees, or you can get a private orchard, which is 10. Now, there's only four of the orchard left, 10 of the family, and 30 individuals.

0: individual trees.
1: 33.
0: So we need to decide what we're going to do. And there's 5 hours left for this harvest.
1: That's why I figured that we could adopt three. It's not 10, but you know.
0: I think three is good.
2: Yeah.
0: Personalized olive tree adoption certificate. Your name is displayed on the trees. We can get custom labeled olive oil bottles. Yes.
1: Okay.
0: 6 liters of our own olive oil, 4 quarterly shipments and seasonal grove updates.
3: Just give me one tree. No, we don't need any more.
1: See, that's...
3: Just give me one tree.
1: It's not enough olive oil.
3: Just give me,
1: that's why we were going to do three.
0: Yeah. I think we do.
3: Guys, do whatever you want to do.
1: Rich is like...
3: Go ahead. Do whatever you want. Ryan in Florida.
1: We were going to.
3: What's up, Ryan?
1: We had every intention.
3: You there, Ryan?
4: Yes. Hi, Rich.
3: What's going on, man?
1: Tree?
3: Ryan, you want to know a tree?
4: No, thank you.
3: No.
1: Okay.
3: Ryan's got sense of, he's got a good sense. What do you want to do, Ryan? What do you want to talk
1: about?
4: I would like to do the win loss for my Jacksonville, win loss for the Jacksonville Jaguars, please.
3: Okay. I don't have, has anybody done this yet? I don't have a single one.
0: Give me I can take a look too.
3: Give me the music. Give me something. Jacksonville Jaguars, Ryan, Florida, win loss game. What happens when they open up against the Browns at home?
4: That is a win.
3: Now you're at Denver.
4: Loss.
3: Mm.
0: Smoked them last year.
3: You smoked them last year. Now you're home for the Patriots.
4: Win.
0: Ooh.
3: Now you're 2-1 at the Bengals.
4: Win.
3: You're heading to London 3-1 to take on the Eagles in Tottenham.
4: That would be a close loss.
3: 3-2. Now you're in your true home, the house that Shad Khan owns against the Texans in Wembley.
4: Win.
3: 4-2 after a bye, home for the Colts.
4: Win.
3: 5-2 at the Ravens on a Thursday night.
4: That is a close loss.
3: 5-3 at the Titans.
4: Win.
3: 6-3 at the Giants.
4: Win.
3: Got the Titans at home right away.
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3: 8-3 at the Bears.
4: Colts win.
3: 9-3 home for the Steelers on a Monday night.
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3: 10-3 at the Texans.
4: Loss.
3: 10-4 at the Cowboys. Ooh.
4: Close win.
3: Now, by the way, that's on Sunday night. 11-4 home for the Commanders.
4: Win.
3: 12-4 at the Colts.
4: Win.
3: Okay. That's a 13-4 follow-up season. Ryan in Florida right there.
0: Okay.
3: That would be an outstanding follow-up to last year.
0: Yeah.
3: Hey, man, that if they are as good as we think they can be, right? That game at Dallas 2 days after Christmas on Sunday night will be a big, huge football game for both. Both are going to need it. Both are going to need that one. For real. And Liam Cohen bringing his Jaguars into Jerry's house.
5: That's going to be fun.
3: I mean, if the Cowboys and the Jaguars are as good as they possibly can be, and we think they are, that is a sneaky big one. And then, you know, I found that fascinating. They're playing the Houston Texans in Wembley, their home game against Houston. They're putting in London. That's a big one too, man. Normally, you know, it's like a game like taking on Philadelphia or somebody at a conference, you know, or somebody in conference that they're, you know, going to have to beat. But that's a big, huge AFC South game in Wembley, which again is their own. That's their home stadium in a way. They play in Tottenham every year now, and they play in Wembley the week after that, and that's going to be an advantage. Let me see who Houston plays the week before.
5: Man, that pre-buy schedule is tough. I know there's two of the games in Wembley, but man.
3: Okay. So Houston's in Tennessee. So Houston's in Tennessee, and then they're going to fly over from there.
5: Right.
3: The jet lag is...
5: It's real.
3: It's real, man.
5: It's real.
3: It is in... Some teams come at the last minute and just say, we're going to, you know, sleep on the plane and we know our sleep schedule and we're going to get there. And others, you know, get there well in advance. Jacksonville's going to already be there for a week, which is a road trip, to be honest with you. But that game against Dallas, 13-4 would be a wonderfully successful season for anybody.
5: Should be the one
3: seed. Certainly to back it up, too.
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2: Mark Tauscher, Packers Hall of Famer, ESPN Milwaukee, joining us here. I was back in Madison last year as well, and Evan Cohen and Michelle Smallman took me to Tornado Room. I did go.
3: He goes there, and he'll get, like, shrimp. I'm like, you're going to a supper
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4: 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Ever-loving New York? 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
16: That's right, everybody. It's hour number three. The Rich Eisen Show is on the air. Daniel Jeremiah last hour talking about what's going on with the Chargers, who may have lost their center for the season, and so much more. And we also chatted with Cooper Kupp in hour number one. If you missed it, it's all going to be sitting on our Disney Plus page as soon as this show is over. Our YouTube channel is also another way to keep in touch with us. Same thing with our podcast. 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
15: 844-204-RICH, number to dial here on the program. Ladies and gentlemen, back on the Rich Eisen Show, entering year 6 in the National Football League. 4 as the full-time starter there in Green Bay, Wisconsin. Jordan Love is back on the program. How are you doing, Jordan? Good to see you, man.
17: Good. How you doing?
15: I'm doing great. What's going on in your life? What's going on with you?
17: Training camp. The grind of training camp right now. So we're doing good. We just got off the field, had a great practice, and get our minds ready to be able to head up to Denver for preseason game number 2.
15: Okay. Are we riding bikes? Is that when that time of year? There in
17: Green Bay? Training camp time. We're riding bikes.
15: Okay. There's no training wheels though, right?
17: No.
15: Training camp.
17: You got to pick the bigger bikes. You can't get on the training wheel bikes.
15: How does that go? How do you get the bicycles assigned to get to practice there in Green Bay?
17: So you'll walk out the doors and there's probably 50 to 100 kids just out there waiting with their bikes. And,
15: awesome.
17: It's a free for all. You pick whoever you want. Try to find the bigger bikes if you can, but it's just pick whatever kid. A lot of guys like have kids that they ride every day with, which is cool, but it's really a free for all.
15: What about you? I'm sure every kid in Green Bay wants a piece of Jordan Love. You know what I mean?
17: Yeah, man. Hey, if you got a tan jersey on, I'm gonna go find you.
15: this is now year 6 for you there, Jordan. I mean,
17: you're seven.
15: Hold on a minute. You're 7. All right. That's right. Okay. I got you now.
18: Class, right?
15: I got you now. So year 7 for you. How are you a different quarterback than day 1 showing up there?
17: Oh man, I've grown so much as a quarterback. I think, going on year 7 versus year 1, it's just the understanding of the offense. I know where I need to go with the ball. I know, how to make my reads, how to get through progressions. And I'm not learning the offense for the first time. So I think the comfortability of the offense, calling the plays, getting in and out of the huddle, and just taking command of it is where I've seen the most growth.
15: Well, I mean, and we speak so often in shows like this and about quarterback coach relationships. You and Matt LaFleur, describe for me, if you wouldn't mind, your relationship with him throughout the week and then on game day, Jordan.
17: Yeah, I mean, Matt is great. I think someone who's in the room with the quarterbacks throughout the week. So, we're talking the same language all week. And, when we talk about game planning and stuff like that, me and Matt sit right next to each other, all week throughout the meeting. So we're in each other's ear all the time, make sure we're on the same page. But just our relationship in general has grown so much, since I took over and been starting, just the comfortability I have, be able to bounce ideas off him, tell him if I like plays, if I don't like plays. And ultimately, Matt, he wants me to feel as comfortable as possible with every play that we're running. So just making sure I'm dialed in. I know we're, why we're calling a play, what the look is we want it for, and where I need to go with the ball, just understanding. But our relationship is, man, it's grown every year.
15: How often do you put a play in yourself during the week, Jordan?
17: Man, that's the best part. So Matt's definitely, always challenging really every quarterback in the room. As we're watching film throughout the week, planning for a team, if there's anything that comes up that we see, maybe another team ran or just an idea we have, he's always game for us to bring that in and then put it on the board. Let's talk about it and see if it'll make the final cut for the week. So really every week you're trying to find a play that, is going to be one that's going to stick or even just be something that's a beater versus a defense we're going against or another team's ran. So Matt's great about that, us bringing ideas in.
15: Do you got an idea, an example also of where he's just like during the week, we run this play and this look, we're going to get a touchdown and you did something like that?
17: Oh man, I do actually. It's funny. Going against, man, Jonathan Gannon's defense. What was it? 2 years ago, we played the Cardinals here at home. Mm-hmm. There's a play we had already in and we kind of ran it earlier in the game and saw the way they played it and decided to make kind of a new route stem off of the play we ran. And we ended up hitting a touchdown to Christian Watson for about like a 50-yard touchdown where he ran like kind of a lean post over the top, which is really cool. So I think for an idea to pop like that mid-game and really a play to be born in the midst of a game was pretty cool.
15: Jordan Love here on the Rich Eisen Show. Let's talk about your wide receiver room because it changed. And two big pieces, in Wicks and Dobbs are now on the East Coast. Mm-hmm. And so how do you, respond to those who are wondering who's catching the football from you this year, Jordan?
17: Oh man, we got plenty of weapons still. Obviously, we got Christian, we got Jen Reed, we got MG, we got Tucker Kraft, who's, you know, getting back healthy. He's back on the field with us, which is, you know, great to have him back. But like you mentioned, you know, Rome and Wicks, both those guys going elsewhere. You know, I'm excited for them and the things they're going to do in their career with another team. But we got plenty of weapons, man. I'm excited. And then, you know, you look at guys behind, you know, all those guys I listed. You got Savion Williams, you got Bo Melton. Guys that are, they've made plays for us in the past last year, and are, you know, I'm excited to see them take the next steps and, just be ready whenever their name's called upon, go out there and make plays. But, we still got plenty of weapons and, I'm excited to get out there with them one.
15: Yeah. MG does not stand for minimum guarantee. You're referring to, Matthew Golden, their first round selection last year, who came on stronger towards the end of the season. Like you could say like his best individual play actually occurred in the playoffs for you. What is his role for this year that you can give a heads up for about your confidence in him hitting it a little bit more frequently for you together?
17: Yeah, no, his role is, you know, it's growing every day. You know, I think, obviously right now, like you mentioned, you know, having two guys leave the wide receiver room, I think it just opens up so much more opportunity for him to be able to catch the ball and get those offs thrown his way. But right now, he's making the most of it. He's looking very sharp in training camp. He's making plays day in and day out. He's getting open. He's creating separation. So, you know, for a quarterback, he's making life easy, you know, to be able to find him, go to him time after time. But, you know, I think as we get in the season, as we start going against other looks, that's going to be the real test of just seeing how consistent we can be as an offense in general. And, for him, just continue to find ways to be at his best, to keep getting open, for us to just be on the same page, keep building, that chemistry. But like you said, you know, him in the year on that big play he had against the Bears, being able to score, you know, his first touchdown. You know, I'm excited for how many he's going to have this year.
15: And not to turn you into my news and information, man, but I'm about to. Tucker Kraft looks healthy. He's ready to go, you think?
17: Man, Tucker Kraft looks great. You know, he's still kind of limited in his role, easing his way back in, as you know. But, you know, Tuck is he's a madman out there. You know, he's got one motor, and that's going as hard as he can every time he's on the field. So I got a lot of love for him, and he's a guy that I can't wait to get him back out there, you know, full time. And he just makes plays after plays. So it's great to have him back out there on the field.
15: So you think you'll see him out there week one as you kick off, I guess, the old Favre reunion tour at the Vikings and at the Jets? You think you're gonna see him out there?
17: Yeah, you know, I think that's the goal. You know, however, I don't know how limited he'll be in his role, but I think that is the goal, to have him out there week one. I'm not sure if he'll be going, you know, full time, but they might ease him back into playing time. But, you know, I think once you get out there on the field, it's hard to kind of ease your way back in. You want to be out there full time, and a guy like Tuck, you know, he's going to leave it all on the field. So, I think that is the goal right now.
15: How's Micah doing?
17: Micah's doing great. He's still rehabbing, still on the side. So, no real timeline on when he's going to be back, but he's definitely attacking rehab. And we all know what Mike is capable of when he's out there on the field. So we can't wait to have him back.
15: Do you see his podcast chat at Fanatics Fest with Myles Garrett? Did you catch any of that, Jordan?
17: What'd he do?
15: He said that he's just as good as Myles, that he's got a 20 sack season in him. And
17: yeah, I believe it. Yeah. I believe it.
15: You do?
17: Oh yes, for sure.
15: And he's got the game against Dallas circled, correct?
17: I'm sure he's got that one circled. Come on.
15: Yeah.
17: Ended in a tie last year, so we can't be having that again.
15: Yes, we can. I'm well aware of that one. That was, one would say, an unsatisfying ending. Speaking of reunions, how was it catching up with Rodgers the other day, preseason, Jordan?
17: Oh, man, it's great. You know, anytime you go chat with A-Rod pregame, it's great. You know, he's a character. He's got so many stories. Just to be able to talk to him for a brief moment, it's great to see him. You know, there's a couple of the guys that we played with over there, Bobby Tanya, so it's good to see him as well. But, man, A-Rod, I got so much love for A-Rod. I told him I wish he was playing, so, you know, I can go watch him a little bit more. But, you know, he's not going to be playing in preseason, but it was great to see him.
15: Well, we lost the lights right there. There you go. There you go. Well, at least we know that the Packers are conserving energy. I appreciate that.
17: Motion sensor lights.
15: What did Rodgers instill in you, or did you pick up from him when you were sitting there a couple years ago?
17: Oh man, so much. You know, I think just me being able to watch someone play at such a high level. Obviously he won back-to-back MVP while I was behind him, but just to see day in and day out the consistency of someone who just as an all-time understanding of the offense we're running, what the defense is doing and what they're trying to accomplish, how to exploit that. You know, just obviously I think his accuracy day in and day out, the consistency, opened my eyes to just, man, this is, you know, another level that I want to tap into. I want to be able to obviously go emulate some of the things he's done on the field. And, you know, it starts with practice. The stuff he did in practice every day, it all translates to the game. So I think that was the coolest thing for me to see. And just that confidence, like, this guy's out here making these crazy throws, making no look passes. And it's like, man, I want to go do some of the stuff that he's doing. So it just opened my eyes to a, you know, all time high level of quarterback play.
15: Well, and then just, in the few minutes I have left with you here, Jordan Love, I'd like to, you know, pick your brain on the subject matter. We may have done this before, but I have a new audience here. You know, with new quarterbacks coming in the league and everybody wondering, when are the Raiders going to play Mendoza? When, you know, Ty Simpson's going to sit maybe for a couple years behind Stafford? And, you know, year in and year out, we're wondering, when's the right time to insert a young quarterback? Do you feel you'd be as good today as you are and a position to succeed as you will be this year because you didn't play those first 2 years? What do you think?
17: Yeah, I definitely say nothing helped my career more than being able to sit behind, obviously, the person I was sitting behind, Aaron Rodgers. But just being able to sit and learn, really understand the offense and be able to go out there and practice and mess up time after time and time again, you know, when there's really no pressure on you of a game, the whole world watching you. So, you know, that definitely helped my career to be able to just build confidence, understand the offense to when I do get my opportunity to be able to go out there and just be confident in my process. Build a process of how to watch film, how to, you know, go in week after week and put the time in to understand what kind of game plan we're going to make and how to attack a defense. But nothing helped my career more than being able to sit. So, you know, I think for a lot of young guys, whether it's 1 year, whether it's 2 years, in my case, whether it's 3 years, anytime you sit just for a little bit, just see somebody else do it. And have time to be able to practice, get some bank reps on the offense, understand just really what you're seeing from the defense, what are kind of the holes in the offense and the plays you're running and how to find completions play after play helps your career a lot.
15: So you can pick something up by just merely watching, earbud in meetings, knowing you're not playing this week and knowing it would take an injury of significance to get you in there. You can actually pick stuff up and become a better quarterback without those actual reps in this league, you think?
17: Definitely. But I think it's all about each person and how you handle it, how you approach each day, you know, the questions you ask people and if you're continuing to have the right mindset and how you approach the situation. But for me, sitting back, sitting on the sideline in the games and being able to watch A-Rod and just, you know, I have my own process of how we read the plays and just see, obviously, you know, how he's going about his business on the field and watch where he goes with the ball. And if he's going somewhere else than what I thought, you know, ask him those questions, you know, when we get back to the meeting room, be like, what made you go there? You know, who are you seeing? So all those things, I think, help you. But it's all about how you approach it, your mindset when you're in that situation, and how you attack each day as a backup.
15: And then, you know, mindset in a couple minutes I have left here. One mindset question, then we're going to enter the red meat portion of our conversation here, since it is the Midwest. The way your team finished last year, the way the losses piled up, and I understand there were injuries, and I understand what did happen, but that taste that's in your mouth, and I imagine the rest of the organization, is that a chip on your shoulder coming into the season? What is it?
17: Definitely a chip. You know, like you mentioned, just the way we ended the season, you know, losing a lot of our last games, obviously the playoff loss, it just leaves a sour taste in your mouth. So, I think the mindset for us when we got back to OTAs and obviously starting training camp is finished. Every day we got to find ways to be at our best. You know, as the practice goes on and the days get longer and longer, you got to find ways to improve and still be at your best and still lock in, with the mindset of finishing the day. So, it's something that we're focused on this year. But like you said, it won't show up until we get out there on the field, week one and get into these games and obviously late in the season, to be able to see how well we can finish.
15: I know you're talking about week one. There you go. I know you're talking about week one, man. Week five. We've now entered the red meat portion of the conversation before I let you go on with your Wednesday. The Bears stroll into town. Okay. Now we're putting the whole schedule up here. I get it. These are some great games. You've got some great opponents. You've got some tough opponents. You've got some home games that are difficult, and you've got some road visits that are also, including a Wednesday night before Thanksgiving visit to the Rams. I get it. But at the end of the day, Bears stroll in week five. I mean, you do know the coach that's coming in has been giving your coach the swim move a couple times at the handshake line, right? You're aware of that, Jordan?
17: Yeah, man, I've seen clips. But, you know, it's all about handling business. Obviously, that's any week, any team that's coming into town. And obviously, I think our mindset, it always starts with the NFC North and handling this in the division.
15: Yes.
17: And that is, you know, our number one goal is going out there and winning the division, you know, something we haven't done in a while. So, you know, the Bears won the division last year. And obviously, it's something that we got to go take back. And, you know, it starts week one. We got the Vikings to open up the season. And like you mentioned, week five would be a good test. So it's something that we'll be ready for. And, you know, every week is something that is a new journey, a new chapter, new challenge to be able to lock in on. And like I said, it's all about going to handle the business in the NFC North.
15: No, I know you're taking the high road. I know that's your default. You're a high road guy. You're a first class guy. You know, you make things light, literally, in your room. Okay? The lights go out. I get it. But you guys don't talk about the way that Matt LaFleur has been handled, if you will, by the opposing coach after these games. That has not crept into your locker room at all.
17: No, I think it's something that we just got to go handle business on the field. You know, that's the only thing we can do. I'm not one to sit around and talk a big game. It's about handling business and stand on actions, stand on business. So we'll do that. We'll handle business and see them when we see them.
15: Okay, Jordan Love. Very good. It's always great to catch up with you. You having fun? Loving it?
17: I'm having a blast, man.
15: Yeah? Being the quarterback of the Green Bay Packers, what's the coolest thing?
17: Where else would I rather be right now? The coolest thing? It's the Green Bay Packers. You know, everyone here in the city is a Packer fan, so... it's a hard place not to appreciate the team you play for. So, you know, I love it every day. Like I said, we go to practice and you've got hundreds of kids lined up to ride bikes over to training camp.
15: Yeah.
17: I don't think any other place does it like Green Bay. So, you know, you got the whole city behind you here in town. It's an awesome place to play football.
15: Great to chat with you, Jordan Love. Enjoy the rest of your summer, we'll chat again. Are you playing this week, or are you done for the preseason?
17: You finished? No, we'll play this week. I'll be out there on the field.
15: Okay.
17: I'll be
15: keeping an eye, and then we'll chat again real soon. Thank
17: you. I'll see you, Rich. Thank you.
15: Right back at you. That's Jordan Love, one of our favorites here on the Rich Eisen Show.
18: Back, Jordan.
15: That was a lot of fun right there.
18: Awesome.
15: Couldn't drag him down to my level.
19: I mean, you tried. Good effort.
15: At the Vikings is a pretty large football game to start. I mean, to his point, I understand, like, it's one game at a time or whatever, but putting a divisional road win pelt on your wall to start and then head off to the Jets.
19: Huge.
15: And it's the Favre tour at Vikings at Jets.
19: It's funny.
15: And then you're home for the Falcons at Tampa. And then that first game against the, by the way, back to back. I mean, three straight weeks. Home games against the Bears and Cowboys before you visit the Lions. This is it. I mean,
18: they need to be 4-0.
15: So they will be, they will get, how about that? They will get two of their, division games on the road out of the way. Their last one remaining is at Chicago, which is Christmas.
18: Gosh, that night. Is a sick Christmas game.
15: Christmas afternoon, pardon me. It'll be first one up on Netflix. And, you know, it's going to be sledding. But, you know, you heard him say they're pretty damn confident about it.
19: I mean, they get out fast. 4-0 against Chicago, week five, that's...
15: Oh, my goodness gracious. And let's be honest here.
19: It's electric.
15: You can only handle business on handling business, I understand.
19: I get it.
15: But every Packer fan that I speak to, they want to win this game. They want to beat the Bears. They want to tell the Bears, nice job last year. This year's a different way to go about it. And then have Matt LaFleur basically just, you know, high four out of respect.
19: I four.
15: Ben Johnson and walk past him. That's what they want.
19: By the way,
15: they want that pelt on the wall, big time.
19: And you talk about the Vikings week one. They open with Packers Bears.
15: I know.
19: Start the season.
15: We talked about that the other day.
19: I know.
15: Mm-mm-mm.
19: It's delicious.
15: It is. And I just, he's another one to root for.
19: He's a very.
15: Jordan Love.
19: Yeah, he's great.
15: You know?
19: Big fan.
15: Try to drag him down to my level.
19: Well, he's classy.
15: I know that. 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
15: Thankfully. Well, back here on the Rich Eisen Show, 844-204-RICH, number to dial. I've got my four downs and the Bears, but before we get to that, Von Miller spoke.
12: Oh, yeah.
15: You want to know how he got on the Cowboys radar screen, it appears?
12: Well, I mean, from high school.
15: Apparently he was, hanging out in Vegas and ran into Dak Prescott. Hit it.
13: It's crazy because I ran into Dak in Vegas probably like a month ago. You know, he was sitting in the High Limit Gambling. I just sat down with Dak and we just started gambling together and talking. And I was like, hey, man, it's about time for Dak. It's about time. You know, you got to break through one of these teams. You got to break through one of these years. I think this year you'll be able to do it. Like, you got everybody to do it. And that was, I didn't have any inkling on, you know, being a Dallas Cowboy. That just happened naturally. And then the Cowboys reached out and I was just like, bro, this is a sign. Like, this is a sign for me. And, you know, we worked on it, talked to some other teams, but ultimately, you know, my love for the Dallas Cowboys, my chicken farm is here, my family's here. Just by being a Dallas Cowboy and wearing that star, it was beneficial to me and my family, and that's what ultimately made the decision for me.
15: Geographically sound, it was chicken farm, everybody. That's not a metaphor for anything. He really has one. He was wearing his hat. He loves talking about his chicken. By the way, that's not the Marshawn Lynch chicken. And mentals, you got to take care of your chicken and mentals.
13: Take care of chicken and mentals.
15: He's actually taking care of chickens. What can he bring to the table? Well, you know what he can bring to the table. Last year, he had 8 sacks, which is more than what Jadeveon Clowney led the team with last year.
12: He had 9.
15: 9 sacks. Yeah, Clowney had 8.5. Right. He would have led the team in sacks last year with 9. He had in the Commanders and he had a limited role.
13: I can still play football. You know, I can still play football. But, you know, I can still contribute in other ways. You know, on my Super Bowl teams, it's not just one person that gets it done. I think you can say what you want to say about my play on the field and what I got left. When it comes to being a great teammate, like, if it was a Hall of Fame for that, like, I'm going to the Hall of Fame first ballot. To be honest, it's not – I'm probably the best teammate that ever played in the National Football League, and I say that all confidence in the world. My ability to get people around me to play at a level that they wouldn't normally play at, like, I don't think nobody does that like me. And I said the other day that I can contribute 10 to 15 plays. That's without even being on the field. So you got a game that you play 50 snaps, you know, 60 snaps, something like that. I can win 10 to 15 of those without me being even on the field, without my play, just by my knowledge of the game and getting everybody else to play at a level that they wouldn't normally play at. So whether it's the defensive coordinator, defensive line, young guys, like, I can contribute in so many different ways to win games. And that's not even talking about the type of player that I still believe that I am.
15: Looking for that third ring.
11: Let's go.
15: You got to love hearing that. Looking for his third ring, one in Denver. He got one here in Los Angeles just by being acquired for the back half of the season. Could you imagine if he wins one in Dallas? He has exactly imagined that. Kid from Texas, played for Texas A&M. If he can actually bring another trophy to the Metroplex.
13: I think the question is, you know, kind of, it answers itself. You know, it's the Dallas Cowboys. I won a Super Bowl in Denver. We had a million people out there. We win a Super Bowl with the Rams. It wasn't as much. You know, it was the parade. We were stopping at red lights and stuff. You know, it's just we still won a Super Bowl and it's still exciting. It's still dope, but it's just a different feel with those two organizations. If, you know, I was with the Buffalo Bills and we ended up winning a Super Bowl, it would be a holiday in Orchard Park. It'd be a holiday in Buffalo. Like, everybody remember that. It'd be statues for everybody. That's just the type of organization that they have, the type of fans that they have. Dallas Cowboys fans are in that same type of stream. They're not the same. Bills Mafia, Cowboys Nation is totally different things. That's not what I'm saying. But the fans here are diehard fans. And if we're able to do that, if we're able to have a successful season and win the Super Bowl, like, it'd be a holiday in Dallas as well. Like, people love the Dallas Cowboys. They either love them or hate them, but at the end of the day, they all root for the Dallas Cowboys. And for us to be able to win a Super Bowl, it'd be crazy in Dallas. It'd be a holiday as well.
15: You can confirm that, right?
11: Man, I mean, TJ, listening to Vaughn, I want this for you. It would be amazing if Dallas was in the Super Bowl here in LA this year.
15: It would be off the charts.
11: Unreal. Talk about ratings, Mike. We talk about ratings all the time. Most watched Super Bowl ever if Dallas is in this
14: absolutely.
11: Thing.
15: Imagine they take on the Chiefs or the Bills or the Broncos.
11: Let's go.
15: Just to name three.
14: Dallas Bills. I loved his... You know, his belief in himself.
11: Right.
14: Yeah. And that really showed there. And he said that he wasn't joking. Like, wasn't like a tongue in cheek statement. He really believed all those things he said. And you know what that just made happen? Made me believe.
15: We also just heard, I had no idea. We found the first people in Los Angeles who stopped for red lights. is he going to wear number 40? Last item.
11: Okay, great.
15: For bids here. Hunter Lipke, the fullback, is the one who currently owns 40.
11: Sure.
15: There are negotiations apparently afoot.
13: I'm not going to get caught up in a number, but I did make some offers to him already I feel like he can't really, you know, come off of those. I think, you know, a lifetime supply of chicken, I do it. So, you know, whatever it takes to, you know, to make it happen, whether it does or not, like, I'm here to win games. I'm here to win a Super Bowl. That number would be nice, but I think the most important thing is the win a lot of these games, playing big games, and the number would just be an afterthought.
15: Would you give up, your number for free chicken? Yes or no?
11: Yes.
15: For life.
11: For
15: Green
11: life?
15: Pastures chicken for life. Chicken for life.
11: Done.
15: Taylor loves chicken.
11: To Von Miller, a guy who's going to the Hall of Fame?
15: Our daughter's a chicken hawk. She would give up a number for free chicken. I'd want the Marshawn Lynch version of the chicken, though. I'm not going to lie.
11: Oh, you want
15: on top of it? I want the Marshawn chicken and I want the Von chicken.
14: I think both of those go hand in hand in this.
15: It would help me for my mentals.
14: He gets a little bit of Marshawn chicken. He gets a little bit.
15: That's what I'd like.
14: You know,
11: Hunter's from Wisconsin, so you know what I mean.
15: Throw some cheese.
11: Throw some cheese in there as well. Maybe a new pickup. I don't know.
15: Very good.
14: I like it. I like
16: chicken. Chicken.
15: Yep.
14: and also, like we said, guys, it's more about what he brings. From a mental standpoint, right? Mm. He gets in the film room with these guys and he's telling this backer, no, you got to hit this gap.
11: Right, exactly.
14: Those little things, that knowledge.
11: I drop it down.
14: Like, that's, you know, I mean.
15: 10 to 15 snaps of those, he said.
14: Yeah. And it's not, I'm not trying to be funny here, but it's like working with you, Rich. You don't take these comments this way, but like kind of watching you, seeing how you do every day in preparation, how you were able to pivot and do certain things has helped, I know, all of us get better. Mm. I'm being dead serious. So,
15: Thank you. I appreciate that. I'm the Von Miller of broadcasters. Good
14: Why
15: to know.
14: Not?
15: Who am I and what am I doing here?
16: Rich gives us free chicken every week.
15: I don't.
14: Oh, no, he doesn't. No. Give us any. Susie, though, gives
15: us. No, I give you the other chicken, though.
14: Yeah, that's right. You give us the Marshall and chicken.
16: That's right.
14: Hello.
24: Hello.
14: Pew, pew, pew.
15: Four downs on the Chicago Bears. Hit it, please.
17: Four downs with Rich.
18: Here we go.
19: What is up?
15: Okay, my season preview on the Chicago Bears, four down style.
21: Hey.
15: What a season last year for the Chicago Bears. First down.
17: First down.
15: How deep is the roster? Not to go all Bee Gees on you, but safety already, man.
16: I know.
15: Injuries on the back end. They did draft Dylan Thienemann, and I Vikings fans thought they were going to get him. Bears fans got him. And kid is good.
14: Former Duck, right?
15: We're going to have to see. Left tackle still up for grabs right now. Wide receiver, Luther Burden. When's he coming back?
16: Week one, hopefully.
15: Right. But, you know, yeah. You look at the depth chart. You're like, all right. Wide receiver 3, 4, 5. Who is it? What are we going to do here? Running back. Kyle Manonga is already hurt.
16: Yep. He's a kind of a questionable for week
15: one. We're on Roschon Johnson watch right now again.
16: Yep.
15: How deep is the roster? We'll see. It's already being tested right here in the middle of August. Second down.
17: Second down.
15: Other than Montez Sweat, who else can sack the quarterback? 35 sacks last year. 35 sacks. Dennis Allen, the defensive coordinator. You know what? They gave up a ton of yards. A ton of yards. And you know what masked that? And the 35 sacks, which was in the lower half of the league for sure, were all the takeaways. They were the kings of the takeaways last year. But you take a look at their depth chart and you're wondering who is going to sack the quarterback for the Chicago Bears this year. Montez Sweat. Remember they acquired Montez Sweat at a trade deadline in a lost season. And you're wondering what's Ryan Poles up to? Well, he's up to grabbing him, man.
16: Pretty good move.
15: Obviously Grady Jarrett. We got him going on. My guy Devin Bush, in the middle of the defense. Jalen Johnson is a terrific corner. Tyreek Stevenson as well, you know, when he's locked in. But who's going to sack him? What do we got? We'll see. Third down.
17: Third down.
15: Must they keep up their comebacks to win? 7 fourth quarter comebacks last year. 6 in the regular season. An 18-point gem. An all-timer in the playoffs against the Green Bay Packers. Again, you look at the plus-minus of this team. Plus 22 last year. Plus 22. Ooh. 33 takeaways, 23 interceptions, 10 fumbles that allowed them to stay in games. And then Caleb pulled it out of his Heisman, you know, to win it. Do they have to do that again? Can they get a lead in the second and third quarters? And then fourth down.
17: Fourth down.
15: Will year two of Ben Johnson and Caleb Williams be gooder, betterer? Or bester. And or bester.
16: That's funny.
15: Okay? Because that was last year, and it was fun. It was fun. They start 0-2. It wasn't fun then. And then all of a sudden, we're starting to watch the comebacks hit, and all of a sudden, the Bears are in the mix for their division. Then all of a sudden, they go to Philadelphia the day after Thanksgiving, and they punk them, and it's just like, how real are the Bears? They are, in fact, real. How many times are they going to come back in the fourth quarter and believe? And then, you know, they're giving away free wiener circle dogs, you know, and then the coach is taking his shirt off to give away more free food, and everybody's falling in love with them. And then suddenly, oh, the Bears aren't sneaking up on anybody this year. They put a target on their back. And Ben Johnson's like, bring it. You know, I want to have set the record for most points per game. I want blowouts
16: and
15: I want
16: shutouts. Baby.
15: And now it's time to do it. You got to love it if you're a Chicago Bears fan. But put it all together, and there was a reason why they had a magic season last year. The coach is clearly it. The quarterback is clearly it. Their opportunistic defense was clearly it. Their comebacks and believing anything can happen was clearly it. Their run game was clearly it. Their wide receivers were coming out of the four. Colston Loveland is maybe their best pass catcher. He's going to have a monster season. Put it all together. Can they be gooder, better, and or bester with a target on their back every week? And that's my Chicago Bears four downs. Man. Check my work.
14: I think you hit it.
15: All right.
11: Yeah, people kind of questioning the Bears this year. You talk about like Kansas City last season, all the one score games kind of regressed to the mean.
15: Right.
11: And, you know, throw in the Mahomes injury at the end of the season, you miss the playoffs. And I think that's the fear for Chicago this year is, like you said, are they going to keep pulling games, you know, out of the Heisman, as you put it? And, you know, are they going to be able to build leads early and not have to rely on these crazy comebacks and Caleb, you know, kind of going God Iceman mode? You know, that's kind of your fear if you're a Bears fan of, man, are we as good as we think and hope we are?
14: Yeah, but if Caleb doing all that last year has to raise his confidence level a staggering
11: amount. No doubt.
14: So every pass he throws now, he's going to expect.
15: Let's get Mononga back. Let's get Burden back. Let's hope Khalif Raymond's that third receiver. Obviously, they've got depth at tight end in Loveland and Komet.
14: You would have cut Loveland.
11: Would have loved for them to get another pass rusher in free agency.
15: I'm sure they did, too. And everything they did to get safeties already. We're banged up.
11: You know, the injury gods kind of, you know, are blessed. Yeah.
15: 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O'Shea Jackson Jr. is going to finish the show with us. His new film, Idiots, in a theater near you next week. No Contest Wrestling later today, too.

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13: Movies coming out. Our radio audience has returned. O'Shea Jackson Jr. is here. We just saw a clip from the movie Idiots.
14: Yes.
13: What a cast as well. You Stacked. And Dave Franco, this kid Mason
14: Thames.
13: Yeah. He's in it.
14: Kiernan Shipka.
13: Nicholas Braun from Succession.
14: Yes.
13: Peter Dinklage.
14: And Peter Dinklage. What a guy.
13: Do you got a good story about him?
14: So... people who know me know where this is going. But yes. So Peter Dinklage, everybody is like, we're kind of tense because it's like Peter Dinklage is going to be on set today, you know, and it's one of the scenes where like the majority of the cast is together in Peter's first scene. And so we're all, you know, anxiously waiting for him to get there. The nicest guy in the world will sit and talk to you about anything, you know, and of course, everybody who meets Peter Dinklage kind of has to talk about Game of Thrones, I'm sure. And so I told him, I said, Peter, I'm not going to ask you about Game of Thrones, but I will tell you that every couple of months I go on Twitter and I let everyone know that Bran Stark is a snake and he should not be trusted.
13: Yes.
14: Bran Stark is the true villain of the show.
13: Wow.
14: And I showed him my Twitter and he says that I'm excessive. I believe that's a compliment.

0: And, yeah, so he just my persistent in trying to prove that Bran is a snake impressed him. Great guy to talk to for acting skills. He gave me a list of 10 films to watch, which I asked for, by the way. He didn't just give it to me.
1: What was number one on the list?
0: This is some wild movies, man.
1: Okay.
0: I don't know them off the top of my head.
1: Well, I mean, but so did he agree with you that Bran Stark, on your opinion?
0: Not openly. It's something that I have to, like, you know, the water on concrete technique. Eventually they'll all crack.
1: Why was Bran Stark the
2: Oh, don't get him started.
3: Don't get him started. Can I give you just like the Reader's Digest? Please. Like he thinks because he becomes the three-eyed raven and so he knows everything that happened and he just let it all happen. That's a bad guy.
0: Yeah.
3: Is Shay's like movie poster take?
0: It's just like, okay, maybe give us a hint that you don't see the Lannisters in the final fight, so we don't have to waste our time trying to convince Cersei, which lets her plan for the attack against Dany.
3: Now we're
0: or like
3: unraveled.
0: Maybe you're the whole reason why Hodor is Hodor. Let's not forget that.
1: Okay.
0: Because you went against the original Three-Eyed Raven's wishes, and you're really the Night King, because at the end of the day, the true king, Jon Snow, is all the way at the wall, and the guy who was touched by the Night King is sitting on the throne.
1: And this is what Peter Dinklage called excessive.
0: Yeah.
1: Check mark. Plus one.
3: Plus two.
0: I got one points. I got points.
1: All right. Okay. And that's coming out in a theater near you, next Friday.
0: Yeah.
1: Is there any team that you root for that you would downgrade because the head coach of Oregon football gives you free Nikes?
0: Ooh.
1: Any of your teams?
0: Any of my teams?
1: And not just any shoe, right? What shoe are we talking about here? The Dan Lanning offered to
2: shoes, Oregon Ducks.
3: Anything, really.
2: Jordan P.E.s.
0: Yeah, the Jordan P.E. I mean, my name starts with an O. Like, they would look crazy, but like.
1: So that's what I'm saying. Is there any, cause he is willing to downgrade Penn State.
0: Yeah.
1: To get these shoes from Dan Lanning. Is there any?
2: It's not that I'm willing. It's that you offered that in the mix of it.
1: Excuse me.
2: So let's just put it that way.
1: I did not offer a thing.
2: Well, you
1: the
2: you
1: head should, coach. You at you,
2: you led him
1: them.
2: To you As led you led me. Him excuse to
1: me.
2: It, Rich.
1: Excuse me. What happened was what happened.
2: I don't even know about it.
1: What happened was Dan Lanning. He asks Dan. He mentions to Dan Lanning, "Hey, you got these kick-ass shoes."
0: Yeah.
1: And he goes, "I happen to have a pair of size 13 right here." Or TJ says, "I'm a pair of size 13." He goes, "The same size as me. I'll send them to you." But, and then asked him who his favorite team was. He wanted to know.
0: Yeah.
1: He mentions Penn State, Florida State, whatever. Lanning's the one who asked you. You have to remove one of those if you want the shoes. And then he starts bargaining. And I'm like,
0: TJ's a great bargainer.
1: But it's just like you're bargaining with the head coach of Oregon who's willing to give you something that you just basically threw out there. Mm-hmm. I was kind of, it was, I'm
2: you,
1: like, just say yes.
2: Don't
1: just
2: say you were kind of, you're never on our side when it comes to things like this. Listen, kind of, I'm, you know, kind I'm, of pocus.
0: If I'm you, TJ, I pull that trigger immediately.
1: 1,000,000%. It's just like, sure.
0: But
1: State who?
0: But State. On my side, I'm a USC Trojan, bro. We eat duck, bro.
1: All right. So is there any team, which team would you throw overboard for these shoes?
0: The Oklahoma City Dodgers. Not really.
1: See, you wouldn't get the shoes.
2: Yeah.
1: You don't get the shoes. The
3: Sparks? You can get rid of Sparks.
0: No. Sparks are champions.
3: Kings? I don't know.
0: Yeah, Kings are champions, bro. Every team that Shay roots for are champions.
1: Wow, I just went third person.
0: Yeah, like, come on.
1: He's not getting the shoes.
0: What are we talking about here?
1: He's not getting the shoes.
3: Trying to help you.
0: Quack, quack.
2: Well, they weren't offered.
1: All right. No contest wrestling coming up later today with OTC right there.
2: Awesome call.
4: The Dutch quack.
0: They
4: feed them.
0: Okay.
2: Come on now.
0: One of TJ's 11 teams. You can't spare one.
1: That's what I'm saying.
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0: man, we are still here. It is Wednesday. Good afternoon. Welcome in. A lot happening, and we're not going to waste another second of your time. Well, we might, but how about this? The all-SEC team is out. This is voted on by the coaches. Who knows more than them, especially since the coach last year at Ole Miss didn't even start, Trinidad Chambliss, and now he's the number one quarterback maybe in the country. Lacey's there. Hardy, we don't know much about when we'll see him next, but he's on the all-SEC team. Coleman, of course. Green, keep your eye on Green at LSU. Drew Bobo back. Defense, who else but Colin Simmons and Dylan Stewart. There's some big names. How about Alabama sneaking in there with two names? About time. Okay, we normally just like go right to a guest, but we decided to shake things up today. We kind of feeling the season near. We want to get some more time for your phone calls, and there will be a lot of important phone calls today in case you have not heard, especially in about 3 hours. I can't tease it any more than that if you have not been keeping up with social media. Why don't we take phone calls at 855-242-7285. We begin with our good friend Hugh in Deep Gap, North Carolina.
1: Good afternoon, Paul. Thank you for taking my call. I've been listening to a lot of the stuff going on by the talking heads all over everywhere about the college season, and I'll tell you, I'm pretty pumped up about it. My daughter, who's a Carolina graduate, is actually going to get on a plane next Thursday and fly to Ireland for a short trip and see them get beat by TCU or whoever. But more to the point, and what I want to talk to you about, I think that we're seeing a major sea change in what is comprised in a winning coach for today's college football. For years, you know, the Woody Hayes 3 yards, 4 yards, and a cloud of dust was the mantra. And then Saban and his defensive acumen came along, and Mark Stoops, and of course Kirby Smart is the clone from Saban, but they were primarily defensive coaches. And to Saban's credit, he realized he needed to have different thinking on the offense. Brought in Lane Kiffin, which was a genius move, and it paid huge dividends. I think today, unless you have a head coach that's committed to the intricacies of offense, you don't really have a chance against a team that does. A defensive coach against an all-out offensive coach, the offensive coaches are winning. And to that end, I don't know whether Mike Bobo is a good coach or not, but when you've got a filter that's going to protect the defense and try to control the offense to shorten the game, which is exactly what Mark Stoops did for 14 years at Kentucky with less talent than is at Georgia, but it's the same prescription. I don't think Georgia or any team that follows that type of thinking, and that may include Oklahoma this year, is going to be very successful. I totally agree with your assessment about the young Florida coach they brought in. I think he's a breath of fresh air. He's good on both sides of the ball. I want to keep a close eye on what Oregon does in their early contest where they're challenged, because the offensive brain power that put that team together and recruited the offensive people that are there is now the head coach at Kentucky. So it remains to be seen whether Oregon will be hitting on all eight cylinders without that leadership in the OC spot. But anyhow, Paul, that was just kind of my thought of the day. If you're not primarily oriented with aggressive offense and good at it, I don't think you have much chance in today's football world of college football. What do you think?
0: Yeah, no, Hugh, I think you laid it out very, very well. Number one, I'm really glad to have you back on the show. Look forward to many more conversations. Thank you, Hugh, and Deep Gap. And how about this? Booker returns to the show from New Jersey. Hello, Booker.
2: Oh, Paul, I'm glad to be back. I fractured my neck on Memorial Day weekend. I've been in the rehabilitation center for 80 days.
0: Oh, my goodness. That's a tough thing to do. How are you doing?
2: I'm doing great. I just was dismissed today and came in, cut TV on, and you were on. I said, well, let me see if I can log back in.
0: Okay.
2: See what's going on. I haven't watched you in 80 days.
0: Well, Booker, the most important thing is that you're doing well. That's a tough injury to have. Are you able to get around now?
2: Yeah, I'm using a cane and a walker. So I've got to be limited for a little while. But so, you know, it's step by step. And I've talked with a few of the other listeners who knew that I was there. So we've been conversing. So everything's good. So I know that's a bad word in the SEC, but go Buckeyes.
0: Hey, listen, we'll grant you that absolution. Booker, great to have you back. Really fun to hear from you again. Be well. Scissor Hands in OKC is up next.
3: What's up, Paul, my buddy, my friend, my palsy, wowsy. What it do, baby?
0: What's happening?
3: Hey, well, I just want to say this. Sooner Nation has been hitting me up, and they've been telling me to call in to my boy, Paul Feinbaum, because you got them up in the uproar. But you know what, Paul? I love it. I love it when they talk down on my Sooners, baby. I love it. So you keep bringing that energy and pump up Sooner Nation. Because all that's in my back of my mind is when you said in 2014, there's no way in hell Oklahoma is going to beat Alabama. And I was down there in New Orleans leading my Sooners to victory, baby. So, Paul, you keep bringing it. You keep
0: and Scissor Hands, some former player named McCoy even tweeted at me yesterday.
3: That's my boy. GK. That's my dog.
0: Okay. I'd never heard of him until I saw the tweet. So, I'm just testing you Sooner fans. I know who he is.
3: Paul, I love it, brother. I love it. And see, the whole thing about it, I built a bond with you. I got to meet you. And we cool, and you're a great guy. And this is the whole thing
0: about it. Well, Scissor Hands, I'm not going to waste the audience's time, but I'm going to be on with Dari Noka tomorrow. I am going to explain in great detail exactly how that take made it on the public airways, okay?
3: Okay, I'll be listening, baby.
0: Now, there's a story behind it. And I'm not going to, because I know that most of our audience doesn't really care about the Sooners.
3: Boomer Sooner, baby.
0: So I'm not going to waste the time. Thanks for the call. Daryl joins us from Columbus, GA.
4: What's going on, Paul?
0: Hey, Daryl, how are you? I'm a little worried about you. I saw you downrating me the other day, downrating the show, saying that all this Ring of Honor, who really cares? So I just want to make sure you're okay.
4: Well, you know, sometimes you just strike a nerve. You know what I mean? You have the ability to do that. You're one of the few that can do that to me, but you can do it, okay?
0: Okay. I just want to make sure your health is good, Daryl. I don't care what you say. I just want to make sure you're okay.
4: Well, my health is kind of – I'm a little worried here, Paul. Okay, look, I know that we can win the SEC, okay? I know our schedule is manageable. I know out the door we got a couple of chump games, first SEC games on the road against Arkansas. But other than that, we don't play Texas. We don't play A&M. So I'm not worried about that. Special teams, I'm not really worried. We got one of the best big old kickers in the country. Now, on the offense, Paul, I told you this back in February. I gave you the rundown on what the deal was, and that's exactly what everybody is saying now. We're going to run. Kirby Smart is a run. He believes in stopping the run and being able
0: to. Daryl, you okay? Did you have a coronary? And what's the deal? I worry about myself sometimes, but I always get a little bit nervous when a caller is on a rant and he just flatlines. Let's come back to Daryl a little bit later. Why don't we tell you right now what's happening here? Kevin Miller and Brent Sylvia, two folks in South Carolina, have done a book, not on Shane Beamer, but on the HBC. We'll talk about that a little bit later on. Back to school. Everybody's dropping by today. Coming up in a minute.
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0: So a number of the students will be dropping by. We go to A&M. How about Auburn? Two good places to go. Daily Beacon. A McGee in Knoxville. Shocking. And Abby Miller joins us from The Reflector. We were talking to Daryl. We're going to check back in and make sure Daryl is still upright. Daryl, you still there?
1: Well, you're making me laugh because you know what? Boy, have the times changed in Alabama since Daddy Saban left, huh? I mean, just have changed, been getting blown out in SEC title games by Georgia. I mean, just, I hate it for DeBoer. I don't know how much longer he's going to survive this. I hate it for him, but the times have definitely changed, no doubt about that. Now, Paul, what I was saying about Georgia, okay, we can run the ball, we got the backs, we got one receiver that's proven it on the field. The other ones we don't know about. That's the problem on the offense. But, Paul, there's one more problem on the offense that I think people overlook. Who did Kirby Smart learn from, Paul? Nick Saban. And one thing Nick Saban was known for was having his hand in everything, in every meeting. He had to be a part of it. And I think that hurts Georgia. Kirby's the same way. And this is where I'm getting at, Paul. Bobo gets the blame for it, okay? But you cannot say, okay, my offense is going to be designed to, we're going to be designed to run the football, okay? That's what we're going to do. We're going to run the ball. And then expect for it to be explosive. It doesn't work that way. It doesn't work. You're either going to be explosive or you're going to do pound and ground, right? And Kirby is pound and ground. And I know that Mike Bobo, I saw what he did when he was under Mark Richt, Paul, very good offensive coordinator, okay? He's handicapped. Kirby is handicapping him by wanting to run the football. You can't have both. Monken probably had a little more leeway when he was there. That's what you want. That's a perfect scenario right there to be able to be explosive by throwing the ball and be able to run the ball. But when Monken was there, it was more throw the football than run. I mean, we won two national titles. And I just think if Kirby would give Bobo a little bit more, just back off the offense a little bit and let Bobo run it, it would be better. I really believe that. But Kirby's all about it. You got to be able to run the football. On defense, we got to have somebody step up on the defensive line if Georgia is going to win a national title. Like we had with Jalen Carter, like we had with Jordan Davis. We didn't have nobody like that last year. What that caused Georgia to do, we had to blitz. You can blitz, okay? If that's the only way to get pressure on the quarterback, you can do that. But when you do that, you put your secondary man coverage. And now we got a really good secondary coming back, but you put it in man coverage. We have got to have somebody on that defensive line like Gabe Harris to step up this year. And if Georgia can do that, Paul, we can win the national title this year. But that's got to be done. And let me say this. I believe they're a one-hit wonder, Paul. We will see. But I got to see it to believe it again, to believe Indiana is going to be consistently up there with the big dogs every year. I just don't believe it. Another net, roll tide. I mean, go dogs. See you, Paul.
0: Thank you. Sooner in Texas is up next.
2: Boomer Sooner, Paul.
0: Boomer.
2: Paul, you remember last year when you were on the Texas bandwagon and I said you're going to get egg on your face because every time Texas is ranked that high and everybody's talking about them, they always fall short?
0: Yeah, I remember that.
2: Yeah, so you did it again this year, Paul. I thought the egg on your face last year would temper you a little bit.
0: Well, I may not have gotten Texas right at the end of the season. I did miss a game or two, but you know what game I got right? The Red River game. That's an easy one to get right.
2: Paul, give me a break. Every time they've beaten us, we've had a quarterback that's been injured. Look at the three of the last four wins. 3 years ago.
0: I'm sorry, Sooner. I'm not really in charge of the excuse department at the University of Oklahoma.
2: Okay. Well, when Texas misses the playoffs again this year, because they're probably going to go 9-3, and then Sark's going to blame a hard schedule, which he's had two easy schedules the last 2 years, and didn't make the playoffs with an easy schedule last year. So what makes you think they're going to make the playoffs with a hard schedule this year?
0: An easy schedule. They played at Ohio State and at Georgia. That's easy.
2: Okay, so they should have lost two games. They lost three, and they almost lost to Mississippi State and Kentucky.
0: Yeah, but they almost, but they did manage to somehow pull out a win.
2: They didn't
0: in
2: lose
0: that
2: those games.
0: You talk like you own Texas. You don't. That was when Bob Stoops was there. Your boy Venables has not exactly owned Texas. I think you're aware of that, aren't you?
2: Well, that's going to change this year, Paul. You watch.
0: Yeah, I heard that last year. Thanks, Sooner.
2: Okay, well,
0: can't wait for a new script from you. Kyle is up next in Gulf Shores, Alabama. Hello, Kyle.
3: Paul, these callers, they're a little crazy today. Oklahoma this, Oklahoma that. Oklahoma couldn't even beat Alabama, and Alabama didn't even have a run game. We didn't even have a run game, and Oklahoma's talking about they're going to do this and that. The schedule just doesn't line up for Oklahoma to go pretty far. They're probably going to lose 4 or 5 games. Now, the big question I got is Notre Dame. Notre Dame's just been on my mind. Everyone's just crowning them champion. But if you look at the schedule, Notre Dame don't play nobody. So, Paul, if Notre Dame, let's just say they win all September games and win all the games in October, and they finally play somebody in November and play Miami and lose, I mean, are they worthy of being in a 12-team playoff with their best win being against someone like Stanford?
0: Fair point.
3: I mean, they play nobody. Rice, Stanford, Wisconsin, Michigan State. So, I mean, if Notre Dame slips up just one game.
0: Well, I think your point is a good one. I think they can get away with one loss. I don't think they can get away with two losses. Now, remember, too, they're grandfathered in with this convoluted CFP system that we have. If they're in the top 12, they will get in. But they're not going to be in the top 12 with two losses.
3: But that's what I'm trying to say. They got them ranked so high at the beginning. They could take a loss and still be somehow in the top 12. But knowing that their schedule is so bad, they play nobody. I mean, they could, if it was Alabama or somebody else in the SEC, they got plenty of time because we're playing ranked opponents week in, week out. But Notre Dame, they can just sit back and play nobody, beat Miami, and everybody thinks they're the best team in college football. That's just not going to be the case. Notre Dame, my prediction, does not make the college football playoff, and Notre Dame will not be inside the top 12 at the end of the year. They'll be lucky to win, I'm saying, 9 games.
0: Well, Kyle, thanks for the call. I mean, they would have to forfeit a game to lose 3. Thanks for the call. Appreciate it. Let me check in with Travis in Alabama. Hey, Travis.
4: Yes, Paul. I know I come on here. Well, first of all, how are you doing today?
0: We're doing great. Thank you very much.
4: Right, yes. I know I come on here, Paul, and I'm the one that normally asks questions, but I would actually like to get your thoughts and who do you have winning the Heisman Trophy so far this before the season starts?
0: You know, I'm probably leaning a little toward Dante Moore at Oregon.
4: Yes. And then who is your national champions, Paul?
0: Same team. I like Oregon to win it all, followed by Notre Dame.
4: Right. So are you officially off the Arch Manning train? Because, you know, this year you were, I mean, last year you were very much on the Arch Manning train.
0: I am on the Arch Manning train. I'm just not the conductor this year. I'm sitting in the back.
4: Right, yes. Paul, before I go, I just want to thank you for always taking my calls. I know I'm not the easiest caller to understand sometimes. But I have a disability. I have cerebral palsy, and which makes it hard for me to talk sometimes. And I had a friend who died from muscular dystrophy last year, and he always wanted me to call the Paul Feinbaum Show because me and him are such big fans of this show. And so I'm doing it in part for him, but I'm calling in for myself, too. And,
0: well, Travis, hey, Travis, before you go, I'm sorry about your friend. I have friends with cerebral palsy, and I know the challenge, but I want to tell you that your calls here are eagerly anticipated. We thoroughly enjoy talking to you, and I would not have ever thought there was even the slightest bit of a disability. So you keep calling, and we look forward to talking to you tomorrow.
4: Yes. All right. You have a good day, Paul.
0: Thank you, Travis. You be well. Thanks so much for calling. We'll be right back. Much more to come. Our back-to-school special is later. We'll talk about Spurrier in just one moment.
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0: How about this? This book is out about Steve Spurrier, the Spurrier effect, how one coach transformed Gamecock football. Brent, Sylvia, and Kevin Miller joining us to talk about it. Guys, thanks so much. I heard from Brent a couple of months ago about this project, and it was really exciting, and the book arrived a few days ago, guys. I thank you for that, and I want to start with you, Brent, and just talk a little bit about not a new subject, certainly a beloved subject, but what prompted you guys to go down this road and relive some of the greatest memories, if not the greatest, in South Carolina football history.
1: Yeah, it is. It's the greatest era in Gamecock football history. And this idea was actually born out of sheer boredom for me because I was I'm a high school teacher at Blythewood High School here just northeast of Columbia. And I teach seniors, and they were all gone for the semester because they got out a couple weeks earlier. So I'm sitting in my classroom and looking around my room. And I decided that nobody had ever written a book about Steve Spurrier's tenure. And I'm no author, so... I've got one book that's self-published, but, I said, why not? Let's see if we can write a book about Steve Spurrier, whenever he was at South Carolina. So I reached out to Kevin, and Kevin was basically like, there's no way that's going to happen. And I said, no, I'm being serious. And he said, so how are we going to do this? So we started going back and forth. And I said, wait a minute. I said, we have to get Spurrier's approval before we do this. So I said, how am I going to reach out to Spurrier? How am I going to get in touch with Spurrier? So sent an email to his email that's on his bio at the University of Florida, and heard nothing for about 3 weeks. And about 3 weeks later, it was a Friday night in early June. I was putting my little girl down to go to bed, and my watch starts buzzing. I look down at it, and the suggested caller ID said S. Spurrier, and I said, there's no way that this is happening. So this I took great. Off running. I didn't even close my daughter's door. I went in and picked the phone up. I have no idea how I even got the word hello out. And, he was asking how, our golf season at Blythewood went. Cause I was at the time I was the head boys golf coach, and away we went. Cause he said, not only does he want to, let us do it, but he wanted to be a part of it. So over the last 2 years and 2 months, this is Kevin and I have worked with Coach Spurrier along the way, and he's been a big part of this entire process.
0: Well, you know, Kevin, I got a call from, a couple of months ago. And, you know, when Steve Spurrier calls you, it's like he said, call me back right away. I'm like going, wow, what's going on here? He's coming back to coaching. So I called him up. And I said, so what's up? He said, you got to help some of my boys out. And he obviously started talking about you guys. And it was such, listen, I didn't have anything to do with it, but he just wanted me to be aware of it. So, Kevin, what happened after the HBC gave his approval?
2: Well, from there, Paul, it was time to get to work, right? You know, I am a sports writer. I work for Gamecock Central on the On3 network. And so when Brent called me, he's like, hey, I'm going to need your help on this. And I was like, okay, I guess we're really doing it. And so we started having conversations with Coach. Brent got a lot of fun phone calls that maybe we can share off air, but we started having conversations. We started having sit downs with Coach and just taking notes and recording everything, because as you know, as someone who has talked to Coach plenty of times, once you get him rolling, he will continue to talk and tell great stories and continue to just share so much about his career, his experiences. And so we just kind of soaked it all in for a while, took a lot of notes, recorded everything. And from there, it was just time to try to put some things together. And eventually a book came out of it.
0: Considering, guys, I'll go to you on this, Brent. He was already the greatest coach in Florida history and one of the greatest players. What made this work? Because Lou Holtz had gotten it off the ground, and then it ended poorly. Spurrier didn't waste much time in making the Gamecocks competitive.
1: Yeah, it was whenever he got to South Carolina, he knew that he had everything that he needed at South Carolina to win. And it was a lot of hard work. And if you ask him what made it work was, whenever they started winning the in-state recruiting battles, a few years into his tenure, but it happened immediately, because the first year, They beat Tennessee for the first time in Knoxville, and then they beat Florida for the first time since 1939. And that was an emotional day for him because that was his first time going against Florida. But it really didn't start, you know, heading in the right direction in the big time success that they had until they started winning the in-state recruiting battles beginning in late 2008, 2009, where you had guys like Stephon Gilmore and Alshon Jeffrey, and then you get to Marcus Lattimore and so on and so forth with those types of superstars that played at South Carolina for all those years.
0: Yeah, and Kevin, the state's always had good players, but this was a particularly vintage time. Was it a domino effect that once a couple started going? Because I know he mined the Rock Hill area. There were other places in the state that just suddenly went Gamecock all the way.
2: Yeah, absolutely. You mentioned Rock Hill. You know, Stephon Gilmore was one of the earlier commitments from the list of very recognizable names. And we heard from several former coaches and players during this time that the recruiting pitch got pretty simple. It's like, hey, do you want to come play with these other really great players from the state of South Carolina and turn this program, the flagship university in this state, into a winner? And pretty much everybody at that time said absolutely. Even when Jadeveon Clowney several years later joined the program in the class of 2011, one of the things he said was, there are some really good football players in Columbia. I want to play football with them. So the in-state recruiting push was absolutely crucial.
0: And Brent, it's been a while, but a lot of younger people are going, South Carolina's okay. But I want you to articulate just how great they were during that 3 or 4 year period when they had Gilmore and Clowney and pretty good quarterback as well, who's included in your book. Talk about that moment in time, because I mean, this team was capable of winning it all.
1: Yeah. And talking about winning it all, you know, it's the losses that kept them from winning it all that still stick out to him. But, you know, like the Auburn loss in 2011, the LSU loss in 2012, the Tennessee loss in 2013. But you're right. When South Carolina had it rolling from 2010 to 2013, they could beat anybody, and they did. I mean, highlighted by probably his favorite win during his South Carolina tenure when they dominated number one Alabama. I know that's going to upset some of your listeners, but, because being based in Alabama, but hopefully I don't mess with too many people there. But in that 2010 win, when Garcia was darn near perfect, you know, they beat them by two touchdowns, and they controlled pretty much the whole game. And then they went on to win the SEC East that year, and they lived inside the top 10 for the next 3 years after that.
0: Yeah, I mean, I know you've heard the story, but I was the day before that game in Columbia, I was on Dan Patrick's show right after Darius Rucker had been on. And he was boasting, as he tends to do now and then. And Patrick asked me, he said, you just heard Darius Rucker. And I tried to act like I didn't know who Darius Rucker was. I said, isn't he with Hootie and the Blowfish? And he goes, so what chance you give South Carolina? Darius just picked them to beat Alabama. I said, no chance. He said, no chance? I said, zero chance of beating Alabama. Of course, my friend and I went up to the game the next morning in Columbia. And after the game, I figured I had to see if Spurrier was still speaking to me. He did the interview with Aaron Andrews right after the game, I believe. And he looked at me and he goes, that was a great pick, wasn't it? And, I mean, and that's the story of Steve Spurrier, guys. I mean, you did the book, but he never forgets something like that.
2: Ever.
1: At all.
2: I mean, there are times throughout this process that he would tell us about things that he remembered from his playing days in the 60s at Florida, or from his time coaching at Florida, or even his time in the NFL or earlier in his time period coaching at South Carolina that fueled him and made him, you know, as the ultimate competitor, want to get back at these other teams when he was with the Gamecocks. And it is really interesting to hear about some of those, you know, like Nebraska, for example, beat Florida in what amounted to the 1995 National Championship game. And when South Carolina got a chance for some revenge, so to speak, in the Capital One Bowl after the 2011 season, he made sure the fans heard about it after the game. Like he walked over to the fans and had a little something to say in typical Steve Spurrier fashion.
0: It is just an unbelievable period, and told eloquently. The name of the book, The Spurrier Effect, How One Coach Transformed Gamecock Football. Brent and Kevin, thank you. Book's out. I'm assuming it's available. Amazon, the usual places.
1: Yeah, it's available through our, through the publisher that published it, USC Press. It's also available on Amazon and, a lot of different independent bookstores around Columbia. But, yeah, we encourage everybody that's just a fan of the SEC, to go read this book, because it's not just a story about South Carolina, and you can't tell the story of the SEC without talking about Steve Spurrier, and you can't talk about Steve Spurrier, without talking about his tenure at South Carolina, because, which it's crazy to think about, but he was at South Carolina nearly as long as he was at Florida. So, we hope everybody, that, you know, even if you're not a South Carolina fan, if you're a fan of the SEC and you love this conference and, you have for years, that you enjoy reading this chapter about, the greatest era in South Carolina football.
0: Guys, thank you very much. It's so difficult to have a second act, and Steve Spurrier pulled that off with great eloquence and success. Brent, Kevin, thank you. All the best on the book. We appreciate you making time for us here, and we will take a short break. We're coming right back.
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0: we welcome all of you back. Let's get right to the calls. And Chris is up next.
1: Oh, what an awesome day on the greatest show ever. And I can't wait, Paul. I already hear the clown music keying up because the King Clown is coming back today. I got my popcorn with my salt on it, Paul. I can't wait. There's a couple things that I want him to address since he said he's going to address some of his haters. I'm not a hater. But address, legend. Tell me how you got fired on your day off like Craig off of Friday for stealing boxes. Tell me how many dust bunnies on your bed. So that's where you've been for the last 3 weeks in the fetal position, crawled under there, counting and crying. Come on, legend. Let us in. We want to know who the life of the celebrity. We want to hear some stuff about you. Paul, I'm not going to get on here and just keep talking about him. I want to talk about them two guys you had on there. They wrote a book about Steve Spurrier's career in South Carolina, and they don't mention he had any championships, not even an SEC title game or a national championships. And you mean to tell me my little brother, they in the same league as us, and they don't even got a championship in 119 years of playing college football? They might.

0: in a book about a coach that quit it on him because he didn't want to get his ass whooped by Dabo at the end of the year? You mean to tell me that? I wish we could have got some of them great players they had, because they did have a bunch of great players. Dabo would probably have four or five more championships. But they going to think they got a bestseller. Steve Spurrier. That's a joke. And another thing, Paul, I know it's two teams that's not going to win a national championship this year, and that's Texas and Oregon. You picked them. You ain't picked a champion since you picked Alabama every year. And that's been about 6 years ago, right? You can't talk about things 6 years ago because they ain't relevant, right? That's what you always tell me. Legend, try to come on today. Try not to cry. And go ahead, man. Explain some of the things. I really want to know, Craig. And one more thing before I get off of here, Paul. I, Monkey, I, Man, name has been changed. It is I Am Karen. Since you like to point and tell everything, and he ain't got no business of his own. He don't make nothing irrelevant. He just want to talk about everybody else, and it's just like everybody else, Dylan. You ain't no competition. You hear my voice online. Quit running from me. If you're a black hatter, I thought black hatters was the elite of the elite. Get on the phone for you with me. Your brain can't think that fast? Have a nice day, Paul.
1: Squirrel is up next.
2: Well, what an honor to follow that clown. And if you want to see something funny, look at a picture that AJ put on Twitter yesterday. It shows our boy in a Clemson cheerleader uniform, pom-poms and everything, which is the closest Chris ever got to a football field. So congratulations to Chris on that picture. But no, man, I felt like I needed to call in yesterday. It sounded a little serious when I had to get off the phone. And I had several people call me. Have you ever been to Ocean Springs, Paul?
1: In Mississippi, yeah.
2: Yeah. Have you been to the Walter Anderson Museum of Art?
1: No, I have not.
2: When you were there? Well, you went down that street. It's a little street with shops and cafes and stuff like that, old houses that were converted. And as I was going to, pick up my wife a birthday some candles for her birthday. Today's her birthday, and there's a favorite candle that she likes if they sell at this place there. I was just easing down the street, and I saw this lady miss a step and or trip or something, but long story short, she ended up on her butt. And she was an older lady, kind of like Jim's age, so I felt like I just need to jump out and see if she was all right and everything. I think she was more embarrassed than hurt or anything like that, but that's why I had to jump off this.
1: Okay, well, no, was she okay?
2: Oh, yeah, yeah. I think, like I said, she was more embarrassed. And she didn't even know anybody saw her fall. And I just happened to be looking, sideways as I was going down the street. And like I said, she landed on her rear in the grass. So it could have been a lot worse. But, no, she was okay, or so she said. But that was that yesterday. But, no, I had called for a silver alert on Swamp Dog, and I was commenting on my other favorite caller, Johnny Purv. And I was a little hard on him last week, and he called in response, and his response was really weak. I don't know if you remember it, but basically all he said was that me and Brad needed to go get a hotel room. But Brad was spot on yesterday. It's so funny when that clown calls in, because he made such a show out of quitting and everything.
1: Hey, thanks for the call. Really do appreciate it. We'll talk a lot about back to school. We go to A&M next. Are they as good as their ranking?
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0: continue. Busy afternoon here in our back-to-school special. Rolls on. This time, College Station is where we go as we are working our way through third day of this now. And Trey Bone with the A&M Battalion joining us now. Trey, good afternoon. How are you?
1: Doing good. Thanks for having me. You know, it's the best time of year, right? Football's right around the corner.
0: It is pretty fun. Well, tell us what's happening. This is a playoff team from last year. Everybody's pretty upbeat, top 10 ranking. What's the vibe on campus?
1: Yeah, I think energy is up. You know, we're all pumped up, ready to go. No matter if A&M goes 10-2 or 7-5, Kyle Field is max capacity, full to the brim. But I think everybody's kind of still holding their breath a little bit to see if, you know, this success is sustainable and if Mike Elko can kind of match what he did last year and replace a lot of those guys we lost to the draft and, you know, keep on rolling along and building this program up to what we know it can be. But, you know, we're always excited, always ready to go. That never wavers, but we're still kind of holding our breath, waiting to exhale to see how the team does this year.
0: Yeah, a little different than in years past when you had that couple of monster early games, one opening weekend, I think 2 years ago, last year, second week. In terms of the issues, everybody pretty much has defined issues, but with Marcel Reed back, what is the biggest concern?
1: So obviously, you know, those final two games of the year against Texas and Miami were kind of a little bit lackluster. You know, he threw a pair of picks in either game, got outdueled by Arch Manning and Carson Beck. So that kind of leaves a sour taste in your mouth. But, you know, like experts have said before, everybody kind of looks at what happened at the end of the season and forgets the amazing things that happened earlier in the year, like against Notre Dame. So we're waiting to see what he does. But, you know, there's still kind of that energy of, you know, he's a third-year starting quarterback. We're waiting to see kind of, you know, you shouldn't take a step back. We're ready to see him get down to action and keep it rolling. And there's not really as much excuses not to this year. So we're excited to see him go, but just ready to see what he does.
0: Yeah, you hate to harp on it, but it's the image of the season, throwing that pick against Miami. It propelled them to nearly a national championship, and it crushed A&M at home, something you work hard to do. So drilling down on Marcel, what do you hear from coaches in relation to being different? I mean, it's hard to get out of pressure-packed moments, and those are two amazing ones that we're talking about here.
1: Yeah. I think one thing a lot of people are going back to is, you know, the Aggies lost KC Concepcion to the NFL draft, probably – one of the Aggies' best receivers and, you know, since Mike Evans, maybe. But with Isaiah Horton coming in, with Craver coming back, with, you know, guys like Terry Bussey coming in, returning, I think there's a lot of excitement that he has the tools around him. You know, Holloman Wiggins, he's coming back first year as offensive coordinator. So he kind of has some new tools around him, but, you know, he's kind of the focal point around this new team they're building. He has that history with Isaiah Horton. From Nashville, they train together. Everybody's preaching this chemistry that's going on there. So there's lots of excitement. There's lots of we kind of know he has the tools around him. It's just now up to him for if he can put it all together and keep it steady going throughout the whole year.
0: Yeah, let me talk about the defense for a moment. That is certainly Mike Elko's specialty, and it was not a problem too often during last season. How high are the expectations on that side of the ball?
1: Yeah, I think it all just kind of comes down to, can these transfer replacements, you know, get to work and find success kind of in the trenches and, you know, in that front seven? You know, every year, kind of year in, year out, Mike Elko has shown that he can produce, you know, NFL caliber rushing rushers and pass attackers, but with Anto Saka coming in, it's kind of, you know, can they keep this going, or are we going to fall off? Can they reinforce what he's already got going and get everybody in there, or, you know, is it kind of going to be a down year? So I think it's going to go well. I think it's going good, but we're just kind of waiting to see if those transfers can find success down there.
0: Trey, we have spent such a large amount of time talking about schedules, and Oklahoma has this or Texas has that. I haven't really heard as much talk about A&M, but their road schedule is pretty ridiculous when you think about at LSU, at Missouri, at Alabama, at Oklahoma. I know you have the Texas game at home, but there's a lot of, and I haven't even mentioned some of the other games. I mean, there's a lot of landmines on that schedule.
1: Yeah, I think a lot of the talk following the 10-2 season was, you know, A&M was a product of their schedule and that it was an easy schedule or say whatnot. But, you know, A&M doesn't get to choose their schedule. I think it's a lot tougher this year, but it kind of sets you up for, you could take a step forward and still go 9-3, still go 10-2. You could lose more games this year, but improve. So I think the schedule and the record are kind of, you know, not the most clear indicator of what the team does this year. I think you've got a lot of tests early on and then obviously that gauntlet at the end of the year. So a lot less room to stumble. You know, you could lose one game here and kind of your season's already looking down, but I think it allows you to just have success no matter what your record shows.
0: Listen, the best way to describe all these predictions is nobody really knows, but on that campus, you hear it every day in your office, out with your friends. I mean, what is there a consensus number that most of the people you know seem to be coalescing around?
1: Yeah, I think the consensus is really either 9-3 or 10-2. A lot of people are, you know, maybe looking through maroon-colored glasses and expecting the best and not expecting a drop-off at all, not recognizing that there's, you know, new coordinators or a lot of guys lost to the NFL. They're kind of just seeing the success and being like, hey, we're going to do that again. But I think a 9-3, 10-2 is the main consensus. No one's really putting all their chips on, you know, a 5-7 season or a 12-0, 13-0 season. But I think people are kind of expecting sustained success with a schedule like this, maybe a step back at 9-3. But, you know, good spirits. Everybody's up. No one's, you know, predicting doomsday or anything. But lots of excitement going on. And, you know, we'll see what happens.
0: You know, Trey, most seasons it wouldn't be that big a deal, but trying to trust this CFP committee, I wouldn't trust them with a 9-3 record. There is a big difference in going to the playoffs and not. Great to talk to you. Hope to see you as the year goes on. Fantastic conversation there with Trey Bone from the Battalion. We'll head to Auburn in a few minutes as we continue plowing through the student reporters of the SEC.
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0: Back to school week continues. And if you're a student reporter and your editor says to a friend, hey, we got a gunner on our staff, you have to be in Auburn right now because that's where we go. Gunner Noreen from the Plainsman, one of the most respected school digital publications and publications in the country. Gunner, first of all, thank you. Great to have you on. What's it like down there at Auburn as everything is gearing up for 2 weeks from now?
1: Yes, sir. Thanks for having me. Is there I think so far, and there's a lot of optimism, I think, around Golish and Byron Brown in this new era. I think Byron Brown brings a lot of, you know, experience in this offense, you know, in his third year, I believe, or fourth year, I believe, after, you know, over from South Florida. So, you know, I don't know. I guess just a lot of optimism, you know, and that defense also is going to be elite again, I think. They kept a lot of, you know, Auburn and, you know, all of those games last year. And so I think, you know, I think I just, as a whole, you know, it's a very, you know, I don't know. It's a very optimistic feeling so far.
0: Gunner, it just, you're there. I'm a bit of a distance away, but in Alabama these days, it just feels like something is different. And I know, you know, we can spare the audience all the Hugh Freeze jokes, but how would you describe these last 8 or 9 months since Alex Golish landed there in early December?
1: I think in my eyes, it's been like an entirely new program. I mean, last year, you know, all the jokes, you know, around Hugh Freeze's golf game, and he had all those tee times, you know, scheduled, you know, on Sundays and stuff. I think, you know, Golish, you know, at, you know, in December after he was hired, he was always like, I don't play golf. Like, I coach ball. I don't have any hobbies and stuff like that. So I think that's awesome for Auburn fans to hear that, especially from a guy, you know, who just has just a massive edge on his shoulder. And I think that's something that Auburn has been missing for a long time, is just a guy who just has a fire about him. And I think he also brings that. And I think, like, his guys feed off of that too. And it's just awesome, like, just to see, you know, just the whole, like, establishment of just his culture. And just he's just so process-driven. He's so, like, detail-oriented. And I think that's just, like, what Auburn has lacked over the past half decade. They've lost, what, 7 games in the last 5 years? Like, 5 straight 7-loss seasons. And that's just, like, really, really poor, obviously. So I do have faith. I can get it. Onto this, you know, level again.
0: Talking to Gunner Noreen from the Auburn Plainsman about Alex Golish. You're on campus, so you know you have a lot of friends. Is the feeling the same from the student body who has been witness to some miserable football the last 6 or 7 years?
1: It's definitely changed, I think, you know, from what I've talked to and what I've seen on campus. I mean, obviously, Golish has been, you know, around town, you know, just different sporting events also on campus. And I think that's just this, you know, it's so just awesome to see. I think, it, you know, if you're an Auburn fan, to just see him, you know, just out, you know, just, I think he gets Auburn, if you know what I mean? Like, he understands, like, how big it, like, it really is to campus and to the students and, you know, in this town. And they've lacked, like, solid football for what, the last, like, 7, 8 years. Only Auburn has won 7 games since 2019 in Bo Nix's freshman year. So that was, what, 4 head coaching changes ago? If I do my math right, I'm a journalism major. So
0: yeah,
1: not exactly
0: no, you're sure. Absolutely right.
1: But, you know, I do think there's just a new era. I mean, it's just a new feeling. It just feels different. I mean, it's cliche to say for a new era, for a new head coach, but, I mean, it does feel a lot different for sure.
0: Gunner, a year ago, we sat on shows like this and talked about that trip to Baylor and how critical it was to Hugh Freeze's career. And he wins the game, pretty impressive, and then did nothing else the rest of the season. So we're back to Baylor again. This game's in Atlanta, not at Jordan-Hare Stadium where it should be. So Gunner, as everybody looks toward this game here in just a little bit over 2 weeks, Auburn is supposed to win, unlike last year. What is your sense of what direction this outcome of the game will telltale for the rest of the year?
1: Yeah, I think Auburn fans at first were kind of like, oh, like this kind of sucks, like a last game in Jordan Hare. But I think either way, you know, I think Auburn should win this game. I think just from a roster standpoint, from a talent standpoint, I think they have a massive advantage. You know, on Baylor's offense, you know, I believe they lost 10 of their starters a year ago or from a year ago on offense. So I think that also plays a point or plays a factor in it as well. I don't know. It's also going to be an Auburn home game, like 1000%. I mean, Atlanta and Nashville, in my opinion, are like the two, like, most like crowded Auburn alumni bases in the Southeast and in the country, really. So, it's definitely going to be a home crowd. It's going to be rocking. I think if Auburn loses that game, it's definitely going to cause some concern. It's going to be like, okay, like, what's happening here? Like, you know, I don't think that that's going to happen, but I think if it did, obviously that could be, that could cause some panic. But just from a roster standpoint, from, you know, just an energy standpoint, I don't see Auburn, dropping that game.
0: Gunnar, explain this to the audience. I mean, I vaguely remember the story when John Cone moved the game and he talked about, I think, $2 million going back into whatever. That sounded like a lot of money at the time. It doesn't really anymore. What is the view from, I mean, it doesn't matter. If you want to see the game, you have to drive to Atlanta, which is an hour and 30, 40 minutes away. But what is the feeling on campus of not having that first game at a place that Auburn fans love?
1: Yeah, I think at first it was kind of like, this kind of sucks. I think now, like, people have really, like, I think that and the fact that, you know, it's what you have to do, you know, in this, you know, stage of college sports, you know what I mean? I think I've heard amounts from around, you know, 6 mil to 8 mil in terms of what Auburn is going to be making in NIL from in this game. So I think it makes a lot of sense. I think students and fans have kind of warmed up to the idea in a sense. You know, it's not, you know, as sad as it was in October. But, you know, it makes a lot of sense to me, you know, just in terms of just, you know, monetary earnings, you know, that I think that's stemmed from this game. But yeah, it definitely makes a lot of sense to me.
0: Yeah, I know the next game is going to be against Southern Miss, which is fine, but that'll be fun. Obviously a home game, but assuming Auburn is 2-0, I realize you haven't seen a lot of great games in your tenure, but how big is that Florida game going to be on that campus?
1: That game is absolutely massive. It's going to be rocking. I believe Auburn hasn't hosted Florida in Jordan-Hare since 2011.
0: Right.
1: I believe, and that was when I was 5 years old, so I remember that's great. But I just know that, you know, it's to be a huge rivalry. You know, it's going to be rocking under the lights, you know, Summerall coming in, you know, against Golis, you know, that whole thing with Auburn's and John Summerall, you know, in the last cycle. But I think, you know, it will be rocking, you know, a new quarterback for Florida and Aaron Filo, you know, assuming he wins the job. But yeah, I believe it's a 6 p.m. kick, so it'll be rocking. You know, that game is absolutely massive, I think, for both teams. It just has, you know, massive implications in terms of just like starting yourself on the right foot in SEC play. It was just establishing yourself as, you know, like, I don't know, just as a true contender. So, I do think Auburn, you know, wins that game, but not by much. But, I think if it was at Florida, I'd have a lot. At home, I just think it helps a lot.
0: Gunnar, finally, what would be considered success for Golish in year one?
1: Yeah, I think he says just laying a foundation for years to come. That's what he said a lot of times, you know, at media days and stuff like that. You're just having an identity that he wants to, you know, create and build in year one, which I definitely understand that. But I think in terms of a win total for, like, fans and for students and for media, I think success probably means 7 or 8 wins. I probably leave more on the 8-4 side. I mean, I think Auburn wins Baylor. Some of us, obviously, Florida. I think, you know, it's not, you know, a light task at all. I think Vanderbilt goes down in Jordan-Hare. So that, I think Auburn wins for this first four games. And then, you know, at Tennessee, I think it's going to be a tough game. But I do think actually Auburn starts out 5-0. And at Georgia, you know, host LSU, at Ole Miss, I think October is going to be super, super tough and super, super important. But, yeah, I think Auburn starts off 5-0 and loses the next three, you know, October. And then, you know, it's a little bit more manageable in November. You know, Arkansas, Mississippi State, Samford. I think Auburn wins all of those three. And then I think they lose Alabama. So I have them going 8-4, you know, heading to a bowl game for the first time in a few years. I think 8-4 would create a lot of excitement around Auburn. You know, and obviously a bowl game also would do great. Thanks for Auburn if they win that game.
0: Gunnar, I think that would be amazing. Gunnar Noreen, thank you very much. Fantastic job from the Plainsman. Hope to see you soon. We head to the break. We are coming right back. A number of other student reporters will join us here. Plenty of time for your phone calls as well.
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0: Amber and Ian. Don't doubt Cignetti. What's he doing at 6?
1: He doesn't have a Heisman Trophy winner at the helm.
0: So what does he do? Go gets one of the best quarterbacks in the portal. And who was Fernando Mendoza at the start of last year? Nobody even knew who the hell Fernando Mendoza
1: was. They also weren't ranked 6.
0: They're going to make another run in the CFP. They're a staple right now in college football. Hell, he's got the best record in all of football over the last 2 years at 27-2. I ain't doubting that guy.
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0: We are back. We have some breaking news. Tennessee and Alabama will both wear their home jerseys for the games in 26 and 27. That has not happened since 1970. That was 56 years ago. So you'll get the two best colors in college football on the field at the same time, the crimson and the orange, on the third Saturday in October. That will be quite a sight to see. Game in Neyland Stadium in Knoxville. Vance is up next.
1: Hey, Paul. I now understand why Oklahoma fans are irritated with you.
0: I mean, just wait.
1: It's like one of the most storied programs in the history of the country. And you're like, well, it's not like they're Oklahoma. I didn't know that happened. That's the first time I heard it.
0: Oh, yeah. No, and it was, you know, sometimes you do plan violence against a football fan base. This was purely accidental. I mean, I was just stuck. I was on live TV, and I got a question, and I had to answer it. And Oklahoma was the first. And by the way, I'm sorry that I haven't done this in a couple of years. I used to give them a hard time when Bob Stoops and Lincoln Riley was there. But I genuinely liked Venables. But their fan base is so thin-skinned, Vance, that I think we got a new pet toy on this show.
1: Well, my original reason for calling has been usurped a little bit by other things I heard. I am gonna say something to my friend Daryl in Columbus, who I have nothing against. But please understand something. You made a statement because. See, he's number one. He still suffers from Sabanitis. I'm sure
0: you noticed that.
1: But he said that because Kirby Smart, he's getting in the way, he's impeding their ability to win a national championship because he's getting involved like Saban did. Okay, great. Daryl, there's a lot of factors I'm going to vary here, but it goes back to the same point, Paul. There's factors here that people I don't think many people really comprehend what really happened at Indiana last year and why they were so good. But one thing that is a fact, they averaged 220 yards rushing per game. Now, Paul, that's a true statement. So to say that, you know, run, and you're not, and another thing, Daryl, well, if we had people like Davis and such on the D-line, all these coaches are trying to recruit guys like that every year, and they might have the same star factor, but I'll give you the simplest example of all. You think everybody didn't try to recruit a Herschel Walker? These guys just don't grow on trees. Not every one of their star factors of recruiting makes them equal players. I mean, Paul, isn't that true?
0: That is 100% true. Yeah, I mean, Daryl, I can't help but like Daryl, but he's living in another time.
1: Well, I do want to – it sounds like I put down Daryl. I like Daryl.
0: Yeah.
1: And this might mean nothing to you. I want to know if his drill instructor ever told him to slow down when he was reciting his general orders. I've never – other than some guy from – knew you. I've never heard anyone talk faster than Daryl.
0: No, he's good. You're right. No, I've got relatives in the Marine Corps, and you and I both know plenty of people who served, and I would not want to hear the drill sergeant telling Daryl something, and Daryl say, hold on a second there, buddy. I got something to tell you.
1: But we love him, and I want to say real quick, I got off my original point, but that can wait for another day. Squirrel calls in. And by the way, I'm going to do another thing critical. Chris, I've never said a bad thing about you. I'm going to say this. I don't give a damn what legend did. That's none of our business. It's none of your business. Number two, he on two occasions discussed his past from many years ago, and he never had to discuss any of that to be a Feinbaum caller. So, hey, you know, if we're going to bring
0: let me say this, Vance, about what Chris said about Legend. First of all, Legend doesn't owe me, you, or anybody else an apology. He stands on his own, and he is universally respected, unlike Chris, who has just become a laughingstock for going after Legend, fair game, but then his underhanded kamikaze attack on I-Man, who, if you did a poll of the most beloved people that have ever appeared on this show, he would be on Mount Rushmore.
1: Well, I mean, I'm not trying to attack Chris, but some things are not. We don't need to know any of Legend's business, and he doesn't owe us any a damn word about it. And he never did, but he revealed this, and for that reason, he's been the most transparent caller I've ever heard.
0: Without a doubt.
1: I wanted to say this about Squirrel.
0: Yeah.
1: I got to say this. You know how you get these gut feelings?
0: Mm-hmm.
1: And Squirrel caught and he's talking to you, and I'm like, uh-oh, he's got one coming. Oh, God, Vance, he's going to get on you. I knew he was going to get on somebody, and he's talking about this poor woman that fell down in the street. I'm like, oh, my God, this sounds terrible. And he goes, Paul, she was old. She was about Jim's age.
0: That was great. Like Jim or not, and I've been very transparent on that subject. It was a shot that I just didn't see coming.
1: I knew it was coming, but you know, the man is consistent, and I enjoy his calls. And hey, I'm not trying to play kumbaya here, but I believe everyone I've talked about would help me, or I'd help them. So have a good evening, my friend.
0: You bet, Vance. Always great. Trey is up next.
2: Hey, Pop, since you brought up Daryl, I'm going to throw something at Daryl. He said things sure have changed. And, Pop, there is one thing that hasn't changed, and that's Kirby's inability to beat Alabama at one time. I mean, as bad as the board is, he's still 2-1 against Kirby. And I remember last year, Daryl coming on your show and guarantee you there is no way that Kalen DeBoer in Alabama comes into Athens and beats Kirby and ends that winning streak, and they did it anyway. And I'm gonna say it again, I say this all the time, whenever he calls in the show and he makes a prediction, Georgia fans get ready, because it does not happen, just the opposite happens. But Pa, I got a question for you. I'm gonna get your answer and I'm gonna give you mine. How come so many people are caught up in who the starter is going to be at Alabama? Why is that such a big deal?
0: It is just a part of college football. When there is a prominent position open, which quarterback is the most prominent, and Alabama has not really had a real competition, and there's one that everybody wants to win, it becomes a big deal. Trey, thanks for the call. Appreciate it very much. Greg is up next in Alabama. Hello, Greg.
3: Hey, Paul. How you doing today?
0: We're doing great.
3: Paul, here lives in Notre Dame. Come on, Paul. If 20 schools has the schedule that Notre Dame got this year, they'll be in the top four. They ain't playing nobody, man. They ain't playing nobody but BYU and Miami, man. The Senate needs to make a bill for Notre Dame to get in the conference so they can play somebody. I thought they gonna stop getting school automatic bids to the playoffs. They just gave Notre Dame automatic bid to the playoffs, man. Come on, man. Notre Dame shouldn't even be missing on TV until they play BYU and Miami, man.
0: You are right, Greg. I can't find any fault. You're right.
3: Thank you, Paul.
0: That doesn't mean they're not a good team, but their path is ridiculous. Thank you for the call.
3: Yeah,
0: up against the break.
3: Yeah,
0: appreciate it. We're back after this. More to come.
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0: Hey, it's Evan Cohen. Coming up Thursday, we continue to get you ready for the NFL regular season as we go

0: back and more guests coming up here in a few minutes. The reappearance of fairly well-known caller. That coming up in about an hour. Right now, Gunny in Georgia. Hello, Gunny.
1: Hello, Paul.
0: Hey there.
1: Hey, I just called today. I'm looking forward to hearing my legend back on. So, but
0: yes,
1: I got a prediction I'd like to make. So,
0: okay.
1: This is from 84 years old, a prediction. You ready for it?
0: I couldn't be any more ready.
1: Texas and Georgia both go to the SEC championship game, and Texas and Georgia both play in the national championship game.
0: Okay.
1: Also, LSU and Ole Miss both make the playoffs. So it'd be Georgia, Texas, Ole Miss, and LSU in the playoffs. And Georgia or Texas, and I predicted Texas will win the SEC championship, and Georgia will win the national championship.
0: Well, that's fantastic. Thanks, Gunny. Ray is up next. Good afternoon, Ray.
2: Hey, Paul. I want to say something about, make some comments about Legend coming back or his situation. Number one, I think Legend flew too close to the sun with that Sankey interview. What do you think about that?
0: Well, listen, I don't want, this is where I would normally say, Ray, I have no idea what it's all about, but I do. I think there, and I've talked to everybody, and I don't want to relitigate. I think there was a miscommunication by both sides. I think it was something that happened that should not have happened. I wish I had been right there. I wasn't that far from it when it happened. I think I could have solved it. I know it's, I sound like the president in the Oval Office saying I can solve all issues, but I really think I could have. I tried to help ameliorate.
2: Next destination, Strait of Hormuz.
0: I'm heading there right as we hang this call up. I got my buggy outside. Yeah. I tried to ameliorate situation down there, but tempers were a little high. I won't say any more because Legend will address it all. I feel like there are some people to blame, but I'm not going to do that right now because my main goal is getting him back and getting him back to where he belongs on some of the other things he was doing.
2: Well, here's where I stand on it. He didn't come back with the people who took him down there.
0: No.
2: You know, and the one of the individuals that took him down there when he was asked about it sounded like an idiot. I mean, he stumbled around, bumbled around, and he frankly just didn't want to talk about it. And this is Legend's friend. So.
0: Ray, let me tell you something, okay?
2: Sure.
0: I don't know that person as well as Legend does. I think you know me well enough to know we probably have some pretty similar feelings about that. All I think that matters in a dispute, though, is to find some common ground. I'm not a litigator. I'm not a mediator.
2: I understand that.
0: But I think everyone had to move on. I think some people took themselves a little too seriously, and I'm not speaking about Legend here, okay? And knowing the parties, I feel like I know how it happened. And if we can put it all back together again, then that's a good result. I'll share some other stories, my other feelings with you in another forum. How about that?
2: I would like to believe this, Paul. I would like to believe that if I carried a friend down there and a situation happened like that, I would

0: be a little bit better about coming to my friend's defense. Change subject real quick.
1: Well, that's why your friend, you have some, feel like I know you well enough, so you got some pretty close friends, and they will do that for you, and you would do that for them. Everyone is not like that.
0: Yeah, no, that's right. That's right. Breaking news, Paul. Former LSU. Here's the sound. The sound of this story to the sound of a toilet flushing. Former LSU and current Tampa Bay Buccaneer defensive back Jack Tyburn filed a lawsuit today against the NCAA seeking a preliminary injunction that would give him the option of returning to college.
1: By
0: it's coming apart,
1: means.
0: Paul.
1: And now, let me sound like some sleazebag senator, okay? And that's why we need Congress to fix our problems.
0: It's not happening, Paul. It's not going to happen.
1: No.
0: We've got to go forward. No, you know, with factual knowledge that nothing's going to be
1: But Ray, what you related to there, that's a very narrow ruling that happened. And, yeah, there are players coming out of closets right now trying to get back into college football. It's absurd. There's no reason for it. But everything else about the sport is equally absurd. Remember that.
0: Yeah, great talking to you, man.
1: Thank you, always. Great to hear from you. Let's check in with Matt in Georgia. Hey, Matt.
2: Hey, Paul. Hey, Paul. I just wanted to check in with you. I was watching Little League World Series. I want to preface this by saying I'm a Georgia Bulldog fan.
1: Yes, sir.
2: But when we have a team in the Southeast, when I say we, I mean us in the Southeast, in the World Series, the Little League World Series, absolutely disgraceful. I think the coaching from Alabama is bleeding down into the younger crowd. And we just had a young man made the third out on a base running error by his coach telling him to go. When we're in the middle of the game, our pitcher happens to be a female, and she's throwing an excellent game. Mm-hmm. She's thrown about half as many pitches as the team from Washington.
1: Right.
2: And it looked like, you know, we were going to win. I'm not sure what's going to happen now.
1: Yeah, well, it's only in the sixth inning, so we'll let you know. We got it on right here. We're coming right back.
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0: of your phone calls here. We'll have some more campus visits in the next hour. Gary is up next in Louisiana. Hello, Gary.
1: Hey, Mr. Paul. I love your show.
0: Thank you.
1: I got a few things I wanted to say. Your first call with Hugh talking about defense doesn't win championships anymore, and Kirby Smart being a Saban disciple. And when was the last time a offensive powerhouse actually won a national championship? 2019 LSU, 2020 Alabama. Every since then, every team has been a defensive heavy team. And then Daryl, the Georgia fan, I'm a Georgia Bulldog fan. I'm a transplant. I went to school in Bainbridge with Mr. Kirby Smart, but I live in Slidell now. And Mr. Daryl, what's up with him saying Roll Tide at the end of his call? Is he not a true Georgia fan?
0: I believe he is a true Georgia fan.
1: Mm-hmm. I think so, too, but he might want to get his statements straight before he ends out. And then the guy that was a little delusional about Notre Dame not making the playoffs, with that schedule, if they can't win 10 games, there's something really, really wrong in Notre Dame. And then Mr. Trey, of course, the Alabama homer that wears the goofy mask on his profile picture. The last time Georgia and Alabama played, how many rushing yards did Alabama have?
0: -3.
1: And what was that score?
0: It was a 3-touchdown game that could have been 5 touchdowns.
1: Could have been a lot worse. So let's just wait on the DeBoer and Saban, Kirby Smart narrative yet until after this year when Georgia goes into Alabama and wins that game. And then I think 4 teams from the SEC will make the playoffs this year. I think it's going to be Texas, LSU. My wife's an LSU fan, so we like to get together and pull for them. And I think Lane Kiffin's a hell of a football coach. And I do think Alabama will get in there. And then the team that Mr. Paul Feinbaum never gives any credit, the Georgia Bulldogs, will be the 4th team. And I would like to hear you comment on that. And thank you for taking my call, Mr. Paul.
0: Well, thank you, Gary. Yeah, I don't even think I need to respond to not giving Georgia credit. I think I picked them to win the national championship about 3 or 4 years in a row. But anyway, that doesn't matter. Hey, thanks for the call. Charlie is up next. Good afternoon, Charlie.
2: Hey, good afternoon, Paul. I'm from Gulf Shores, Alabama.
0: Yes, sir.
2: And I want to compliment you on your show and how instructive it is about all the football around the country for people who are not alumni of all these colleges. It's like myself, it's very instrumental, and I love your show. Compliment you on that. I'm not a graduate of LSU. I'm a graduate of a mortuary school in Texas. But I'm on that train like you are. I'm a caboose on the Texas train. Thank you, Paul, for taking
0: Hey,
2: my
0: thank
2: call.
0: You, Charlie, and thanks for saying what you did. We really appreciate this. And I think people know – thanks for the call. People know this show. This is not for the ivory tower crowd. I mean, this is where fans converge because that's what makes college football so great. Appreciate it. Let me check in with – one of those fans right now, Handsome Joe. Good afternoon.
3: Roll Tide, roll Paul Feinbaum. Hey, I'm just telling you more of that. Oh, he asked about the pig. Hey, I cheated on a Piggly Wiggly today, Paul. I went to Florence, Alabama, and I ate a
0: game. No, and I can't believe that.
3: I went to that. I didn't get to what's called Alabama White Sauce. I just got my regulars. And hey, Paul, they got. Hey, you can't beat Zaxby's. I mean, hey, when I lived up at Florence, I would make it a point to eat there at least once a week. You know, I try not to eat out too much, but I'd go there at least once a week there. And I think it was a place called Southern Barbecue, which is called Big Mike's now. But hey, it's actually, Paul, it's good to be back in there and actually run into some people I remember when I lived up that way. So hey, I had a good time. Now, Paul, the main reason I want to call in, hey man, the band is getting back together. You know, Legend, man, it's good to hear he's coming back, Paul, because we're like a family here. I mean, we got some good people, we got some bad, and Legend's one of them good ones, by the way. We got some good, we got some bad, and we got some, you know, like Daryl, you know, in Georgia, some crazy as hell callers. But you know what, Paul, it takes us all, because, you know, we're all family here, and, hey, you brought us all together, Paul. You made friends with all of us all the way across the country. But, Legend, man, I'm glad you're coming back in, brother, because I'm going to tell you what, we need you, man. It takes all of us. We need you, brother. So good. I can't wait to hear you. You know, I'm going to be glued to the TV watching this, Paul, but I've been channel surfing also, kind of checking back and forth to the Little League World Series. And hey, that little girl, for Phoenix City, she's pitching a well of a game, Paul. So hey, roll tide, roll, baby. But Paul, hey, we'll talk to you later, brother. Peace. And Legend, welcome back, brother.
0: Yeah, by the way, that game is in the top of the seventh. Tacoma and Phoenix City are scoreless. So we'll update you when that game goes final. Andrew in Dallas is up next.
4: Hey, Paul, you'll have to forgive our Sooner friends from Oklahoma. I think the hot air is it started to melt their brains. There seems to be an excess of it coming out of Clemson, South Carolina, from Dabo's number one cheerleader. But that's not why I called, Paul. I called today because I noticed that Brett McMurphy had a sit-down interview with disgraced former Baylor coach Art Briles. And I just wanted to get your opinion, your take on something. When somebody just tells a whopper of a fib like this guy, I mean, here's a guy who refused to even interview for the Texas job because he was too good to sit down and interview for a job like that. And then he tells Brett McMurphy that he actually had a change of heart, turned down Texas, and decided to stay at Baylor. I mean, that's the most ridiculous thing I've ever heard in my life. Can you imagine Nick Saban saying, you know what? I'm coaching Vanderbilt. Alabama's calling, but, you know, I think I'm going to turn down Alabama, just stay at Vanderbilt. I mean, what are your thoughts on that?
0: Yeah, you know, I saw that story flash by me earlier, and it's fascinating because I'm a big fan of Brett McMurphy, but my interest in reading anything Art Briles had to say was zero. Because I really don't care. I mean, at one time he was at the epicenter of the sport, but he disgraced himself and did such a miserable job of dealing with all the things that he could have made better. I'm sure those are interviews. I've done interviews like that with people in my career. Somebody is interested in it, but I'm not.
4: All right. Thanks for the time, Paul. Hook
0: Thank them. You. Yeah. I'm just glad I didn't run into him on the street and he offered me an interview because I would have kept walking. Jeff is up next in Ohio. Hello, Jeff.
5: Hello, Paul, and good afternoon. Thank you very much for taking my phone call.
0: Thank you.
5: And, Paul, my friend, I'm going home this weekend for my 45th class reunion.
0: Oh, wow.
5: I can't believe it's 45 years.
0: That's amazing.
5: Yeah, it sure is. It's in a little town, America, Dundee, Michigan. And, you know, Paul, first I want to say real quick about Legend that, you know, my big brother, he got himself into some pretty good trouble in his day. And, you know, in small towns, everybody hears about it. They treat you different from friends to teachers and coaches, to tell you the truth. But I stood by him, and I stood by him all his life, unconditionally. And I don't care what Legend said or did. I stand by him unconditionally. He's all of our favorites, and we need him. And I've missed him. And he's inspired me to want to cheer for LSU because he made the comparison that Michigan is the LSU of the SEC. And I liked it, and I told you I did. So I'm going to cheer for LSU this year in deference to Legend. So, yeah, I'm excited to hear him come back. But anyway, real quick, Paul, want to hear some quick facts about 1981?
0: Quickly.
5: John, well, in my class, 1980-81, my senior year, John Lennon was killed that year. Sadly, very sadly. Mount St. Helens erupted. Who shot JR from Dallas? Our hostages came back from Iran. It's hard to believe, isn't it, Paul, that we've taken all this time to hit them with a missile.
0: Thanks, Jeff. Appreciate it. Yeah, listen, only because I was driving somewhere on December 8th, 1980, do I remember it. And I had about a two-hour drive. I was driving from Auburn back home. If you're going to quote the death of John Lennon, get the right year. We'll take a short break.
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0: Okay, it's time to go up on Rocky Top. Trevor McGee covers the team for the Daily Beacon in Knoxville. Trevor, great to see you. How are you? What's going on Rocky Top today?
1: It's great to see you as well, Paul. It seems like this year my Wi-Fi might be working, so hopefully we can get through this one.
0: I hope. Well, it's always great to talk to you, and let's talk about the off season leading up to a couple of weeks from now, I should say. How is the vibe among Tennessee fans about this upcoming Vol team?
1: Yeah, I think all eyes, once again, shocker, it's on the quarterback room. Don't know who the starter's going to be. I'm sure that was going to be your next question anyway, but the vibes just are trying to figure out who the quarterback's going to be. I think everyone wants it to be the true freshman. You have a highly touted guy coming in who's making plenty of money for himself. And then you have a redshirt freshman who's already been in the system for a year. It's a two-man battle between those two guys. And so I think everyone's so enamored with the two guys and who's going to earn their wings that you've not really focusing on the rest of the team. I think a lot of people elsewise are focused on the new strength staff and what that has done for the program. I believe it's 41 guys running 47 guys, I think it is, running 21 miles per hour. Like, that's unheard of from what the past strength staff did. So yeah, the vibe is just seeing the new builds of guys and seeing what the quarterbacks can do.
0: And let's talk about just what is different, because there needed to be some changes. There were. We've heard all about Jim Knowles coming in, highly regarded. How quickly are we going to see the results of that?
1: Yeah, I think it took a change last week. Starting safety, Idris Farouk is down for the season, and that's kind of a big hit in the secondary, because I think when you look at the linebacking core, that's where they're going to be the most solid. If you look at the defensive line, I don't know that they're going to be all that solid there. So Knowles' defense, from what we were talking with some of the players, they said that it's a little bit easier to learn than what some other guys have said it actually is. One of those guys was Farouk, saying that it actually is a pretty easy system to learn. So that kind of shocked me, because everyone says it's so complicated. But I think one big thing to notice, Jim Knowles has not had assistants come with him from previous stops before. He did have that this season. He's got some of his defensive position group leaders with him. And so I think that'll help the adjustment quite a bit, because not only that, he's got at each level of the defense guys that have played with them before. On the defensive line, he's got Xavier Gilliam. In the linebacking core, he's got Amari Campbell. In the secondary, he's got DeJuan Lane. So I think the adjustment will be faster than previous years, but whether that matters, we'll have to see, because still on the offensive side, there's a question.
0: Okay, we're talking about the Vols. Trevor, it seemed to me that fans, and you're on campus, so you know better than I do, really gave Josh Heupel a pass, whether it was Nico, whether it was just the fact that he's done so much. But I want you to talk about that first, and then we'll get to the season. But what is the feeling about hype on that campus right now?
1: I think there's still belief in what he's able to have done, because if you look at 2024, you did have Nico as a quarterback who's not been as effective as every other quarterback that Josh Heupel has coached. Team went to the playoff. It was in large part due to the guy he fired this offseason. Tim Banks' defense was the rock of that 2024 squad that won 10 games and made it to the first round against the defending, or eventually winning the national championship in Ohio State. Sure, they got it handed to them at Ohio State, but that team made the playoffs. So I think when you realize that they're only 2 years removed from making a playoff berth, there is some leniency in what Josh Heupel has done. And this offseason was a big proof in that he is okay with making changes, because it was a big deal for him to have fired Tim Banks, because he hasn't done that before. So this is kind of one of those, I wouldn't say this year's the make or break, but over these next 2 years, it definitely is make or break, because he finally made the changes that needed to be seen. And so this year will be a test in whether that worked.
0: Yeah, I mean, that's interesting, because I don't think the expectations are all that high. I mean, I know they're not, looking at the preseason polls. The Tennessee fans shrug their shoulders to that, because they're used to, I mean, not lately, by the way, but there's a tradition at Tennessee of being at the upper echelon.
1: Yeah, think one thing that's helping with that is Rick Barnes kind of took over the offseason with the basketball team, that people were so focused on what basketball was doing that they didn't kind of over expect football to do things this year, which is very weird to say because fans are crazy psychotic about football here. So, I still think there is some craze. People do see the preseason rankings come out and see that Tennessee is a top 20 team. And for them, that's probably contentness. It's like they're content with being a top 25 preseason squad because it means you have a number beside your name to start the year. And whether that'll stick, we'll have to see. But I think feelings are kind of tempered this year because you're coming off of an 8-5 Music City Bowl appearance. And so you're not coming off of a playoff like you were 2 years ago.
0: Well, yeah, I mean, I think when you consider how bad this program was just a couple of years ago, coming off of anything isn't bad. So let's put you on the spot here, where I always like to do that. What, if you had to guess, do you think this team looks like? What are they capable of doing?
1: I like the weapons around the quarterback. They have nice safety blankets. When you look at the outside, or rather just the receivers, you have the SEC Freshman of the Year in Braylon Staley in the slot. You have Mike Matthews coming off of an 800-plus yard season. So you've got two security blankets right there. They've got Ethan Davis returning at tight end, who's a very athletic weapon, who is certainly a great inline blocker as well. You've got Desaun Brain behind him, who is another athletic guy who can catch passes. So you look in the backfield and you've got Deshaun coming off of a 1,000-yard season. There's only, I think, 20 returning backs in the country that are off of 1,000-yard seasons, and he's one of them. So the weapons around the quarterback mean to me that there can be an explosive offense, but I do need to see quarterbacks perform before I say that. Defensively, I'm iffy because you have Jim Knowles, who historically has first-year defenses that perform subpar. And then you have a big injuries in the first 2 weeks of fall camp. They've already got three guys that are down for the season. So I think offensively it can be another explosive squad. Defensively, it just is a to be determined because of Jim Knowles and the fact that you don't have anything to go off of with a Jim Knowles defense at Tennessee.
0: I know, the announcement about the Alabama game came out today. That's always a big deal. But how big is that Texas game in September? Two teams you hardly ever see play each other.
1: That's humongous. I mean, it's the first SEC game of the season, and it's good for Tennessee to be able to get a team that they haven't seen to start off with. You have the storylines coming into that one. You'll have a battle of who Peyton Manning's rooting for. Probably not a good thing for Tennessee that he's going to be in attendance for that one because they're historically not good when he's there. So that'll be a good test to start off with because there are so many uncertainties and whether Arch Manning has taken that jump in his final year. So, yeah, for Tennessee to come off of – I think the Georgia Tech game, what I'm getting at here, that Georgia Tech game will matter quite a bit for what they can do against Texas because they do have that Power 5 opponent to look at on the road beforehand.
0: Always great to see you, Trevor. We'll hopefully see you at one of those big games this year and love to have you come by. Thank you very, very much. 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

0: We are back, heading to Starkville, Mississippi. Where else would you want to go on an afternoon to find out about who else? Abby Miller joining us. Abby, great to see you. Thanks so much for making the time. And I know there's excitement. There's a quarterback everybody is comparing to Dak Prescott. The coach has been there a while. He's got the old coach as his DC. So lay it out for us. What's going on over there?
1: Hey, Paul. Yes, thank you for inviting me on the show. Yeah, Camario is the big talk of the town. I'm sure, as you know, last year, a lot of people were not a big fan of Blake Shapen. So the few games that we did see Camario in, it was like, oh my goodness, Starkville's blowing up with excitement. So, I mean, even at SEC Media Days, Nick Saban was saying that Camario is the truth. And I think that's really getting this town excited about football this season. Cause you know, last year, 5-8 record, not the best, could be worse, but obviously you expect more out of an SEC team. So now that we have Camario, this great quarterback leading us, he's going to be starting with us. I think it's going to be a really good season for State, and I think he can take us really far this season.
0: And I know Media Days covered it, but a lot of people are just literally showing up to football season now. So give us the whole story on Camario, since he is going to be talked about all the time. Where did he come from? What's he all about?
1: Yeah, so I know he's a Mississippi native, and his younger brother, JT, is actually also on the team this year. So that's a lot of fun. But, yeah, Camario, he's a Mississippi native, so I think it's really important to him, like he talked about at Media Days, just to support the state that he grew up in. And it just means more to him to stay in Mississippi than to go to any of these other schools. And even just talking to him, he's a very quiet, low-key, humble kind of guy. And I think that's a good athlete that you need, because you don't want someone who's like very out there, he's the best, and then he goes and performs and he's not the best, because then he gets all that backlash. But I think that Camario, he really is just very humble. He knows what needs to be done, and his team trusts him. He seems like a true leader. So I think he's going to be really great this year.
0: And he's not the only player. I mean, you can't win, as we saw last year. And it seemed like Mississippi State, Texas game, the Tennessee game, they were so close to some breakthrough wins. What else has Jeff Lebby done to try to support some depth and maybe have this team finish games?
1: Yeah, for sure. It was a big thing last year that we just couldn't finish. In the second half, the fourth quarter, there was a lot of games that we should have won that we didn't, and we were a few plays short from a really great season. And like you said, it's not just the quarterback. It can't just be the one player on the field. So I think it's really big that we had players like Kelly Jones is coming back. Everyone's been talking about him. Jones Island, everything. He's pretty great. And then Anthony Evans. This past weekend, we had a post-scrimmage conference with Jeff Lebby, and he was saying just how deep the receiver room is. And he was saying how he has those guys. They're competing with each other for that number one spot. And I think that the fact that we have that many receivers competing within the team, it's going to be really great when you know no matter which one you put on during the game, they can all go and execute and do the whole Mississippi State score from far thing. Because once you have Kamara, you have those defending him, and then you have the receivers. I think it's a perfect setup.
0: Abby Miller with us from the Reflector. Abby, I alluded to the former coach Arnett coming back. Maybe it's happened somewhere. I've never seen a coach who was really, really not there long ago. Maybe from a couple of years you might expect it. So how has that been received, and what is the expectation, having one of the better defensive minds calling the shots on that side of the ball?
1: Yeah, I definitely think it's going to help Lebby a lot, being head coach. And I'm from Florida, so I didn't grow up a Mississippi State fan. Before I came to school here 2 years ago, I knew nothing about Mississippi State. So I've heard more about Coach Arnett from stuff on the media, from our other writers. And from what I've seen, he's really great. And this town has been really excited that he's back. And so with the players that came back and him coming back and Lebby slowly growing his time here, he's been a really optimistic part from the town here.
0: Abby, you forced me to ask a follow-up to what you just said here. I'm always curious how people go from here to there. So what lured you from Florida, which isn't that far away, depending on where you're from, to Starkville, Mississippi?
1: Yeah, so I'm about 12 hours away. I'm pretty south. But honestly, I didn't want to go to school in Florida. I wanted to get out of the state. And so Mississippi State was giving me the best scholarship. I wish I had a more exciting story, but they just gave me the most money, and that's what it was.
0: No, by the way, that is probably the best answer I've heard, because I've used the same. People have asked me, because I went to school 440 miles away from where I grew up, and it's the same answer, even though it's a few years separated. It's the offer, and I didn't get NIL, but I got a scholarship. So glad you said that. So it's hard not to fall in love with that town and that school. What has it been like for you?
1: It's been really great, especially coming from a bigger city in Florida. We've been voted, I think, the best small town in the South for the last 3 years, I believe, and I really think that's true. I mean, you walk on the sidewalk, you can say hey to a total stranger, and they're going to say hey back. The cars will wait for you to pull out. Like, everyone is just so kind, and that's just the biggest thing. Everyone's so kind. It's the whole Southern hospitality, and in Florida, I didn't really understand the Southern hospitality thing, but coming to state, it's really evident. Like, we have the Wiener Dog Derby, and just all that fun stuff. We have party coming the night before the Alabama game. It's just, when there's an event, the entire town is there. So I think, being such a small town now, we don't have Target, we don't have Dunkin', we don't have stuff like that that these big college towns have. But I think the community really makes up for being so small.
0: Well, first of all, Florida is not a southern place. There may be a couple of places on the northwest panhandle that are southern. The rest of it's in a different world. You mentioned Hardy. We did our SEC Nation show from Starkville last year, and the last segment we did on the field was a Georgia game, and Hardy came out and hung out with us. And I mean, what an amazing story! And I watched the first quarter with him on the sideline. This guy's a serious fan.
1: Yes, yeah, he was here, I believe, my freshman year. I think he did a free concert for us, and now they're doing a concert on October 2nd, so I'm assuming to get everybody ready for the Bama game. I secured my tickets this morning, so very excited for that. But yeah, like, you see him on the sidelines for football, you see him at baseball, you see him at, I think he was at a basketball game. Like, he's just a very diehard Mississippi State fan, and I think having such a known person be such a diehard fan that gets fans excited. Like, he'll be on the Jumbotron during the game, and just everyone rings their cowbells and goes crazy for him because they know how much he loves us. So I think the love is very much reciprocated.
0: Okay, Abby, the hard part, trying to figure out how this season is going to go. 5-8 last year, we all know it could have been a lot better. What's the range as we look at that Minnesota game? I don't know what to make out of that. What a weird second week. A couple of years ago, it was Arizona State. Two straight road games, and then Missouri and Alabama. A lot of opportunity there in the front part of the season. What do you see?
1: I'm going to take the very possible but more optimistic route, and I'm going to say 8-4 is what I think. I think the four games, that's going to be really difficult. Texas at night, at Texas on Halloween, I think that's going to be a really hard game for them. LSU at LSU, and then Oklahoma and Ole Miss. Those are the four I'm going to take the loss for, but I think it could be a good season as long as they stay the path that they're on. I'm going to be optimistic and say 8-4.
0: I like it. You have to be. Abby, thank you. We look forward to meeting you along the way. Be well. Can't wait to talk to you again as the Mississippi State Bulldogs looking for an 8-4 season. That would be pretty significant. But they got the quarterback. Do not sleep on him. We will take a break. Your phone call straight ahead.
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0: Welcome back. Busy afternoon. About to get busier. Let me check in with Johnny B. up next.
1: Hey, pal. Thanks for taking my call. I don't know if it slid right by you or several other people. Abby, sitting there talking about Mississippi State having four losses. I was looking at the screen. Alabama was on there. Paul, she didn't have Alabama down. She didn't have us as a loss.
0: No, that hurt. Yeah, I mean, no doubt. Alabama loses to Mississippi State. That would be close to the end of the world, wouldn't it?
1: I remember way back. What was it? It was either 9-3 or 6-3. Bear lost to them one time.
0: It was late October 1980. It was my first year covering Alabama. I've never experienced anything quite like that game. Alabama had a 27-game winning streak. They were number one in the country. Stop me if this sounds familiar. About to win its third straight national championship, and Emory Ballard's Mississippi State team stopped Alabama on the goal line in Jackson, Mississippi.

0: All right, let me ask this. There's been a lot of guys over the years, maybe some women I just don't know of, but that have left for the NFL, and then they come back and get their degree. I know golf, you've got the pro versus amateur thing, but what would keep a guy, now that they're legally paying, from going and playing in the NFL and then going back to school and getting paid again? Is there a rule against that?
1: Yeah, you're getting 7 years. Yeah, no, I'm going to have to get back to you on that one. That's a tough question to answer.
0: That's what I was thinking when you brought that up. I thought it'd be interesting to find out. Now, I don't think that area has been addressed yet, but another thing that I was worried about is old Darryl. I was coming back from lunch, and he dropped out on us, and then he come back wide open, and, you know, deep down in his heart, he's an Alabama fan. He came out right there toward the end.
1: He's going to have
0: to... He's going to have to lay off that sugar and caffeine, though. He's like a, you know, a guy that's an auctioneer on crack or something. But one other guy, Trey, you said that underwear on your head was from losing a bet. I think you got to where you like it now, and that's pretty weird. Thanks for taking my call, and you'll have a good day.
1: Elliot is up next in Ohio.
2: Paul Feinbaum, I want whatever Darryl had today. The guy was on spot. I liked his energy. Hey, question for you, Paul. You mentioned a lot about how Indiana's pre-season schedule is pretty light, and I want to compare that to Georgia with Tennessee State and Western Kentucky University, who they share a game with Indiana, who plays them the week before, and then they step into the one of the weaker teams in the SEC, which is Arkansas. How is Georgia's schedule any lighter at the beginning of the season?
1: Well, you're doing your own imaginary math there. They do end up at the end of the season playing Georgia Tech. Thanks so much for checking in. Chris returns from South Carolina. I have no earthly idea why, but we'll give him a second, see what he wants.
3: Oh, what's up with it? Hey, I was calling in because I found out the real reason why Squirrel had to get out the phone, Paul. The real reason is somebody ran up to him and offered. They said, hey, let me get you a Feinbaum call. Let me get your autograph, Mr. Johnny B. That's why he hung up. But anyway, Paul, I heard what you said, and I heard what you said to the other callers. I'm going to ask you a question. Which one of your callers get attacked and mentioned by every other caller on this show the most?
1: That would probably be Jim from Tuscaloosa.
3: Nah, I'm talking about active callers.
1: Oh, I didn't know we had an active list and an inactive list.
3: You don't want to answer. It's me, Paul. If people don't like my calls and they don't want me to come on with angry, quit mentioning me. I can go back and having fun and tune it down, Paul.
1: Well, I'll tell you why. I'll tell you why somebody mentioned you, Chris, because you slandered a caller for no reason at all. That's why you got a little bit of reaction. But thanks for checking in with us. Chris is up next in Mountain Brook. Hello, Chris.
4: Paul, thanks for letting me follow that genius. I really appreciate it. Paul, you know, the half percenters, I worry about them. I mean, maybe we're being too hard on them, Paul. I worry that I've been too hard on poor Darryl and our friend from South Carolina. But, you know, after I listen to you get on them, I mean, after you stuff them in a locker, Paul, I really don't feel like I'm that bad on them. But to your point, yeah, I mean, Chris, what you said about I-Man was ridiculous, and you should be ashamed of yourself. Paul, I'm glad we got a legendary, one of the original Black Hats, legend coming back. I'm glad to call him my Black Hat brother. And I want to give him a gift as he's coming back on. I have finished my assessment of Auburn after being down there last week. I finished my assessment of what Auburn will do this year. I want to give it to you, Paul. Auburn will go 10-2. Auburn will go 10-2. Our only losses will be to Ole Miss and Tennessee. We will beat Georgia in Athens. Sorry, Brad. And we will beat Alabama in Tuscaloosa. And that will be the death knell for the board. Now, he won't get fired because they can't fire him because they just paid him too much money. But that will be the death knell for him as far as his relationship to the fans of Alabama. And I wonder if my good friend Legends, what he thinks about that, Paul.
1: You're about to find out. William is up next in Maryville. Hey, William.

0: I'm going to take issue with what Ray said earlier in regard to Legend and Kip Kiefer. I don't know what their relationship is. I think it's very, it's a slippery slope, Paul, when you comment on somebody's relationship that you're not a party to. You should judge people by your own interaction with them or interactions that you personally see. But when you start making comments about the depth of somebody's friendship or betrayal of that friendship, I think that's a very bad look. Let Legend address his relationship with Kip. I've been on, at Legend's invitation, I've been on Kip's show several times. He's been nothing but a gentleman to me. I don't know what happened between them at the SEC media days. I don't know if Legend went down there with him or flew with him or flew on his private plane or drove in his car. And I certainly don't think Legend was left to hitchhike or ride the bus back. So I think that Legend can address his relationship with Kip if he wants to. I don't think it's appropriate to comment about people's depths of their friendships or other things along those lines when you have no firsthand knowledge, Paul.
1: Well, I tell you what, William, you're right on all accounts. We're about to find out what the mystery is. We have not spoken to Legend in over a month. That is a long time for a guy with his fame and following. We're about to talk to him when we come back. Stick around.

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0: arrived, and it has been a busy one. It's about to get better. Take a deep breath. Legend is next.
1: Oh, I made it home.
0: Welcome home.
1: Thank you, sir. East Coast, West Coast, South, Midwest. Six-time champ back home, baby. Good to be home, Paul. Thank you for having me back, brother. Thank you for having me home, man. Thank you, brother. Hey, Paul, I'd just like to clear up a few things. First of all, I've been going 3 weeks, and despite what the pony leaguers have been saying, that I've been under a table crying somewhere, I've actually really been being blessed by the Lord. He's really blessed me. I've gotten a personal trainer, and I've lost 10 pounds. I know
0: Oh, my goodness, you boy. That is amazing.
1: Yep, and guess what? I am doing restorative yoga now. Restorative.
0: You and Lane Kiffin.
1: Yeah, well, I don't have the hot rocks, Paul. No hot rocks, baby. No hot rocks like Lane, but doing good. Got to speak to over 500 young people over this 3 weeks about gun violence, to stay away from gun violence. So God has really been blessing me over these 3 weeks. Got to go down to Montgomery and spend a day with I-Man and hang out with him in his music studio and beat on his drums some. And got to go down and see the Spackmans, my spiritual family, and Coach. So it's been a really good 3 weeks for me. I would like to say this about the events that occurred. You know, after you get away from them and you get a chance to really sit down and think about it, you know, Brother Spackman always told me, he's one of the greatest men I know, he always told me, if you judge yourself, other people don't have to judge you. And looking back on that situation, I do believe I could have handled it in a more professional manner than what I did. And I recognize that. So I personally want to take the blame. This ain't on Kip Kiefer. This ain't on Paul Feinbaum. This ain't on nobody else. This is on the legend. I take blame for my own. I was in a professional situation. Should have handled it better. I didn't. But that's the way life goes sometimes, you know. But I'm man enough to say, hey, I take the blame. This is on me. This ain't on nobody else. So everybody accusing Kip Kiefer or anybody else, just quit it. This is on the legend. Me and Kip's cool. I'm back on the television show, back doing the things with Kip. So all y'all that think y'all have an opinion, you know, just keep it to yourself. You know, I told y'all one time, if you don't know, you don't know. So why are y'all always talking about stuff you don't know? You know, I take responsibility for my own actions. Pride and ego, those are horrible things, you know. I ask God to deal with me about my pride and ego, and boom, there it is, pride and ego, legend. What you gonna do? I'm gonna say, hey, I'm wrong sometimes. And in life, you have to admit that you're wrong sometimes. And I was wrong. This ain't on Kip Kiefer. This ain't on the SEC. This ain't on Paul Feinbaum. This is on me. I take responsibility. I was in a professional situation, should have handled it better, and I've moved on. So let's just leave it at that. I will say again about Kip Kiefer. Y'all dropped that. I don't blame Kip. Kip's cool with me. I'm Kip. You know, we cool, so let's just leave it at that. Pa, I will say this right here, though. The one thing that really bothered me about SEC Media Days was Coach DeBoer. For him to get up and just blow off the national championship like, oh, that's right. It is important at Alabama. No, from the moment you got that job, you should have known one thing, that every year is about a national championship. Every year. If we don't win it, it's about that championship, baby. Under Mike Shula, every year I dreamed of a championship. Every year under Dennis Franchione, dumb butt, I dreamed of a championship. Hell, even under Mike the Bones, I dreamed of a championship. So don't get it mixed up, Coach DeBoer. Real Alabama fans have one goal going into every season, and that is to win the national championship. Maybe Greg Burns didn't explain that to you when he got the job. Maybe you just trying to grow and build the program. No, brother. At Alabama, every year, it's about one thing. It's about the national championship, brother. If you want to win me over and win other Alabama fans over, won't you start talking real and find out who we are? Bear Bryant built this, brother. Nick Saban built this. We used to get mad when Nick Saban lost by 1 point in the national championship game. Now you talking about up on a platform. Well, I found out at Alabama it's about the national championship. You just realizing that, dude? And let me tell you, Alabama fans, something. We lucky to be ranked 13th, because really our roster is like an 18th-ranked roster. That's really what it's like. I just keep it real. I keep it real. I like Hollywood Williams. I like Ezekiel Crowell. I like Keon Russell. I like Austin Mack. For all you idiots talking about we don't have a quarterback, you wrong. We got two quarterbacks and two good ones. But what bothers me is Athlon says we got the 12th best offensive line. We got the 13th best defensive line. And I respect Cole Kublin over a lot of people in the media. And I heard him say one time, don't think it can't get worse, because it can get worse, brother. Proctor's gone. Bradfield's gone. I don't know who the hell's on our offensive line. Who's blocking who? You can't win in the trenches. You can't win. Brother, you better wake up. I pour it for you. I hope you go undefeated. But, dude, you better wake up, because in Alabama, it's about championships. And if you can't produce them, you got to go. That's just the way it is. I don't care what they tell you other than that. That's the reality of the situation. Now, Chris from Mountain Brook, you are my brother. You're my Black Hat brother. And I appreciate all my Black Hat brothers that had my back. Dylan, Ray, Iron Man, Squirrel, all my Black Hat brothers had my back. And I appreciate you brothers through all this. But let me tell you something, Chris. 10-2, dude, you are delusional. I'm going to win 6 games this year. Wake up, dude. Wake up. Man, I'm going to wait out to win a season in 6 years. I don't care who y'all got down there. It ain't going to work out. That's just the way it is, brother. And let me tell all you pony leaguers and perverts and all you callers up in here how pathetic some of y'all are. I've been listening. All y'all got is some rope on the soap on the rope. Now y'all talking about people's families. I see Johnny Pervert done crawled out from underneath his rock since I've been going. All against the show. Now you back, dude. Let me tell all you pony leaguers something you don't know. The starting quarterback is back. You better get in line, because all the preseason and all season's over with. It's time to tee it up and kick it off. And I'm about to kick some ass and chew some bubble gum. And I'm all out of bubble gum, baby, so y'all get ready. The starting quarterback's back, and ain't no joke. Elvis has left the building.
2: Well, he has returned. Let's check in with Stimp up next.
3: Hey, Paul, TFTMC. That's thanks for taking my call in acronymical form, Paul, in case you didn't know. But first, I want to tell Greg from Alabama with the big mouth. I would take Notre Dame's odds to win 10 games against any team schedule in the SEC. And, Paul, last year, Pete Bavaca knew to strike when the wound is fresh, you know, because the committee themselves knew they screwed Notre Dame. And, boom, implemented a custom rule. It doesn't matter how weak you think our schedule is. You know, what matters is how worried you are about a program that you say is no good or hasn't been relevant in college football and constantly bring up the fact they haven't won a title in 35-plus years. You know, the ones keeping us relevant are the ones calling us irrelevant. You know, it's your callers, Paul. It's the SEC. You know, so don't worry about us because, remember, we're irrelevant. And if we do make the playoff, mop the floor with us, Paul. Tell us to go sit back down in the corner and show us how it's done in the SEC. Prove we are the inferior football program. You know, show we don't belong on the field in the Sugar Bowl against the two-time national champion head coach. Prove it. You know, quit getting mad at Notre Dame because you aren't them and your conference sucks. Irish, fire that thing in there.
2: Dylan has arrived from Jasper. Hello, Dylan.
4: Good afternoon, Paul. Thank you for taking my call. I'm very, very, very happy that my Black Hat Brother legend is back. And there is something I'm wanting to address. So the pervert from North Alabama that lives in a single wide feels the need to bring my mother into an equation. Said some nasty things towards my mother. I'm going to tell you something, Johnny Pervert. Don't let me catch you out. Just don't do it. Be careful what you say. Because I lost my mother November 7th last year to cancer. Great woman, better woman than anybody you ever known, dude. So I'm gonna tell you this right now. You ever say something about my mother again, I'll find you. I don't care. Paul, if I'm going too far disrespecting your show, I'm sorry, but lines were crossed and it's being addressed. But the dirtiest player in the game's out of here.
2: Thank you, Dylan. Appreciate it very much. And we will take a short break. Back with more after this.
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0: Hey, sports fans, it's John Smoltz. You watched me pitch for more than two decades, and you probably remember some of those long nights on the mound. 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

0: Hey, you know, we got to get to the Zoom right now because this show is officially up in orbit. Bash is up next.
1: You already know it, Bash brother. You started the back to on air from the side view, and then you came to me. I appreciate it. Back in the Rockies, we're in the Rocky Mountain, Colorado today, Paul. It's nice that we have legend back. But can I ask you a quick question, Paul? Has that pathetic paralegal called in yet, or is he just waiting for my call to end?
0: He is waiting by the phone for you to finish.
1: Of course he is, Paul. Can I tell you what yesterday proved? That this is the sorriest caller that I ever dialed 855-265 or 242-7285. This guy, he did his regular impersonation of me. And it's like, okay. And then I go back to look at the episode, like the playback of the episode. And the summary of Augie's call is Bash and Augie argue over Alabama quarterback. And I'm like, I didn't even say a word during his call, Paul. He literally needs me to make his calls more relevant and last longer because he keeps recycling the same calls. I mean, Paul, since the offseason started, how many times has he came on the show and asked you, Paul, when are these Ole Miss fans just going to accept it that they're just not LSU? Like how many, like 5-6 times, Paul? I mean, this dude wants to come at me of the questions I ask you when it's the same subject that the guy that you brought from Alabama, the student reporter, wanted to talk to you about. What's going on with the quarterback situation in Alabama? But no, apparently Bash is the only one that can't do that. But this sorry paralegal literally is the most rehearsed, predictable caller on the show, Paul. He literally, for the whole offseason, stole Jeff from Ohio's insult towards me and kept calling me a domestic terrorist every day. But I know what that piece of trash paralegal is going to say. I didn't call you a domestic terrorist, Bash. I said, doesn't Jeff call Bash up domestic? I just said Jeff said. I'm like, you are the scum of the earth with your language, your everything you have about you. I swear to God, Paul. So he's going to come on the show, do his thing about me, whatever. But Ken, before I go off the show, can I ask you one last question?
0: Sure.
1: My man. So if Alabama goes with Austin Mack, and we know that Alex Golis brought in Byron Brown from USF, do you think that's going to be a narrative going into the season that the transfer quarterback that DeBoer brings in and starts goes up against the transfer quarterback Golis brings in and starts? What do you think?
0: No, I'll tell you why, because I don't think he would still be starting by that game. I think it's highly unlikely. Hey, thanks for the call. I really do appreciate it. We head to Rick next in Houston. Hey, Rick.
2: Hey, good afternoon, Paul. Paul, so you know one of the unwritten rules of the show is that multiple calls in a day, each successive one gets worse. And we had a prime example of that today with a rerun from South Carolina. He had to ask you a question trying to lead into his own self to be more, you know, be relevant. Paul, I think I finally figured out a couple of things about Chris. I think that he buys his material from the Acme Corporation. If you remember Wile E. Coyote and the Roadrunner, nothing that Wile E. Coyote ever up from there worked as intended, and that's how Chris's phone calls are. But you know what they're really like, Paul, is if you remember when we were children, when we were kids, the plastic army man with the parachute on it. And no matter how high you tossed that thing up in the air, it didn't float down. It just landed like a rock. And that is Chris's phone calls in a nutshell. Chris, you suck. Paul, thanks for taking my call.
0: Expired is up next.
3: Oh, is this not football season or what? We got legend back. I just love listening to him and let him preach a little bit, and I can't wait till I can give him a hard time and he fires back. And we got Chris slash what Rick calls rerun, calling in two. He'll probably call in again, might be three, might be four times. We got a 90-year-old man somewhere in Alabama listening in his mom's basement. I mean, we got Bash and Augie fighting. They don't even know why they're fighting, but Augie actually sounds more like Bash than Bash sounds like Bash. Can you believe that, Paul?
0: That is hard for me to believe, but I'm going to work on that.
3: Well, you need to work on that, Paul. But, Paul, just start. And we got Stimp calling in, Paul, and talking about Notre Dame. And it kind of seems like Paul is jumping on that train of Notre Dame. Am I catching that, Paul?
0: You're right.
3: Good, Paul. Because, like I said, they're my second favorite team. Too bad we had to whoop that ass last year, Stimp. But, Paul, I just want to say it's really getting close to football season. The Fighting Texas Aggies, what the Alabama people are going to realize is, hey, that guy that y'all didn't like on your offensive line, he's going to be our best offensive lineman on one of the best offensive lines in America. That is going to happen because we have one of the best offensive line coaches in America, and that makes a difference. The Fighting Texas Aggies are coming. Paul, you have a great day. Giggle!
0: Brian is up next. Hey, Brian.
4: Hey, Paul. Thank you for the vine. Hey, I'm going to address something real quick. And
0: sure.
4: It's concerning the constipators. I have no problem with him to joke because at least he was the only one of that group to let me know what was going on. And nobody else let me know what the hell was going on. And to all those constipators, hey, I'm the one that suggested you guys in the group. So you all better thank me for that. And I'm the only one that ever defended Handsome Joe and Brad at times. Where the hell were you at? So any of you constipators, I'm calling you out. Whoever voted that wanted me voted out, be a man about. Man up. Step up. Be like Mike Gundy. A man. Step up and say, I did it. Quit hiding behind the phone. So let me tell you constipators something. You all just suck. You stabbed me in the back. You treated me like I was Judas. So to all of you, you can all piss off. Paul, have a good day.
0: JD is back as we continue this nursery rhyme hour. Good afternoon.
5: Wow. That's all I can say about that. Hey, Paul, is it getting harder and harder to be a Bash brother?
0: I have gone several times and said, how do I give my Bash brother back and nobody will return my call?
5: I think he has makeup do his makeup before he gets on them Zoom calls, because I could have swore he had lipstick on today, Paul. But anyway, can I tell you what I liked and what I disliked about Legend's call?
0: I'd love to hear it.
5: First of all, Legend, welcome back. The show's needed you. We've missed you. And if you had to go off and get your mind right and get yourself straight before you came back, I'm happy for you. I'm proud of you for owning up to what you did or what you've taken accountability for. And it takes a lot to get rid of pride and ego, because they're terrible things. And you did it, and I commend you for that. The only problem I got with your call, Legend, is what you said about my Auburn Tigers. Me and you go out to have a talk about that. I got them at 8-4, and you say they're not going to win anything. And I think we're riding the ship, and I think we're going to go into Tuscaloosa, and I think we're taking that game. And I'd like to extend the bet that I extended to Rick and to Brad. $25 loser pays, loser donates $25 to St. Jude. Let me know tomorrow if you take the bet, Legend. Paul, have a great day, and I appreciate you taking my call.
0: Thank you so much.
4: Thank you.
0: We will be up. We'll be back. I don't know what Polymarket has the odds of that, but we're betting we're back here in 5 minutes, 4 minutes, 3 minutes, however long it takes.
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1: Hey, it's Evan Cohen. 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
9: You are Dave Roberts, the manager of the Dodgers. You're looking ahead to the postseason. How are you lining up a rotation? What are you thinking about? One, two, three, four.
10: 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I think one of the two lefties just gets a start.

0: for me, and it's whichever one's going better. 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
8: We're back, and Billy D is up next. Good afternoon, Billy.
9: Hey, Paul, Mark Dondo here, man. How are you doing?
8: We're doing great.
9: Well, I'm glad to hear that, man. Sorry, man, I've been out of the loop. I just walked outside. My mother, 84, her leg, walking in some emergency into their house. Double fracture, and she's 84. And so they had to, put a rod up her leg, screws, everything else. And, Paul, was... A month, sure, man. That was a month and a half ago. And then, as you know, my wife's mother is battling dementia. And so it's been, back and forth to Mississippi doing all those things. Look, man, just a couple of things. Paul, Mississippi State, Jeff, what do you think of him as a coach for Mississippi State? Dude, I think he's a perfect fit.
8: I think he's made some very good moves. I think Arnett was a really smart hire.
9: I concur.
8: I think Camario is literally, I've heard more buzz about this guy than almost any other incoming quarterback.
9: Yes, Mr. Mississippi, like this animal. What is he, 6'3", 6'4"? I mean, this guy is like, he's like... He's a monster, Paul. Am I right?
8: Well, again, in terms of expectations, he is. Now, I want to see him as you do, but Billy, I feel like this is not quite as optimistic as the young lady earlier, but I think, 7 wins, maybe another one somewhere along the way. It's all doable.
9: Well, feel me on this, dude. Feel me. How many games last year, and dude, bone crushing. How many games last year came down to the whistle, the final moment, like an overtime play or something like that? How many games against like an A&M and everybody?
8: Well, there were probably two went to overtime, so that's self-explanatory. You probably throw in State in a perfect world could have won 8 games last year.
9: Correct. And I concur with that, I'm not insinuating anything, Paul. I'm not. But, I just feel like there needs to be some legislation in place to make sure that no players are, like, doing certain things to take a game down to the last play and then all of a sudden drop the ball or all of a sudden, have a brain fart.
8: Listen, Billy, I know where you're going, but there's too much legislation going on as it is. Mark is up. Thanks for the call. Mark is up next in Baton Rouge. Hey, Mark.
10: How you doing, Mr. Paul?
8: We're doing great.
10: That's good. Third time calling in, man. Listen, I have 3 questions for you. Not going to hold you. All right? If you can answer, if you answer them, I'll hang the phone up and I'll gladly let you speak, or you can answer them right after I finish. But
8: I'll try to answer.
10: First of all, okay, you're the expert, so I think you're going to do a great job, Mr. Paul. College football, week zero is 10 days away. What will the headlines read after week zero?
8: Well, I think the biggest game involves North Carolina, so I would say Bill Belichick gets off to a loss. Is his future on the line?
10: Okay. Number two, going into the 2026 season, what head coach or coaches are on the hot seat to win this season the most?
8: Well, I think nationally the biggest, number one, it would be Mike Norvell at Florida State.
10: Okay. Okay. And last but not least, Mr. Paul, who's your way too early Heisman frontrunner?
8: I would go with Dante Moore of Oregon.
10: Yes, sir. Sounds pretty right. Well, I thank you for taking my call, Mr. Paul. And I'd like to say a RIP to the best to ever do it, if Mr. Skip Bertman over at LSU. Thanks, Paul.
8: Well, that was a great call, Mark. Thank you. I mean, this guy just Rapid City. I like that. Cheerleader is up next.
11: Hi, Paul. Thank you for taking my call. And it was so good to hear Legend. My goodness gracious. Go Legend. And Paul, I am trying to win my way back to being a good caller on your show. I might have got a little bit lame at some point in time, but I was with my brother down in Florida for about 2 weeks. So I got a master's in BS. And so I know how to do that, but I got a master's in it now. And I have a question for you, Paul.
8: Yes.
11: Who do you think is going to, on the very first games of the year, who do you think is going to be a team that should have won it and didn't do it?
8: Well, trying to go through, there are so few really big games the first weekend.
11: I know it.
8: I mean, it is a, I'm not talking about week zero, but the first week of the season this year is incredibly bad. Where last year we had Clemson, LSU, Ohio State, Texas, Alabama, Florida State. I mean, there were, and LSU fans, you know, they're excited, but if when Clemson at LSU is your best game, you got a dying program versus an ascending one, it's really pretty sad that college football couldn't have come up with a better. Probably one of the more interesting games is Ole Miss and Louisville. That game is a neutral site game. I just want to know what Ole Miss is all about a year later. Well, hey, cheerleader, great question. Well, thank you for the call. Really appreciate it. David is up next.
12: There he is. Paul, my main man, my Goomba. You doing all right, buddy? Long time.
8: We're doing great. Thank you.
12: Hey, you got a doggone couple of Roadrunners on your show, but the rest of them's Wile E. Coyotes. They just getting beat up, man. That's all they do is get beat up by one another. It's a comedy hour for sure, no doubt.
8: Thank you.
12: Hey, I want to thank you for bringing on these students to break down their schools. I think it's pretty cool, and it gives them a chance, you know, to make a name for themselves and possibly launch off into a career like yourself. So with that being said, Trevor from Tennessee, he was pretty much spot on with what he said, Paul, but I'm going to bring this to your attention because he failed to mention it. But the Tennessee offensive line is being dubbed as one of the top five in the nation, not just the conference, but in the nation. The offensive line is going to be pretty good. So if the quarterback is going to have time to throw the ball, if they run the schemes, like Trevor said, they got Deshaun Bishop and they got the wide receivers. Tristan Keyes is a freshman if he gets any playing time. I think they'll be okay regardless of who's back there at quarterback. What do you think about the offensive line?
8: I agree. Because, I mean, last year there were some shaky moments, especially defensively, which surprised me. But I think that's a – listen, if Tennessee's offensive line is that good, then I'm going to have to reassess because they could – They have some winnable. They have a lot of really important. There's no game more important than Alabama. I don't think they can beat Texas no matter what, but Alabama, they have a shot at winning that game, and that would completely undo. That would turn their season around. David, thank you for the call. Appreciate it. Gavin in Savannah, Georgia, you're on the air. Hello, Gavin. Hello, Gavin. Yeah, go right ahead.
13: Hey, how's it going, Paul?
8: Great, thank you.
13: Hey, I just wanted to say I'm a Mississippi State grad, got my engineering degree from there, but this call is not about Levy, and it is not about Kamari Taylor. I want to talk about the Florida Gators, and I want to ask you how shocked you will be when the Florida Gators shock the nation and only lose max two games this year.
8: I will be incredibly shocked. I think the program is much better, but I think the chances of going 10-2 are infinitesimal. Hey, thanks for the call. Ryan is up next. Hey, Ryan.
14: Hey, Bo, how you doing?
8: We're doing great. What's up?
14: I want to talk about a little bit of ECU football. One thing I want to touch on is, man, Alabama fans got to be the whiniest fan group there is. Two, they call us Eastern Carolina is East Carolina. I don't think they have no chance to beat Alabama. I think it's going to be a lot closer than folks think.
8: Okay, I want to stop you right there because I am pretty familiar with East Carolina. And the reason I am is that when I first started covering Auburn, Pat Dye had been there and had done an amazing job.
14: Legendary coach.
8: Yeah, and they've had a lot of success since then, but I need some information on why you think East Carolina can come into Alabama and win that game.
14: They don't have Nick Saban anymore. The running back room is beat up. Their offensive line, a lot of questions there. They probably have six great offensive linemen, but to play a team like East Carolina, you're going to need more than six because that defensive line is switching out. And I think the folks we got, I think we're going to shock some people.
8: And by the way, I'm not just laughing.
14: We got the game when we beat Pat White. Yeah. We beat Pat White and Steve Slayton there in 2008. Okay. That was a number eight ranked team.
8: Yeah, no, listen, I mean, East Carolina they won a big bowl game last year against an ACC team, which is not unusual for them, but
14: yeah,
8: I just have a hard time, I mean, yeah, they've done well, I just have a hard time buying that, I'll pay attention to it, last year was good,
14: they
8: had a really good team last year.
14: The injury kind of opens up a lot for the Pirates, I believe.
8: Okay. Well, you've just given Alabama fans something else to worry about, Ryan. Thanks for calling. We'll take a short break.
14: Yeah, I'm tired.
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0: what a week it's been. Tomorrow we wrap it all up and cannot wait. It's been really fun. Brad is up next.
1: Paul, thanks for taking my call, and no disrespect to Hall of Fame nominees, but Daryl, don't call in a Feinbaum show blaming Kirby Smart for Mike Bobo's deficiencies. And stop calling him being his crutch. Everybody knows that Mike Bobo is an average coordinator that chokes in big-time moments and big-time games, and he does just enough to hold his job. So, Daryl, it's a done deal. They should have offered Buster Faulkner and gave him a blank check. It would have been better off. But Chris from Mountain Brook, that's some bold predictions you made. And I'm going to go ahead and tell you, man, the chances of Auburn coming to Athens and beating us is about like you going to play Sawgrass from the ladies' tees and breaking 100. But Paul, thanks for taking my call. And have a good day, brother.
0: You bet. Thank you. Brad is up next. Another Brad in Oxford, Mississippi.
2: Hey, Paul. Hi, Brad. This is Brad in Oxford. Yeah, hey, what's going on, man? I'm just excited to be on the show.
0: Thank you.
2: I'm super excited for college football, and I'm beyond ready to see some live action. And I just have one question for you, and then I'll hang up and I'll listen to your answer. So I graduated from Ole Miss and from Tennessee, and I'm just wondering, which one of my schools do you think is going to have a better season this year? Is it going to be my Rebels or my Vols?
0: I would stay with the Rebels right now. I think it's a slightly safer bet. Hey, Brad, thank you. Gordy is up next. Gordy, go right ahead.
3: Hey, Paul, how are you?
0: We are doing great.
3: All right, Paul, I'll make this quick. I know there's a lot of people on the line wanting to talk right now, so I'll make it quick and sweet, Paul. So I've heard all this stuff about Jane Daniels and the LSU thing and his number thing. Let me tell you something, Paul. It's putting a sour taste in my mouth. I don't like seeing it. I understand he won the Heisman Trophy and they think he's a great player. And listen, Paul, he's no Joe Burrow. He didn't win the national championship just like Joe Burrow did in 2019. He

0: didn't put up the stats Joe Burrow did in 2019. Nobody's worn Joe Burrow's number because he did that. It should be fine for someone to wear Jane Daniels' number because he didn't do near the stuff as Joe Burrow did. Paul, thank you for taking my call.
1: Thank you. I totally agree with you, Gordy. I completely agree. Susan is up next.
2: Hey, Paul. How are you?
1: Susan, we're doing great. Thank you.
2: I really have a lot of questions, but I'll limit it to a couple. I don't call as much as I'd like to because I'm usually cooking dinner, and then I burn the dinner trying to get through the line. But I got through. I'm happy. One thing I'm most interested to see is the consequences of bringing in almost entirely new team, kind of like Deion did a few years ago, like to LSU and other places, and not having the chemistry at some of the other.
1: Well, Susan, I hate to jump in, but we're short on time, but that is the biggest problem right now. I mean, Kiffin's got 54 players. Nobody really knows what they have, and that's why spring and ultimately summer, fall camp is so critical. But until you see them on scrimmage does not answer these questions. Until you see them on the field in 2 weeks, you simply do not know. Thank you for the call.
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24: I'm Christine Lisi. This just in, two-time Pro Bowl defensive tackle Vita Vea agreed on a one-year $30 million extension with the Buccaneers, tying him to Tampa for two more seasons. He requested a trade at the start of training camp, but the Bucs never considered dealing him. The Chargers waiting for word on center Tyler Biadasz. He's out indefinitely after sustaining damage to his ACL and additional injuries to his left knee during yesterday's joint practice. He'll meet with additional doctors to try and get more clarity on the injuries. ESPN NFL analyst Booger McFarland.
25: The center is a key position. It's the center of the offensive line. It makes all the calls. Depending on your quarterback, it may set the protection. So this is a huge deal. I think as long as their two tackles are going to be healthy, though, they can make up for this. But make no mistake whatsoever, losing a starting center, the middle of the offense, somebody who's going to help your quarterback make all the calls and set the protection, that's no small deal.
24: Baseball, it was not the start the Pirates or ace Paul Skeens had hoped for after a few days of extra rest. Skeens, amid the toughest stretch of his career, 3 runs, 5 hits, 5 strikeuts, 4 walks, and only 4 1/3 innings, pulled after just 81 pitches. Second time this season he's failed to exceed 85 pitches in back-to-back starts. Pittsburgh did rally to pull out a 4-3 victory over Detroit on Brandon Lau's walk-off home run, bottom 10. Kobe Clemens drove in 3 runs in the Twins' 6-4 victory over the Braves. White Sox blanked the Cubs 3-0. 2 hits, 3 RBI for Braden Montgomery. Mets doubled up the Padres 4-2. San Diego's up a game and a half on Arizona for the final NL wildcard spot. The Diamondbacks and Red Sox tied at 5, top 9 from Fenway.
26: 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Coming up Thursday, Justin Herbert and Jim Harbaugh have sky-high expectations heading into the season. So will they be able to live up to the hype? It's on Sportsmanlike, 6 a.m. Eastern, right here on ESPN Radio, ESPN2, and ESPNU.
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0: This is Freddie and Harry.
1: Nate in Memphis. How do you handle a tough conversation with older family members, my friend?
2: My dad was 100 years old and still driving. You know, he was super independent, dude. So one day he called me, tell me come over and to go with him to the doctor. While we're driving to the doctor, he says, you know, baby boy, I can't see anymore. And I said, pardon me? What do you mean you can't see anymore? You telling me that everything is blurry? Or he says, no, everything gray, I can't see anymore. Now he says, I just kind of feel my way because, you know, I kind of know, but I'm going to this doctor's office and I don't know where I'm going. I said, man, stop this car right now. In the middle of the street, we do a 100-year-old fire drill. I get him under there. So I get him to the doctor, get him home, and when he goes in the house, I went out to the car, I took the battery out of the car and took the battery with me, and when he got ready to drive again, I told him, I said, I don't know what's wrong with the car. Let me come over and I'll just take you where you're going.
3: Oh, my gosh. Nate and Memphis, that is classic, man.
0: This is Freddie and Harry.

0: is Harry Douglas and Freddie Coleman. When you put us together, you're the best show on your radio. It's the Wednesday Groove-a-thon, known as Freddie and Harry, and we is here. Presented by Progressive Insurance on the ESPN app, Sirius XM Channel 80, as well as TuneIn. And don't forget to tell that smart speaker to play ESPN Radio. So what now for the Buffalo Bills, when this is now Josh Allen's franchise more than ever before that comes your way in about 10 minutes, give or take a lie or two. But man, oh man, it was some kind of atmosphere for a joint practice between the Eagles and the Patriots up in that part of the place when it comes to New England. Sal Palantonio, ESPN NFL reporter, and FOFH, a friend of Freddie and Harry. He was there, so we can't wait to see exactly what he saw there being there for that joint practice. And Sal, what was that like? Because it sounded loud on TV. What was it like being there with all those people there, and it was just a joint practice between the Eagles and the Patriots?
1: Hey, Freddie, it was all my rowdy friends from South Philly that showed up. They had the largest single crowd. They had the largest single crowd in training camp history in Foxborough, over 10,000 people. It was insane. Yeah, we had everybody there. It was crazy. A lot of Eagles fans. And, you know, all the focus was on number one, A.J. Brown.
2: So how'd it go out there with A.J. Brown, him going against Quinyon Mitchell? What was the reception that he got from those Eagle fans that were out there as well? Was it a good day for A.J. Brown, or did the Eagle fans take over?
1: It was not a good day. It was a great day for A.J. Brown. A.J. Brown, they called a nine route for him on the first play of practice. Quinyon Mitchell, number 27, was right there, nose to nose, toes to toes, down the sideline in front of the crowd. Everybody was electrified. Drake May sent a parabola of a shot, like 60 yards in the air, hit A.J. Brown in the hands, but Quinyon Mitchell had an arm. He had held one arm right by the goal line, and the ball dropped to the ground. So after practice, in my one-on-one, I asked A.J., did Q get away with a little hold there? He said, yeah, he did. but he got him back. He got him back. A.J. caught six of the seven balls that were thrown to him today.
0: Wow.
1: And, you know, the headline on social media all day has been A.J. Brown and Jalen Hurts have not talked since the trade. You know, Jalen and A.J. both talked about that. But for me, it really, that headline's going to go away.
0: Yeah.
1: In 3 weeks, the Patriots have to get on a plane and go to Seattle for the rematch of Super Bowl 60. And when I looked at practice today, the joint practices, A.J. Brown was the best wide receiver on the field by a lot, by far, by a long distance. He was smooth. He caught everything in his area code when he wasn't being held. And it's pretty clear that he and Drake May have done a lot of homework during this training camp. When the crowd is gone and all the players are going home, A.J. Brown and Drake May have been burning the midnight oil, going through film study one-on-one. And it's really interesting what they're doing, Harry and Freddie. What they're doing is going through the catch tape. And play-by-play of A.J. Brown's catch tape, not only when he was in Philly, but when he was in Tennessee. And during training camp, Josh McDaniels and the offensive staff have got them going through every single catch that A.J. Brown has made so that Drake May knows exactly where he needs to put the football, what kind of timing the ball has to have getting out. He has to be on time and on target with this man, so they can get him up to speed quickly.
0: Great stuff as always by our man Sal Palantonio, and FOFH, a friend of Freddie and Harry. As an ESPN NFL reporter, dude, that he is joining us in the Groove-a-thon on ESPN Radio and the ESPN app. And you mentioned that A.J. Brown mentioned he's had no communication at all with Jalen Hurts, and I get the sense he's not looking for it. Did he have any communication with any of the ex-teammates today during this joint practice?
1: Oh, yeah. There was a lot of he said hello to a lot of, you know, wide receivers, some of the coaches. I didn't see any interaction with Nick Sirianni. Of course, Big Don. He had to say hello to Big Don. He got to kiss the ring. No question about that. But I think in talking to A.J. that by the week's end, before the Eagles depart after the preseason game at Gillette Stadium on Saturday night, there will be some kind of conversation that takes place. And, you know, it's sad. it's sad because Jalen Hurts recruited A.J. Brown to Philadelphia. Jalen Hurts is the godfather to one of A.J. Brown's children. Mm. They won a Super Bowl together. You could say that Jalen Hurts is as responsible as A.J. Brown for the two, not one, but two $100 million contracts that the Eagles gave A.J. Brown while A.J. Brown was in Philadelphia. So they owe each other a lot, and they should talk. I'm a big believer in shalom in the home. Mm-hmm. As you got to take care of, you know, family first, and then you can take care of your business. They should talk. I believe they should talk.
2: Sal, I do want to ask you about the Eagles' offensive system. That's a major topic this offseason with Sean Mannion coming over as the offensive coordinator. I know you're going to see a lot of more misdirection, motions. How have you seen those guys, including quarterback Jalen Hurts, executing this offense, and how have you seen everyone progress moving forward as well, too?
1: Well, you know, Harry, this is my 35th year covering the NFL.
3: Wow.
1: And in these public practices in training camp, they don't show you very much. And the Eagles are keeping a lot of this offense under wraps. You're not seeing when the reporters are off the field, I'm sure, and they're doing their walkthroughs where we can't see it. I'm sure they're doing a lot of the pre-snap motion, a lot of the under center and play action fake, and a lot of the passing route concepts that the Sean Mannion permutation of the Sean McVay offense is going to have. But we're not seeing a whole lot of it. And, you know, when the practices get closed 2 weeks before the opener, which is 7 days away, 7 days away, we got 2 weeks to the opener, they'll start really doing the practice on the field when nobody can watch. And that's when you really got to ramp it up kind of quickly, because what we have seen so far hasn't been that good. Jalen Hurts threw three interceptions today, Harry.
3: Oof.
1: Three.
3: Oof.
1: Yeah.
3: Oof.
1: And the one head he threw that the Eagles put out on social media last week to Quinyon Mitchell got 20 million views. That's not a misprint. 20 million. So he's under a lot of scrutiny. And I don't think it's his fault.
3: Mm-hmm.
1: I just think, you know, it's a completely new system. This is his 11th offensive coordinator and play caller since going back to college. He's already won a Super Bowl, MVP, probably should have won the other one if the defense makes a stop in the second half in Super Bowl 57. He was the best quarterback on the field in Super Bowl 57 and Super Bowl 59. So I think there's a lot of scrutiny on Jalen Hurts. I don't think it's deserved, but the bottom line is they got to get better because they only had six first downs in the game against Baltimore on Saturday night. Six. The Ravens had 31.
2: So, Sal Powell, something else I don't think a lot of people are actually touching on right now when it comes to the Philadelphia Eagles. Yes, they have some bona fide players and some extreme athletes on the defensive side. But I think one of the major things that I'm looking forward to seeing is if Nolan Smith Jr. is going to take that next step. We know this defense of Vic Fangio works when those edge rushers are sacking the quarterback. They're making life a living hell for offensive tackles. How do you think Jonathan Grenard, we know he's coming off an injury, and Nolan Smith Jr. will be able to be together as a duo trying to go sack the quarterback?
1: Man, you hit the nail right on the head when it comes to the defense. Nolan Smith Jr. absolutely has to step up. And the reason why they went out and traded for Jonathan Grenard with the Vikings is because they didn't have that much trust or faith in Nolan Smith Jr. I believe they love Jalix Hunt. And I believe Jalix Hunt, just watching him in the training camp practices and the way Vic Fangio's face lights up when he talks about him, and just looking at Jalix Hunt and seeing how much muscle he has put on his body, I think they love Jalix Hunt on the right side. They are looking for a left side edge rusher. Grenard, you said he may be coming off this injury. Vic Fangio said today, Harry, that Grenard may not be ready for the opener.
2: Oh, wow.
3: Oh, wow.
2: I think that puts a lot more pressure on those guys. Because at least with Grenard, you have a guy who's been there and done it and has had a lot of success in his league.
3: Absolutely.
2: But if he's not out there, that I think that's massive.
3: Mm, wow.
1: Well, it could be massive, but here's the thing. I mean, you're right. They want their edge rushers to be productive. They want to be able to rush four and drop seven. That's what Fangio does. He did not blitz Patrick Mahomes the second in Super Bowl 59, not once. And then they tortured him. They won the game going away. But if they don't have that edge rusher on one side, then that puts so much more pressure on Moro Ojomo, who's coming on for sure, some of the other young pass rushers they have, and, of course, the big two monsters in the middle, Jalen Carter and Jordan Davis. They're the two guys that make it go because you have to decide who you're going to double team. So if you have to, you got to pick and choose who you're going to double team because you, listen, Jalen Carter, I don't know if you watched the film on him or just watch him in highlights. He's unblockable one on one.
0: No doubt.
2: Agreed.
0: No doubt.
1: Unblockable one on one. He is, you got to double team that dude and that opens things up for the edge rushers. They've got five bona fide pro bowlers and two all pros on the defense and Quinyon Mitchell, Cooper DeJean, Davis and Carter, and don't forget about Zach Bond, because, you know, he's a pro bowler as well. So I think the defense, which gave up 18 points a game last year, fifth best in the league, I think the defense is going to be okay. But with Mekhi Lemon still not available due to a hamstring injury and Devontae Smith still coming back from his, they're still trying to figure out how to replace that A.J. Brown production. He was 30% of their passing offense last year.
0: They all were there in Philadelphia, from Philadelphia. Drew from Dell County, Nathan from North Philly, Kevin from King of Prussia, and Sal Palantonio, ESPN NFL reporter, at the joint practice today involving the Eagles and the Patriots up in New England. Hey, Sal, congrats on 35 years. Keep on keeping on, my brother. We can't wait to catch up with you sooner than sooner. Take care and be well.
1: Hey, thanks for having me, guys.
0: That atmosphere was loud. 10,000 people? For a joint practice, HD.
2: That's what I say, man. Like, it's, that's what you want as a player.
0: Absolutely.
2: Like, you want that type of atmosphere for a joint practice, Freddie.
0: Absolutely.
2: It gets your juices going a little bit more. You're excited. And let me also say this. Sal Powell, one of the best all time in the business.
0: No doubt. Great reporter.
2: The way he paints the picture.
0: Yep, exactly.
2: For people.
0: Yep.
2: I think is the best.
0: Yeah, great reporter, better person, period. Anyone who knows Sal Powell will tell you exactly that's who he is. Great reporter and even better person. The Bills want to be great. They have the people they believe they can do that to be great. But what if that's not the case in year one of Joe Brady and Josh Allen being together? It's the Wednesday Gruathon known as Freddie and Harry. He's Harry Douglas. I'm Freddie Coleman on ESPN Radio, the ESPN app, and SiriusXM Channel 80.
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3: Hey, it's Evan Cohen. 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

0: Freddie Coleman. It's the Wednesday Groove-Out known as Freddie and Harry on ESPN Radio, the ESPN app, and Search Extra Channel 80. How can the Buffalo Bills take back their division that they used to own before those interlopers from New England took it back from them last year?
1: I need everything you got!
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3: This is Elena Getzenberg covering the Bills. The big question in Buffalo is if giving the keys to Josh Allen's future to a first-time head coach in Joe Brady was the right move. There's immense pressure on the Bills, and Allen specifically, to take the steps the team hasn't with the 2024 MVP at quarterback to reach and then win the franchise's first Super Bowl title. There's intrigue surrounding defensive coordinator Jim Leonard and his switch in defensive scheme to a 3-4 base, and excitement for the connection between Allen and new number one wide receiver DJ Moore. The answer, however, if the changes were for the best, won't come until the postseason.
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0: Well, the AFC East used to be their playground. Then the Patriots said, get off our swings. This is our playground now. So what is the reason for optimism for the boys in Archer Park, New York, going into the season when it comes to Buffalo?
4: I'm going to stay with the theme new. New stadium, new times, new all mindset, right. New coach. All of those things combined together, I think, is a reason to have a lot of optimism when you look at the Buffalo Bills. A lot of people associate new and change with things being on the bad end of the spectrum.
0: Sure.
4: And that's not necessarily always true.
0: My reason for optimism involves my last name, because this Coleman has been terrific in camp, known as Keon Coleman. He may finally be able to live up to the promise that they expected out of him when they drafted him out of the D. Florida State University. If he can continue and ramp up from that in the regular season, you're going to have a nice wide receiver room with DJ Moore, Khalil Shakir, Keon Coleman to go with Dalton Kincaid and Dawson Knox at tight end, and James Cook is one of the best pass catchers out of the backfield. If Keon Coleman keeps on keeping on, this Bills defense could be even better than they were last year.
2: The Buffalo Bills.
0: What is reason for concern for the Bills?
4: All right, so let's go back through the times, right? It wasn't too long ago. It was 13 seconds on the clock when Josh Allen hit Gabe Davis for a touchdown. And all the Buffalo Bill faithful thought that they were going to advance and beat Kansas City at home. Well, no, that defense, in 13 seconds gave up a field goal. Game goes in overtime. Josh Allen and the Bills go home. The AFC Championship game two years ago. If you score 29 points, you expect your team to win. Well, the defense gave up 32 to the Kansas City Chiefs. What about last year in the divisional round? I get it. Josh Allen had some plays. But at the end of the day, the offense scored 30 points. The defense gave up 33. So that defense, with the new changes of Jim Leonard, can y'all be better in the postseason? Because y'all have been the weakest link. And that's why every team has told y'all goodbye.
0: I'll go to the offensive side of the ball, the offensive line. A little bit concerning, because where was that toughness last year? Yeah, they scored points, but it was a lot of Josh Allen making plays and James Cook. The toughness wasn't where it was supposed to be, the offensive line, which means that Deion Dawkins and Connor McGovern and Osiris Torrance, they got to reestablish that toughness that you've seen from that offensive line. If they don't reestablish that, there are going to be a lot of shootouts they're going to be involved in, which places a lot more stress on their quarterback and Josh Allen.
4: To your point, Freddie Coleman, they got embarrassed on national TV versus the Houston Texans over the last 2 years. The first game on the schedule this year will be the Houston Texans.
2: The Buffalo Bills.
0: Who's the most important non-quarterback for the boys up north?
4: Come on now. Let James Cook. I'm going with James Cook. He led the league in rushing. The Buffalo Bills also were the number one team in rushing in the league. But it's not just the rushing ability. It's the receiver out of the backfield and how available he is to Josh Allen as a receiver that the defense have to make sure they know where he is at all times. So I'm going James Cook.
0: I'm
4: going to
0: go with Ed Oliver. If he stays healthy, we know what he can do. And he was battling through injuries last year, only 3 sacks, only 10 solo tackles, and 1 forced fumble. If he's reasonably healthy, like he wasn't last year, that defense has an entirely different defense. They have an entirely different attitude. He stays healthy, the Bills' defense will be better. If he's not healthy, they're going to struggle again.
2: The Buffalo Bills.
0: This season will be a success for Buffalo if what?
4: That defense is better. They have gotten acclimated to that 3-4 system that Jim Leonard is going to come run. And those guys are consistent sacking the quarterback, creating takeaways, but playing together collectively as a group.
0: This seemed to be a success in Buffalo if they remember who they are and don't get away from that. This team was 60 minutes of hell on both sides of the football. Now, Jim Leonard, the new defensive coordinator, is going to contribute to that. I think the scheme he's bringing in will definitely make a lot better players in production, whether it's Greg Russo, whether it's Terrell Bernard, Bradley Chubb. Those guys, I think, are going to eat in this defense along Ed Oliver. If they're able to do that, then they can win those 17-13 games. Every game won't have to be 31-30 or 34-30. That defense will, if they are able to lead the way and be an attacking unit, making plays all over the place at three levels, that'll be a successful, maybe back to winning AFC East Division season for the Buffalo Bills. So what does our midweek check-in have to do with Caitlin Clark, Harry Dulles' Atlanta Braves, as well as Major League Baseball's Shohei Ohtani? This is Freddie and Harry.
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0: Hey, this is Rich Eisen getting you set for another preseason week of action. Raiders and Texans, Niners and Chargers kick it off. We'll preview that as well as the entire Buffalo Bills season. 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
1: Hey, it's Evan Cohen. Coming up Thursday, we continue to get you ready for the NFL regular season as we go two-a-day to the 49ers and Chargers. 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
4: I'm Christine Lisi. In a back-and-forth game from Fenway Park, the Diamondbacks, who rallied from an early two-run deficit, blew a late three-run lead, up 7-5 on the Red Sox, bottom 10. Gabriel Moreno's driven in two runs, as has pinch hitter Lars Nootbaar. Ben Rice, 2-for-2 with a home run, number 34 on the season. He and the Yankees leading the Orioles 3-1, top of the third. Yandy Diaz with a two-run blast. That's put the Rays up 2-1 on the Blue Jays, top of the fourth. A two-run shot for Luis Arraez has upped the Phillies' lead to 3-0 on the Marlins, top of the sixth from Philadelphia. Pirates ace Paul Skeens, despite extra rest, stayed in his recent funk. Three runs, five hits, four walks, and four and a third. Sixth time this season he's failed to go at least five innings. Rafael Flores Jr. hit a pair of solo home runs. Brandon Lau walk-off homer, bottom 10. Pittsburgh got past Detroit 4-3. White Sox avoided the sweep thanks in part to six innings of strong relief from Jose Urquidy and the bat of rookie Braden Montgomery.
5: The pitch. Ground ball. Fair ball. The glove of Bush. It'll kick into foul ground. Two runs are going to score. Braden at second with a double. And White Sox fans are making some noise here at Wrigley Field. It's 3-0.
4: The call on ESPN 1000. White Sox shut out the Cubs 3-0. Ended their 8-game losing streak at Wrigley dating back to August 2023. Mets took care of the Padres 4-2. Two-run homer for Carson Bench. He's the first Mets rookie with at least 15 homers and 15 steals since Darryl Strawberry in 1983. Twins over the Braves 6-4. Atlanta's lost 5 of 6. Has scored 15 runs total in that span. Two-time Pro Bowler Vita Vea agreed on a one-year $30 million extension with the Bucs.
6: Hey, it's your resident Super Bowl champ, Chris Kenny. 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So will they be able to live up to the hype? It's on Sportsmanlike, 6 a.m. Eastern, right here on ESPN Radio, ESPN 2, and ESPNU.
7: It's Wednesday, and that means one thing. 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

0: on the Wednesday Groove-Thon known as Freddie and Harry on ESPN Radio, the ESPN app, and Sirius XM Channel 80. He is Harry Douglas. I'm Freddie Coleman. 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
0: And because you've been good, you might get a little bonus plan from us. 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
1: Number one,
3: let's go to Major League Baseball. The San Diego Padres, Fernando Tatis Jr. Not only did he have two home runs yesterday, Freddie Coleman, he also robbed your New York Mets of another home run.
0: He single-handedly won that game.
3: Literally. Now, I also was watching Get Up this morning. I did not know that Fernando Tatis Sr., his father, hit two grand slams in the same inning. So that bloodline is thicker than two Snickers. Yeah. Them boys bad.
0: By the way, they showed a picture of his dad. His son looks like his dad spit him out. They look like twins. Fernando Tatis Sr. and Fernando Tatis Jr. But the Mets did win today 4-2. Got some revenge.
3: Hello.
0: My number one is, how will Shedeur Sanders look with the Cleveland Browns starting offense on Saturday? Now, Deshaun Watson wasn't too shabby. 11-25, 125 yards for the Cleveland Browns, and Todd Monken was ready to anoint him being the starter. But Shedeur Sanders knows what he's under, and is he sweating that? Nah.
4: I'll say every day of my life's important. Every day is important. I wouldn't say it's a day that's not important. So that's just another day going out there doing what I got to do, honestly. I don't really feel anxiety or any pressure, you know, going into things like that anymore because it's like that's how I approach everything. So, you know, it's just another day of going to work, you know. That's all it is for me.
0: Sure, Joe, it's just like that classic hip hop song by Queen Latifah. Just another day living in the hood. Just another day around the way.
3: Feeling good today.
0: I want to be the starter on September day when it comes to Shedeur Sanders. So if he has the same kind of stats that Deshaun Watson had last week, I wonder what the energy is going to sound like from Todd Monken. If he's like, well, but, then that's not good for Shedeur Sanders being a starting quarterback. If he gives him the same kind of love that he gave Deshaun Watson, then it's definitely a quarterback competition still in progress in Cleveland.
1: Number two,
3: let's go to the WNBA. This Indiana Fever basketball team is hotter than fish grease right now, and especially these two ladies, Kelsey Mitchell and Caitlin Clark. Last night, they combined for 53 points in the win that they actually had. But it doesn't stop there. In their last 12 games, Freddie, they are 10-2. And one of the games they lost to the Las Vegas Aces, they were up big in that ball game and allowed the Aces to come back and actually win that one. And then that other loss that they had was against the Minnesota Lynx, I think it was like by 8 or 9 points. But the way Kelsey Mitchell and Caitlin Clark has played together and has dominated the WNBA this season, it probably needs to be studied. That's how doggone good they have been. They're my number two midweek check-in.
0: My number two stays along those lines involving when the Indiana Fever take on the New York Liberty on Thursday. And how can the New York Liberty slow down this not hot, H-O-T, but hot, H-A-W-T, Indiana Fever offense? You mentioned they're 10-2 in their last 12 games. The lowest points they scored during that time has been 84. They scored a buck 10, 108, 123, 105, 112, 100, 90, 106, 98, 95, 101. So the Liberty are pretty good defensively. They're going to have to be extra special good defensively when they take on the Indiana Fever because this offense has shown they are no joke. That's going to be an out-of-sight matchup when both of those two get together, the New York Liberty and the Indiana Fever, 7 o'clock on Saturday. Should be a fun matchup involving those two.
1: Number three.
3: Let's go to the best sport in America, football.
0: Mm-hmm.
3: Let's go to the best league in America, the National Football League, that is. Man, but it's more so on the negative side. It's the injuries that are piling up amongst these football teams. And specifically, I want to focus on the Chargers, Texans, and Saints. And I'll start with the Chargers. Man, year in and year out, they're struggling having offensive linemen healthy. Their center, Tyler Biadasz, he's having ACL issues. He's going to be out for some time. Let's go to the Houston Texans. Well, year in and year out, they always have wide receivers getting injured.
0: Yeah.
3: It's no different for 2026. Jaden Higgins, who had a promising rookie season last year, he tore his ACL. That's another thing that the Texans have to deal with. Let's go down to New Orleans for the Saints. Running back Alvin Kamara will miss a month because of a sprained MCL. So Tyler Biadasz of the Chargers, the center, ACL injury. Texans wide receiver Jaden Higgins tears his ACL. Saints running back Alvin Kamara will miss a month with a sprained MCL.
0: Adam Schefter, ESPN senior NFL insider, had this to say how devastating this injury is when involving Higgins and at the wide receiver position for the Houston Texans.
5: Jaden Higgins, the Texans wide receiver, tore his ACL, so he's out for the year, which is a devastating blow. And that's not a good injury to have, and you wish him the best and hope he gets back soon, but that's awful that that happened during yesterday. D'Amico Ryan said he hurt his leg. He was being evaluated, and it turned out to be a torn ACL.
0: Which means that Tank Dell coming back, Nico Collins staying healthy, is really going to be muy importante for the Houston Texans.
3: But also, Freddie, he's that 6'4", 215-pound guy, and I really love the way he played in his rookie year. Had 6 touchdown catches, and that was just another. When you have a guy like C.J. Stroud, who struggled late in the season, and you need C.J. Stroud to be the bona fide guy that he was his rookie year, the last thing you can afford right now is injuries to a player who showed you a ton of promise in their rookie season.
0: No doubt.
3: And was looking to build off of that in their second year in the league.
0: My number three involves good versus good. Milwaukee Brewers, 78 wins.
3: Say it, Freddie.
0: The most wins, not just in the National League, but the most wins in Major League Baseball. They take on the Atlanta Braves, who lead the NL East by 5 games over Philadelphia. Atlanta's a 3-game losing streak. They're going to be fine. Milwaukee Brewers, they have a 3-game winning streak. We know they're going to be fine. These two are going to get together this weekend. It's going to be a lot of fun where you got the matchups in Milwaukee, a Friday afternoon matchup, Chris Sale versus Shane Drohan. That's going to be fine. These two teams could meet in the playoffs. We could have a playoff preview in the land known for beer, bratwurst, and the Brewers when Milwaukee takes on your Atlanta Braves with a 3-game set starting on Friday.
3: I'm not even worried about it. Let's get to the bonus.
0: Yeah, you are worried. You just don't want to tell it.
6: Number four.
3: All right, number four. Let's stay with Major League Baseball. Pete Crow Armstrong, PCA. He's done it again, y'all. Another leadoff home run. I know it's multiple guys for Chicago, but he is the main reason why they are in the position that they're in right now. And then also, Shohei Ohtani said, anything you can do, I can do better. He also hit another home run. Those two guys are going neck and neck right now when you look at the NL MVP in that race. So both guys able to do their due and get wins yesterday.
7: Sounds like you're worried about it, because those are their two threats to the Braves you just brought up there in your bonus.
8: What, oh, you know what he's doing? He think he's smart. I just figured it out. You know what he's doing?
0: What's he doing?
8: He's out here planting the seeds early.
0: Uh-huh.
8: He planting the seeds early.
0: Yeah. And
8: so like, oh, hey, I wouldn't be surprised. Uh-huh. Hey, look, this team here, that team here. Look, I told you, I love my Braves, but I told you way back on August 19th that such and such. You ain't slick? You ain't slick?
3: Listen, all that Mizorowski and Pete Crow Armstrong.
0: Yeah.
3: Bring it on. Shohei Ohtani.
0: Yeah.
3: Big worm, big perm, I don't give a damn. I don't care who it is.
0: Yeah, you can talk that junk all you want. We know you're scared. We know beneath the surface. You're worried about Jacob Mizorowski throwing on Saturday, 12-5 record, 1.75 ERA. Yeah, we know you're afraid. It's all right. The missile will be ready for you.
3: Y'all better pray that the Braves don't win this series this weekend.
0: It's okay. My team's not winning.
3: I just hope we don't give another one away like we gave to the New York Yankees.
0: Well, that's okay. Either way, that was then. This is coming up. So there. He is Harry Douglas. Hit him on the socials at HDouglas83. I'm Freddie Coleman. You can do the same at Coleman ESPN. It's the Wednesday Groove-a-thon known as Freddie and Harry, presented by Progressive Insurance. In other news, so that's why the Boston Celtics traded Jaylen Brown to the Philadelphia 76ers. And why are people getting on South Carolina quarterback Lenore Sellers for getting ready to graduate earlier than anticipated? 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
1: This is the Wednesday Groove, now known as Freddie and Harry. He's Harry Douglas. I'm Freddie Coleman on ESPN Radio, the ESPN app, SiriusXM Channel 80, as well as TuneIn. 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Each and every Wednesday we do it. It's called the Selection Committee involving our topic du jour. Now, last week we had the top six Colemans, so equal time involving the top six Harry. So who made our list? Let's find out.
2: Number one.
1: Harry Douglas's 1 through 5, meaning Harry Douglas the fourth, his son, and the three before. For him.
2: Number two.
1: Harry Belafonte.
2: Number three.
1: Harry Potter.
2: Number four.
1: Prince Harry, Duke of Sussex. And reports are that he and his wife Meghan Markle and the kids moving back to England, not to visit, but to live. So there's that news.
2: Number five.
1: Harry Lyme from Home Alone, played wonderfully by Joe Pesci.
2: Number six.
1: Harry Lyles Jr., our college football doing ESPN radio host. So those were our top six people named Harry. What say you at 888-729-3776 on who is your top Harry, not named Harry Douglas? One of our favorites is Stinky Pete in Minnesota. Stinky Pete, who is your favorite Harry? Go ahead, Pete.
3: Hey, guys.
1: Hey.
3: Hey, sorry, appreciate it. Late call there. So,
1: okay.
3: favorite Harry.
1: Mm-hmm. Wow, I guess Harry Dalton is his favorite Harry.
4: Well, I look. I sound like a kid.
5: Look,
4: was it the background?
5: I got to look out for my boy, boy Stinky Pete, because he calls it all the time.
1: Uh-huh.
5: In his defense, Stinky Pete was on hold for almost 2 hours.
1: Oh, we

0: This is also a PCA for a lot of people.
1: Okay.
0: Or PSA, I was just saying.
2: It's a Pete Crow.
3: Even you know he's going to be the MVP.
0: I was like, hold on.
3: That was not a Harrian slip or a Freudian slip. You know he deserves to be the MVP if he keeps this going.
0: Everyone who is named Harry, It's not short for Harold.
3: It is not.
0: So please stop thinking that, ladies and gentlemen.
3: Some people are named Harry. That's the government name of the birth certificate, Harry. Yes.
0: The amount of people that ask me, is my real name Harold? It's just... I'm sick of it.
3: Well, welcome to my world. When people find out their name is Freddie, is that sort of Frederick? No. Or Frederick? Nope. Or Alfred? No. It's Freddie. I'm named after my dad and my granddaddy.
0: F-R-E-D-D-I-E. And I think we take it personal, Freddie, because, like, our name and the lineage behind, like, we take pride in it.
3: Right.
0: So I don't like being asked, is my name Harold? No, exactly. My name is Harry.
3: Yeah. By
0: one of Douglas the Fourth.
3: One of my favorite Harrys ever. One of my favorite DJs growing up, Harry Harrison, worked at WABC and then WCBS, a legend in New York radio. And that was his actual name, Harry Harrison. Was not made up. His name was Harry Harrison. Freddie and Harry, go back, Google his name. Fantastic voice, great demeanor. One of my radio heroes growing up as a young lad in Brooklyn, New York. 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
4: But you need to be in the know. This is In Other News.
3: If you missed the NFL news, well, a Tampa Bay Buccaneer got his money, and that person's name is not Baker Mayfield. It is Vita Vea, one of the best defensive tackles in football. 1 year extension, and no, he's no longer holding. He's now going to be a play-in. He and his agent, Colin Roberts, reached an agreement with Tampa Bay for a 1 year extension. Sources said it will add $6 million to the $18 million he was already set to make in 2026 for $24 million, plus an additional $24 million in 2027, which means, according to sources to ESPN's Jerry Fowler HD, he's going to make $30 million in guaranteed money when it's all said and done.
0: Yeah, they need that big boy in the middle of that defense, anchoring things and creating lanes and avenues for linebackers to run downhill and also just make life a living hell for interior offensive linemen. I'm glad Vita Vea, I'm always going to, you know, praise the player when he's able to be compensated for the things that he has done and also for the things that he is going to do moving forward as well, too.
3: I'm sure Baker Mayfield's probably going, what? Vita Vea got his money.
0: Did you
3: money
0: forget
3: first.
0: About me?
3: No, they didn't forget about him. They just said, we're not paying you before we paid Vita Vea. If people tell you who you are, believe them.
0: Believe them.
3: And if you're Baker Mayfield, with all that's going on, he says they are ready to shock the world in Tampa Bay.
6: I think we're going to shock a lot of people this year, and so I'm excited to just get on the road and do that.
7: Anything else?
8: You're going to surprise people when you said you're going to shock people?
6: Yeah, I mean, embellish it. There's no embellishing. I think you can't avoid it. There's the TVs everywhere. I think everybody's... Yeah. Hell yeah, I am. Everybody's picking us probably to have a losing record, so we'll see.
3: Yeah, we'll see, all right. I want to know exactly his definition of shocking the world. If that means winning the NFC South, or South as I'm calling it this year, S-O-U-F, that wouldn't be a shock. That's what you're supposed to do, the kind of talent you have with Tampa Bay.
0: Now, two people. Jay-Z said in the song he can sell water to a well. Jerry Jones, we know, is the greatest car salesman that we have in the United States. Baker Mayfield, leave that alone. Leave that to those two guys.
3: Okay, so Baker Mayfield not going anywhere yet, but I guess we got the reason why the Boston Celtics traded Jaylen Brown to the Philadelphia 76ers. Check out what Bill Chisholm, the new owner of the Boston Celtics, said about that on 93.7 WEEI in Boston.
9: I truly believe we have the best, you know, front office in the NBA, and I think it's a source of, you know, of advantage for us every day. And so I definitely have a level of trust in Brad and his team. But man, as a fan, that was tough, and I really, you know, I really need to be convinced, and you know, to take the fan passion out of it, because I'm a super fan, was tough. I stepped back and realized, you know, you have a responsibility, you know, to protect and advance the legacy of the Celtics, and you know, we've got the best, you know, brains in basketball, and this is something that they had conviction around, and you know, I needed to be convinced, and that's my job, but they did convince me, and you know, we did it with conviction, and I think, you know, we'll see where it goes, but we feel good about it.
3: In other words,

0: He didn't want to trade Jaylen Brown, but he relied on people that knew more about basketball than him. But if Bill Chisholm wanted to veto this trade, then Jaylen Brown would not have been traded by to Philadelphia by the Boston Celtics.
1: Yeah, he literally said he had to be convinced.
0: Yes.
1: By multiple people when it came to trading Jaylen Brown. I also don't know if I would just be saying all that out loud either. Some things I would just keep to myself.
0: That's true, but in our business, no. Hey. Tell it.
1: Hey, speak on it. We love the transparency.
0: Exactly. You know, the more transparent you are, goody.
1: Goody for us.
0: Exactly.
1: Well, that's not goody. That's grady
0: for
1: us.
0: Great. Co-sign what you said. Last but not least, it seems that Lenora Sellers, the quarterback of South Carolina, has been getting a lot of not flack, but attention, because he has no classes and one internship at a driving range his senior year. He is interning at the Partee Golf Center in West Columbia, South Carolina. Believe me, I know where this is, in a pretty nice area. It's the only college coursework he has to worry about for the time being, because he has no classes on academic schedule. He is majoring in sport entertainment management. He's on his way to graduating in December.
2: Got a couple off-topic questions for you. With your degree, are you pretty close to finishing that up? Or?
3: Yeah, so I'm done with all my classes. I just got my internship this semester, so that's all I'm doing.
2: Okay, what is your internship here?
3: I'm doing Partee, just facility management and stuff like that, cutting grass, picking up balls, little stuff like that.
0: Can you imagine, you're out there playing golf, you're going, is that Lenoris? Son, what are you doing out here? Leave that for other people.
1: But I so love this for him, Freddie.
0: Mm-hmm.
1: I experienced this like my last year at Louisville. I think I had either one or two classes, but I worked at a law firm with Matt Jones, Frost right. Brown and Todd in Louisville.
0: Right.
1: So I was going to the law firm to work and then just going to practice.
0: Okay.
1: I love when guys, you know, handle their business in summer school, and you can go work at a golf course your senior year and play football.
0: Exactly. And you got your degree, right?
1: Yes.
0: He's getting his degree.
1: Hello.
0: There we go.
1: That's the goal.
0: Just be sure if you hit a golf ball and he's cutting grass and it's near him, yell four. They can't afford to lose in this season.
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0: Amber Nia comes your way next for Harry Dawson, Freddie Coleman. This has been Freddie and Harry and the Mighty ESPN Radio.
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20: Christine Lisi, the American League leading Rays, now with a 7-2 lead on the Blue Jays. Top of the fifth, Yandy Diaz with a two-run homer. Richie Palacios, a two-run double. Junior Caminero, a hit, an RBI, and a run scored. 34th home run on the season for Ben Rice. Yankees leading the Orioles 3-2, top of the fourth. Phillies 3, Marlins 1, top of the seventh. Luis Arraez, 2-for-3. He's driven in a run and scored another. Cardinals with a 2-0 lead on the Reds, top of the fifth. Matthew Liberatore has given up just one hit on the night. The Mariners coming off last night's 22-0 embarrassment, a 4-0 on the Brewers' bottom one. Even some extra days of rest, not enough for Pirates ace Paul Skeens to pull out of his recent rough stretch. He gave up 3 runs, he walked 4 batters in just 4 1/3 innings, pulled after 81 pitches today against the Tigers. Second straight start, he failed to exceed 85 pitches. Pittsburgh did rally from a 3-1 deficit thanks to a pair of solo home runs from Rafael Flores Jr. Tigers and Pirates tied at 3, bottom 10.
21: Now the Santa, the 1-2, swing and a drive, deep right field. If it's fair, the Pirates will win this game. He's done it! Brandon Lowe wins it! What a thrilling come-from-behind win!
20: Final call on 93.7, the fan of Pittsburgh's 4-3 victory. Opener Sean Newcomb, 2 hitless innings. Jose Urquidy struck out 8 in 6 scoreless innings of relief. White Sox defeated the Cubs 3-0. A 2-run homer for Carson Benge. Mets top the Padres 4-2. Diamondbacks beat the Red Sox 7-6 and 10. Arizona within a game of San Diego for the final NL wildcard spot.
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17: I'm just going to give you the floor so you can tell everybody what happened just now, because you're going to destroy me. 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
27: Oh, yeah, this morning. We were talking college football, and before we even got to college football, it was during the break, we were just catching up. CC's like, man, how is it down there? Because he knows. He played for the Cowboys, and I'm like, you know exactly what it is. It's a damn blast furnace. It was 114 today, heat index. You know, it's miserable. And so I said, yeah, at some point, we're going to cooler weather. We're going to the mountains. And then Evan says, Mountains.